0: Coast 3-3-21. It's the visitors by 33 points, and we're only 13 and a half minutes into the second quarter.
1: Yeah, you can just let the young fella know.
2: It could be a free kick here.
1: Oh, yeah, hopefully. Just let me know the scoreboard, and hey, I'm the king here at the moment, and he is playing some sort of game. But they are playing super quick too, Whitey the Suns, and that's playing into the Hawks' hands, isn't it?
2: Yeah, they're just not. There's no composure at the moment, no poise whatsoever. They're just dump kicking it.
0: Zane,
3: is there any surprise that Jack Ginnivan that seems to be getting under the ire of a lot of these hot-headed Suns?
4: There you go. Tap down was absolutely sublime. Bursting away, Will Day. Lowers the eyes. It was a beautiful pass to Hardwick. Front and square. Wizard Rose kicks to the right. One behind. It was actually Dylan Moore who flew through. Boy, he's got some pace as well. The Hawks all over the Suns at the moment. 55 plays, 21.
0: At the moment, this looks like it's going to be 12 goals plus as the winning margin.
2: Oh, 50 to 12.
0: You know, things can change in footy.
2: Yeah.
0: The Suns have given us no indication that they can change momentum.
1: Not at all. No.
0: And this helps a half hundred to Bodie Euland. Gets to the middle of the ground. Hand passes to Jeffrey, who's run off that ailment, which is good news for the Suns. Kicks the full forward. And Weddle spoils almost Mark Day. Rode by King. Hand passes to Miller. That's a much-needed goal for the Suns. Tuke Miller puts it on his right boot among the scrap at the top of the goal square. And that breaks the run of seven unanswered goals by the Hawks. Didn't they need that? Hawthorn 8-7-55. Gold Coast 4-3-27. As Tuke Miller kicks his seventh goal of the season.
2: But even still, that entry inside 450, I know that was great crumb there from Tuke Miller, but in a position where Hawthorn could have actually spoiled that pricing and gone into could have been rushed behind. Mm. They're not giving the forwards an opportunity to actually eat small, the talls and the smalls, be able to be in the game.
5: But you talked about it before the game, yourself and Matty, the Hawthorn back six are set, and this is the best back six that they've got put together.
1: Yeah, so that kick won't get it done against them all night.
5: No.
2: And then Impey's gone, so the first time this year they've had that six there, and Impey's only lasted a quarter and a half, unfortunately.
4: Back into the middle of Carrara. Jared Witts versus Meek, and Meek got it down, but it was sharked there by Noah Anderson. Immediately inside 50, getting their first long. Spall by Sicily. It goes outside 50. Jai Murray, handball back into fellow youngster in Adensel. His handball, which was supposed to be a return one to Murray, went past him over the boundary line. It's going to be a free kick for last disposal, and it's going to be at right half back, and it's in the hands of Cam Nan? Yep, he's got it there.
1: Bronx cheers in from the Suns fan. That centre bounce clearance the Suns won then.
4: Kicks it forward, just short of centre wing, close to the boundary line. That's with Will Day, who's just looking better and better with every minute.
0: Chips a short pass to Nan, who'd run up to halfway to take the grab. Just the fourth game of this young South Australian's career. He's picked 20 in last year's national draft. Kicks it to half forward at the feet of Chol. Not a good kick. Chollie couldn't pick up, and Andrew does for the Suns. Hands to Lombard. Hands it on to Adamsall. Hands it back to Andrew. Under pressure. Nice chain of possession. Andrew's slotted pass marked by Long. 50 out. Immediately kicks it on the head of Moyle. Great spoil coming late from Whittle. On the deck in the pocket. Miller arrives for the Suns, but can't pick up close to the line and in the company of Battle. Over the boundary line, throw in right forward pocket for the Suns. Hawthorn 8-7-55, Gold Coast 4-3-27. 17 and a half minutes, second quarter, Friday night footy on ABC Sport.
2: That's a great spoil by Weddle. Back to the flight of the ball.
4: Throw in right forward pocket for the Suns. Witt's got it down to Rao. Can't quite pick it up, then does. Handball backwards to Miller. Miller 50 from goal. Handball back to Jared Witts. The big fella redeems it for the ruckman. Gets it onto the big slipper and gets it through. Again, much needed goal for the Suns. The fifth for them. And the margin restricted to 22 points. 8-7-55, plays 5-3-33, 18 gone second term.
1: Yeah, well, just a bit of territory. Probably not the first kick wasn't the best one. A bit more composure with that, but the stoppage game, and when they're able to slow the game down and spin it in their front half, they look like they can score and give the Hawks a lot of pressure, but just hasn't been down there enough. I'm not sure what the inside 50 count is, but when the momentum's gone against them, it's been all the Hawks, and the Suns haven't been able to wrestle that back.
0: It's 24 each match, the inside 50. Zane?
3: Yeah, look, what's even more meritorious was Tuke Miller.

0: actually dislocated a finger as he went, took the ball over the boundary line. He then ran into the centre of the field. He got the ball back and gave a beautiful handball away then to Jared Witts for the goal. So the trainer's just been there trying to treat him.
1: Centre stoppage and clean possession for Big Mega the Hawks. Kicks inside 50, bounces to Chol, who's under pressure, turns over his hand, pass. Oh, no, holding the ball. Gee, that was hot. They've given the free kick to Bodie Yulin against Marby or Chol. Yulin kicks it right half back. Andrew, tackled high by Chol. Free kick.
2: Yeah. Could have been holding the ball too, couldn't
1: he? Yeah. Well, he dropped it, but Marby or Chol is one man that actually has the physical capability of taking MacAndrew high.
2: Yes.
1: Andrew with a short pass to Petrarca, marks it right half back for Gold Coast. Long kick to a contest on the wing. Moyle, two bites of the cherry, couldn't take the grab. Kicked off the ground by Long to attacking 50 for Gold Coast. Met by Walter, gathers, lightning hand pass to Lombard. Kick from the pocket. That is stunning from the Gold Coast kids. Oh, that's the local talent on display at Carrara. Walter to Lombard. That is a special moment on Friday night in the history of this fledgling footy club. Under the

0: kicked three goals since then, the Suns.
1: That was a cracker. A nice little first touch from Malta as well, as Petrarca gets the clearance, gives it back to Raul, his left foot. Beautifully read there by Carl Amon, who took it on the arc of 50.
2: I reckon they'll go into possession mode right now, Hawks. They know that they've given up three goals in a row. They'll probably try and do possession.
1: It was nicely done there by Amon. Flared it out to the left to half back to Barris, who took it and took off. Ran his full measure. Handball beyond centre wing to Morrison. His inboard kick was cut off there by Noble. Front and square, nice work there from Ward. Flicked a speculating handball forward. Cut off by Petrarca for the Suns. Handball forward to Lombard through Noble. Then to Holman. Lowers his eyes beyond centre wing commentary side to find the ruckman in Ned Moyle.
3: He's actually pushed forward, Pricey, and they're playing wits in the ruck. So a good lead up there on one of the key defenders.
1: So Moyle now, it's a long kick to right half forward. Sicily set, flying there, Walter, front and square Lombard, handball back to Holman, through Rao, back to Noble. Noble tries to measure a kick towards the pocket. It goes over the hands of Bailey Humphrey, out of bounds on the full free kick. Hawthorn.
0: Friday night footy on ABC Sport. Quentin Hull, Michael Price, Jeff White, Matt Primus and Zane Bojack bringing you the action from Carrara. Hawthorn led by 22 points at quarter time. They did kick seven goals in a row, but the Suns have kicked the last three. It's now a 16-point lead to the Hawks as Weddle takes a short kick. Wobbler towards the wing. Rao gets in front of the floating ball. And in front of Newcomb to take the chest mark for the Suns. And just as it was getting really alarming for the locals, the Suns have rested some momentum last 7 or 8 minutes. Rao kicks back inside 50. Weddle flies, drops a mark he could have taken. Battle tries to kick it off the deck. Does enough to see Amon shunt it out of play. And a boundary throw in next to the point post.
3: Yeah, it looks like the Suns are just playing a bit slower and long down the line kicks, because all the intercepts this quarter have cost them goals. The Hawks have scored off them really easily. So they're just playing a bit more safer and trying to get control of this game back.
1: Just very congested forward 50 here for the Suns as it's thrown in the right forward pocket. Moyle got there first. Tap down to Petrarca. Juggling effort. He's tackled by McKenzie. Let loose the ball and it goes through the Hawks' hands. Newcomb gets it out to Nan. Drops it. Has time to pick it up. Handball back to Battle. Battle kicks it beyond right half back. Was cut off there. Well, it was Dan Rioli who was met harshly and high. Weddle just, nothing really vindictive about that. More just,
2: went through the follow through, wasn't it? Yeah.
0: I think they're at their unsociable best tonight, the Hawks. Well, as unsociable as you can get in 2026.
1: Well, when we said that the Suns might try and emulate the Western Bulldogs and get under their skin, they hold my beer. We're back as Rioli kicks it towards the pocket. Massive pack, front and square, Bailey Humphrey. What a snap. Oh, just to the left. One behind, 55 plays 40. It's a 15-point margin, and we played 24 minutes of the second term.
0: Amon runs to the pocket. He's kicking to turnover, though. Hoping for Chol at half-back, but he didn't hit the kick well. Adams reads the flight of a floater and takes the mark 60 out at right half-forward for Gold Coast. Oscar Adams kicks it to a pack in the pocket.
2: Oh.
0: And that's a mark to Barris. Great grab. They set it on King's head. Barris backed himself to mark it and did so despite King arriving late.
2: Missed
0: four games with a hammy. Good to see him back there for the Hawks. Short pass marked by McKenzie. Defensive 50 left half back. Hawthorn by 15 points mid-second quarter. It's been a very good game to watch and describe. Hope you're enjoying it with us on ABC Sport. McKenzie's kick to a pack on the wing off hands and Watson squashed as he tries to rove. Tackled over the line by Jeffrey. And again, at every opportunity, there's just a Hawthorn player there to shrug a jumper to show that he's got his mate. So I don't think they liked being out-bustled by the Bulldogs a couple of weeks ago.
1: I think you described it perfectly. Back to their unsociable best tonight. Their coach would love it. Thrown in commentary side. Nicely rode there by Newcomb, but it's handball cut off by Anderson. Sweeping handball forward was the speculator. Went through traffic. Noble to the run of Closey. Has a bounce from 60. Oh, he launches it into the pocket. Walter! The juggling mark in front of Battle. It was an ordinary kick, to be totally honest. But Jed Walter got in front of Battle and took the juggling effort. He's on the boundary line in the right forward pocket. Battle standing the mark 10 metres from the behind post. Walter facing inboard.

0: juggling the Sharon in hand. He plays on a few steps, curls it around with the left foot, and gives the crowd something to cheer for. In front of the small scoreboard, he kicks the Suns 7. And all of a sudden, it's back to a 9-point margin. 8-7, 55 to 7-4, 46. 26 gone, second turn.
1: Four in a row to the Suns. How, Jeff? How?
2: They've fought back really well. They've won the ground ball. They were not winning the ground ball halfway through the first quarter and the first half of the second quarter. Now when the ball hits the ground, they're winning it. They're clean. Humphrey had a snap inside forward 50, front and centre, won the ground ball. There, they won the ground ball. Closey goes in, kicks it inside forward 50. That's where they've tidied up. They're around the contest. They're winning the ball, and they're making full use of it at the moment.
0: They're plus 14 in contested possessions for this quarter, and the inside 50, 16-8.
2: Been a great fight back.
1: Unbelievable turnaround, and Petrarca gets the next centre stoppage for the Suns. Rush kick to half forward. It's ricocheted off Bailey McDonald. Aim on there for the Hawks. Gives it by hand to Barras. Hands it to the pocket. Genevan at his toes. He's harassed off it by Holman. Neither can pick up the football. Play on. Anderson does pick it up, but he's tackled by Day near the boundary line, and a throw in near attacking 50 for the Suns at left half forward.
3: Yeah, 8-1 inside 50 is pricey. Yeah, I reckon slowing down the game has helped them and allowed them to pair off and get more pressure on the opposition like Holman was able to do then.
1: Reeves and Moyle will both slip over. Reeves first, then Moyle. Moore got up, taps it down to Amont, tackled, got rid of it. Genevan flips out a hand pass to Ward. Ward's hand pass misses the original target, and then there'll be a free kick here against...
2: Yeah, he didn't have possession of the ball and got thrown, Rioli's come
1: young
2: off.
1: Young man got tackled by Closey without the ball.
2: Might have to go to Zeno because Rioli's come off. He's sitting in the back of the...
1: We'll put it on notice for Zane. He's been busy tonight. He's working overtime down there. Jarman Impey out of the game, by the way, with a hamstring injury for the Hawks.
2: Oh, that's a dumb tackle.
0: Kick back inside defensive 50 for the Hawks to Weddle. Weddle back to right halfback to Bailey McDonald, who's on the ground at right halfback. He gives it back to the run of Weddle. Weddle just goes forward along down the line. MacAndrew flares back. Chole flies. Breaks the pack up at ground level. The Suns have a chance, but it's picked up by the Hawks. Comes through.
1: Great.
0: Back to Ginnivan, and then Holman tackles him as he kicks it to right half forward. Picked up by Jeffrey for the Suns. Handball backwards to Anderson. His speculating kick beyond centre wing. Walter got in front, beautifully spoiled there by Battle. No, in fact, Battle has infringed. He was holding Walter. Walter now with the free kick, central ball,
2: well,
0: just beyond centre wing.
2: That should be 50.
0: Harrell's taken a mark, and it was a late bump from Jai Newcomb. And won't they let him know? And they do. Nick Holman, the antagonist here, comes in. And I think he's taking every opportunity he can in his 150th as Matt Rowe gets up. It was just a little bit late on the scene from Newcomb.
3: That's just stupid. So there's unsociable, and then there's just undisciplined. That was undisciplined.
2: He's led the team getting back into the contest, but undisciplined stuff like that, Sam Mitchell's not going to be happy with that.
0: So the man standing the mark is 20-odd metres out, Matt Rowe. He's coming off the long run, in fact, from the arc of 50. Slide angle to the left. Let's go from 30 metres and hits the post two-thirds of the way up. 55 plays 47. It's an 8-point ball game in favour of the Hawks late in the second quarter.
1: That would have been 5 in a row for the Suns to answer the Hawks 7 in a row. Real game of momentum swings here. Amon with a long kick in for Hawthorne. Oh, Andrew floats across the front of the pack at right half forward for Gold Coast. Mark 60 from goal. Kicks infield. Adams takes the grab not far from the bullseye. Wants to complete the switch. Well, it's a conservative pass marked by Rowell. Centre half forward, 60 out. Rowell kicks to the pocket. Was looking for Walter. It didn't get there. Battles in the way to mark for Hawthorne. Plays on with the kick to Weddle. Marks it beyond defensive 50. Kicks the Hawks to the outer wing. Moore takes the grab. He'll want to move on quickly. He's got Ginnivan running in support, but he doesn't give the hand pass. Now he says, I'll take Weddle running from the half-back line. Gives the handball on the boundary. Weddle from 70. Kicks it to the pocket. Out the back. Lewis got a fingernail. Couldn't take the mark. There's a free kick, though, going to the Suns in that pack.

0: Yep. Great work right there from Mac Andrew. He's the one that took that mark at centre half forward, and he's in the back line winning a free kick.
1: So free kick to the Suns in the back line. Zane on the boundary.
2: Daniel Rioli is gone. It's a jaw injury. We won't see him again for the rest of the night. Lloyd Meek's got a problem with his calf. He's been on the exercise bike for about the last 10 minutes, but he's about to come back on.
3: Keep an eye on the youngster Cam Nairn for us as well, for Hawthorn on the bench, and Champion Data has him as a bit of a problem as Noble kicks it beyond centre wing on this commentary side towards a contest, the pack. Ben Long tries to tunnel ball it, and it's kicked out of there by Hardwick, who's dropped back. He kicks it beyond centre wing, beautifully rode by Mac Andrew. He takes off, kicks it to centre half forward, and finds Petrarca. He's 55 out as the siren goes, and he played on. That is end of section. He had it in him, but that is half time. It was the Hawks by 22 at quarter time. The Suns have launched a fight back. It is the Hawks by 8 points at halftime. 8-7-55 to the Suns 7-5-47. Goal kickers for Hawthorn. Dylan Moore has two. Watson has two. Newcomb has two. Singles to Lewis Hardwick. And that's correct weight. For the Gold Coast Suns, Lombard has a couple. Bailey Humphrey, Ben Long, Miller, Witz, Walter with singles.
4: So Gold Coast kicked three of the first four goals. Hawthorn kicked the next seven. Quarter time, as you mentioned, Pricey, 22 was the lead. They got out by 34. And then the Suns have kicked the next four goals in the game. So it's just an 8-point lead for the Hawks at half time. Gold Coast winning that quarter, kicking 4-4 to Hawthorn's 2-2. And Zane Bojack has been absolutely directing traffic like you wouldn't believe down there. So, what's the body count? Impy hamstring, concern for Nairn, and what was the latest on Dan Rioli? He hasn't shown up here on Champion Data, but you're ahead of it.
2: Yeah, jaw, and he's out, Q. He's not coming back. Nairn is undergoing a head injury assessment, so we'll find out more after the break. But am I being paid by the word tonight? Because I'm doing overtime for you guys.
3: You know the rules. Zane, we're very stringent. Very stringent here in the federal penny section. But thank you. You're doing an excellent job. Our listeners are appreciating their taxpayers being given excellent value by the boundary riding Bojack this evening. Matt Primus, Jeff White. Boy, as soon as it looked like Hawthorn were about to explode and just put a gap on the Suns, game changed.
0: Sometimes there's moments that happen in games, whether it's a little bit of a moment that you have in the quarter or whatever, but they fought back tremendously in that second quarter there, the Suns. What did they get out to? What was the high?
3: 30,

0: 34 points.
1: And then they've, those are moments that bring you back momentum, confidence within the group, and they were able to, what they started to win was a contest down the line. That's what they were struggling with halfway through that first quarter and the first half of the second quarter. They just couldn't get their hands on the ball, and whether it got the ground, that's where Hawthorn was able to clean up. They switched that momentum. They were able to get numbers to the contest, and not only for the contest, but then the next contest. They were able to get their players moving and spreading, and the energy lifted. You saw Mac Andrew marked at centre forward. There he's getting a free kick and deep in the 50. So work rate lifted from the Suns, and they've got themselves back into the game. But with the Rioli one, remember over on the far wing, he was knocked off. I don't know who that player was, and it was given a free kick.
2: Weddle got him.
1: So he's gone off the jaw. So that's where that moment happened. So I wonder if there's more to that than the replay is showing.
3: Well, no doubt they'll be doing their darndest in the TV truck to go through all angles and find that out for us. So Impey, hamstring gone. Rioli, jaw gone. Nan, head injury assessment as we speak. And even through that first half, we saw Joel Jeffrey at one point sort of having to run out a little bit of an ankle complaint, and he kept going.
1: Yeah, he was limping.
3: Hawthorn 8-7-55, Gold Coast 7-5-47. An 8-point lead for the Hawks at halftime.
4: Miller wins it.
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7: Noble extracted the ball. It was immediately turned over, kicked back in, and there he is, Watson. Plays on, curls it around with the left foot and kicks his second. The Hawks extend their lead to 26 points.
3: He's already kicked one long-range goal tonight, John Newcombe. This for 7 goals in a row for Hawthorn. The right foot strike. It's another goal for the Hawks. They are playing outstanding football here at Carrara.
7: Handball backwards to Miller. Miller 50 from goal. Handball back to Jarrett. Wins. The big fella redeems it for the ruckman. Gets it onto the big slipper and gets it through. Again, much needed goal for the Suns.
3: Moyle, 2 bites of the cherry. Couldn't take the grab. Kicked off the ground by Long. To attacking 50 for Gold Coast. Met by Walter. Gathers. Lightning hand pass to Lombard. Kick from the pocket. That is stunning from the Gold Coast kids. Oh, that's the local talent on display at Carrara.
7: Walter facing inboard. Juggling the Sharon in hand. He plays on a few steps, curls it around with the left foot and gives the crowd something to cheer for.
8: Henry Rioli is gone. It's a jaw injury. He won't see him through again for the rest of the night. Lloyd Meek's got a problem with his calf.
3: Impey hamstring. Concern for Nan.
8: Nan is undergoing a head injury assessment. Am I being paid by the word tonight? Because I'm doing overtime for you guys.
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3: He's a little cheeky, our Zane Bojack, on the boundary, but boy, he's been keeping you across what's been a newsy night on the Gold Coast. Welcome back to Friday Night Footy on ABC Sport. I'm Quentin Harlem, calling the action with Michael Price, your expert this evening. All Australians, Jeff White and Matt Primus. Hawthorn had a 22-point lead at quarter time. They now lead the game by just 8. As you rejoin us in the latter stages of the halftime break, it's the Hawks 8 goals 7-55 to the Suns 7 goals 5-47. 2 goals for Jai Newcombe, 2 for Nick Watson, 2 for Dylan Moore for the Hawks, while the only multiple goal kicker for Gold Coast is Leo Lombard, who's got a couple. But during the halftime break, we got a chance to see some vision of those incidents which led to the injuries, and the one that is certainly the headliner is Daniel Rioli out of the game with a jaw injury, and the replay shows a collision where Josh Weddle ran past the ball and into Daniel Rioli, and the first contact that
2: Weddle made with Rioli was his left shoulder into the lower portion of his

0: jaw. Casually described as a shoulder charge. And if you're a multi-sport follower, sort of not quite to the extent of Kalen Ponga Origin 1, but certainly that kind of contact where the body was tucked and the left shoulder hit the jaw of an opponent. So that's going to be a really interesting one. And even we saw the scuffle between Jack Ginnivan and young Zeke Euland, where Ginnivan seemed to almost backslam him, which resulted in his head hitting the deck when Ginnivan was standing over him and had both of his hands around his jumper. So we're entering what, unduly rough or unsportsmanlike type of areas there with Ginny. And Cam Nan, who's off undergoing a head injury assessment, the victim of a, well, discussable slingish tackle from Sam Closey.
1: So it's similar to what Curtis went through last week. Exactly similar thing. So if he's concussed, then it's along the lines of Curtis.
2: So the arms were pinned before the duty of care is in the hands of Sam Closey. And
1: he followed it through.
2: Yeah.
1: And
2: I'd be worried if I was the Suns about that one too.
1: Has he been penalised for that before, Closey?
3: Well, question without notice.
1: I reckon he's been... I think... may have been, but to, for the listeners, it was a similar motion, similar incident to Curtis from last week.
0: They're so tuning in from everywhere, Jeff. Is a text from Iceland.
2: Oh.
0: The text message number is 0437 774 774. Hello, Angus. He texts, hi, guys. Listening to the broadcast on the road in... a name of a city starting with E in Iceland. Eglistaur.
2: Yeah, Angus.
0: Eglistaur in Iceland.
1: You're good at cricket names.
0: Sorry.
1: You're good at cricket names, but that one's got you.
0: Too many Icelandic track and field athletes at the Olympics. You know, if it was Polynesian names, which I do a lot of in the rugby league, or you know, the South African names, which I do in the cricket and the hockey, but I haven't come across too many Icelandic athlete surnames to practice.
1: Great work, Angus. Round of applause, Angus.
0: You've got me.
1: Yeah.
0: From Engelstoir. Can you set a phonetic guide to me, please, yes, Angus? 0437 774 774. And to think all these years I've been commended for my Russian tennis players and all those types of things. Iceland has got me, Pricey.
1: How good's that?
0: Every day you get up is a day you learn.
1: I love that. How good's that?
2: I was about to say, how long have we been sitting beside this bloke who started his career calling South Korea versus China, and he gets an Icelandic name? Oh, that'll do me.
0: Well, it was Björk. I at least know who Björk is.
1: That wasn't on my bingo card in 2026.
2: Certainly wasn't.
0: Michael, can you straighten the ship for me, please? Numbers on Hawthorn's 8-point lead at halftime.
2: So, well, let's go with the individuals. Noah Anderson for the Suns, 21 disposals. He's got 8 contested and 4 clearances in there. Noble's got 16. Petrarca with 16, 11 of those contested and 2 clearances. Jeffrey also has 16. MacAndrew with 14. Top of the charts for the Hawks, 15 for Josh Weddle with 13. Amon's got 11 and Sicily with 11. Also Ward with 11. Overall disposals, it's the Suns 39 plus. Four disposals. Their kicking efficiency is down to 69. Hawthorn's up to 71. In the middle, centre ball ups, clearances, 8-7 in favour of the Suns. Inside 50s, 34-26 in favour of the Suns. They extended that during that comeback in the second quarter. The hitouts, 18-16 in favour of the Suns, but the scoreboard's still in favour of the Hawks. They lead by 8 points, 55 plays 47.
0: And great work from Brett Sprigg in the studio, who's been quick to remind us that Sam Closey was in trouble for a dangerous tackle on Ryan Angwin of the Giants earlier in the season.
1: I thought that he'd been in that situation before.
2: He's good, Spriggy, isn't he?
0: He's very good.
4: Yeah. Wow, boy.
0: Team game here on Friday Night Footy on ABC Sport.
1: Thanks for backing me up there, Spriggy. Good teamwork.
0: What's going to happen in this second half?
1: Oh.
0: We've had 4 goals in a row to Gold Coast after Hawthorn kicked the 7 previous.
1: They've got to start day in the middle.
4: Yeah, well, I'm interested if the Suns play the way they did the last 15, where it was more kick, mark, and not play quick and a bit more composure, whether they, Dimmer says, hey, that's what's got us back in the game, let's continue it, or they try and get back to playing fast again. So I reckon that plays into Hawthorn's hands.
1: And with the Impey out, they've put Hardwick down the back line, so there's a move that they had to make there, the Hawks.
0: Well, both teams keen to just make a little statement to the competition here. Perhaps a little extra heat on the hometown Suns because they are playing at home and they've lost three in a row. So their head-to-head is 7-6 for the season. Well, their win-loss is 7-6. Hawks, 8.5 wins with the 4 losses. So really big second half of Friday night footy coming your way on ABC Sport. Michael Price with the opening ball up.
2: So it's Meek versus Moyle. Moyle got it down. It was Rowell who couldn't quite pick it up against McKenzie. Flicked forward. It was nicely picked up there by Ward. Got it back to McKenzie. Inside 50 for the Hawks.
1: Oh, good.
2: Collins nudged Lewis under the ball. Took a nice defensive mark, flares it out to the left back pocket to Jeffrey. Jeffrey now, little chip kick forward to the arc of 50 to Bodie Ulan. Jeffrey kept running. Handball received, then he had a bounce, beautifully delivered kick to Bailey Humphrey, centre wing, just close to the boundary line on this commentary side. Hawthorn set up beautifully in front of him. So Humphrey takes his time, wheels around to the right of the mark, launches a long one to left half forward. Walter flies, front and square, Petrarca tackled, speculating handball forward. Lombard, Walter, sweeping handball into the left forward pocket to Tuke Miller. He gets it back to Ben Long. Long has a crack, curls it, hits the goalpost almost on top of the post. It was a beautifully struck kick, didn't quite come off. 55 plays 48, 7-point margin, the Hawks lead.
4: Once again, they were to bring it out quick out of their back line, but then happy to kick long into their forward line. It definitely looks like a tactic they're happy to do.
0: Yeah, nice, precise kick in from Amon. Marked by Ward on defensive 50, left half back. Short pass to McDonald. McDonald hand passes back to Ward, who runs the left half back flank for the Hawks. High kick beyond the wing to a 2-on-2. Off hands. And Chole has a chance of roving, has to push Collins. That's in the back, fear, though. That's a bad indiscretion from Chole. Clear free kick for the big defender. Collins kicks it backwards to Andrews, who's got glistening silver boots as well as that pink playing strip. Kicks it dangerously across half-back. It'll come off. Bodie Ulan wins the ball after Ginneman almost pinched it from him. Bodie's kick to the wing, marked by Jai Murray. Third game out for the Suns. Kicks it on the head of Petrarca. Sicily spoils, but Petrarca Rose wins it. Hands it through. Bodie Ulan back to Petrarca on the wing. Kicks inbound to the bullseye. Noble marks. Swivels onto his right. Kicks the Suns wide to half forward. King presents. Can't mark, sliding to his feet. And D'Ambrosio mops up for the Hawks.
2: Yeah, under enormous pressure. Kicks it short of centre wing. Great hands from Chole. Took it under huge pressure from Collins. Took the mark now. Handball to the run of D'Ambrosio. Gets onto the left foot. Kicks it towards half forward. It bounces in front of Lewis. And then Watson smacks it forward, trying to keep it in. And it's out of bounds on the full. Boy, he's got some toe.
4: Sorry, boys. Mac Andrews had some sort of game, hasn't he? He's closing speed. He's got all over it.
0: With the athletes. How about those boots? You wouldn't have seen better shoes at the formal than what Mac Andrews got on tonight, Matt.
4: No, absolutely.
0: They're glistening in the Friday night sky. Suns move it to the left back pocket as Bodie Ulan with a long kick of the wing. Humphrey the target. Well watched. He watched the ball fly beyond Weddle's spoil. Gathers and hands it to Walter. Walter's kick to Miller in the pocket.
1: Oh, that's a free
0: nudged
1: kick
0: off it before the ball arrived by Sicily. And a free kick will go to Tuke Miller. 40 from goal.
1: Ben Long.
0: It is, yes, Long. My apologies. Long at left, half forward for the Suns.
4: Once again, nice long and direct and quick inside 50. The Hawks defenders are under the pump when they play like that.
1: But they're just, Humphrey's winning a ground ball, giving the hands off. So something they've really tidied up, the Suns. They were getting smashed by the Hawks with those long down the line kicks.
0: 34 points down mid-second term. Long with the snap from 40. Great penetration on the kick. Five goals unanswered for Gold Coast. And now it's a one-point ball game. Amazingly, Hawthorn was 34 points in front 15 minutes into the second quarter. We are flat out 4 minutes third term, and that lead is now just one at 8-7 to 8-6. Hawks in front, early third term.
4: Where about that snap, Whitey? You don't have a snap from 45. You can't kick it that far.
1: He did it easy.
4: He was that confident, wasn't he?
1: Yeah. Yeah. And it's gone in, you know, five rows back. I haven't seen Day as yet. I don't know whether they're monitoring his minutes or
5: on the bench at
1: on
5: the moment.
1: Bench, yeah. And it really need. He was a spark that was got him back in the
4: back in the middle. Meek versus Moyle. Meek got it down. Well done by Newcomb. Now flares it for Watson. Puts the afterburners on, kicks it inside 50, goes beyond the pack. Chasing towards the goal was Connor McDonald. Got rushed through, one behind. Zane Bojack's on the boundary.
6: Yeah, from what I understand, Day's okay. Nan has passed his HIA and he will be coming back on shortly.
5: Thanks, Zane. Noble runs beyond the goal mouth. Long kick in for the Suns, beyond defensive 50. Meek spoiled by Moyle. Moyle then plays tackler on Hardwick. Ball spills to Humphrey of the Suns. Hands it to Anderson. Hands to the wing for Petrarca. Hands to Bodie. Watson with the chase down tackle. Brilliant. Holding the ball and he plays on quickly. Watson kicks from the wing to half forward. Turns over the kick. Moyle's in the way of the lead of Lewis. And Ned Moyle takes the grab for Gold Coast. Liking his game, boys. Ned Moyle. I mean, stuck behind Jared Witts for a while.
1: He played on.
5: Backwards to
1: That's
5: Collins.
1: Holding the ball.
5: And Collins is now, exactly, Jeff, holding the ball. He took the mark, took a step, and called play it on. Chole made the tackle, and the ball was above Chole's arms, so Collins couldn't legally dispose of it anyway. And as Ping holding the ball.
1: Well, that's when Collins has got to make an effort. Like, you've got to play the game. Don't stand there trying to argue with the umpire. He's going to call holding the ball.
5: Yep, and Marvio Chole, who spent a couple of seasons here, got away from Damien Hardwick at Richmond. Damien Hardwick came here. Got away from Damien Hardwick at Gold Coast, went to Hawthorn. Here he is, Mab Chole. He'd like to kick a goal at Carrara. Left boot, straight through. And Hawks break the run of five against them. Marbior's 14th goal of the campaign. Hawthorn by 8 points at 9-8-62 to 8-6-54. Yeah, that's going to be pretty sweet for Marbior Chole, who has sort of twice been told by the coach of tonight's opposition surplus to requirements. But he's been good for the Hawks.
4: I like how the Wizard's gone in the centre bounce. He got the last one. His leg speed breaks it away. And if they can win that first possession, he can certainly get out the front door pretty quick.
5: Zane.
6: Meek's struggling, guys. He's come off again, and he's on that exercise bike. I think he's going to really struggle to put in minutes tonight.
4: So it's Ned Reeves into the ruck for the Hawks into the middle against Ned Moyle and Will Day back inside as well.
1: This is where they can rotate. Chole, if Meek goes down, they've still got another one that can go in there.
4: Moyle got above Reeves there, got the ball down. It's a whistle on play. It's a push in the back. It's going to go to Hawthorn. Getting there first was Connor McDonald. Just beside the centre circles, Matt Rouse standing the mark. Connor McDonald chips it forward to find McKenzie. Takes off, uses his pace. Handball forward to Will Day. Gets across the arc of 50. Not a problem. The kid is a superstar.
7: Yeah, far too easy, Pricey. Petrarca just lazy on the mark and knowing that McKenzie's just going to roll with that short kick. Far too easy from a free kick from the centre bounce.
4: Second goal in quick succession for the Hawks. 10-8-68 to 8-6-54. 14 points to the margin.
1: You've got to press up on those 45s, don't you, Q? You've got to try and squash those 45s, not allow them to have those short presenting chip-up leads, and that's exactly what happened. And then the hands and then the finish from Day. He comes on for 5 seconds and there you go.
7: Where are the momentum of this game?
5: Well, I was just about to say, Matt, what have you got? So we've had 7 in a row to the Hawks, 5 in a row to the Suns, now 2 in a row to the Hawks. So are we going to get a run on here or?
7: Hopefully cover back the other way, keep it nice and close.
5: 14 points to lead to Hawthorn. Entertaining Friday night footy on ABC Sport. Centre of the ground, Moyle tackled off the ball by Reeves. We've got a hand pass clear, stolen by Ginnivan on half-bank for Hawthorn. Yes. Hand passes to Day. Day kicks to Amon in the middle of the ground. Markson plays on with the chip. It's on the head of Moore. Punched away by Bodie Yulin, but well roved by Young Nan. Hands it to Ginnivan on the run from 40. That's 3 on this current run for the Hawks. From the 33, Jack G.
0: Ginnivan kicks the goal. You have a run, we'll have a run. We'll have another run. That's three in a row in this progression. 20 points now, the lead to Hawthorn. That's three goals in 3 minutes. 11-8-74 leads 8-6-74.
1: When did Day just come on?
8: Yes.
1: Will I remind our listeners of when Day just come on? There's three goals straight away from his. Yeah. He's the one that got it from the center square just then. And yeah, look what happens.
8: Four center ball up clearances to nil in this quarter to the Hawks.
0: Ward, McDonald, Newcomb. We've got them.
8: Yep. Back into the middle. This time Witz gets it down, but it's sharked there by the Hawks. McKenzie gets it inside. Went through the hands there of Meekin at the back close. He has it for the Suns. Gave it to Bodie Yulin. Almost cut off. His handball to Jeffrey. They go beyond the arc at left half back. Yulin now kicks it very close to the boundary line. Big fly there from Ben Long over the top of Josh Battle. And off hands over the boundary line. We will get a throw in. Does a commentary win.
1: Does McKenzie remind you of his coach?
8: Absolutely.
1: The way he plays?
8: He even looks.
1: And then his mannerisms, the way he kicks both feet. Oh.
8: The smiling assassin.
1: No wonder he's a good player. Oh. Very good player.
8: And play. Throw in. Commentary wing. Witz got it down. Adensel knows he's alive now in your debut. Tackled by Will Day into the ground. Let's lose the ball. Zeke Yulin tackled. He lets it go. Goes back and gets it again. Speculating handball forward. Taken over the line by Weddle. And we'll have a throw in from a very similar spot.
0: Hawthorn by 20 points. 11 minutes third term. It was perfect to Friday nights for the bright lights of this second game of round 15. Quentin Hull, Michael Price, Matt Primus and Jeff White. Your call team on ABC Sport. Boundary throw in through centre wing. Adelmansel comes in at ground level to win the clearance for the Suns. Hands to Zeke Yuland. Hands it off to Anderson. Miss hits his left foot kick. And that, interestingly, was going to bounce out of play, but Weddle touched it before doing so. So that's a throw-in rather than a last disposal free kick.
1: It's not a possession, yeah.
0: And it wasn't probably well thought out there by Weddle.
1: It was hard to see where it was going to bounce too, so well, probably did the right thing.
0: Shepherded over the line, though. Anyway, thrown in. Give that one to Reeves at the front of the tap down. But roved by Adensel again. Hands to Zeke Yulin, who slips over, got jumped on.
1: Yeah.
0: Got rid of it in time. Suns ball in tight. Anderson through Adensel, through Noble, through to Anderson. All by hand in tight on the wing. Now the kick from the Suns. Skipper to a 2-on-2 at half forward. Roved by Petrarca. Strong body, but his hand pass stolen by Sicily of the Hawks. Hands it through Bailey McDonald. Gives it on to Morrison, right half back. Morrison's kick. Well, turned over, intercepted by Adensel of the Suns. 70 from goal, kicks it towards attacking 50. King had a piece, couldn't mark as he was nudged off the ball. Walter has to rove, but is tackled.
1: They could be holding the ball.
0: And
1: no, he's right there.
0: No, Jeff, it's a ball up, tackle made by Bailey McDonald, and it'll be tossed in the air. 45 from the Suns' goal. Hawks lead by 20 points.
8: Umpire throws it up. Witz got it down. Rao got first. Handball away as tackled. Nicely picked up by Ward again. Sweeping handball forward. Cut off by the Suns. Miller through to Jeffrey. Back into the corridor. Lombard back to Bodie Yulin. He kicks it to Ben King. Had the perfect position. Spoiled late. Free kick and or mark. 20 metres out, right forward pocket. Ben King's going to get a look at his first shot at goal for the evening.
7: I just about to mention how good a job Barras has done, but he overcommitted too far in front, but the kick was beautiful just to take him out of there and advantage.
1: That's the best passage of play from the Suns from a stoppage, though, tonight. That was their best passage. They're under the heat then. Quick hands. And a great kick inside 450.
8: Ben King, 41 goals for the year. Comes in from 20 metres out. Makes the goal umpire work, but puts it through. Brings the margin back to 14 points for the Hawks. 11-8-74. The Suns now 9-6-60. We've played 13 and a half minutes of the third term. ABC Sport.
7: He doesn't miss them, Pricey?
8: No.
7: Doesn't with his eyes closed. But, yeah, they've been well held, especially he has been well held. Hasn't had too many looks. The boys have flowed in there nice and easy, but a good response. And now we'll see if the Suns can get on a run here for two or three goals and bring this margin back.
0: Wondering, Hawks fans perhaps getting a little nervous about the way things played out the last time they went around against the Bulldogs.
7: Yep.
0: The MCG. Obviously, we were out about four goals mid-third quarter.
4: got bought back.
5: Yep. 14 points of the lead here in favour of Hawthorn. On a night where we see the Suns play in their very popular pink strip and the Hawks in one of their away white strips, all up in the middle. Reeves over the top of it. Robed by Newcomb. Hands it on to Day. Defensive clearance. Chips it on there to Amon. Short pass to McDonald in the bullseye. Long kick from McDonald. Oh. But Mac Andrew at the top of the goal mouth floats across to take a mark in that pink playing strip and those silver shoes. He kicks long to the wing. It's a Suns ball out the back. Petrarca roves. Hands it to Lombard and he runs the Narang River wing. Two bounces to half forward. Lombard spears it inside 50. Not a great kick. It pitched near King, near the boundary, and he's out of play, hassled over the line by Weddle for a boundary throw-in, 40 from the Suns' goal.
1: Geez, Weddle's lucky then. He took off, didn't he? He left King, and luckily the kick didn't hit because he would have looked red-faced.
8: Throw-in 40 metres out from the Suns' goal, right forward pocket, and that gets banged by both ruckmen straight back towards the boundary line, and we'll have a throw-in from about 35 metres out. In the right forward pocket. It's the Hawks by 14 points. Yeah, you're right. Ben King got complete separation.
1: Weddle's decision to go. He had someone chasing him from behind. Just let him do the work.
8: Thrown in again. Witts. Oh, Witts took it out of the ruck. Put the big left slipper into it.
1: Oh!
8: Took out his own man. What a great attack on the ball. It was picked up there. The Hawthorn player was absolutely monstered. In Nen and taken over the boundary line, but
5: it was Walter and King going for the same ball.
8: Yeah, took out the two forwards. So another throw in, this time 20 metres out.
5: Hawks by 14 points. Suns in attack. Reeves and Witts tangle. Day does the roving. Left slipper just clears the congestion. Newcomb makes good of it. Picks up on half back. Hand pass, or was there a whistle there?
1: Oh, downfield. Oh, yeah, it was a.
5: I heard a whistle. And it's a Hawthorn free kick.
1: After back. Play on Newcomb,
5: Bailey Humphrey got in his back. Not downfield, but all the way back to centre-half back. So John Newcomb with a short pass. Amon takes the mark, defensive side of the bullseye. Kicks wide to the wing. Sicily marks. Infield slice on the 45, marked by Hardwick. Plays on with a 20-metre handball to the right half-forward flank. Morrison gathers, 70 from goal. Kicks deep. Collins knuckles the pack. Watson roves in the pocket, tackled over the boundary line. And he slides out of play. Sam Closey was ready for that one and all over him.
9: Great tackle, though.
1: Great tackle, yeah. Had to get low, didn't he?
9: Yeah, absolutely. Good discipline.
8: The throw-in's in the right forward pocket next to the behind post for Hawthorn.
1: Watson.
8: Off the hands there, coming through. Here he is, the wizard, through the pack. Got a handball forward. It was cut off and Mac Andrew gathered. Launches a long bomb. Finds grass on the outer side. Will it bounce over the boundary? No, it pitches in. And it pitches in favour of Hawthorn. Bailey McDonald kicks it to half forward. Nicely cut off. Oscar Adams got there for the Suns. He's standing at right half back.
5: Hawthorn by 14 points, mid-third term on Friday night footy on ABC Sport. Adams kicks around the wing and Holman's there to take the mark, uncontested for the Suns. Plays on with a hand pass to Closey. Closey hands it around the boundary line to Lombard. 70 from goal, spearing entry, looking for Long, spoiled by Whittle. Over the shoulder, chop of the arms, free kick to Ben Long. For Gold Coast, 60 out, right half forward, plays on quickly. Looks for King, it goes beyond the pack.
9: It's a free kick.
5: And it is a free kick going to Hawthorn.
1: Sicily or Battle?
5: It's Josh Battle's free kick. Oh, no, Josh Battle's gone to get the ball. Sicily gets the free kick in that clutter of men.
1: Gigi zones off well, doesn't he? Reads the play, closes the gap.
5: And just a reminder, no Jarman Impey out with a hamstring injury. No Dan Rioli, who's out with a jaw injury.
8: So Sicily launches a long one, just short of centre wing on the outer side. Off hands, Watson with pace, handballs it. Well, cut off by, it was towards Newcomb, cut off by Tuke Miller. His handball was cut off. Oh boy, it's a hot footy on the outer side. It's going to be a free kick, holding the ball. It's going to go to the debutante, Bo Adenthal. Just short of the centre wing logo on the outer side.
5: Up to his 13th touch. He's going all right.
8: Oh, boy. His kick just slightly missed the target in Mac Andrew. Laconically gathers the ball, then drops it.
1: Oh.
8: There's a big contest there between Watson and
2: It was that Adamsill again who got in there first. It's going to be a free kick, though. You wouldn't think that this is a Gold Coast home crowd that's the boos of the Hawthorn fans. They didn't like that free kick that went to the Gold Coast.
5: Wait until the next time they play at home and the Black and White Army turn up.
2: Oh, hello.
5: That's the next home game.
7: It's an arm wrestle here the last 5 minutes. Both teams struggling to score. Who's going to break first?
5: It's sort of changed dimension, hasn't it, Matt? Yep. Matt Primus with the astute thoughts on ABC Sport as Andrew clears the Suns from defence, kicks to the wing, and
7: take your medicine.
5: It's Jai Murray with the mark, kicks infield to his skipper. Anderson takes the grab. And this is looking like a bit more tempo footy. The two teams that will be going hard at each other for 2.5 quarters. Anderson kicks back to the third gamer.
1: Lisa changing angles.
5: Now Murray kicks it to Rowell.
1: Even though they're holding possession, they're changing angles, trying to go in the corridor. His short chip ups like this to Humphrey.
5: 25 metre pass to the leading Humphrey, who marks it on his chest, kick and a half from goal.
1: Getting Hawthorn to defend.
7: Now he can go deep.
5: And he does. Suns into attack off the bay of the Humphrey kick and marked in the chest in defence. A big Reeves for the Hawks in the right back pocket.
7: Sorry, Q, just an average kick. A bit more height on it. Give it advantage to his big guys down there.
1: That's Meek.
5: So Meek's back out there.
2: Yep. It's a long ball towards the pack. Big fly from Will Day at the front. It was nicely roved there by Morrison, but his kick is out of bounds on the full. Commentary wing. It's going to be a free kick to the Gold Coast.
5: Well, Meek was struggling a bit, but obviously he's got back out there.
7: Probably had enough of riding that bike, Q.
5: Yep.
7: Rather get out here and run on the oval.
2: So John Noble with the ball. Watson standing the mark on the commentary wing. Noble plays on, goes to the right and kicks it towards the arc. Big pack of players. At ground level, Matt Rowell picks it up, tackled by Morrison, then dropped the ball. Should have been a free kick, Hawthorn. They get the ball back anyway. It's with Ward. Ward gets through traffic and kicks a floating sack, but it's a free kick that's going to be coming back.
7: They pushed him in the back as he kicked Crichton.
2: Just short of centre wing. He's standing.
1: It'll be a high alert here, the Suns. This is where they've got to try and man up or close the gaps in some areas.
5: Inboard kick to Amon. Marks and transfers to McDonald. Marks it near the bullseye. Hands it back to Amon, who can roam to left half forward. Amon kicks to the pocket. No one there for the Hawks.
1: That's a nothing kick inside.
5: Yeah, Collins was there, could have raffled it with Bodie Yulin, and Collins ended up taking the grab. Short pass to Anderson, and the skipper now giving the hand signal to just slow it down, lads. Let's try and control things a bit. Hawthorn by 14 points, 21 and a half minutes, third term.
1: This is where they've got to be. If they're going to go tempo, if they're going to go down the line, this is where they've got to be competitive, the Suns.
5: Yeah, Anderson kicks it to Closey. Yeah, sorry, Matt. Now here is the high kick down the line. King's a long way up the ground to present. Spalled away by Meek. Hawthorn ball, though, out the back. Sicily near the boundary. Clever kick in field. Finds Newcomb, who marks. Called to play on. Does so. Newcomb's kick to the corridor. It's a bit of a hoper. Out in front of Watson. Gathers in the pocket. You only need give him half a chance.
7: Burn it up.
5: Watson running towards the boundary from 35 metres out. Hooks it around his right boot, and that's three goals for Nick Watson. And Hawthorn lead by 20 points. I thought, what was that kick doing? It was a kick to grass to say, go on, Nick, do your thing.
7: Do your stuff, absolutely.
5: And didn't he do it?
1: Well, that's what they tried to do down the wing, but they kicked out in the full. He was off. He was away. He had all the space in the world going forward, and that's exactly what they did. And this is what we said about when the Suns go slow play, they've got to have representation down the line and they've got to win the ground ball. They didn't in that occasion. Goes back in their face and Wizzy kicks the goal.
5: We're in this part of the world, but we're talking Charlie Cameron 2019, 2020 areas here, aren't we?
7: Yep.
5: With the way that Watson's on top of his craft at the moment.
2: That's if Charlie had a real motorbike. Because he's the fastest player I've seen in...
1: That's a free kick today there. Amazing. Oh, no, Newcomb.
2: So Jai Newcomb with the free kick in the middle. They're on a roll again, the Hawks. The handball goes back there towards Ward. Mark dropped it centre-half forward by Watson, so the Suns have a chance. Rowell got it forward to Adensall, to Murray, sorry. He kicked it to a contest. Barris versus Humphrey. Barris got the hand in. So it went through Ward, then to Newcomb again. His kick. Just forward a centre wing, cut off by Petrarca. He flares it to the left to find Closey on the commentary wing. And again, the Suns' slow ball movement down.
5: Kick infield to Adensel, who seems to be getting better as his debut gets longer. Marks in a short pass to Jeffrey. Not 15, play on, pressure from behind, but hand passes to Bodie Yulin, who evades an oncoming defender to slot the pass to Ben Long. Marks it on his chest, 40 out. And that is the second inside 50 from Bodie Yulin. We've seen a couple of moments.
1: He's just got to demand the ball more, I feel. The handball receives, and he's such a good user of the footy, underrated.
2: 100% kicking efficiency.
1: Yep.
5: Ben Long will try and kick his third. 45 out, directly in front. Right foot drop, punch true. And the Suns get one back. Hawks by 14 points. Hawthorne 12-8-80. Gold Coast 10-6-66. 25 minutes, third term, Friday night footy on ABC Sport. Jeff White, Matt Primus.
4: Yeah, it's just a battle of wills at the moment. I think both teams are having a crack. There's contested balls, probably even the last 10, 15 minutes, and stoppages, but it's one game style against the other. And when Hawks go quick, they look dangerous. And when the Suns can slow it down and get some deep inside 50s or entries inside 50 and make the Hawks have to defend, they look dangerous. So a real arm wrestle now is just a battle of wills. Who can continue this for the last just over 4 minutes of this quarter and finish strong?
1: The difference between the Lions game a couple of weeks ago, the Suns were prepared to go wide, but when they go in a bit of a slow play, they try to go through the corridor.
4: Yeah, they're still trying to own the ball under just long down the line.
8: The Hawks have had 7 clearances out of the middle. Make that 8 now as it comes through. McKenzie gives it back over there to Eamon, who kicks it to left half forward. Chole inside 50 towards Watson, spoiled there by Jeffrey. Jeffrey gets the handball back and he's tackled. Gets it Adensel under pressure. The youngster back to Bodie Yulin. Boy, the Hawks are hunting.
1: They got it out of there.
8: But they did get it out through Tuke Miller. Handball forward to Holman. Holman with a nice little pass into the lead of Zeke Yulin. He centres the ball. Adensel again in the corridor. Puts it to the middle of the ground to Petrarca. Now they move it quickly. Flared out to the wing to Collins. Collins to the lead of Ben Long on the point of the centre square. He's a long way from goal but launches one towards the top of the square. King flies. Front and square was Walter. Couldn't get it. It's hacked out of there by Battle.
5: To left half back of the bounce evades Ginnivan. And Bodie Yulin at the back wins it for the Suns. Hands it backwards to Andrew on the wing. Conservative hand pass to Adams. So he now kicks it back to half forward. It bounces in front of Closey. 70 from goal. Closey kicks the Suns to the pocket. King presents.
4: Right hand.
5: King marks in the one-on-one with Barris. Hard on the boundary. 45 from goal, right half forward.
1: And he kicked one from the exact same position against Brisbane Lions a couple of weeks ago. He's a very good set shot. This is where you just got to take your full 30, have a crack, give your teammates opportunity to have a breather.
4: Yeah, that or top of the square, you know, keep the ball alive, a dangerous spot. But this guy does kick his goals.
5: Well, he's edging in on 300 career goals. One tonight to make it 42 for the year and 297 in his career. Right foot strike, tough angle, missed to the near side from Ben King. It's a point. Gold Coast 10-7-67, trailed by 13 points. The Hawks 12-8-80.
8: And they bring it back in quickly. It's with Eamon. Little chip pass to left half back to D'Ambrosio. Nobody stands the mark, so he plays on. It's a long left footer. Mac Andrew floats in front of the pack.
1: He's dominating Chole tonight.
8: He's had a very, very good game, the Big Mac. He goes backwards to half back. Joel Jeffrey with the ball. Straight up the middle. Rowell under a fair bit of pressure. Took a nice mark. Now he flares it out. Little 45 kick. Once again to Adensel. He chips it inside 50. Over the head of King Walter. Takes the mark in the right forward pocket. He's 30 metres out, 25 metres out. The man standing the mark in Josh Battle. But Walter's on a very tight angle to the right.
1: That was Jai Murray inside forward 50 there. Pricey. I know you could.
8: I'm giving Adensel too many touches.
1: They all look the same. Then you've got Zeke Yulin.
8: Oh, mate. At least Zeke Yulin's got the blonde locks. Jed Walter, he's kicked one, and it was a beauty earlier. That one across the face of goal, one behind. So there you have it. 80 play 68, 2 goals the margin, Hawks lead.
5: Just the ball movement of the Suns would please the locals at the moment, Matt Primus.
4: Yeah, well, absolutely. It's given their good forwards a good look at the ball all the time. They're making the Hawks defenders trail them a lot of the time.
5: Sicily with a long inbound.
0: McAndrew with a fly on the Narang River wing. They pay it. Wasn't as good as Bolton's last night, but he's a big man and that's a big fly.
4: Get it in there before.
0: And the silver boots shimmer as he picks himself up. Andrew from four to the wing. Kicks it to attacking 50. Courage from D'Ambrosio. Back with a flight with King rumbling at him. No mark. Gathered by Murray. 50 out for the Suns. Kicks it to the pocket. Big Pat Petrarca. Roves. Goals. A goal of the difference in Carrara. And the locals are coming. The mob in pink on their deck on this Friday night. Hawks 12-8. Suns 11-8. We're yet to hit three-quarter time. But boy, we've been thrilled at every turn here. And even there, Big Mac got up and helped the Suns go inside 50 again.
4: Yeah, and a really important centre bounce here because they've been pantsed tonight. It's, 10-4. 10-4 in centre bounce clearances. So they've got to be on guard here not to give the Hawks a good look at goal. They can just get a ball up, or at least get it going their way. It's been an outstanding quarter for them.
5: Zane Bojack on the boundary.
6: Carl Armand's really struggling as he comes off here. I think he's got a problem with his ankle. The doctor's now talking to him. It'll be interesting to see whether he goes straight down the race.
5: And a reminder, no Impy hamstrung or Rioli with a jaw issue. So already both teams down a man on the bench.
8: So it looks like Hawthorn getting a warning for the 666 as the umpire comes in, throws it up in the middle of the Carrara Oval. Moore got it down. Tuke Miller tackled, got the handball away. It's picked up by Ginnivan. Skies a ball towards centre-half forward. Nudged underneath it. Bodie Euland still got a fist to it. Front and square was Will Day. Wheels around onto his left foot. Puts a high ball inside 50. Smack forward. Tuke Miller taken into the ground. Ginnivan. Still got the handball back to Newcomb under pressure. He puts a high ball to the goal square. It was a 2-on-1. Well played.
10: Bodie Euland
8: got a fist to it and punched it through. He was on his own some against two Hawks. Another rush behind. So it's 7 points the margin. Hawthorn lead late in the third term.
5: And that'll basically be it. When Euland kicks the ball, three-quarter time siren will sound. And there it is. That is the third term done. And the Suns won that quarter by a point. But Hawthorn still lead the game as we get to three-quarter time. In that term, the Suns kicked 4-3 to Hawthorn's 4-2. Hawks led by 22 at quarter time, by 8 at halftime. And now just a 7-point lead for the visitors at 12-9-81 to 11-8-74. Nick Watson has kicked 3 for Hawthorn. 2 for Dylan Moore, 2 for Jai Newcomb, and singles for Mitch Lewis, Will Day, Blake Hardwick and Marbior Chol. While for the Gold Coast Suns, Ben Long has 3, 2 for Leo Lombard, and single goals to Jed Walter, Tuke Miller, Christian Petrarca, Bailey Humphrey, Jared Witts and Ben King. So if you are just late tuning in, we had a weird scenario where either side of quarter time, Hawthorn kicked 7 in a row. The last 5 of the first term and the first 2 of the sec-

0: quarter, and then the Suns kicked five goals in a row, four in the lead into half time in the first of that third quarter. Then the Suns conceded the next three, but things levelling out a little bit. Gold Coast with three of the last four goals of that third quarter. So this seesawing contest is delicately poised at Hawthorn 12-9, Gold Coast 11-8, Hawks by 7 points at three-quarter time. Around the grounds, there's 7 minutes to go in the NRL. Newcastle 22, leads St George Illawarra 20. And Australia has taken a 2-0 series lead in the T20 Internationals against Bangladesh. Tonight, Australia batting first made 5 for 196, thanks to an unbeaten 89 from Matt Renshaw. Bangladesh fell 7 runs shy, or 8 shy of victory, but 7 shy of Aussies 196 in the chase. 6 down for 189, so a tight win for Australia. And they lead the series 2-0. Aaron Hardy, he bowled the last over. Bangladesh needed 23 off it. It went for 15. Had a couple of wides, but he finished with a couple of wickets. So Australia winning by 7 runs. Three-quarter time at Carrara. It's Friday Night Footy on ABC Sport.
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2: McDonald chips it forward to find McKenzie. Takes off, uses his pace. Handball forward to Will Day. Gets across the arc at 50. Not a problem. The kid is a superstar.
0: It's on the head of Moore. Punched away by Bodie Yulin, but well rowed by young man. Hands it to Ginnivan. On the run from 40. That's 3 on this current run for the Hawks. From the 33, Jack Ginnivan kicks the goal.
2: Ben King, 41 goals for the year. Comes in from 20 metres out. Makes the goal umpire work, but puts it through. Brings the margin back to 14 points for the Hawks.
0: Newcomb's kick to the corridor. It's a bit of a hoper. Out in front of Watson. Gathers in the pocket. Oh. You only need give him half a chance.
3: Fair enough.
0: Watson running towards the boundary from 35 metres out. Hooks it around his right foot, and that's 3 goals for Nick Watson. Ben Long will try and kick his third. 45 out, directly in front. Right foot drop, punts true. And the Suns get one back. Sicily with a long inbound.
4: Oh. And Andrew with a fly on the Narang River wing. They pay it. They pay it.
0: Wasn't as good as Bolton's last night, but he's a big man, and that's a big fly. Gathered by Murray, 50 out for the Suns, kicks it to the pocket. Big Pat Petrarca! Roves, goals! A goal the difference in Carrara!
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0: And a late point to the Hawks means it's 7 points precisely at three-quarter time. Friday night footy on ABC Sport. This has had momentum shifts, controversies, injuries. We'll wait and see whether Josh Weddle can escape sanction after running into the jaw of Dan Rioli. That put him out of the game. Also, Ginnivan in a shrug-off with Zeke Yulin, which looked interesting. Sam Closey with a tackle on Cam Nairn, which had him undergoing head injury assessment. And we've also seen Jarman Impey out of the game with a hamstring injury. Zane Bojack's had a busy night. So before our experts, Zane, further news from the benches?
6: Yeah, good news for the Hawks fans. Carl Amon's come back on cue. We can't understand why he went down the race, but everything's okay. The Hawks medical staff have cleared him.
0: Okay, Matt, Jeff, what do we got left?
7: Well, for me, an arm wrestle hurt.

0: probably since halfway through that second quarter. So if I anything, I'm leaning a little bit towards the Suns, but that's knowing that they haven't been showed much grit over the last month, and have they got a bit more of that, the stomach for the fight?
1: Yeah, I reckon it's going to come down to the last 10 minutes, and I've noticed that that's where sort of Hawks have been a bit more dominant in that area. They were dominant in the centre clearances in that quarter. So if Hawthorne get a run on here, that's going to see how those Suns stop it.
2: So we're back into the middle. Moyle gets it down for the Suns. Immediately Newcomb handballed it basically into the face of Meek. It bounced in favour of the Suns. It's going to be Jed Walter who's taken the ball inside the centre square, and he's held up, so it's going to be another ball up. So Meek versus Moyle. Give that one to Moyle. Getting there first was Anderson. Flicked a handball away. It was cut off there by Dylan Moore. Through the hands of the Hawks, back to Hardwick. Hardwick kicks it just beyond centre wing. Collins nicely spoiled there by Mitch Lewis. They get another chance as Moore puts it inside 50. MacAndrew can't pick it up. Chole, deft work, slapped it into the path there of Connor McDonald. Has a ping, and the Hawks get the first goal of the final term. 13-9-87 to 11-8-74. Back out to a 13-point margin early doors.
1: Geez, just a little touch from Chole, wasn't it? He first got his boot to it, sort of kicked it out of the way a little bit from the opposing Suns player, then to be able to slap it back into the corridor for McDonald to sweep on and kick a goal. Great work from Mitchell.
0: Lewis ball there, Whitey. I think Collins had him done, but Lewis just got a hand in there, which forced a ground ball, and they were to go quick inside there too.
3: Was it a spoil, or did he knee it when he was trying to take a chest mark, the big fella?
0: Whatever it was.
1: Charles been watching a bit of soccer, that little depth touch, and then just slap it back in the path of McDonald. Well played.
3: Ball up, Hawks by 13. Moyle, who got first hand. Day, though, crashes in. Makes it almost a neutral. Rowles there, shunted it to the advantage of Petrarca. It's still in the bullseye. Eventually, it's just spiked to the edge of the centre square. Zeke Ulan first there for the Suns. Tried to give it to Closey. He can't gather. So Zeke has another go. Two tacklers around him. Moore now emerges. Not for long. Rowles says, nah. Ball up.
1: He's hard in the clutches. Oh, jeez.
3: Put your head over it and go win that clearance. Yeah. Ball tossed up into the centre square. Rao will have it ricochet off his body. Moore grabs it. Ulan grabs him. Another stoppage just on the edge of the centre square. Hawthorne by 13 points early final term.
2: So once again, Meek and Moyle give this one to Meek. Hits hot footy down at ground level. Newcomb got it out though, gave it to Weddle, puts it inside 50 through hands. Collins just sweeps a handball straight up the corridor. Anderson got there first. He's basically slung off the ball and it went loose. Morrison picked it up. McKenzie now to Mitch Lewis, just forward of centre wing. He gets it inside 50. Chole at the back.
1: Oh
2: yeah. He's got over the top of Big MacAndrew. And Chole takes the mark in the right forward pocket. 15 out.
0: Yeah, that was just the Hawks midfield. They outnumber when the ball came out at the back 50, sorry.
2: He played on, hooked it around with the left foot, and he's kicked it. Gets his second, Mab Chole, and perhaps a little bit of revenge on his former club. 14-9-93, plays 11-8-74, so it's a 19-point margin all of a sudden.
1: Giant Newcomb, though. Oh, the start of this quarter, he is a brute in and under. He was the one that was at that contest, pushed across, laid a massive tackle, body spoil. They had more numbers there at the contest, and then that was the ball that followed into to Chole. Just his work rate at the start of this last quarter has been super impressive from the skipper.
0: It was a big tackle, Whitey, because he got through there, they're away, the Suns.
1: Yeah, he just put his body on the line and just nailed it.
3: Two goals to the Hawks to start this final term, and a 19-point lead for Hawthorne. As the umpire throws it up in the middle, Moyle and Meek, and Newcomb again, he won the ricochet, kicks the Hawks clear from the centre, deep entry, Lewis top of the square, couldn't mark under pressure from Collins, but McDonald roves, and he's got two to start the final turn, Connor McDonald, and that's three in quick succession for the Hawks.
1: Number three for Hawthorne.
3: John Newcomb again, Whitey, you are all over him, he gets the centre bounce, clearance, centre stoppage clearance, and Connor McDonald, he's gone bang bang with Mab Chole in the middle, and Hawthorne now lead by 25 points at 15.

0: 1.99 to 11.874. We've only had 4.5 minutes elapsed time, final turn.
1: The centre bounce clearance, great by Newcomb. A little bit of luxury bounded to him, but that's 17 to 6 centre bounce clearances, and the Suns won the first three of the game. So it's been an absolute total dominance in there since the first 2 minutes.
2: 25 points the margin. All of a sudden, and the Hawks fans here at Carrara rise in voice as Meek rises above Moyle. Slapped it forward. There he is again, Newcomb, to the run of Will Day. Kicks it inside 50. Fist away by Collins. Watson gets there first, uses his pace, flicks it back to Morrison. Morrison inside 50. Closey spoiled by the opposite 33. And Ginnivan picked up by Dylan Moore. Snap. 4 in a row for the Hawks. And his third for Dylan Moore. As a flash, it's a 31-point margin. 16-9-105, plays 11-8-74, irrepressible Hawks.
3: Positive for the Suns as Newcomb's coming to the bench.
0: There has been 2 minutes and 19
3: seconds. And they've banged on four.
0: Four goals at two. And I thought we'd had the run of you score, we score, nut. Four in a row to start the final quarter for the Hawks in 2 minutes and 19 seconds, Matt Primes.
1: Yeah, it is. And that's 5-4 in the centre bounce. 5-4. Now, if your Hawthorn's forwards are getting a look at that in the centre bounce, 6-6, no team's going to stop them with their talent they got down there.
0: So from a 7-point lead at three-quarter time, game in balance, Hawks have now got a match-winning 31-point lead.
1: Yeah, and they're all over the shop in the middle here, the Suns.
0: And here comes McKenzie for the Hawks through the stoppage. Didn't get a clean handball away, but Ginnivan toes it to half-forward for Hawthorn. Bodie Yulin meets it first. Moore tackles him. Yulin got the hand pass clear, but Anderson's kick semi-smothered. Ginnivan kicks it off the deck from 50. Danger again for the Suns. Chole uses his body to win the ball in the pocket. Tackled by Andrew. Chole got rid of it. Play on. Noble there for the Suns. Wins the ball in tight confines. Hands it to Zeke Yulin. Grabbing clearance beyond defence. 50, but Sicily's there to wrap up the ball winner in Humphrey and force a ball out left half forward for the Hawks.
2: Thrown up very quickly. The ruckman just got there in Moyle. Under pressure, he gets the ball tumbled towards shorter centre wing. Battle won, as his name suggests, against Walter. Kicks it towards centre half forward. Off hands now. Suns with a chance. Through the hands of Anderson. Into the corridor to Bodie Yulin. Forward to Took Miller. He's confronted. Nowhere to go. So he flares it out to the right towards Zeke Yulin. Beautiful spoil from Day. No.
3: That's actually
2: a free kick.
3: Yeah. He's done that well, Day, because they were out then. The Suns are out. He just put everything.
0: Professional free kick.
3: Look at all the numbers getting back for Hawthorn now.
2: So it is a very congested forward 50 for the Suns as Yulin. It's a dart of a kick towards Took Miller. Central kick. He puts it into the corridor to find Joel Jeffrey. Just forward of the centre circles. Only two players not in front of Joel Jeffrey. So he goes long towards the pocket. Big fly from King. Front and centre was Petrarca. His handball cut off there and chipped forward for Hawthorn. Gets to the arc of 50 off the hands of Anderson, but the Hawks will run away with it.
0: And McKenzie once more from halfback. Hands it to McDonald, middle of the ground. Hands it to the wing for Ginnivan. Rush kick, one-on-one inside 50. Collins backed himself, attacked the ball on the half volley. Shunts it to Jeffrey. Jeffrey tackled, but got his hand pass clear for the Suns. It's on right halfback. Murray tackled by Ginnivan. Got rid of it. Play on. Up says Paul. Up as it's jumped on by Nan, who's tackled by Closey. The Hawks with four unanswered goals.

0: in a flash to start this final term, and they lead by 31 points. Friday night footy on ABC Sport. From the stoppage, Day just wheeled himself through it. No pun intended. Got the handball clear. Picked up, though, by Rowell of the Suns. Back, just bashes it to the wing. Off Knuckles comes back to half-back for Gold Coast, but Miller's there for the Suns. Hands it to Anderson. He's kicked to the middle of the ground. Lombard. Got the free kick, takes advantage. Hands to Ben Long. He's got Petrarca free just as well. He kicks the goal. Oh, Christian was saying, me, with 30 metres clear in the goal square, but Ben Long, just as well, he kicks the goal. It's his fourth, and that stems the tide for the Suns. Hawks by 25 at Hawthorn 16-9-105 to Gold Coast 12-8-80.
1: Yeah, the kick from Anderson was just amazing, the vision put out in space. Yeah, he's had a good night, Long. He hasn't hit the scoreboard great throughout the year, has he? This might be one of the best nights, but...
0: What's that, three or four tonight?
2: Four tonight. 15 for the year, 19 now.
0: Zane on the boundary.
3: That momentum for the Gold Coast came with Joy Newcomb off the field. He's just come back on now. Let's see if it switches.
1: I'd love the Suns to try and do something different in the centre bounce while you like putting Bailey Humphrey or some speed. The big bodies.
4: Or try and punch it. On,
1: or do something different with the ruck.
4: Try and punch it forward.
1: They haven't been able to get it at all done, the big bodies in there.
2: Well, the experienced Jared Witts. It was slapped down, though, into the path of McKenzie. He couldn't quite pick it up. Tumbles towards Noble. Noble now with a chance for the Suns to right half forward to Walter. Was he taken down by Battle? No. Front and square was Long. Sweeping handball back to Walter from 55. He scrubs one inside 50. Nicely picked up by Morrison. Gave it back to Barris and then over to Cameron Nairn. Still inside defensive 50.
0: Kicks it to right half back. Gathered by Moore on the bounce, but he's got Weddle running from behind. Hand passes to Weddle on the wing. 20-metre hand pass out wide to McDonald. Hands it to Morrison at half forward. 60 out. Hands it back to Weddle. Runs to 50. Finish! It'll be a great team goal! No, he's kicked it across the face. Whoa, he started that Weddle on half back. That would have been something. It's a point. 26 the lead to the Hawks.
4: Jeez, they spread well, the Hawks. Jeez, they had numbers out. So aggressive with their offensive running.
2: So Jeffrey brought it back out from the goal square. It hit Jai Murray, and then Jeffrey kept running. He goes beyond the arc at right half back. Kicks it to the wing. Oh, Walter, nice mark. He was... flying behind Josh Battle, ended up over the top of him. Nice little juggling effort. He's standing on the logo commentary side and peels it to the right, back to Jai Murray. Nobody standing the mark. He puts it back onto the logo to find Noah Anderson, disposal number 33 coming up for him.
4: This just allows Hawks to get back, though. They're just 25 points down. They've got to have a crack.
2: Tempo footy, Collins. Then he puts the 30 metres back to Andrew, back to Anderson. Now he kicks it to a contest. Flying! Nick Coleman gets to the front of the pack. I reckon that's more good luck than good design there, but they'll take it. The Suns with a shot at goal coming from about 20 out on a very slight angle to the left.
4: Just got to pull the trigger, don't you, Q?
1: Yeah, it gets the right ball.
0: This game's not done.
4: Yeah, it's not done. No, not at all.
0: Such a seesawing momentum game.
2: So Nick Coleman hasn't kicked a goal this year in only his third game back. He's 150th, and from 20 metres out when they desperately need it, he's hit the post. 106 plays, 81, back to 25 points the margin in favour of the Hawks.
0: And is that just the steadier that Sam Mitchell's mob need? Amon takes a bounce to the pocket. Long kick with his left to bring the ball back into play. Off the fist of the pack, big 50-50, 60 from the Suns' goal, won by Murray, kicks it inside 50, Walter's chest presents, and the big fella takes the mark in the right forward pocket.
1: He's worked his, you know, I think Whitey, 15 minutes into it, said both the big boys had zero possessions, but he's worked into it, had a pretty good game.
4: For the first quarter, they didn't have any possessions
1: first
4: at all.
1: First quarter, was it? Yeah.
0: Well,
1: he's produced pretty well.
0: If you want the big money for the new contract, must kick goal 30 metres out right forward pocket, trailing by four goals plus. Jared Walter, right foot kick, big moment, big result for Gold Coast. He kicks the goal. So after the Hawks kicked four goals in 2.5 minutes to start the quarter, the Suns have kicked the next couple. It's a 19-point lead to Hawthorn with still 12 minutes plus on the game clock. Hawks 16-10, 106. Suns 13-9.

0: 87. Jed Walter with two.
1: Bit of trust for the Academy boys too. It was stop play there. Bo Addisell got it from the ground ball. Hand passed it to Jai Murray. Jai Murray into Walter for a goal. So he's got Bo Addisell in the middle. So, yeah, he's a great midfielder. Great junior. Jai Murray, sorry. Bo Addisell on the wing. So, but Jai Murray in the middle.
2: That was a beautiful kick from Murray into Walter there. You'd love to be leading towards that.
3: Only Ray Jeffson, though.
2: Yeah, well, the jury's out on that one. Ruckman, slap it down. I'll call it a draw. Noah Anderson tries to flick it out. Here he is, Newcomb. Got there, but he's intercepted by Lombard. Little nine-iron towards half-forward. Long has to battle a couple. He'll get a free kick here for being held. It's a free kick against Sicily. Ben Long is 55 from goal, 45-degree angle to the right. It is a congested forward 50.
4: He's got to kick this ball offline and give him a jump at it.
2: He's just poked it towards the top of the square. Barass. Big fly, and Barass just kills the contest. Smashes the ball into the behind post. Yeah. It's going to be a throw in right beside that in the right forward pocket for the Suns. They're still trailing this one by 19 points.
1: Yeah, that's where, exactly right. Matty, don't go straight at the goals.
5: Shallow throw in. Reeves taps down straight to Walter. Tackled immediately by Weddle.
1: Could it go offline a little bit? That's where everyone, all the defenders are lining up.
5: Ball up very quickly. Witts taps. Defensive side for the Suns. Looking for Randerson. Nudged off it by Ward. Hard ball win for the Hawks. Gave it to Barris. Hands it back to Newcomb. Clearing. Kick to Moore. Left half back, who was spoiled by Noble. Got back to the footing. Then got tackled high by Noble. Free kick.
1: Geez, that was a smart kick by Newcomb. He did a bit of a check side to keep it in the play.
5: Dylan Moore, still in it at both ends. Here he is at halfback. He's kicked three goals tonight. Chips it around the boundary. Short pass marked by Amon. Friday night footy on ABC Sport. 19-point lead to the Hawks. Amon's kick to a contest on the wing. Off hands, first to meet it is Rao. Tackled, but hands it towards Noble. He's rushed over the boundary line by Ginnivan. And we'll see a throw in. This has had ebbs and flows tonight. Hawks led by 22 at quarter time, 8 at half time, 7 at three quarter time. Got out by 31 by kicking the first four goals of this term. Currently a 19-point lead to the visitors.
2: Throw in, commentary wing. Witts gets in front position. Gets in front of Meeks, laps it down. Lombard gathers, but immediately tackled into the ground.
1: Look at Impey. Impey's on the bench. He can't play. He's still in his gear. He's still instructing the backs.
2: They're invested, aren't they? Yeah. Off the hands of the ruckman. It's taken there by Ward. He kicks it into congestion. Coming out was Tuke Miller. Tackled by Dylan Moore. Beautiful defence. And this is hard at ground level. They're just beside the centre circles, just inside the centre square. The two big ruckmen go at it again. We'll call it a draw as it drops to their feet. Miller, his handball, cut off by McKenzie. Bounces into the arms there of Witts through the hands of Closely. Then out to the wing to Anderson. Anderson to half forward over the back. Reading it beautifully. Nicely played. Hardwick takes it in front of Walter.
4: Yeah, they're coming at him here, the Suns. They're at them. They're taking away their time and space. They've just got to be able to get the next score.
5: But interestingly, Petrarca's having a spell forward, Matt. And he was leading out there, so he hasn't been around the clearance the last little bit. Weddle's got it. Left half back for Hawthorne. Looks for the switch.
1: That's
5: ranging right. Kick out towards Barris, who takes the mark on the juggle. Right half back. Kicks it to Nairn on the wing. And he marks and holds up. Kicks infield to Ward. Takes the mark, and Hawthorne precisely move it to halfway. Another chip upfield to Connor McDonald. Marks and plays on, but got tackled by Closey. Hand pass found Ginnivan under pressure. Gives it quickly from Newcomb to Morrison. Morrison tackled by Holman. Got rid of it. Weddle takes it. 55 out. Rush kick to full forward. Pitches in front of Moore. Chol comes through. Chol off the deck. Kicks a point. Misses near side.
1: Close.
5: Behind for a corner. Oh, sorry. Wrong tournament. That's a point. That's a point. Hawthorne lead by 20. By the way, everyone's got their alarm clock set tomorrow morning.
1: 5 o'clock.
5: 5 o'clock.
2: By the time we get home from here back to
5: bed. Out of the car park, it'll have started.
2: Yeah, I will. Not going to bed. So Bodie Yulin kicks it just short of centre wing through the hands of the pack at the back. Josh Weddle cleans up for the Hawks. Sweeping handball goes back there to Eamon, and then he gets onto the left foot towards half forward. I thought that was a free kick to Dylan Moore. Nothing happening as Mac Andrew tracks the ball backwards.
1: That's holding the ball.
5: No. Nope.
2: He got it to Collins. Collins now chips it to centre half back.

0: and stretching to take the mark was Adinsall. Played on quickly. Handball closey. Handball bow to Ulan. And that's a left half back to Jeffrey. This has been a brilliant game. He chips it to Holman. Holman in the corridor. Long inside 50 towards Ben Long.
1: Great grab.
0: Takes the mark. What a clunk. 45 out, 45 degree angle to the left. He'll go back and aim at his fifth goal.
1: Geez, Barassas on his hammer then too. It's a great mark.
0: Now Ben Gunners. Long, he's
2: button up again, Pricey.
0: He's standing almost on the arc, and he's snapping. He's going to curl it around the corner. It's a sky ball. It's not going to make the distance. Off hands. It's going to be rushed through. It's so far away to be curling it around.
1: I know he clipped it in the third quarter, but yeah, here's a set play now out of the back line.
3: Hardwick's going to go long to a one-on-one. Whittle out the back against Holman. Holman does enough to spoil and wins the ball for the Suns. So Gold Coast with it on halfway. Hands it to Adams. Hands it to Anderson. Doesn't kick. 1-2 hand pass exchange with Zeke Euland. Now the skipper kicks it to a man in space at right half forward. It's Closey marking 60 from goal. Plays on, chips to the corridor. Misses the target. Day there to spoil for the Hawks. Ricochet though, won by Jeffrey. 55 from goal for Gold Coast. Hands it back to Anderson. Centre half forward, 60 out. Kicks the corridor. Walter on the lead. It spews off his chest. Was he pushed? I think he was. Ump says play on. Sicily got rid of it with a hand pass to Day. Hawks ball. Hands it to Newcomb. Hawthorn clear.
0: They get it now to Ward. Ward through the corridor. He has a bounce. Gets it back to Newcomb from 70. He launches, running into the goal square. It is Dylan Moore who kicks four. Oh, you can't keep them out of the game. The Hollywood Hawks and the Glitter Strip. It's a match made in heaven.
4: Yeah, sometimes you just got to defend like your life depends on it. No fancy stuff. The Hawks, they were under the pump four or five times, but they just refused to get beat. Spoils a hand in, a jumper here. Got lucky with a couple of bounces, and then when they were able to get out, they ran hard forward and kicked the brilliant goal.
1: Jeez, that wave out of the back half. That hands from Day, and then Newcomb to just dig deep and get involved in the chain through the corridor. And then for Dylan Moore, jeez, he's an outstanding athlete. They turn it inside out then.
0: Jai Newcomb's had 9 disposals and 3 centre ball-up clearances in this final term.
3: So there's still 7 minutes left. Centre stoppage, Will Day underneath the rucks, but got tackled by Miller and lost it. Miller taps it to the advantage of Murray. Suns ball, deep kick to full forward, pack of 6. Off hands, Weddle just hacks it off the ground to the advantage of D'Ambrosio at left half back. Short kick as well. Well executed. Yep. Will Day takes the mark and takes a moment at left half back for Hawthorn.
1: Jeez, he defends that wing really well, doesn't he? D'Ambrosio just gets back to support.
3: Day kicks down the line. Jeffrey, though, first to meet it for the Suns, has to punch. And it's over the boundary line for a throw-in. 5-2 in this quarter for Hawthorn. They led by 7 points at three-quarter time. And now it's a 23-point lead. 6.5 minutes to go. It's been a high-scoring game, but the clock is about to become a real issue for Damien Hardwick and the Suns, who are staring down the barrel of their fourth straight defeat. Boundary throw-in. Ward's wrapped up immediately by Raoul. Ump says, ball it up again on the wing.
0: If it is to be for the Suns, it has to be very quick from here. Off hands. Noah Anderson coming up. Disposal number 40. Handball forward to Tuke Miller. Handball forward there to Ben Long. Tackle from behind. Still got his foot to it. Watson. Now it's picked up by Walter. Walter, central ball. Holman takes the mark in the left forward pocket.
2: Same spot, Pricey.
0: Same spot where he hit the post, not too far away. 25 metres out, angle to the left.
3: Hawks fans going berserk, but Long actually got a kick away when Watson tackled him.
0: I reckon it's just come off the absolute extremity of the right boot. He did. As Nick Holman, in his 150th, comes in. The left foot this time is pure. Suns get their 14th goal and reduce the margin back to 19 points. 17-11, 113 to 14-10, 94. Well, we've played 23 minutes of the final term. Is there time enough for the Suns?
4: Well, they're certainly capable of doing it. This game's shown that
1: has to start in the middle.
4: Yeah, they have to. And they've got the last couple, and they've put in a couple of the youngsters in.

0: got a bit of leg speed to get out of there. And look, I'd hate to see what the pressure rating in this quarter. Both teams have just been manic with their desperation, chase and harassing. It's just got to continue for another 5 or 6 minutes. And the Suns are a chance, but the Hawks look dangerous every time they go forward twice. It hasn't been too often, but they have looked dangerous.
1: And now Petrarca's going into the middle. He had been playing forward, so it's Anderson, Miller and Petrarca underneath Moyle. Day, Newcomb and Ward underneath Big Meek in the middle. So huge ball up here. Moyle got the hand and towed it forward for the Suns. It ricochets around on the deck, about 60 from the Suns' goal. Rowell had it, tackled, lost it. Meek picks up for the Hawks. Hands it to Newcomb, who runs to the bullseye. Hawthorn out of trouble. Long kick to half four. It's a turnover, though. Jeffries got it for the Suns, who trail by 19 points. There's just a little over 5 minutes playing time left. Jeffries kicked to Andrew. A very lazy kick beyond defensive 50. Tried to chip it to Andrew. Adams missed him. And a last disposal free kick goes to Hawthorn. So D'Ambrosio quickly kicks infield to McDonald. McDonald across the half forward line with a chip to Ward. Next goal for the Hawks. That ends it for sure.
0: Just a bit of slow play here. Allows them to get all their numbers forward and try and lock it in.
1: Ward with his left boot. It's a high kick to full forward. Reeves has to, or should I say, Moyle punches the pack for the Suns. Rode by Adams, hands it off to Bodie Yulin.
2: He kicks it towards centre wing. It's a one-on-one. Sicily versus Walter. Walter takes the mark. Used his body well against the more experienced Sicily, but the more experienced Sicily holds him up. Beautiful work from James Sicily on the mark there.
0: Absolutely.
2: Without giving away a 50, that was as close as you can get. Walter now kicks it to right half forward. King got some separation. Couldn't quite take the mark as Barras closed and spoiled. Barras goes back, takes the ball. Tackled by King. He could have been holding the ball. Nothing doing. The umpire's going to come in and throw it up on the arc of 50 at right half forward for the Suns.
1: Quickly tossed in the air. Meek's tap. Rode by Petrarca. Hands it to Anderson. Big moment this. Outside of the right boot. He tried to screw it from 40 metres out. Doesn't go near the goals. Pitches about 3 or 4 metres away from the point post and out of play for a throw-in.
3: It was good watching Barras and King both jump at the ball, not wrestling. They just both stood there ready to jump.
1: 19 points the lead to Hawthorn. Little over 4 minutes left. Boundary throw-in, deep in attack for the Suns. Moyle with the first hand, rode by Newcomb though, his left foot clearance. He took a bit of a shunted diversion, picked up by Yulin on 50 of the Suns, hands it to Miller, kicks to the pocket. D'Ambrosio shows courage to go back with a flight and mark, then took the bump from the leading Walter as well. He says, I don't mind, I got the pill. I got the ball and I think I got the 4 points from your footy team too.
3: He's a good winger.
2: He's played on, gives the handball back to Hardwick. Hardwick now to centre wing. Flying was Adams. It went through his hands at the back. Ginnivan handballed it away, tackled. Watson gathers, handballs it to his own advantage. Petrarca got back in front of him though. Handball to Andrew, back to Petrarca, who puts it into the corridor. Oh, Moyle lost his footing as it came and hit him in the chest. Now Anderson gave it to Rowell, back to Anderson, to centre half forward to Bailey Humphrey from 50. Humphrey pulls it left. One behind, 113 plays, 95. Three straight goals the margin. The Hawks lead.
1: 3 minutes and 3 seconds left.
0: Yeah, they've got to get up the ground here now, the Suns. Make sure the Hawks can't chip it around, hold on to the ball.
1: Hardwick. Oh, he misses the short target, looking for Weddle in the pocket. And it's out of play. Zeke Yulin not happy. He thought he kept it in, but oh, Hardwick got away with one there. Missing the target. I think he heard you, Matt. Just as he was running in, I thought, I don't need to do anything stupid here. We lead by 3 goals and time's running out.
0: Yeah, they created some space here, the Suns forwards. They're looking for a quick kick from the stoppage if they can get it.
1: Boundary throw in, right half forward for Gold Coast. Rowell comes through, wins the ball, left foot shot. It's got deep penetration, but a 2-on-2 on the goal line. It's off hands and through for a point.
3: Important point.
1: 17 the lead to the Hawks.
3: But they've got to score. They've got to score very quickly. A goal, that is.
2: So Hawthorn bring the ball back in. It's kicked towards three ruckmen. Meek, Moyle and Reeves. Off hands, D'Ambrosio. Onto the left foot, he kicks it towards centre wing, going back, Collins couldn't quite take it. Ginnivan got in the way, then ended up getting the ball. Back to Connor McDonald, tackled from behind by Jeffrey. He gave the handball away. Newcomb tackled into the ground by Tuke Miller. It's going to be a free kick to the Gold Coast.

0: Suns, shorter centre wing. Miller's free kick. He was aiming for Rowell, and he's turned it over. Connor McDonald gave it to Newcomb, to Ginnivan, back to Newcomb, and he's been dealt with after he got rid of it, Jai Newcomb. It's going to come back and be an advantage free kick now. Connor McDonald on the commentary wing takes it and slows everything down. It's the Hawks by 17 points.
1: And I reckon we can finally cog down. It's been a long time since the Hawks have won at Carrara, more than a decade against this opposition. And on a night of ebbs and flows, they are now controlling the ball with the clock ticking away and the scoreboard registering a 17-point lead. Ball on the wing, Amon plays on with his left boot. Long kick inside, 50 for the Hawks. Gold Coast mark, though. Bodie Yulin gets to the front. Takes the mark, plays on quickly. Kick to the middle of the ground. Oh, good work from Day intercepting Anderson. Will Day takes the grab, just his third game back. He'll get better from here, Jeff.
2: Oh, jeez.
0: And he goes backwards to right half back to find Battle. They're sharing the ball around. Morrison on the outer side. Between right half back and centre wing. The tempo footy for the Hawks. Now long down the line goes Morrison towards half forward. Adams got in front, roving. Watson kicked it inside 50 for the Hawks. Cut off by Collins for the Suns. Towed forward, Jeffrey to Petrarca, by hand to Tuke Miller. Now they go straight up the middle. Gets to Noble. Noble launches one. Bailey Humphrey takes it beside the centre circles.
1: And he booms a long kick to the pocket. He doesn't even like that one. Ben King was the target. Welcome back, Tom Barras. Barras on the harass. He puts it out of play, and we'll see a boundary throw-in in the right forward pocket. With time ticking down at Carrara, there'll be a fourth loss in a row for the Suns, and they'll be 7-7. And Hawthorn starts its journey to September out of the bye with an away win, and one of merit as well. Boundary throw-in. The rucks tangle. Ginnivan's over it. Picks it up. Got it to his toe. Not an effective kick. Lombard there for the Suns. Shunts it to Petrarca. Hands it to Miller. Miller from the pocket for the Suns. Has a shot on goal, I think. It went across the face. Picked up by Walter. Walter with a late snap on goal. It's a point right on the siren to the Suns. And a drought-breaking victory for Hawthorn over Gold Coast at Carrara. The Suns are on a four-game skid, but the Hawks jump out of the bye with a 16-point win over the Suns.

17 goals, 11, 113. Gold Coast 14, 13, 97. A game of ebbs and flows. The Hawks led by 22 points at quarter time, by just 8 at half time, by 7 at three quarter time. But they burst into the final term, kicking 4 goals in the first 2.5 minutes of elapsed time. And from then on, kicked 5-3 in the last quarter. Hawthorn by 16 on the coast.

0: Well, that's an entertaining night at the footy, unless you're Damien Hardwick and the Gold Coast Suns. We saw big moments, a bit of controversy as well, lot to sift through in the post-game. Stick around, Zane Bojack will crawl the rooms, we'll get all the news to you, and you can get in touch, of course, on the SMS. We'd love to hear from you on 0437 774 774. 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Jarman Impey, hamstring injury. Daniel Rioli, jaw injury, which was a moment where he ran into the shoulder or other way around with a collision with Josh Weddle. Goal kickers in the end, Hawthorne's 17, made up of 4 to Dylan Moore, 3 to Nick Watson, 2 for Chol, 2 for McDonald, 2 for Newcomb, and singles for Lewis, Day, Ginnivan and Hardwick. For the Suns, Ben Long kicked 4, Jed Walter kicked 2, Leo Lombard with 2, and singles for Humphrey, King, Holman, Petrarca, Miller, and Witts. Jeff White, Matt Primus to the neutral. That's a high-scoring, ebbing and flowing, hard contest entertainer. We can break it down. How did it play out?
1: That was a great, fantastic game. That was, it ebbed and flowed. Exactly what Matty Primus said. It's an arm wrestle throughout that third quarter. But the start of that last quarter, when the game was in the balance, and they just took it on, the Hawthorn Football Club, and led by their captain, John Newcomb, out of the centre. Don't know what his stats were in the last quarter. I mean, I know, Price, you'll probably get to that, or you'll get to that right now, but he's had 16 contested possessions, and he's had 10 clearance and 8 clearances out of the middle.
0: And John Newcomb's last quarter, 13 disposals, 4 clearances, 3 centre stoppage clearances.
1: Yeah.
0: 3 inside 50s, 4 score involvements.
1: Yeah, outstanding. So he was a bit quiet early.
0: For the whole night, he had 31 to lead all comers for Hawthorne.
1: But 16 of those contested, and he just... And it wasn't not only just winning the contested footy. There was a moment there where he had to lay a tackle, get the ground ball, hand pass it off, then go over the other side, put on a body spoil that led to the Chol mark inside forward 50, and we were just outstanding. And then, you know, what Wizard did what Wizard
0: amazing
1: does.
0: Small forward goals.
1: Just amazing forward goals. And then McDonald steps up in the last quarter. Dylan Moore steps up in the last quarter. Chol, they just timed their run to perfection, their cue, and it was an outstanding game. I mean, geez, Suns played some good footy. They just couldn't withstand the momentum that, you know, the Hawks put on them, and they'll be flat. They'll be really flat, the Suns, and now they've got to regroup themselves and dissect that game and then head over to Perth and take on Freo's 112, 13 in a row.
0: Take on Wolfie time. And who would have thought, without Jack Gunston, that Dylan Moore becomes the man? Kicked 4. Just double-checking. That's got to be close to one of his best performances.
1: One of his PBs. Mm. But they did that well, didn't they? We spoke about it a number of times. So they left Watson one out in the goal square, but they just provided that length, and it provided an opportunity for the Choles to run up and then create space from behind. They always seemed to be, when they went inside forward 50, a lot of space, a lot of opportunities for the McDonalds, the Moores, the Watsons to run onto the ball, whereas...
2: When they got through, they looked dangerous, didn't they?
1: Like, they looked dangerous, and they just put it to space. And
0: He's once kicked 5, Dylan Moore, so that's now 5 occasions where he's kicked 4 goals in a game, but we're talking in the upper echelon of goals kicked in his career.
2: A potent forward line, and the way they move the ball, the handball overlap and their kicking skills are they're very similar to what their coach, everyone can handball really well and kick really well, and then they're a lot of talent. But the Suns would be happy. That was a lot better than what they've played.
1: Yeah, they played with spirit tonight.
2: Yeah, and they fought back on quite a few occasions, but geez, their centre bounce work's got a... It's amazing how that's gone so south, Whitey. Like, they were a dominant centre bounce team for the last 3 years.
1: Rowell and
2: Anderson. Witts, Duke Miller, and you had Petrarca to it, and now they've just gone completely south on it.
0: So you've given me a bit of glass half full for the Suns. I want to play glass half empty, though. No team who wants to be a series contender can concede seven goals in a row.
1: No. Early on, yeah, that's
0: and
1: right.
0: And then, game's on, goal the difference three-quarter time.
2: Yep.
0: Four goals in 2.5 minutes?
1: Yep.
2: And by the time Dimmer got back up to the coach's box, they
1: already scored a goal.
2: Yeah, two goals. And he was like,
1: yeah, what happened there? Yeah.
2: No, you're right. And a lot of it was the centre bounce stuff. So you're right. They've got some key areas against the good teams. They're going to kill them. And tonight it cost them big time. And Fremantle would be worse next week, you know, if they don't
1: get
2: that area.
1: They get a run on.
2: Yep.
1: You know what they're like. They're just.
0: Well, you guys have, you know, been at the core of the stoppage. I mean,

0: As we spoke about with the clearance differential, the Suns have had a really poor year in that regard. We know they got the Jets to win it, but who are the defensive clearance players now?
1: Yeah, they don't.
0: The Gold Coast, that's where they've been severely exposed again tonight. And we again look at Flanders, Ben Ainsworth, a few of those guys that would come in and hit a body and do that at the stoppage.
2: Yeah, well, that's
0: we know that they've been moved on.
2: As you know, sometimes, Whitey, when you're getting beaten, you can't figure out. It's just you lock on, you push them inside, you keep them all inside, don't let them get outside. They just weren't able to stop them at all.
1: Yeah, they didn't. Well, one of the things that you do when you're in the centre ball-ups and you're losing is you go a defensive triangle. So you try and put them on the back foot. You try and get them to hit. I think the other thing with this too is that they've had Witts for so long. They've had the synergy with Witts. Witts is pop it here, pop it there. Then you put Moyle in there, and now probably changes that dynamic a little bit.
0: Hawthorn has won by 16 points as the siren sounds for the charge to the middle of Carrara for kick to kick. Zane Bojack's in the Hawthorn rooms. It's been a long time between drinks for the Hawks to beat the Suns at Carrara.
3: Absolutely, Q. And look, there's a lot of happy Hawthorn supporters here at the Gold Coast. They're all walking in and getting their high fives. And Sam Mitchell, he had a big broad grin across his face. Here they go.
0: Oh, unfortunately. Just play with your mic, Zane. You just dropped out for a moment. Unfortunately, sounds like we've

0: Zane.
1: Unfortunate timing. Well, there's...
2: I'll tell you what.
1: You're back there, Zane.
2: We've had a technical fault down here, guys, so I'm trying to do everything out of the tunnel, which is not ideal, but we will certainly have an interview for you very shortly.
1: Okay, thanks, Zane. We'll stay close. Apologies there, but there were stacks of people in there.
3: Oh, yeah, all their cameras up.
1: Yep.
3: What was the stat? The last time they won here was 2014?
1: 2014.
3: Yeah, wow.
1: Mind you, they don't play here a lot.
3: Yeah.
1: I think there's only been four trips.
0: They lost the last four, yep.
1: Trips since then.
0: Which is crazy, isn't it?
1: Hawthorn are on Friday Night Footy again next week. They host Greater Western Sydney at the MCG. Then they take on the D's in Launceston and Carlton at the MCG. So that's the next three for the Hawks, who are now 9 wins, a draw and 4 losses. And for the Suns, well, that's 4 losses in a row. So 7-3 has now become 7-7. And, you know, you reckon that 13 in a row will mean anything to a Dockers team that got knocked out of the finals on their home patch by the Mob coming to play them next week? If there was any kind of quantum, a little bit of lack of motivation or complacency on a 13-game winning run, not when you host a team that ended your year last year, That's what the Suns have got to go and face Warfie time.
0: Yeah. Well, what's their next couple of weeks after that?
3: So then Collingwood here,
1: and Adelaide at the Adelaide Oval.
0: Oh, they'll beat the Pies, I think. But yeah, Adelaide Oval.
3: The Pies travel good. The Pies travel really good.
0: Just can't score.
4: Especially if they get a home.
3: They can't score, but...
0: But yeah, it'll be tough. Yeah.
1: So in the... You know, and we look at this post-Darwin period, and I'm not using the fatigue of Darwin. Just when we get to the middle of the year... just hold on that, because we can get back to Zane, who's worked things out down in the Hawthorn room. Zane Bojack.
2: Yeah, look, and I do appreciate Cam McKenzie coming to join me in the tunnel as we go through this technical dramas. But no technical dramas for the Hawks tonight. 4,451 days since you guys have won here on the Gold Coast. Round 4, 2014. What's it like to get a win against the Suns up here?
5: Jeez, it feels good. I didn't know it was that many, but wow. It's great to finally break that drought, and jeez, it's such a great feeling in the rooms. Everyone's really pumped.
2: And what about the fact that you have been struggling just lately? You had that draw against Collingwood, and I know

0: Yeah, like you say, it's been a massive, massive drought. It's just, yeah, an amazing feeling.
1: All right, Cam, well, I'm going to hand you up to the panel. I might get you to come out a little bit further. We've got Michael Price, we've got Quentin Hull, we've got Matty Primus, and we've also got up there Jeff White.
2: Cam McKenzie, Jeff White here, mate. I know that you've probably heard it. You look like your coach. I mean, the way you play really well tonight. But when you go into the middle and you see Jai Newcombe do what he did in the last quarter, do you just, everyone around you, just pin your shoulders back and just let him lead the way?
0: It's unbelievable. Not even just the last quarter, but the whole game. He's the driving force in there. And, yeah, having Daisy back as well has been unbelievable. But I think this year with the added, responsibility to being captain, he's just taken that all on his shoulders. And, he's had an amazing year to this point. And just, yeah, another great game to add to the year for him.
3: It's Quentin Hull here, Cam. Can you explain the weird nature of the game where both sides had their moments where they were absolutely dominant? Is it just as simple as it looked like you win the centre stoppage, you get a score tonight?
0: Yeah, I think in the first quarter we were, I think, overusing the footy, feeding backwards was just referring the pressure, and then we were able to make those adjustments pretty early actually, and in the first quarter we were able to finish that really strong. And then, like you say, there was obviously lapses in momentum and they definitely had runs at times, but I think especially in the second half we were really able to take control in there and get the game back on our terms.
3: What did the bye look like for you? Did you need a break? Are you feeling refreshed?
0: Yeah, it's always nice to have a couple of days off. We had 5 days after that Doggies game just to do whatever, headed down to Bowen Heads for a couple of days, which was nice, but yeah, was back pretty quick. And yeah, we're back on Thursday, looking forward to getting up here and getting a win, which we were able to get done.
3: See, that's a very Victorian thing. You've got a home game against the Gold Coast next after the bye, but you go down to Bowen for the waves rather than coming up here early. How'd they roll?
0: Yeah, it definitely wasn't in the water, but I'm not much of a surfer or anything, but it was just nice to get out of Melbourne and yeah, have a couple of days off.
4: Cam, Matt Primus up here, well done tonight. It was significant. Your centre bounce work as a club hadn't been great all year, but tonight I think it ended up 17-6 or 7 and you kicked 5-4. Was that talked about during the game of how you were dominant on top, or was it just something that just evolved as the night went through?
0: Yeah, it's definitely been something we've been working on. Like you say, it hasn't necessarily been a strength this year, but yeah, we're able to get some really good momentum in there, especially in the second half in the start of the fourth quarter when the game was sort of on the line, which was, yeah, really nice. And like I say, it's great to have Daisy back in there. He sort of adds that toughness and, he's a superstar. So just great to have him back, and everyone's rolling now.
3: Pretty big group down there. You got all the travelling supporters, brought them in?
0: Yeah, it looks like they've sort of just all flocked around. It's great to have everyone down there. The rooms are full. All the families have come down. So great vibe down here.
2: They got the VFL side there too, haven't you, Cam?
0: I think they flew back, actually.
2: They did. They didn't stay for the win.
0: They were on the flight home. They're probably back in bed.
3: And Friday night footy at the G again next week. You've got Giants this time.
0: Yeah, another big game. They've been in really good form. And, they beat us earlier in the year in opening round. So looking forward to that one, and hopefully adding another win on the board.
3: We appreciate you helping us out by coming up the tunnel a bit to have a chat. Go back and join the boys. Well done.
0: Thank you. Appreciate it, guys.
3: Yeah, Cam McKenzie from the Hawks, who continues to impress. Hawthorn by 16 points. If you've just tuned in, the Hawks 17-11, 113 to the Suns 14-13, 97. Impressive young man. What did he have in the end?
5: Wow. He had 16 odd disposals.
2: Yeah.
5: And but 5 tackles, contributed well.
3: Yep.
2: He set up that Dylan Moore's second, maybe?
5: Yep.
2: Second or first goal.
5: Score involvements. He had five score involvements.
2: Yeah.
5: I just want to go back to Jai Newcombe, as you described, Whitey, that last quarter. But he's had 10 clearances for the game, 31 disposals. 17 of those disposals contested,
2: yeah,
5: and 8 centre ball up clearances.
2: But just at the point where
5: 8 out of 20.
2: That when Dylan Moore got his last goal, when he's sprinting basically from the wing, just the connection chain from Jai Newcombe from deep in back 50 to actually get the handball received from Will Day, handball out again, and then handball chain, and then to be able to kick that, the favoured side of Dylan Moore for goal, is just outstanding. When it felt like everyone was out of gas. He just

0: he just left it to another level, and that's what he's like. I mean, how much have we spoken about him over the last couple of years of finals footy? That felt like a finals type atmosphere out there tonight.
1: You saw both sides get on their haunches. As soon as the siren went, there wasn't any celebrations.
0: Yeah.
1: Every player to a man was on his haunches at the end. They were all gassed. The pressure rating for both sides was through the roof.
0: And I know the Suns lost the game, but geez, the coaching staff will be disappointed. Obviously, they didn't get the 4 points, but the commitment of all the players, they play like Mac Andrew down back, and geez, they and both sides tackled so well tonight. There was a couple of high free kicks, but geez, they laid some good tackles tonight. Both sides were really impressive.
2: Yeah. Hawks plus 9 on the tackles, 57 to 48. Contested possessions, we saw
3: Suns
2: win that plus 25. And the clearances, well, again, the Suns have lost clearances for the night, but it was only minus 4 tonight. 36 to 32.
3: If you take out the centre bounce, they've actually won around the ground.
2: Yeah.
3: So the
2: centre bounce clearance, though, 20 to 12. Yeah.
0: But I do go to, and Matty is up with this as well. Is that you've had Witts for so long? You know his body movements. You know where his chest is going. You know he's left-handed, so on and so forth. And then you put Moyle in there, and then it's about trying to read his body language. How is he going against the opposition ruck? So that sometimes that can upset, you know, the likes of Noah Anderson and Rao and Tuk Miller to lesser, like when they've when they're in the centre. So, yeah, that sort of takes a bit of adjustment, in my opinion.
2: On the SMS 0437 774 774, you can send a message. 16 points, the winning margin here for Hawthorn. Carolyn from Ballarat says, thanks for another great call, guys. If the Suns had kicked straight in that last quarter, they just might have got away with it tonight. But I think, like you said, that 7-goal streak won the match for them, being the Hawks. Mm. Yeah, thanks. Thanks, Carolyn.
1: So it was 3-5 in the final term for the Suns and against 5-2.
2: Mm. They need to sort of have a Rory McIlroy sort of renaissance in their game. Stick with me here. We know what the Suns' one wood is. Belting it long, they win clearance. But if it doesn't work, and we know that Rory can find the rough as he did, but why did he win the Masters back-to-back? Because he found a way when his one wood wasn't working. I still think the Suns need to work away when their one wood doesn't work. Mm. And we've said that for a while. And yet again tonight.
3: Yeah, they rely on that, or they're not good enough to beat the big teams if they don't have that. And but I think what they have to get to, so there is a part of that too, figure out another way, but also limit the damage. Don't get smoked like they did. You got to be able to stop that, and they've got good enough players in there to be able to stop that. So that's what they have to figure out.
0: And
3: soon.
0: I'm just watching a little bit of the replay of the last quarter, and a number of those replays are from the centre ball up, and they didn't go to a defensive triangle. So even though they're losing, they sort of felt like we call it caravanning. So the caravan is following the car. So they were dictated to what Hawthorn was doing. Whereas sometimes you really got to get on the front foot and go, hang on a minute, we've got to try and force them back towards our goals to allow the front side not to be exposed. And there was two or three replays there. I saw Newcomb and Day going out the front side because they were just caravan to car, you know. So sometimes you've just got to stand up. And that's why the mix of players, like, look at Hawthorn. They had not only the main ones, McKenzie and Day and Newcomb go through, but they had Watson, they had McDonald. They had a variety of different players go through the middle. And that can be unsettling as well from an opposition point of view, because you go, oh, hang on, Watson's in there. Where is he going to go? I just don't see that from the Suns. They tend to still have the same ones in there.
2: Friday night footy on ABC Sports, sifting through the Hawks' 16-point win. Quentin Hull, Michael Price, Jeff White and Matt Primus with you. Zane Bojack continuing to work away in the rooms. He'll bring us some more news in a moment. Hawthorn winning 17-11, 113 to Gold Coast, 14-13, 97. Dylan Moore kicking 4 goals for the Hawks, 3 for Nick Watson, the next best, while Ben Long's 4 was the best for the beaten Suns. Bit of injury news, and I think there'll be a bit of match review news out of this game as well. Firstly, on the injury, so Jarman Impey.

0: He didn't complete the first half with a hamstring injury. So by any measure of grades of hamstring, that's a couple.
1: Yep, absolutely.
0: Out for Jarman Impey, which is a loss. And really interested in the nature of Daniel Rioli's one injury and two, the incident that prompted it. So he's got a jaw injury, Dan Rioli. He was bumped into by Josh Weddle, where replay suggested that the shoulder of Josh Weddle made contact with the jaw of Dan Rioli. And I'd suggest there'll be freeze frames of that being played over and over to see whether Josh Weddle's got a case to answer. Jack Ginnivan had a very aggressive wrestling battle with young Zeke Ulland at a point where he almost used his two... He was standing over him, he used his two fists to throw his back and the back of his head into the ground. So I reckon that'll be looked at as well. And also Sam Closey has... probably another case to answer on a sling tackle after Cam Nan had to go from the ground and undergo head injury assessment. So, fair bit to get through there. Let's get back to Zane Bojack, who's moved to the Suns rooms.
2: Yes, and one of their best players tonight in the pink strip for the Gold Coast Suns is Big Mac Andrew. And, Mac, I know the disappointment is written all over your face, but what can you say about the arsenal that Hawthorn's got, particularly Newcombe in the middle? They really torched you guys tonight, didn't they?
3: Yeah, obviously we came in with a plan and tried to nullify some of their best players, and Newcombe was one of them. And you know, for the most part, I thought Took did a pretty good job on him. But we just spoke about it in the meeting there. They just killed us out of centre bounce. And it's a part of our game we really need to tighten up and get better on as the season goes on.
2: You guys were torched in the media this week as well. A lot of talk about, you know, tension in the dressing room and all this sort of stuff. Can you dispel that there's nothing wrong with you guys and the relationship with your coach, Damien Hardwick?
3: No, I don't know who's given, Tom Morris, that information. Like, as far as I'm concerned, from what I know, everything's pretty good. Like, I love Dimmer. I know Dimmer loves all the boys. All the boys love Dimmer. So I don't know where he's getting that mail from. It's complete bullshit.
2: All right. Well, I think your response tonight, I mean, you guys got beaten, but you played elite footy tonight. Do you feel like you've made an improvement on where you've been at your last three losses?
3: Yeah, definitely. Each game's we've lost a bit different, and there's, you know, from the Brisbane game to the Geelong game, we made big improvements, and then from Geelong game to this game, we made some more big improvements. So we just got to kind of piece it all together, and it's still, we've still got 9 games left for the year. So, the quicker we can piece it all together and start putting 4 quarters together, the better it'll be. But obviously it's a tough spot to be in at the moment, 7-7. But I know we're going to respond. We got a big test next week, Freo and Freo, and we're showing we can beat them over there, and I'm confident that we can do it again next week.
2: Yeah, well, you did that in a final last year, didn't you? So you know all about going over there and winning. I'll pass you up to our panel. We've got Michael Price, Quentin Hull, Matthew Primus and Jeff White.
4: Big Mac, Jeff White here, mate. Well played tonight. I just thought your intensity as a team was spot on tonight. You made, like, massive inroads, and you mentioned that before. What was the message from Dimmer besides the fact that you lost out of the centre? You would have been happy with the way you performed at tackling-wise and intensity.
3: Yeah, I was pretty happy with our overall game. You know, like, we have a game plan and a blueprint there in place. And, we thought for the most part that, you know, we played to that, and, we had some good looks. We looked good when we, try to go around them rather than, going straight and playing straight-line footy. But, when they get, you know, 3 goals and... in a minute or two, it really hurts, and we just got to get better at arresting that momentum and, just getting better, not letting them pile on goals that quick. And then, like I spoke before, just the centre bounce stuff. I know the boys in there are going to get to work, so have faith in, so much faith in them. To, yeah.
4: And I'll just leave with, nice hang, mate. Well done. Well done.
0: Mac, it's Quentin Hull here. I know that you've got your sort of key pillars that you got to match up on down back, but what's it look like for you when the smalls get away? So Dylan Moore kicks 4 and Watson kicks 3 on you. So, I mean, I know you're a big guy, but at the same time, the back six has got to take care of all areas. So what's the dynamic of that within your defensive group?
3: We've got a lot of players who can play, you know, big and small. You know, guys like Bodie Ulland and Joel Jeffrey and, Will Powell and all these guys who can play big and small. So us as a back six or back seven group, we just, you know, back in whoever it is to, play well in their matchup. Like, today was Joel Jeffrey, and to be honest, I thought he did a pretty good job. I didn't think obviously he kicked three goals, but I didn't think it was, you know, like some other games where he's tearing it up. So

0: we just back in, you know, whoever's on who. You know, we have so much faith in each other and so much trust in each other that we don't really care too much for the matchup. So, we just got to just be better as a back six and tighten up and just being quicker to identify, you know, when the smalls are spitting out and stuff like that. We just got to be quicker to set up.
1: And by the way, nice wheels, silver boots. Where did you get those?
0: Oh, no, Adidas hooked me up with those. So.
1: Are they silver, are they? Or sort of?
0: Yeah, silver on the bottom.
1: Okay. Have you worn them before?
0: No,
1: I thought again. It was... So... You're going to run with those, what, just for Friday night footy or just for the pink kit or...?
0: Oh, hard. I'll just kind of see what I'm feeling on the day. I don't really have a select one that I wear in each game. I just, go in my locker and see what I'm feeling.
1: Well, it was noticeable. Thanks for your time, Mac. Hard luck.
0: No worries. Thank you.
1: Mac Andrew, big man down back for the Suns. But, had some big moments tonight. Took a big margie. I thought it would have been really bullish on the sell of the silver shoes, but, you know, they've just been beaten.
2: I think he's a little flat, but,
1: yeah,
2: gee, came off the long run against the speculation, didn't he?
1: Yeah, a bit of BS.
2: Yeah.
1: Nothing wrong with that.
2: We like that.
1: Mm.
2: Straightforward nature.
1: Hawthorn 17-11, 113. Gold Coast 14-13, 97.

0: Bangladesh there to win by 7 runs. Australia batting first, 5 for 196. Matt Renshaw made 89 not out from 52 balls. Bangladesh 6 for 189 in reply. So the Aussies winning by 7 runs. Of course, the Women's T20 World Cup continues on ABC Listen. Australia in the Netherlands across the weekend. But the next game that you can hear on ABC Listen is 3:30 a.m. Eastern Time, with New Zealand taking on Ireland. Okay, on cue, we've just seen the collision of Josh Weddle running into Dan Rioli, who didn't have the ball. Matt, Jeff, what do you think?
1: Yeah, it's not good. And now that they're showing it on the replay. Mm-hmm.
0: Careless and high.
1: Yep. And
0: we're not going severe, are we? I've got the matrix in front of me.
1: No.
0: Careless and high is 2 matches.
2: What about if he's got a fractured jaw?
1: Mm. Yeah,
2: that's severe.
1: Do they put that in the do they put that in the category of concussion?
0: If he's got a broken jaw, you're right. That becomes careless and severe, which is 3 or more matches and referred.
2: Mm. So it probably depends on what the medical report shows, and if he come off with a jaw, didn't play, so wasn't a concussion.
0: It was a shoulder into the jaw.
2: And the jaw.
0: And so he didn't have the ball.
1: And he didn't have the ball, yeah, that's the big one.
2: But yeah, it depends what the medical report's going to show, depending on the severity.
0: And just then the TV's helping us out, just as we're going through all these things. Oh, Sam Closey's pinned the arms of Cam Nam.
3: I reckon he's gone.
1: That is, and I reckon that, and he's had he's been suspended prior, so that, I reckon that's what it went against Curtis as well during the week. So I wouldn't be surprised if that one's probably 2 or 3.
4: 2 or 3. Well, the rationale is once you pin the arms, it's your duty of care.
1: Yeah, the only thing in this situation is Nan didn't get concussed like the West Coast Eagles player, but he's had prior.
4: Yeah.
0: And we haven't seen the rough wrestling of Jack Ginnivan on Zeke Eulen, but surely you can't stand over a bloke and have 2 hands on the collar of his jumper and slam his back into the ground, which then results in the ricochet of his head hitting the turf.
4: And also the secondary motion, which actually got him on the chin, and the umpire paid that as a high free kick as well.
0: So the classifiable conduct or offences to the letter of the law. Rough conduct, unreasonable or unnecessary. No, I think it'd just be rough conduct. Rough conduct.
1: So fine.
0: Intentional. Low. But if it's deemed that it resulted in his head hitting the ground, well, that's a match.
1: Yeah.
0: Mm. If it's body, well, that's a fine. If they want to go that way.
1: So they're definitely without.
0: But it was definitely intentional.
4: Mm.
0: Impact. What are we going? Low or medium?
4: I think it was reasonably low to medium.
2: Medium, because he came off, didn't he, and spent some time.
0: Mm. Mm, well, if it's medium to the body, then that's a match.
2: Yeah, I would think it's.
1: So they're possibly. They're definitely going to go into the next couple of weeks, you would think, without MP, without Weddle.
0: Question mark on Ginnivan.
1: Question mark on Ginnivan. So this is going to test, you know, and was it Amon or D'Ambrosio? Both of them come off. They're a bit sore. Mm-hmm.
0: Got through the game, though.
1: So this is, I mean, their reserve side, I'm not too sure about the Suns' reserves because they've only won 1 game for the year, but this will test their depth at some point. Look like Huswaite played well today in the twos, so maybe he's knocking on the door. And, be interesting to see how this unfolds this week. Because
0: that result was 97 points Hawthorn's way earlier today. So huge, Box Hill, 21-16, 142. Gold Coast, 6-9, 45. Mm. So, Huswaite kicked 3 goals. Carl Shadir kicked a couple as well. No goals for Jamara Ugle-Hagen, by the way.
1: Yeah, they had him in the ruck at one stage and as in the centre as well when I watched the last quarter. So,
0: time for the votes. Hawthorn has won here, 17-11, 113, to Gold Coast, 14-13, 97. If you are just tuning in, wanted to sort of know the story of the game, well, it was a game of ebb and flow. The Hawks kicked 7 goals in a row either side of quarter time, 5 before, 2 after, led by 34 points, only for the Sun to then kick the next 5 in the game, 4 before half time, and then the first of the third quarter. And it was back to a point, the difference, at the 4-minute mark of the third quarter, but then, well, the Hawks kicked the next 3, Suns got a few back before three-quarter time. Hawthorn led by

0: 7 points at the final change. And then 5.5 of elapsed playing time, 2.5 minutes of clock stop time. Hawks kicked 4 goals to start the last quarter, led by 31 points, 5.5 minutes into the last quarter, and there was no coming back from there, and Hawthorn won by 16 in the end. 3-2-1, please, Jeff and Matt.
1: One vote, Noah Anderson.
0: 43 disposals.
1: Yeah, he stood up. What did he have in the first? He had 21 to half-time, so he was... You know, we can look at the stats and stuff like that, but his efficiency, there were so many times on the half-back line where he chipped it into the corridor and resulted in goals. So, really well, he stood up as a captain.
2: He had 10 inside 50s, Whitey.
1: Yeah, exactly. Yep. So, he moved the ball. He was really prolific. 2 to Dylan Moore. Thought his outstanding run, not only offensively, but defensively, to get up the ground and slingshot forward, kick 4. And 3 votes to John Newcomb. Skipper led really well. He was sensational in that last quarter when they needed to stand up. Started a bit slow, but geez, he just worked his way into the game. And so 3 to John Newcomb, 2 to Dylan Moore, and 1 to Noah Anderson.
2: Special
1: mention.
2: Mention too to Zaino.
1: Yes, Zaino.
0: Yeah.
3: Busy night, Zane.
0: Yeah, he's still got an interview, even though, even though the technical foibles.
2: Down there, Zane.
0: He was busy down there.
1: You've done some boundary riding in your time, mate, and the injury, there was a lot of injuries going on, a lot of action going on anyway.
0: Yep.
1: Well done, Zane.
0: Great job to bring all the action as it happened. Michael, thank you.
4: Good on you, kid.
0: Jeff,
4: good
0: Matt, you. Zane, Ranko on the faders here. Burn helping down the rooms as well, and Spriggy back in the studio. Hawthorn has won by 16 points. We've had 2 pretty good games to start this round 15. On behalf of the team, Quentin Hull saying thank you for your company.
5: Great work. Ned Moyle brings it down. Hawks have got the numbers at ground level, overrunning it. Picked up by Bailey Humphrey. The right foot snap. The perfect start for the home side. Back into the middle. Hawthorn with the clearance here. Will Day sweeps the handball forward to McKenzie. McKenzie inside 50, the little chip kick. He gave it off to Dylan Moore. Flying shot. Another goal for the Hawks and another one for Dylan Moore.
0: Day comes through at the stoppage. Beautiful robe of the tap, and he kicks Hawthorn to half forward over the head of Lewis. He and Adams are one-on-one. It goes beyond them. Here comes Watson. Gathers one-handed. Dribbles with his right boot. That is as good as small.
5: Noble extracted the ball. It was immediately turned over, kicked back in, and there he is, Watson. Plays on, curls it around with the left foot, and kicks his second. The Hawks extend their lead to 26 points.
0: Jeffrey, who's run off that ailment, which is good news for the Suns, kicks the full forward, and Weddle spoils almost Mark Doe, right by King. Hand passes to Miller. That's a much-needed goal for the Suns. Tuke Miller puts it on his right boot among the scrap at the top of the goal square.
5: McDonald chips it forward to find McKenzie. Takes off, uses his pace. Handball forward to Will Day. Gets across the arc of 50. Not a problem. The kid is a superstar.
0: It's on the head of Moore. Punched away by Bodie Ewan, but well rowed by young man. Hands it to Ginnivan. On the run from 40. That's 3 on this current run for the Hawks. From the 33, Jack Ginnivan kicks the goal. Ben Long will try and kick his third. 45 out, directly in front. Right foot drop, that's true. And the Suns get one back. Sicily with a long inbound. Andrew with a fly on the Narang River wing. They pay it. Wasn't as good as Bolton's last night, but he's a big man, and that's a big fly.
5: Pace flicks it back to Morrison. Morrison inside 50. Closing score by the opposite 33, and Ginnivan picked up by Dylan Moore. Snap. 4 in a row for the Hawks. And it's 3rd for Dylan Moore. Ward through the corridor. He has a bounce. Gets it back to Newcomb from 70. He launches, running into the goal square. It is Dylan Moore who kicks 4. Oh, you can't keep them out of the game. The Hollywood Hawks.
0: Walter with a late snap on goal. It's a point right on the siren to the Suns. And a groundbreaking victory for Hawthorn over Gold Coast at Carrara. The Suns are on a 4-game skid, but the Hawks jump out of the bye with a 16-point win over the Suns.
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6: When the game has just begun and they're looking for a run, there's just one voice for the cricket, so they

0: The Sydney Cricket Ground, Thursday, the 3rd of January, 1985. The Prime Minister of Australia, Mr. Bob Hawke.
1: I'm very pleased to be able to pay this tribute to my good friend Alan McGilvray. As I said recently, I can't think of anyone that I've met in any form of public life who has given so much enjoyment and happiness to so many people as Alan.
0: Some years earlier, another Australian Prime Minister, Sir Robert Menzies.
2: I'm delighted to tell you, as an Australian, that every Australian knows you. Every Australian who's interested in cricket, directly or indirectly, has heard you. And what we all like about you is that instead of regaling us on the state of the sky or the condition of the flowers or the seagulls on the ground or whatever it may be, you always tell us the state of play. Who hit that ball, where it went, what runs resulted, if any, and what the state of the game is.
0: Sir Robert Menzies. Alan McGilvray has completed a fine half century as a cricket commentator, and it's appropriate that his final broadcast in Australia was made in Sydney, the same ground where he first saw Test cricket 60 years before, when Arthur Gilligan's English team was touring in 1924-25. Alan was a pupil at Sydney Grammar School, and he went on to captain the first 11. After school, he played grade cricket, firstly with Paddington and later with Waverley. Early annual reports describe him as a forceful left-hand batsman, a right-arm medium-pace bowler, and an excellent fieldsman. He topped the Sydney grade bowling averages in 1935-36 and headed the batting in the following season. He was selected in the New South Wales team in 1933 and played a total of 20 matches for his state, 12 of these as captain. To speak of Alan McGilvray the cricketer, here's another famous old boy of Sydney Grammar. At 90, he's the oldest living test cricketer in the world, Hunter Hendry.
3: I left, of course, before him, but I was closely associated with him practically from then on because we played together the old boys match and he captained that for two or three seasons that I played with him. And then, of course, he played with my club, Paddington. And that's really what gave him the start in cricket because he was a very good all-rounder, Alan, you know. I remember being associated with him in an innings at Manly when we played, Paddington played Manly, and it was nasty sort of a wicket. And I don't know whether he got a century, he got into the 90s, I know that.
4: Was he unlucky not to have played for Australia, or was he just a very good cricketer?
3: Well, he was a very good cricketer, but he was, you know, at that time there were a hell of a lot of good players about, Norman, you fellow. And you had to really be a bit outstanding, so to speak, to get into the test side. But he was a damn good all-rounder, I'll say that without any fear of contradiction.
4: But perhaps his fame, though, was the fact of his captaincy, that he was a good tactician.
3: And he captained New South Wales, didn't he?
4: Mm. Yeah, and look at the players he had under him.
3: Oh, of course.
4: Bill O'Reilly.
3: Yes, and they all...
4: Jack Fingleton.
3: They all
4: Bertie
3: respected Alfie. Him, too, very much. Yes, he was a natural, I'd put him down as a natural cricketer, you know, born cricketer.
0: Hello, I'm Norman May, and it's my pleasure now to introduce Alan McGilvray. I counted up and you had 7 actual Australian players under you at various times in your games as captain. Did that give you a sort of a little bit of a problem trying to handle them when you...

0: realised maybe they were better cricketers?
1: Well, it gave me a sense of inferiority because they were very experienced men, men like Bertie Oldfield. He was formerly captain, but then I replaced him. And but I will say that all those men, and particularly Bill O'Reilly, came to me and said, whatever you want to do, fella, we're right with you. And I would say that the outstanding man and all that and supporting me, not only did the others not do it, but it was Bill O'Reilly. He was a great help to me.
0: Did he ever come to you, Alan, and say, I don't want to bowl during a match?
1: Yes, he did that against MCC, Gubby Allen's team. It was about 3 o'clock in the afternoon, and we'd taken a couple of wickets, and he said, I don't want to bowl. He didn't ask Bill questions because he wouldn't have said that unless there was something wrong with him. I didn't inquire. But at 5 o'clock, he came up to me, and there were 5 wickets down, and he said, give me that ball. I just want to knock these fellows over, which he did. He got the 5 wickets in the last hour. We won the match, the first time MCC had been beaten in years. But when I went inside the dressing room, I had my locker next to him, and he sat down and took his boots off. And as he took the first sock off, he had 2 or 3 pairs of socks. There was a bit of blood around, and I just looked down at it. And then off came the toenail with it inside the sock.
0: He was famous for his Irish temper. Now, one of your teammates told me that he used to stir him on the field by not returning the ball to him properly.
1: Yeah, that's right. Well, when Stan McCabe had him for a while, and of course Alan Kippax, but I think it was Stan that said to me, look, he gets into a lethargic attitude, particularly on the first day when there's not much reaction for his spin, and he'll just go in and roll the ball over and say, wait for the last day, and that's when he used to operate because there was spin on the pitch. And Stan said to me, he'll get into that stage, and when you go out to mid on a mid off, let the ball be returned to you, and then relay it to Bill, and throw one at his ankles, one over his head, and he'd turn on you and say, can't you give it to me here? Waist high, you see. He knew we were doing it, but he used to react, and his reaction was centered at the batsman, not at me, but it was a good tip from Stan to say, get him stirred up a little bit, Mac. He knew we were at that, but he was such an artist in his work. You know, Bradman was an artist, Bill O'Reilly in the other sphere.
0: Well, you've mentioned the other great name, the batsman Bradman. Did you ever play with Don Bradman?
1: Yes, I played against him, and with him I'd send a do the latter, play with him.
0: Mm-hmm. Well, wasn't actually the first match you played? It was in Melbourne that you went out to bat with him?
1: Yes, the first match up was 1933. We'd lost 2 or 3 wickets, and Don was still there overnight. And Kippy said to me, Alan Kippax said, you open the batting for your club, don't you, mate? And I said, yes, I do. He said, well, you better go in with Don. The new ball's due in a run or two. Well, I got a shock in saying that to go out with Don. We walked on the field, 40, 45,000 people, my first match. My tummy was turning over and over. It was unbelievable, the feeling I had. And to walk out with a great little man. And all I had to do, really, was act as a runner and feed him with the strike as much as I could. Well, I did that. Fairly successfully for a while, but every time I got into the strike, there'd be a roar from the crowd, get out of the strike, we don't want to see you. It was Bradman they wanted to see. I didn't mind getting out of the strike. I just wanted to look at him from the other end. And that was a great education, to see the little man at work.
0: Of course, Bradman moved then from New South Wales to South Australia, and that, in fact, may have been your opportunity to be captain of New South Wales, and you came back later on, and you played against Bradman as when you were respective captains of your state, didn't you?
1: Yes, I did twice with him. I played against him twice. Once in South Australia and once here as captain. I injured my back in the match in Adelaide at practice, and I was immobile. They strapped me up and my arms were strapped to my body, and I just could not move my arms apart from below the elbows. And I couldn't get out of bed the next day, and the doctor kept me there with his strapping around me. And then I listened in, there were wickets falling, so I got up and threw a dressing gown on, and the boys put pads on me and boots and things. And all I wanted to do was try and save a follow on. There was something like 20 runs wanted. And Tim Wall was bowling. I didn't have trouble with Tim, as long as I just short back lift. Remember, my arms are strapped to my side. And I saw Bradman put a man named Frank Wood on, and he was a slow bowler. And I saw him go up to him, and the next thing, in came the next ball. It was head high, a slow one, and I couldn't play it. I couldn't get my bat up to it, and it dropped on my stumps. It was a very clever bit of thinking by Don.
0: Well, in one sense, I think you got a square in Sydney, didn't you, when he came over to bat in Sydney?
1: And we planned a little leg side play, have him caught on the onside. Well, if you plan 1,000, put it together 1,000 plans with Bradman batting, if you get one off in 1,000, you're dead lucky. Well, the first one I put into operation was to try and make him hit the ball finer. We had an in-swing bowler going across him a little bit, And I stepped myself on in an area where he always liked

0: Like to break, he's dark. Round about the square leg area, just push and run and get off the mark. Well, I blocked that and made him, committed him to a shot on a fine leg, which he went for and touched. And Ray Little took a beautiful catch and he was out second ball to this fast bowler. And he looked down at me and I just said, I said a terrible thing to him then. And I said, you know, just dream about the 300 you're going to get, won't you? And he turned, and I never saw a look of annoyance on a man's face as he looked at me. I almost fell through the ground. However, I walked off the field, afternoon tea, and a great big man, he came from Wagga, and he said to me, look here. He said, I drove 350 miles to see this fella bat, and now you got him out early for none. And when I go back, every time my wheel turns on the way back to Wagga, I'm going to say, McGilvray, the... I better stop it there. So I can't use the word that he used. But then I felt a little conscious of what I'd said, and I went down to Don in his room, and I said, Don, I'm not apologising for picking up your wicket, but I am apologising for my remark, which I don't think was gentlemanly, and I think it was unnecessary. Will you accept my apology? And he just looked up and a grin on his face, and he said, there's always a second innings, you know, and that put the fear into me, but... Unfortunately, for us, the King of England died in that weekend and the match was abandoned. He's everything
1: to cricket. I'd like to take you back now to the time you actually started off broadcasting cricket. And to introduce this sequence, here's the first general manager of the ABC, Sir Charles Moses.
2: Then came the era of Alan McGilvray, who was recommended to me by Monty Noble, the famous Australian captain. And I'd asked him for somebody who was... I felt we ought to have some experienced cricketer. And he said, well, I couldn't recommend anybody better than Alan McGilvray because, in my view, he's the best captain New South Wales has had. He himself had been captain of New South Wales and Australia. And he said his knowledge of the game and his judgment is very, very sound. And if you can get him to broadcast, the thing was then to make a broadcaster out of a very fine cricketer, which we certainly did.
1: That appointment was made in 1934. Alan, can you recall your first broadcast?
0: Yes, I can. It was in Brisbane, and I merely did summaries. I was playing at the time, and I was captain of that team. And I used to go over the fence to the broadcasting point and do summaries at the end of play and the end of, a lunch session.
1: In those days, the Test cricketers, under their contracts, were not allowed to write for newspapers or broadcast or anything like that. Was there any criticism of you as a player actually broadcasting?
0: Yes, a couple of members of the association came to me, and I think I was on the association then, representing Paddington, and they thought it was improper for me to be talking about it when I'm playing. But I pointed out I didn't sign any contract. There was no contract for Sheffield Shield, and I was enjoying it, and it left a mark on me. And I thought, no, this is good fun, if you can relate it, and I ignored that.
1: That your first actual experience in broadcasting Test cricket was the synthetic broadcast in 1938.
0: No, now, that's right.
1: And I suppose you've heard this recording hundreds of times, and you seem to pull a wry face when you hear yourself broadcast. This is the first sample we have of your broadcasting. It was done for a Fox Movie Town newsreel in 1938.
3: Farnes bowled to Bradman. It's a short ball. Bradman moves back and pulls fiercely past square leg. Hutton running round from deep fine leg has no chance. The ball goes under the ropes for another four. That's four more to Bradman, taking his score to 97, a typical Bradman shot, giving the fieldsman no chance of saving the boundary. Now Ames throws the ball back to Farnes. Farnes turns, runs in, bowling to Bradman. His ball well pitched, Bradman moves forward, drives. Cotton at cover tries to cut it off, but is beaten by the pace of the ball, and it races away for another four. Mortimer Bradman taking his score to 101. A century in 130 minutes, a glorious innings by us, and Australia is now building herself in a very sound position, assisted by a great knock by Bradman.
0: I hate listening to it, but it makes me wonder when I reflect why on that performance I put on that Moses even thought fit to engage me for another season. It was a peculiar experience to sit down for the first time and try and do it. And then, of course, you've got the cable with six balls on it, and I'd dash through it. I'd get through those in about 2 minutes. And it took me a long while to realise, and in fact, it took all of us a long while to realise that the over would take about 4.5 to 5 minutes. So when we finished those six balls, we had no further information, no cables. And so we used to look at the door for this young runner they had to come in from the decoding room and give you a bit of paper with the particulars on it. And then suddenly someone woke up and said, look, we're getting through this in 2 minutes. That means we had a lot of padding to do. See, as you well know, padding is the most difficult part of a cricket broadcast, particularly on radio. It was a marvellous piece of work by Moses to arrange all this and coordinate it. And until the end, you know, Norman, we were only about 1 minute behind the actual ball being hit in England. That's the speed they had. And Eric Scholl was the man they sent over from here. And he sent those cables in code, and they decode them and right into us. And I thought it was remarkable, the speed that he was able to arrange Moses and set it up and make us live as though we were at the ground. It was what you call today motivation, but I don't think we used that word in my years.
1: Do you think synthetic broadcasting was a good preparation for your later actual live test broadcasting?
0: I think it must have been, particularly in regard to padding, as I term it. It gave me a lot of experience in filling in between overs, particularly when there's a delay. And if you're looking at overs bowled today, when in those years they were getting, you know, 18 or 28 ball overs, now you're lucky to get 12 six-ball overs, as it proved in England. I think the rating overall, both sides, was about 12 and a half overs an hour. So that has been that early training, I would think, an advantage to me to fill in.
1: Yes, because when you go right back to those early days, there was a fairly long gap from the time you started broadcasting as a summariser to your first live test broadcast. But take the war into account.
0: Yes.
1: It was about 12 years, wasn't it, from 1934 to 1946, your
0: That's
1: first
0: right.
1: test in Brisbane. Can you recall that first match?
0: I can remember certain incidents, but not the whole match. But that was the case of Don Bradman, where the Englishman thought he was caught in the gully by Jack Aiken. I didn't. I call that ball too. But the ball hit the bottom of the bat and hit the bat, then the ground, and skidded. The very reaction of the ball didn't fly like a catch. And when I heard the appeal, but the appeal was not a confident one. It was one another, you know. First, and second, it went up, but never together. And I didn't concern myself. And then there was some talk out there in the middle, and he's out, and Jack Aiken said, I caught it. And then the little fella Hassett down the other end, legs crossed, he wondered what was going on. He didn't think it was a catch, and natural acceptance of the ball. Lindsay just stood there and said, what's going on here? Mm. And he told me later that he didn't think it was a catch. Your first reaction is the best one. If you think about it again, go on with the first one. You're usually pretty right. You make a lot of mistakes, but you're far better to sticking your first opinion. And my reaction was immediate.
1: Because it was before the days of television. There was an enormous amount of publicity about that.
0: Yeah,
1: there?
0: I know.
1: Huge stories and arguments and things went on. But that one decision altered the course of cricket history, in a sense, didn't it?
0: I believe it did. Yeah, I believe it did. If Don had decided then, if it was to be his decision, and I haven't got any confirmation from him about it, but I felt there was some truth in it, he'd have disappeared off the scene, you see, and there'd be no 48 team, that great 48 team.
1: Mm.
0: And, of course, he became the general of all that.
1: Well, the thing about that series was the formation of that famous broadcasting team, Vic Richardson, Arthur Gilligan, and perhaps you'd like to hear the voice of Vic just talking about what happened in 1946-47.
4: I've had some magnificent times with you. Our first meeting in 1946 was with Arthur Gilligan when we formed that try.
5: Well, I won't say you formed, but it was Vic and Arthur in those years.
4: But 36 Arthur and I got together.
5: Yeah.
4: But the funny part about it was that Arthur and I were very great friends and enemies at one stage.
1: Well, friendly enemies, I think they became in broadcasting a very famous combination. The radio was the only instant form of communication. I doubt if there's been a more popular radio broadcasting team than that one.
0: No, they were the greatest I've ever knew, and I was taken into them just as a small boy. And they were the chief. Vic and Arthur was a common expression right around Australia. They were so popular.
1: I think the question, what do you think, Arthur, was almost a household term in Australia, wasn't it?
0: It was, yeah.
1: The ratings, you had some figures on ratings of those broadcasts. They were phenomenal.
0: I heard at one stage during that period, 59%. Now, I don't know much about ratings, but they tell me that's pretty high. Is it right? You'd know.
1: Well, if you had a television station that rated half that, you could float it on the stock exchange for a lot of money. You know, that's 59% phenomenal. To put it in perspective, the opening ceremony of the Brisbane Commonwealth Games rated 65.
0: Mm.
1: So that's on television. It's comparable to that,
0: yeah.
1: as a great occasion. So you're getting this regularly, you know, with that team. Arthur was a very interesting fellow. He was a bit of a diplomat too, was he? Well, he wouldn't really give an opinion, would he?
0: Oh, no. He was one that would never disagree with either Vic or I. Best example I've got on that We had to talk for 40 minutes without the toss being made. Radio Australia wanted us to continue talking. And Vic and I decided to spin a coin, who would take the heavy roll and who would take the light. What would we use, you see? Well, we expounded our views on, I took the light or something, and I was quite definite that Vic was crazy, and I was absolutely right. And Vic had the same opinion as me. Oh, what nonsense, he'd say, a light roller wouldn't do anything, and so on, etc. And we, half an hour of this, it would have been dreadful for a listener, but we had to keep going. And so I turned to Arthur and I said, well, Arthur, you've heard us in these views. Give us your opinion. What roller would you use? And he said, I wouldn't use a roller at all.
1: Well, in 1946-47, England, of course, were well beaten, and that really wasn't surprising when you consider that they came from the end of the war and a ravaged country during the war years. How did the English players go when they reached Perth in a land of plenty where they could get their steak and eggs as much as they wanted?
0: Well, they did react very quickly. They were diving into restaurants and ordering all these lush foods. They said all of them, I would have said, would have served in the services for 5 or 6 years, and mostly on hard rations. And then, of course, they dived into these lush foods and they started to break out in boils and rashes and carbuncles. I think Bill Edwards was the worst. And then, until they finally found out from medical advice, to take it easy and get accustomed to this type of food, which they hadn't tasted for 6 years. Once they got over that, it only took about 6 weeks now on top of it. But it did take a lot out of them, and they weren't a very good side. And we're on the threshold of a very, very good side.
1: And that team in 1946-47, not only notable, Alan, for the strong batting lineup of Bradman and company, but also for that famous fast bowling combination, Linville and Miller. Could you compare Linville and Miller, who many of the people wouldn't know now, most of the population under the age of 25, they think in terms of Lilly and Thompson. Would you compare them?
0: No, not in a sense of as comparison, no, because they were different. Lilly was a straight bowler, but he had the outswinger, that's all, and pace. Thompson was just sheer pace. By contrast, Linville was a far better mover of the ball. He could swing both ways, not perhaps as fast as Lilly, and of course the other end, Miller, could do both. He could swing and bounce. So the comparison, I think, is difficult, Norm, because of the different types of attack. But they were both very, very good combinations.
1: Of course, I've read about Lindwall, and they said one of his great attributes was his accuracy. And here's an extract from a broadcast of a test in 1946-47. Lindwall bowling, the commentator here is Hal Hooker.
6: Now, this is one of the most vital deliveries we've had in this match, and possibly, I might say, one of the most exciting we've had in the series. The fast bowler, twice hitting the stumps, and he's in line now for the hat-trick. The huge crowd here, you might hear the hubbub of excitement as Linville is all set and Wright is getting ready, and here comes that ball. Now we'll just see, they're waiting on that hat-trick, and Linville's bowling. And he misses it and just missed the stumps that was taken by Talon. Very, very close thing. The fieldsmen threw their hands in the air behind there, the sit fieldsmen. What a close thing. Well, it was worth being here today, Arthur. This is excitement we have there.
5: The cigarette paper.
6: Arthur Gillingham just told me cigarette paper, meaning that the ball was that close to the stumps. Well, the total, 460 for 9. Yardley being 18 not out, right yet to score. And here's Linville coming in and bowling to right.
7: And he's bowling. He's playing bowled. He's missed the hat-trick. And he's got 3 wickets and 4 balls. And so the Englishmen are all out for a total of 460.
1: So there it was, Ray Linville. 3 wickets and 4 balls. All bowled. And the other ball almost bowled right. Now that was indication that he could bowl fast and straight.
0: He could. I think the best comment I heard about Linville was from Len Hutton, who said, I've never known a man with the ability to bowl that fast in-swinging yorker from which he gained a lot of wickets, but his movement of the ball in the air and that in-swinger yorker was absolutely beautiful to watch. There's the difference in the two types. Lilly, an outswinger, and pace. Linville, a controller of pace, good variation, and brilliant control of the in- and outswinger.
1: Of course, Keith Miller, his partner, was a much more unpredictable character as a bowler.
0: Well, there again, I'll quote Len Hutton and also Cyril Washbrook talking to them after the series. I think it was Len who said, I'd sooner face 6 overs from Linville than Miller when he was really flat out, just one over. That's what I'd prefer. He was a vicious bowler, Miller.
1: Of course, it wasn't only Linville and Miller. They had a fair bit of support. Who was it? Bill Johnston was a great...
0: Of course, he supplemented that attack. And again, I'll quote Bradman, he had two bowlers. He had a man that could bowl this pace, and also he can swing him to spin. And he did that almost as well as he did his swing bowling. Alan Davidson tried that, but couldn't succeed as well as Bill Johnson.
1: Mm. Of course, it proved then that 46-47, Australia on the threshold of a wonderful era. And it was a couple of years before they went

0: back to England. But there was one series in between the two English matches. That was when the Indians came out in 47, 48. And I believe that we all talk about one memorable occasion during that tour.
1: Well, I think you're talking about Bradman's 100th hundred. Yes, I broadcast that particular ball that was bowled to him. And the studio announcer, he was just about to come in, said, "And now we crossed to Randwick, to Lockie Melville," I think it was. And I hit the button and I said, "Come back, come back. This is history being made." And the announcer came back and said, "Alan McGilvray's got some news. We'll go back to him for a moment." We got the 100th hundred, and the announcer took me, and they got the last two furlongs of that 6-furlong race.
0: Well, that was quite amazing.
1: Terrific bit of broadcasting, I think, on behalf of that studio announcer. But it was one of the great things in cricket. You could press that button and the studio announcer would come back to you, give the story, 100-100, the last two furlongs. Beautiful bit of work by the announcer.
0: The 1948 cricket team, captained by Don Bradman, had a wonderful tour of England, and Alan McGilvray was there for the first time as a commentator, a live commentator. And the first test was quite remarkable. I can recall an occasion there where Ray Lindwall was injured. Keith Miller was bowling to Len Hutton. He bowled bouncers. And here's your description of what happened towards stumps on the second day.
2: Now, Miller comes in to bowl to Hutton. He's hit him on the shoulder, and it's right up on the shoulder. He bounces from there to Callum, and I can hear those boos. They can tell you the story. Barnes, four overs, one maiden, none for 11. Barnes, four overs, one maiden, none for 11. Hutton is rubbing his shoulder. Miller is receiving continual abuse from the crowd for the short one that he bowled, that Hutton ducked, and that hit him on the shoulder. Hutton is 59 not out, Compton 36, and the booing continues. Miller runs in and refuses to bowl. He comes up to the wicket, and it's difficult for a bowler to bowl with continual booing going on as you approach the wicket. But they'll settle down in a minute. Miller runs in again, bowling to Hutton, and it's four. Nice shot down to five legs for four. Take him on a 63, a very nice fine leg glance, and that stumps for the night.
0: The expert commentator there was Arthur Gilligan.
3: I don't like this booing when a fella's running up to bowl. I think the crowd here this evening was behaved disgracefully. I mean, it's a crowd out in the outer joy, but I do hate to hear people in the members' pavilion booing and making an exhibition like that. I think it's terrible.
0: No, well, on that occasion, Alan, Arthur Gilligan made a real forthright statement.
1: Oh, he got very cross with the members at Trent Bridge. And over the air, he said some dreadful things. He was ashamed of the members and this sort of thing. We cooled him down, so settle down a bit, Arthur. He's all right. Miller will handle it. He did handle it well. He brought the crowd back to normal.
0: Well, that particular match had a quite remarkable finish, and here's your description of what happened at the end of that game.
2: Back with Young. 2 for 93, Barnes 60, Hassett 20. Up comes Young, left arm round the wicket to Barnes. He swings it round. Down it goes, right down to the boundary for four. And they've pulled the stumps out, but it's only 97. 97 is the score, and they're running off the field with the stumps. They still want another run. Barnes is back in the pavilion. He's got the time. Now, this is an extraordinary thing. I've never seen it happen before. They all grab the stump, run off the field. Barnes is back in the pavilion. He's got one stump with him. He comes back, stump in hand, and back he comes onto the ground.
4: The score was only a tie.
2: The score's a tie. Well, that's the most everyone on the players thought that the game was over. Now they've all got to put the stumps back, and Barnes has to run back from the pavilion with his stump.
0: Well, what an incident that was. I mean, what happened under the laws of cricket in a situation like that?
1: Well, I thought, when I saw the umpire Chester take a stump as well, I thought, he's drawn stumps. That's the end of the day's play. And I debated with myself for a long time what I should do, and I went down to the dressing room at the end of the day, and I asked to see Mr. Chester, and I told him what I thought, and he ordered me out of the room. Get out of here. How dare you criticise my decision? And I said, well, I hope I haven't hurt your feelings, but I thought stumps drawn is stumps drawn. Well, not discuss the matter. I was very cheeky to do it anyhow. I shouldn't have done it my first year in England, but I was young, I suppose. And however, we went down to Sussex a few weeks later, and I was having a drink in there with Morris Tate and a couple of others, and Chester was next table to me, and he looked over at him. He said, young man, you were quite right. But don't you ever do that again to me.
0: One of the things about your broadcasting which has always impressed me is the fact that you

0: said that you should never forecast what's going to happen in a game of cricket, and you've stuck by that down the years, and you never do. Now, of course, the great match in 1948 was the fourth test at Leeds, and again a broadcast extract where you have something to say about one of your co-commentators, John Arlott, and here it is.
1: Now, Miller is about to bowl to Yardley. He's bowled. All out. England are all out, 496. It's not as healthy a score as I anticipated might after the start this morning, but nevertheless, it's still a very good one, and it's going to be hard for Australia to pull this game out and win it from here. But I'm still not prepared to say, although John Arlott doesn't agree with me. He says that England can't lose. I think that we... You never know in a game of cricket.
0: Well, Alan, that wasn't a bad forecast, because that ended up as the greatest win probably by an Australian team in history after England scored 496 in the first innings.
2: Yes, it was definitely the greatest win I could ever imagine, to get those runs in that time with a quarter of an hour to spare. But I didn't disagree with John very much, but I never like to say a game of cricket. I wouldn't predict a game of cricket.
0: England closed on the last morning, sitting Australia 404 to win in just over 5.5 hours. Now we can hear the end of that very, very exciting test with Bradman and Morris, of course, were the key players for Australia. But let's hear the broadcast of the end of that.
3: And although it wasn't policy to use a pace bowler all day long, whenever he was called upon, he did his job on a wicket that, if it suited any bowler, certainly suited a spinner. There was no leg spinner in the England side except Hutton, or Compton when he bowls his left arm googly, and neither of those looked good enough to worry great batsmen who were bent on taking up England's challenge of fast runs. They took it up and they met it. Well, now Cranston comes to meet to bowler Harvey. Harvey picks him off his toes, hits into the long arm boundary, and he's stolen a stump, and the ball's crossed the boundary, and it's all over.
0: So what was the state of the pitch like?
2: It was dreadful. I went down the night before at the end of the play, and there was a deep hole on a good length where, for a leg spinner, would have been dangerous. If you recall that Norman Yardley put Hutton on to bowl for 3 or 4 overs, and had no alternative. He had to just sort of try and get someone to spin in that area. It was badly broken up by the bowlers. Bradman realised the possibility of danger, and he went after him. I think he got 38 runs off 3 overs or 4 overs and put him out of the attack. But then Norman got criticised for putting Hutton on. Well, he put him on before lunch. There's still 380 runs to get. Who wouldn't have done it? But that was unfair criticism. But when I was up, and we were very high up in that pavilion, and I could not see Bradman's right foot in the crease. It was in a hole about 8 or 9 inches deep, and he was buried in it, 1 foot. Now, how could you get your balance in that? And the pitch itself was badly cracking up. Now, it was a great performance. On a wicket, one-leg spinner, Clary Grimmett or Bill O'Reilly, Australia wouldn't have got 100.
0: See, that a lot of people, know about Don Bradman. They don't remember Arthur Morris. Now, Arthur Morris in that series scored nearly 700 runs. He must have been a magnificent player in 1948.
2: Very close to not getting into the side at all. If you remember, that side had Billy Brown, and he'd had a wonderful season in 1938 over there playing for Australia. And Bradman decided he wanted a left and right-hand combination. And
0: because the other man was Sid Barnes, wasn't
2: he? Yeah. He wanted the vigour of Barnes against the placid play, the beautiful play of Brown, and a left-hander, and he put Morris in. And the character of that innings is the equal of Bradman's, you know, although Bradman gets more of the mention, as you so rightly said.
0: Well, that particular game at fourth test Leeds 1948, would you rate that the greatest test match you saw?
2: Yes, the greatest test match. We shouldn't have won it, and it came from nowhere. And there it was at the finish. And I will say that John Arlott wasn't very happy at the end of the day, having said Australia had no chance. And he said to me, I'll never, Alan, discount an Australian team, particularly when Bradman's in it.
0: Well, the game, of course, goes on without Bradman, goes on without anybody when they retire. But I've got an extract here of your broadcasting in the 1950-51 series, which is Freddie Brown's team, the next tour of Australia. And I'm sure that you remember this. It's the first three balls of the day's play.
4: First ball, Miller comes back and cracks it hard into the covers. It's through the covers now. Washbrook, Hutton is chasing it. It passes Washbrook and goes out for four. Pretty short one, and he hit hard, and that's a good start and a good sign of cricket that we might get today. Well, I do sincerely hope we can have a good look at Miller today, and if that's any indication, well, we're going to see a nice day. Now, it's four from the first ball bowled, and Miller moves on to 28, and the score is 3 for 258. Bets are again to Miller. Miller cracks the next one. It's through again. Another four. Same short that time. Coming back to that short one, he crashed it through the covers there. Again, Hutton runs out to cover to pick up the ball, and it bounced back about 15 yards from the pickets after hit it so hard. And another four from the two first balls now. Two fours. Miller is 32, and it's 3-4, 262. Now a very deep field as Hutton is left down deep in cover. As it bets a ball to Miller. Miller short. This one's short, and he goes through. And I think it's another fourer. It's past Washbrook. It's four again. Yes, just into the fence.
0: Keith Miller. Typical performance?
2: Well, typical. He had a set about Bitzer. That was his intention. Bitzer was right on top of them most of that tour, and he did it, and he did it well. He's done that so often. I mean, you go back to 48, when Harvey came out and took 100 in his first test match against England. Miller protected him. He only got 50-something, Miller, but he gave it away for Harvey and guided him through. So a great, powerful cricketer, but a powerful thinker of the game too, a very astute man, Keith Miller.
0: But what a player. I mean, can you compare him, say, with the modern-day Ian Botham?
2: Well, I suppose you must, Norman. He's a powerful hitter. He's more powerful than Miller, really. And he's got a performance that you can't really let go. His performance is magnificent. So you must look at those two types of players and put them together as great potential match winners, either with bat or ball. And both were, and one is still.
0: In that tour in 1950-51, quite a remarkable performance by England's captain, Freddie Brown, with what appeared to be a fairly weak team.
2: It was a weak team. He had no support. He lost it in Sydney on the test match here when he lost two bowlers, and he had to bowl 40 overs himself. And originally he was a slow bowler and he bowled medium pace. But he pulled together a team by sheer ability as leader. I have a great regard for Freddie Brown as a leader, and it was leadership that took them through. And, you know, they might well have won the Ashes that tour. The Brisbane Test was a difficult one and a very bad wicket. But the luck ran with Australia. And I think as a result of it, Australia were the better side in that series. But Freddie made it a good contest.
0: Mm. Well, one of the other features was the magnificent performance of Len Hutton as a batsman and the very poor performance of Dennis Compton.
2: Well, wasn't that strange, you know? He started off well, and Red Simpson... He was starting pretty badly too, and then it was reversed. I remember having a talk to them, and Keith and Dennis said to me, "Will you tell Reg what you Australians do when you're in a trot, as they call it?" I said, "Well, the object here is to go out hitting a few in the middle and try and get your confidence back." Reg went and did that, and Compton was asked by Simpson after the last test. He said, "Mac, tell Compton what you fellas do out here." It was quite interesting that Dennis had a very, very bad tour for such a good player.
0: Mm. Well, the Australian team just last year, the absolute dependence on Alan Border as a batsman. Can you recall a series that one player stood out so much as a batsman as Len Hutton did in 1950?
2: No, Len stands alone there, and he was a very disappointed man that he wasn't getting more support. Len is a very sensitive fellow, and he's all England when he's out there. He's 100% England, as the Australian bowlers found out. Now, I don't know that I've ever experienced a tour like that where he was so predominant and was getting no support.
0: See, Len Hutton won the Ashes in 1953 and came back in 1954 with Tyson and Statham and Bedser. And he came back with what seemed to be a definite plan of how to play the Australians.
2: He did, and I'm aware of that because I discussed it with him early in the tour and I talked about it, and I said, "Well, Len, you don't seem to have the strength in your combination that Australia has." He said, "No, we will beat you." There was no doubt about that. And I said, "Well, I suppose you've got plans." He said, I've got just a simple operation. He said, "I'm going to give Australia less balls to hit than they give us. And I said, "Well, that's going to be interesting." Well, as I took it out on the end of the tour, Australia bowled 1,560 more balls in a difference of 58 runs on the two sides. So he kept his promise. And sometimes he was nearly getting the message from the umpires to quicken up your field placing. But his attitude was as he determined, less balls than they give us. 1,560 balls in a difference of 58 runs from two sides. That's putting on a performance and succeeding, isn't it?
0: Well, he showed his determination and character by having to drop Alec Bedser, which was very controversial at the time, to let Tyson and Statham do all the bowling.
2: Well, he had a new tactic there, you see. Tyson took only one wicket for 160-odd in the first test match in Brisbane, and he decided he saw pace there, and a man named Alf Gover, who was a Surrey coach, he was out here at the time, and he took Tyson under his wing, shortened his run. He used to come from almost under the sideboard before he came into view from me, from the broadcasting's point of view. He shortened his run, quickened him up, and he was one of the fastest bowlers I ever saw. And so Len

0: decided that he would stay with Pace. And I must also remember that Alec Bedser had shingles on that tour, and I think that might have influenced Len. But I don't think, if you ask Alec Bedser, not he'd commit himself, was very happy about being dropped. And if I'd have been Alec Bedser, I wouldn't either. But the pattern was set, that's what he wanted, and he took home the Ashes.
1: Yes, he did, and of course English cricket was getting stronger. On the other hand, Australian cricket was going downhill. And I think the 56 tour, he went back to England there, that could have been the rock bottom for Australia.
0: Well, I think there they were unfortunate in the preparation of, two pitches. The one at Manchester was a disgrace, really. Insofar that the committee themselves were concerned about it, I remember being in the committee room after the first day, I think it was, and Don Brabham was there, and Bill O'Reilly and myself, and the committee asked us would we go out have a look at the pitch. Don and I went out, Bill wouldn't go. He didn't think there was a pitch there.
1: It was on this particular pitch where Jim Blaker got his 19 wickets.
0: Yes, that's right.
1: Now, was it possible, do you think, for anybody to play him? Could Brabham have handled him on that pitch?
0: No, I don't care how anyone, no one could have handled that. When you see Ray Lindwell play from his crease and the ball just short of a length, bounce over his head, bounced over the keeper's head from fairly just up short of a length, and the slip man chased after it and he couldn't get it before it hit the boundary. So that was how fast it was going for an off spinner. But it was one of the worst pitches I ever saw. The first ball that Lindwell bowled, the ball hit the ground, a cloud of dust came out of the pitch. And I remember Colin Cowdery standing looking in amazement. And then at lunchtime, there were pictures published, the groundsman sweeping the pitch, and at lunchtime on the first day, you couldn't see the groundsman from the boundary because of the dust. Now, that they had marled it. It's like a very, very fine manure, and it had a soft top. There was no basis to it. And once it hit that, well, the ball either spin or run along the ground. It was just impossible to play on it.
1: Well, do you consider, then, that Laker's 19 wickets is the greatest single bowling performance in Test history?
0: It must be recorded as such, but I think he had every advantage. But then I asked myself another question. Another good spinner was in the side, Tony Lock. Why was it that Tony Lock took only one wicket?
1: Well, of course, Laker and Lock came back to Australia with a very strong team in 1958-59, and this is when Richie Beno took over as captain of Australia. Quite an interesting series in the sense that it was unexpected for Australia to get back those Ashes. I think they won 4-0 or something.
0: Yeah.
1: But was Laker the bowler in Australia? He was in England.
0: No, by no means. He took only 15 wickets, I think, in four Test matches. He didn't play in Adelaide. I remember in Adelaide, the board was showing up Lock, and then Lock had come out of the board, then Laker would go in, and then down would come Laker, and in go Lock. There was a lot of confusion in that dressing room that day whether Laker should play. But I think I go back to the fact that a man named Norman O'Neill came into the scene then, and I remember I was playing snooker on the Perth Club that night, and Norman came in. I had not met Norman, and he asked me, when I finish, could I have a talk to you? So I finished, went a yarn to him, and he said, this fellow Laker, can I get to him? And I said, you've got to be good, Norman. He's pretty quick. But if you get to him, just watch that one, he can drift away from you. But I think if you get to him, I just like to ask myself a question, how will he react? And Norman hit a beautiful 100 that day, and he absolutely thrashed Laker. And Laker didn't enjoy that.
1: Yeah, but the Test series itself, I can remember England in Brisbane in the first Test, 19 before lunch, 140-odd in the day's play, the slowest cricket in history. Must have been terrible to broadcast.
0: It was dreadful. That was Trevor Bailey. He was there for 4¾ hours. I think he scored about 45 in that match. But 19 runs or 20 at lunchtime. Unbelievable.
2: Cricket, lovely cricket. At last where I saw it. Cricket, lovely cricket. At last where I saw it.
1: Isn't it amazing how quickly the character of the game can change? Because we go from 1958, the very next Test we played in Brisbane, remember that England scored 19 before lunch. The very next Test was the famous Tide Test, and I think the West Indies scored 130 before lunch on the first day.
0: I think it's 130, 140, and they were 3 wickets down for very few, 3 for about 40. What a contrast. And that's broadcasting material. You can enjoy yourself with that sort of cricket, can't you, as you know.
1: Well, what about the finish of that game? Well, I think we should hear it now. The finish of one of the most famous Test matches ever played. It's the last few balls of the fabulous tie. The Tide Test, Australia versus the West Indies, Brisbane, December 1960.
3: Ball to Grout. Grout skies him. Three of them, four of them getting under it. Ken High catches it and it's back!

0: spot. Hall and Kanhai ran in for it. Four of them converged on the ball. Hall dropped it. Hall eventually got his hands to it, but Kanhai came in, and I'm sure he balked Hall in his efforts to catch that one. Australia acquiring 3 runs to win. And 3 balls to go. Hall steps in off the mark, shirt trailing behind him. Bowls to Mekov. Mekov pulls him high into the outfield. 4 runs. No, it won't get to the fence. They're going for the 3, though. Grout slides his bat behind the line. He's flying for it, and he's out. Run out. Run out. Run out. Two runs only. Australia still requiring 1 run to win. Australia, 9 for 232, as Lindsay Klein comes out. The last man. Last man for Australia, 2 balls to go in this test match. All back at his bowling mark. He will bowl to Klein. And here's the single that wins the match for Australia. He's out! He's out!
1: The fabulous tie. The commentators there were Clive Herbig and Johnny Moyes, but not Alan McGilvray.
2: I should have been there, as a matter of fact, but I changed the session. I'd been up there for about 10 or 12 days. It was terribly hot, and it looked as though Australia were coasting to a pretty easy win. And I said to Bill O'Reilly and Keith Miller, look, we can get on the 6 o'clock flight back, and they said we'll agree. So we ordered a cab, and Bill said at the last minute, I don't think I'll go. I'll hang around. So off Keith and I went. We got to the airport, asked the pilots, and no, they didn't know. So we didn't know till we got back to Sydney, and then it happened. Keith had written his article, and we got the news that it was a tie. I know I got a very sharp message from general manager that I wasn't there.
1: So that series, in particular, right through, let's take it, the first match was tied, the second match won by Australia, the third match by the West Indies, the fourth was a draw in Adelaide, and then the very exciting final test match. And one of the most remarkable incidents in the history of cricket occurred very close to the end of that game, and we'll hear the actual broadcast of what happened.
3: Grout now 3, Australia 7 for 254, 4 runs to go. All set with Ballantyne again to Grout. 4 runs Australia require. This ball outside the off stump, and Grout chops it down very close to the off stump. Yeah. He may have touched his wicket. Alexander's appealing. They're running in the meantime. They've gone through for 2. They're looking for a 3rd, but the ball is coming back. Alexander's appealing there for dismissal, suggesting that Grout went back onto his
4: wicket. Well, the bail came off.
3: The bail certainly came off.
4: The bail came off, there's no doubt about that.
3: And the umpires are conferring at the moment.
4: He's either bowled or else he's hit wicket, one or the other.
3: They're still conferring. Obviously, the square leg umpire didn't see it. We'll just have to wait. Oh, the West Indies are extremely
4: disappointed. They're giving him not out. Well, what do you know about that? And so there's a mystery story, the story of the fallen bail.
1: And that was a great phrase coined by Johnny Moyes, wasn't it? That, everybody's called it that since.
2: That's right, yeah. He coined it well, didn't he? Right on the spot.
1: This is the description, your description, of the final part of that game. Now, that was almost, or probably just as exciting as the finish of the tied test. Now, you've heard the broadcast of the tied test a few moments ago, and one of the great skills of broadcasting is the capacity to be clearly heard in a very exciting situation, but still manage to give that air of excitement. And I think this is a classic broadcast by Alan McGilvray, the final of the 5th test, Melbourne, Australia versus the West Indies, 1961.
3: And Valentine's just about to move in to bowl left arm round the wicket to Grout. And this ball, he hits high in the air, and he's going to be caught by Smith at gully. He is. Grout is out, and the children running all over the ground. And not only children, but there's some grown-up children. And a wicket fallen here with all the crowd coming out on the ground. Grout is out. Court Smith. Bowled Ballantyne. And 8 wickets are down for 256.

six. Well, what a finish again. Two runs, wanted to win. Two wickets in hand. Yet unknown what's going to happen. The West Indies players are all gathered round together talking.

0: got him in the pads. It didn't, but just flicked away out the point. Oh, he was late on getting that one. He was right in front of everything there.
1: Eight look at all those kids there.
0: Now it's Valentine again to Martin. Martin back to it, cracking it back along the wicket. Valentine fields. How many balls have we got to go, Jack?
2: Five to go.
0: Five balls to go in this over. 8 for 2, 5, 6. 1 to tie, 2 to win. Valentine to Martin. Miss hit. One run. Smith's too far. Valentine to Martin. Martin comes back. Hits in the air. He's got no. It'll be safe. They can't get near it. They've run one. It's a tie. Now again, the crowd all over the field. Alexander getting very annoyed there, waving them off the field. It's a tie. A tie at the moment. 8 for 2, 5, 7. Mackay's facing Valentine. It's cool. Boys, and that's the game over. That's the game for Australia. The boys on the field now. Someone fielded the ball. Whatever they do, the umpires are going for their lives. The players are rushing. There are hundreds and hundreds of people on this ground, and the fastest man on the field is Hoy. He's being tackled. He threw about four tackles. He makes the members stand. But where's umpire Eagle? I don't know where he is. They're all over the ground as the players have dashed off. The result of this game, that Australia have won it on the final result of byes. When Alexander missed that one from Valentine outside the off stump, and Australia have won this test match by 2 wickets.
3: I found it fascinating to hear you broadcast there, that when you get into a very exciting situation, that your broadcast almost becomes cryptic in the number of words you say.
4: Well, I think that's what you learn as you go along, Norman. As you well know, when the crowd are behind you, you must be sure you're in front of them, and you must work closer to the mic and drop your levels, but work the mic either on top of it and around it, and to get the message over, because the crowd will beat you, particularly at Melbourne when big crowds there, and it's like a hollow stadium, and it resounds back at you. And so if you work very close, you get the voice over with a bit more clarity.
3: The series itself, how do you rate that particular series?
4: Oh, it was a very exciting one. It was what Australia needed. They were on the up then, you know. And it was only that two captains did it. I'll never say that Frank Worrell did it alone. It was Richard that supported him. And they went out their way to provide entertainment. Not only did they provide entertainment, we saw some brilliant bowling, we saw some brilliant batting, good fielding. A lovely combination of two captains who worked together, both wanting to win, of course, but setting up the situation. There's a lot of people out there, a lot of people listening. We've got to get to them, and they helped us all. They helped the press, they helped radio, and they certainly helped the ABC and the provision they made for people listening.
3: Well, you said that the 1948 match Leeds Don Bradman's team against England was the greatest match you saw. Is there a match, a comparable match, around the 60s in the Benno era that you would relate to the tide test?
4: Yes, and I would put that match when Benno, bowling round the wicket, beat England when they were in a situation where they couldn't lose. But Benno changed it, and that was a great test match all the way through, 5 days.
3: This was Manchester 60.
4: That is right.
3: Yes.
4: That is right. That was a beautiful test match. You know, even when Davidson went out with McKenzie, well, he didn't go out with McKenzie, he came in last. He 2-3 wickets fell before McKenzie arrived, and they put on 90-odd for the last wicket. That was sensational cricket. Davidson decided to push runs on. He hit David Allen out of the ground. He just played a defensive shot and went right out of the ground, and they fought back, those two men. And then England came out of it. Dexter played a beautiful innings of 76 and just wrapped up England. Then suddenly Benno came round the wicket. He took Dexter. Next ball, he took May. Then it was a beautiful finish. And Australia came from nowhere. They shouldn't have won it. I always said that England lost it. And maybe that's right, but maybe I'm wrong too.

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1: got into his head, set the explosives, and walked away and enjoyed the result.
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3: And ABC Listen. Here, they're about to take the field. Game kicks off in 5 minutes. West Tigers and Dolphins. There's been a sellout or two at Campbelltown Stadium this year. We're not there for this game, although people still streaming into the ground from the Leagues Club end. That Southern Hill is filling nicely. The Northern Hill is about, I would say, 80% full. Plenty of gaps in the concourse area on the eastern side of Campbelltown Stadium. And this western side is, oh, that'd be 85% full as well. A few gaps just to our right. And, of course, we only have one obstacle here, Louis, and that is the pole, basically keeping up the roof right in front of us.
4: A little bit of frosted glass there, but that's not too bad.
3: Yeah, that's too
4: bad. But the pole is a bit of a pain.
3: Yeah, it is. It is. You've got to do a few stretching exercises before we get going here. Playing surface looks immaculate. And like we said, it's a beautiful day here at Campbelltown Stadium as well. Michael Carrianos, I believe, is down there somewhere. Michael, what's it like at ground level?
5: Yeah, good conditions, Andrew. It's a little bit cool, nice breeze as well. But, it's a great surface. And the crowd's still obviously pouring in at the moment.
3: Yeah, they really are. Talk about coming in late, and I guess that happens when you've got a Leagues Club nearby. So who are you tipping in the end, MC?
5: Yeah, I'm going to stick with the Dolphins, but I think it's going to be close.
3: What about you, Louis?
4: Dolphins. Dolphins for me. I think they're just too good. They've got strike all over the park. But in saying that, Tigers, I'd like to see them really put in a good effort, but Dolphins to win.
3: Yeah, this is a game that, up until this season, the West Tigers have actually had a horrible record in terms of a winning percentage, but they've played much better here this year, and they'll need to be on today, no doubt about it, to test a Dolphins team, Louis, that we keep saying it's as potent, even with a few out today, as the Tigers have. They've got one of the most potent teams in the comp. You look at their centres alone today in Jack Bostock and Herbie Farnworth.
4: Yeah, absolutely. Those two guys have been playing some good football. They're a handful. I really like Bostock, and I really like Farnworth as well. But you got Trey Fuller back there as well. He's going to be pretty hard to handle as well. But Azarko, I love him on that right edge. He's lethal. So they've got attack everywhere. They've got speed. They've got youth. They've got experience. They've got everything. I feel like they tick a lot of boxes, the Dolphins.
3: And Jermaine Asako has been a star for the Dolphins, Michael. He broke his finger last week, didn't he, and had surgery.
5: He did. But obviously rushed straight back in, so they've done well to get him in for surgery and back out there.
3: 164 points on the season for Jermaine Asako. 11 tries and 60 goals in the 13 games he's played. He's been a sensational pickup over the last few years for the Dolphins. A new winger with him, Tevita Nafahu, and he's played four games. This will be his fourth game this year, and he scored a couple of tries. Trey Fuller at fullback, he's only played four games this year, and every time you see him play, he looks like an out-and-out star, Trey Fuller.
4: Yeah, he's had some really good games this year, and here come the Dolphins now, but Trey Fuller's been brilliant when he's had his opportunities.
3: Dolphins led out by Felice Kaufusi. The fullback is Trey Fuller, the wingers are Jermaine Asako and Tevita Nafahu. Centres Jack Bostock and Herbie Farnworth. 5'8", Cody Nikorima, and the halfback, Brad Schneider. The lock, Morgan Knowles. Second row is Oren Keeley and Connolly Lemuelu. Front row is Francis Molo and Felice Kaufusi. The hooker, Jeremy Marshall-King, and the bench, Kurt Donoghue, Tom Gilbert, Ray Stone, Brian Pineau. Also on the bench is Kulakefu Finifuiaki after his origin debut, and John Finangofo. He's there on the bench with the coach, Christian Wolf. Dolphins are at the northern end of the ground. Crowd stands as one now at Campbelltown Stadium as the West Tigers coming through the tunnel led out by Jerome Luai, who was magnificent last Sunday at Leichhardt against Gold Coast. Fullback Jareem Buller, the wingers Sunia Taruba and star forward Toa. Centres Talon May and Patrick Herbert. 5'8 Jerome Luai, halfback Jock Madden. The lock, Alex Safar. Second row is Siani Fainu and Tony Sukar. Front row is Bundy Afoa and Terrell May. Hooker, Appy Kroisau. And the bench, Jazessi Lanyon, Fanua Bolle, Maverick Geyer, Charlie Murray, Hamasi Makassini and Heath Mason. The coach, Benji Marshall. The referee today is Iggy... Zbigniew Czaklasa-Radamski.
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1: The touch judges are John Stone and Kieran Irons and Liam Stretch Kennedy is in the bunker. It'll be the Dolphins to kick off, running left to right as you look at your radio, defending the northern end of the ground, and the West Tigers defending the southern, the Leagues Club end of Campbelltown Stadium to get first use of the footy. NRL Saturday, let's go. First of three games, then it's Gold Coast v Penrith and finally Canterbury-Bankstown against Manly-Warringah. Here comes the kick. Referee Chiklas Radamski with his very thick moustache about to get us underway. Recently became a father for the first time. Here we go. This could be a fun one. Jermaine Asako sends it deep to Sunia Taruva with a catch. 6 metres out from his own line. Passes left to Bunty Afoa on that far side. And good driving run by Afoa, finally put to the ground. 19 metres out from his own goal line. Farnworth involved in the tackle. Played to Croyes out. Goes left to Real May. He's tackled 23 metres out from his own goal line. He'll play the ball to Appy. Comes to the left. Cut-out ball. Finds Jerome Luai, steps in field. Schneider is there with Kafusi, but more good leg drive from the Tigers. 32 out from his own goal line is where Luai plays it to Karoya South. Goes right to Real May, right behind that staunchion. And now he's tackled 8 metres short of halfway in centre field. There to greet him was the lock forward, Morgan Knowles. Now comes right for the Tigers to Seyfarth. Knocked to the ground by Molo and Kafusi. Just short of halfway. On the last, they work it right to Jock Madden. He puts a kick down to that northeast corner. And the ball's going to be caught here by Nafahu. And he's wrapped up 25 metres out from his own line. No score on the board after the opening minute. The Dolphins get the footy. Play to Nikarima. He sends it right to Trey Fuller. He's going to be caught. 32 out from his own line. Afoa comes in over the top with Terrell May. Played to Cody Nikarima. Short ball left to Herbie Farnworth. The big Englishman is going to be taken. 8 metres short of halfway. 15 in from touch on the eastern side by Sukar. Now they work it right to Francis Molo on the next play. He's tackled 2 metres in West Territory. 20 in from the eastern touchline. Plays the ball to Marshall King. Comes to the right. Knowles turns it in for Kafusi. Afoa is one of three defenders in there with Terrell May. 38 out from the West Tigers line. Last tackle Dolphins. No score on the board. The kick from Schneider from 40 metres out. Shallow down to the right wing of Taruva. He juggled it, hit the deck and then caught it. He did really well to recover. Sunia Taruva. West have it 12 out from their own line. Played to Madden. He sends the ball open side left. And the West Tigers are 17 out from their own line. 2 minutes gone, Luke Lewis. No score.
0: Yeah, a bit of a nervous second there for Taruva. He almost drops the ball on the very first set there. But great work there by the Dolphins. I love what they did. Nice, hard, strong up through the middle. Outside backs doing a lot of work. Had shape out wide. They come up with a nice kick.
1: Jareem Buller threatened to break through there, but he's caught 31 out from his own line. Played to Karoya Sau. He sent the ball left edge, and the West Tigers, 11 metres short of halfway. Ball's played down, and it comes open side right from Starford Tower. Kick downfield, and tracking the ball, Trey Fuller with a catch on his own 20. Heads up over the 30 and put to the ground. 33 out from his own line. No score. 2 minutes 30 gone here at Campbelltown Stadium. Now it's Jermaine Asako looking for work. In at first receiver. He's caught 10 metres short of halfway. Plays the ball. They work at right edge to Bostock. And the big, tall, strapping setter's caught a metre short of halfway. And 19 in from touch western side by Afoa. Plays it to Marshall King. Goes left now to Oren Keeley. And Keeley still standing in a three-man tackle. Now on the deck courtesy of May and Seyfarth. 9 metres in West half. Plays the ball to Marshall King to the left. Knowles. Quick hands Nikarima to Fuller. Cut out ball to Farnworth. He gets it away to Nafahu down the left wing. Steps back in field. He's got Herbie with him. But he's going to be taken only about 7 metres out. 2 metres in the southeast corner. Last tackle, Herbie Farnworth, dummy half. Long ball goes right to Nikarima, then to Schneider. Crossfield kick looking for Bostock. It's coming down short of the goal line. Bostock got there first. Then a wraparound ball to Asako, 10 metres out. He just puts his ears back, tried to beat Luai to score the try, but ends up going over the touchline. Change over to the West Tigers. 10 out from their own line. G came close to Sarko. No score. 3 minutes 40 gone. We check in on the touchline, Michael Carrianis.
2: Yeah, he came very close there. It was just that late push there from Jerome Law. He sort of beat him originally, but then he came again and managed to prevent a try being scored. But nice set there from the Dolphins.
1: That would have been an amazing finish had he got it down. Here's the Tigers now. 16 out from their own goal line. Taruva plays it. Comes open side left here for West. Starford Toa is going to be tackled. 26 out from his own goal line. In there was a couple of defenders, including Kafusi. Now comes left as a penalty goes to the West Tigers.

0: Tigers, Dolphins caught inside the 10 as Sione Fainu took the hit up, and a penalty goes to the West Tigers, but because it's outside the 20, that should be a set restart, shouldn't it? Yeah, it is. He's corrected himself on the run here, Ziggy. So it's a play the ball instead and a set restart going to the West Tigers.
1: Yep.
0: He went back to last year's rules.
1: Well, at least he honoured it. And said, you know what, I actually got that call wrong. It's supposed to be a set restart. But I want to go back to the touch judge. That was a great call.
0: Great call.
1: Got his foot right, put his flag up and got the call right.
0: Madden to Sione Fainua threw a dusty pass that Jareem Buller knocks on. Comes away with the Dolphins. Yeah, I thought they knocked it on as well. They spread it to the left to Kafusi. He got the ball off Lemuelu and tackled 10 metres in West Territory, 20 in from the eastern touchline. No score, nearly 5 minutes gone. And Marshall King, short side left to Nick Arima, turns it into Herbie Farnworth. He charges there into a four and May. Great run by Herbie to within 27 metres of the line. 20 in from touch on that far side. They go that way again. Marshall King had a dummy half. Got away from one offside player into safe half. Held up only 8 metres out from the line. Plays it to Nick Arima. Comes to the right to Schneider. Turns back into Kafusi. But the teeth of the defence is there. Held is the call. 2 metres out from the west goal line. Dolphins attack. Marshall King. Long ball right to Schneider. Terrible pass to Oren Kelly. Went without it. Now the West Tigers turn defence into attack. And they've got it through Taylan May. 22 out from their own line. 5.5 gone. No score, Louis.
1: Yeah, good work by the Tigers. They get up. They get off the line. They got up in front of the face there of the Dolphins. And it was a poor pass decision, but great defence and great line speed by the West Tigers.
0: Now Tigers work it up over their own 30-metre line, at 14 short of halfway. Ball played by Buller to Kiroyasau. Goes right to Ruva. Straightens into Nick Arima and Marshall King. Tackled right on halfway. 20 metres in from that far touch line. Plays the ball. It comes to the left. Kiroyasau to safe half on the angled run. Steps back into Lemuelu. Molo was there. Marshall King about 40 out from the Dolphins line. West with it. Madden goes left now to Luai. Delayed cutout pass to Taylan May. Steps in field to Bostock and Schneider. And tackled 30 out from the Finns line. 9 in from touch. Western side, last tackle, dummy half Starfield Toe. They give away, set restart for ruck interference. It comes away to Madden. He turns it on the inside. Terrell May's going to be caught only 12 metres out from the line. So the first two set restarts go to the home team. 6 minutes 30 gone, no score. Kiroyasau a dummy half. Goes right to Safar. He straightens. Tigers the chance here at Seatown. They're 12 metres out. That's where Safar plays the ball to Kiroyasau. He spins it away right to Madden. Out the back to Lewis. Dummies inside, then he goes outside. Oh, a bit of a juggling effort there from Buller as he's caught in that northeast corner, 8 metres out from the goal line. Plays it now and it comes to the left. Luai centre field, Madden turns it in for Bunty Afoa. He just goes straight all the time, and he does that time with a solid run, taken by Knowles. 8 metres out in front of the right upright. Comes to the left, Madden away to Luai. Puts it on the toe for Sione Fainu. The ball bounces for him. He lunges over and scores the try. Executed by the West Tigers, and they score first. West 4, Dolphins 0. Little stab kick, great chase by Sione Fainu, and a try to the Tigers. 4-0 they lead with a kick to come.
1: Yeah, good work here by the West Tigers. Again, poor discipline from the Dolphins. Just gives them a couple of extra opportunities, but I love the vision here, again, from Jerome Luai. He just sees that all the players are up. There's plenty of space in the backfield, and just gets that kick weight right, and gets a beautiful bounce. Said, only Fainu just pops up straight into his hands, and that's a great start for him in the afternoon.
0: Perfect kick from Luai. Touchline, Michael Carianis.
2: Yeah, outstanding kick there from Jerome. All the way to the line, placed it perfectly, and a nice bit of try, a nice bit of work there from the West Tigers. Capitalised on those successive set restarts, which have fooled the Dolphins. A nice start here for the home side.
1: Looked like they looked identical to the try last night
0: off Kyle Flanagan's boot. Yeah. So now Jock Madden will line this up 20 metres out, 10 in from the western touchline. And Jock Madden last Sunday against the Gold Coast had a great day with the boot. 6 from 6 in that 36-28 victory for West. 4-0 they lead. Sione Fainu the try. The assistant Jerome Luai, who looks like he's set to continue his good form of a week ago. Which is great news for you West Tigers fans. Great colourful side here at Campbelltown. I reckon there's about 14,000, 15,000 here. Here's Madden.
2: Well,
0: a mid-range kick, isn't it? 10 in from touch, 21 metres out. After a steadying little bit of concentration, he moves in, he strikes it, he likes it. It's straight over the black dot. Great start, West. They lead 6-0 over the Dolphins. And we've had 9 minutes and 7 seconds of play around the grounds. Queensland Women's Rugby League, Burley Bears 16, leading Western Clydesdale 6. Third quarter of the AFL. We've got the Melbourne Demons 56 away, leading the Adelaide Crows 53 in the third term. And at the FIFA World Cup, Paraguay has beaten Turkey 1-0. And according to our man Ned Hall, Turkey now can't qualify from this group. So if Australia draws with Paraguay on Friday, they will finish second in the group. So that's a big game Friday morning. From the kickoff, it comes left to Bunty Afoa, bounced through Felice Kafusi and into the arms of Molo and Knowles. Great driving run again by Bunty. He'll play 12 out from his own line to Karoya South. Sends it left this time, and Sukar is wrapped up 20 metres out from his own line by Keeley. Play to Karoya South. Goes left to a charging Terrell May. Stand looking for an offload, but Schneider wrapped up the ball. 29 out from the goal line. Francis Molo was also there. Karoya South goes right. Safe path away to Madden. Plays out the back to Buller. Then he got a short ball away to the centre out there. Patrick Herbert steps in field, tackled. 6 short of halfway. 15 in from the eastern touchline by Nick Arima. He plays it to Buller. He works it open side left this time, and Tony Sukar's caught. 5 metres in Dolphins territory. Last play, West, who leads 6-0 after 10 minutes. Kick downfield by Madden, end over end for Trey Fuller. With the catch, 10 metres out from his own goal line. Right foot step, left foot step, straightens to Trey Fuller, but the chase is really good, headed by Herbert. 14 out from the Dolphins line and 11 in from touch. Plays the ball to Nick Arima. He sends the ball left outside this time to Tavita Nafahu. He's caught on his own 20-metre line. Nick Arima sends it away to the right. Through hands, Fuller got the pass away. Osako to Bostock. Standing on the right wing, accelerates Bostock. Needed three to bring him down. 32 out from the Dolphins line. 12 in from touch, western side. It's played now to Schneider. Got the pass to Keeley. And that combination is proving devastating their own team, because Keeley's knocked it on again. So it'll be a West Tigers scrum feed. 34 out from the Dolphins line. Nearly 11 minutes gone. West 6, Dolphins now.
1: Yeah, right from the kickoff, the Dolphins haven't looked like they're switched on. Even when they run out, they're running out patches of like fours. It was really weird, but they don't look like they're on today. West Tigers do. They're looking really sharp. They're doing really good things in defence. They're completing well. And the Dolphins just giving the West Tigers no respect at the moment.
0: Yeah, Tigers do look by far the sharper of the two. So here's the scrum to be fed by Jareem Buller. Picked up at the base, Karoya South. Sends it right to Madden. Out the back then to Buller. Buller over the 30. Dummy steps in field. Caught by Nafahu and Farnworth. 19 out. 2 metres in from the far touchline. Played to Taruva. He sets off from dummy. Half crunch to the ground. 11 metres out. Great chance here for the West Tigers. Already up 6-0. Karoya South goes left. Jock Madden. Dummy's inside. Goes outside to Luai. Then a ball on the inside to Taylan May. May all the way back to the right. Away from Noel. Straightens there to Lemuelu and Nick Arima, 10 metres out from the goal line. He'll play the ball. It comes to the left side, away to Seyfarth. He dummies, goes himself, wrapped up 2 metres out from the line. He plays the ball. Karoyas out. Puts a little stab kick for Terrell May, but there to greet the footy was Fuller right next to the upright and somehow caught it. Back into the field of play, caught by Karoya Sau. Now it comes to the right side of Sarko. He's caught 10 metres out from his own line. 6-0 West. Michael Carrianos on the touchline.
2: As they get a penalty here, the Dolphins, that's a massive pressure reliever for them because they've been on the back foot. But if that doesn't hit the goalpost pad, I think Terrell May scores. That was saved by the goalpost pad there, the Dolphins.
0: Yeah, they are being outplayed at the moment. They're only down 6-0. And we know the strike power they have as Schneider finds touch on this western side about 14 short of halfway.
1: 1,000% Terrell May was going over there. If that does not hit that post, it bounces straight into the breadbasket there of Terrell May.
0: So from the tap restart, Dolphins have it. 9 short of halfway. You're with Luke Lewis, Michael Carrianos, I'm Andrew Moore. NRL Saturday on ABC Sport. Ball played. Comes left to Molo. He's put to the ground just short of halfway by Afoa. Right in the middle of the park. Play to Marshall King. Goes left to Knowles, away to Kafusi. Felice is tackled 7 metres in West Territory. The now 34-year-old plays the ball to Marshall King. Goes right to Knowles. Dummies. Goes himself. May was in front of him. 32 out from the line with Abby Kroyasau. He plays the ball to Marshall King. Spins it away left to Nick Arima. Cut out ball out the back left to Farnworth. Comes back to the right. Taken by Kroyasau and Afoa. 23 out from the West line. Last play Dolphins. Down 6-0. Kick from Schneider. It's going down towards the goal line. One tiger hit the deck. It's a great catch, but it's a

0: penalty to the Tigers. Jack Bostock took out Luai, so it is a penalty to West. Penalty's now one all, 10 metres out from the West Tigers line, 15 in from the Western touchline. It was caught out there anyway, but there was a shove in real time from Bostock.
1: Yeah, but tell you what, I understand what he's saying, but look, Jerome Luai does that. Jerome Luai runs out of his way, gets in his path, and then it stops and goes back into his path. That shouldn't have been a penalty to the West Tigers.
0: I call that canny.
1: Yes.
0: So tap taken by Terrell May, 30 out from his own line. Talon May, the centre rather, comes right, Sione Fainu. He's caught just outside his 30 centre field. Plays a ball to Kuroyasau, goes right to Madden to Luai, then back on the inside are Foa. And Bundy's going to be caught here by Kafusi, and Marshall King stands in the tackle. 13 short of halfway, 19 in from the eastern touchline. Kuroyasau, short side right to Sukar. He's tackled on halfway, 7 in from touch. Play to Appy. Passes left to Madden, set a field to Safer.

0: After Luai, hands it off on the inside to Sione Fainu. He's wrapped up 6 metres in Dolphins territory. 14 minutes 30 gone. We're 6, Dolphins nil. Comes to the left to Luai. He sends a cutout ball left away to Taylan May. Steps into Bostock, read it head on and tackled. 33 out from the Dolphins line. Played on the last 10 in from touch, western side to Toa. Goes right to Madden, under pressure from Bostock. Kicks it down to Trey Fuller with a catch, 11 out from his own line. Then he bumps away from one, got a pass to Defahu. He accelerates through one tackle, now he's claimed. 19 out from his own line, 15 minutes gone, and the scoreline is 6-0 to the West Tigers. As now the Dolphins work it up through Farnworth. He's caught 28 out from his own line. A foe in there as well, but he gave an extra shove, so he set restart for the Dolphins, their first of the day. Asako goes on a stepping run. Caught just outside his 30. Plays the ball. Nunza penalty against the West Tigers. For a ruck infringement. So a penalty to the Dolphins. 33 out from their own line. 15 minutes 30 gone. And the scoreline is 6 points to nil in favour of West, with that Sione Fainu try in the 8th minute. Don't forget your text of welcome, 0467 920222. Dolphins fine touch, 10 metres in West territory. Rowdy Andy says they've gone a couple of upsets today, West and the Titans with Manly. And Neil says, is it just me or is MC sideline commentary particularly exciting today? No, it's not just you, Neil. Here's the Finns, 34 out. Schneider turns it into Kafusi. He's wrapped up 28 metres out from the West Tigers line. Ball played to Marshall King. Comes right to Knowles, away to Schneider. Plays out the back to Trey Fuller. Bounced straight through. One tackle attempt from Taylan May. Then the pass back left to Francis Molo. He's cleaned up by Croisau and Seyfarth. 19 out from the Tigers' line. Finns with it. Marshall King left to Nikarima. Tip on by Schneider is horrible. And then Taruva got there first. He knocks it forward. And this should be a Dolphins ball.
1: Knock on Tigers.
0: Yeah, it is. Knock so on it's, Tigers. It's, look, that, it was a terrible tip on from Schneider, so they've had a bit of luck, the Dolphins, but they'll get the scrum feed about 23 metres out from the west line. 6-0 in favour of the Tigers. Let's check in with the exciting one, Michael Carrianis.
2: Yeah, no fluency at all with this Dolphins attack, and it's something that we haven't seen from them for a while now. Obviously, they're missing a stack of players, but there's just no continuity with the ball at the moment.
0: Are you feeling more excitable than normal, Michael?
2: No, not really.
0: Just your normal self. Dolphins win the scrum, and it comes to the right. Schneider takes on the line, then offloads to Nikarima. Beautiful delayed ball. Bostock beat Luai. Gets up and plays it 11 out. Nikarima takes off from dummy half. Collared by Luai, 8 metres out. Deemed to be onside from the play the ball. Dummy half Fuller. Goes left away to Keeley. He straightens into Sione Fainu and also Afoa. And caught, put to the ground. 3 metres out from the west line. Tigers defending a 6-0 lead. Comes on the inside here to Morgan Knowles. He steps through one. He's so close. He's tackled millimetres away from the goal line between the uprights. Marshall King, long ball left. Schneider, Nikarima. Delayed pass is beautiful to Herbie Farnworth. And he threw a hole to score the try. Herbie Farnworth over for the Dolphins. 17 minutes, 45 gone. And the Dolphins hit back. West Tigers 6, Dolphins 4. Kick to come. Superbly put on try. What a pass that was from Nikarima.
3: Yeah, Nikarima, doesn't he do a great job here? Looks like he's going to go wide. And he just sort of pulls up short. Nice little touch just off his hip to hit Farnworth on the chest. Just flowing through a hole. But he's been great this afternoon so far for the Dolphins, Farnworth. Every time he gets the ball, he's looking dangerous.
0: He's their go-to guy, isn't he?
3: He is at the moment, creating a lot of havoc over on that left edge. And that was just a beautiful hole run there by him. But a superb pass by Nikarima.
0: Down to the touchline, Michael.
2: That was a beautiful pass there from Nikarima on that left edge. And Herbie Farnworth ran a beautiful line. And you know what it's done? This crowd is suddenly deadly silent.
0: Oh, it's so much fun here. They're either ridiculously boisterous, which is great, or this. Pin drop stuff. So now Jermaine Asako, 21 metres out, 12 metres in from the eastern touchline. 6-4, Tigers lead Dolphins, NRL Saturday on ABC Sport. And Jermaine Asako, great sharpshooter, 21 metres out, 12 metres in from the eastern touchline. Herbie Farnworth scores 10 minutes after Sione Fainu did the same for West. Here's Asako with the right boot. He strikes it. He likes it. He's kicked the goal. Gosh, he's a sweet goal kicker. And now we're locked at 6. We're 6. Dolphins 6 here at Campbelltown. 19 minutes and 9 seconds gone. 0467 9

0: 2022. I've been in Australia since 1984. New South Wales were winning regularly, but I supported Queensland because they played skillfully when New South Wales played like thugs. Queensland has since won many times. Manly stopped doing it, which is why they turned it around. Oh, that must be a second half of a text somewhere. 0467 920 222. So the kickoff from Jock Madden sails down to the northern end. Caught 3 metres out from the goal line, and here come the Dolphins through Felice Kaufusi, but he's surrounded and shoved backwards 12 metres out from his own line. Bright sunshine here at Campbelltown Stadium on this Saturday afternoon as they work it left to Oren Keeley. He stands in the tackle, 17 out from his own goal line. Dolphins with the ball, 6 all the score. They work it right now to Francis Molo, and he's upended, 24 out from his own line. Royceau was in there in defence along too with Fanua Bolle, who's come onto the field for the Tigers. Now the Finns take it over their 30. Ball's going to be played. And out of dummy half they go. Marshall King gets to within 6 of halfway. Last tackle coming up for the Dolphins. Nick Arima, he feeds it right to Schneider. Right foot kick, end over end. Holds up here, down to the left wing of Starford Toa. He's got it, 13 out from his own line. Returns it into Bostock, driven back. Got the one-hander though, way to Jareem Buller. Buller back over the 20, and Francis Molo wraps him up, ball and all. 28 out from the west line. Plays the ball to Luai. He sends the ball to the right side. The West Tigers with it through Taylan May, the centre. He's going to be taken by Marshall King and Knowles, 13 short of halfway. Played now, Kuroyasau goes right to Ruva. And Sunia is claimed, 9 metres short of halfway, 20 in from the eastern touchline by Nikarima and Molo. Nikarima and Lemuelu. Is now West work it near centre field on halfway. 6 all the score, 19 minutes 20 left in an entertaining first half. Kuroyasau goes left, safe after Madden. He dummies, then wrapped up by Keeley. 8 metres in Dolphins territory. Last tackle, West Tigers. Comes left to Luai. The kick from 41 metres out. Charging in is Trey Fuller. Up he goes. He caught it around his shoulder. Great take by Fuller. 18 out from his own line. Quickly plays the footy as well. And the Dolphins work it up to their 30-metre line. 6 all the score, Luke Lewis. 21 minutes gone.
1: Yeah, I thought for sure he was going to drop that ball. He got so high. There wasn't a heap of pressure coming down on him, but he got the ball sort of up around his shoulder, like you said. But he is an absolute handful when he gets that ball. He's looking sharp. He's very, very good on his feet. So doing a good job at fullback for the Dolphins.
0: Fuller now tackle, 5 metres in West Territory. Played to Marshall King. Goes left, Farnworth. He's claimed, 34 out from the line. Played on the last to Marshall King. Goes right to Schneider. He puts in a little dink kick between Toa and Buller. Toa has it on the goal line. He's shoved back into the in-goal area and then somehow got away from them. Great job, Starford Toa. It's going to be a West ball 9 metres out from their own line. Played to Luai. He sends a left to Jareem Buller. Buller got straight past to Sarko. Morgan Knowles has him. 27 out from the west line. 6 all the score. 22 minutes gone. Interference in the play. The ball. Set restart for the Tigers. Their third of the game. And now Terrell May, the front rower, has it. And Marshall King and Keeley really struggling defensively against Terrell May. And he plays it 5 short of halfway to Kuroyasau. He sends it right to Fanua Bolle. Good run again. Caught 7 metres in Dolphins territory. We'll play the ball to Kuroyasau. Comes to the right. Away to Madden. Passes back left to Terrell May into the bright sunshine. Caught 20. Make it 36 out from the goal line. About to come on for the...

0: Kershaw. He sends the ball open side left this time as the Tigers get within 18 metres of the line. Right in front of the post at the northern end. Fanua Bolle plays it. Madden. Short ball goes left. Here's the offload. Tiani Fanua to Luai, but it went forward to him. Luai claiming a try. I'm not sure he actually got the ball on the goal line anyway. May have been short, but it was a pass to him from Tiani Fanua that's been deemed forward by referee Chiklasa and Amski. Dolphin scrum feed. 10 out from their own line. 23 minutes gone. Gee, I'm not sure that was forward on the replay I've seen, Louis, or even live. But the scores are locked at six.
1: Yeah, I can't say that was forward. You look where the pass from Bolle is coming from. He's behind the line, and if it was forward, he would have caught it in front of the line. He catches the ball behind the line as well. So, yeah, I think that's the wrong call, but unlucky there for the West Tigers. That would have been, from my view, that's a dead set try for Jerome Luai.
0: Well, I'm not sure he actually got there, Louis.
1: But oh, really?
0: It was just a fraction short, I think. Michael Carayannis is on the touchline.
2: Yeah, Jock Martin's just getting some attention from the trainer. There was lots of blood pouring. I think it was a head clash that he received as he passed that ball in the lead up to that try, but there was lots of blood coming out of a cut. He's just getting it strapped up now on his head.
0: 0467 920 222. I know he doesn't want to be a coach, but I'd love to see Andrew Johns come and coach just one game, game three this year, and then leave it for Ivan to take over, just like previous years when we've seen a super player dropped in for game three. This might be the boost New South Wales need. Also, to the other texter, I don't know why no one is talking about replacing Nathan Cleary. Immensely incredible players at club level, but clearly his game doesn't suit Origin. Wasn't saying that in game one, Kelly. He was brilliant. So now we're still waiting for play to resume, and the crowd going nuts, though, as you can hear.
1: Yeah, you've got to go HIA, that's
0: right. Yeah, Madden coming off. And Heath Mason will come onto the field by the looks of things. So Madden trots off. Heath Mason comes on. Crowd in front of us are just turning around and yelling at anybody. Not us, thankfully, Louis. But they're yelling.
1: It'd be funny if they were yelling at us.
0: Well, it wouldn't be the first time.
1: We'd just go, yeah, no, it's got to go, HIA.
0: That's right. From the restart, it's with Asako, and he's tackled 21 out from his own line. Played to Schneider. He sends it open side left, and Donoghue's put to the ground, 25 out from his own goal line, and getting a breather, Felice Kafusi and Francis Molo. Morgan Knowles has come from the field as well for the Dolphins. All this HIAs. Now Marshall King, crowd lifting in a more positive fashion. Donoghue to Nikarima to Fuller, then away to Farnworth. Steps in field, bounced away from one. Heath Mason comes across, one-handed pass over the top. That went backwards. The crowd dispute that as Lemuelu dived to take it on halfway. Now played to Marshall King. Comes open side right to Kurt Donoghue. He's tackled 6 metres in West Territory. Very good footballer, Donoghue. Played on the last. They work it right, Schneider. It's 6-all after 24 minutes. Schneider, a very shallow kick. Taken by Bostock, though. He's over the 20. Little flick pass. Goes on the ground. Put on the toe by Nikarima. Ball heading to the dead ball line. And who takes it over the dead ball line? It was a real chase on. And getting back there.
3: No try. Need you to make sure there's no foul play after Cody kicks the ball through.
0: West Tigers just managed to get there. I believe Starford Toa just in from the dead ball line. Did a bounce off him over the dead ball line. We're going to the bunker and the determination will come.
4: There's a loose ball on the ground. Cody Nikarima then kicks the ball.
0: So it's play on until the in-goal area, is it not?
1: And then he gets, yeah, then makes a bit of a tackle attempt, doesn't he?
0: It's Kiroisau and Nikarima.
1: I was going to say, no, it was okay, but man, watching this here, he actually, the ball's been kicked and he still makes the tackle attempt right.
4: Looking at the actions of Appy Corris
0: there. He moves into him. Yeah, he's moved into him.
1: Yeah.
4: We're ruling this just a collision, we're playing through.
0: Okay.
1: So how do you go from a direction change, stop, bend your back, and then go make a tackle and say it's a collision? I don't get that.
0: So what happens next then? We can go through this incident. If they've cleared it, we need to find
4: Tom
0: out.
4: Tom Gilbert is offside, but he stays outside. Ray Stone is onside.
1: And the ball gets tapped back in from Stone. And I think it hits West Tigers player there.
0: Yeah. Well, who's it touched?
1: Yeah, that West Tigers. So he's going to push it back in.
0: Yeah, it's come firstly off the West Tigers forward.
4: Stafford shielding the ball.
0: And that's hit his right arm.
4: Ray Stone's trying to reach around for the ball. Touches Stafford.
0: Goes forward. Knocked back by Stone.
1: And you look at his leg on the ground while Stone touching the ball. So dead ball.

0: Stoke Dolphins.
1: So it hits Stafford's right arm.
2: Knock on. In goal.
1: Ray Stones backwards into Stafford. Keep going. While Ray Stone is touching the ball with his left arm, he is then outside the field of play. Decision made.
2: Now it's knocked back by Toa. It's back towards his own dead ball line and then comes off Ray Stone. So they've got this finally right. 20-metre tap. Touchline, Michael Carrianis.
3: Yeah, it took him a while, but they definitely got that one right. Just on Jock Maddles, the independent bunker that's intervened and has got him to come from the field with a grade 2 HIA, category 2 HIA, so they're just going to get an assessment.
2: Now, here's what's deemed to be a high tackle going against the Dolphins. Penalty to the West Tigers. 29 out from their own goal line. The penalties are two apiece. 15 minutes 20 still to go in the first half. West 6, Dolphins 6. Sione Finu, the early try for the Tigers. The hit back courtesy of Herbie Farnworth for the Finns. As now they find touch. West right on halfway on that eastern side in that bright sunshine. Tap will be taken. And it comes to the left, Mason. He got a short ball onto support. Tony Sukar is tackled. 7 metres in Dolphins territory by Lemuelu. Played to Kroyasau. And it comes left to Saifar. He runs straight and hard into 1, 2, 3 defenders. Caught 12 metres in Dolphins territory. It's played in centre field. And over the top is Tom Gilbert. But it is a set restart again for the Tigers. Their fourth of the day to the Dolphins 1. They're 30 metres out in front of the northern post. Dummy half Kroyasau. Comes back right Saifar. Dummy goes himself. And met aggressively, about 23 metres out from the line. Play down, it comes left. Mason got it from Luai, then to Sione Finu. And there to greet him was Schneider in concert with Gilbert. 12 metres out, Kroyasau. Sends it right, Terrell May. Strong run up the middle from Terrell. He's finally down 2 metres out from the goal line. Gilbert was in there again with Donoghue. Played to Kroyasau. The laser pass right. Luai to Mason. Then he got the ball onto the centre three-quarter out there. Taking the tackle is Herbert. 1 metre out, 2 metres in the northeast corner. On the last, Mason puts in a cross-field kick. Up they fly. Schneider the catch just in front of the right upright. And he's collected by Sione Finu. Now the ball's played and the Dolphins work at 6 out from their own line. They did well to hold out the Tigers there. 6 all the score, Louis, as the Finns move it to their own 20. 13 minutes, 30 left in the half.
4: Well, they did everything right there, the Tigers, especially in attack. The middlemen did a great job. They got a quick play of the ball. And you had they're all playing nice and square. They got the ball to the right place. It just come up with a beautiful tackle over that left edge there, Farmworth, for one-on-one close to the line. That turned the Tigers away, but good attack there.
2: Dolphins now, 9 short of halfway. Marshall King goes right to Schneider from just outside his 40. Another very shallow kick, and it's caught by Buller, 20 out from his own line. Returns it over the 30, and he's pushed very close to that eastern touchline by Farnworth. He'll play it 35 out from his own line. Mason dummy half. Goes left to Taruva. He's taken 7 metres short of halfway. Played to Mason again. Goes left for the West Tigers. Back towards centre field they go.

0: And the defence holds firm this time on Herbert, a metre in Dolphins territory. Luai sends a left Sione Fainu. Tries to set his way over. Was that Fanua Bolle? It is. Tackled about 37 out from the goal line. Plays a Kroos out. Goes right to Mason. Mason straight through. Beat the first. Now he's taken 22 out. Last tackle for the West Tigers. Dummy half is Kroos out. Goes left to Luai. Jerome Luai puts up the kick. Straight. Trey Fuller. Up he goes. The ball's taken by Buller. He's to the goal line. Might be held up though. It is a changeover. Dolphins survive but just. 12 minutes 15 to go in the half, and the scoreline is 6 apiece here at Campbelltown Stadium.
1: I remember last week they were doing that kick every time, and Jareem Buller, I don't think I've ever seen him miss a catch.
0: He's amazing.
1: He's a freak on it. They've got to keep doing that because they will get so much success off that type of kick with Jareem Buller chasing.
0: So now the Dolphins battling 5 metres out from their own goal line. It comes left in the Fahu. And he's down 12 metres out from his own line. He'll play the ball to Cody Nikorima. Short side left, they go to Herbie Farnworth. Again, he's their go-to dude. And Herbie's put to the ground, 23 out from his own line, and lost the ball. He lost the ball, stumbling forward. Now, he's claiming he's interfered with Herbie Farnworth. It doesn't look like there's going to be a challenge. It's going to be a West Tigers scrum feed. 23 out from the Dolphins line. 11 minutes 20 to go in the half. 6 all, but another chance here. This is a cumulative pressure coming up for the West Tigers.
1: Yeah, absolutely. I tell you what, lucky they didn't challenge it because they would have lost. So good work here by Farnworth to say, no, don't challenge it. But good opportunity for the Tigers to go back out in front.
0: So they win the scrum, the Tigers, and they go left to Luai. Luai spotted half a gap, spins around in circles. Claimed now by Schneider. About 18, 17, 16, 15 metres out. So he's got to go back. Louis Pethate. And now there's a bit of push and shove out there. And Luai.
2: Tommy.
0: Going face to face there with Tom Gilbert. So Luai will play it 16 or 17 metres out. Gilbert's not moving from that marker position. Play to Kroos, out goes right. Terrell May on the inside of Fanua Bolle. And he's caught only 11 out from the line in front of the sticks. Dummy half to Royce out. He looked left, but goes right instead. Terrell May runs into three defenders, including Donoghue. Held is the call, 2 metres out from the line. Fuller was there as well. Play to Kroosau. He works it away right to Bullard. Jareem Bullard dummies his way into Nikorima and tackled. 5 out from the line with help from Conley Lemuelu. Kroosau. Goes open side left. Mason to Seifarth, then to Luai. Luai, long, long cut out pass to Starford Toa. Steps in field pass to Sarko. Still going, Toa. He gets there. Does he get it down? What a finish. Starford Toa. Magnificent try. Referee Chitasa Adamski points to the spot. There'll be a couple of Dolphins out there disappointed with the defensive efforts, but Starford Toa. Absolutely magnificent finish. 9 minutes 30 to go in the half. West back in front. Tigers 10, Dolphins 6. Great 18-metre run by Starford Toa.
1: Yeah, well, you know what? Sometimes you just got to give your winger a bit of an opportunity with a bit of space in front of him. And he got a beautiful pass here from Jerome Luai. Just a 10, 15-metre spiral pass. Hits Starford Toa. And then it's just a little bit of footwork. Comes off that left foot. Breaks 3 tackles, 4 tackles. And then goes straight over in the corner. I tell you what, the crowd loved it. That's outstanding finish there from Starford Toa.
0: That was outstanding. You're right. Touchline, Michael Carrianis.
3: Yeah, that was an extremely nice move there from Starford Toa. His future's been in the headlines over the last couple of weeks. Looks like he's destined to join Manly from next season. Still contracted to the Tigers for another couple of seasons, but it's going to get squeezed out because of the salary cap and most likely to join Manly from next season.
0: Bostock, Asako, they're all falling over each other. Schneider as well. Starford Toa just kept bustling his way over. 8 minutes 30 left in the first half. Scoreline is 10-6 to the West Tigers. And now Jock Madden has to concede the goal-kicking duties to Abby Kroosau. And off the field with that HIA assessment. And Abby, remember him beating the Dolphins at Western Sydney Stadium with an unbelievable kick from 35 metres out or thereabouts a couple of years ago. Here he's 23 metres out and a metre or two in from the Western touchline. Update scores around the grounds after the kick. With Luke Lewis, Michael Carrianis, I'm Andrew Moore on NRL Saturday here on ABC Sport. 10-6, Tigers lead Dolphins. Here comes Appy. He strikes it, heads towards the post, but misses near side. No goal. West 10, Dolphins 6, 8 minutes 20 left in the half. Around the grounds in the AFL final quarter, it's now 63-62. Adelaide Crows at home leading the Melbourne Demons. Queensland Women's Rugby League full-time. Burleigh Bears comfortably over the Western Clydesdale, 38 points to 6. And at halftime, South Logan 20, leading Central Queensland 10. So the restart now coming from the Dolphins, down 10-6. 2 tries to 1. And here's the kick.

0: First line, play to Croesdale. Long ball left to safe path. Charges in and through Ray Stone. Now caught 23 out from his own line. And a good quick play the ball to Croesdale. Ran into Schneider and straight through him. They're dropping off tackles alarmingly here, the Dolphins. Mason goes right to Rel May. He's going to be held up by Gilbert. Right on halfway, in fact. Centre field, Lemuelu there also. Kick down by Jerome Luai. Towering kick down to Fuller. He's under it with the catch. 12 metres out from his own line. Looks a good chase. Is a good chase. Down he goes. Courtesy of Fanua Bolle and Tony Suka. 19 metres out from the line. Now it's Nafahu. He beats one tackle over the 30. Then he's shoved to the ground 10 metres short of halfway. Great run by the left winger. He'll play the ball now for the Dolphins. Comes to the right on the open side. Backing his way into the defence. Gilbert held as the call. A metre in West Territory. The defence from Sione Fainu. Played their work into the right. Schneider, out the back, bounces to Bostock, juggled it. Then he picks it up, runs back centre field left. And there are three defenders there to greet him. Sione Fainu, the first of them. And also there was Bolle and Terrell May. 34 out from the line. Finns attacking, down 10-6. As he comes left edge, Donoghue caught 31 out from the line. Played on the last to Marshall King. Goes left to Schneider, runs to the line, offloads Nicarima to Farnworth. Off the ground, got the pass away to Fahu. He's 15 metres out and he's going to be caught. Changeover. 14 out from the West Tigers line. 6 minutes, 30 left in the half. Tigers 10, Dolphins 6, Luke Lewis.
1: Yeah, the Dolphins still look a little bit lost in attack at the moment. But some really nice carries out of the back end by their outside backs. Again, Herbie Farnworth is one of them. And the Fahu's been outstanding with a couple of strong carries. But West Tigers are doing everything right. They're handling them. And I love what they're doing at the moment. They're all getting back working for their back three. And they're doing a good job to turn the Dolphins away.
0: Taylor May tackled 25 out from his own goal line by Finafuiaki. Goes left now to Bolle. He's caught just inside his 30. Played to Croesdale. Sends it right to Sione Fainu. And taken over the top by Gilbert and lost the ball, Sione Fainu. And these are the things that can so dramatically and emphatically change momentum. Dolphins will get a scrum feed. 38 out from the West Tigers line and they bring it all the way to this Western touchline. 10 in from touch with 5 minutes 30 left in the half. Touchline, Michael Carriano.
2: Yeah, a bit of injury news for the West Tigers. Jock Batters failed his HIA and Patrick Herbert is about to come from the field.

Balance there for Macassini, about 30 metres out. Now they play and it goes right to Lemuelu. He's caught in a free man tackle, 22 metres out from the West Tigers line. Seyfarth, one of the defenders. Played to Marshall King, right to Donoghue, back on the inside to Stone. And Bolle greets him with Troy Sow. 20 metres out from the West line. Played to Marshall King, goes left, Donoghue. Then quick hand, Schneider got the ball away to Lemuelu. And he's over to score. Did he get it down, Connolly? Try, says Ziggy. 4 minutes 30 to play in the half and the Dolphins level it up. It just took one mistake from Sione Fonu to burst the Tigers.

0: Mitchell King. He scored 32 out from his own goal line. Plays the ball now to Trey Fuller. He spins it away to the right edge. Spinning in the three-man tackle for the Dolphins, Donoghue. Caught 8 short of halfway. Luai was involved with Safar. It's played to Marshall King. Goes right, Schneider to Fuller. Then away to Bostock. He stops, props, steps back into to Taylan May. Fanua Bolle and Luai. Caught 35 out from the West Tigers line. Last tackle, Dolphins, who lead 12-10. Asako dummy half. Goes left to Schneider. Puts it in the air. Jareem Buller under pressure from Lemuelu. Buller the catch. Lemuelu the tackle. 10 out for the West Tigers line with 2 minutes to go in the half. Play to Mason. Goes right to Macassini. Bounces into the defence there. Ray Stone, one of three defenders. Also there was Donoghue, and he'll play 10 out from his own line, 15 in from the eastern touchline to Mason. He sends it left, and hitting the ball up that time was Taruva. Caught 10 out from his own line, driving defence there, headed up by Gilbert and Marshall King. Now comes Setterfield left again to star forward Toa. Caught 15 out from his own line, Karoyas out. Great run out of dummy half. He makes it 31 out from his own line. Time to go back and play it. Last tackle. And it's played to Buller, goes right, Mason with a clearing kick. He was the one who came on for Madden, who's failed his HIA. And the kick is caught by Fuller, 18 out from his own line, brings it over the 30, steps into the chase, 13 short of halfway with a very important 70 seconds left before halftime. Nikarima goes right to Nafahu Louis, caught just short of halfway.
1: Yeah, well, the biggest problem here for the West Tigers, they're going to have... they're not going to have another set. They've got to defend well here. And the Dolphins will throw a little bit out of them here. So they can't afford to go in another try down at halftime when they've had pretty much the majority of the ball in this first half.
0: And Fuiaki caught on halfway. Plays the ball to Marshall King. Centre left, Gilbert. Tackled 39 out from the west line by Sukar. And then he jumps off the mark. So he'll play the ball to Marshall King. Dummied right, goes left to Schneider, runs to the line and offloads to Nikarima. Short ball, Farnworth, but the defenders are there. He throws one over the top, back to Nikarima. He runs backwards, goes to the right to Schneider, 30 out. Schneider accelerates up the middle into Sukar and then throws the ball away. That was dumb play from Schneider, and the West Tigers have it. 28 out from their own line with 20 seconds left in the half. 15 in from touch on the eastern side. Dummy half is Heath Mason. He sends the ball centre field left. Drifting across field is Buller and kick collected by Finafuiaki, about 30 out from his own line. 5 seconds to go. This is the last play of the half. It spun left to Terrell May. Got it right to Macassini. Then away to Sukar on the right wing. Farnworth is there. In comes Nafahu. Tackle completed. And that ends the first half. Very entertaining here at Campbelltown Stadium. But it is the Dolphins who go into the sheds, leading West Tigers 12 points to 10. For the Dolphins, tries to Herbie Farnworth in the 18th minute, to Connolly Lemuelu in the 36th minute. Jermaine Asako, 2 goals from 2 attempts and 1 restart. For the West Tigers, tries to Sione Fainu in the 8th minute. Star forward Toa, brilliant try in the 31st minute. Jock Madden, 1 from 1 before he left the field for a failed HIA. Appy Kroyas out, none from one, 4 restarts. Penalties are 2 apiece, but at halftime, Luke Lewis, it's the Dolphins. They managed to find a way to lead 12-10.
1: Yeah, they always seem to find a way, don't they, the Dolphins? They can get a, they can not be playing their best football, but they can get a couple of tries on the board, and they're going into halftime not playing, I suppose, the best. I feel like the West Tigers have been the better side. They've dominated more field position, but just one error right at the end there, with about 4.5 minutes to go before halftime, is what made them pay. But really, all in all, pretty good game of footy, end-to-end stuff, not a heap to drop balls and pretty high quality football.
0: Geez, the refs are hearing from the crowd on the way out, by the way. And now the cheers for the West Tigers players. It's always great theatre at Campbelltown. Michael Carrianis, how do you see it all from the touchline?
2: Yeah, I thought the Tigers were clearly the better side of that opening half and deserved to be leading by some margin, not trailing by two. So that's a real shot of confidence for the Dolphins, considering how poor they've been. They just really lack that cohesion and their discipline a couple of times with the set restarts they gave away. Came back to hurt them. So I think that the Dolphins would definitely take being up by two, considering what's going on. And then the injuries for the West Tigers are starting to mount up as well. Patrick Herbert, shoulder dislocation, won't be back. Jock Madden failed his HIA, won't be back either.
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0: another try. Herbie Farnworth over for the Dolphins. 17 minutes, 45 gone. And the Dolphins hit back.
1: Troyes out. Goes open side left. Mason to Seifarth. Then to Luai. Luai, long, long cutout pass to Starford Toa. Steps in field past to Sarko. Still going, Toa. He gets there. Does he get it down? What a finish. Starford Toa. Magnificent try. Referee Chitasa Adamski points to the spot. 20 metres out from the west line. Played to Marshall King. Goes left, Donoghue. Then quick hand, Schneider. Got the ball away to Lemu. And he's over to score. Did he get it down? Conley, he did. Try, says Ziggy. It just took one mistake from Sione Fanu to burst the Tigers' bubble.
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0: Half time here at Campbelltown Stadium. Dolphins 12, West Tigers 10. And the common consensus seems to be West might be the better team at the moment, but it is the Dolphins in front. Dolphins first out here for the second half. It's 12-10 in favour of the Dolphins. Michael Carayannis is observing things down on the field of play. MC, anything doing down there?
4: No, not as yet. These players are just running out, Andrew.
0: That's fine. Good half time wrap. It's Michael Carayannis, who started the day exciting and now it's considerably less than that. Here come the West Tigers. Louis, how do you see this second half?
5: Well, Dolphins are pretty good in the second half. I give them that. They always seem to find their mojo, but the Tigers have been the better team in the first 40. So, yeah, look, I don't think there's going to be much change, but I just reckon there'll be a little bit more football played by the Dolphins. So, I feel like they're going to have a big half here, the West Tigers.
0: Not quite into the twilight here yet at Campbelltown Stadium, but the direct sunshine is no longer featuring on the playing surface here. It'll be the West Tigers to kick off. They're running left to right, defending the northern end of Campbelltown Stadium. Dolphins to get first use of the footy. Your text messages are welcome right through until 10 o'clock tonight on 0467 920 222. We'll keep you up to date with scores around the ground as well. Andrew, there seems to be a Paul Sean to kick the boots into Nathan Cleary in game two. There was no run threat from Moses and no real disconnect between Stags and Cleary. The lack of real effort surprised me. I saw it when Jojo Fifita kept his feet when tackled by New South Wales and no Blues player to drive him into touch. Next tackle, Queensland scored. That's Wayne from Mildura. Thank you, Wayne. So, referee Zbigniew Chiklasa-Gdamski waiting for the thumbs up from Tony Chalmers, the Fox Sports guru. Gets it. Kick-off from Heath Mason, who came on for Jock Madden, who failed his HIA midway through the first half. And first use of the footy in this second half comes for the Dolphins, and they have it 14 metres out from their own line. Terrell May making the tackle with Fanua Bolle on Tom Gilbert. Now comes back centre field left. As they work it up over the 20-metre line, Dolphins up by 12-10. Finifuiaki plays it. Goes left again to Ray Stone, middle of the paddock. Stone's forced to crossfield, mid-quarter halfway, Dolphins territory. Plays the ball quickly to Marshall King. Takes off from dummy half into the Marcus Sukar and also Troyes. Our great strength by Marshall King. Gets in West territory by about 2 metres. He plays the ball to Cody Nikarima. Short ball right to Trey Fuller. He's knocked to the deck, 10 metres in West territory. Last play for the Dolphins. Comes right to Schneider. The kick from 41 metres out across his body to the wing of Taruva. Up he goes, Taruva. Good catch. And he'll play it 14 metres out from his own line. 15 in from the western touchline. Does so to Heath Mason. Willie Mason. That would have been a nice throwback. Comes open side left and the Tigers have it. 12 metres short of or out for their own goal line. Right in centre field at the northern end. Played to Luai. He works the ball left edge as well. And it's Macassini. He's tackled 18 out from his own line. Plays it. Comes right to Taruva. Near centre field. He's caught 28 out from his own goal line. West with it, trailing 12-10. Carroyas out. Goes right to Rel May. Another line-hearted effort here from May. He's caught 12 short of halfway by Marshall King and played on the last. Carroyas out. Left to Luai. Under pressure. Step pass one. Got the pass away. Left to Sione Fanu. Then away to another. Taylor May puts it on the toe. It's a little dribble kick. Picked up by Bostock. He darts from right to left. Right across field along the 40-metre line. Straightens and caught. 3 short of halfway. 2 gone second half. Luke Lewis. 12-10. Fins up.
5: Yeah, well, that's on the first. The way you want to finish your first set there from the Tigers, I should say. And they've already gifted field position to the Dolphins, so you've got to switch on a bit quicker here, the West Tigers.
0: So now in centre field, Conley Lemuelu, he strolled through one tackle.

0: Fuiaki, and he's going to be caught by Sione Finu. Luai and Saifar, 21 out. Play to Marshall King. Fires it left. Donoghue away to Nikarima. Short ball on to Lemuelu. Tackled desperately. 7 metres out from the goal line by Mason. He'll play the ball now to Marshall King. Long ball goes centre field right. Donoghue turns it back to the left side to Gilbert. Mason is there. Hold him up. 6 metres out. Last play, Dolphins. Marshall King. Short side left, Nikarima. Fires the pass away. And diving over to score is the winger, Nafahu. What a finish. He must have left 18 metres in the air. Finished off by Tevita Nafahu, the left winger. Magnificent pass to him from Nikarima. 3 minutes gone, second half. Dolphins 16, West Tigers 10. What a spectacular finish from Nafahu.
1: Yeah, that was a beautiful finish, wasn't it, there from Nafahu? But what about the pass from Cody Nikarima on the last play? I thought they're going to go open side and maybe kick to that right edge, but they come back to the left. Nikarima wanted the ball in his hand, and then he just goes bush. Beautiful long cutout pass. Hits Nafahu on the chest. And then it's just a bit of a one-handed carry and a front flip while he's going over the try line. That is outstanding by the Dolphins.
0: A bush and a front flip. Touchline, Michael Carrianis.
2: Yeah, it was that right edge, which the Tigers struggled defensively in the first half. And Benji Marshall tried to change things up. He actually shifted Stafford Toll from the left wing to right centre. Hamaso Makassini over to that left wing. But again, that right edge, just all at sea defensively, and the Dolphins capitalised.
0: So now Jermaine Asako right in front of Michael Carrianis is lining up the conversion attempt. 20 metres out, half a metre in from that Western touchline. Dolphins 16, West Tigers 10. 4 minutes gone, second half here at Campbelltown. Asako steps back almost into the lap of a couple of the TV types down there, and MC and Ralph Tucker, our producer. Stairs down the ball, takes a couple of steps back. In he comes, Asako with the right boot. He strikes it, heading towards the post, likes it, kicks the goal. This bloke is magnificent goal kicker, Jermaine Asako. That is his third from as many attempts. Dolphins 18, West's 10, 4 minutes 30 gone second half. And all of a sudden, Luke, it's a bit of a worrying time for West. They've got to hang in there in these next 5 or 10 minutes because the Dolphins can pile them on.
1: Absolutely. The Dolphins love to play when they come out. The first 15, 20 minutes, they love to play a bit of footy. The West Tigers can't afford to not complete sets and give away field position, so they'll make them pay. So, and like you said, Jermaine Asako is a goal kicker. He's basically giving away 6 points every time they score. He hardly ever misses a goal. It's beautiful to watch.
0: Here's the kickoff, and they return it through Gilbert. Left foot step, tackle 14 out from his own goal line. On the text line, good player Stafford Toa. Why do Tigers move on their better players? A few others I let go before him, Skelton being one. That's on the text line. Dolphins now, 27 out from their own line. Pinafuiaki plays. It comes centre field left, and the Fins are already 11 metres short of halfway. Played to Marshall King. Goes left to Donoghue. Turns it back on the inside to Lemuelu. And currently Lemuelu has got a three-man tackle, 2 metres short of halfway. Marshall King awaits. Comes back centre field right. Donoghue right up the middle he goes. And he's wrapped up by three defenders, including Saifar and Sione Finu. 42 out from the west line. Kick on the last from Brad Schneider. Down the left wing it goes, and it's caught 5 metres out from the goal line. And Macassini's gone there to left wing, and he's tackled 4 metres out from his own line. 5 minutes 30 gone, second half. And the scoreline in favour of the Dolphins here by 18 points to 10 after the West Tigers led 6-0 and 10-6. Now, tough set really here for the West Tigers. They take it up over their 10 and taking the tackle there, Toa, 11 out from his own line. Play the Karoyas out, goes right to Ruba. He's flipped into a high tackle from Lemuelu, and it is a much-needed penalty for the West Tigers. 20 metres out from their own line. The penalty count 3-2 in favour of West. 6 gone second half, and it remains 18-10 to the Dolphins, and barely a high tackle there from the Dolphins player, Colin Lemuelu.
1: Well, they needed that because they were going nowhere. But I tell you what, that kills you as a coach. It kills me. I'm not even coaching. I'm sitting here going, oh, what a great set in defence there by the Dolphins. And they just give away a penalty right there on play four. They would have got the ball back on halfway. It would have been hard to hold out. But this could be the little bit of a shift that the Tigers need.
0: Sukar plays. It goes left to Fanua Bolle. Another strong run.

0: Mbolay up the middle. Held on to by three Dolphins players and plays at 8 metres in Dolphins territory to Kuroi Sau. Goes right to a stepping Mason, but a great tackle knocks him to the deck down low by Stone. 38 out from the line. Kuroi Sau sends it away left to Terrell Mays. Up over the 30. Down he goes. 28 metres out from the Dolphins line. He plays the ball to Appy. Goes left to Luai. Big goose step. Got the pass left to Buller. And then he links up with Taylan May. He's dragged to the ground. Poked his head through the line, but caught by Schneider 10 metres out. Luai, short ball right to Terrell Mays, the last tackle. He got it away to Mason, and he's cut down. Four out from the line by Nikarima. Changeover. Dolphins survive. And they'll play the ball 4 metres out from their own line. 7 minutes gone, second half. Dolphins 18, Tigers 10, as now the Finns work at 10 out from their own goal line. The ball played to Schneider. Short ball goes right to Asako, and Jermaine's tackled 17 out from his own line. 20 in from touch on the eastern side. Brad Schneider dummy half. He gets the ball away. Open side left. The ball popped up this time. Out the back it comes to Fahu. Over the 20. He's cut down there by Toa. 22 out from the Dolphins line and 8 in from touch western side. Nikarima goes right to Farnworth. Not much room to move, but he strolled through. Abby Karoisau up over the 30. So big and strong, Farnworth. Stands on the tackle of May and Safar. 12 short of halfway. Marshall King goes right to Trey Fuller. Fends away from Safar into May. Safar comes again aggressively. Tackle completed. 5 short of halfway. Last play. Marshall King goes right. Nikarima the kick. 3 short of the halfway line. Straight downfield. Jareem Buller an easy catch. 15 out from his own line. Heads over the 20. And he's knocked to the ground by the chase there of Donoghue and Stone. 28 out from the west line. Play quickly to Luai. He sends the ball away to the left. They're inside the 10. And it's a set restart here for the West Tigers. And that is their fifth of the afternoon. Right in the middle of the park. They're 4 metres short of halfway. Dolphins leading 18-10. Ball played by Taylan May. And scooting forward is Taruva. 7 metres in Dolphins territory. Played to Karoyasau. Runs into the marker who's deemed onside. And that is Gilbert. 29 out from the goal line. Karoyasau plays it to Mason. Goes left safe path. Links up out the back Luai. Then to Buller. Buller a cutout pass to Macassini. He cuts back in field into Bostock and Schneider. And tackled 20 out from the line. 10 in from the eastern touchline. Played. Comes to the right on the last. Luai puts up a high challenging kick. In comes the Fahu with a catch for the Dolphins. Got away from one and it's a penalty.
1: Two West Tigers.
0: Penalty goes to the West Tigers. You heard it from the referee. Wow. So the penalty count now 4-2 to the Tigers. It's 5 metres out and we've got a challenge here. Let's have a listen.
1: We have kick on five, on-field rulings, penalty escort against Dolphins. Dolphins are challenging.
0: 9 minutes and 19 seconds gone. 18-10 Dolphins. Bunty and Foa on for Alex.
2: Right side kick chase have been cleared of us onside. The Dolphins players are required to go back towards the ball.
3: Did you say onside?
0: So in comes Nafahu. It's a great catch. But
2: Cody and Herbie take up a wall position at this point. This is the first infringement.
3: They're not looking at him at all.
2: Then the ball is caught from the Dolphins. The captain's challenge is unsuccessful.
3: They're not looking at him.
0: So you can't take up a wall position. That's what he just said, isn't it?
3: That's exactly what he said. But he's not looking at where the play is coming from. He's looking at his fullback.
0: And they had their feet planted and everything.
3: But did not move, facing their back, facing completely to the coming on the, what do you call it, ball attack, catching the ball, whatever you call it. But they got that wrong. That's dumb.
0: They take the tap. It comes left for Noah Bolle. He's very close. He scores for Noah Bolle. Did he get it down? Oh, I don't think so. Referee to class, or he's dancing. Go to the bunker again.
1: I need you to make sure he doesn't lose possession of the ball.
0: That was a heck of an effort from Fanua Bolle.
1: Tackle one, no try.
3: He doesn't look confident.
0: No, he doesn't look like he scored, but did he drop it or is he held up? That's the question. He's on the face of a Dolphins defender.
2: Just checking all available angles. Fanua Bolle, right arm carry.
3: But he can't see anything.
0: He can't see nothing. 9 minutes 30 gone, second half.
3: We need the post cam.
0: 18-10 Dolphins. Well, when you're present...
3: Oh, there you go. They're locked, knock on. The ball comes loose and touches a Dolphins player.
0: Let's go down to the touchline. Michael Carrianis, has been a bit happening, MC.
2: From this angle, you can see that the ball is lost from the grip from Fanua Bolle in the field of play. Decision made.
0: That was sideline comments from Liam Kennedy. Now to you, Michael.
4: That's why Fanua wanted to get up and play.

0: the ball quickly because he knew he didn't score, but more concerning was the fact that he dropped the ball. And that was a bad end to that because obviously the Tigers were starting to build some momentum and looking likely, but they've just let the Dolphins off the hook.
1: And that was the first play, wasn't it, after that controversial penalty. So Dolphins win the scrum. Marshall King sends it right to Jermaine Asako, and he's tackled 18 out from his own line. So just over half an hour to go, and it's the Finns up 18-10 over the West Tigers. Now the Dolphins have it 27 metres out from their own line on play two. Finafuiaki plays it to Marshall King. He sends it left to Tom Gilbert. Gilbert, great leg drive over the 40-metre line. Held up 10 metres short of halfway. That's where he'll play the ball to Marshall King. Short ball left to Trey Fuller. And he's nailed on halfway. Bundy Afoa, one of two defenders in there. 20 in from the Western touchline. Appy was there as well. Now comes Wright Donoghue up the centre. He gets through Karoyas out. Caught 39 out from the Tigers' line. Last tackle. Marshall King goes right to Schneider. Puts up the kick. The chase led by Bostock. Up against Macassini with a great catch for the Tigers. He's got a 22 out from his own line. 10 minutes 20 gone second half. 18-10 in favour of the Dolphins is now... The west side move it from left to right to Taylan May. He stands in the tackle, 25 out from his own goal line. Comes right now to Ruva. To Ruva up the centre of the park. Held is the call. 15 short of halfway. Good quick play the ball. Karoyas out of dummy half. Run brings around him straight through over 40. No one backing up and he's cut to the ground by Fuller. 28 out. He plays the ball to Buller. Might still be on Luai. Luai sends a loop pass back to the right. Karoyas out. Got the pass away now. Down the right wing, Tony Suka. But Farnworth is there with the Fahu to bring him down. 6 metres out, 5 in from touch in the southwest corner. Played on the last at Toa. Goes left, Karoyas out. Puts up a kick. It'll be 6 points in the AFL. Fuller got there first, but dropped it. Collected now out wide by Stone. He's caught in goal. And we're going to the
2: kick
1: bunker.
2: Kick on 5. Liam, I have no try. I need you to make sure that there's no escort line on Jurien Buller before he takes possession.
1: 11 minutes and 18 seconds gone second half. 18-10 Dolphins.
3: Tigers left side, kick chaser on side, watching the actions of the Dolphins players required to run back towards the ball. There's a clear run.
1: There wasn't a wall of hair going again, was there?
4: No, there's no wall.
3: Jurien Buller gets both hands to the ball and loses it into...
1: It's a knock-on.
3: Trey Fuller in the end goal.
4: 20-minute
3: decision made.
1: 20-metre tap, 7 tackles set for the Dolphins. 18-10. The Finns, I tell you what, they are doing a good job. I know it's been stop-start, Louis, but they're doing a great job to hang on here.
5: Oh, they are. The Tigers are really sort of tearing them to shreds at the moment, especially up through the middle of the field. But Appy, Karoyas, how good is he out of dummy half? There's a little bit of fatigue in the game.
1: So now the Dolphins, 27 metres out from their own line. It comes left and Bostock is dealt with. Shoved to the ground. About 28 out from his own line by Foa. Plays it and it comes left. Fuller got the pass away to Lemuelu. And in to make the tackle is Toa in concert with Mason and Sukar. 13 short of halfway. Marshall King dummy half goes left to Nikarima. Beautifully played out the back to Fuller. He dummies, goes himself, got through to Ruva, got past another, throws the ball away, getting there first to Fahu. He drops it. Knock on, knock on, knock on, knock on, knock on.
2: You got to pick up the ball and lose possession into a Tiger.
1: So it's going to be a West Tiger scrum feed through all of that. 31 metres out from their own line. 28 minutes to go. 18-10 Dolphins. He did everything right. Trey Fuller, Michael Carrianis, apart from right at the end.
0: Yeah, and it was desperation there from Appy Korosau, who sort of dove on the ball, contested the ball there out of nowhere, and that forced the error. If he doesn't dive there, it's a clean take for the Dolphins, and the Dolphins would have scooped that up, but the pressure put on by Korosau forced the error.
1: So now West with a scrum feed, as I said, on their own 30-metre line. Fed by Mason, picked up by Karoyasau. He sends it right, and the West Tigers have it. 32 out from their own goal line, trailing by 18 points to 10. Conley Lemuelu just would not get off the tackle player to Ruva, so it's an obvious set restart. For the West Tigers, they're sixth of the day, but it was on tackle one. Now Bolle, caught seven short of halfway. Plays the ball, Karoyas out, goes left, May. That was Terrell May. Through hand, goes down to Macassini down the left wing, away from one. Bostock from behind drags him down. 20 metres out, 8 metres in from the eastern touchline. He plays the ball to Terrell May. In fact, it was Taylor May. Now comes right to Terrell May, the brothers. And Terrell's tackled 20 metres out from the line with Gilbert over the top. He'll play the ball to Karoyas out. Comes to the left, wide blind.

0: inside the Luai. Steps back in field. Knocked to the ground by Gilbert and Donoghue. 16 out from the line. West continue to attack, but they're down by 8. Terrell May. Short ball to Afoa. He's caught by Stone. 10 out in front of the sticks. Last play. Garoya Sow. Spins it left to Luai. Runs to the line. Puts it on the toe. Coming through with Gani Katoa. Diving to score the try for the West Tigers. May well be Sione Fanu. Try is awarded. Players were colliding all over the place. Last man standing, Sione Fanu. He gets his second. Field position becomes points for West Tigers. Dolphins 18, Tigers 14. Kick to come and double to Sione Fanu.
1: Well, they had this covered, the Dolphins. And Trey Fuller was there. The ball's just bouncing. He goes to pick it up and he slips over. And I don't think Fanu can believe his luck. He just looks over and goes, hang on, where did that come from? It's just gone straight underneath a little tunnel. And he gets an opportunity to put the ball down and gets the Tigers back in the game. And that is a horrible mistake there from poor Trey Fuller.
0: Let's go downstairs, Michael.
2: Yeah, that was... He could have cleaned that up easily, Trey Fuller, and just that hesitation has just cost him. And Fanu just had too much drive and commitment there to get to the ball first. So much hunger, and Jerome Luai, that's twice now they've combined either side of half time for a try.
0: Don't you see some horrible mistakes in the in-goal area, Louis? Week after week.
1: How hard is it? Just put it down. Put your hand on it. Or just dive on it.
0: So now the kick will come. 18 metres out. 16 metres in from the eastern touchline. 18-14 in favour of the Dolphins with 25 minutes to go. And the goal kick coming now from Heath Mason. Had me fooled without the headgear. He's their third goal kicker of the day. Mann one from one. Droyes out none from one. Mason with the right boot. Strikes it, likes it, kicks the goal. He's one from one. 2 points in it. Dolphins 18, West 16, with 24 and a half minutes to go. NRL Saturday on ABC Sport with Luke Lewis, Michael Carianis, I'm Andrew Moore. Around the grounds, full-time AFL, Adelaide Crows 79, defeated Melbourne 62. First quarter, GWS Giants in Carlton. They're locked at 7. In the Queensland Women's Rugby League, South Logan 32, leading Central Queensland 20, and Brisbane Tigers 20, leading Mackay 4. Super Rugby Women, it's Western Force leading Queensland Reds in the first half, 7-5. So now the kickoff from the Dolphins. Ever since the Dolphins scored in the fourth minute of the second half, Lou, it's been all the West Tigers. As Asako sends a towering kickoff down to Taruva. 5 out from the line, gives it left to Buddy Afoa, and again he takes and putting down, forced across field, 14 out from the West Tigers line.
1: Yeah, it's like they like to keep the game nice and close, the Dolphins. They get out in front, then they take the foot off the pedal, then they'll be under the pump, they'll come back, put the foot on the pedal. It's a weird game plan, or I wouldn't say it's a plan, but the way that the players go.
0: So now it comes left to Fanua Bolle. He's tackled, 28 out from his own line for West by Francis Molo back on the field. Roy Sow goes right to Terrell May. He's been really solid again, Terrell May. Stands in the tackle, 10 short of halfway. Karoyasau kicks from just outside the 40. Trey Fuller covered the ground very swiftly to his left with the catch. Returned it over the 30. And he's taken here by Mason Sukar and Afoa. 34 out from the Dolphins line. Played to Nikarima. Goes left to Fah, who's been outstanding on the left wing for the Dolphins. Here he's caught 6 short of halfway by Mason. Played to Nikarima. Short side left to Farnworth. But they were covering him. It was Toa in there with two others, including Bunty Afoa, 15 in from the western touchline. Taruva there as well. Nikarima goes right to Francis Molo. Steps into the defence, taken by Bolle and Terrell May and Karoya Sow. 9 metres in West Territory. Now Marshall King. To the right, Donoghue. Not a good pass. Good hands by Schneider. He lost all momentum because it was a poor pass. And Schneider dealt with by Luai. 42 out, played on the last to Marshall King, goes left to Nikarima, and the kick 9 metres in West Territory, straight down the throat of Taruva, hits the deck as he catches it, got the pass away to Buller on the Tigers' 10, he straightens past 2, and now caught 22 out from his own line. 17 minutes, 20 gone, second half, Dolphins 18, West 16, Taruva now a good run at first receiver, he scored 32 out from his own line by Molo, plays it, they work at centre field, left this time the Tigers, good strong run coming to an 7 of half way from Taylan May. He plays the ball. They go left again to Afoa, centre field. a great leg drive again from Bunty. Caught 5 metres in Dolphins territory. Played to Karoyasau. Goes left to Terrell May. Dummies himself. Got a one-hander back to Buller. He sends it away right to Mason. Mason's caught 32 out from the goal line. Last tackle, Tigers. Play the Karoyasau. Goes left, Luai, the kick from 31 metres out into the sunshine. Fuller's there with a catch. 4 metres out from his own goal line. Accelerates over the 10. And before a crowd of 12,281 here at Campbelltown, he plays a 12 out from his own line. Now the Finns move it over the 20. Ball played quickly and it comes to the right side. As they, it's Nafahu, the winger. Good run again in heavy traffic. He'll play it 7 short of halfway. Caught there by Terrell May. Played to Nikarima. Goes right. And Bostock is caught centre field right on halfway looking for some work. Jack Bostock. Played into the dummy half, Marshall King. They work it left to right. And the Dolphins are 8 metres inside West Tigers territory on the last. The kick from Schneider from 41 metres out. Spiralling number down for Taruva under pressure. Great catch, Taruva, close to the ground. 13 out from the West line. 19 gone second half, Luke Lewis. Dolphins 18, Tigers 16.
1: Well, it's really a battle of the outside backs at the moment, isn't it? The Dolphins outside backs are doing some really nice carriage out their own end. But on the flip side, you've got the West Tigers outside backs absolutely dynamite through the middle of the field as well. Doreen Buller, Taruva, these guys are coming in. They're just making so many metres up the middle of the field.
0: And Cassini now plays it. Comes left, Taylan May. Caught about 7 metres short of halfway. In there was Gilbert and Finafuiaki. Played, they work it right. May, Mason, Buller. Got the pass away this time and charging straight through was Toa. He's caught 8 metres.

0: And a Fuiaki. They work it right. Mason Buller got the pass away this time, and the charging straight through was Toa. He scored 8 metres in Dolphins territory. Put to the ground there by Farnworth. 5 in from the western touchline. On the last, Taruva goes left to Mason. End over end kick. They're coming from everywhere. And it's taken by Jermaine Asako. He's got it for the Dolphins. 21 out from his own goal line. He'll play the ball now to Schneider. Short ball comes left away to Nafahu. Back on the field, Morgan Knowles for the Dolphins. Their sixth interchange. Finns on their own 30. 20 minutes gone. 20 minutes left, second half. And it's the Dolphins 18, West Tigers 16. Tigers are inside the 10. So the second restart of the game for the Dolphins. Full of plays. At 13 short of halfway to Donoghue. He sends it to the right, Knowles court, 3 short of halfway, centre of the field, southern end. It's played now to Donoghue. Short ball right to Francis Moller. Taken head on by Afoa. 8 metres in West Tigers territory. Now Donoghue, at first receiver, goes himself, and he's taken 30 metres out from the west line. Afoa involved again that time with Terrell May. Plays it. They spin it left to Schneider. Plays out the back, Nikarima. Tip onto Farnworth. Took it in front of his face. Still evades one. Then gets away from Kuroyasau. Going right across field, though, Farnworth. And he's going to be caught. 18-19 out from the west line. Last tackle, Dolphins. They lead 18-16. Very slow play of the ball. Farnworth slow to his feet. So is Luai. And he comes right to Schneider. He puts in the kick over the top. Jareem Buller. The catch, brilliant, 5 out from his own line. 18-16 Dolphins, 19 minutes left, touchline, Michael Carrianis.
1: Yeah, the Tigers about to make their fifth change. Alex Seafarth is about to return to the field, and the Tigers, all the energy is with them at the moment.
0: So on comes Seafarth as the West Tigers work it right. Taruva, he's caught 15 metres out from his own line. So a nail-biting finish here at Campbelltown on a Saturday afternoon. Then it's Gold Coast v Penrith. You'll hear that with Quentin Hull, Clinton Schafosky and Zane Bojack. 5:30 game. And we'll carry you through until about then, as now the West Tigers have it. Terrell May. He's put to the ground. Put 12 metres short of halfway. Last tackle for the West Tigers. Troy Asau goes left. Luai the kick. A left footer, straight down the throat of Asako. He takes a 25 out from his own line. 5 in from touch and returns it into the defence. Caught there by May and Macassini. About 12 metres short of halfway. Played Schneider. Sends it left to Bostock. Jack Bostock, he got through one. Standing in the tackle, big strong dude, Jack Bostock. Finally on the deck, 2 short of halfway. One-handed pick-up by Schneider out of dummy half. Got away from that, Victoriasau. Comes back at him to drill him 7 metres in West Tigers territory. 2 points in it. Dolphins up 18-16 and with a footy. Francis Molo up the centre. He's caught 33 out from the line. Safe path came in over the top. There was Sione Fainu. Plays the ball. They work it from right to left. Noel Schneider, Lemuelu. Dummy, couldn't quite offload to Nikarima. Tackled 20 out, last play. They work it short side left to Schneider. Runs on the line, offload to Nikarima. Pass knocked down by Taruva. It'll be picked up now by Nafahu. 6 more tackles for the Dolphins. And Nafahu's going to be claimed 13 out. So you sense this is a really big part of the game right here, right now. Donoghue dummy half. He sends the ball open side right to Gilbert. Gilbert goes on a stepping run. Taken by Seifarth, Afoa and Terrell May. 5 out from the line. Now they swing it right. Knowles turns it back on the inside to Francis Molo. He's close. He's 2 metres out. Taken by Seifarth, Buller and Afoa. Plays it again. They spin it right to Schneider. He turns it on the inside. Finifuiaki pass one. Oh, he's collared just short of the goal line. What desperate defence. Afoa was involved again with Terrell May. Now they swing it right. The Dolphins. Fuller. Pass away. Bostock. Oh, quick pass to Asako. He had to turn his body and he knocked the ball on. Great idea by Bostock. Certainly not a perfect pass, and Asako went without it. West Tigers survive. They'll get a scrum feed. 10 out from their own line. 16 minutes, 30 to play. Dolphins 18, West Tigers 16. Luke Lewis.
2: Good work there by the Tigers, defending the line the way they did. Some nice attack by the Dolphins. And Bostock, again, I love the skills that he got. Yes, gets that pass not right out in front. Just makes it a little bit harder there for Jermaine Asako. I reckon he looked at the ball. He knew he had it in his hand, but he was trying to think out how he's going to finish the try before he actually got the ball in a good grasp. But great defence by the Tigers.
0: So now the Tigers get the ball from the scrum. It goes right and Taruba is forced crab-wise across field 11 out from his own line. Thank you, Riverina Rooster. Today's Group 9 full-time scores for round 8. Young Cherry Pickers 22 beat Albury

0: Thunder 12, Wagga Kangaroos and Gundagai Tigers, a 6-all draw. Thanks for Riverina Rooster. Mason on the West Tigers, 30. Sends a pass left, coming onto the field now for the West Tigers is Jasesi Lanyon, who started a dummy half against the Gold Coast last week. Now they work it left to Seifarth. He's caught middle of the field, 4 metres short of halfway, plays the ball to Kuroiasau. He sends the ball to the right side, and the tackle made here on Lanyon, 9 metres in Dolphins territory. Last tackle, Kuroiasau. Goes right to Mason, the kick from 39 metres out. Challenging for Fuller. It's a towering kick, caught by Buller, but he's got nowhere to go. The ball goes forward, dived on by the Dolphins, 11 metres out from their own goal line. As it's played to Fuller, goes right to Asako, and he's caught, 18 out from his own line. So does this come down to where a mistake may be made? This time it's Nafahu, another good run. Sprightly in centre field, caught 28 out from the Dolphins' line.
1: Mistake, penalty, a little bit of even a set restart could really sort of decide this game. It's been back and forth, hasn't it? It's a close game of footy.
0: It's fun. There's Marshall King back on the field, their seventh interchange. Donoghue goes right to Schneider, and he's flung to the deck 5 short of halfway. Last tackle, so who's going to do the kicking? Must be Nikarima. He runs at the line away from Luai, puts up a midfield roost, chasing it, Bostock. Up goes Buller, great catch, Kareem Buller. He's got it for the West Tigers, 23 out from his own line, 14 minutes to go, 18-16 to the Dolphins, as it comes right now to Taylan May, and he's held up in the tackle, 27 metres out from the goal line. Plays the ball, West Tigers with it, back in centre field, Macassini. Good run, gets to within 13 of halfway. He'll play the ball to Kuroiasau. He goes to the right side. Taruva heavily involved in the second half. Straight past Marshall King into Lemuelu. Just short of halfway. Played to Kuroiasau. Passed it in front of Lanyon and he goes without it. Just says he drops it. It'll be a Dolphin scrum feed just short of halfway. 13 and a half left. 18-16. Dolphins lead Tigers to the touchline. Michael Carriana.
2: Yeah, that just sucks the life out of them a little bit there. The West Tigers, they're still in this with just under 13 and a half minutes remaining in this game. I think the Dolphins are going to need to find a way to score some more points. They've just gone into their shell a little bit. They've got to come back to this left-hand side with Nikarima and Herbie Farnworth.
0: On the text line, I've genuinely enjoyed this game. Thanks for the call, everyone. Good on you, Jack. Boys, David from Bundaberg, driving from Spoleto to Assisi today. Enjoying the call. How good are the Dolphins going? Herbie would have to be the number one centre in the game. Enjoy the cold. Well, it's not freezing. Here's the Dolphins, 32 out. Comes left out to Schneider. Links up with Nikarima. Out the back, Farnworth throws a wayward pass. Nafahu goes back and collects the errant ball. Was touched in flight by the West Tigers. 6 more tackles for the Dolphins then, as Nafahu's dumped to the ground. 21 metres out from the West line. 11 in from touch from the Western side. Play to Nikarima. Goes right to Lemuelu. Darts across field, Conley. Now straightens through one tackle, Sione Fainu. Put to the ground, Kuroiasau. Was in over the top, about 13 out from the line. Marshall King goes left to Donoghue, turns it into Francis Molo. Nice bit of footwork at the line by Molo. Stands in the tackle, now on the ground. Two, make it 1 metre out. Play to Marshall King, fires it deep to the right. Donoghue to Schneider, back on the inside to Fuller. Got away from 1-2, Trey Fuller's over! Trey Fuller crashes through Buller in goal to score the try. So Trey Fuller, he's done some good things. He had one shocker, but that was a brilliant, explosive burst to score. Trey Fuller the try. 12 minutes left in the game. The Dolphins extend. Dolphins 22, West 16. Kick to come, Fuller the try.
1: Yeah, well, he's done more good things than bad things. He only had one little mistake there where the Tigers scored. He just slipped over and misjudged the ball, but he's been a real handful this afternoon with his running game. Every time he gets the ball, he takes the defensive line on at 100 miles an hour. He's a real handful. He come up with a nice play in the backfield before, but he just tripped over as he's going for a pass. But this time he just gets the ball and goes, there's a little bit of space here. I fancy myself going through, and just uses his beautiful footwork and his strength and power and comes out the other end of the defensive line of the West Tigers and goes over and scores a nice try for the Dolphins. Now, that could be the mistake we're talking about, and that's the try that could nearly steal the game, Andrew.
0: Down to the touchline, Michael Carrions. He's a dead-set handy backup, isn't he, Trey Fuller?
2: Oh, yeah. He's getting him in open space, and he's very hard against the tiring defensive line on with Louis. I feel like that try, and Desaka will throw this over, will probably nail the win for the Dolphins.
0: Here's the kick coming now. Jermaine Asako, 23 metres out, 20 metres in from the eastern touchline. Dolphins 22,

0: incredible goal kicking, haven't we? Sam Walker, too, in Origin. Cleary in Origin, for that matter. Here's Osako. 20 in, strikes it, likes it, kicks the goal. He's now 4 out of 4. Dolphins 24, West Tigers 16. The only exception, really, is Valentine Holmes.
1: I was about to say, Valentine's kick last night. But there is some superb goal kickers out there. I can't get over how good Sam Walker's goal kicking is as well.
0: Well, did he kick 8 from 8 the other night?
1: Yeah, in a massive game, right? Big crowd. But
0: 6 of them from the touchline.
1: I haven't seen too many people strike them better than Jermaine Osako.
0: So now the restart. There's 10 minutes 40 to go, and it's an 8-point Dolphins lead. 24-16. Heath Mason to kick off. That's a short kickoff to the eastern side. It's very competitive. Bostock lost it. And the West Tigers come away with it 11 metres in Dolphins territory. 16 in from the eastern touchline. And the ball will be played by Terrell May, who ended up with it. It comes right to Seyfarth. Court centre field, 32 away from the line. He plays the ball to Kuroisau. Comes right to Mason. Handed off on the inside to Lanyon. He's wrapped up by 3 Dolphins. 26 out from the goal line. Spade to Kuroisau. Comes left to Mason. Plays out the back to Luai. Short ball onto support. Sione Fainu. And he's tackled 20 metres out. The only Fainu playing today. Kuroisau goes right to Luai. Links up to the right. Heath Mason takes on the defence of Kuroisau. And Farnworth put to the ground with help from Lemuelu. 11 metres out. 18 in from touch. Western side. And on the last. Short side raid. Luai got it away to Stubborn Tower. Inside ball to Sukar. He's over. Tony Sukar has scored. They're still in at the tie. Oh, we're going to the bunker. Here's Ziggy. Yes, Ziggy.
2: Liam, 5 and a 6. Starting no try. See if the ball comes out from Tony Sukar before he then passes backwards.
1: Yeah, well, I'm
0: Tony Sukar doesn't look confident, Louis.
1: No, I was going to say there was definitely a bobble of some sort. Now, I don't know what it was.
3: To this point.
1: Here it is here. He gets a little bit of a bobble there.
3: Stafford loses possession. Just need to see if it now touches Jeremy Marshall-King.
1: Touches his shoulder. I mean,
0: did it?
1: I've got no idea. Maybe his melon. Did it hit his head there? Yeah, his hand. It's his hand here.
3: Stafford loses possession into Jeremy Marshall-King. Yeah. Decision made.
0: No try. 9 minutes 36 to go. It remains Dolphins 24, West 16. I thought from the short kickoff they're going to hit straight back down to UMC on the touchline.
4: Yeah, I thought they looked like they were about to hit straight back, but it's going to be a tough ask. They've got the attacking capabilities to score some points here, the West Tigers, with Kuroisau and Jerome Luai and Dream Buller, but they've just got to somehow march up the field.
0: So now the Dolphins 12 out from their own goal line. The Fahu plays the ball to Marshall King. Comes right to Osako, forced across field, and he's easily pummeled to the ground. 14 out from his own line. Plays it Marshall King. He sends it centre field left, and the Dolphins now have it through Molo. 27 out from their own line. Play to Marshall King. Goes right, Knowles. Turns it back on the inside to Finafuiaki, and he's caught 9 short of halfway. Molo off. Kafusi back on for the Finns there. 8th and final interchange. Here's an inside ball to Fuller. Over the 40. He links up with Marshall King. Back it goes left away to Kurt Donoghue. Over the 10 to Nikarima. Over to score. A brilliant Dolphins try. I'm going to almost call that a typical Dolphins try. 8 minutes 50 to play. It was a magnificent ball to Trey Fuller in the first instance. Dolphins 28, West 16. Kick to come, and that's enough for a few of the Tigers faithful here.
1: Yeah, absolutely. But what about the carry from Molo? Just a nice, quick, strong carry. Play the ball, then an outside-inside pass to Trey Fuller. And then when Fuller gets into the open space, again, he's just been a handful. He just breaks tackles at will. And then you got Cody Nikarima pushing up, a couple of other support players. They were all lining up in the end. Dream Buller just couldn't handle all of them. But he made him make a few passes. But Nikarima, the man over the try line, scores another try and steals the game for the Dolphins.
0: It is 28-16 to the Dolphins. Touchline, Michael Carrianis.
4: Yeah, obviously there's no coming back here. What about Lanyon, the youngster that you mentioned? Andrew's already been replaced from the field just after, you know, barely, 5 or 6 minutes on the field. He's come straight off.
0: Well, yeah, if that. So now Jermaine Osako, you would think if he kicks this, it puts the game beyond the Tigers' reach. With 7 minutes 43 to go, 2 converted tries, the difference right now, and Osako's 19 in from the western touchline, 20 metres out. 28-16 Dolphins. Tell you what, this is full credit to them because they didn't look like they were thoroughly outplayed, but it looked like the West Tigers were on top of them in the first half, yet the Finns went into the break.

0: Leading 12-10, and now they're going to have a very handy lead going into the last 7.5 minutes. Asako moves in with a right boot, strikes it, likes it, kicks the goal. He's 5 from 5, Dolphins 30, West 16, and surely that is game, set, bingo, the Dolphins are going to win.
1: It has to be. I can't see. Like, I'd like to see the Tigers make a little bit of a comeback in the last, what have we got left? 7 minutes to go. I just can't see it at the moment, but...
0: Well, a minute earlier, it looked like Sukar may have scored.
1: Oh, that's true, that's true. But they're going short line drop out again. I'll be looking to get the drawing Buller.
0: Around the grounds, AFL quarter time. Giants 17, leading Carlton 12. Short kickoff from Heath Mason. Down towards that eastern side. Up goes Bostock again. Can't come down with it again. The West Tigers do again. 32 metres out from the Dolphins line. Ball played by Sione Fainu to Karoya Sau. Goes right Luai to Mason. Mason steps straight through Knowles. Now caught 30 out from the line by Lemuelu. Plays the ball to Appy. Goes left to a charging Seifarth. Up the middle into Marshall King. Held up 22 out from the Dolphins line. Dolphins leading 30-16 with 6 minutes 55 to go. Comes right to Luai. Throws a desperate pass away right to Buller. He accelerates into Farnworth and claimed head on. 15 out from the line. 9 in from the western touchline. Dummy half Toa. Goes left. Mason away to Terrell May. Then to Luai. Delayed pass out the back to Karoya Sau. Then on to Taylan May. Steps in field. Ball back to Appy. He got a pass away to Sione Fainu. Hot potato. He's straight through one into Kafusi. Claimed 12 metres out. Last tackle, West Tigers. Karoya Sau spins it right to Luai. Runs at the defence. Got it away to Mason. Cut out pass. Finds Starford Tower. Throws it back to Buller. Still the last. 15 metres out. Long ball left to Terrell May. He throws a pass. Oh, no. Asako missed the intercept. Wrap round ball. Dropped by the West Tigers. Picked up by Asako down the eastern touchline. And he's caught 33 out from his own line. It remains 30 points to 16. Dolphins over the Tigers. That was exciting. It was frantic that the Dolphins survived.
1: It was exciting. It was frantic. But I don't reckon that Christian Wolf would have been happy if Jermaine Asako going for that intercept. Oh. He would have been if he'd seen him running down the upper end, scoring over the post. But it almost become a little bit of danger there for the Dolphins, but end up working their favour. They got the ball just over halfway.
0: And through Felice Kafusi, right in the middle of the park, and he smashed on his back. 35 out from the line. 5 minutes, 30 left. Dolphins 30, West Tigers 16. Chip over the top by Fuller. Ran into the back of Sione Fainu. The ball bounces. It's knocked backwards by Macassini. And he just stopped and then gets told to play on. I heard Ziggy myself. And Macassini is going to be caught 22 out from his own line. That was all a bit weird.
1: Yeah, he should have gave that a knock on because he gave himself up.
0: He did. That's what it looked like. So now change for the West Tigers. Landon back on. Looks like Appy's come off. Down to you on the touchline, Michael Carriana.
2: Yeah, he's got bad cramps, Appy Crowsow, so he's just come from the field.
0: Now it's the West Tigers with the ball. Up to within 5 of halfway, Fanua Bolle. Caught by Nikarima and Kafusi. Plays it. Lanyon goes short side right. Buller got a short pass away to Sukar. Farnworth is there. Needs some assistance. It comes from Nikarima and Lemuelu. 29 out from the Dolphins line. 12 in from touch western side. Play to Toa. Goes left to Seifarth. Then away to Luai. Links up with Heath Mason. Oh, Bostock in over the top. Shut him down. 22 out. 18 in from touch eastern side. Played on the last. Comes right to Luai. Puts up the kick near the in-goal area. Fuller coming for it. Seifarth with the catch. Seifarth spins through the defence to score between the sticks. 4 minutes 15 to go. It was a perfect kick from Luai. Great catch from Alex Seifarth. Dolphins 30, West Tigers 20. Kick to come from in front.
1: Yeah, nice kick, nice chase there by Seifarth. He does not take his eye off the ball here. He has to run out, comes back in at it, and then gets a little bit of a bump from Nikarima. It sort of puts him in perfect position as he catches the ball. And he couldn't believe his luck. There he was over the line. Just had to dive over and score. But, 4 minutes and 15 seconds left on the clock. 10 points to go. It is doable, Andrew.
0: Here's Heath Mason right in front, 10 metres out. Mason, 1 from 1, their third goal kicker. Try confirm. Mason from in front lands the 2 points. He's 2 out of 2. Dolphins 30, West 22. Touchline MC.
2: Bit nervous, Andrew. You're right.
0: No.
2: A little bit?
0: No.
2: Yes.
0: Any comments?
2: No.
0: Well, easy thing to do is turn you off, Michael. So here is the restart. Well, no, the Dolphins are having a team meeting in the in-goal area. only

0: Just very slowly walking back now. Doesn't matter. The clock stopped with 4 minutes and 8 seconds to go. Been another entertaining game, Louis. We certainly had one last night at Hunter Stadium, and we've got one here as well at Campbelltown.
1: Yeah, absolutely. I thought the Dolphins would run away with it, but I love it, the West Tigers. They don't stop. They don't give up. They've got 2 short kickoffs back. They've put pressure on the Dolphins, and they finally get the nice take on their from Seafarth to get a try. And there's only 8 points left on the clock. It's doable. We've seen people do it before where they've gone back-to-back tries. So here we go.
0: Well, and now I'm nervous. Kickoff from Asako. Sends it down to the northern end. Taruva moves in, takes it. 8 out from his own goal line. Passes away left to Fanua Bolle. And he's caught. 16 out from his own line. Dolphins 30, West Tigers 22. Played to Lanyon. He sends it centre field left to Sukar. He's done some good things for the Tigers. Today caught. 25 out from his own line. Played to Lanyon. Goes left to Mason. Then back on the inside it comes for Terrell May. Takes on Donoghue and Marshall King. Feld 32 out from his own line. 3.5 minutes to go. Finn's up by 30 points to 22. Luai plays out the back to Buller. Got it away to Taylan May. But the defence comes across. Finifuiaki and Bostock. And he stood in the tackle on halfway. 10 in from touch. Eastern side, Luai. Goes right to Seifarth. Then away to Mason. He links up. Sukar got the pass there on to Starford Toa. And he's nailed by Nikarima and Farnworth. 4 metres in Dolphins territory. And 8 metres in from touch on the western side. On the last, Mason a kick and hope. It's a wobbly old one, but caught by Asako on the Dolphins 20. Hop, skip and a jump to the 30 where he runs into Taylan May. And put to the ground with Sione Finu and Terrell May right on the Dolphins 30-metre line. 2 minutes 53 to go. Dolphins 30, West Tigers 22. Here's Bostock. He's tackled 14 short of halfway. Plays the ball to Schneider. Goes right to Finifuiaki. And he's wrapped up a metre short of halfway. 18 in from the eastern touchline by Lanyon and Seifarth. Plays it and they work it towards centre field left. The Dolphins. Knowles is caught 9 metres in West Territory. Played to Marshall King. Goes left to Kafusi up the middle. Taken by Lanyon. 30 metres out in front of the northern goalpost. It comes back to Schneider on the last. Puts up the kick to the northeast corner. The winger Macassini. The ball is caught by the Dolphins. Bostock off the ground. He got the pass away to Asako. Right foot step over to score. That is brilliant from Jack Bostock. Dolphins are in. Incredible work from Bostock. The try scored by Asako. 2 minutes and 6 seconds to go. Dolphins 34, West 22 with a kick to come.
1: Yeah, you're right. Beautiful work here from Schneider. Kick downfield, but Bostock gets up, but gets above and falls on the ground and just does a little bit of a pop off the ground straight into Asako's hands. I actually thought he was going to go for the corner. But he goes, oh, a little bit more of an opportunity to come back with your right. Look a little bit fancy. Comes off his right foot as easy as you like. Gets a little bit closer to the post and scores another great try for the Dolphins.
0: Well, if anyone knows about pop-offs, it's you, Luke Lewis. Down to the touchline, Michael Carrianis.
2: It's probably a true reflection of the game. I think the Dolphins, particularly in that first half, were struggling a little bit but found a way to lead at the halftime break. And in the second half, they've sort of been in cruise control but found points when it's mattered.
0: 6-4 it is now for the Dolphins. 34-22. We have had the entertaining game that we expected we may have. Gold Coast and Penrith coming up in about 40 minutes from now at Robina Stadium. And then from 7:30 tonight at Stadium Australia, Canterbury Bankstown takes on Manly Warringah. Asako to convert his own try. Minute 58 left on the ticking clock. But this crowd, they'll go home largely disappointed of almost 13,000. But they've been entertained. So Asako, 30 out, 8 in from touch on the eastern side. A try and 5 goals, a 14-point haul for Jermaine Asako. What a tally of points he is. The Dolphins' right winger. And 30 metres out, he's taken this kick and 8 in from touch. No one else takes it back this far. Asako. Here he comes with the right boot. You hear that beautiful sound of ball being struck by boot and he's kicked it again. What a kick. He's 6 out of 6 and it is now 36 points to 22. Dolphins leading West Tigers here at Campbelltown Stadium with 1 minute and 12 seconds to go. And that certainly knocked the wind out of the West Tigers' sails, as you would imagine, around the grounds. AFL second quarter, Geelong, it's the Giants and Carlton locked at 18 all. In Queensland Women's Rugby League full-time, South Logan 32 defeated Central Queensland 20, while in the second half, the Brisbane Tigers lead Mackay 26-4. Half-time in Women's Super Rugby, Queensland 17 lead the Western Force 7. Up they go, Jack Mostock, great catch. Hands high above his head from the short kickoff, 15 short of halfway. Plays the ball to Marshall King. He got the pass away open side left and Asako's caught. 5 metres short of halfway for the Dolphins. Played to Marshall King. Short side right to Bostock. Goes on a stepping run into West Tigers territory. Stood in the tackle. 6 metres in Tiger Town. 45 seconds to go. Marshall King to the left. Through hand. Schneider back on the inside. Lemuelu. Conley Lemuelu. He's going to be tackled 35 metres out from the line. It's played now to Marshall King. Dummies left. Comes back centre field right. Hands it off on the inside to Donoghue. He put the fend out, Kurt Donoghue, into three defenders. Bolle was one of them. So was Lanyon. So was Sukar. And finally fell 19 out. Last tackle, Dolphins. 13 seconds to go. Here's a pass meant for a field goal shot. It went 10 metres behind Asako. He's 5 metres in West Territory. Runs the ball himself. He throws it to nobody. Scooped up by Schneider. Goes left to Farnworth. Then down the wing to Nafahu. He slips over and ends up on his derriere. And that'll end the half with a crazy last play. Doesn't matter though. The Dolphins have won it 36 points to 22 over the West Tigers here at Campbelltown Stadium. 36 points for the Dolphins as the full-time whistle sounds. Try scorers for the Dolphins. Herbie Farnworth in the 18th minute. Conley Lemuelu in the 36th. Then the winger Tevita Nafahu in the 44th. Trey Fuller in the 68th. Cody Nikorima in the 72nd and Jermaine Asako in the 78th minute. So they finished it off in style. 3 tries in a 10-minute period. Jermaine Asako, 6 goals from 6 attempts. And that gives him a 16-point haul. 2 restarts, 1 unsuccessful challenge. For West, tries to Siani Fainu in the 8th minute. Stafford Toa in the 31st. Fainu again in the 54th minute. And Alex Seyfarth in the 76th. Jock Madden, who left the field midway through the first half, failing an HIA. He's 1 from 1. Abby Croyes out, none from 1. Heath Mason, 2 from 2. 6 restarts. Penalties, 4-2 to the Tigers. But a 12-10 Dolphins lead turns into a 36 points to 22 victory before a crowd of 12,281. 12,281 here at Campbelltown Stadium. We'll get all the reaction downstairs from Michael Carrianis. In fact, let's go to you now, MC.
2: Yeah, I'm just with Dolphins fly Jermaine, Asako Jermaine. You probably made it a bit hard for yourselves in the first half. Probably would have been pumped to have that lead at halftime.
3: Yeah, 100%. Obviously, going in at halftime there, 2 points in front, I thought the mentality for us coming out in the second half was just to complete our sets, put the ball in the corner and back at defence. And I think we did that for most part of the game. We just gave away some cheap six agains there and obviously just not executing, catching those high balls out the back. But other than that, mate, there's plenty to work on. Big game next week against the Warriors at home, so looking forward to that.
2: Plenty of boys missing, though, so good one to good way to get this one done.
3: Yeah, definitely missing our star halfback there, Katoa. But I thought the boys that came into the team stepped up. Snitty played a crucial role there for us on the right edge. And I think the beauty of our game today was just keeping it simple, trying to tire out their middle forwards there. And like I said, I thought we did that for most part of the game and we've come away with the results, so happy with that.
2: Talk us through your week. I think this time last week you were being operated on and we see you back on the field straight away.
3: Yeah, 100%, mate. I think just the motivation to not miss a game for the club. Been here since the start and I didn't want to let the boys down with, 2 dislocations. But other than that, mate, the finger felt okay today. Obviously, I operated on it first thing Sunday morning and I just rehabbed it as much as I could throughout this week. And, it came good for game day, so I'm happy about that.
2: How much contact were you able to do much during the week or what was your week like?
3: Nah, not too much contact. They pulled me out of all the contact this week just to try and rest it up, just in case I re-bumped it again and re-dislocated it. But, didn't do too much training. I think for me it was just trying to get some skills in, practice catching the ball with a bit of a sore finger. But, yeah, like I said tonight, it pulled off okay, so I'm happy about that.
2: Well done, mate, and well played.
3: Appreciate it. Thank you.
0: Yeah, there he is, Jermaine Asako. And football, it's fair thing. I didn't want 2 dislocations to let my team down. And here he is a week later. That's insane to me. You know, as a wuss, not a tough footballer like you, Blake.
1: You know, the other thing is, he goes, oh, I didn't do much practice this week. I reckon he'd done a lot of goal-kicking practice.
0: Yeah.
1: He smoked them today.
0: Didn't he? What? And in fantasy, he normally does. So, a win for the Dolphins here. They score a 36-22 win, and in no small way, due to the form of their firebird, Cody Nikorima. Didn't he stand up without Isaiah Katoa? And here he is with Michael Carrianis.
2: Yeah, plenty of players missing. Cody, your attack probably wasn't where you wanted it in the first half, but in the second half, you found the way to score plenty of points.
4: Yeah, look, I thought in the first half we wanted to play how we trained all week with our shape. I thought the shape was there. To be honest, I just thought we let ourselves off the hook, and you know, with our discipline. And then coming out of yardage, we had a few errors which gave, you know, the Tigers possession, and they made us pay.
2: That left edge, you had some joy there. They obviously had a few injuries on their right-hand side of the field. Is that what you guys noticed and wanted to capitalise?
4: Yeah, exactly. We noticed they lost their half and then their centre, so it'd be silly of us not to go down there and test them, so, yeah.
2: What about you, mate? You feel like you're in career best form at the moment. You're getting older, but you're playing probably better than ever.
4: Oh, look, I'm just enjoying my footy. I don't know if it's my career best, but, yeah, certainly loving it at the moment.
2: You're doing a good job, mate. Good luck next week.
4: Thank you.
0: Yeah, Cody Nikorima. I'm with you. I'm not sure whether he is at his career best form, but I've never seen Cody Nikorima appear more important to a team than he is right now for the Dolphins.
1: No, I agree. Look, at the end of the day, it's I feel like he's happy. He's enjoying his footy. I think he's got the right team around him that complements his game. He's a threat when he runs the ball, but he's got a beautiful passing game as well. His kicking game has been really, really good. So I feel like his all-round game and understanding now, as he gets a little bit older, and he's more of a leader in the side. Yeah, he's killing it.
0: From happy to appy, Michael Carrianis.
2: Yeah, just with Appy Coroyes, how appy? How would you sum up that performance?
5: Yeah, look, I think the Dolphins just took the opportunities. You know, they obviously played really well. I feel obviously. Yeah, it was just a grind. I thought it was a really good game from the boys. Obviously, the last 25 minutes sort of got away from us, but, yeah, I was really proud of the way the boys were hanging in there.
2: Disappointed probably with that half-time score, because you probably dominated more than they did in the first half, but you found yourself trailing?
5: Yeah. Like I said, we just gave them a lot of opportunities in that first half, and they were a good enough team to sort of come away with points. And, obviously, I think we're feeling pretty good at half-time, but... Yeah, they just kept coming in that second half, and, yeah, they played great tonight.
2: Injuries are starting to hurt and mount a little bit. Obviously, you lost Patrick Herbert and then Jock Madden both in that first half. How hard is that to sort of overcome?
5: Yeah, I think they're obviously such a big part of our team, and they were playing so well. Obviously, losing your halfback, but, yeah, I thought Mace came on and did a great job. We sort of hung in there. We were really close, so, yeah, it's about executing that back end.
2: What about you, mate? Obviously, didn't play, get on the field on Wednesday night. Was that a ride of emotions for you?
5: Yeah, I guess so. Obviously, I would have loved to get on, but at the end of the day, you can only control what you can control. And, you know, I just went out there, put my best foot forward tonight. And, it is what it is.
2: All right, well played. Good luck next week.
5: Thank you.
0: Yeah, Abby Kreusau sounds a little flustered. Answered the right way, I'm sure. But, sound a little flustered. 36-22. Dolphins beat the West Tigers. We might get one more down there, and then MC can join us back here for the post-game show. We're with you until 5:30 or just before, and then it's off to Robina Stadium, Gold Coast against Penrith, and that'll be with Quentin Hull, Clinton Schafowski, and also...

0: for you as a centre with all the halves or the half missing, fullback missing, those combinations probably just not as fluent as you used to?
1: Yeah, a little bit. Obviously, the boys haven't had too much time together there. Izzy pulling out late in the week, just resting that leg up. So, yeah, we got a lot of boys back, but I thought some of the boys that filled in today were very, very good. Obviously, Trey in the back end there scoring a crucial try for us. So, yeah.
0: What does a win like this do for you guys, knowing that you got the job done missing all those players?
1: Yeah, it's massive. Like I said before, we got some really talented players in the depths there. So, it's good to see those boys get a shot. And, yeah. Obviously, very happy with the win.
0: Good luck next week. Thanks for joining ABC.
1: Pleasure. Thank you.
2: Yeah, Herbie Farnworth down there with Michael Carrianis. He'll now rejoin us in the broadcast box for the post-game show over the next 20 minutes or so. Dolphins 36-22 winners over the West Tigers, running in 6-4. Righto, Louie, what about your ABC Player of the Year points today?
3: Oh, I went 3 points today to Cody Nikorima. I thought he was brilliant for him. The way that he put on the tries, his kicking game, it was really, really good for him. Just his control and his leadership out there. So he got my 3. I went Appy Kiroisa out for 2. I thought he was West Tigers' best. The game was pretty close, and I thought he was really, really good up through the middle of the field. He was always a threat. So he got my 2. And I went the man we just spoke to there, Herbie Farnworth. He was my 1-pointer. He was really, really good for the Dolphins as well. Just the way that he carries the ball, he's a handful, very strong, one of the best centers in the game at the moment. And, so he gets my 1.
2: So 3 points, Cody Nikorima, 2 points to West Tigers hooker Appy Kiroisau, and 1 point to Dolphins center Herbie Farnworth. So looking at the table, the Dolphins now improve to 3rd, knock Newcastle down to 4th. So we've got Penrith 28 points, Warriors 22, Dolphins 3rd on 22, Newcastle 4th on 22. Then Manly Ringer 5th on 20, South Sydney 6th on 20, Cronulla Sutherland 7th on 20, Sydney Roosters 8th on 20. Then you've got the Cowboys, West Tigers on 18, Melbourne Storm, Canterbury Bankstown, Brisbane and Parramatta 14, Canberra 12, Gold Coast 10, St George Illawarra still stuck down there on 6 points. So that's their games done in round 16. In round 17, looking at both teams, the Dolphins host the Warriors at

0: for the West Tigers. They're away in the 4 o'clock game next Sunday against the Newcastle Knights at Hunter Stadium. Next Sunday, by the way, Louis, we're going down to Canberra for the 2 o'clock game between Canberra and St George Illawarra. So look forward to heading back down there again, hopefully in the big box. We might have to send in to batting in. Well, I'm sure it'll be right.
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8: Oh, Charlie King's voice, I hope, is enjoying life and what the top end of the world has to offer. Matthew, how are you?
9: I'm very well, Ken. A little bit weary after the early start watching the Socceroos this morning, yeah. But we'll soldier on.
8: You know what I like? I always go to the rankings. I mean, really, 17th USA to 27th Australia. But, you know, we're the underdogs. We like that. But the USA just, that first half, we were lucky to get out 2-0. But, yeah, Paraguay's next, and that's why I like talking to Michael Voukalos because, you know, it's like, oh, we've got to win at all costs. But we could draw the match and we should be right to get through. So let's
9: hope. There's still a game to go. There's a lot to play for. You know, we'll get through the week and ponder one loss and hope that we get a win in the next game.
8: Yeah, and today we're talking about the NT sporting connections to our Southeast Asian neighbours following on from NT hockey. Competing in the Malaysian League. Of course, you would have just heard us with Michelle Caden, who took, was in charge of the female Stingers side. So I'm looking forward to this because straight away you think Arafura Games.
9: Well, it's interesting, Ken. It was the hockey news during the week and government sponsorship and a whole lot sort of seeing that program continue into the future that made me think, oh, what about our sporting connections to Southeast Asia over the years? And sort of going right back in time when Darwin or Palmerston, as it was first formed, in the imagination of the whole of Australia, Palmerston was in effect in Southeast Asia. You know, people very rarely heard about it. It was on the very edge of Northern Australia. The only real reason anyone heard about it was because of the Overland Telegraph. But the other thing that was important in terms of Darwin was it was the last port on the way to Southeast Asia. So some of the earliest sporting interactions were because of that steamer or the steamer lines that travelled through Northern Australia and onto Southeast Asia. And cricket might not be the first thing that comes to mind when you think about Southeast Asia, but in 1884 we had the commencement of the Fu Chau Cup. Now the Fu Chau Cup was played between a steamer that travelled to Fuzhou, which is in southern China, regularly, and they thought on the way, on the stopover, they'd just have a game of cricket as you do in Palmerston, and that was a regular game for 3 or 4 years, and that was sort of the earliest interaction with Southeast Asia in terms of those steamer lines. And then you sort of jump forward to it was quite an interesting reference that I found in my cricket research. In immediately after World War II, we had a number of Papua New Guinean cricketers playing here in Darwin. Now I still haven't got to the bottom of that story, but of course Papua New Guinea's a near neighbour of ours, and there's actually quite a lot of sporting exchanges with Papua New Guinea, and it's interesting to see how they continue now that we've got rugby league heading to Papua New Guinea. We're going to hear a lot more about that connection in the future. In the early 1970s, the Darwin Club Cricket Club, now that's not the Darwin Cricket Club as we know it today, it's the Darwin Club Cricket Club, set off to Singapore to play a few games. Waratahs also had a toured as Singapore in the 1970s. And then we had, again, this connection with travelling to Southeast Asia. The Queensland Cricketers Club side that was on a tour to Singapore stopped, if,

0: stopped off in Darwin. And that Queensland Cricketers Club side was pretty handy. It had a couple of fellas by the name of Greg Chappell and Jeff Thompson in it.
1: Yeah.
0: That would have made them a pretty fair side. And in 1978, when the Northern Territory Cricket Association, or the modern version of the Northern Territory Cricket Association, formed, their very first tour was to Singapore and Malaysia, where they played several games. And the great thing about for the Northern Territory was where it was largely ignored by Southern Australia in terms of cricket. When they went to Singapore and Malaysia, they found themselves playing in a cricket sort of a culture that was about the same as Darwin in terms of capability and skills. Then we had a succession of territory cricketers going to Malaysia to coach. In 1991, we had Ross McKenzie went to Malaysia to do some coaching. And then in 1994, a fellow by the name of Ken Vowles went off to Malaysia to play and coach. Where was that, Ken?
2: Yeah, Johor Bahru. Yes, based there, and then ended up coaching Malaysian and under-23s when I was like 24 myself. But just it was all part of Malaysia hosting the Commonwealth Games, and cricket was going to be in it. So they really, I guess they got the checkbook out and away it went. But it changed my life playing over there because, you know, the boy from Darwin, Inshallah, you don't realise, go to Malaysia and, you know, playing a match on a Friday and then, you know, the mosque starts and half my side just sat down. And I was like, what's going on here? You know, so I had to learn about Ramadan and the mayors, and it was just a fantastic time in my life. And you know, I still got lifelong friends there. But as a human, it made me a better person, just more respectful of all the different cultures and religions.
0: I think,
2: and
0: that's
2: how we can all just get on.
0: Yeah, no, I think that's an experience a lot of us have when you travel overseas and spend some time there. You realise that there's a lot of things you need to come to grips with, and that's a good thing.
2: So, Matt, let's continue.
0: Oh, well, we were just talking off air about your experiences in Johor and playing in the Malaysia cricket. Through the 1990s, the Northern Territory Cricket Association actually had quite a number of teams and tours to Malaysia. Some of that was one-day cricket. There was also at the time Super 8 was a thing there.
2: That's
0: for
2: right.
0: A while in the 90s, and it was sort of like a predecessor to what's become T20, which fortunately has taken off. I'm not sure about Super 8s as a game, but
2: no, it used to be Super 6s, you know, 5 overs, then it Super 8s was 16 overs, 2 overs each, you know. Yeah, it's interesting.
0: They tried a few things, and there was going to be a what effectively was a North Australian Southeast Asia Super 8s tournament. This was an idea that was formulating, and Darwin was going to be one of the venues, but that never actually happened. Things sort of moved on and evolved. Later on, we talked about Papua New Guinea as a neighbour and a sporting sort of neighbour. And in the 2014, in the mid 2010s, the Northern Territory played in the South Australian Cricket Association Premier League. So we had a team from the territory playing in Adelaide against combined teams there, but that also included a Papua New Guinea squad. That was another link to Papua New Guinea. If we move on to some of the other sports, I was curious myself to see if Australian rules got a Guernsey in Southeast Asia. A couple of interesting elements there, partly to do with the Arafura Games, but the Timor Crocodiles was a footy team that came here to play in the Arafura Games. And people probably remember the Japanese football team that played in the Arafura Games.
2: Yes.
0: They were very popular here. Now, something I don't actually know that much about, but I know I stumbled across it in my research at some stage, so if anyone out there can tell me more about it. There was a football carnival, the Bali Nines. People would travel up to Bali to play in a footy comp up there, a Nines competition, and I would have thought finding an oval that accommodated an Aussie rules game in Bali wouldn't necessarily be easy. But
2: I don't know if it would be an oval. It might be a different shape.
0: But if anyone out there has got any information about that, give Ken a call and we can talk about that.
2: If I just jump in there, Matt, I remember there was a real conscious effort around, you know, going around all the sporting clubs. I know with cricket it was, you know, if you've got any cricket bats or pads or anything, somebody's heading over to Bali or over to Chiang Mai Sixers. And the same for footy. It was like anybody, any of your junior, you know, your kids outgrowing your footy boots or you've got a new pair, chuck them in. I remember Graham Flashflader from the cricket and footy shop, used to be the cricket and footy shop. He was going over with cricket and footy, but he was literally taking bags and bags of gear over to, you know, spread the word and say, you got to wear these shoes. Here they are.
0: I can see the value in spreading the word to Bali. So, you know, if you have your regular cricket and football trips to Bali, you know, that's a good excuse.
2: It's like the Dome Cricket Club's Chiang Mai trip every year. That's been, they're celebrating their 50 years. I'll be really interested. And if anybody's listening, how many times or when did it start? The Darwin Cricket Club going to the Chiang Mai Sixers cricket tournament. I think it's got to be at least 30, 40 years.
0: Well, it'd be interesting to get someone in to tell us about that. Probably the game that might have sprung to mind when you talk about interactions with Southeast Asia is soccer. And people might not be aware of this. We've probably touched on it in previous segments, but one of the earliest proponents of the World Game here in Darwin was the Darwin Chinese Recreation Club. So there's always been that sense of the Chinese community being involved in football here in Darwin. And, of course, our nearest neighbour in Timor is also a very mad football country. And for a long time, there was all kinds of interchanges with Timor, Darwin teams travelling to Timor. The stories or the records of this go back at least till the 1950s, the early 60s. There was quite a bit of interchange between Darwin teams going to Timor to play, Timorese team coming here. And that continued on, you know, pretty much all through the 50s. The various conflicts in Timor interrupted that, but it also meant that a lot of East Timorese came to Darwin and of course formed their own club here to join the local soccer league. And then in the 1980s, we had more exchanges with Singapore and Malaysia. We had, I've talked about this before, but in 1981, one of the Northern Territory's great soccer victories was winning the Australian National Amateur Championship.

0: perhaps the most interesting episode in football history in Malaysia, and this goes directly to the hockey experience. In 1994, the Darwin Cubs joined the Singapore Premier League and played a full season of Premier League football in Singapore. It was quite a strong competition. Perth also had a club in that competition, and the reasons for that, and I'll just quote Nick Mitteros, who was the president of the Darwin Cubs in 1994. Why did they do it? Singapore was so much closer to Darwin, where the National Soccer League was happening in the rest of Australia, and there was no conversation about a territory team being admitted to the Australian national competition. So we have this familiar story where the main competition end of Australia just wasn't giving the territory a go. Well, okay, we'll just take things upon ourselves and we'll go to Southeast Asia. There's only a few million people up there that might be interested in a bit of sporting exchange. So the Darwin Cubs played in the Singapore Premier League in 1994. They only lost three games. They actually lost, the only games they did lose was to the eventual winners of the competition, which came from Perth, interestingly enough. A couple of territory players, in 1995, the costs of travelling to Singapore on a week-by-week basis, because they played home and away games in Singapore, that became too much. And unfortunately, the Darwin Cubs came to an end. But a couple of local fellas, Nick Pilates and Hamilton Thorpe, went on to play regularly in the A-League.
1: Pilates mob, yeah, the Pilates.
0: And so, that idea of pathways is really important. So, back in the 1990s, the Football Association from the Territory thought, well, let's give this a crack. Here we are in 2026, and the hockey fraternity are in the same boat. We've got to give Territory talent an opportunity. And looking north, is a good way to do that. There are strong competitions. They're clearly big and well-resourced nations. So why not throw your hat in the ring there? And it you were talking yourself about the experience that you got, Ken, in going to Malaysia. I think that goes for anybody that gets the opportunity to spend time in another country, not just playing sport. You're learning about the culture, but even the sporting culture of those countries. Yeah. How does that differ? And what can Australians bring to that, and what can we learn and bring back home?
1: I'll tell you a little quick anecdote. Like, Australians play tough. I grew up, I was getting sledged before you take, as you're taking guard, or who are you and all those sort of things. So, I've grown up that. So I go to Malaysia. I'm still 23, 24. So I'm playing, bowling. Like, drop, gets a edge behind, drops it. Our guy drops it. Then he plays a miss, I was just losing it. It was 36 degrees, 40, like 80% humidity. Anyway, I had a go at him. You're the worst batsman, blah, blah, blah, blah. And he just told me, said, please, Mr. Ken, please, no. We just want to play cricket, please. It just really threw me. And I thought, no, I've just got to tone it down. And it was like that pretty much throughout the whole competition. It was, there's other players who love that to and froing as well. But it really got me thinking, I'm not going to play for Australia. I'm not going to do that. I'm here to coach and play and develop the game. So I just got to tone it down a lot. And that was part of me experiencing the rest of the culture and that sporting culture. It was quite, going from them training once or twice a week to go, no, I'll see you in the gym, Monday and Tuesdays and, six, eight sessions a week doing stuff like that. And they just took it on board, and there was never a complaint, but it was just interesting because that banter and stuff that actually gets me going. I'm in a battle. I'm in a competition here. It just was not there anymore.
0: Well, I think that's a commentary on how different experiences are so good in terms of learning, and it makes you reflect on yourself and how you play the game and how you interact with other people. Yeah. And there's many ways of doing that, and more often than not, it's a good thing to learn.
1: Yeah, it is. Thanks very much, Matt. We have to leave it there.

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3: Today we're going back to Sri Lanka's surprise victory in the 1996 Cricket World Cup. Emily Williams has been hearing from the team's coach, the former Australian cricketer Dave Wartmore, about how the Sri Lankans triumphed in a tournament they were co-hosting with India and Pakistan.
4: Sri Lanka have beaten Australia to win the World Cup. A commanding all-round performance from Aravinda De Silva ensured the Sri Lankans, who were 66-1 outsiders before the tournament, coasted to victory.
5: Hundreds of vans and cars carrying euphoric supporters drove down the main streets of Colombo in March 1996, waving the Sri Lankan flag from windows as security force personnel

0: looked on nervously, and there was no doubting their pride in the boys who brought home the Cricket World Cup.
1: Heightened security because of possible attacks by the rebel Tamil Tigers means that the streets of the capital are usually deserted after about 9 o'clock. But on this night, nothing could subdue those revellers from celebrating their team's decisive victory over the Australians.
0: For a nation riven with conflict, the cricket team looked at more with condescension than trepidation. It was a bolt from the blue that changed cricket and Sri Lanka forever.
2: What do we feel?
3: Overjoyed.
2: We feel overjoyed. Like you said, this is the best thing that's happened to us in our country, us winning the World Cup.
4: Here we really proved it. We really wanted Australia to come for the finals because we can really show them what Sri Lanka is all about.
0: Over in Pakistan, the Sri Lankan coach, Dave Watmore, was relaxing in his hotel. He received a message from the Sri Lankan president saying the team had brought great honour to the nation and summoning them back immediately.
5: I was having my second whiskey and water about 2 a.m. when we were told, go pack your bags, you're going. So, anyway, we reached Colombo very tired, but the amount of people that were there to greet us was just... I've not seen anything like it, right? It was a 30-kilometre trip from the airport to the president's house in the centre of the capital, and you know, the cars couldn't, we just couldn't, had to crawl, had to go really slowly because there's so many people, you know, wishing you well.
0: As a global television spectacle, the World Cup certainly had the potential to boost their standing. Even better, Sri Lanka was for the first time a co-host. But controversy dogged the tournament even before the teams gathered for the opening ceremony in Calcutta. Australia and then the West Indies announced they wouldn't be sending their teams to play in Sri Lanka because of security concerns.
5: When it all started, we were there at the opening ceremony, like everybody else in Kolkata. It was great. It was terrific. We all went back to our respective venues. And then, bang, we were watching the other teams commence their World Cup campaign, and we're sitting in the hotel room watching it on TV.
0: The reaction of the Sri Lankan captain, Arjuna Ratatunga, was swift and to the point, impressing Ian Chappell, the Australian commentator.
6: Arjuna came out in the press and said, we want Australia in the final. Now, you know, Australia were a pretty strong side in those days, and there weren't too many teams, if any, going around saying, bring them on, we want them. But Arjuna came straight out and said that.
0: He and his team had recently weathered a furious storm in Australia, where first they'd been accused of ball tampering, then their spinner, Muralitharam, was called for throwing. But as well as a burning desire to beat the Australians, the Sri Lankan team was bursting with ability and experience. Dave Watmore's arrival on the scene in 95 had also brought about an improvement in discipline, professionalism and fitness. And before each and every game, there was serious analysis and planning.
5: We would have a meticulous session on looking at the opposition, the footage from VHS tapes, which seems such a long time ago, to discuss individually the opposition. That was always done, and that was something that I thought was, very central to performing against all the opposition teams that we faced.
7: And that's a cracking shot. What a cracking shot. Two long half volleys, Millingworth. But a bit of footwork too helped.
0: That game was all about going in hard, with Jayasuriya and Kulwesanar now at the top of the order.
6: And it was amazing what that pair did. I think they reached 50 in four and a bit overs in the match they played against England. It was at Delhi, a very fast outfield. And they just carved up the bowling. And suddenly, you know, where, say, 220 to 240 was a very, very good score if you were batting first, suddenly Sri Lanka were setting targets of 300 because they got away to such a fast start.
7: Over the top, straight over the top.
0: Sri Lanka demolished England and India in the quarter and semis. Then, the day before the finals with Australia, Ian Chappell was sent to interview Shane Warne about his team's prospects. His colleague, Ravi Shastri, did a similar interview with a heavy-set Sri Lankan captain.
6: Ravi got there in time to do Arjuna before they practiced, and he said whatever he said. I got there just after the Australians had started training, so I had to wait till the end of training. And as soon as Shane Warne came over, as he was getting near me, he said, what's that fat so-and-so said about me now? And I thought, hello, Arjuna's got into their heads already and the match hasn't even started. And apparently

0: apparently Arjuna in his interview had said that Shane Warne is just a media myth. He won't be any problem for us. So again, Arjuna had, he'd set the platform, and I thought to myself, I think Sri Lanka have got the psychological advantage in this game.
1: Whilst the Aussies seemed riled, Dave Watmore's advice to his team was to do their best to stay in control, to stay focused.
2: The bigger the game, the more pressure match that you're playing in, it is even more important to take pressure off. So there was no real talk, certainly from my side, about this is what we've got to do, we've got to do, this is what we have to try and achieve. None of that stuff. Just go out there, do your best, work hard.
1: Having won the toss, the Sri Lankans decided to field first. Then with joy, quickness and daring, they coasted to victory.
3: He's bowling. A little bit of turn there, so Aravinda De Silva doing exactly the job that his captain brought him on for. Get some wickets.
1: Aravinda De Silva stole the show. His off-spin had stemmed Australia's flow of runs. He took 3 for 42, and his century was a gem.
2: Batting at number four, he was he's always central to, you know, to giving us important runs when it mattered, and certainly mattered in the final when our two openers didn't last too long. But because of the experience in our batters that followed, we were able to cover them no problem. But Aravinda himself, very, very talented little batsman who had no fear. And if anybody knows him or seen him, you just look in his eyes and you will know that there is something really strong there. It became very obvious that we were going to win because the momentum was hugely on our side, chasing runs. It was a case of totally relaxed. In my mind, I was totally relaxed because I knew we were going to win. And that happens a few times in my career, particularly with the Sri Lankan team, and there's no better feeling than that.
1: But perhaps fittingly, it was the Sri Lankan captain who struck the winning runs. With Australia gone for 241, the match was over.
3: That's it, all the way to the boundary for four. What a victory for the Sri Lankans. A fantastic effort by them. Their players are charging out onto the ground. The Aussies shaking them by the hand.
4: I think we have shown the world that we are good enough to play cricket and we are good enough to beat anyone in the world.
5: It may just be a game of cricket to some, but in cricket-crazy South Asia, there will be a general sense of pride that the Cup has been won by a co-host of the tournament in the region. And for Sri Lanka, as one newspaper today put it, despite the setbacks suffered by the nation as a result of the ethnic conflict, the success of its cricket team has had a cathartic and therapeutic effect.
6: Dave Watmore was talking to Emily Williams.

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1: I mean, I don't remember too many games, but it's one of the ones I remembered. 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
3: In 2016, Cronulla Sutherland won its first and only title. And on Sundays on the ABC Rugby League coverage, we've been looking back on that with Chris Hyington and Jared Beale and James Maloney. So I thought we'd round it off today with a quick chat with you, Louis. You're the Clive Churchill medalist in that grand final. It was, we've said this a million times, one of the sneaky great grand finals of all time. Cronulla Sutherland beat Melbourne 14 points to 12. And let's have a listen to the highlights of that incredible game of footy. All right, let's go.
4: Oh, yeah, baby.
5: Welcome to your Access All Areas pass to the 2016 NRL season.
3: The 2016 grand final, here we go. And Maloney puts boot to ball, sends it down to the in-goal area of the Melbourne Storm, and it's fielded by Blake Green, scooped up by Townsend, and he's Collin. Over the top, a high tackle by Marika Korobeti, went back in on him again, and shock, horror, surprise, stunned, Michael Ennis runs in with a push and a shove. Maloney, second leading point scorer in the NRL this year. He moves in, he strikes it, he likes it, and he's kicked it. Points underway here in the NRL deciders. Plays it to Ennis, open side right for Feeder, stops and props, gives it to Maloney, he's through again, Lewis backing up, over the 10, what a tackle from behind, half a metre out. Blake Green somehow stopped him.
6: And Luke Lewis thought he was going to slide in. Look how, Andrew, there's your 14th, mate. That ball is literally, you could not go one blade of grass further. Blake Green, what an amazing individual bit of skill execution on Luke Lewis, scoring for all money. Luke Lewis did absolutely nothing wrong there.
3: Cronulla wins the scrum. Turns it on the inside, Mama! He's over, they've scored from a scrum play. Andrew Wright will be doing cartwheels.
7: Oh, wow!
3: We're going to the backyard, let's flip it.
6: That is a lovely scrum play.
3: Well, what about this? The first try of the 2016 grand final will be scored by Cronulla's fullback, Ben Barber. Here we go on the big screen now. There it is. Try to Barber. Try to Cronulla. And that is the end of the first half. Dominated by some massive hits in defence. Some terrific breaks by James Maloney. And the only try of the game to the Cronulla fullback, Benny Barber. Still over 30 minutes to go. Smith got it away. Bromwich for the line. He's over. Can he get it down? We'll go to the video referee or to the bunker. But I think he scored, Jesse Bromwich. Cronulla are going to rue that penalty from Michael Ennis. You sense it. They've had all the
6: balls down, Andrew.
3: It looks like Bromwich has scored. It's about to be 8-4 with a kick to come. Jesse Bromwich crashes it up. This is what Melbourne do time after time. 32 out from the Cronulla goal line. Play to Smith. He sends it open side right. Hampton, short ball onto Welch. He's going to be confronted there by Lewis and Gallen. Two old hard heads, but he popped the pass to Cameron Smith. They work it right to Cooper Cronk. Then away goes Hampton. He links up with Chambers. Beach one hopelessly. He'll score. He's over Melbourne in front.

0: straight through. Try awarded, and after 64 minutes, Melbourne hit the lead for the first time. When Cronulla's been pounding their line at the other end, Melbourne do this better than anyone we've ever seen. Two tackles left here for Cronulla. Michael Ennis, dummy half. Flat pass for Feeder. Defenders all over
1: him. Oh, he got it down.
0: He gets it down all right. Between the uprights for Feeder. That's going to level it up with 11 to go. Let's go to the bunker. Yes, that's fine.
1: Oh, what?
0: How did he do that? What strength, dexterity.
1: That is more than strength, Andrew. That is just pure willpower and determination. He had no right to get there. Had three plays on him. The whole plugger misses him.
2: To maintain possession and grant the ball in the decision and going to the ball.
0: That he's got that down. It's about to be 12 ball with a kick to come from in front. Here we go, the big screen. Chicken for Fafita. Eat as much as you like. He scored between the uprights. 15 seconds to go. The ball played to Smith. He fires it right to Cronk. 42 out. Then he links up with support out wide. Corabetti back on the inside for Navalu. Beats one. Beats two. He's over the 12-metre mark. He's put to the ground.
1: Oh, no.
0: He got a pass away. They're going to score. Melbourne Hampton on the half volley. Comes back in field. Time's up. Back it comes to Smith. It's the last play. Back the Cronk. Left to right he goes. Links up Corabetti. Takes them on. He had to pass it. He didn't. Cronulla wins. Turn your porch lights off. Harold Holt has come home.
3: Luke Lewis wins the Churchill medal.
1: Oh.
3: He's called up. What a moment for Luke. We'll hear his speech. Well done, Luke Lewis. Has the medal put over his neck. And we'll hear from him now. Luke Lewis, the Cronulla second rower, who's wearing the scars of battle as well.
1: You listen to this for humility.
4: First of all, sort of lost the words, but just to my boys, this year ain't possible if it weren't for you boys, so I love you all. To my family, my mum, stepdad, sister, my wife and my beautiful baby girl, I love you. You made 2016 the most memorable year of my life. For the rest of the Cronulla supporters, here and back home, I love you all. See you back there.
3: Some good memories, Louie.
5: Amazing, except for the last 10 seconds.
3: That was a bit nerve-wracking, wasn't it?
5: It was, yeah, that was amazing. Seriously, listening to it, just all the little bits and pieces. You know, Mickey Ennis off the kickoff, play two. No penalties were supposed to give away, but he comes down, he goes, we're in for the big one. Then obviously, you know, that the try from Benny Barber from a scrum play that we haven't scored off for 3 years, mind you. We'd practiced that play. And
3: Ben Barber told me last week it was a secret.
5: Yeah, apparently it was a secret. I knew about it because I had to change positions, but there wasn't many people that knew the play. And then obviously big for Feeder, carrying five Melbourne players over to score. I had the perfect position to see him get that ball down. So when he got it down, I knew it was a try for all money, and it was going to be hard for us to lose from there. But then you hear that last 10 seconds, and I can understand now what every Cronulla supporter, when I speak to them, that last 10 seconds, they were stuck in the mud. They didn't know what was happening. They thought it had been gone. Everything had been done. Well, it was literally, the bell had gone. They thought we were going to get scored against. And then Rick Littella makes that try, that try-saving tackle. So, yeah, amazing. It sounded so good to hear you guys calling it too. And obviously, Matty, who's built a really good relationship with calling the game. But, yeah, phenomenal.
3: I've never heard that back, any of that, since 2016. And I feel like we did justice to that last play because it seemed like a whole game on its own. And I'd forgotten that Melbourne scored late in the game to hit the lead, so you guys had to regroup.
5: Yeah, and they actually come from a conversation. I remember, so during the week we actually spoke about, you know, this game, not everything's going to go our way. There's a couple of things that aren't going to go against us, but it's how we react to things. And we just bought into that. And I remember after they scored, I think it was Will Chambers that scored that try, we're standing down in that, the northeast sort of corner there. And Jimmy said, we talked about this during the week. And that's not turned to water now. Give me five of your best defensive sets and we'll get the ball back and we'll get a chance and we'll win this game. Everything's not going our way at the moment, but we'll get it back. And then we went up the next five sets. We dominated. They didn't get very many meters out of their own end. We were getting some really good sets and Benny Barber was sort of getting up over the 50 for, plays one or two. And then all of a sudden we're on that line. But when we lined up for that play for Fafita, it was funny because we had that setup we played all year. Get to a certain point on the field, which is just outside the near post, and you would always shift to the right. Same thing on the left-hand side. But we had it set up, and we were looking at it, and we knew the numbers were wrong. Their defensive numbers were wrong. They had their four men inside post. We had numbers out wide, and we knew they had to come out the back. And when he played short, we all looked at each other going, what are you thinking? But Big Fafita goes, I don't care. I'm taking it on with

0: come with me, boys, and got it down over 5 Storm players. So, yeah, it was an amazing feeling. And just to hear it call back, I'd love to go back to that night now, just for 1 minute.
1: Do you know how weird it is to hear me calling your name?
2: I thought the thing that stood out for me was like hearing the Lewis name in coverage. Like, because yes, we're so used to working alongside you know about Louis. Like, you can just see the smile, the energy coming out of it when you reflect on what you guys achieved. And 100% right, sitting there watching it, being there at the ground working, and you're like, well, the Sharks just lose this, right? Like, that, it had that sense of, oh, no, here it goes. They're going to lose this. And, yeah, it was, as Andrew said, a sneaky good grand final that's probably understated in how good of a game it was.
0: Yeah, well, we didn't make a mistake for 62 or 63 minutes. We knew that too. So both sides were playing really well. But, yeah, and when they got in front, I was thinking, oh, gee, how are we going to get back from this? Because they're a hard side to come back. When they're in front, very hard to get them back, especially that year. Yeah. So, yeah, we got it done, though, which was good.
1: Yeah, oh, that's cool. It was good to reflect on that over the past 4 or 5 weeks. 2016 Cronulla Sutherland winning. Can you believe they haven't won another one? Because you'd be on top of the world in 2016.
0: Well, everything was happening. Here we go. Then we had a couple of good runs for the next couple of years, and you know, we fell short a couple of times. We got in 2018. I think we fell short again in the prelim to Melbourne. So yeah, very hard to believe that they haven't, you know, got back to grand final night. I thought for sure they'd get back there. A lot of great young kids coming through. They just haven't had that little bit of luck at the back end of the year that you need.
2: I can believe it took them so long to win one.
1: Yeah, that's, like,
0: well, that's true.
2: It's not a shock.
1: That's true.
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0: ABC News, good afternoon. I'm William Howard Evans. Greens leader Larissa Waters says an amendment to the government's tax bill is a small step in the right direction in fixing the housing crisis. The Greens have negotiated to prevent self-managed super funds borrowing to purchase properties. An extension to an inquiry into the government's NDIS bill was also secured in the deal. Senator Waters says the Greens will support the government's tax changes, but will continue fighting for further action to assist renters.
1: But we will not stop fighting for renters. We will not stop fighting for young people and for all Australians to be able to afford a roof over their heads. It should not be out of the reach of ordinary people to have a home of their own.
0: Alleged war criminal and Victoria Cross recipient Ben Robert Smith will no longer attend an event at the Australian War Memorial tonight. The veteran had his bail conditions varied last week to attend the official opening of Anzac Hall in Canberra. He is facing five counts of the war crime murder. Charges he denies. The War Memorial has confirmed Mr. Robert Smith will not be at the event but would not provide a reason. Australia's agricultural chemical regulator has denied the link between controversial herbicide paraquat and Parkinson's disease. The Australian Pesticides and Veterinary Medicines Authority published its final decision today to allow the continued use of the chemical, but with tighter restrictions. CEO Scott Hansen says it follows an extensive review.
2: So we've assessed a full body of research, including epidemiological studies, long-term population research and occupational exposure studies. And the weight of that evidence has brought us to the decision that there is no clear causal link.
0: Western Australia's Tourism Minister, Rhys Whitby, says it's still safe to visit areas along the state's southern coast where two cases of bird flu have been detected. The federal government yesterday confirmed a second bird was infected with the H5 variant of avian influenza after being discovered on a south coast beach more than a week ago. Since the confirmed cases, there's been an increase in the number of dead or unwell birds reported. Mr. Whitby says the south coast remains safe for visitors.
3: I'd urge people to continue to visit. It's safe to visit. The wildlife and the bird life there represents part of the attraction of the region. So that's why we're working very hard to able to identify a bird

0: that are suffering from this virus.
1: Mr. Whitby says people should avoid contact with dead birds and report them to the Emergency Animal Disease Hotline. The UK Labour Party has thanked Prime Minister Keir Starmer for his service to the British people after he resigned, paving the way for the newly elected Makerfield MP Andy Burnham to replace him. Nominations to enter a leadership contest for the top job are open until mid-July, but Mr. Burnham is the only Labour member who has put his hand up so far. Sir Keir's popularity plummeted during his less than 2 years in office, prompting many in his own party to call for his resignation. UK Labour MP John Slinger is a staunch supporter of Sir Keir and says it's the end of an era.
2: I have been defending him as far as I could in the last few days, weeks, months. I believe that he was doing a very good job. History will look back very favourably on what he did.
1: Iran's top negotiator says he's discussed the signing of the release of over $17 billion in frozen Iranian assets with the US. Washington and Tehran have now wrapped up initial talks in Switzerland aimed at reaching a permanent truce. Iran has denied claims from US Vice President J.D. Vance that it will allow nuclear inspectors back into the country. Mohammad Baghir Ghalibov says under the deal, Iran will establish a communication line for safe travel through the Strait of Hormuz.
3: There will be a hotline to contact in these 30 days based on Article 5 to coordinate so that ships that want to pass can move through with safety and speed.
1: A California court has dismissed a lawsuit filed by US President Donald Trump's administration against Los Angeles over a local law limiting its cooperation with federal immigration authorities. A US district judge rejected the administration's argument that the city's policy is unconstitutional. He has given the administration permission to file an amended complaint. The White House is yet to comment on the decision. ABC News.
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8: Yes, kia ora to all our listeners across the Pacific. Welcome to Nijan Footy, the best place for Pacifica footy news and stories in the rugby league and rugby union worlds. My name is Tinirao Arona, and damn, my voice is struggling this morning.
9: Welcome back. How was your trip? It seemed like, well, it seems like you would have been yelling and screaming at the game.
8: A lot of screaming over the weekend in Christchurch. A
9: few waters.
8: And coming straight off the plane today, straight to the kitchen, our studio, to cook up a great show for everyone listening today, Sammy.
9: It's good to have you back, weekend, mate. It was good to have you back. Yep, great weekend for myself, the team that I'm coaching, Sydney Uni, the students, our under 20 side. Big victory over West Harbour, 50 points to 12, 40 points at halftime. And we started playing with a few things in the second half, like pulled two players off, so we played with 13, so we created some scenarios out there. So not being arrogant, mate, you made just practising scenarios.
8: You made it an opposed session. You're sad.
9: Happy with where we're
8: show
9: at the moment.
8: Show some respect to your opponents.
9: Sorry, we respected them the way we prepared. But anyway, we have some bigger news to fry here. We've got, obviously, NRL round 16. Super Rugby, the grand final. I said it was going to be close. I said it would go down to the wire, and I said it would be entertaining. I got one of those right, T.
8: It was entertaining.
9: It was entertaining, yes,
8: and
9: it was.
8: And it was an absolute cricket score.
9: Holy, I didn't see that one coming. So we'll go through that Hurricanes and Chiefs performance. And obviously we're going to go through your trip to New Zealand, the new stadium in Christchurch. That's going to be unreal.
8: Yep, round 16 in the NRL.
9: Yes, we've got that.
8: And then the NRLW, Shelley, we've got Shelley Long on today. She will cover NRLW trials. So I got to see some of the NRLW Warriors players when I was seated up in the nosebleeds in the stadium.
9: Don't Don't throw that out. You got them for free.
10: Yeah, they were
9: Are you
10: free.
9: Complaining? Or
10: no,
9: grateful?
10: I'm not complaining. I'm meaning like it was a great view.
9: Oh, okay. I thought

0: And
1: complained about their seats.
0: No, no. Up there with me was the NRLW players, and I got to catch up with Melly and cross paths with her. So, yeah, their NRLW season is almost about to kick off, so we'll catch up with Shelley Long. And then today you have a special guest for us, Sammy.
1: Yeah, we always love to talk about what's happening in the island. So I think we get a really good balance for our audience from across the Pacific to cover what's happening here in Australia and New Zealand and America sometimes. But also we still get to highlight some of the amazing stories that come out of our beautiful island. So today we have two guests on, actually. We have the NRL Tonga GM and Secretary General of Tonga Rugby League, Tawake Whangupō, and we have the under-16s girls captain for the rugby league team for Tonga. Her name is Atalaite Vakautakakala, and they are here in Australia on a tour playing against teams like the West Tigers, the Bulldogs. I believe they've got one more game next week to be confirmed, but I think this is a pretty cool story and one that we definitely should be highlighting. The opportunities for

0: players to come off the island and experience what it's like to play against their age. You know, what are they doing different to what you're doing on the island? And then for some of them, it's their first time on a plane.
1: Also, the, you know, what it takes to bring a team here. I think that would be some cool
0: logistics
1: questions
0: that of
1: we'll
0: it.
1: Ask. It's like,
0: yes.
1: You know, you've taken a few teams to Japan, but you have a lot of resources here now, bringing a team from the islands to Australia or New Zealand.
0: That's passports. It's all of those, like visas and everything like that comes with it. So Tavake has been in that space for a while, growing the game of rugby league in Tonga. So make sure you hang around for that chat.
2: Moment of the week.
0: See, moment of the week.
1: Oh, kia ora, bro.
0: Oh, kia ora, Ikaz.
1: Kia ora, bro.
0: Kia ora, bro. Cheer, whānau. Your voice was a bit croaky. You did come straight off the plane from New Zealand into the studio, so really appreciate your commitment.
1: It's what it's about,
0: to the
1: man.
0: Cause,
1: it's what it's
0: about. Indonesian footy. But how was the trip there with the old man?
1: Yeah, it was cool. Nah, really cool trip. Went there for a family business trip and took the old man. And then about a month into this trip, my dad asked me, because I was always wondering, why did he pick this certain date? And then he's gone, hey, you reckon you can get me some tickets, to the game? I'm like, what game? He goes, oh, the Warriors are playing the Cowboys in Christchurch the weekend that we're going there. I go, oh, surprise, surprise. And this game was sold out in 3 days.
0: Before
1: when they
0: the
1: released
0: season
1: it.
0: Even
1: I
0: started.
1: I believe it was in January.
0: Yeah.
1: So people were just struggling to find tickets, and luckily we've got some cool relationships with our players and a good friend of ours, Dallin Watinez-Lesniak. He managed to get some tickets for me and my family. And look, the stadium, you know, I've heard some comments around how beautiful the stadium is, the location of it, like right in town, and every word that was said about the stadium, it's all true.
0: True.
1: It's all true. It's walking distance from the city. You go into the stadium and you just, it's like a coliseum where all the seats are probably a bit more angled upwards. So you're looking down into the field and then you've got the glass rooftop. You've got the, you know, fan. It's actually a lot warmer inside as well. So it's cold outside as you go in. It's warmer. You take off your coat and no, it's a real special place. And I just felt like it was a stadium that captured the energy of the audience. Yeah, and New Zealand Warriors, you know that they've got a big following. They've got a big, proud fan base. And as we're walking to the stadium, I just heard these drums behind me and these big crowd of people just chanting. I've turned around. It was like the Warriors army led by the Mount Smart Joker, walking down in the middle of the street, making their way to the stadium. So,
0: is Mount Smart Joker, is he like an influencer or a content creator?
1: Mount Smart Joker.
0: I don't know who that
1: Come
0: is.
1: Come on. If you've watched the Warriors game, you would have seen the Mount Smart Joker.
0: Is he dressed up? Talk to me.
1: He's the one who's got the face paint.
0: Okay.
1: Painted like the Joker. Apparently he's been doing it for, I think it's 20 plus years.
0: Yeah.
1: And the reason why I know this, so straight after the game, take my dad to dinner at our hotel. And the Mount Smart Joker walks past and he goes, hey, kia ora. My dad goes, oh, it's Cook Island. So
0: is he Cookie?
1: He's Cookie. And he came and sat down and, yeah, we had some cool words. And I asked him, I said, man, I've seen your face, you know, many times, but I've also seen you put a lot of smiles on kids' faces and families' faces just by, you know, the energy that you give. And he goes, I know what this face means. And I know that, you know, put smiles on people's faces, and that's why I do it.
0: Why am I smiling from ear to ear right now just listening to you talk about that? Like, just
1: I can't believe you don't know who the Mount Smart Joker is.
0: No, I don't really know who that is, but I'm sure you're going to show me, and
1: yeah,
0: I'll definitely
1: keep
0: looking up.
1: Because I'm about to show you.
0: And I'll definitely look him up and look out for him during those Warriors games. But when you talk about that atmosphere, T, obviously there's a game that happens on the grass, but there's also the game that happens outside of it. And there he is. There he looks scary as.
1: No, it's not scary.
0: Are you
1: Come
0: sure
1: on.
0: He puts smiles on
1: He's
0: the faces?
1: Every home game, home Warriors.

0: think the Warriors would want a second NRL team in New Zealand.
1: After witnessing it firsthand there.
0: But I think New Zealand could do a second team, second NRL team in New Zealand. I only say...
1: Just because you can, you don't have to.
0: But I also say because New Zealand, the Warriors, there's a big fan base. Obviously, if you're from, say if they put a team in the South Island, all your South Island Warriors fans, they now become your inaugural South Island NRL team fan.
1: Yeah.
0: So I think it would be a great, it would be a great thing for New Zealand Rugby League. It would send a big message to New Zealand Rugby Union.
1: Please.
0: And let's just keep expanding and giving the fans what they want. Let's
1: giving them options. Giving them options. I want to wrap up this chat right now. So then we'll get over to Rugby League.
2: Hi, I'm James Sigiaro, first ever second generation Kumul, number 282. You're listening to Nijan Footy.
0: There he is, the great man, James Sigiaro.
1: Man, if you didn't listen to our chat with the great man, James Sigiaro, make sure you go back with it, wherever you find your podcast, and have a listen to his story and some of the wise words he's shared with us that I've got no doubt would help any young aspiring footballer coming through. But let's go NRL round 16, T, talk to me.
0: Yes, round 16, and I didn't even mention who won the game. I was that excited to talk about Christchurch. And so
1: we can do it in this section.
0: The Warriors did win their game 38 points to 20 against the Cowboys. And Chance Nickel-Klokstad, the Cook Islands rugby league player, he played on the left wing in this game. He hasn't played wing since 2017. And he goes on and scores the first, not one,
1: not two,
0: not three, but four tries for the Warriors. And I reckon he could have even scored one or two more, but four tries to get them out to a good lead. Geez, it must be handy to have the availability and the depth in the Warriors system, especially with the number of injuries that are happening in our game. But when you've got Tane at the back to Opiki, and then you just slot in Chance when he's back from injury, and he just goes, all right, put him on the wing, and he goes and scores four tries. What a treat to have in your squad.
1: Do you think from a point of view, from a mindset of a wing and a fullback, like again, from an outsider looking in, sometimes you feel like you need to be a fullback because that's sort of like the better position and you're going to be have more involvements. But I feels like this day and age, the wingers are undervalued and what they do on how to finish. And someone like him to be able to transition, do you reckon he would have cared?
0: I think Chance wouldn't have cared because he would have understood the value that Tane was giving the Warriors leading up to that game.
1: Yep.
0: I also think that the wingers in the past have been undervalued, whereas now I rate them in the top three positions because of the tough carries that they have to do coming out of yardage. So not only do they have to take tough carries and get your sets off to a good start, they have to execute and finish tries as well. And then we've seen Mark Nawanganitawase with his highlight reel and finishing in those very tight corners. But you also need to jump up. You need height as well.
1: That's exactly my point. Like you have to be so versatile as a winger. Have the carries of a front rower, have the vertical leap of a basketballer, have the acrobatics of a gymnast to be able to score some of those tries in the corner, in those tight corners, as you said. So there's got to be a point where they've got to be up there with the highest paid at some point.
0: I think Brian To'o, every winger can thank Brian To'o because of the value that he's given to the Penrith Panthers and the amount of meters that he makes every game. That changed the style of footy, I think.
1: Yeah,
0: those back five getting them off to a good start. The thing is that Brian Toto is not even the complete winger because
1: of his height.
0: And we've seen during State of Origin when Jojo Fifita jumped over him and scored. So it is a tough position to play. And look, Chance Nickel-Klokstad, whether he plays wing, fullback, centre, it's handy to have players like him. And we continue on in round 16. We had three games where the winner was won by 1 or 2 points. So last Friday, the Knights managed to hold out the Dragons, and they won 22 points to 20. But Sammy, we've spoken about it before. How important is it to have a sharpshooter and a goal kicker?
1: it's

0: It's one where when you're on the other side of the scoreboard and you've probably done everything you can, especially for the Dragons here, when you've had that losing season and it's starting to click and you couldn't do much more to get the result, but your goal kicker's just not on, and you have those reviews on Monday and you just want to turn to the goal kicker and go, Bruss, we wouldn't be having these hard conversations if you had got your kicks.
1: If you just got one or two kicks.
0: Just one or two.
1: So the Dragons were down 22 points to 12. Setutu scores a great try. They put a kick that bounces straight back into his hand. Setutu makes his way in the end goal closer to the post. 20 minutes to go till full time. It's 22-16. Valentine Holmes has a kick a few metres outside of the right post. He shanks it and it goes across the post. So they've still got time, but
0: is that in that tough position that you always talk about?
1: Nah, this one's easy.
0: You should have thrown it
1: this
0: over.
1: This is easier. Yeah, I could have kicked this one over.
0: But, still love you, Val. We're just analysing this, that's all.
1: So 22-16, he misses the first kick. And then 10 minutes ago, they score again on the sideline. He actually strikes this one nicely. So he hits it nice and he hits the right goalpost. And it bounces out.
0: Oh.
1: It bounces off, so it doesn't go in. They end up losing this game 22 points to 20. The Knights score three tries. They kick three from three, and then they kick two penalty goals. The Dragons scored four tries, so more tries, but only kick two from four.
0: That's heartbreak. That is heartbreak. They just, can't seem to get it together, the Dragons, but... Hopefully they're out there. Val's doing some goal kicking this week.
1: Yep, and then the Titans, the young gun, Zane Harrison, he kicks a field goal. He's the difference. I think it's his sixth game in the NRL, beating the Panthers 19 points to 18. This is the Panthers' only second loss this season. Look, they did have no Cleary, no Yowie, and no To'o due to... resting after last week's State of Origin matches. But, what a way to win for the young kid, Zane Harrison, and kick that field goal against the competition favourites.
0: Did you like the Titans jerseys, the old Gold Coast Chargers one?
1: They did look cool.
0: I thought it looked very retro. I really liked it.
1: I reckon you need to have a great body to make it look that cool.
0: A great body?
1: Yeah, look at all those boys.
0: Oh, so like we couldn't pull it off if we put that jersey.
1: Oh, I could probably pull it off. I don't know.
0: Not me. Get out of it.
1: I did like the colourway. It did look very retro. It looks cool. In the last game, the Bulldogs, they beat the Manly Sea Eagles 13 points to 12. And we just spoke about how important a good kicker is. Stephen Crichton, he was the difference in this one. Scoring a try, kicking two from two, and then kicking a field goal.
0: He's a field goal specialist, isn't he?
1: Yeah, he knows where to place himself. Just outside the 30, deep enough to stay away from the markers and all that pressure. So it gives them enough time just to slot it over. And Manly, an off day with the boot. They did score more tries. So same as the Knights, they did score more tries. They scored three and two going to Lehi Hopoate, but they missed all three kicks and they lost the game 13 points to 12.
0: Goal kicking, it is a skill that is necessary in both codes. Hey, and when you get it right, man, you can have a field day out there. When you get it wrong, well, that's what happens. So, hey, big, big, big results over the weekend. And to wrap us up, T, the ladder, what's it looking like?
1: Yes, the ladder. So Panthers remain on top with 28 points and the Warriors outright second with 24. But there is a number of teams from third all the way down to eighth place where they're on 22 or 20 points. So a very tight race to try and get into that top four. And then you've got a couple racing for that top eight spot in Cowboys, Tigers, the Storm.
0: Man, who would have thought
1: the Storm or the Smoky?
0: Do you reckon they'll jump in there?
1: I reckon the Storm will end up creeping in.
0: Broncos? Are we riding the Broncos off? They're at 13th.
1: So the Broncos, 13th place with 14 points. I mean, if they do win a couple games, they are in the race, but I just don't see them winning enough games to sneak into that top eight. At the top there, you've got third, the Dolphins, fourth, the Roosters, but it is a very, very tight race in that top eight. So early days still. We've still got state at the last.

0: game of State of Origin. There is a number of injuries across the NRL. So just depending on who will have the fittest team come the business end of the NRL season.
1: No, I'm looking forward to obviously that end of the NRL season, but also Origin. Looking like as keen to get your thoughts as the weeks go to game three.
0: Pick your one Smokey in the NRL ladder at the moment. Who do you think?
1: Ooh.
0: Goes, makes, creeps into the top four.
1: Top four? Smokey? The Dolphins wouldn't be a Smokey, would they?
0: Actually, who do you think's going to be in the grand final looking at the competition right now?
1: I am going to go Panthers. You've already said Panthers Warriors before, and I didn't have one. So I'm going to go Panthers Dolphins.
0: Panthers Dolphins grand final?
1: Yep.
0: All right.
1: That's my Smokey grand final.
0: I think the Dolphins will finish top four.
1: Four short.
0: And but then you I say the same thing about the Warriors. The one certainty is probably the Panthers are going to be playing the grand final.
1: There's no certainties in any codes, that's for sure. But I know we're going to talk more rugby league with Shelley Long. Yep. And as I said, we're going to look forward to the upcoming Origin. We're going to talk more about that in the coming weeks to get your thoughts to you. I'm really keen to see some of the changes that will be made and get your thoughts on that one. But that's all we've got time for there. Done with rugby league.
0: All done, mate.
1: All done and dusted. Let's get over to rugby union.
2: Bonjour, je m'appelle John Olivier. Vous écoutez Tunisian Footy.
1: And now in English.
2: Hi, my name is John Olivier. And you're listening to Tunisian Footy.
0: Oh, good.
1: My man.
0: And yes, you are listening to Tunisian Footy. Nijan Footy with Sammy Wykes and Tinero Aruna. Sammy, Rugby Union, the big dance on the weekend. Wellington Hurricanes versus the Chiefs. What do you got for us?
1: What holy, do you think? Man. Cricket holy. Score. As I said that at the top of the show, I did think it would go down to the wire. I did think it would be a very close game. And I knew it was going to be highly entertaining, but I couldn't believe it. That's probably the most dominant performance I've ever seen from a side, not only from the grand final, but leading into it from the quarters, semis, and into the grand final. So in the quarterfinals against the Brumbies, they put 60-odd points on them. In the semifinal against the Blues, they put 50-odd points on them. And then against the Chiefs, who beat the Crusaders and put 50 on the Crusaders in their semifinal, come out and only score 5 points, and the Hurricanes were dominant from the first whistle to the final whistle. 60 points to 5, T. What's more impressive, the 60 points they scored or the 5 points they led in?
0: I reckon they'd be pretty gutted around the 5 points that they led.
1: You reckon they'll gutted?
0: 60-0 would have looked pretty cool.
1: That would have been unreal, and that's a new record for Super Rugby with that scoreline. But honestly, it was just such a dominant performance from the Hurricanes. And I want to take you back to round four when the Hurricanes lost to the Fijian Drua over in Fiji. They flew straight from Fiji to Sydney after that loss. They lost 25 points to 20. And they were taking on the Waratahs and they were training at Sydney Uni where I coach. And I had a chat with their assistant coach, Corey Jane, is a former Hurricane legend who's won a grand final with the Canes back in 2016. He's All Blacks legend, had the best fend going around in the game. But I asked him about that loss in Fiji and the style that they play, very expansive, keeping the ball alive, taking a lot more risk, not scripted in terms of different zones that you play. If there's an opportunity, they're playing, they're taking it, no matter what part of the field they're in. And I was just asking around the conditions in Fiji, was it wet? Did you, play too much footy over there? And his answer stuck with me ever since. And it's honestly probably the best piece of coaching insight I've heard in a very long time. And he said the conditions weren't the issue, it was our execution. It was like going, we created that many opportunities, we just needed to execute. So we need to practice our game, as in our game, as in the Hurricanes game, under all sorts of pressure in any type of conditions. And that will allow us and give us the confidence in the back end of the season where it counts the most. Like, how good's that?
0: As a coach, what does that look like? How do you practice execution?
1: It is having the license to train for chaos within your training session. So if you have mistakes, it's fine. You just play. You just keep training chaos.

0: in your transition from attack to defence, defence to attack, and letting the game flow at training.
1: So these like offside touch games where players are all over the place and they're just trying to create opportunities, and instead of just trying to play basic structured rugby,
0: yep,
1: they encourage them to find that extra man and push the pass.
0: Find the space, create the space. So what the Hurricanes were very good at is creating a lot of one-on-one opportunities. One through their skill set, their hips being square, the ball finding the man in like right in front of him. And so those one-on-one opportunities just allowed them to get quick ball every single time. So when they did strike, bro, their wingers had a field day. Like Fehi Finianga Nofo, he had an outstanding year. He scored 17 tries this Super Rugby season. So he's now the top try scorer in one season for Super Rugby. And he got that in that grand final. But that's why their wingers had a field day.
1: How did it look like that in the grand final? So the way everything that the coach just mentioned there,
0: yep,
1: everything was tuned in. So come that, or even these last three games, the quarter, semi and final, every player was in tuned, every player had the confidence, and they executed.
0: Under pressure and all sorts of conditions, because the conditions in the quarterfinal against the Brumbies, windy Wellington, 50 kilometre winds, 50 mils of rain fell. And the opening sort of sequence of them, when you think, oh, we might play a bit conservative and kick, boom, out the back, flick ball, create space on the edge. And they did that again in the grand final, 62 kilometre winds. And in Wellington, like, it swirls. So it's not like one way you're running with the wind or you're running against it. Depending on where it's swirling, you saw the corner posts like nearly parallel to the floor. When the ball went up from like a box kick or out of the hand from a pass, it just floated around. So like under those conditions, they still had the attacking mindset and the confidence to play.
1: And then looking at the Chiefs during this game, did they look like a defeated team early?
0: Very early. So the Hurricanes, and it's a good point you bring up, because the Hurricanes kicked off. So they kicked deep and they knew that sort of that corner, they would have had to try and either play out or kick out, and it would have been tough to kick out. And one of their points that popped up on the TV screen, because they show the coaching points, was to get at Damian McKenzie, the Chiefs 10, cut his time and space down. And they did that from the get-go. I think the first 15 minutes, they didn't really cross over the 50-metre mark, even though they had a lot of possession. But they just went after him and just made it really hard for him to get to a clean kick or get to a pass away, and they just found it hard to get out of trouble. And what that did was, for the Hurricanes, was just allow them to just stay on top of him. Even though they turned the ball over a couple of times, but they just stayed on top of him, and their chance came and they made the most of it when it did.
1: When you think of our Australian teams, what can they take out of this game?
0: I think really back in your game, whatever your game is, understand what it is that you're good at and double down on it, and don't be so reactionary to the early opposition.
1: And early results as well.
0: Yeah, exactly.
1: So, not only the Australian teams, but we're talking
0: I think everyone. I think it's everyone. So again, the draw is a classic example. Yeah. I felt, and I said that at the beginning of the year, that I feel like they tried to play too much like everyone else, but their game is unstructured. So if you're spending 80% of your time doing that, the rest will come. You'll fix up the rest of it. But I just feel like, the South Africans, they have a style that they play. And you know it's coming. You just got to try and stop it. And the Hurricanes knew that to a T. And I thought that was the biggest point of difference. And what Corey Jane said to me, I was like, that stayed with me for, how I want to coach. Making sure what we're good at, know what you're good at, boom, let's double down on it and go after it. So big congrats to the Hurricanes and the Chiefs, man. That's four grand finals in a row that they've lost. That's crazy. Four grand finals. So that's it for Super Rugby. And I also want to give a big congrats to John Ulungia. We heard him in the ID there speaking English and French. He was the Wallabies scrum coach, like fielding last year. He's at the Brumbies as their scrum coach. He's now signed on as the Wallabies scrum coach to the end of 2028. So massive congrats to him. And that's us for rugby, T. Done.
1: We're going to cover the squads. Ari Savia,
0: captain for the All Blacks. So tune in for Friday. We'll have a deep dive into all the international squads.
1: Yeah, nice.
0: We've also got Shelley Long, because the Super Rugby Women's competition was underway. She's got results from that, and obviously NRLW just around the corner.
2: The long story.

0: short with Shelley Long.
1: Yes, we are blessed with her presence again. Shelley Long, our PNG Orchid. NRLW Shelley has kicked off the trials over the weekend. What has caught your eye?
2: Yeah, the trials officially kicked off. Pre-season's finally finished for the girls. They do have this week, but I feel like they'll be very much so a taper week leading into next week's round games. But for me, there was a number of games that stood out to me, particularly North Queensland Cowboys winning against the Gold Coast Titans here in Townsville. It was a great game for them. The Cowboys just played well, and I think they've got a really good squad moving into the season. But the other two that really stood out to me was actually the Brisbane Broncos versus the Warriors. It was played over in New Zealand. It was a very close game, 12-10. The Warriors were up originally at the beginning of half of the game, and the Broncos came back towards the back end. But I think leading into a season, having such a strong trial match against a team like the Brisbane Broncos will definitely give the Warriors some confidence.
1: Yeah, I mentioned earlier in the show, I was in Christchurch and walked past Mele Hufanga and a few of the NRLW Warriors girls, and I said, oh, how was the game? And they said, Netta Claudia Norsala, she mentioned that they were quite happy with the way that performed, even though they lost by a couple points. They were happy. I don't think Mele played, so I'm assuming that a couple of their stars were missing. But very early days, and I think Warriors will be a threat this year alongside some other teams who have recruited really well.
2: Yeah, most definitely. And I think when you watch that game, you see that some of their key signings weren't a part of that game. So they will be strengthened as they move on and progress through the weeks. But the other main game that I really enjoyed watching was actually the Sydney Roosters beat the Cronulla Sharks 28-4 in that game. It was very impressive. Originally, when I looked at the score at halftime, it was 6-6. And then in that second half, the Roosters really dominated, and they ended up taking away an impressive win in that game.
3: I want to touch on our rugby union convert at the Cowboys, Ash Masters, our Cook Island friend. How did she go in that trial game?
2: She did outstanding. She actually is already on the highlights reel for the North Queensland Cowboys, so it's great to see her out there, and I think she is absolutely excelling in what she's doing here in rugby league.
3: And right. What position is she playing?
2: She's playing prop. Like forward.
1: So pretend you're a commentator and you're watching that highlight that you just mentioned. Talk us through it.
2: We've got
3: Ash Masters, the rugby union convert, takes the ball up the middle. Now, have you got something
1: all right,
3: for
1: me? What does she do well? What was the highlight?
2: The highlight for me was a middle forward had run the ball, and Ash Masters just gets a nice, clean, under-the-ball tackle, lifts her up, puts her down on the ground. It's a slow play, the ball, so, you know, in rugby league, that's what we love most.
1: And how did she look adjusting to the game of rugby league?
3: Getting back 10 metres, getting off the deck.
1: The effort-on-effort areas, taking strong carries. How did she look as a rugby league player?
2: I think when I kind of watched her, and I also watched a number of sevens players come into this game and rugby union players, I think there is still a slight time that they need to adjust in terms of the game and how it works and just little things that come with the game of rugby league. But I think as the games progress and when they have more exposure to playing rugby league, I think they'll definitely dominate.
3: Bit of time in the saddle. They'll be right. Looking forward to the start of the NRLW season, which is next week.
2: Yes, so next week on Thursday, we have our first game kicking off, the Sharks versus the Knights in Sydney. And then for two main games to keep an eye out, the first one would be on Saturday, the 4th of July, the Cowboys versus the Broncos in Brisbane, followed by Sunday, the 5th of July, the Eels versus the Tigers in Sydney.
3: Yeah, big games ahead. We're looking forward to that. But let's go over to Super Rugby for the women's. Man, the Drua, they had an impressive win over the Brumbies.
2: They did. They had a dominant win over the Brumbies. They won 41 points to 25, and they are now top of the ladder in terms of the Super W competition. And when we look at that game, though, they, statistics-wise, shouldn't have won, but a lot of their efforts and areas they do really well at. And for me, who really stood out was Nahamu for the Fijian Drua. She was outstanding. There was one try that she scores on the wing. Where the wing comes in, she just pops around the edge. They offload to her and she gets that try. But then there was the one where she comes flying out of the line, does an amazing intercept and a full field try essentially for her. So I think when you watch that game, there was a lot of tough kind of factors to it. She did get sent in the bin and the Brumbies were able to come back during the first half of the game. But in that second half, I think the Fijian Drua did really well.
3: Yeah, it's good to see they took that one out, 42 points to 25 over the Brumbies. And then in the other game, the Western Force got over the Reds, 21 points to 17. So Sarah Nagama's very happy that they were able to sing the team song. So with the other girls, so get over to the socials and have a look at the girls going hard at that. But Shelley, really appreciate your time. And we're going to check in with you again next Monday.
2: Thanks, guys.
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3: T, the rise of Tonga's National Rugby League teams has honestly inspired a new generation of young boys and girls dreaming of becoming the next Jason Taumalolo, Isaiah Katoa, or even Tiana Benatani-Gray. And now there's a genuine pathway to help support those dreams. And currently the Tonga under-16s boys and girls teams are here in Australia touring. They've played against sides like the West Tigers and Bulldogs development sides so far. And for many of the players, many of the boys and girls, it's their first time leaving Tonga, jumping on a plane and experiencing a new culture. And joining us to talk all about the tour so far, we have Tavake Whangupō from the NRL Tonga GM and Secretary General of Tonga Rugby League, and the under-16 girls captain, Atelaite Vakautakakala. Thank you for joining us on Nisian Footy. Tavake.
5: Hello.
3: Malo. Malo. And like that, it's good to have you on as well. How are you feeling so far?
6: Good.
3: A little bit nervous?
6: Yes.
3: Don't be. Okay, well, let's start with you, Tavake. This tour, it's an important tour around touring, and getting exposure to the young boys and girls and seeing what it's about. Like, how many years have you been going for now, this tour?
5: Thanks, Sam. We started this tour back in 2023. When we travelled over with our under-16 boys, we sat at St. Gregory's. So this is going on to our fourth year. It's the fourth year of the tour, but it's the third year that we've brought in the under-16 girls. So yeah, it's great that we are able to sort of bring our young and raw talent from the Pacific Islands, to showcase their talent here in Australia. Not just through sport, but also for them to experience what rugby league looks like, from a elite professional level. So it's always exciting for us back at home where we can run these junior programs for boys and girls and also provide opportunities that they can travel here. And as you mentioned before, most of them, 99% of them, is first time on a plane, first time you get a Tonga passport. So it's a great experience for them. But using our program, rugby league, is a great pathway and opportunity.
1: I know that it's a very special thing that, the initiative that you do for your people in Tonga and for the kids and the memories that they'll hold for a long time. But I also could imagine, some of the challenges and having to try and bring two teams over from Tonga to Australia. What are some of the big challenges when you do look to organise to bring a team over?
5: Biggest challenge is always funding. It's always our biggest fund. Obviously that's a big part of it. Travel and accommodation is not cheap. But over the years, we've been able to sort of get a lot of support through the Tongan government and also through the NRL in regards to having some insurances and other ground costs. And also local sponsors back in Tonga who support our program, and knowing that it's boys and girls and we're trying to create opportunities. So it's a mixture of funding, but it's always been my biggest challenge. But as the years have gone by, the government, local sponsors, and the NRL have seen some great outcomes of our program, and also because we're involving boys and girls. So the challenges are getting less, but it's still a challenge. And we're still building on.

0: that over the years, and hopefully we get to a point where it's a fixed funding sort of model where it allows us to just continue bringing kids on set calendar dates rather than having to set dates depending on when we can get funds.
1: Yeah, it's always a massive challenge, you know, getting the funding sorted so everyone can have that opportunity. And it's not a barrier if, you know, someone wants to go but can't afford. You've got to find a way to find that money. And I guess being a part of some of those fundraising events late there, were there any concertis back home to help fundraise, you know, from the villages and the families?
2: Yes.
1: Yeah. Did you have to dance to help fundraise as well?
2: Yes.
1: What is, where is your village in Tonga?
2: Pakam.
1: Whereabouts is that in reference to, say, Nuku'alofa or the main? Whereabouts in reference to that to Friends Cafe?
0: Miles away, mate.
1: Miles away.
0: this is in the eastern part, sorry, the western part of Tonga. You're familiar with Lehona?
1: Oh, yep.
0: The Pakam is right behind that.
1: Awesome.
3: Late there, what's been your favourite part so far in travelling to Australia?
2: Get to experience more lifetime in Australia and learn more new things from players like Tigers that we play against them. I've learned more about them, and it's a good experience for me to improve my play and also to my teammates.
3: Oh, that's cool. What position do you play?
2: Hook.
3: Hooker?
2: Yeah.
3: Nice. Yes.
1: And you're the captain of the team. You know, how excited are you to be the captain of your under-16s national team?
2: So being the captain of the team, is it not easy, but then I try my best to be a good leader to them and being able to behave and also being a good example for them so that everything could be easy everyone.
1: That's a great answer. I can see why you are the captain. You've already played a game so far. Who did you play against first?
2: Tiger.
1: The Tigers. And what was the score in that game?
0: 16-12.
1: To Tonga or to the Tigers?
0: To the Tigers.
1: It was a close one. So from that game, what was different about playing against the Tigers compared to playing a game back in Tonga?
2: So playing against the Tigers was they did well in their game plan. Back in Tonga, they don't really play smart. They just wanted to run with the ball, but playing with the Tiger, they did the game plan inside.
1: Awesome. And what about the fitness? How was the fitness levels?
2: Pretty good.
1: Yeah, I love it. How good.
3: Hey, Tawake, I know being here in Sydney, there's a big Tongan community, and one of my friends is actually trying to help organise the game for the boys this weekend. And we both coach our under-16s Penrith Junior Rugby League clubs. So a few of those players that he's asked for are from my team. I'm like, here's the parents' numbers. I allow it because I know how important it is for our people. But what I've found here for the Tongan players, they're now growing up to want to play for Tonga. They don't want to play for Australia. They don't want to play for New Zealand. So when my friend Sasai Vave, he asked the parents, all the boys said straight away, yeah, I want to play because I want to represent Tonga. When you go into these games, can you feel the sense of community, you know, the Tongan community all come and help support the two teams that you've brought over?
0: 100%. I think since 2017, we've seen that wave of support, you know, whether it's grassroots to elite, you know, just looking at Saturday afternoon's game, you know, the amount of Tongans that came to Campbelltown from different parts of Australia to just watch and support their nieces, their cousins, you know, you see the red flags around as well too. And I think the community with Tigers were quite surprised how many Tongans actually came to the game. But it's exciting to always see that the same sort of support that our national team get. We also get

0: young kids, you know, and that's what it's all about for me and kids, is that, you know, they have pride wearing the jersey, but also knowing that no matter where you are in the world, that there's always Tongans around to support you when you put on that red jersey. But it's exciting times, you know, and it's always great to see these kids wear the jersey. And I've been around for a while, but, you know, I think for me, it's all about these kids and the future of Tonga Rugby League.
1: Yeah, was there enough sausages and chicken dropped off? One of our vice presidents, Connor Atta, dropped some sausages and chicken off to you guys. Was there enough there for everyone?
0: There's probably enough for three teams, but we're eating it all.
1: Nah, awesome.
0: No, just kidding. No, thanks, Connor. You know, thanks for your advice.
1: Nah, all good. Anywhere we can support, we will. But, you know, when we T talked about, you know, people wanting to play for Tonga, you know, because of the influence of Andrew Fifita, Tau Malolo and those type of players. Like, how big is rugby league growing in Tonga? Because, it, you know, rugby union was predominantly the chosen code over there, but now it just seems like rugby league is growing and growing over in Tonga.
0: Yeah, it's kind of had a bit of a shift, probably more so after the last 3 or 4 years, where there's a lot more awareness of the rugby league program. As you're aware, Sam, I've been involved with the NRL program for 10 years now. So the NRL brand has been there for a while, more around our Voice Against Violence and our League for Life program. But as the sport participation has really picked up over the last 4 years, it's really engaged a lot of kids. You know, we're now more investing in the grassroots boys and girls, as with, I believe, with rugby units more around the senior players. So we're getting a lot bigger participation numbers now in the under 12s, under 13s, under 15s. So it's exciting times ahead that we can see that you know, we'll have a lot more boys and girls playing the game in the near future. But yeah, I think that's probably what rugby league in Tonga is doing well in Tonga, is that the investment in grassroots junior kids rather than the open age.
2: And like that, what rugby league team do you follow?
0: NRL team.
3: Broncos.
2: The Broncos?
1: Oh, the Broncos.
2: When you grow up, who do you want to play for?
3: Tonga.
2: Tonga?
1: Tonga, yeah. How good. When you left Tonga to come to Australia, how happy was your family that you got to go on an experience, a tour like this, but also that you're the captain of the national team?
3: My father was so proud of me, and he was happy to be that I've become the captain to lead my team.
1: That's cool.
2: And what are they asking for you to take back for them?
1: Oh, how good. And, like, there, when you think about, you know, playing for Tonga and you get to sing the anthem, or sing the himis, you know, how happy does that make you as well that you get to showcase and represent your country like that and lead that and do that here in somewhere like Australia?
3: It made me being proud of who I am and the country I've playing for, and it inspires me to play hard, just to make my country, families, and all supporters to be proud of us for representing the country.
2: Ah, that's so good. I know that they'll all be very, very proud of you. Tavake, you know, how much does it mean to you to be able to provide this opportunity for the kids of Tonga, and, you know, how does that make you feel when you see their connection grow and how they represent the nation and their families?
0: Yeah, it means a lot, T. You know, just hearing what Leite is saying, you know, and the emotion that's coming out of it, you know, it makes me emotional too to hear the words and just see how excited these kids are. We're growing up in New Zealand and living in Tonga now for 15 years, knowing what the benefits and resources are overseas compared to living in Tonga and what these kids have and what they don't have. You know, just being grateful and also just, you know, just, yeah, always, it's all emotion. But yeah, I just love the kids, and that's where I love to spend my time.
1: Awesome. Like, there's some lighthearted questions here. Do you prefer, what's your favourite loo? Is it loo kapapulu or loo sipi? What's your favourite loo?
3: I'll say loo sipi.
1: Loo sipi. Have you had any loo sipi here?

0: in Australia yet?
1: No.
0: No one's brought any over yet? Okay, we'll make sure we get some little sippy out to you. Okay, what's your favorite otai? Watermelon, mango. Watermelon. How good, how good. And after your win, when you have your guys win, what's your favorite meal to have after your game, when you win especially?
1: I say soup. Chicken soup.
0: Chicken soup. Hey, how good.
2: I haven't heard that one before.
0: Okay, I'll bring some chicken soup for you after the game. Awesome. So, Tavake, how long do you have left of the tour and who do you have left to play?
3: Yep, we've got another 7 days of the tour. Tomorrow night, we're playing the Bulldogs. 6 p.m. kickoff for the girls and 7:30 p.m. kickoff for the boys. And we're working now towards the last game on Saturday before we head home back to Aotearoa on Monday.
0: Awesome work. Well, I really appreciate your time coming on. Late there, you did an amazing job. Make sure you keep practicing the interviews because you're going to be captain for Tonga at a World Cup at some point. So we'll just keep practicing, getting better at the interviews. But you're doing an amazing job. Good luck this weekend. And Tavake, honestly, the work that you're doing over in Tonga to inspire, to create opportunities, keep leading the way, man, because it's going to pay dividends. Or it already has, but it's going to pay dividends in the future. Ofalahi atu and much love. Take care.
3: Malo te, malo te, ofatu.
4: Give me three answers for this one.
2: Yes, you're listening to Nisian Footy with Tinero Aruna and Sam Wykes. This is our version of Give Me Three, where we wrap up our show.
0: So just for clarity, because we've had some feedback from our listeners, they don't know what Give Me Three is. It's categories. Yeah, like we choose a category and one of us will ask the three questions and I just got to give you three answers back from that category.
2: Okay, Sammy,
0: let's
2: all right.
0: Let's go.
2: Well, last week you asked me, what was it, the Tongan tri-scores over the weekend. So I'm going to stick with the heritage theme.
0: Okay.
2: And I'm going to go, give me three Cook Islanders that have played in the NRL for the Penrith Panthers.
0: Ooh.
2: Three Cook Islanders that have played in the NRL for the Penrith Panthers.
0: I was going to jump the gun and when I was thinking try scorers and I was going to go chance. the Cook Island try scorers from the weekend.
2: And you do know these players as well.
0: Do I know these players?
2: Yes, you do. One is very close to me.
0: Is very close?
2: Yes.
0: Close as to you.
2: Very, very close. Oh. Yes.
0: Jeff. Daniela.
2: Oh, Jeff Daniela. Yes, yes, that is one. Yes,
0: okay, there's one. Is that the one you were thinking? Jeff.
2: No, it wasn't actually.
0: Oh, so there's another one that's close to you.
2: Yes, very close.
0: Very, very close again. Poor Fatawira.
2: Are you locking that in?
0: He's Māori, eh?
2: Come on.
0: Man, why don't I know this?
2: He's been on our show.
0: I'm thinking Dallin, but is he Tongan as well?
2: He's been on our show. And we're very close. Couldn't be.
0: For the Panthers? Oh, it's killing me here.
2: Couldn't be much closer.
0: Like that close. And yes. We've had him on.
2: Yes.
0: Does he have a mullet?
2: No.
0: Okay, so it's not Dallin. He doesn't have cooking in him with Tongan. Oh, man, I'm drawing blanks here, T. I am absolutely drawing blanks here.
2: Could be related.
0: It could be related. It's not yourself, is it?
2: What?
0: You haven't played for the Panthers, have you? No.
2: Not in the NRL, no.
0: Not in the NRL. Oh, my goodness, T.
2: Has a famous brother.
0: Has a famous brother.
2: Oh, my days.
0: How famous are we talking?
2: New Zealand famous.
0: I'm out.
2: You're kidding me.
0: Waving the white flag here. I've got nothing.
2: Related, very close to me, been on our show, has a famous brother who's also an All Black, ex-All Black.
0: It can't be Tupo.
2: Tupo has played for Penrith.
0: Has he played for Penrith in the NRL?
2: Yes, he has.
0: I thought he was only at the Sharkies. Don't give me that point. I had nothing there.
2: And then
0: who was the other one?
2: Isaac John.
0: Oh, yes, the Iceman.
2: Yes.
0: Was there anyone else?
2: Zane Tetavanu.
0: Zane, okay.
2: But yeah, I knew you'd get Jeff and Toops.
0: No, I didn't even get Toops, but we'll take one out of three. I don't mind that, T. I actually like that because it's helps me understand who is out there, who's representing.

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0: ABC News, good afternoon. I'm William Howard Evans. Alleged war criminal and Victoria Cross recipient Ben Robert Smith will no longer attend an event at the Australian War Memorial tonight. Lily Nuthling reports.
1: Ben Robert Smith had his bail conditions varied last week to allow him to attend the official opening of Anzac Hall in Canberra. He's facing five counts of war crimes murder, charges he denies. The War Memorial says it's standard practice to invite Victoria Cross recipients to a major event. It's now confirmed the veteran will not be at tonight's opening. His lawyers have told another bail variation hearing in Sydney that illness has prevented Mr. Robert Smith from travelling. Federal Parliament is adjourning early for the occasion, with the Prime Minister to make a speech.
0: Federal Treasurer Jim Chalmers says today marks an important day for tax reform following Labor's deal with the Greens to pass changes to the capital gains tax discount and negative gearing. Under the agreement, self-managed super funds will be stopped from borrowing to purchase housing, and the inquiry into Labor's proposed overhaul to the NDIS has also been extended. Mr. Chalmers says reform is needed.
2: This is a really important day for tax reform in this country. Securing the agreement of the Parliament for our tax reforms means that we are now putting the core elements of those reforms in place.
0: Federal Opposition Leader Angus Taylor has avoided multiple questions about whether he supports multiculturalism in Australia. During Pauline Hanson's National Press Club address last week, the One Nation leader said she believes the country must be monocultural. Today, Mr. Taylor did not directly respond to questions on whether he also believes that. He says he does not want to discriminate based on race or religion, but on whether people meet Australian values.
3: We want to see all Australians signing up to those values. And if someone comes to this country or wants to come to this country who does not share those values, they shouldn't come. If someone is here and on a visa and not a citizen, they should go.
0: The Federal Agriculture Minister says the government's next steps in responding to the detection of a deadly strain of bird flu in Western Australia will be determined by experts and further test results. It's been confirmed two migratory seabirds found on a beach in WA's Great Southern last week were infected with H5 avian influenza. The discovery has led to an increase in reports of dead or unwell birds across Western Australia. Julie Collins has told Question Time those tests are initially undertaken in WA before being sent to federal authorities.
4: Our technical experts continue to meet on a regular basis and will guide the next steps in our response as more information, such as testing results, becomes available.
0: Overseas, Labor MPs in the UK are weighing up whether to launch bids for the party leadership after the resignation of Prime Minister Sir Keir Starmer. Europe correspondent Mazoe Ford reports.
5: New MP Andy Burnham, who just won a critical by-election in the UK decisively, has strong support to become the next Prime Minister. However, at least two senior Labor MPs are considering launching leadership bids to prevent that happening without a formal contest. Former Defence Minister Al Carnes and Sir Keir Starmer's Chief Secretary Darren Jones. Mr. Burnham could become PM after nominations for the new leader close if no one challenges, but a large contingent of the party is uncomfortable with the idea.

0: idea of a leader whose policies have not been tested in a leadership race. Mazoe Ford, ABC News London.
1: Iran's chief negotiator has arrived in Oman to discuss the management of shipping in the Strait of Hormuz. Eliza Getzi has more.
2: Mohammad Ghalibaf and Iran's foreign minister Abbas Araghchi have been greeted by Oman's foreign minister Badr al-Busaidi upon their arrival in Muscat. Mr. Ghalibaf says Tehran has agreed to set up a hotline for vessels to avoid conflict and incidents in the strategic waterway. It comes as Iranian President Masoud Pezeshkian posted online that negotiations with the United States would progress if there was full commitment, not off-script statements. Those remarks come a day after US President Donald Trump warned he would do what he has to do if Iran does not stick to its side of the agreement that he and Mr. Pezeshkian signed last week. With the first talks under the deal wrapped, the US has waived sanctions on Iran for 60 days.
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3: Nudging on the blind side.
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0: of this try. The only thing I'm worried about is if Toya gets up and does a bit of a disruptor.
1: Still some confusion around the disruptor last night.
0: Checking it.
2: Oh no, what's happened?
0: The disruptor.
2: Well, I feel disrupted.

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At the end of the day, when you're talking about disruptors, what you're really talking about is obstruction. Obstruction's been a rule in the game for over 100 years.

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7: All right, T, we have a big guest on today for Nijin Footy and someone that's had a wealth of experience in the NRL. He's played for the Panthers, the Broncos, Manly, Cowboys. He's an OG PNG Kumul as well. I guess the most impressive thing I've seen from this man on his Instagram is the head chef of whatever he's got going there. The food looks good, and I can't wait to ask him about some of his favourite dishes, especially his PNG dishes. But without further ado, it is the man, James Seguiaro. Welcome, Russ. Hello, Geta.
8: Good morning, boys. Good morning. Thanks for having me.
7: PNG, born and raised. Whereabouts is your province over in PNG?
8: Eastern Highlands. I'm Eastern Highlands in East New Britain. My mum's from East New Britain, Machu Pit Island. It's back in 1992 or 93. I think the volcano erupted in Machu Pit Island, and that's when they had to evacuate East New Britain. And my dad's side is a proud man from Benna, which is in Goroka, Eastern Highland. That's the central part in Goroka where

you go up to the Hagen and Angar and all the parts in Eastern Highlands. So I was born in Goroka Base Hospital. So very proud of being from

came in and held him up, and it was sort of like a life or death situation, and they had a bit of a tussle, and my dad ended up disarming one of the robbers, and then the rest of the people helped in the bank. And from that point on, he just thought to himself, you know, my kids can't grow up in this type of environment. So he made the decision to move us over to Cairns when we were about 5 or 6 years old, and we bought a place. He bought us a place, and we built, and from there I sort of grew up in Cairns. So for me, it was very tough, man. As for you guys, you know, like, I grew up in Papua New Guinea, so when I first moved over to Cairns, I didn't know English. Like, it was, that was the biggest barrier for me, because not only you're taken away from your environment, you just don't know the language as well. So I was speaking a lot of broken English and just had to learn. And obviously we weren't allowed to speak English at home.

0: mean, we were only allowed to play pigeon at home for us to learn. So my dad moved my mum and now my siblings over, and we had to assimilate to Australian culture and stuff like that. So a lot of sort of tough times. You know, my dad lived in Papua New Guinea and didn't come over, but those are the moments you remember when you grow up, and those are the moments that you sort of for me inspired me to, I suppose, try and be successful, whether it was in sports, business, or in everyday life. So it's good
1: Man,
0: lessons.
2: what a crazy story.
3: That's insane. Your dad holding up
2: being held up there,
3: that being the decision why you moved to Australia. And when you look back, and we'll talk about your journey when you first moved over, but when you look at your dad's decision, how proud of you of your father for making that sacrifice and making that decision to move the family to Australia away from that lifestyle.
0: Yeah, look, back in 2014, obviously, back in 2014 was one of my best years playing rugby league for Penrith Panthers, but it was also one of my worst years in terms of worse than good, because I lost my father that time. And for a long period of time, when we moved over from Australia, back when we first moved over, within the first 2 years, my dad ended up being bankrupt. So he moved us over, and the business started losing money. So then for a year, I didn't go to school. Broke out. So a lot of that time from my childhood up to, I suppose, 2014, and up to actually 2 years ago or 3 years ago, I had a lot of resentment against my father, because initially I didn't understand his decisions, like you just said, T, like, my dad making that decision to move us over. When you're a child, you care about yourself a lot, like, and an athlete as well. It's all really, really selfish, but it's for the greater good. You don't realize until obviously you have kids or something happens in your life, a loss of someone, until you hit sort of your rock bottom and you start to self-evaluate every decision in your life. So I didn't really appreciate my father when he was around, and it really killed me when he passed away, because I had a lot of regret and resentment and all them emotions that you feel. And when they pass, you are allowed, but you don't understand how to release it and how to say sorry and forgiveness and all the beautiful things of you going through the process to gather that peaceful part of it about yourself and your heart. So the understanding decision now, when I'm a bit old and going through a bit, and then being able to say, my dad made decision strictly because for us kids, and now I understand it a lot more than I did when I was younger and going through. A lot of the times, even when I played in my professional career, I was holding on to a lot of things that I didn't realize. And yes, footy was a vehicle for me to release that, but it didn't make me face them issues until it sort of stopped. Rugby league stopped, and then you're like, oh my God, like, these issues start popping up in your life. Because we're going to do this. Yeah, we're going to go training this time. We're going to, do this. And then when it all stops, then it's when you start to unravel the real person. Who am I? Why do I do this? What is my purpose now that this thing that I've known since I was 8 years old is taken away from me? It's a beautiful experience. So if you go the right way, and if you talk to the right people, work on yourself, read different books, et cetera, however you overcome that bit to then understand, man, my dad done this because he was in this situation. I love him. You come out of it, for me anyway, you just like love your parents so much more for making them decisions that you yourself I've came away with it being the one that's, been successful initially with the decision just from that.
2: Man, that's sitting, honestly. When we jumped on here to have a chat, I did not expect to have a conversation like this. It's incredible, bro. I appreciate you sharing some of those moments. But before we get to some of your rugby league moments, what was that like with mum then? Obviously, you spoke a lot about dad, but what was it like with mum and the communications and the emotions with her?
0: Yeah, look, my mum, I probably get emotional talking about this, because my mum had to look after like six kids, right? So my mum was a heavy Seventh Day Adventist. She got married to my dad when she was 19. So straight out of school, all she knew was the Lord. And then you know, a couple of years.

0: after she got pregnant with my siblings, my dad asked her to move over to Australia. Again, she wasn't the best at speaking English by herself with six kids to a different country, different surroundings. I held a lot of things against my mum as well, exact same as my dad. And, you know, she was the backbone of, you know, us growing up and us being able to assimilate to Australian culture and trying to give us what she did never had, which was an opportunity for a better life. And at the time, us as kids, you know, six of us, and her trying to find her way in and where she fits in, because my dad was back and forth, and as soon as the business was bankrupt, he was never around. So she had to be the mum, dad, everything. And the way I see my mum growing up, it was just like, man, my mum smacks me all the time and blah, blah. Like, you know, she was just, because she had to, in order for me to be the person and, you know, me to persevere through being homesick. When I'm talking about coming down to Sydney as a kid from Cairns, I had to have that toughness. Mm. I had to have that discipline and that mental edge. Otherwise,
1: the tough love.
0: Tough love in a way, T, For a long period of time, I didn't understand that because all I wanted was love. But then my wife made me realise that it's forgiveness that's going to set us free. It's all them things that we held against our parents that, why didn't I get this, or why we didn't treat my dad? No. Well, I got to understand, my mum had six kids, man.
1: Mm.
0: Every day that I get the opportunity to, I say, hey, I love you, mum, as much as I can, because for 30-something years, man, T and Sam, I wasn't able to say that to my mum, and I'd have phone calls with her and half the time I'd just be upset at her, and I didn't realise that it was just my resentment holding me back from being able to feel the whole entirety of what love can provide you. You know, it can provide you so much more clarity in life, and every moment I get, I just want to say to my mum, love you and thank you for always being there for me in terms of, you know, give me that discipline that I needed to persevere and be a professional athlete and achieve my dreams.
1: Yeah, it's always awesome when, and I think people don't understand the journey that rugby league players go through with being, you know, you mentioned earlier about being stuck in that bubble and locked in and zoned, and then it's not until that bubble pops or you retire, then you reflect back on your journey and you understand the reasons why you are shaped, the reasons why you are who you are. And then that also gives you the time to reflect on, you know, some of that journey with your parents and other moments throughout your life. And I love hearing, you know, appreciate you for sharing some of those moments about your mum and dad. And it's cool to see you now with this contentment and also this share for love and the understanding. But it all comes once that bubble has been, you know.
2: Being able to recognise those behaviours and habits, you don't understand at the start, but then you get the time to reflect and then you come out of the furnace a better person for it.
0: Very much so. That's what's beautiful thing about, I see, like, you know, beautiful thing about rugby league, man. Like, I spent 2 years up at Cairns teaching in an Indigenous school. And the good thing about rugby league, it gives you see the physical side of it. You can go away and practice a skill and then come back and you can see the physical part of it. But when I stopped playing, I was like, oh, I do love rugby. I do love footy, but you don't. Until you understand the beautiful part of just the rawness of the kids' emotions when they play it. And for a period when I was teaching, I used to ref, like touch, you know, touch at lunchtime. And I fell back in love with the game because the purity of someone's, a kid's emotion, either with if they're running away for a runaway try or throwing a two-man cutout. The excitement and the emotion on the face, I then realised that's the way I started playing the sports, because you're smiling ear to ear, and that's I see myself in you so much. So I see my that six-year-old kid that just wanted to run around until the sun came down, and that ignited the emotion in me. Like, yeah, that's why I'm going to play the sport. Not because I want to get better at it, or not because I want I want this kid, or if I'm going to be coaching to become the next, you know, and Nathan Cleary. It's purely because of the enjoyment of what you get. And I can see that from the facial.

0: expression. That's why rugby league starts, like, for me, it's another vehicle, especially from up north and the Pacific. It's in a vehicle for us to drive that enjoyment, and then obviously from the enjoyment, the purity of that comes lessons that we could all take away through life. But it's the people that take the lesson and deliver it, whether it is coaches or teachers, provide the environment for kids to then, okay, within this sport, I can get this discipline or that discipline.
1: You got me and Sammy smiling,
2: Bro, it
1: and
2: is.
1: it's because we're both coaching. I think we're very aligned with your process or your thoughts towards the love of the game and the expectations some of these kids have put them on themselves. When they watch the game of rugby league, it just takes away the joy. And which led me to my question to you about rugby league. How much did rugby league play a role in your life first moving over from PNG to Cairns?

0: And then I played, and then Lockie played. Lockie Lamb.
1: Yeah.
0: We're both two of the first ever second generation Kumuls. So ever since I was like playing for the Kumuls in Papua New Guinea, I think when you guys go over, you understand like it is such an honor. I remember when I made my debut for the Kumuls, like when I first put on the jumper was the Prime Minister's 13 in Lae back in 2011. And in the stadium at Lae, you have to get ready at the hotel first because there's no dressing sheds, right?
1: Yeah.
0: And the night before, we were having just about to go in for dinner and everything, and we were still sort of standing where we were at the hotel. You could see the stadium up on the hill. We were standing up in the hotel and we looked over to the stadium and there was already people there. And then a couple of the local boys going, yeah, these people have just started walking. These people from the islands will walk a day and a bit just to come to the game. And then overnight you can hear the crowd down at the stadium because we weren't too far away. And then I was just like the build-up of it. And then we got ready, you know, put on our kit, strapping everything, jumped in the bus, boots, ready to just go out in the field and do a little warm-up. So we're going on the bus and I'm in the back of the PMV bus, one of them PMV buses, and we're going this dirt road just about 100 metres up leading up to the stadium. And then this kid's running, trying to chase the bus. And there was this one kid had like one shoe on. It was just one shoe on and the other side of his feet was no shoes. And he was running behind the bus and he was sort of reaching out. And I looked at him and I'm teaching these kids. I see myself in that kid and it's like, this is what it means to be a Kumul. You're representing not only, you know, myself, but my name, but you're representing 8 million people from 800 different dialects. We are so diverse in that sense, but this is who I'm representing. This jersey doesn't mean just another jersey. It's my freaking skin. It's something I'm going to bleed for. I started crying. And that's when it came to me. I understood the opportunity I had. And so from that period, like from being a Kumul to then representing my family in the NRL arena, and a way for me to escape what was happening emotionally with my mum and my parents and then all them types of... It was a vehicle to drive me to want more, but then understand that the opportunity that it creates, I can be this person, that person. And rugby league gets you in rooms and meets new people, all different types of people. But the beautiful part, it's the people that you meet, like just around the community clubs. There's people that put in their time, whether they're coaches or the ladies that cook the chips are there from 7 o'clock till 3 o'clock in the afternoon on a Saturday. The people, they just love you and they don't want anything in return. They just want you to be fed and go out there and have your Gatorade and then play again after you've played your game, you know. The junior clubs, that's the ones that, the grassroots footy, they're the ones that really are the backbone and they are the part where made me be successful than people that you meet leading up to, you know, NRL, and then it becomes a different type of environment, different beast, but I'm so passionate about the sport in general, from the grassroots up to the league, and I'm up to the NRL and professional level. So,
2: bro, you said that so beautifully, hey?
1: Yeah.
2: it's unbelievable just sitting here listening to the passion that you speak with, you know, and what it means to absolutely love it. Like, I just feel blessed being in your presence right now to be able to hear you talk about this. So it's unreal. And when I think about with the PNG Chiefs coming in, obviously, that's not going to be made up of all Papua New Guineans. But with your lived experience and understanding what it means to you to represent your people and your family, what would your advice be to, say, like a Connor Watson or Jerome Luai and others who are going to come over and understand, hey, this is bigger than footy? What would your advice be to them?
0: I think more so they've been over and they've seen, like, and obviously Chalmers and the PNG Chiefs have done well in terms of bringing them over and understanding what rugby league means to the whole of Papua New Guinea. But I can only see nothing but positives. And yes, like, out of the whole thing, there's going to be good and bad, but it's always going to be more positive. It's going to create pathways, not only for people and kids in Papua New Guinea, but the Pacific, whether it be Solomon Islands, whether it be Fiji, whether it be Samoa, whether it be Tonga, whether it be, you know, New Caledonia, wherever, it's only going to uplift the Pacific. And you're going to see the beautiful part of it because we're going to need the community people, the

0: grassroots people around the clubs to then have the PNG be successful. Connor Watson and Jerome Luai, they're professionals and they are going over for the right reasons, I believe. And they know, you know, they're going to put their own mark on it, on the jersey. So whoever comes over, and I think they're only going to immerse themselves in the culture, because when you go over to Papua New Guinea, you can't escape the culture. It's 800, like I said before, 800 different dialects. You're walking down the street, someone's speaking 3, 4, 5 different languages. You're walking down the street, or the culture with people giving you food after food, and then, you know, you're taking a flight over to the highlands, and you just got Enga, Bena, Mendi, all these different cultures in one. So you can't escape it, but it's my probably advice is just immerse yourself. You're only going to get positives out of it.
1: Yes, dive straight in, immerse yourself.
0: Don't dip your toe in the water like we like.
2: Don't dip your toe in, just jump in head first.
3: No lukewarm.
0: And I think they're going to do that. And Chalmers have done a great job. The more of the boys that come over are the better. But there's, don't worry, we've got some dogs in PNG, and that's going. It's going to create.
2: No doubt about that too.
1: Can't wait for it. Hey, last question from me, and man, I honestly think we could have just spent the whole show
2: absolutely
1: talking to you, and I reckon there will be a part two because
2: there's
1: plenty more to chat about. But last question from me: when you look over your rugby league career and the journey you've had, what's the biggest lesson you've been able to take away from your journey in rugby league?
0: Wow, that's a very good question, T. There's been so many, man. Like, there's been so many. But I think the jersey you put on, the jersey you have, it's not yours. Understanding that, I never understood it when I was playing because I was so self-involved and thinking, oh, that's going to be my jersey. But that jersey you have for that period, it goes like that. It's never yours. So every opportunity, you know, you get with it, you've got to appreciate it. Soak it up, soak every little juice of it up. And it is the best experience, but like just being the best advocate for the jersey and wearing it with pride every game, every training session, you know, because I don't feel as grateful as I was now that I am for it.
2: That's
0: when I was playing.
2: That's great advice. Honestly.
1: That is very good advice. That you probably don't realize till you've finished playing. Right. That's correct. That jersey was never mine.
2: Exactly. And it goes really fast, that career. But one last one for me. I better get in the food question here. I did say head chef. Oh, I enjoy watching your Instagram and you cooking feeds and stuff. What's your favorite PNG dish to cook?
0: Oh, my favorite PNG dish. I wouldn't do it justice. Like, I don't cook it like my mum, but it's aigir. It's from where my mum comes from in East New Britain, Rabaul. So it's aigir.
2: What's that?
0: Be my aigir? Favorite. It's like they cook it with like river stones. They heat up the stones. It's like pretty much like, you know, a hangi or whatever.
2: Oh, but okay. Yeah, nice.
0: Chicken and ibica and pumpkin tips with sweet potato and banana. Cooked banana, all in, you know, coconut cream, and it's cooked over like a couple of hours, probably about 1 or 2 hours slowly.
2: Nah,
1: so it's like the PNG hangi or umu.
0: Yeah, umu. Yeah, mumu. That's in the islands, but in the highlands where my dad comes from, they call it mumu. Ah. But different, they cook it with different sort of veggies and stuff.
1: Yeah.
0: Where my mum comes from, they call aigir. There's different forms of it. Yeah, everyone in Papua New Guinea goes mad for East New Britain cuisine.
2: Ah, there we have it. Well, brother, honestly, it has been a very uplifting, heartwarming conversation with you. I really appreciate you being vulnerable and sharing your amazing journey and how you've come out the other side and just want to give back and ooze passion and just, yeah, absolutely loved it, bro. So thank you so much for jumping on with us.
0: Thank you, T. Thank you, Sammy. Cheers for having me, man.
1: Appreciate you, brother.
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5: Next up, let's hear an interview from Fresh Off the Field, where Sam Wykes and co-hosts from across the Pacific keep you in the loop with the must-know sporting results and stories from the islands.

0: spending and support the demands of the game and studies are easier. The workload is easier and the demand from the game now is so much. But then I have to balance that with studies. So the way I balance it is just making sure I have things that keep me sane. Like, I need some me time. The most thing that keeps me sane is going to coffee shops alone and just sitting there and having a me moment. Having something that makes me feel good. But yeah, that's how I balance it. And also having someone to share your journey with makes the load easier as well.
1: What are you currently studying at university and what inspired you to choose that field?
0: In high school, I loved geography. So I'm currently taking bachelor's in environmental management. So apparently me and my best friend, we took the same subjects and we was kind of a similar journey. Like we were on and off school. But she was the one who inspired me about geography in high school. And I loved the way how we were taught in high school. So what inspired you? It wasn't what, it was who inspired me. It was my best friend and my teacher, Mrs. Naisoro.
1: All right. And what are some of the biggest challenges you faced while juggling rugby, classes and assignments, and how have you overcome them?
0: My biggest challenges is attending class and juggling it with my assignments. And on top of that is my rugby, which is the one that's keeping me paying all the bills and all those things. But the way that I'm juggling it with right now is just, I'm like still amazed at how far I've come because I never knew I would have done it this way. And if I knew it was done this way, I would have completed my degree ages ago. But this isn't, I'm just so grateful to all the people that have supported me. You know, I don't want special treatment. I want my grades. So, yeah. So I just tell them I have work and I won't be able to make it.
1: How has being captain of the Fiji Under Women helped you grow as a leader, both on and off the field?
0: It has really helped me and shaped me the way I am today. Like the confidence, the speaking, like, you know, standing up for your teammates has really helped me as a person.

0: students has been like boosted.
1: How important is it for you to show young girls that they can pursue both a sporting career and also an education at the same time?
0: You can do it both, but like education is so important. Like if I can use my rugby career as a vehicle to also push for education, definitely would tell any girl to get her education. With the right people, the right heart and the right mind for it, you can accomplish both of it.
1: Where do you hope your studies will take you once your rugby career comes to an end?
0: I've been so hard on myself. Like, I really been saying, okay, rugby's not a real job, but, you know, but it is a real job. Ever since I went back to uni, I want to be like a teaching uni or something like that. I think it's not just about after rugby, life after rugby, or when it comes to the end of my rugby. It's like, I want to do it now while I'm still playing rugby at the same time.
1: And what legacy would you like to leave behind for future generations of Fijian women's rugby players?
0: Just that I've left the jersey in a better place. We want to keep, like,

0: 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That's what Stories from the Sideline is all about. 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
1: Hey, yo, Jeff, let me get your number.

0: but we just thought we'd get you on, just get a bit of an update where hockey's at, maybe touch back on the Stingers Malaysian trip, what will you do a bit better next time you go out there. But Kyra's going to lead this interview.
1: Yes, I am, which was very last minute from Kenny, but it's okay. we caught up with you while you were in Malaysia. I think we had Butch on the line that time to speak to us about the updates of the team and the squad. But just give us a little bit of a wrap of the grand final and, some improvements for next time, some challenges that you've had, and, all the goss.
2: All the goss? Yeah. Okay, well, let's start with last year. We didn't even make the top four, so we went back going, right, we need to have a look at ourselves here. Mm. And, we got in good position. We were third on the ladder after the round games, had some amazing wins. And then we played the semi-final, which was 2v3, and the winner of that went into the grand final. Mm. So we didn't start great, and we were down 3-1 going into the last quarter. And so we thought, all right, well, here we go. And, it became just manic really, really quickly, and things got wild, and we had a couple of goals disallowed, a couple of things go against us. But I'll tell you what, the people that stood up, like from not only, we had Brooke Peris, of course, Penny Squibb, so they're Hockey Roos legends. They know how to play big games. Mm. But our senior players in our team to our 16-year-olds, they just didn't take no for an answer, and we took the goalie off, got back to 3-3, and then of course if you draw at the end of a knockout final, you go to 1-1s. Mm. Have you ever seen that?
0: Yeah, it's brilliant. It's so, it's your penalty, that's later on, isn't it?
2: Yeah. So it's a 1-1 with a striker and the goalkeeper, and you get 8 seconds to score, basically.

0: and then we play a four-game series down at Murara there starting Wednesday. So we play Wednesday, Thursday, and then Saturday, Sundays, the big ones on the weekend. All the games are live streamed, big festival. We call it the Festival of Hockey because it actually is.
1: Yes.
0: Yeah, kids, community, and some really great hockey. So that's it. It's the second year in a row now. So we won last year. The men and women won the four-game series. So I expect Indonesia to be bringing their big guns and it's going to be on.
1: Yeah, definitely. Is this something that we feel like is going to keep happening throughout the years and keep bringing Indonesia to Darwin?
0: Yeah, well, it's working. It's working really well and giving us exposure. So we've got, I think there's 14 in the girls' team that are under the age of 21, and majority of them played this year in Malaysia and probably half of them played last year in Malaysia. So now we've got kids that have had two international exposure experiences. They go to their national tournaments and you can see the difference. Yeah. Like they're just, yeah, the growth. So it makes it all worthwhile. So I hope we keep doing it again.
2: Oh, I hope so too, Michelle. Anything else in hockey you want to talk to us about?

0: The next Australian of the Year, are they raising funds for those in need? Or building a brighter future? Conducting research? Or inspiring future astronauts? See them, hear them, nominate them at australianoftheyear.org.au.
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1: I mean, I don't remember too many games, but it's one of the ones I remembered. It was just that physical.
0: Bob Murphy.
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0: ABC News, hello, I'm William Howard Evans. The Greens have struck a deal with the federal government, which will see Labor's tax overhaul pass through Parliament. Isabella Tolhurst reports.
1: The Greens announced it will support the government's changes to the capital gains tax and negative gearing after weeks of negotiations. The minor party says it secured several amendments to the bill, including preventing self-managed super funds borrowing to purchase investment properties. It's also secured a longer inquiry into the proposed NDIS changes, but says it still won't support that bill. Prime Minister Anthony Albanese says he expects the Coalition and One Nation to oppose the tax measures
2: and continue in their race to the bottom to see who can be more anti-aspirational, more anti-worker.
1: The tax bill will pass within the next fortnight.
0: Meanwhile, disability advocates are hoping a deal between the federal government and the Greens will protect some essential supports for NDIS participants. The agreement has delayed changes to the scheme until at least August. The Greens say the extra time will allow them to push for more protections for people with disability. People with Disability Australia acting CEO Megan Spindler-Smith says it's a vital service.
3: People who need those community supports to be able to get to work, be able to engage in their medical appointments, to be able to navigate the community, to be able to do these things will not be cut and will not be removed.
0: One Nation MP David Farley says monoculture is Australian culture and new migrants must blend in. Party leader Pauline Hanson used last week's National Press Club speech to declare Australia must be a monocultural society and live under the one cultural umbrella. Mr. Farley says One Nation is blind to race and faith, but it would not tolerate what he's described as bad habits being brought into the country through migration.
4: We don't mind if you're British, Australian-British, Australian-Canadian or Australian-Chinese, but you've come to this country to and been adopted by this country from the generous gift we're giving to become an Australian. So you're an Australian first, so blend in.
0: A video recording of two former Sydney nurses chatting online to an Israeli content creator, which resulted in them being sacked and charged, has been excluded from their upcoming trial. Court reporter Jamie McKinnell explains.
5: Ahmed Rashad Nadir and Sarah Abu Lebda used the Chat Rouletka app last year at Bankstown Hospital and were connected with influencer Max Vifer. He screen recorded the interaction and posted it to his thousands of social media followers. The ex-nurses deny charges of using a carriage service to menace or offend and threatening violence to Israelis. Their lawyers argued the video should be thrown out of the case because it was illegally recorded without their consent. District Court Judge Michael McHugh today ruled in their favour and said the recording should be

0: excluded from a trial due to get underway in August. It's unclear what that now means for the prosecution.
1: Iranian President Masoud Pezeshkian says negotiations with the US will progress if there is full commitment and not off-script statements. His remarks come a day after US President Donald Trump threatened to do what he has to do if Iran did not stick to its side of the preliminary agreement to end the war. The two presidents signed an interim deal last week, and now, after the first talks under the deal, the US has waived sanctions on Iran for 60 days. At least two Labor MPs in the UK are considering whether to launch bids for the party leadership to stop the favourite, Andy Burnham, being made Prime Minister without a contest. Europe correspondent Mazoe Ford reports.
2: Andy Burnham, who was sworn in as a new MP on Monday, has a huge amount of support within the UK's Labor Party to become the next Prime Minister now that Sir Keir Starmer's resigned. However, many MPs are uncomfortable with a leader whose policy ideas have not been tested in a leadership race. At least two senior Labor MPs are considering putting their hands up, former Defence Minister Al Carnes and Sir Keir Starmer's Chief Secretary Darren Jones. Potential candidates need the support of at least 81 Labor MPs to stand in a contest. Mazoe Ford, ABC News London.
1: And in sport, NBA star Giannis Antetokounmpo is set to be traded to the Miami Heat as part of a blockbuster deal. News agency AP is reporting the two-time MVP is heading to Florida in exchange for the Milwaukee Bucks receiving Tyler Herro and several other players. ABC News.
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8: Hello and welcome to Stumped, your intercontinental hit of news, features and debate from the quirky world of cricket. I'm Nick Estragani, in for Alison Mitchell, and I'm in Leicester in the English Midlands. Everyone in England is in Football World Cup mode right now, but it's also great to see that the Women's T20 World Cup, which is being played here, is making a splash, especially with England off to a good start, although they will have to be without Natsiva Brunt. She's going to be injured for the next two matches at least.
9: Hello, Jim Maxwell for the ABC in Sydney. We talk about the World Cup. What about Australia 2? Turkey 0. No one dreamt of that occurring, and America's coming up next. So there's a lot of excitement about the football here and about the cricket. I think the women's team's looking pretty sharp, but on we go. It's all good fun.
10: And I'm Sunil Gupta for Akashvani in New Delhi, which is wet and rainy. But the big word in the cricketing world is transition. The teams are in transition. We are seeing a lot of transition. Everybody's talking about it in the test team, in the A teams. So much happening. The Indian women's team is doing very well. So we hope that that continues because India have never won the women's T20. And we hope that after the ODI result last year, we are going to fix that.
8: Good to be back with you both. Coming up on Stumped, My London's Nathan Souter tells us he's looking forward to a new era for the 100. But first, how do you fix Australia's men's ODI side? The reigning world champions were on the wrong end of history after they lost a first ever series against Bangladesh, going down 2-1 in their recent three-match series. Australia have now lost four of their last five ODI series with defeats against Bangladesh, Pakistan, South Africa and Sri Lanka. The one bright spot during their current run was a 2-1 series win against India. It leaves them with big questions hanging over the side ahead of next year's World Cup in South Africa, Zimbabwe and Namibia. Jim, how concerning is the ODI team's current run? The word crisis has been used by some. Would you go that far? Are things that bad?
9: I'd like to say that I don't think anyone's really noticing. You know why? Because it's not a World Cup. And I think most cricket fans look at what's going on at the moment and they see who's playing for Australia and say, oh, well, you know, they've got to rest these blokes.

0: at some stage they're getting better money in the IPL and all these other things and playing for their country in matches that don't quite have the clout, the meaning of a World Cup fixture. And it gives Australia a chance to blood new players. Look at Connolly the other day. There's not a lot of great talent on the fringes, it would seem. So that's a question to be asked. And Australia are looking overall, whichever form of the game you want to poke your nose into, more vulnerable than before. But if they field their strongest team in a World Cup match, look out. They'll be all right.
1: Yeah, lots of players missing in that series in Bangladesh. I was going to ask you how the series defeat went down in Australia, but are people actually watching it? Have people been engaging with it? You mentioned that there's a lot of other sport going on right now, including the women's team playing in a World Cup.
0: I think when we talk about cricket, if we're being serious, we do talk about the women playing in the World Cup and the chance that they might win yet again because they're a very good side. But as I mentioned at the start, it is the football season, and at the moment we happen to have a soccer team, a football team playing in the World Cup that is spectacularly, against all predictions outside this country, won their first game against a side that's worth 20 times what the Australian team would be worth on the Premier League map, 2-0. So, no, there's not a lot of concentration on the cricket that's being played overnight on the other side of the world.
1: Well, Sunil, it certainly has made waves around the rest of the cricketing world, hasn't it? Great achievement for Bangladesh, despite Australia being on that bad run. I mean, history for them, and something, I guess, that needs to be celebrated. The first time they've beaten Australia in any ODI cricket since 2005.
2: Yes, that's right. But I think, you know, the important thing about the Bangladesh team is that usually you go to Bangladesh and you get caught in a spin trap, but this time it was the quick bowlers taking the wickets. I think that is the big move up for Bangladesh cricket. Their quick bowlers have begun to take wickets. There are more sporting wickets there now in Bangladesh. So yes, take nothing away. But I think the big thing is that they've turned from rank turners into sporting wickets. And as they showed in the third ODI, Australia then are comfortable on that. And I think that's the type of game to have. You don't want to go in over there and take 20 wickets and 50 overs or something. It doesn't make sense. So that is the big move, really, for me. I was following it, and I thought that that was the big move up that Bangladesh had made.
1: Back on Australia, Jim, and former fast bowler Mitchell Johnson, in an article following the Bangladesh series defeat, talked about when he signed an IPL contract. And he said, you also understood your responsibility. If Australia had a test or ODI series immediately afterwards, you turned up ready to go. No excuses, no complaints about being tired, no complaints about workloads. You knew the deal when you signed the contract. From the outside looking in today, things appear very different. What would you make of that? Do you think players nowadays are perhaps pampered a little bit too much? Or, you know, do you think Johnson perhaps isn't quite, you know, with the times, I guess, modern cricket has changed and people's workloads do need to be managed?
0: Well, you could argue that Mitch is probably not with the times because, as I think the earlier discussion about this indicated, that Test cricketers in particular tend to concentrate more on doing that, playing that. And Australia's going to be playing a lot of Test cricket from August onwards. Two Tests against Bangladesh here, three in South Africa in October, New Zealand here for four Tests, then a one-off Test against England before they go over to the Ashes. So I think that there's a sense of keeping players fresh for the events. And they've got all this peripheral cricket where they can earn some good money on the side. So this is the new face of cricket. And as hard as the ICC tried to have all these leagues for the various T20 and 50 over competitions, the fact is you're not going to get your best players. Other countries have got the same issue because basically your players can earn more money playing elsewhere or they may be resting through injury or necessity, whatever it might be. So we're seeing the changing face of cricket around the world to accommodate the number of fixtures that we have and to keep the major events in World Cups and Test cricket relevant. So that's where we're

0: Yeah. And as I said before, it is pretty clear, though, as we move through this cycle, that Australia's dependence on the fellows who have done their best for Australia is going to be tested, because another year or two, half a dozen of them, I don't think will be playing anymore. And the underbelly is looking a little bit weaker than it has for a long time. But that's the cycle, whatever you want to call it. And we're going to revel in the fact that Bangladesh coming to Australia, Australia going to South Africa, New Zealand coming here. Goodness gracious, they might even beat that strange-looking England side in a test series. So I think Australia's going to have a bit more competition in the years ahead, whatever team they put out.
1: So now Jim mentioned there about the big events, the major events, and perhaps, you know, cricket fans around the world now are a little bit bored with bilateral ODI series. Do you think that's the case, especially given the amount of franchise cricket that currently takes place around the world? Even from a player's point of view, they come low down the pecking order, don't they, these bilateral series?
2: I just think that you've got to start prioritizing. Now there's the 100, you know, there's the T20 leagues. I mean, what more do you want? I think there is too much cricket. We talked about this earlier. I think you need to start weeding out some of them and saying, hello, that if you want international cricket at a certain level to survive well, then you have got to be able to prioritize. But where the money goes is, you know, that's where the people go, and that is bound to happen if this continues.
1: So, Jim, do we just get rid of bilateral ODI series when we're 2 years out from a

0: six, means there's got to be games between these sides, which means India, England and Australia, they have to play against, I suppose, at some point along the cycle, the Netherlands and Afghanistan. India are playing Afghanistan now in 50-over and T20 cricket. So the beast just keeps needs feeding, doesn't it? Otherwise, you're not going to get these league games to qualify the lesser teams in particular, but even the better ones perhaps, to play in these World Cups. So they've got to have a bit of a rationalising, otherwise they're going to find that the mob lose interest in watching it. They're not going to keep watching series where the best players aren't playing. So they'll go and watch the IPL or the BBL, whatever else is going on, where the good players are turning up. Oh, they might even watch Test cricket. Wouldn't that be a wonderful thing? But, yeah, they've got a problem. They've got a traffic jam going on at the moment, and not everyone wants to be in the car.
1: Yeah, they certainly have. So we've spoken about the packed cricket calendar lots of times on Stumped. We've just touched on it there as well. And, how everything is basically going to fit around this T20 franchise calendar. You mentioned 40 leagues due to take place in 2026 itself, and that's only probably going to get bigger, isn't it? Test cricket has the history and T20 the earning opportunities, so something's got to give, hasn't it? Do you see a future for 50-over cricket going forward?
2: Well, actually, exactly what Jim said. I mean, something's got to give. I mean, you cannot have 365 days of cricket. It's just not going to be possible. People are going to get bored. You know, there's a writer called Michael J. Wolf, who in 1999 wrote a book called The Entertainment Economy. And at that point of time, he said he actually figured out a word or a description called, we're in the age of hedonomics. You know, we're a hedonistic society. And Meryl Streep said, instant gratification is not soon enough. That's what we want today. But the best one was from the band Queen, which says, I want it all and I want it now. You must have heard that song. Well, you know, that is what is happening to people. And when you take a look at what's going on, not just in cricket, but across every other sport, every other field of human activity, they want it now. So, yes, entertainment is going to be there. Question is, how much, right? What is the tipping point? Everything has a cycle. And I think right now, if you have so much cricket now, with the 100, as I said, the T20 leagues, something is going to give. And I think what is going to give is one, ODI cricket, because you need a whole day to watch it, or at least 7 or 8 hours. And the other thing that is going to go is that people are going to switch to other things. Now, in India, we're into cricket and very little else, very other sport. But in Australia, in England, there are so many other sports that you're really into, whether it's football or whether it's rugby or whatever it is. We're not so much here. The first casualty, to my mind, is going to be ODI cricket, absolutely.
1: Well, you mentioned there in India, but for now, at least, for another year or so, the Indians won't mind ODI cricket because it gives them a chance to see Virat Kohli and Rohit Sharma. Whether or not they make it to that 2027 World Cup is another thing. But Jim, that World Cup very much on the horizon. We touched on it at the start, Australia's sort of issues in ODI cricket and the fact that a lot of their top players have been missing. Given that, I guess you're still pretty confident that when it comes to that tournament, they're going to be okay.
0: They'll be competitive, yeah. But the saturation that Sunil was talking about is a major problem for sport. But I find it hard to keep up with it all, to be honest. And what saves me is getting up every other morning and watching the 20-minute highlight package of what's happened overnight in the Test series in England or India or Afghanistan. I mean, imagine trying to keep up live with all this stuff. You know, you can't. So I'm just doing Test cricket. The rest just not consequential, particularly T20 stuff and certainly one-day international cricket. So that's where I am. And I reckon I'm not the only person in the world who's a bit saturated with the amount of sport in particular, but cricket more so, that just doesn't have any relevance. I mean, the IPL, they're playing on the flattest pitches in the world, fast grounds, small boundaries, big bats. They got this 15-year-old Indian bloke who's whacking it all over the place. Let's see what he does when the red ball's bouncing and moving around, see how he goes. I'm sure he's very good. But, you know, between the IPL and your thing, the 100, I mean, who cares?

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1: I'm Nick Estragani, and you're listening to Stumped on the BBC World Service. If you've missed anything from Stumped, then why not download and subscribe to the podcast via your usual podcast provider? And why not check us out on YouTube too? Just head to the BBC World Service YouTube channel. On last week's show, we heard from cricket broadcaster Anisha Ghosh, who believes India have a real chance to go all the way in this year's Women's T20 World Cup.
2: Now, the question is, if they're able to find the right playing combination, sure, it's pace-conducive conditions from the looks of it, but spinners are going to have a big, big say. So if they can get that right, India definitely can make it to the semifinals, make it out of group of death, that is Group A. They need to defeat one of South Africa or Australia for certain. If they drop both those games, it's curtains.
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1: Next on Stumped, when season 6 of The 100 gets underway next month, it'll be the first one since outside investment came into the competition. We've already seen the influence of the new ownership groups with name changes, kit changes, and a first ever player auction. Oval Invincibles are now My London, and I've been speaking to their bowler, Nathan Souter, who's become a bit of a short format specialist. He was player of the match in last season's 100 final as his side beat Trent Rockets by 26 runs. And I started by asking him if becoming a white ball specialist was always his plan.
4: I think it kind of naturally happened in the end after leaving Middlesex. Durham obviously took me on as just a white ball only player. So, yeah, kind of took its natural cause, really. And, yeah, I just kind of tried to grab it with both hands and take that little less cricket, especially in the county circuit, and really ram home my skills in white ball cricket. So, yeah, it's kind of taken its natural course, really.
0: Now, being a bowler in white ball cricket, particularly the shorter formats, is not much fun these days when you see some of the scores in leagues around the world. But, you know, leg spinners have been a little bit of an anomaly. They've been a bit more successful. If, you know, you've got a quality leg spinner on your side, you've always got a chance of taking those wickets and putting on the squeeze in those middle overs. What to you makes a successful leg spinner in today's short format games?
4: Oh, obviously, there's still an element of that skill of leg spin. I think sometimes you can go away from it under pressure. You tend to just go faster and quicker and stuff. I think you still see with Adil how he bowls completely different to any other leg spinner in the world, really. So it's still, you can skin a cat two ways, I guess, as you would say. But yeah, I think leg spin in T20 cricket's become a lot more flutter, a lot more like variations. And obviously the leg spin is still very key to beat a batter on the outside edge. As I said, Adil does that better than anyone in the world. So I think you can use both in your armory. I think you can be quick, you can be slow. I think the best spinners in the world, as obviously it's hard to pinpoint what they do, but I feel like someone like Adil does it in a different way to, say, a Rashid Khan, who is a very aggressive and fast and tries to hit the top of stumps as hard as he can. So, yeah, there's different ways to do it. But, yeah, for the way I try to do it, it's a bit more like, say, Rashid Khan, you try to jam batters up and obviously use the natural variation off the pitch, and that's how I kind of try to do it. But I think there's always two ways you can do it.
0: You've had some time now to get used to that new ownership situation. Back end of last season, you mentioned off air that you had a little bit of an interaction as a team with the new ownership. What is your reaction to the new ownership and I guess the change of name to MI London? And for those watching on the YouTube feed, the new logo that you're wearing, the new kit, looks very smart on you.
4: Yes, it's obviously a change from what we know for the last five seasons, and obviously new ownership things. We always knew this was going to come at some point. Obviously the 100 was growing and we were getting new fans in. So obviously it was going to create interest around the world. And obviously MI coming in and buying a portion of the Oval Invincibles, things were going to change. So we're always ready for that. And I think we're going to embrace that. And as a team and as a society, we're going to have to get used to that things are going to change. So we always, I think that's the hardest thing in life. Things change, but we'll keep moving forward, and we're really looking forward to the new era of the 100, really.
0: Now, a number of IPL owners have come into the 100, of course, other teams involved too, lots of other wealthy investors from around the world. The ultimate aim, I guess, for the competition is to grow. I mean, what do you think is the sort of specific aim? Is it to be the second biggest league in the world behind the IPL? And is that even possible? I guess, would it have to become a T20 competition to be able to compete with those other leagues?

0: Yeah, I'm not really actually sure. It's a really hard question to answer, to be fair. I think the 100 format is really cool, and obviously I've played it the last 5 years, and you learn different things about the game and how it goes. Obviously, everyone just talk around it going to a T20 or whatever, but I think the 100 is unique, and I feel like it's something that's done really well in the UK. So it'd be a shame to see it go missing, but if whatever happens will happen. But yeah, I like the 100.
1: With this new sort of global franchise branding thing that has come into it with, obviously MI London and other franchises, Sunrisers, et cetera, do you think there's a risk of maybe alienating some of those fans who have sort of bought into being fans of the Oval Invincibles, their sort of local area, or, the Manchester Originals, whatever it might be? Do you think there's that risk?
0: Obviously there's everything you do in life is a risk, though it is risky, but I feel like, as you've seen with on our socials already, we're offering people to bring in their Oval shirts and change them across and stuff like that. So they're trying to keep that continuity. I think that's the hard thing is I think the steps put in place already have been really awesome. Like I know from my family, my wife's family, they never watched cricket until I played in the 100, and now they turn, they got the shirts, they already bought the My London shirts already. So once the cricket starts, I think everything will just fall into place and everyone will be talking how good the 100 is again.
1: Mumbai Indians, of course, got a team in the IPL, also involved MI Cape Town, MI Emirates, MI New York. They've got their eyes on a lot of competitions around the world as well to see if they can expand this. Do you see a day where specialists like yourself are perhaps contracted to a particular sort of brand like MI, for example, or any of the others that are involved in leagues around the world, and you sort of contracted all year round? You just play for different franchises and different competitions, all named MI or whichever particular brand it might be. Is that the route we're headed down?
0: It's hard to say. I think obviously as players you still want to have, I think the whole point of franchise cricket, especially from my point of view, is you have that freedom. You can pick and choose where you want to go. And for some younger players, potentially that might end up being the case who fall out back end of 20s might not want to play 4 day cricket or so on, and they want to go down that route. Potentially that is what might happen, but for me, I like the freedom of being able to pick and choose where you want to go or put your name in this hat. And if you get picked, you get picked. I think that's part of the excitement if people do go down that route in the future, because that's a personal decision. But like everyone knows, everyone, I think still a lot of my generation, my age, think Test cricket's still the pinnacle. And I don't play at any 4 day cricket anymore, but I still look towards that and think that's the best cricket you can possibly play because it's satisfying to play over 5 days or 4 days and get a result. T20 is fun. I enjoy it. 100's great. But you still, the satisfaction when you win at the end of a comp is obviously the same. But I think a lot of generations still looked at the 4 day game and the Test cricket as the one to be.
1: Having said that, can both formats coexist together? And if so, does something have to give?
0: I still think there's a place for everything at the moment. I think, like you said, there's going to be specialists in different formats. You're going to have your red ball specialists, you're going to have your white ball specialists. I think as long as people are happy with that and maybe have to take that backward step and go, actually, there's certain cricketers that are very good at 4 day cricket and there's certain cricketers that are very good at short format cricket and there's still a place for both, then yeah, at times you look around the world and you think, God, there's a lot of cricket going on, short format cricket. But I think if you look at the women's game, it's all based around white ball cricket. And they're growing their game at a rapid pace as well. So I can't see why the men's game needs to stop doing that as well.
1: And back to you, international ambitions. Would you like to play international cricket? Of course you would, but who for? Is there a particular way you're leaning on this?
0: No, obviously I'd love to play for England. I obviously got the opportunity to go away in the winter with the Lions to Abu Dhabi for that 3-match series against Pakistan. Yeah, obviously I've had a bit of a slow start to the season, but if it ever come calling, I'd love to play for England. This is where I set up home now. Got a wife, a baby born here recently. My mum's born here. My nan's from England. And I feel like I've given everything to come here to England over the last 13 or 14 years. And I think it would only be right if I got the opportunity to play, I'd play for England. This has given me the opportunity to be a professional cricketer. So it would only be right to then pull on the England shirt. And I have already with the Lions and I loved every minute of it.
1: Well, as an Englishman now, then you must be sort of looking over at the Australian men's ODI team and feeling a little bit sorry for them, how things have gone in Australia.

0: in Bangladesh, rather. It's been a tough series for them, a tough little period, actually, for the Australian men's ODI team. Well, I've got you here. Just your thoughts, really, on what you put that down to. Is it just simply transition period? I mean, a lot of players not available because of having played in the IPL recently and things like that. Do you think they can turn things around?
1: Oh, definitely. I think we know in the history of Australian cricket, they always find a way to come back to the top. I think they showed in every format, don't they? So I think they'll obviously be reeling from obviously that series loss, but I think we all know you can't really knock Australia. They always bounce back at times. So yeah, it's obviously a transition period for them. It's obviously like they still play in their 50 over comp, so they're getting their legs in, and they'll find their way.
0: Some interesting thoughts there from My London's Nathan Sauter. Sunil, I want to touch on some of the stuff he was saying there about the new ownership in the 100, IPL owners getting involved. For the first time this season, we're going to see how that pans out. Would you expect these new owners then to help grow the 100's popularity globally? Is that the reason why they got involved?
2: I'd like to think so, but it is simply good marketing strategy, which is essentially you combine entertainment like the WWE, NBA and NFL with cricket, which is what the 100 is doing. You started off with the cheerleaders and the IPL and so on and so forth. But the basic thing in marketing is increased reach. Now, as you know, one of the biggest diasporas in the world is the Indian diaspora. So, right, you follow them, they follow you. And it is there you are with, you know, Mumbai Indians or whether it's Sunrisers, Hyderabad, or whoever they are, right? They're all going where the Indian diaspora is. Now, whether you call that growing the game or growing the brand, well, I think it's growing the brand, right? Which obviously leads back to, you know, market share and all that sort of thing. If it helps to grow the game, as it does, as it hopefully will in the US, that's when I think the real, real punch will come. Because I said in a show a long time ago, you must have local players, people of local descent, not immigrants, playing for you. And that's what's happening mostly if you look at the other leagues outside the IPL or the 100 or the ones in the West Indies and so on and so forth. So I don't think it's anywhere as altruistic as growing the game, as growing the brand. Now, whether that grows the game, as I said, it'll be terrific.
0: I love that comparison with the WWE. We saw in the ILT20, didn't we, that actually came in with the championship belt being handed out to the top run scorers, yeah, and things like that. So there certainly is that crossover that is happening around the world. Just back to Nathan Sauter. I mean, I asked him there about the possibility of players being contracted to a particular team, particular franchise, you know, in his case, perhaps Mumbai Indians, and playing for their teams as a full-time job around the world. Is that the route, according to you, that we're headed down, that this is going to happen? We heard it rumoured a couple of years ago, didn't we, that a couple of big-name players were offered these types of deals?
2: Well, as long as it's not MI5 or MI6, and we're talking about MI Indians, I guess so. But, you know, as I said, the corporate mantra is reach. Get out to the customer, the audiences. So, yes, the corporate model, to my mind, is going to follow. It is definitely going to follow. Whatever Nathan says or doesn't say, it's like a services company. You're providing entertainment to everybody outside, especially the diaspora. So why not keep your good players with you? And as we used to have in our corporate times, you have a yearly assessment and say, how are you doing, right? Are you playing well? Are you going there? Are you going to get promoted? Promoted means getting more money, or are you going to be left on the sidelines? It's going to come, and let me tell you, irrespective of what he says about being, you know, excited by being tossed in the hat and being, you know, selected or not selected, I don't think that's true. I think you want to have, especially now that you have families and so on and so forth, you want to have a steady job.
0: Jim, if we do head down that route, what impact is this going to have on the global game?
3: Well, it's already one of the more diverse games in the world. How many other sports, football is the immediate one you think of because it's the biggest game in the world. It doesn't have as many varieties as cricket. So that's a huge thing for the development of the game. And with the Olympic Games coming up, you'd have to think that window is an opportunity to further proselytise the game to people who don't know anything about it.

0: So that's a great strength. Just getting it right at the top level so that not only can the players be rewarded but play meaningful, what I would call meaningful cricket, it becomes more a thing than it is at the moment, where it's a bit of a mess. Where it's full of potential cricketers being itinerants. And the fellow you're talking about there, another classic case of an Aussie coming good in England. And there have been plenty of those over the years who've moved from Australia, even going back to the 50s and becoming professional cricketers in the leagues and the counties, and making their living from the game. And that's going to be more and more the case in the men's and women's game. So the diversity of the game is extraordinary. Now, how this is going to be sustained with the various competitions, be it the 100, the T20 franchises, 10-over cricket, that's somewhere around the place as well. I don't know how it's going to work out. But it is a great strength, although it does present problems in scheduling for the game of cricket. So let's see what happens.
1: Yeah, enjoyment for the 100. Also enjoyment for T20, 50-over cricket and Test cricket. Well, we certainly hope that's the case, not just in England, but around the world. But we shall wait and see how things pan out. Now, imagine this. It's Saturday afternoon. You go down to the local cricket ground where you've got a club league match. You don your freshly washed whites and look at the opposition, only to spot a former Sri Lankan captain in the side. Well, that's exactly what happened in the Dorset League when Kumar Sangakkara turned up for his local team, Shillingston Cricket Club, and smashed a match-winning 168 off just 117 balls. His side were up against Broadstone second 11, which is a little bit harsh, isn't it, who lost by 93 runs. It's Sangakkara's third season at the club. So how does one sign and keep an all-time great? Let's speak to one of the players of Shillingstone Cricket Club, Ian Pawley, who also put on a 68-run partnership with the great man. Ian, how does one sign a former Sri Lankan captain for their club? I'm assuming he's probably not signed like a five-year contract or anything like that. He just turns up. But how did you get him to play for your club?
2: Well, long story short, Kumar's manager, Charlie Austin, he's been manager for Kumar for about 25 years, and some friends. Basically, Kumar moved into the area. We were short one day, and we asked the big man himself, the great man, to play, and the rest is history, so we say.
1: That is outstanding. I mean, how did the opposition feel when they see Kumar Sangakkara in your club kit about to line up against them? You must have had some great reactions.
2: We've had amazing reactions from every club that we've played against, because as probably you would know, Kumar is such a gentleman. He has selfies, he signs autographs, he spends time with the opposition. He's just a great ambassador for cricket in general. And it's been for me, you know, at 62 years old, it's been an experience that I'll never forget for the rest of my life.
1: So tell us then about the 168, as I said, just from 117 balls, your partnership as well, 68 runs. What was the innings like, and what was it like batting with him? I hear you did a bit of coaching while you were out there in the middle with him as well.
2: Well, I had to remind him that I'm 62 and he's only 47, and that when he was going for quick singles, my body's not quite reacting the way that his would. it was great. This is the first time that I've actually batted with Kumar myself, and it was joyful, and it was just so nice to watch. Just really, really good to watch. It was great.
0: Ian, Jim Maxwell here, and I've had my eye on this over the years when Test cricketers in their dotage have been playing, and it's quite something to watch. But what does it do for the club? I mean, is your bar trade gone through the roof as a result? Are you charging a fee for people to come and watch? And how's it benefiting the club?
2: Well, it's benefited the club massively, Jim, because only this January, our local pub, the Old Ox at Shillingstone, closed its doors like many pubs are doing in Great Britain. Kumar and some great people in the village and surrounding areas come up with a plan to reopen the village pub, so which we've done, because we had our meeting in April and we all said to ourselves, what are we going to do for after the game for a pint? So some of the lads and Kumar are involved as well, come up with this idea of why don't we try and open the pub up? And that's what we've done in May. So it's been great. It's been great.
0: You're making him keep wicket as well?
2: No. He can't keep wicket. My son, actually, Harry, keeps wicket. So Kumar has not done enough caps yet to warrant keeping wicket. So, I'm not sure whether he could, actually. but no, it's great. I mean, we don't normally bat him. He bats from about five. So he doesn't open the batting. I mean, he did bat number four on Saturday. But normally Kumar comes in at about five. He bowls a bit of spin now, Jim.
0: Right. Versatile, yes.
2: Yeah, very much so.
3: Hi, Ian. This is Sunil Gupta for Akashvani in New Delhi, and I was listening to your conversation with great interest because there's a question that I had to ask, which I didn't believe, which is, does he pay his match fees on time? So I actually checked. Is it, does he pay or does he receive his match fees on time? I believe that cricketers in your leagues have to pay this. Please tell our listeners and viewers, because I'm sure they'd be absolutely enthralled by this type of question.
2: Well, he does pay his match fees because we probably do one of the best teas in Dorset, actually. And his wife, Yahali, quite often when Kumar is playing, we'll come down with some cakes, and she loves her cooking, and she brings some lovely cakes down as well. So, yes, we make sure he buys, pays for his match fees. And also, if he does get a big score, he's got to buy a jug at the pub at the after the game.
0: Yeah.
3: So tell us a little bit about these match fees. I mean, players pay this to the club so that you can maintain the ground and all that sort of thing?
2: Yes, basically. We've got lots of very good volunteers within the club, which prepare the wickets and cut the grass, etc. Like I said, the tea ladies, they do it as a non-profit. They've been brilliant. But yeah, it's just general, and he's been great for the community and the youngsters as well, and the youth program, the junior program that we've got. If he's available, he's there to help. I've even seen him on the rolling the wicket.
3: There you are. I'm sure he'd make it a terrific wicket.
1: Well, look, he's clearly got a massive love for the game to still be playing village cricket at the age of 47. Just like yourself, you mentioned you're 62, you've still got that passion, which is great to see. But just before I let you go, Ian, what's your advice for other clubs wanting to sign former Test captains?
2: Go for it. Just absolutely go for it, because it's just good for the game. You know, village cricket is struggling. You know, for a little village like Shillingstone to get a giant in the game as Kumar, it's absolutely unsurreal. It's brilliant.
1: Well, Ian, I'm glad you're enjoying it, and thanks for joining us here on Stumped.
2: Lovely. Thank you very much.
1: That's it for this week's Stumped. Thanks to Jim Maxwell and Sunil Gupta. Join us again next time.
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4: Hello, welcome to the Sporting Witness podcast from the BBC World Service with me, Johnny Ayanson. I'm taking you back to 1997 to relive the moment that a part-time boxer from Yorkshire in the UK put down his plastering tools to fight one of the greatest the sport has ever seen.
5: Who's get up at 4 or 5 o'clock in the morning to watch their fights? Next minute, who gets in the ring? Roberto Duran. Not only just to meet the guy and shake the man's hand, to fight the guy and then shake the man's hand, it was just unbelievable. Your dream come true. You couldn't write it. Do you know what I mean?
4: Roberto Duran is boxing royalty. He, along with Sugar Ray Leonard, Marvin Hagler, and Tommy Hearns, were superstars of the 80s. Known as the Four Kings, tens of thousands would turn up to watch them fight, and they were paid millions. Many miles away on the regional boxing circuit of the UK, people like Dave Radford were fighting for every penny they could get their hands on in leisure centres and social clubs.
5: Roughly about 600 people, do you know what I mean, what you're getting, ladies and gentlemen. You've got people that what really wanted to see a good old scrap. They used to throw the money into the ring. After the fight, they'd go up and they'd just chuck money, like the boxer pick it up and they'd all share the tip.
4: But Dave was about to swap the leisure centre for an arena. On a Monday morning in the...

0: November, American PJ Goosen tripped and broke his ankle. Goosen was due to fight Duran on the Saturday, and they desperately needed a replacement. The matchmakers knew Dave's manager and made a call, but they needed him now. All his trainer, James Walker, needed to do was find him.
1: So I'm all over Emsworth trying to find him. Nobody knew where he was. He'd gone missing a little bit.
0: Turns out Dave was in West Yorkshire in the north of England. His sister had moved house and he was helping out.
2: I was actually plastering a wall at the time. All of a sudden, he gets his phone call. Got me all morning trying to get in touch with you, blah, blah, blah, and everything. I said, whoa, whoa. He said to me, I need to come and see you. You need to come home now. And I said, I'm plastering a wall. I said, it's very important. So I left the wall. I thought, I'll be back down in 10 minutes to finish it off. I got home. He said, you better sit down. I've something to tell you. And then he said to me, I've got you a fight in Africa. And I said, Africa? Yeah, he said, but there's a problem. I said, what's that? He says, you've got to start getting ready now. I says, now? He says, yeah, we've got to be at the airport for 3 o'clock. I'm thinking, you're joking. And then he said to me, do you not want to know who you're fighting? So who am I fighting? He said, Roberto Duran. No, no, not the Roberto Duran. I said, he'll kill me. I said, well, I better get ready then.
0: The next stop, Heathrow. This was a surreal day, and it would get weirder. As Dave sat in the VIP lounge, which the promoters had organised, he found himself talking to pop royalty. It was a welcome distraction for a man who hated flying.
1: I'm on the payphone, talking to my family.
3: Dave's talking to Spice Girls. And she says, what are you talking? I says, he's talking to Spice Girls. And then he shouts, he says, James, come and meet the Spice Girls. I says, I'm going to have to go. I'm going to meet the Spice Girls. And she went, what? And I put the phone down on her.
4: Sports is very important for building character. The acceptance of a collective effort.
0: Nelson Mandela was a big believer in the power of sport healing South Africa, but the country still wrestled with the aftereffects of apartheid, and Dave and James weren't prepared for the culture shock of landing in Johannesburg.
1: I can still see him now, this big guy with this big gun.
0: It was a dangerous city. Their driver tries to ease their nerves. He failed miserably.
1: But don't worry, he says, we're sorted, and he opens the centre gov compartment. And I went, why? He says, it's all right. He says, we just get these out, and there's these two big guns, one in the centre compartment.
2: I'm thinking, stop the world, I want to get off. You know what I mean? I just didn't want to be there then.
0: Thankfully, they made it to the Carousel Casino in Pretoria without incident. It was a whirlwind. Dave and James had had no time to prepare, and jet lag wasn't helping things. So the evening before the biggest fight of his life, he did what any Yorkshireman would do at 3 a.m. They went to the bar for a cup of tea.
1: Oh, I could just remember the pot of tea on the end of the bar and this big mug and all these people, and they're laughing and laughing, and all the women are there and that,
2: Bradford! And I'm sat in the middle and maybe 20 or 30 people in my Yorkshire accent telling them all different stories. James come in and says, bed now, it's time for bed.
0: Saturday night arrived and it was showtime. 10,000 fevered fans greeted them, and the surprises kept coming.
2: One of the great heroes was Marvellous Marvin Hagler. When I jumped in the ring, I looked to my left-hand side, who was sat at the table commentating on Marvellous Marvin Hagler, and I'm thinking, I just cannot believe what's that? What is happening? I've always wanted to meet that man. Next minute, who gets in the ring? Roberto Duran.
0: As the bell goes for the first round, most are expecting an easy night for Duran. After all, he was world champion in 4 different weight classes. And even though he was 46, after Dave, he was due to fight for another world title.
2: He rocked me many a time with headshots, but the thing what was the worst ones were the body shots. Oh, I can't really describe it, what it is, but it just wiped everything out away from you. It does, it sickens you.
0: But Dave wasn't going to let this chance pass him by. Far from being walked over, he put up a fight and cracked Duran several times.
2: I knocked him a few times, yeah. It was a good hard right-hand hitting me. I think I went into a roll. I rolled left and come up over the top with a right hand, and it cracked him, and I remember it knocking his arms back. And I'm just thinking to myself, I'm just rocked Roberto Duran.
0: As the fight went on, Dave kept his distance, frustrating the Panamanian legend. Landing more shots, Dave started to think the unthinkable. Could he go the distance with the man they call Hands of Stone?
1: I sent him out and says, just don't blow it. I remember saying to him, he stood up at the end, Dave.
2: I was running out of energy. I remember grabbing Alderdown and grabbing and looked at James in corner. And I said, how long's left? He said, 15 seconds. And I didn't want to hear that. That was like saying 10 minutes. When that last bell went, I'll be honest with you, I wasn't, wow, I've just gone distance with Roberto Duran. It was, how have I just survived that? When I got that little moment to myself, I just looked at my fist, and that's when I just thought, wow, I have gone the distance with one of my heroes.
1: At the end of the fight, the crowd started chanting, Radford, Radford, Radford, Radford. It was crazy.
0: Dave lost the fight on points, but he was a hero. Crucially, though, he still hadn't been paid. And what followed at the airport, in keeping with the rest of the trip, was less than orthodox.
1: That was even more chaotic. We pull up, and the security had to come. They had to open this path again. They're all screaming his name. We're going in. They're grabbing us. It was chaos. We get in. Two promoters were Rodney Berman and Cedric Kushner. I swear on my life, we went behind some fruit machines. He's bringing out US dollars, and he's going, right, you count that, and I'm counting out the money. I'm sticking it in every single pocket I've got.
0: With Dave paid and a pocket full of cash, they boarded the plane for home. And with first-class treatment, this was one flight Dave didn't mind taking.
2: No, I slept most of the way back, so I just to wake me up when we land. But, yeah, it was nice because obviously you could put your head down, and then again, I just dreamt again. You know, I'm dreaming, you know, pinch myself. It was just unbelievable.
0: Dave Radford and James Walker were speaking to me, Johnny Iansen, for the Sporting Witness podcast from the BBC World Service.

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4: Well, last week on the show, we were getting to know Cameron McInnes, and we've got to know Josh Papali'i and Jakai Whitfeld. Today it is, well, I guess we can say kindly, a veteran of the NRL, South Sydney's Ewan Aitken, and he's had a wonderful career, Ewan Aitken, with the St. George Illawarra Dragons, played over 120 games for them, went to the Warriors over a couple of seasons, played 35 games, couple of years to start with at the Dolphins, and now he's been at the South Sydney Rabbitohs since the start of last year. Ewan Aitken, it's time to get to know you. How are you, mate?
5: Yeah, I'm really good. Thanks. Yourself?
4: And very well. I feel like you've been around forever, but I'm wondering what we don't know about you. Do you have what's your nickname?
5: I'll get a few different ones. I've got Ewanator lately, Yui. There's been the Hammer sometimes when I was at Dragons. Yeah, there's been a couple of different ones along the way.
4: Yeah, see, I feel like the Hammer's now owned by the Dolphins fullback.
5: Yeah, exactly. You can take that one. I've got Chewin as well before. Chewin.
4: I like that. I do like that. And the Urinator, I like that very much. What's your middle name?
5: Lachlan.
4: Lachlan, okay. First job you ever had?
5: I actually was at a surf shop in Shell Harbour. It was probably the first proper job I had. Otherwise, probably delivering papers when I was down home as a 14-year-old. And then worked at the uni for a bit after that.
4: And that's where you hail from, you on the south coast?
5: Yeah, far south coast, a little small town called Pembula.
4: Nice. What was the first car you owned?
5: A Toyota Corolla.
4: Very good. When did you fall in love with rugby league?
5: I think I played my first game at 4.5, so it must have been before that, I think so. From every... I can remember I was just been around it. My dad played Union League and two older brothers played league before me. So, I think it was just something we did growing up and, yeah.
4: So which team?
5: And it made me be passionate about it, I think.
4: Which team did you grow up following?
5: Because I was a member of the family Bulldogs. I followed the Bulldogs growing up, actually, yeah. So,
4: who was your favourite player as a kid?
5: Like Luke Patton was probably up there, Andrew Ryan. Who else was there? Brent Sherwin.
4: They've all got really good nicknames. Bobcat, the General, Shifty.
5: Yeah, they did, actually. They have really good nicknames.
4: I feel like we're losing that art just a little bit in the game. When did you first realise, though, you could make a career out of this sport?
5: It was probably when I was 14 and a half. I think I made the merit team for Australia, the schoolboys. And before that, I thought I was just good locally or whatever. That really made me realise that I'm good for my age. And then there was a chance, and I think there was a story where the Dragons come down to watch me play because they got wind of that I was playing some good footy. And I played an AFL grand final previous on the same day. We won that, and then I drove up an hour and a half to Maria to play the major semi-final for the Bulldogs, we were playing Bulldogs, and Dad was trying to take me off the field, and he never does that, and I was refusing to go off because of the major semi-final, and I was playing a really good game, and then found out after the game that the Dragons were trying

0: returning to taking off the field because they didn't want anyone else to see any play.
1: Really? How good?
0: Yeah, I was 14 and a half when I signed a deal with the Dragons, I think it was, yeah.
1: So who was a tougher coach or mentor, your dad or Wayne Bennett?
0: I don't know, actually. My dad would give me a run for his money. He coached me a fair bit. From when did he probably start? I think it was under 10s through to under 14s, I think he coached me. He sort of gave one of our boys a go with him as being coached. He was pretty hard, man. His fitness sessions were pretty tough, but I think that sort of made us be better as footy players and as a team. But now Wayne's a good coach. He definitely tries to get the best out of you and tries to make you improve and holds everyone accountable, which is what you want to see.
1: We're speaking and getting to know South Sydney's Ewan Aiken. Ewan, what's the best piece of advice you've ever been given? Doesn't have to be footy related, can be anything.
0: I think just control your controllables. There's a lot of things you can worry about and stress about, but if they're out of your control, there's no point worrying about them. So I think just control what you can do on the daily and then usually pretty good after that.
1: Do you have a favourite sport outside of rugby league?
0: Yeah, probably mixed martial arts and the UFC, yeah.
1: Yeah, right, okay. Are you any good at it? Do you try it yourself?
0: No, never done it myself. I'm obviously not too bad in the wrestling room. We've done some wrestling sessions with the boys in different teams and stuff, but, yeah, that's as far as I'll go, I reckon.
1: Is there a bucket list sporting event that you'd love to go to?
0: I've already been to Madison Square Gardens with the UFC, so I've ticked off that one.
1: That's cool.
0: Yeah, it's probably not too many. I'm sure that a couple of big soccer games would be pretty cool to go to, but, yeah, for me, not as much interest there.
1: What was your favourite TV show growing up as a kid?
0: Probably Pokemon. I was obsessed with that for quite a while, actually.
2: Honey, you're growing up right before my eyes, spreading your wings and soaring like a Spiro.
3: I feel more like a fallen Pidgey.
2: I won't let you talk about yourself that way. Just be confident. You can do anything that you set your mind to. Do you understand?
3: Yes.
2: And are you changing your underwear every day?
3: Yes.
0: Yeah, I wanted to get all the toys and I used to dream about owning Pokemon. So,
1: as a parent during that phase, Pokemons drove me nuts. Were you a big collector?
0: Nah, not a collector of like cards or anything. I just more wanted to have a real Pokemon that I could train.
1: Never happened, eh?
0: Nah, never happened, unfortunately.
1: No, we can still hang in there. What about the big screen movies? What's your favourite movie of all time?
0: Shawshank Redemption's pretty good. That's up there.
4: If you want to keep all that money, give it to your wife. The IRS allows a one-time only gift to your spouse for up to $60,000.
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7: Neither that smart banker would kill his wife, aren't you? Why should I believe a smart banker like you? So I can end up in here with you?
6: It's perfectly legal. Go ask the IRS. They'll say the same thing.
0: Interstellar's pretty cool. Different series. I love, like, Vikings, Yellowstone. They're probably a couple of recent ones.
1: So pick one. Come on.
0: It's too many to choose. I don't think I can pick one.
1: I'm all about Shawshank. I was hoping you'd go that way out now. What is something that people may not know about you and Aiken, even some of your footy mates? Do you have a hidden talent?
0: I think the footy mates would know now, but I've actually been working as a financial planner the last year and a half, actually. So that's the next step of my career is to go into that space. I really enjoy helping people understand their finances and see how you can help them with different strategies and just open their eyes to different levers you can pull to sort of maximise your wealth. It's been something I enjoy and, I like being able to do it while I still play footy as well.
1: What a great attitude. And, you know, the way the game's gone in the last 20, 25 years, players, especially regular first graders like you have been for so long, have not needed other jobs. Was it important for you to have something else to focus on apart from footy?
0: Yeah, I think it has. I think it's just become a normality thing for me. I come out of 20s studying at uni, continued that through Dragons. I finished that degree but didn't want to go into that space. I was exercise science and I was like, oh, what else can I do? Went to a master's in business, did that 3/4 of the way through that. That's when I was like, actually, financial planning is what I want to do. So that's when I went into financial planning and got a good mentor at Tempest Wealth. Colin Ward is actually an ex-NRL player as well.
1: Yeah.
0: So he's been great and the team there has been great with helping me learn and grow as a financial planner as well.

0: All right, so you're good with numbers, you're good with business, you're good with, well, at least following martial arts, and you're certainly good at footy, but can you cook?
1: Yeah, I don't go too bad. Me and Mish share the role here and there. It's not the best thing to do, especially with two little kids, but, yeah, I don't mind cooking every now and again if I've got a bit of time.
0: Do you have a signature dish?
1: Not really, to be fair. I've been cooking curry, all sorts of things. I always try to change it up. I get a bit bored with this, the regular, but yeah, you can't go. A steak Diane's a pretty good one that Mum showed me back in the day. So yeah, that's probably one of my favourites.
0: Now, you're hosting a dinner party, Ewan. So you've got three people to invite, alive or dead, can be any which way you choose. Who are the three you're inviting?
1: I'll probably go Robert Whittaker, maybe an actor, maybe like Hugh Jackman or something like that.
0: Hugh Jackman, okay. Dude, it's your party. You can invite whoever you like.
1: Yeah. Put me on the spot, yeah.
0: I wonder how Rob Whittaker and Hugh Jackman would go in conversation.
1: Yeah, I don't know.
0: Hugh looks pretty laid back. He'd be sweet.
1: Yeah, maybe Volk and Oski too. I've met him a couple of times and a couple of boys that I know him. We sort of know each other through them, but yeah, never really met him too much. So maybe one of them, a couple of Aussies.
0: So you're going to have quite an aggressive bunch there, apart from Hugh. Hugh can dance his way out of trouble.
1: Hopefully I like a beer, so, and hopefully on my side we ever come to a fight, so I don't have anything to worry about there.
0: We're getting to know you and Aiken. Is what if anything scares you?
1: I don't know. Maybe now that I'm a father, it's probably just something happening to my kids, I think.
0: Yeah.
1: That's probably what scares you. And I suppose what the future holds for them, because, yeah, it's a bit uncertain times. And, yeah, you just hope the world they get to grow up in is as good as what we had.
0: Do you have a favourite band or singer?
1: No, I don't actually really. I can listen to anything. I like a bit of country here, and I can listen to techno. I can listen to whatever. So, yeah.
0: You got a bit of an eclectic mix. Is there a concert you've been to? What's your favourite concert?
1: I went to a couple of down in Melbourne when I was a bit younger, when I used to be into the party scene a little bit more. There's like Let Me Eat Cake was one of them.

0: Been to Groove in the Moo, a couple of ones like that there.
1: Now, your favourite holiday destination, Ewan, what is it?
0: I've been to a few different spots. I've been to South America, that was quite fun.
1: Where'd you go there?
0: Went to Chile and Peru. Went to see that the Machu Picchu, which is the temples they sort of built up way up in the mountains, which was pretty crazy how they did that. But also you get altitude sickness being there too, so that wasn't as fun. But yeah, probably there or Europe, I reckon.
1: All right. Let me get to some quick hits then. Your take on clowns, great fun or terrifying?
0: Yeah, it doesn't bother me, to be honest.
1: They're all good. How young are your children?
0: Audrey is 2.5 and Lockie's just turned 1.
1: Oh, okay. So you've got a lot of clowns ahead of you. summer or winter?
0: Summer.
1: Chocolate or vanilla?
0: Chocolate.
1: Sweet or savoury?
0: I love both of them, to be fair. I'm a big sweets guy and I like my chips and stuff, but probably sweets.
1: Which do you go first, savoury followed by something sweet?
0: Yeah,
1: I'm with you. Peanut butter, crunchy or smooth?
0: I like both, to be fair, yeah. Okay. I'm crunchy.
1: Right, you're easily pleased, you and Aiken. But this one, we learn all about you here. Tomato sauce, cupboard or fridge?
0: Fridge, but not tomato barbecue.
1: Well, either way, that's the perfect result. You will be a fine example to your children. You and Aiken, so good to talk to you, mate. Good luck for the rest of the year and fantastic getting to know you.
0: Thanks, mate. Appreciate having me.
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to the County Ground in Bristol for match 19 of the ICC T20 Women's World Cup. It's New Zealand up against Scotland, a must-win game for these two teams in Group B. And it's absolutely glorious weather here. Lots of

people already in the stands excited for this clash. Of course, it's a double-header day, and we've got another fixture for you just a little bit later on with Sri Lanka up against Ireland.

0: times in England, it does a little bit more earlier, and also we know that run rate's going to potentially play a part in our campaign, and I think the best way to do that is try keep them to a low total and then try chase it down quickly.
1: Better last game, without being the perfect performance from your side, what do you need to do to really click?
0: Yeah, we were better, and it was nice to get a win, and it was pleasing, I guess, how we turned it around in the field. There were some crucial moments there in the field that I think also won us the game. But I think with this group, I think someone's got to step up with the bat and kick on, and if you get a start, make it a big one.
1: Nobody means to drop catches, Miss Field. Is that something you've looked at in the last couple of days and worked hard on? Change of venue, does that make a little difference?
0: Yeah, fresh start, change of venue. I think one is we work really hard on our fielding. Yeah. Craig McMillan leads us so well in the fielding front, and he really challenges us as well. So you see us in trainings, and we're taking catches and doing some pretty spectacular things. And unfortunately, we just had a couple of bad days.
1: Changes for you today?
0: Yeah, Soph comes back into the side and Georgia Plimmer misses out, and Rocco's got a minor rib injury, so Leah Tahuhu comes in.
1: All right, good luck, Kat. Go
0: Cheers.
1: Well.
0: Cheers, thank you.
1: Catherine, having to set a target, how do you feel about that?
2: Yeah, happy with that. I think we've been really good at setting totals in the recent period, so yeah, looking forward to getting there and having a bat.
1: What have you taken out of the game so far, the one win? Do you feel like you're improving, and do you feel like there's an opportunity to beat one of the higher-ranked sides?
2: Yeah, absolutely. I think we've played some really good cricket against some good opposition the last couple of games. Just a couple of periods that have probably let us down a little bit. So I think we're trending in a really good direction and playing cricket that I think is good enough to win games.
1: What do you need to get you just over the line against one of these teams?
2: I think it's in those periods where you just drop a little bit for them not to be really bad periods and just kind of limit the damage through that, and then know that you'll come back through and kind of build again.
1: Changes today?
2: Ail Solicitor and Rachel Slater come back in.
1: All right, good luck. Go well.
2: Thanks very much.
1: There you go. New Zealand have won the toss here in Bristol in the first game of two today, and they will bowl first.
3: So there we have the news from the middle. Let's just break that down ever so slightly first of all. To begin with, I'm delighted to be joined by former international and former Ireland women's head coach Ed Joyce, and also journalist for Those Munda. And first of all, for those, it's a glorious scene out there, and you've been the one shouting it from the rooftops. This is perfect cricket weather.
4: This is brilliant. I am so happy. I've been in the UK for 2 weeks. This is the hottest weather I've had. It feels very African, very tropical as well. And I've heard you all saying it's too hot. It's too hot. Really, it's not too hot. It's perfect.
3: And we heard Mealy Kerr there, Ed, say that they've elected to field first because it's a morning game. They don't really have any other reason there. Can you break that down for us?
5: Well, I thought she gave a really good reason in the end. Initially, she said she didn't have a reason, but then that run rate is going to come into things. They're quite a bit behind the West Indies and England there, and the West Indies have a really tough game coming up against England. So they're hoping that maybe England win that well, and then they win well here. I think that is a clever thing to do, to bowl first, try and restrict Scotland, and then you have an idea about how to go about winning the game and really improve that net run rate. So I think a smart decision at the toss from Mealy Kerr, even though she wasn't quite sure why she did it initially.
3: So let's run you through the two teams. Mentioned two changes for New Zealand with Rosemary Mair and Georgia Plimmer out. Rosemary Mair there mentioned with a minor rib injury. So Mealy Kerr's moved up to open the batting, the captain alongside Izzy Gaze, wicketkeeper for New Zealand. Izzy Sharp, Sophie Devine back in the side after, I quote, she was spewing in the last game. So there we go. I'm glad she's not dealing with that and the heat here. Brooke Halliday, Maddie Green, Susie Bates after that brilliant performance in New Zealand's last game. Jessica Nancy Patel, Leah Tahuhu back in the side and for her first appearance in this T20 World Cup. And then Bree Illing for Scotland. You've got Darcy Carter and Catherine Fraser at the top of the order. Catherine Bryce, Sarah Bryce, Ail Solicitor back in this side. Megan McColl, Pippa Sproul, Priyanoz Chatterjee, Kirsty Gordon, Rachel Slater and Hannah Rainey. So that's how these two sides line up. Just to take you through the qualification, well, the breakdown. Here we go. So to stand any chance of qualifying for New Zealand, they need to win these last two games, which are today against Scotland and then England. They have to win them by fairly significant margins, as well as hoping other results go in their favour. So the worst case scenario will be if England beat West Indies tomorrow, who in turn beat Ireland. In that case, New Zealand, they will be eliminated and both England and West Indies will qualify with 8 points. But If Ireland beat West Indies, New Zealand could qualify with 6 points, as their two defeats have been narrow ones. Now for

0: Scotland, they started the tournament really well, beating Ireland by 40 runs. But thanks to those result margins, their net run rate's just marginally below zero. But again, they'll have to pull off basically two upsets in this competition for their final two games, as well as hoping other results go their way. So it's a really big game for those, for both of these sides. And first of all, on Scotland, what's impressed you so far from this Scottish side?
1: Yeah, they've really stayed in it, even against England. I thought that they were excellent, scoring at 8 runs and over. They pushed West Indies, and there were moments where they could have won that game. I saw them in Dubai in the 2024 tournament, and I was not impressed with them there. It was incredibly hot. That was hot. And they just melted in that kind of heat, and I didn't think they were up for much. But I've seen them here, and they're a great side with a huge future.
0: And New Zealand, the defending champions, Ed, who haven't had the tournament they would have wanted in defending that title, losing to the West Indies and Sri Lanka early on in the competition with what was mentioned at the toss, some quite sloppy performances in the field in particular as well. And they'll be determined to just turn things around. And in doing so, it feels like they've brought the kind of experienced players back. We have Sophie Devine, Susie Bates and Leah Tahu for the first time in this tournament back in this New Zealand side.
2: Yeah, it's revealing, isn't it, when you bring those three back in. They're brilliant, brilliant cricketers, all three, but none of them are going to be playing after that. I see we're missing some big flags out there. We've gone from big flags to small flags to zero flags. But yeah, interestingly, the fielding hasn't been great, and the two players who've been responsible for the most drops are Rosemary Mayer and Georgia Plimmer, who have both been left out. So that's an interesting tactic from New Zealand. And also, they've left Susie Bates in the team as well, which was interesting from the last game. She was such an influence in winning against Ireland in that one. So they couldn't really leave her out. So interesting to see how Mealy Kerr goes opening the batting as well. She hasn't done that for a while.
0: Well, we can see the players lining up now in front of the large ICC flag. However, as you say, they don't have the big flags for New Zealand and Scotland today. They've opted for two individual ones to be brought out on a flag pole. I'm not sure whether it's...
1: I think I know why. I think it's because there was concern for the little people carrying the flags because of the heat.
2: Ooh.
1: That's what I heard yesterday.
0: But forget the people carrying the ICC flag. They can suffer.
1: They're not little. They're grown.
0: They are quite grown-ups. Here we go, the anthems for New Zealand.

0: Plenty of emotions there on display from these two sides. It means so much. Brooke Halliday with tears streaming down her cheeks as the New Zealand national anthem played, and for Scotland, for those, a special anthem recorded for this World Cup.
1: Yeah, very much so. So it's the alma mater of the Bryce sisters and Gabriella Fontendler, who recorded this album with an all-female choir. And I've been told it's the first time that a woman's choir have recited the anthem at a sporting event ever. So that's amazing. I've heard it. I think I've covered three of their games. This is the fourth one. And it sounds better every time, doesn't it? I really love it.
0: Certainly. Plenty of passion for the players as well, getting to this stage at the World Cup where they know there's still that slim chance of qualification for both of these sides. We're going to be seeing New Zealand with the ball in hand first after Mealie Kerr, the captain, won the toss, elected to bowl first, mentioning that good conditions in the morning and then, of course, those net run rate considerations for both of these sides as well. From this opening pair for Scotland, for those, Darcy Carter, Catherine Fraser at the top of the order, we've seen plenty of explosive batting up top. And, you know, when you look at that top five, and regardless pretty much this whole Scotland lineup, the one thing that stands up is the amount of games these players have played here in domestic cricket in England and Wales, the experience they've got from that, and the fact that they're so comfortable in these conditions and at this level now.
1: That absolutely shows. I think the other thing we've seen is that they amount to so much more than just the Bryce sisters, because, and particularly in their opener against Ireland, it was the pair of them. They run so well between the wickets. They know each other very well. But Darcy Carter against Indies played some outrageous shots. She's a real talent. I've enjoyed Catherine Fraser as well. And I think they've got the makings of a good batting lineup now. It'd be nice to see what the bowlers do in terms of backing that up. And they're probably eyeing this game, you know, take one more really big name down, and they'd have a good World Cup then.
0: And New Zealand with the ball in hand, Ed, we saw Bree Illing, who's been really impressive these last few months, bowl her four overs straight through against Ireland the other day. They've made that change with Rosemary Mayer stepping aside for Leah Tahuhu to come in. How do you think they're going to approach bowling in the first six overs, the power play?
2: I think that was a very smart move to have Illing bowl through. She did brilliant. She got Amy Hunter out very early in that game. Beautiful in-swinging Yorker. And then they realised she was going well, and they made sure that she just kept going through the power play. It's, as I said, really big feature of this World Cup is the fact that it's actually been quite difficult at the top of some of the pitches that we played on. It has swung around, and we've talked a bit about when someone's in rhythm and got a bit of swing going and the pitch is favouring that type of bowler, whether to keep them going through the power play, because usually you would see a bowlers in men's and women's cricket maybe only bowling one or two in a row. So interesting to see if they do the same thing today. It looks Leah Tahu often bowls through the middle, but it looks like she's getting ready to take the first over there, and she hasn't played, but she's a classy operator, and wonder if this could be one of her last games in a New Zealand shirt.
0: And you know the conditions here at Bristol very well in terms of devising batters and playing on this surface. What would your suggestions be to the Scotland opening pair?
2: Well, I'm not sure how good a job I've done, to be honest with you. But, I have been here a lot and watched the team play. There was a bit of extra bounce the other day. I think that's what we say about the pitch. I mean, I've watched a lot of red ball cricket here, but in terms of white ball, that game between the West Indies and Sri Lanka had some extra bounce for the opening bowler. Interesting that Tahuhu is coming from the far end. The West Indies opening bowler came from the near end here with a big slope from right to left as we look out. So that tends to help the sort of away swing from this end, the in-swinger from maybe the other end. I think it's a clever move against Darcy Carter, because she sometimes does struggle with the ball coming back in.
0: So, a chance for Leah Tahuhu to make her mark in her first appearance in this World Cup. Ed Joyce will be back with us later. I'm Melissa Story, next to me for those Munda. And plenty of school children in today for those who...
1: It's a great crowd, actually. I mean, it's a smaller ground than some of the others I've been at, Headingley, Old Trafford, Edgbaston, but this is wonderful. I think this has been my favourite so far. The atmosphere is so festive, loads of school kids in, it feels really full, it feels like people are super excited about the tournament. More games here.
0: Well, as a Bristol local myself, I can get on board with that. So here we go, the countdown on the big screen. And Leah Tahuhu has the ball in hand, charging in over the wicket, bowls wide of the off stump to Carter, swinging away from her, and it's a dot ball to kickstart the proceedings.
1: I wonder if we'll have more swing today than on other days, just given the humidity, the heat, the mild heat. And Lea Tuhu, one wicket away from 100 in T20 International, so very emotional for her on all kinds of levels.
0: She comes in again now, past the umpire, straight to delivery, back of a length, guided down towards deep third by Sex, the fielders. That backward point, short third inside the ring, and it's four runs to Carter. Scotland four without loss.
1: And that's confidence. Darcy Carter, I've just seen her through this tournament grow in terms of self-belief and the placement of that shot. That's telling you that I know exactly what I'm doing. Lovely stance at the crease, great timing on the ball, good outfield as well. I've seen a couple of slow ones, Edgbaston a little bit slow initially.
0: Lea Tuhu with deep backward square and deep mid-wicket, the two outside the rings. This one's straighter, tucked away to the onside towards square leg. Feel them running in from the boundary. Returns to Izzy Gaze behind the stumps of the gloves. And it's a single to the score, five without loss. It certainly does race away, particularly into the corners here. We're sat in the pavilion, staring in front with the flats directly opposite. That's a great viewing spot today if you own one of those flats, or one of your friends does maybe as well, especially as they're currently in shade. Four, driven by Fraser, without much timing. But good to keep that one out first ball.
1: There's some people who've sort of set up in the, looks like a passageway between two apartments over there. Imagine living here. I think Ed will tell us more about that. I heard him say that he used to live here with a familiar name for South Africans, Cameron Bancroft. I wonder if we'll see him back in South Africa this summer. I don't think so.
0: Current overseas player for Gloucestershire Men. Driven again by Fraser, but really getting the bottom of the bat and it doesn't go anywhere. Just dribbles along the pitch into the onside. That's a dot ball. Tuhu, much more disciplined with her lines after that boundary earlier on in the over. With the field she's got set, what we're so accustomed to seeing from Tuhu is that hard length, particularly operating in the middle overs. So it's interesting to see her with the new ball. She's coming in now to Fraser in defence off the hip. And three dots to finish the first over. Scotland, five without loss. Reminding New Zealand, they won the toss, elected to bowl. And they have plenty of bowling options in this side as well, choosing to keep Susie Bates in the side after that spectacular final over performance. I was saying it was almost like Deandra Dottin back in 2022, yeah, defending five, was it, against New Zealand for
1: it
0: the
1: was.
0: Final over. Susie Bates had a few more to work with, defending 15 against Ireland, but did not have bowled the whole game and the whole tournament.
1: Incredible.
0: And step up and defend that.
1: And I'm sure she wasn't in the best frame of mind going into that game. You know, nobody really knew why she wasn't playing. We weren't being given too many explanations. She is, of course, retiring after this tournament. And you get the feeling New Zealand, or at least what I've gathered, is they're trying to move on. And I'm not sure you can move on in tournament. But one of the explanations was that they felt they wanted someone who could give them a little bit more in the power play, move the score on a bit quicker. She's carded at seven today. I'd like to see her higher up.
0: Breeling. Left arm seam over the wicket, down the leg side, and Carter gets a bit of glove on it. It's not racing away to the boundary. In fact, Gaze, with the pads on, chases it down to the boundary, and Scotland return for two runs. Carter to seven. All of Scotland's runs so far. You mentioned she just looks assured at the crease. That
1: very much
0: comes
1: so.
0: From runs so far, scored across the competition. Can often see just in a way a batter sets up and they're seeing it nicely. She's got quite a crouched stance as she faces up to Illing on the hip this time.

0: Riding with thigh pad and ballooning towards a vacant square leg for 1-8 without loss for Scotland.
1: I'm very interested to see Bree Illing's speeds, this one 68 miles an hour, because that, just on the kind of brief records that I've kept, I think she's bowled the second fastest ball in the tournament. Shabnam Ismail the fastest. I have to do my mathematics, but that was 122 kilometers an hour, which is around 74 miles, maybe?
0: As Illing into the hip of Fraser this time. Squared up and the ball drops dead by her feet. Goes into the offside, dot ball. She's been so impressive. I mean, working from adapting, I guess, across multiple conditions as well, and the series which England played against New Zealand preceding this World Cup really was when I think she started creating a bit of a selection headache, and the fact that she bowled so well, New Zealand just haven't been able to let her out of the side. Again, gets Fraser in a difficult position. Ball just coming in towards her body. She backs away into the ball. Can't get it away. And actually, in that series, the weather very different to what we're seeing today, so she was hooping it all around when it was cloudier skies, I remember, in Cardiff for one of those one-day internationals. And complete contrast today, completely clear blue skies. She's still, even without that pronounced swing, getting the ball in awkward areas. Past the umpire now, Fuller goes for the big heave, does Fraser, inside edge into pad. Ball dribbles to mid-off, won't find a run. Just the three off this over so far, one ball to come.
1: And she's very young into her career, Bree Illing, just the 13 T20 internationals. This is what New Zealand need, because I think one of their issues is a lack of depth. And with Leah Tahuhu bowing out, they've already got someone who can pose a threat with the new ball, which is fantastic to see.
0: Fuller, edge dropped. It's been put down by Izzy Gaze. Went into the glove, straight out. And so Catherine Fraser, given a life on naught. She's faced seven balls. Didn't look comfortable at all. Bree Illing pitching this one up, found the edge, inside edge. And it does carry through to Izzy Gaze. She just almost jams it down into the ground with her finger. It's getting a bit of treatment on it now from one of the substitute players. But that is another drop. New Zealand's record this competition.
1: Yeah, their count must be up to 16 or 17 at the minute. I'm just going to see if we can get that confirmed. It's far too many drops, and it was spoken about before the match. Meili Kerr was asked by Simon Dool about it. She said, we do incredible things in training. I mean, we've not seen them.
0: Jessica from the Ashley Down Road end. In swinging, full, heaved in the air, short of mid-on, single taken, throw came into the non-striker's end. Could have been close with a direct hit. But it's a single in the end. A pretty dramatic single, 9 without loss.
1: Important, I think, now for Catherine Fraser just to decide how she wants to get herself off the mark, because she's had 7 deliveries. She's on naught. She's getting frustrated, and Carter's pushing her. You can see that.
0: Jessica with deep backward square, deep mid-wicket, is heaved away into the gap. Feel the running round to her left. Izzy Sharp there retrieves and returns for a single. 10 without loss. Fraser with her first run. A slightly agricultural one, but sometimes you just need to experience that feeling of bat on ball.
1: Not too convincing, but she'll be relieved, because you could definitely sense that she was getting a little bit edgy out there. Now she's got off the mark. They've survived a scare.
0: Kurt. And again, there's another heave, this time from Carter, who seizes on that Fuller delivery, which Kerr will bowl. She's a slightly slower bowler, but incredibly consistent and played a vital role for New Zealand in their previous game against Ireland. Just 2 of her overs in the final 6, going for just 11 runs. Really felt integral to New Zealand defending that total. And the Scotland openers here just need to be careful not to lose their shape slightly. Swinging into the pads, and a heave without contact means the ball rockets into the pads, gets towards vacant fine leg region for 1. In fact, 2 leg byes there, 12 without loss. Carter on 9, Fraser on 1. They are struggling against that in-swing, which was mentioned early on. But I think that the issue here just being that they're letting the ball follow them. And so often, As a batter, you just need to remind yourself to get inside.

0: the line a bit more, playing straighter. They've brought up square leg. Long on's gone back as Jessica runs into Carter. It's pulled into the gap, exactly where square leg was. Not the ball Jessica would have wanted to bowl there after that fielding change. And Carter with her second boundary, 16 without loss, Scotland.
1: I mean, a moment there, I actually thought the square leg fielder might be in business. And the field placing was correct. A little bit too short from Jess Kerr. Again, not the most convincing stroke, actually. And Carter's looked very good, but I wonder if she didn't get hold of that as well as she thought she did. Jess Kerr very disappointed. It's messing up the over slightly for her.
0: Let's cut into Carter. Takes a quick single to mid off. Throw comes into the keeper's end, but comfortable single in the end. Three overs gone, 17 without loss. Carter on 14. Fraser one off just eight balls. So she'll want to look to accelerate a little bit more now, otherwise you do come under that scrutiny later on about deliveries and dot balls, particularly in the power play. Of course, only two fielders allowed outside in the first six overs. And you want to capitalise on that advantage.
1: I really like her as a cricketer, Catherine Fraser. She does a lot for Scotland out there. She's energetic with the bat. She's really good in the field as well. She's taken a couple of great catches. So I really enjoyed what we've seen from her in this tournament. I've also got a stat for you because you mentioned the crowd. And so yesterday, the total crowd figure for all matches at the tournament popped over 100,000.
0: That's brilliant.
1: That's amazing, isn't it? And this looks like a really good crowd.
0: It's always been a venue which has hosted England women from the era where they weren't selling out stadiums.
1: Yeah.
0: So even now, when we know that England's women are capable of getting huge crowds at the Oval and Lords and, yeah, plenty of cricket down in the southwest. And one great thing about this World Cup is that it has really travelled to plenty of corners of England. That's Bree Illing for the fourth over, her second, but was a good length, fourth stump, defended by Carter towards extra cover for no run.
1: It's in fact the first place that I covered women's cricket, Bristol, back in 2017.
0: Do you hold a list of all the grounds you've been to?
1: I don't, actually. Maybe I should think of creating one. It'd be very many, so that's cool. But I remember this one for, I'll tell you about the semi-final in a second.
0: It's Illing into Carter, who gets an inside edge past the keeper, away for four runs. Not her most convincing boundary yet, but nonetheless she's got a smile on her face and every run counts. 21 without loss, Scotland.
1: She started off looking really convincing, Carter. Now she looks a little bit nervy, just maybe a little bit of a lack of getting herself across there. Very lucky not to play that on. She's giggling in any event. I don't think she thinks that was even close.
0: I think you've just got to giggle, otherwise you get in your own head about it.
1: Maybe.
0: Illing, back of a length on the hip, tickled past the keeper. And this will be the same result for Carter. Consecutive boundaries, score to 25 without loss. And New Zealand maybe just getting a bit tetchy. They'll know that not all of the strokes from this Scotland openers have been convincing, but with that drop catch of Fraser when she was on naught and their record across the competition so far, they'll want to just strike early, get that first wicket in the bag. Illing full, driven nicely, good timing towards extra cover, who trots backwards, Susie Bates there, and they get through for a single, 26 without loss. Go on, tell us about your first game.
1: Yeah, so the 2017 Women's ODI World Cup, I was on tour covering South African men, actually. They were playing a Champions Trophy, they were knocked out early, and they were playing a test series. But because they were knocked out early, there was a substantial gap where I had nothing to do.
0: As Illing into Fraser, drives powerfully, but straight to Devine at mid-off for no run.
1: And so I was told, why don't you go off and cover some of the Women's World Cup? It was the first time I'd ever covered women's cricket. Came up covering men's cricket, as so many reporters do. And I thought, well, why do I have to do that? I could rather just take 10 days off. And I was sent off here. South Africa played England in the semi-final.
0: As Fraser waits for Illing. Swings her away. Out towards deep backwards square. Ball races along the outfield. Kept down to a single, 27 without loss after four overs.
1: And it was the most dramatic

0: game of cricket, South Africa, England, 2017 ODI World Cup semi-final. It was the first time I'd met the likes of Dane van Niekerk or Marizane Kapp, both of whom were in tears at the end, both of whom are playing at this tournament. And I was really into it. I thought, gosh, the South African team could reach the final of a World Cup. You know, we'd never done that before. It was so incredibly intense and so dramatic that I thought, I think I should cover more women's cricket. It was about 4 years before we started covering regular series, international series. Now we cover every women's international. So it's grown enormously. It's just 9 years.
1: And it's been rewarded by a South African team who are consistently getting into those knockout stages, getting so close to lifting that trophy. And never know, after that performance against India the other day, spectacular innings by Marizane Kapp.
0: Yeah, look, they do make it tough for themselves, those girls, and for me, and for everyone listening who supports them, who wants them to do well.
1: Jessica into Fraser, makes room for herself on the offside, but can only guide the ball to Nancy Patel. That backward point for no run. I mean, they are a side who feels like they bring out their best performances when they do have their backs to the wall. And it's obviously working out how you can put in those performances when you're not under intense pressure. But that's what the World Cup does to you. And we've seen with New Zealand, the poor start
0: they've
1: gotten in this tournament. In the air and just short of the fielder at mid on. They come through for a quick single. Maybe a direct hit there could have had Fraser in a bit of trouble. Her three runs so far, in a polite way of putting it, have come from three heaves, you would say.
0: This New Zealand side and the way they've gone remind me quite a lot of the way they went in 2023 at the South Africa T20 World Cup, where there was a lot expected of them and they lost their first three matches. They were basically out of the tournament.
1: Into Carter. She's picked that one up nicely. In the air, out towards deep mid-wicket. And I think that might have gone away for six. The umpire, Claire Polasak, just checking that one. But the fans in the crowd are waving their six card. And from the sound off the bat, you would expect that's gone. Just waited for the confirmation. There we have it. Six runs to Carter. And what a pickup for those.
0: Yeah, that's an incredible shot. That's the confidence we were talking about. A little bit quicker from Jess Kerr, a little bit too short as well. Carter's on it in a flash. Great, great stroke play. They were just getting edgy, Scotland. They were just starting to think, okay, it's going a little bit too slowly. Wonderful start after being put into bat.
1: She picked the gap perfectly between the two fielders on the leg side boundary as well, as Kerr responds with a slower ball, and it's been slog swept along the ground for four. And the gap between mid on and deep mid wicket, perfect placement from Carter. And after her first two overs, looked so poised, just lost her shape ever so slightly. But in this over, we've just seen her really open up and take the attack to Jessica.
0: Not a bad ploy from Jessica. A little bit too quick the previous delivery. Takes the pace off this one, but Carter's onto it. And that's the adaptation that I think we wanted to see from Scotland. So, change in the field, it seems. Have they put...
1: Long on's gone back. Square legs come up. Extra fielder into short third. As Kerr... wide outside the off stump and signalled wide. She was watching Darcy Carter there and her movements around the crease. I was wondering whether she was going to look to go over the keeper with both those fielders up or even step into the offside to access that square leg region. But either way, Jess Kerr there not quite executing that delivery. Big boundaries here at Bristol today. That last six, 73 metres. And it's been a trend we've seen across this World Cup, a trend I've enjoyed.
0: Me too.
1: That's Kurt. Good length delivery, defended by Carter for no run. Because I think it just adds an extra element to the batting that when we've seen in previous World Cups or the Women's Premier League, those really small boundaries, it turns the game into either a single four or a six. Whilst actually here, we've seen across this World Cup big scores being generated because of the ability for players to access those pockets, run hard, and get a lot more twos. There'll be plenty out there today. As Carter goes over backward point, flashed at that one. It's not got enough legs on it to get it to the boundary. And Nancy Patel, she's quick. This was a slip from Carter when she was debating coming back for a third. Settle on the two. So five overs gone. A fantastic start for Scotland. They're 41 without loss, and mainly thanks to Darcy Carter, 35 off 18 balls. For those, a few more thoughts from you, and you'll be joined by Nathan Johns.
0: Thanks, Melissa. Great start from Scotland. Put into bat against a New Zealand side looking for a win to stay alive in the competition. Scotland still in it as well, but 41 without loss, and Jess Kerr's second over went for 14 runs. It's not really what I think New Zealand would have had in the plans, and they're looking a little bit ragged out here. Hello, Nathan.
2: Hello, Fidoz. How are you?
0: I'm wonderful. I love everything about this place, including the weather, which you also complained about.
2: Yeah, well, who had within the first 5 seconds of me coming on that we'd be talking about weather? Spin is into the attack for Scotland. That's just turned into the leg side. Bit of a misfield out at deep mid-wicket. They will come back for a second. New Zealand bringing on Patel into the attack. Off spinner, bowling a right arm over the wicket. She has got deep mid-wicket and long on are her two fielders back. She's just going to have a bit of a play around with the field now. She did have two fielders behind square on the offside. They're now going to go onto the leg side. So short, fine, and square leg inside the ring. Just one fielder on point. So the reverse sweep is on. She has to bowl pretty straight with this field. In she comes. It is straight, and it's down the track. It lands safely. She's hit it straight enough. Didn't get anywhere near the middle of the bat. But Devine at long on was not able to come round and take the catch. So it's just a single down the ground. 44 without loss now. Scotland, Carter on 35. That was Fraser who hit that. So she's 6 off 14. She struggled a little bit to get going.
0: She is, yeah. She's really battled for fluency and not really able to hit the ball as well as she would like to. I think it's helping her that Carter's looking so good. I think she's one of my finds of the tournament so far, really.
2: Oh, quick and flat. It's well bowled from Patel, but it was sliding down leg, so a stifled LBW appeal doesn't really get going. No run.
0: 21 years old, Darcy Carter, and she's got a fair bit of experience already. 45 T20 internationals experience playing in Manchester. I'm really impressed with what we've seen from her. I saw a half century against Ireland, composed player.
2: Patel in again. Oh, that didn't miss by much. That's just bounced over the top of what? Off stump, middle and off. It was a big sweep from Carter. Comes up empty.
0: I think I'm going to stop talking about her now. Make sure that she's out before anything else here.
2: Oh, just on the replay there, you can see Patel. She can't quite believe that that's missed. This is straighter and sweat hard. Should be cut off out at D mid-wicket. It is. It hit too hard to come back for a second. So just one for Carter. That was a better sweep shot than the one that just about missed the off stump.
0: Much, much better. I'm impressed with what we've seen in terms of her range of stroke play. So we've seen some good shots through the offside. She seems very good on the back foot, very good on the leg side as well.
2: Down the track comes Fraser. She's just yorked herself there a little bit, and as a result, she can't find the timing to pierce the offside gap. So it's another dot ball from her. Fraser is 6 off 15. I think, given the heat, we're going to have a drinks break. These drinks breaks, 45 without loss, we should say, Scotland have reached at this stage, the end of the power play. For those, these drinks breaks, probably a little bit less controversial than the ones going on in America at the minute, all
0: yeah,
2: things
0: definitely.
2: Considered.
0: I think I've seen, what is it, drinks breaks in air-conditioned places.
2: Air-conditioned stadiums in the States.
0: All sorts of things happening out there. What I love most about these drinks breaks is that there is that football element to it, because the coach comes onto the field and he's able to have a chat with his players. And, you know, we've seen a lot change in the drinks breaks. I'm thinking about South Africa after their power play against India, 25 for two chasing 159. Tasman Brits at the crease playing her first match of the tournament. Out comes Mandla Mashimbi, says whatever he said to her, you know, something along the lines of keep building because we need you to stay there. And she's there as Marizan Cup crafts the innings that wins the game. So I like this element of it. There's been some talk, and particularly with some of our co-commentators, do we want the coach coming on? Are we turning it into more of a situation where the coach has more of a say than the captain, football manager style? I quite like it.
2: It's an interesting tactical dynamic, I think, isn't it? It adds something extra. Although that said, I think, you know, the New Zealand coaching staff they've already scarpered. So, you know, there's an element of still player power there, player led. The coaching staff have wandered off. I think it's just physio staff now making sure people are sufficiently cool, and presumably it's Mealy Kerr in there as skipper, who's now leading the charge, and she's just walked off now, so she's also had enough.
0: Nobody wants to talk to anybody anymore.
2: Short and sweet. Ah, you can overdo it sometimes, can't you? So, 6 overs in, we are having a drinks break, not a hydration break, as they call it in the football.
0: Looks like
2: the
0: ice packs being popped on people's heads.
2: Oh, I mean, it's warm.
0: It's not really, Nathan.
2: It
0: I understand.
2: You're from South Africa. It's different.
0: You know, we also have winter. We have seasons on the African continent. In fact, it's very cold in where I'm from, which is the Western Cape.
2: Yeah, but define very cold for you compared to us.
0: I was telling our producer, Sel, this morning that generally anything under 25 degrees is a bit uncomfortable for me, Celsius. But very cold for me is anything under 17, and then once we're hitting sort of 8 or 9, I am nowhere to be found. But that's not for me. I wasn't built for that. It's not in my DNA. I can't function like
2: that's
0: that.
2: 80, that's 80% of the...
0: Yeah, this is why
2: of
0: I
2: the
0: can't...
2: year here. Oh, anyway, drinks break has finished. Power play has finished as well. Good power play for Scotland. They're going at 7.5, 45 without loss. Darcy Carter is absolutely flying. She's at 5 fours and a six, striking at 171, 36 off 21. Catherine Fraser, by contrast, is struggling. She's faced 15 deliveries, yet to hit a boundary. She's only got 6 runs to her name. So a bit of a Jekyll and Hyde act so far from this opening pair for Scotland.
0: We have some news about the flags, by the way. Flags have been a topic because we had wind in Manchester, which resulted in teeny tiny flags. And then today we had no flags except one flag bearer, so no big flags with children. And it is indeed because of the heat, we've just been told.
2: Kerr's into the attack for New Zealand. A sweep and an appeal. Did that just come off a little under edge? I think it did.
0: Sounded like it.
2: Yeah, it was a stifled appeal. Mealy Kerr was the only one really who went up for it. She's having a chat with her wicketkeeper just to see if it's worth a review. They decide against it. And no run is the end result. But blame Alex Hartley for all this flag chat. We were having a very serious conversation before the first match in Manchester.
0: When she began giggling.
2: And she just started sitting away, looking at the flags as she does, not paying attention to the actual cricket.
0: Okay, but this is a serious situation today.
2: Well, seriously warm. And that swept around the corner again by Carter, but she can't pick the gap. Short fine does the fielding. A little bit loose from Kerr down the leg side. Gets away with it.
0: We've also been told that the attendance could be affected today. Capacity crowd expected over 5,000, but people might stay away because of the heat.
2: Kerr in again. It's tossed up, but Carter still manages to rock onto the back foot. Gets very deep in her crease. Picks out the gap at point, so she'll scamper through for one. It's a good point. I mean, there'll be plenty of people who just look at this and say, do you know what? 2 matches, 6 hours, sat in that sunshine, and it's not a very well-shaded ground. Once the sun gets a little bit higher, there's no fair massive enough stands here that kind of offer shade. So it's a long day here for both days, and that's down the track comes Fraser. Mistimes it over the offside, but it lands safely. She'll pick up another single.
0: She's not been convincing at all, has Fraser. Even that shot, when she's getting it over the infield, she's not getting it in the middle of the bat. I think it's important that she's still out there. I wonder, you know, we get situations where players retire when things are not going their way. I'm just wondering.
2: Are you calling for an early retirement? That's another big sweep shot from Carter. This one comes up empty. Turn and bounce there from Mealy Kerr.
0: I mean, maybe not right away, but I do think it's an underused tactic in especially T20 cricket, where a batter is maybe not getting the ball away, could think about, okay, is somebody else in better form? It's far too early for it now, but I do think this is something we can see in the future.
2: She just moved her short fine a little bit finer. Might try and bowl this one straight, and she doesn't. It's full, floated outside off. That's a beautiful drive down the ground. Carter will move into the 40s with another boundary. Scotland's 50 comes up. Final delivery of the 7th over. 51 without loss. Carter moves to 41. For those taking off her headphones, Ed Joyce has put on his... hello, Ed.
3: Hello, Nathan. It's an all-Irish...
2: Yeah, a bit early, but we're here for later on, I think.
3: Yeah, no, it's a pleasure to be here. Really good start from Scotland here. We saw the other day early wickets in the West Indies-Sri Lanka game, and not so in this one. So Scotland off to a fantastic start. Looks a really good pitch. As I already said, the weather looks is fantastic and set fair for the day. So really good start. Definitely the Darcy Carter show as opposed to the Catherine Fraser show. But and a good few chips into the outfield. So lots of sort of balls just landing over fielder's head, but they'll take the runs anyway they can get them.
2: Tuhuhu will continue here for New Zealand. Just look to see what she does with her field now that the power play is finished. She's got 3 back on the leg side, long on, mid-wicket, deep backwards square, and she's got a fielder sweeping on the offside boundary. Tuhuhu in. This is chipped away. Is it a catch? It is. Brilliantly taken, diving at extra cover, and Fraser's tortured stay at the crease comes to an end. She falls for 7, having faced 17 deliveries. Scotland lose their first wicket with 51 on the board.
3: Great catch from Susie Bates, just moving to her left there. It's been a feature of New Zealand's fielding, the catching not

0: being so good, but Susie Bates has really added to their fielding ability after coming in against Ireland in the last game. She was on the ring there at extra coverage, moving around to her left and taking a really, really good catch. That was a fairly torturous innings from Catherine Fraser. She has been really good in this tournament, and it was a good partnership, you have to say. But herself, I think she would have liked to hit the ball a little bit better than she has today.
1: Just into the pitch, that one, wasn't it? Just couldn't quite get underneath it full enough to play that full-blooded drive.
0: Yeah, she just lost her front leg, didn't she? It looked like she was trying to hoik it to the leg side, and the ball was sort of back of a length outside the off stump and just caught the bottom end of the bat and didn't get the contact she wanted. But yeah, brings Scotland's best player to the crease now in Catherine Bryce. Such an experienced player, and we saw against Ireland in that first game how good she is, and she'd be fair to say she's one of the best players in England in county cricket here playing for the Blaze. So yeah, big part of the game this.
1: Yeah, Catherine Bryce, the Scottish skipper, walks out to the crease. 7.1 overs have been bowled. Carter is the not out batter, 41 off 26. She's flying it at the minute. Yeah, just looking at Bryce's runs, you mentioned that, yeah, it was up in Manchester for that knock against Ireland. She did get a life. I think she was on about 20 something when she was dropped at deep cover, but she did get 60 in Scotland's first game. And Bryce's first ball, she goes to ramp and there's an appeal for LBW, but I think that's hit the glove. They left fine leg open, did New Zealand, and she said, you know what, first ball, I'll have a little ramp.
0: Well, I think she's come out with a good attitude to score runs anyway. Again, not wanted to go to Ireland all the time, but Gabby Lewis did that first ball the other day and got out. So it's a gutsy shot. But yeah, it is on, and it's a shot that we were speaking about in the last game, it being, you know, sort of almost a staple of the women's game, being able to play that. But I see fine leg moving much, much finer now.
1: Yeah, protection there for the ramp. Tahuhu in again. This is full and straight. It reaches Fraser. Bryce, rather, on the full. She dead bats it to mid-wicket. No run.
0: Too many Catherines in the team.
1: Too many Catherines.
0: Nathan. But yeah, that's a good piece of bowling there. You've got to keep the stumps in play when you're bowling at Catherine Bryce, because if you go wide, she's got great hands and she's really, really strong. That backward point region, and Nancy Patel's very good fielder there. But if anything here, running down that slope tends to go for four.
1: Bryce on strike, straight again into the pad, well down leg, no appeal, no run. Three dots to start for Bryce.
0: Yeah, again, that was probably more leg stump than middle stump, but a good line from Tahuhu to this particular batter.
1: She's bowling to her field, isn't she? With the three back on the leg side, she has to bowl straight, as you said. There's going to be another change in the field here. So what they're going to have, fine leg is moving a touch finer, third has come up inside the ring, and deep square and deep mid-wicket as well. So still set to bowl straight here is Tahuhu. Little bit of width. Does it beat third? It does. Just came up inside the ring. Wasn't too wide from Tahuhu, but she just opened the face, did Bryce, and she picks the gap behind point, and that's her first boundary.
0: I do not understand that field change. Someone's on naught off three balls, and again, if you're doing analysis on Catherine Bryce, that is where she scores a lot of her runs, down to third, wide of point. Really, I'm not sure about this field at all. Even taking the pace off, she's so strong there, even balls just outside off stump.
1: 55 for one now, Scotland. Final delivery of the eighth over is just plinked into the leg side. Mid-on does the fielding, there is no run. So despite that boundary, still a good over for New Zealand. The wicket with the first delivery, Scotland 55 for one. Carter still there on 41, having stood on her bat down the non-strikers end in that over.
0: So Leah Tahu, her second over there, she has been tidy today coming back into the team. One of the older stateswomen of this team, I hope she doesn't mind me saying that, in what is her last World Cup. I think it's a clever move to bring her back in. They need to win the game, they need to win it well, and she also can give it a biff at the end of the innings as well. So I think a good move from the New Zealand team to bring her back in. And we'll have, it looks like Millie Kerr is going to keep going.
1: She is. Just worth mentioning, that was Tahu's 100th T20 international wicket. So a milestone for her. Kerr comes in again. Carter back on strike. Full chip down the ground. Just past the outstretched dive of Kerr. That was half a chance for caught and bowled. In the end, it flies down to long on for a single.
0: You're a very harsh man, Nathan. That was a good... it would have been a good save, I think, rather than a catch. But yeah, maybe... would you
1: half
0: have leapt to your right there?
1: Half chance. Well, me personally, probably not, no.
0: But she did need to sort of get through Catherine Bryce as well, who very cleverly stood in the way.
1: Yeah, she knew what she was doing there.
0: She did, yeah.
1: Bryce just taking a minute, adjusting the thigh pad. The field changes as well. Short fine. It's gone a little bit finer. There's also two fielders behind square on the offside. Kerr in again, full outside off. It's driven in front of point. They will look for a second, but Bryce stumbles on the turn. So it'll just be one out to deep point.
0: Again, another feature of the other game here the other day was how many players slipped when they didn't run on the actual cut strip. So just off the side, it's very green and seems to be a bit slippy as well. So you know, one thing to look out for in this game is making sure that you run on the actual surface with the spikes.
1: Change of field now for Carter. Cover. It comes up inside the ring. That's driven down the ground. And again, this time it wasn't a catch. It was driven into the ground. But Kerr tried to get a hand on it, but she can't as the ball goes down to long off for one.
0: Trying to get an early indication of whether there's much spin here. And Nancy Patel did get one to grip in the surface, but it doesn't look like there's a huge amount, which bodes well for both games.
1: Yeah, she got to bounce, didn't she? Just right over the top of that off stump. Kerr comes in again. Rice walked across her stumps. Has she picked out the fielder? She has taken a deep backward square on the run. Catherine Bryce walked across her leg stump, swept it around the corner, but straight into the hands of deep backward square, who takes a good catch moving to her right-hand side.
0: Yeah, that was a very, very good catch. Waiting to see whether it actually went in cleanly, because there's a bit of giggling going on out there. And we did see Georgia Plimmer catch one the other day between her legs, actually. I guess Mealy Kerr would not be happy with the ball she delivered there, and Catherine Bryce would be gutted. Oh, she did, it went straight in, but not Izzy Sharp it is down there in the deep square boundary. That's a huge wicket. I would definitely not have had that in the analysis with a long hop. Exactly, yeah.
1: You always find when players are laughing, it's almost as if they're surprised at themselves that they took it a little bit.
0: Yeah, well, she's running around. It is very, very bright. I mean, the sun's straight above us, so the sun isn't in her eyes, but it did look like she picked it up very late and she moved quite late to it as well. But the only thing that matters is that it ends up in the hands, and it did that.
1: Izzy Sharp, the fielder. So big wicket that for New Zealand. Catherine Bryce is gone. 5 off 7 deliveries and a bonus considering the nature of the dismissal. A long hop down leg. 58 for 2 now Scotland after a good start. They've lost wickets in back-to-back overs and the other Bryce has joined us at the crease. Sarah now takes guard. What are they doing for her field-wise? Cover back, mid-off inside the circle and then 3 back on the leg side. Sarah Bryce squares up for her first delivery. It's straight into the pitch, worked away off the thigh pad, down to short fine, no run.
0: Yeah, Mealy Kerr hasn't really turned one hugely away from the bat. She is more of a sort of overspinner of the ball, and she has that googly. So, but leaving mid-wicket open, there's a big, huge gap from 45 all the way around to long on if Sarah Bryce can get it into the leg side.
1: Kerr into Bryce. This is wide outside off this time. Takes all the pace off it. Sarah Bryce can't time her attempted stroke through the offside. End of the over, 9 gone. Another wicket falls in that over for Scotland. 58 for 2 now.
0: Be fair to say that wasn't Mealy Kerr's greatest ever over, but she did get a wicket and she now bowled 2 overs for 9, so she'd be delighted with how that's gone. And this middle period of the game is always a crucial one. You sort of talk about it being consolidation if you lose early wickets, but Scotland got off to a great start. Darcy Carter doing another really, really good job at the top, and they've got to make sure that they continue on this. They're only going at just over 6 and over, so really they've got to push on now. They've got lots of wickets in the hutch. Scotland have lots and lots of all-rounders and players in form as well. Pippa Sproul did well coming into the team the last day. They have Chatterjee, Megan McCall down there is a good player. Ailsa Lister's played a lot of county cricket and really knows how to finish off an innings as well. So lots to come. They need to make sure they keep looking for at least one boundary and over if they can.
1: Spin from both ends. Nancy Patel is back into the attack. She's bowled 1 over so far today. Went for 4 runs. She was unlucky not to get a wicket, actually. She induced a false stroke that just missed the off stump as she tosses that one up and it's flicked by Carter, but she can't beat mid-wicket, can't get that single down to long on. Good dot ball building here by New Zealand. Long off, long on, deep mid-wicket, deep square on the fence. This is edged into the air. It will land safely. It was an attempted slog sweep from Carter, but it lands behind square, and it could be a run-out chance. Direct hit. It's all happening there. I think it was Sharp again at backward point, running back, trying to get onto that top edge. And she never had a chance of getting to the catch, but in the end, if she fired in a good throw, she could have had a run out there.
0: Yeah, it was a powerful throw, but not a good one. It was bounced just in front of the wicketkeeper. And yeah, very, very tough take. I think that probably would have been run out if it had been a better throw.
1: Carter on 45 now. Goes back to a full delivery. Nearly sneaks in under the bat, but she just manages to keep it out. It is another dot ball, though.
0: Nancy Patel is not a tall woman, it'd be fair to say, and when she does bowl that quicker one, it doesn't bounce very much, so clever piece of bowling.
1: Patel in again. Carter still on 45. There's the

0: that sweep shot, but picks out deep at wicket. It will just be one. Yeah, I was listening to the television coverage the other night, and your sister was on, Isabel. She used the phrase vertically challenged for Patel, but she did caveat it by saying that she is also a member of the vertically challenged community. So she's allowed to say that. That was her commentary.
1: We'll forgive her for that. But she is she is short in stature, but she is a very fine bowler, and she's come into this World Cup and done a pretty good job. She's a bit of a struggle against Ireland the other day of the New Zealand bowlers. Just coming around the wicket to Sarah Bryce here.
0: Yeah, change of angle. Bryce yet to get off the mark. This is fired in down leg. That'll be a wide.
1: Yeah, trying to figure out what this change of angle is about. Maybe trying to cut off the offside for Sarah Bryce, who is very strong on that side.
0: Yeah, cover's come up into the ring as well. So just long off on the offside boundary for New Zealand. Around the wicket, that's wide and slow outside off. That probably was there to hit through the offside, but Bryce plays and misses.
1: Good changes of pace here from Nancy Patel. She's bowled a couple of quicker ones, and that one had all the pace taken off it and possibly gripped and bounced a bit as well. So clever bowling.
0: Final delivery of the 10th here. Patel, slow and straight, and it's turned down to long on. So Sarah Bryce does get off the mark. She also keeps the strike. She's on one. Carter not out, 46. Scotland, 63 for two.
1: A little bit of pressure on Sarah Bryce here because Darcy Carter's got off to a great start. And what you don't want to do when you come into the middle order like this and when you come in a half-decent situation, which Scotland are in, is take up a load of dots and put huge pressure on the batter that's actually in already. So she needs to get going here, and she needs to take a few more risks than Darcy because, as I said, it would be ideal for Scotland if she batted through now, being 46 off 32 balls. And if she can get 70 or 80, everyone else bats around her, that's a great way of getting to 145, 150 plus, which will be a good total on this pitch, even judging by that last game where 90 odd was very, very hard for West Indies to chase. And they do have a very good attack and fielding team.
2: And across domestic cricket this year at Bristol as well, not been many high scores scored. It's Bree Illing from the Ashley Down Road end is pulled past a short fine leg. And Izzy Sharp gets round really well from deep square to keep that one down to two runs. Score to 65 for two.
1: She hasn't quite got her line and length right today, Bree Illing. She's been really impressive in this World Cup. One of the fastest bowlers has swung it back. Just looks like she's went a little bit short in general.
2: She comes in now. Bowls to Bryce down the next side. Well taken by Izzy Gaze. He did mention off-air earlier that this was the preferred end you'd want to see her coming in from, though, with the slight slope across the ground.
1: Yeah, there is a slope from right to left, and Bree Illing is now coming from the far end, which means the slope is going with her swing. I guess, you know, some people might say that'd be hard to hold it on the off stump, but I feel like this is probably a better end for her.
2: She is more angled into the hip. Bryce can't pick it up on the pull, and it drops by her feet. Izzy Gaze comes in to collect. Dot ball. But exactly what you were saying about Darcy Carter. I mean, she's played so well, but you feel as if she was to get out now, then New Zealand would be eyeing up Scotland's middle order. They have a little bit less experience, but not tons. There's a big booming drive outside the off stump. Bryce doesn't make contact. It goes through to the keeper for no run.
1: She is very much an offside player, Sarah Bryce, and they do have third in the ring. So it's a tricky balance for Bree Illing about trying to, you know, swing the ball back, starting it outside off stump. What happens if it doesn't swing? You know, give Sarah Bryce her arms, and any kind of contact behind point, if it doesn't go to the fielder, is just going to fly to the boundary.
2: As in comes Illing again, full driven by Sarah Bryce towards mid-off. Nice contact, but no run.
1: Yeah, that was a better shot, wasn't it? That was a good shot, nice, strong contact. As you said, Susie Bates going back onto the ring now at sort of extra cover there to try and stop the boundary and coming up in the last ball or two.
2: Illing with three outs on the boundary on the leg side. Deep cover, runs into Sarah Bryce, and she's top-edged it into mid-wicket. There's no fielder there inside the ring, so she'll get through for a single. Not convincing. That bit of extra bounce there from Illing causing a few troubles for the Scotland batters. 67 for two. But by not having that mid-wicket in the ring there, just means that there is a bit of a free hit for the Scotland batters if they can get anything on it into the leg side.
1: That bounced, didn't it? It really did bounce. I mean, I quite like it. I like a bit of bounce in a pitch. It just looks like the batters haven't adjusted, the Scottish batters in general, maybe apart from Darcy Carter, haven't adjusted to that fully.
2: Cover comes up inside the ring. Fine leg back. And Dilling changing her angle to come around to Carter on 46 off 32 balls.

0: the batters we've seen come in, and even Catherine Fraser from the start, who never really quite got to the pace of this surface.
1: Well, Scotland's two best players are the Bryce sisters, and interestingly, when they've come in, it doesn't look that easy to start, and you do have to, as you said, invest in the partnership, nice way of putting it. You know, but it's important also that, yeah, I think investing in that partnership would probably mean getting, trying to get one off every ball. You know, it looks a bit thrashy and a bit sort of trying to hit the ball too hard from both Bryce sisters when they've come in, and obviously Sarah's on 4 off 9, put under a little bit of pressure here to try and get a few boundaries and get that strike rate up.
0: As to Hoo-Hoo into Sarah Bryce, who pushes a drive to the left, to the right of extra cover, to the left of mid off. There we go. It's because I didn't put my hands up in front of me quick enough to work out which way was what. But the single's taken, 67.
1: That's how you work things out, is it? You use your hands to decide which is left and which is right?
0: Typically.
1: Okay.
0: But yeah. I tend to do it a bit more subtly under the table. On that occasion, I was not afraid to be my true authentic self and put them straight in front of me. As to Hoo-Hoo, back of a length, dropped into the offside, quick single taken as Bates at cover moves to her left.
1: Yeah, I close my eyes, one up, yeah. Close the left eye, close the right eye. I don't actually do that, I'm just...
0: I was going to say, don't do that when you're driving.
1: When I turn left, yeah, that's a good idea.
0: Sit in your driving exam and they say, turn right, just close one eye. It'll be fine. As to Hoo-Hoo. And Sarah Bryce flashes the ball down towards deep third. Both fielders up inside the ring. Again, just favouring that offside. Anything a little bit too much width has gone for Scotland today. 73 for 2.
1: So both Bryces are super strong through the offside. Again, if you were looking at it, you know, their wagon wheels when they score, a huge amount of their runs go down to third and go sort of between extra cover and mid-off, especially for Sarah.

0: So having everyone up on the offside is an interesting tactic.
1: This time Fuller straight are driven back to hoo-hoo. For no run.
0: Say that five times quickly.
1: I think I'd fall over if I did.
0: Mm-hmm. That was a good line, wasn't it? A much, much better line. If she's going to bowl with three out in the leg side, she's really got to keep the stumps in play. Actually, leg stump or pad line is even better than four stump, isn't it?
1: Especially with the field she's got set. All fielders on that leg side sat right back on the boundary rope. As this one's picked up out towards deep square, fielder runs around from deep mid wicket. They come back for two. And perhaps if the fielder had been placed more conventionally at square, that would have been a third wicket there for New Zealand. But she's almost more a deep, well, wide, fine leg on the boundary. There is a huge gap between them out on that boundary. You can see Sarah Bryce with that shot there. Just looking to open up that gap. This time Fuller driven. Bisecting the fielders at long on and deep mid wicket. So it's another two to the Scotland score. 12 overs gone, 77 for two. Bryce catching up. She's 13 off 14. And Darcy Carter, 47 off 34. It felt like she's not had too much of the strike recently.
0: Yeah, Sarah did a really good job of catching up there. She's now 13 off 14 balls. She got in, as you said, invested a little bit more time in the partnership, and she's done really well. They ran between the wickets excellently that over as well. So that last ball going in between the deep mid-wicket fielder and the long on, who was Sophie Devine, had to run around quite a bit to get it. It is unbelievably hot today. I know we've talked about that. So the running between the wickets is going to be tricky. It's going to be tough. It's going to show the fitness of these players. And, you know, we're quite a way through this World Cup. So, you know, some of these teams are emotionally and have been, you know, drained a little bit. So are they still in good enough condition to keep running those twos?
1: As Carter faces up to Mealy Kerr from Ashdown Road end, full outside the off stump, driven to extra cover, picked up nicely by Bates, who returns the ball to the bowler, single to the total, 78 for two. I think I'm going to have to get one of those almost swear jars, but for every time we mention it's too hot and for every time Fido says it's not too hot, and we'll see who was complaining the most by the end of the day. Chipped up to point, and it's been dropped by Nancy Patel. Sarah Bryce advancing down the pitch, meeting the ball on the full. Just scythed the ball towards Nancy Patel, who's usually got such a safe pair of hands, as do so many of these New Zealand fielders. But across this competition, their fielding standards have been poor. Driving this time, finds the gap. Rubs salt into the wounds for New Zealand. Following that drop, comes four runs. Score moves to 82 for two. Bryce to 17. And is that three drops so far in this innings from New Zealand?
0: You just want to hold, open up and to sink into it when you're the fielder. You drop one and the next ball's even worse that it goes by you for four. That was a bad drop, that one from Nancy Patel.
1: Mealy Kerr outside the off stump. Delicate dab to short third. Quick single taken. Darted in by Brealing, who had to get round to collect the ball to her right, throwing it back in left-handed. But good running from Scotland, 83 for two.
0: Yeah, people have talked a lot about Scotland not having a good start to this tournament, losing their first two games, but they would have won both games if they'd taken the most simple of chances, you know. So the batting and the bowling actually has been pretty good. It's just the fielding, and, you know, Mealy Kerr has been saying catches win matches, which they do, and hopefully that doesn't come back to haunt them.
1: She's into Carter, drops the ball into the onside. They'll settle on just the single. 83 for two, 84 for two, correction. And you could just see there for Darcy Carter, the way she was running to the non-striker's end, having to absorb almost every inch of energy she has left to get there and still look for the second.
0: Well, she has spent a lot of all their other games either at the crease or fielding, so.
1: Kerr, full toss, hammered away, but straight towards deep mid wicket. So she'll just get the one. And that's 13 overs gone, 85 for two. Scotland going along at a run rate around 6.5. A bit of a partnership growing now between these two. Plenty of firepower to come. Ailsa Lister, Megan McColl, Pippa Sproul. There's some

0: players down that order who are capable of coming in and hitting a few runs, but actually, as we've said, in the way Sarah Bryce has caught up here, it may not be the conventional way of scoring runs, coming in, having a swing and immediately finding that timing, but actually finding the gaps, running twos hard and making the most of fresh legs down the order.
1: I wonder if they've a score in mind here. They've got 7 overs left. You know, well, 10 and over might be a bit too many, but that would get them to 155, which would be a really, really good score. But, you know, even 8 and over gets them up to 140 something. So, you know, I think that's a good score. And if they've got that in mind, you know, how are we going to get there? What do we need off the next 2 overs so we can launch in the last 5?
0: In comes Jessica, full chipped down towards long on, where Divine collects, and it's a single to the total, 86 for 2.
1: It's a fantastic crowd in. Hopefully it grows through the day. It was a really good one the other day as well, and a low-scoring but very exciting game, but only one, so they've got a crowd of 2 games to watch today.
0: We've already been told that there was meant to be more than 2,000 schoolchildren who are no longer attending because of the heat, so there would have been even more in here. There are plenty of families, schoolchildren, enjoying themselves, though, as driven through the legs of Jess Kerr. Mealy Kerr gets round, keeps it down to a single, but that single brings up Darcy Carter's half century. 50 of 37 balls. She's having a brilliant World Cup.
1: Yeah, she's played really, really well. She's an unconventional batter in the power play, very tricky to bowl at, because she holds the bat up the top, swings very, very hard. She's a tall woman, and the ball, when she does get hold of it, goes miles, and when it doesn't, she seems to be able to chip it just over fielders' heads and get ones and twos. So very, very well done to Darcy Carter, and a really good World Cup.
0: Jessica running away from us now, full outside the off stump, slammed away past a diving cover, and what timing there from Sarah Bryce.
1: Great shot from Sarah Bryce. She's very strong to the offside, as I said before. That's the wrong line to bowl to her. She tends to bat on leg stump and thrash it through that side. New Zealand have a deep extra cover and a long off, so they in theory, they are covering off the boundaries that she tends to hit to. But it looks like Izzy Sharp's going to move around to her left now and go to more conventional deep cover with Susie Bates. Then on the ring at extra cover, I think this is probably a better field in terms of what Sarah Bryce usually brings to her batting innings.
0: Kerr a few steps at the top of her mark as she charges in now, straighter angle into the pads. Bryce clips her away towards mid-wicket. 1 to the total, 92 for 2.
1: They've got that boundary now in the over, haven't they? So 4 balls gone, they've got 7 from the over already. Can they make this a big one, get a second boundary off the over, make it a double figure over, and really get them into a position with 5, 6 overs left to really launch from there?
0: Just looking at Darcy Carter's record in T20 cricket. She waits now for Kerr, taking pace off that one, slices the ball to point, won't find a run. With her highest scores in T20 internationals, 76 not out in 2025.
1: Very good all-round cricketer because she bowls good off-spin. She doesn't tend to bowl hugely in this team because Scotland's strength is probably their spin bowler, but she is a good spin bowling, sorry, but she is a good bowler too.
0: Heaved away. Good timing. You heard the crunch off the bat, and it's perfectly placed between deep mid-wicket, long on. Carter to 54. Scotland to 96 for 2.
1: Well, there is that double figure over. They got 11 off that over, which was the 14th. So brilliant over for Scotland just before the, what we're calling it, a tactical break, I think, the other night, which I think is what it is. Obviously, the coaches allowed onto the ground and give feedback to the teams.
0: Well, put your coaching hat on now, Ed. What would you be saying in both of these camps at this tactical break?
1: Well, I think Scott, that last over was a really good one from Scotland. Great way to go into the last 6 overs. They're 96. The coach would be going, okay, well, you know, how, looking at the two players, they look, especially Darcy Carter looks a bit tired there. Do you say to her, actually, maybe you should go for it here? Actually, really try and hit some boundaries in the next over or two, because, you know, running twos might be beyond anyone in this unbelievable heat for us, yeah? But yeah, I would say that. I would say, listen, you know, Sarah Bryce has come to the crease. She's only been there for 3 or 4 overs, so she would be great if she could bat through. Yes, the 6 overs, both need to hit boundaries. But I would have a score in mind. I'd be kind of, okay, we'll try and get 140 plus here. It's 44 or 45 more runs off 6, which is 7.5. That's our minimum. And if we can get a few double figures,

0: calibers in there that'll get us 150 plus, which would be a really good score, I think, on this pitch.
1: You can see Darcy Carter there, the Scotland substitute players have brought out an umbrella. They've got those towels full of ice, which they've wrapped around her neck and placed on her head, in fact, as well, almost like an unusual game of buckaroo. She's almost crouched down on the ground as well now. And of course, for those, I mean, it's very easy for I guess, a South African yourself to scoff at this heat. But for I'm players, giggling. Particularly from Scotland, you've got to remember Scotland.
2: I'm having a giggle because, you know, I recall seeing things like this when the South African men, for example, played in the UAE in October, when it's sort of 39, 40 degrees, 80% humidity, the umbrellas come out, the ice packs come out. Look, I'm not saying that we shouldn't be doing these kinds of things, and obviously there's a lot of concern about the heat because I've seen warnings everywhere, red warnings, amber warnings.
1: The trains.
2: You told me about the trains, and now people can't come to the game, and obviously it's very hot for everybody, mostly. it does seem, I always have a giggle at the way things are done. But I wanted to say on Darcy Carter, who she is... I hope she can bat through. I really hope the heat's not getting to her because she is very close to leapfrogging Smriti Mandana as the tournament's top run scorer. So 7 away from equaling it, 8 away from toppling her.
1: And again, as you mentioned, moving away from that narrative that this Scotland team in their batting department is just the Bry sisters.
2: Absolutely. She's been a revelation.
1: There is just so much more depth to this Scottish side, which anyone who particularly follows the side and also follows domestic cricket in England and Wales will see that even a few of these players, Megan McColl playing for Glamorgan this year and Tier 2 Pippa Sproul playing for Middlesex, they're getting cricket in all the time, this Scotland lineup. They do bat deep. Sophie Devine strikes Carter on the pad and the finger goes up. Now, will she send this upstairs?
2: No, it looks like she's walking off, Darcy Carter.
1: In fact, I think it's Sarah Bryce here, who has been given out leg before. And Sophie Devine immediately into the attack, gets that third wicket for New Zealand. Bryce goes for 25. She just went back to a fuller delivery, trapped in front, and you could see rocking her head back. She didn't even contemplate sending that one upstairs as the finger of umpire Claire Polisak immediately rose. But a handy innings from Sarah Bryce, but as said by Ed there, they would have liked these two to keep on going for as long as possible into these final six.
2: What a golden arm from Sophie Devine, brought on. First ball, keeps it nice and full, manages to get an important wicket, and the six-over period now is so important in terms of just deciding who's got that little bit of an edge. New Zealand, I think, just on confidence, will be pretty low, given what's happened. And I think if Scotland can get up to 145-ish, they should have something to work with here. And there's batting to come. I'm excited by Elle Solicitor.
1: I was about to say, I mean, having seen her performances across the 100 for the Birmingham Phoenix in particular as well, she's a very hard-hitting batter as she slams her first ball to Bates at extra cover. Won't find a run, but she has immediately found some crisp timing there. And certainly having that player come in who's a little bit more fresh can sometimes be a bit of a motivator for Darcy Carter, who has been out there a long time. She's pulled this one away into a gap between deep square, deep mid wicket. Bit of teamwork out there on the boundary as Sharp collected through into Maddie Green. She returned the ball, but it is 2 runs to Scotland, 98 for 3.
2: That's what you were talking about a little bit earlier. We've had the nice big boundaries at this tournament, at all the venues, in fact, and a great opportunity for us to see a different skill set other than the power hitting.
1: Goes over. Devine does Lister on this occasion, but without much timing, so it just plugs and dribbles towards mid-off for no run. So Smriti Mandana with 159 runs in this competition, and Darcy Carter 156 so far.
2: Imagine that, a Scottish batter top of the run charts above Smriti Mandana.
1: Devine into Lister, who's hit it straight down Long On's throat. Neely Kerr with the catch. New Zealand with their fourth, and it sounded good off the bat, but

0: taking on the field or on these big boundaries. Probably not quite the right option there for Lister. She goes for two off four balls. Scotland 98 for four.
1: It was clear that Ailsa Lister was there to try and get a move on, really playing her shots from the minute she got in, but to that one she just didn't pick the placement as well as she should have. What an over from Sophie Devine. Two wickets in this over. Wicket dot, two dot wicket. And it could be turning the game New Zealand's way. But she was ill. What was the word you used earlier?
0: Well, it was the word Mealy Kerr used, which was spewing. It's very visual description.
1: Extremely. We've had a lot of illness. We've had Marizan Kapp ill in the previous game. We had Harmanpreet Kaur pretty much retching on the field at some point there. Now we've had spewing.
0: British food. Maybe it's the picky bits.
1: Maybe.
0: Or the coleslaw they've been forced to have at their aunt's house. 98
1: for four. Stay away from coleslaw. My motto in life.
0: One over left in this 15th over. And for New Zealand today, more catches taken than catches dropped. Now that is progression.
1: It's a narrow margin.
0: Devine into Megan McColl, who immediately looks to ramp over Gazer's head. Struck on potentially the arm there, but either way it's a dot ball, so 15 gone, 98 for four. And McColl, who hit a century for Glamorgan earlier this summer in the One Day Cup against Kent. She's a handy player to have come in this middle order, but certainly just getting Darcy Carter on strike for as much as she can. It really feels that since the power play, she's been starved of the strike somewhat. And now there's a lot resting on her as the set batter for Scotland. Can they get to that score around 140, 145, which will by no means be an easy chase for this New Zealand side, which is somewhat low on confidence. Nancy Patel, full on the pads, looking to sweep as McColl. It was Carter, in fact, and McColl the one calling her through for the run as the ball went to short, fine leg. 99 for four.
1: Very important for Carter to make sure that she can bat through now, particularly with the loss of both Bryce Sisters and Ailsa Lister. So I would expect that McColl's the player that's going to target the boundaries.
0: As she waits, faces up to Patel, steps across her stumps into the offside, sweeps powerfully to the field at deep backward square. And the 100 up for Scotland. Very good crowd response from that, apart from probably the... Well, someone did wave an England flag, which I'm not quite sure they want to see.
1: They've had very Scotland good support, haven't there. They, Scotland? Friends and family out here.
0: Struck nicely by Carter. Slug sweeping out towards Devine. Just the one again, though. Nancy Patel, one of the most accurate bowlers in T20 international cricket, in fact. Keeps the stumps in the game so well. And this is what she'll do. Vary her pace. And she's bowled it. McColl steps across into the offside. Exactly what Nancy Patel does. She always keeps the stumps in the game. And she gets her first wicket of this innings. Scotland now 101 for five. And slightly stumbling here towards the end of this innings. They were looking to accelerate, but I think, again, just proving the point for those, it's not an easy surface to get going on from the get-go.
1: No, absolutely not. It's been three wickets now for five runs in the space of about nine deliveries, and we also haven't had a boundary for 10 balls. Darcy Carter, she's still out there on 56, and I feel as though the pressure's going to build far too much on her. The middle order's fallen away a little bit. Sarah Bryce, unfortunate to be dismissed for a well-played and quite an aggressive-looking 25 of 22. But it's going to be quite tough going for the lower order here. I think if New Zealand can keep Scotland to around 130, they will feel quite happy with themselves, and they'll feel like they could get those points on the board and potentially get a net run rate boost as well.
0: Priyanaz Chatterjee comes to the middle for Scotland. She'll be facing up to Nancy Patel, who has as well been hugely economical. Just the 12 runs off her 2.4 overs so far. She comes into Chatterjee.

0: Goes deeper in the crease. Ristoli flicks the ball out towards deep square. Gets off the mark immediately. And Scotland will be hoping strategy here will just be proactive at the crease. Doesn't need to be done in boundaries. As you say, just getting up to what their a total their bowlers can defend. Nancy Patel, good length, defended by Carter, who just contemplated using her feet there in the end, maybe caught between two minds, and in the end had to just pat the ball back down. 16 overs gone, 102 for 5, a reminder of all the action on today in the Women's T20 World Cup. Sri Lanka up against Ireland a little bit later on here from Bristol, and then later this evening, Australia up against Pakistan from Headingley. For those, Manda, a few more thoughts from you. Four overs to go, and here is Nathan Johns.
1: It was an excellent over there from Nancy Patel, just the four runs from it, and Scotland are in a bit of bother. They looked like they were set for a score around 150. They're now 102 for 5. And I think something around 135 is looking more realistic, unless Darcy Carter can found a boundary. 12 balls since the last one.
2: Oh, it's amazing, the slowdown. Obviously, wickets have played a huge part. But I remember Carter was about 45 off in the low 20s at one point. She's 56 off 42 deliveries. Almost certainly playing the situation, but New Zealand have pulled this back brilliantly. Devine, two wickets in her first over. She continues, a bit of a drag down leg, but she gets away with it. Deep fine is there. So that will be a single to start this 17th over. Chatterjee getting down the other end.
1: Big couple of balls for Darcy Carter here, because she is closing in on Smriti Mandana. I think she's run away from equaling Mandana's 159 and two away from going past her. And I think that's just a fabulous part of the narrative of this tournament, is to see a Scottish player at the top of those run charts.
2: Carter plays across the line, out into the leg side. Will just be a single to deep square. She moves to 57, just if we're curious. Not quite approaching her T20i best yet. 76 not out is Darcy Carter's career best in this format, if we're talking about milestones. Chatterjee on strike. She's two off as many deliveries faced as she... Oh, Frenchie cuts that one through the legs of the wicketkeeper, I think. It was an inside edge, and deep third comes around to cut off the boundary, but she does come back for a second. 106 for 5 now.
1: Yeah, people might be wondering... Particularly Sophie Devine might be wondering, how did that miss? Chatterjee's under edge that... It's actually not that close to her off stump, but it's gone between Izzy Gaze's legs. Lucky not to concede a boundary.
2: Devine in again, and that's down leg. That will be a wide. Trying to sweep that one, Chatterjee. Not quite sure about that option. I mean, there's two fielders back for the sweep, albeit there is a gap between fine leg and deep square, who looks to be just in front. Tough to tell from our angle. So there is a bit of a gap behind square if she wants to take it on. Deep third and cover on the other boundary riders at the minute. Walks right across her stumps. Devine follows her and the ball thuds into the pad. No run.
1: This is really good from New Zealand. 16 balls since the last boundary. And I think it's also a case of Scotland getting a little bit too tied down. There are big gaps out there and lots of possibility to run two, push for two. I understand that it's very, very hot and nobody wants to run two. But it is an option, and it's one of the options we've seen used so well at this World Cup. They've now actually sent a fielder out to deep mid-wicket position as well. So there's even more space on the leg side.
2: Third up in the ring now, and that's clothed into the leg side. Chatterjee runs hard, thinking about a second, but always optimistic. That goes out to that fielder at deep mid-wicket. 108 for 5. Now, it's interesting, isn't it, when at this stage of the game, you've got both straight fielders up inside the circle. I know it's a new batter, and... You know, the strengths might be square the wicket rather than down the ground. Obviously, it changes when you've got Carter, who's on strike, who's approaching 60, immediately long off and long on go back with the final delivery of this 17th. Devine full, whipped from outside off, down to long on. A lot of bottom hand in that one from Carter, but she will keep the strike with a single. 17 gone, 109 for 5.
1: Probably also worth mentioning Sophie Devine's impact. Two overs, two wickets for 9. And, I mean, she's among the trio of retirees from New Zealand, Susie Bates and Leah Tahuhu being the other two. Tahuhu's still got an over to bowl as well. May well be the last one. Just what New Zealand will lose when those three decide that sit, which is at the end of this tournament, and where they will find players that can make up

0: the gap, and obviously not the experience gap because that's going to take some time, but just in terms of development of players, depth of their squad, you know, New Zealand's a small country population-wise.
1: Nancy Patel continues. That's quick and flat, honing in on that leg stump. It's defended by Carter.
0: And I get the feeling 2024 was the high water mark, the golden generation point for them. I do hope that they're able to find more players.
1: Patel in again. This is slower this time, and it's off the outside edge, but backward point will come around to field. Good variation of the pace there from Patel. One quick and flat, one tossed up with barely anything on it.
0: We've spoken a lot about the batting find of the tournament, which I feel Darcy Carter's in the running there, but I hadn't seen a lot of Nancy Patel before this, and she could well be one of the bowling finds. Very economical. Big feature of her bowling, not giving too much away.
1: Yeah, into her final over, and she's only cost 14 runs so far. Well, make that 18. That's a superb sweep shot from Chatterjee. She tried it in the over previous, where she walked across her stumps and tried to flick it over fine leg. This time, she gets the room to free her arms, and she picks up 414 for 5.
0: Yeah, that was the first boundary for 21 deliveries, a little bit quicker from Nancy Patel. And Chatterjee's done well in terms of placement there because she's placed it very fine. So I feel Scotland will feel a little bit of relief. Shackles broken, 12 fours in the innings. Not as many, I suppose, as we would expect from a T20 innings and a team that's looking for big runs. You know, they're still in the running. Of course, a lot of things have to happen to keep them in contention for a semi-final spot.
1: Well, that shot has prompted a change in the field. Everyone up on the offside now, four back. No one saving one on the leg side as that's swept into the air. And even with everyone back, that will pick a gap. But it's not timed well enough to go to the fence. So it'll just be two through wide mid-on slash cow corner.
0: Good that they ran two there. They have to keep momentum going. And this over from Nancy Patel.
1: She's gone around the wicket as well, so looking to bowl nice and straight, which she does. That's swept again into the leg side. That'll fall just short of deep square. This is good from Patel. She's inviting Chatterjee to take her on. And so far, it's not been too expensive for the off-spinner, bowling in the 18th. 117 for 5, one delivery to go.
0: Whatever happens on this last delivery, I think she can be quite satisfied with her performance in this match.
1: They're just realigning all those leg side fielders. In fact, three of them are now in front of square. They did have two in front and two behind, but now deep square is... Oh, no, they're moving her back. They can't make... Amelia Kerr at long arm can't make up her mind. I think she's actually just dead on square now.
0: Looks so, like it.
1: But almost two fielders on the sweep. And you got deep mid-wicket and a long on. This is down the track, and it's in the gap, and I think this will go skip away into the fence, which it does. Beautifully placed by Carter. She moves to 63. Patel finishes up with figures of 1 for 25 from her 4 overs, 121 for 5. 2 to go.
0: Patel's last over there costing 12 runs. So the 3 before that, just 13 runs from her. She also got an important wicket, and she's been good for New Zealand. That over might just give Scotland the momentum that they need to think, okay, perhaps something like 145 is still on the cards. Well, they'd need a couple boundaries.
1: Oh, she's done so well to pick a gap there. We were just talking about how they were meticulous in their field placing there, trying to space four fielders on that leg side boundary. And it's only about 15 yards between each of them, and it was just timed beautifully by Carter.
0: And she's got it! She is now the leading run scorer at this T20 World Cup. Darcy Carter, currently on 165. And she's gone above Smriti Mandana, which is probably something that if you asked her, she would say in her life she never thought that she'd be on a list above one of the greats.
1: Well, she's got 2 overs to negotiate here, but she's currently at the non-striker's end. It's going to be a change of bowling. It's going to be Mealy Kerr comes back in. She changed the game the other night, bowling at the death against Ireland. There's an LBW appeal. I think that might have hit her outside the line. A missed sweep shot by Chatterjee. They have a brief chat about a review, but quickly decide better.
0: Chatterjee's very committed to the sweep.
1: She loves the sweep.
0: That's pretty much the only shot I've seen her play in this innings.
1: Oh, hang on. They are going to review. Oh, sorry. Mealy Kerr was walking back to her mark. And obviously, as she passed the umpire, she must have just said, you know what, go on. We'll have a look. To me, this looked like it just hit her outside the line.
2: For LBW, the on-field decision is not out. Feet check, it's a play delivery. I'm looking at the split screen here. Ball is just about reaching the back. Gap on the right. Gap.

0: Ball passes close to the girl. Can we just confirm that with umpire, please?
1: Very clear. No bet.
2: I was going to say, you gave me a look there. Side eye. You're not too pleased that they've called for the ultra.
1: No, I was actually expecting her to immediately say, I can see the gap and let's go to ball tracking. Because we've seen decisions made a lot quicker at this World Cup, actually, which has been great. I'm all for, you know, quick decision making and get the game rolling. I don't
0: stand
1: really
0: for
1: think
0: ultra edge,
1: here.
2: Here is ultra edge. Maybe not. Gone too early. I'm still convinced, though, having seen that one replay, that one slow-mo. Hit her in the rib cage almost on the sweep, but it still looks like it's hit her outside the line of off stump. Definitely, I think the best case scenario here is that it's umpire's call on impact.
0: Famous still on stand.
1: It's taking so long this time around. Usually the ball tracking's taking
2: it's
1: a
2: the
1: long
2: heat,
1: time.
2: It's
1: to
2: the
1: build.
2: Heat. Every piece of technology in this country breaks once it goes above 24 degrees.
1: I'm waiting for everyone else to say we can't be on commentary now. It's too hot. I'm waiting for that. Like, surely it's got to happen next.
2: Yeah, it's hot out there. It's not a well-shaded ground here in Bristol. There's a few umbrellas underneath
0: here
2: us.
0: Comes here comes the ultra edge.
2: Well, the heat is subsided enough for Ultra Edge to come through.
1: We're going to see a heat wave on that, I'm telling you.
0: Gap. So, left line, and keep it rolling through, please. Gap on the left. Take it all the way through, please. Thank you. Flat line and a gap as the ball passes the bat. Satisfied, no batting ball. We can move on to ball tracking, please.
2: Ball tracking has to be ready given how long they've
0: Here
2: had to load.
0: Ball tracking. Original decision of not out. Pitching outside of impact, umpire's call, and wickets is missing. Clay, we can stay with your decision of not out. Stand by.
2: So there you have it.
0: You're on screen.
2: Bit of a ambitious review, shall we say, from New Zealand. They had two left, might as well have a look, but we didn't even think about whether it was bouncing over the top. I was just convinced it hit her outside the line. Umpire's call on where it hit her, but the bounce of Neelie Kerr taking the ball over the off stump, according to the technology. So she continues, Chatterjee's still on strike, and there is that extra bounce as that one just balloons up over the attempted cut shot, and Chatterjee just throws her head back as if to say, how the hell was I supposed to hit that?
1: I like the way she's playing because we've seen, maybe she's faced 10 deliveries, probably 8 sweep shots, and that was also, she was looking to play something similar to that.
2: Well, there's another sweep. I think this has come off the under edge and trickled into the offside. These are precious dot balls for New Zealand. What's that, 3 in a row now?
1: Yeah, great over from Neelie Kerr. She's seen what Chatterjee's trying to do. She's able to cramp her for room, and she has to get off strike now because you want Darcy Carter to face a couple deliveries.
2: LBW appeal again. She danced down the track that she's been given. Chatterjee danced down, played another sweep shot, kind of like a footwork and sweep combo, which is a bit of an interesting one. And she's been given out. Normally you see umpires a little bit hesitant to give it out when they're so far down. She's going to have a chat with Carter about whether to review. Will they, won't they? I think she has reviewed.
1: She's not leaving.
2: No. Carter was obscuring my view of Chatterjee there. I couldn't see whether she made the tee to review, but she has. So we're going to have another break for the technology, which probably means another lengthy wait for underedge for them.
0: We have a play review.
1: I don't know. It depends if it's too hot for the technology to work or not.
0: It's a fair delivery.
1: Our angle, we couldn't really see that.
0: Split screen here.
2: Yeah, we're going to check for the edge, of course, first.
0: Yeah, gap on the right.
2: Yeah, clear daylight between bat and ball.
0: Get all the way to the pads, please.
1: Now,
0: can
1: no need for ultra edge.
0: Confirm for any contact with alpha edge.
2: we're gonna have a look anyway.
1: You know, it's obviously just a formula, right? You have to follow the formula and make sure that you check everything, which is good because we want things to be foolproof. But we can also empower the umpires to make decisions. I think. I hope. I've also noticed in this World Cup compared to the Women's One Day World Cup, which was late 2025, is that the TV umpires are getting a lot more
0: gap
1: right.
0: Gap on the left. Gap. So, gap on the right. Take it all the way to the pads. Thank you. Satisfied. No bat involved. We can move on to ball tracking, please.
2: Well, this one looks like it's definitely hit her more in line than the previous one. The question
0: ball
2: is,
0: tracking.
2: Is
0: original
2: it
0: decision of out. Pitching in line. Impact in line. And wickets hitting. Clear, you can stay with your decision of out. Stand by.
2: That's an excellent decision.
0: You're on screen.
2: Always tricky when the batter comes down the track and it's got such a distance to move to get to the stumps after hitting the pad. But it just gripped a little bit from Kerr, didn't it? Just straightened enough. And that took it into middle stump, whereas I might have thought it might have been drifting down. Good piece of bowling, good piece of umpiring. And, well, crucially, it's another dot ball. The new batter is going to be on strike. So it's three dots and a wicket so far in this 19th over for Meelie Kerr. I think it was the 18th she bowled the other night when she took two for in one over and changed the game. And, well, maybe she's not perhaps changing the game here, but she certainly is restricting Scotland's ability to get to a big total here.
1: Yeah, I mean, it could well be game-changing, actually, when we think about it, because 131, I mean, they may not even get close to 130, and it may be around 125 even, depending on what happens next, could well be match-winning.
2: Pippa Sproul is the new batter. I don't know why that proved so hard to say, but anyway, she's faced another double. She just classed that one back to the bowler. We're not going to get a wicket made in the 19th over of a T20 match, are we?
1: I think we well could here. 12 dot balls from Meelie Kerr in the innings.
2: Well, I tell you what, Scotland don't want a single. That's chipped down the ground, straight to me off. It's a double wicket maiden for Meelie Kerr in the 19th. Pippa Sproul had to go for a boundary ball. Anything that wasn't an odd number was no good for Scotland there in terms of keeping Carter on strike for the last. She took a risk, she came down, she's chipped it straight to mid off, 121 for 7.
1: That could well be a match-winning performance from Meelie Kerr. Double wicket maiden in the 19th over, her 4 overs 3 for 17, and she's kept Scotland to what could be a total that's below 130, and that should be entirely gettable for New Zealand. It might not be that easy. It should even be gettable quite quickly, which is what they need to do to keep themselves alive in the tournament. So Meelie Kerr, once again, just proving why she is so important for New Zealand. Probably the only good thing to come out of this is that Darcy Carter will face the final over, and she's going to have to go for it.
2: It just heaps so much pressure on her, that over, doesn't it? It was the 18th against Ireland that Kerr bowled, and 2 for 4 that over went for, so drastically expensive in comparison to the 2 for none that she's just launched in the 19th. You're right,
1: though. Wow. So not Leah to bowl the last?
2: No, it's Devine, who has had a big impact on this game herself, as that's swept around the corner by Carter. She should be able to come back for 2. In the end, it's a good piece of fielding to save the boundary. They probably could come back for 3, but I think Slater wisely just stays where she is as the new batter down the non-striker end. 123 for 7 now.
1: Interesting to bring Sophie Devine into the attack now. I mean, she's bowled more economically than Tahuhu, 1 for 19 in 3 overs. Tahuhu, Sophie Devine in her 3rd overs, given away 11.
2: Carter whips that one through the leg side. She probably will just get 1.
1: Oh, dear.
2: That is not what Scotland wanted, and that brings Slater on strike with 4 deliveries remaining.
1: Look, they need the run, so I understand why she took 1. It's very important for Slater to get off strike on this delivery so Carter can face the last 3 balls.
2: I think that's the mistake that Chatterjee made, isn't it? She just thought boundary every ball when, you know, when you've got someone who's batted the whole way through the innings, is in the 60s.
1: Get her on strike.
2: Get her on strike. Give her the responsibility. She's the one who's seeing it like a beach ball. Right, let's see what they're doing field-wise here. Cover's gone back. Was up for Carter. Devine in. I think that was an inside edge. I heard 2 noises on the mic there.
1: They could take 2.
2: No, they definitely will not take 2. That one just trickled down to fine leg. Yeah, runs given. So that was a half chance behind the stumps. Missed. Trickles down to fine leg. Like you said, Fidoz, they could have come back for 2, but I don't think Carter was ever taking a second run there. So 125 now. 3 for 7. 3 deliveries to go.
1: Yeah, I mean, good that they didn't, in that your instinct is let's get as many runs as we can, but rather get Carter on strike.
2: Pulled into the leg side. This will be safe. It's off the top edge. It might well skip away down towards the fine leg fence. It doesn't. It just plugs. But it is 2. So crucially, Carter keeps strike. 127 for 7 now as they creep towards the 130 mark. Carter is absolutely gassed just looking at her there.
1: Yeah, I think I heard Carter actually grunt. I mean, maybe it was Devine grunting, but there was definitely an oof as she hit that ball, and it wasn't me who was surprised that maybe there was a chance.
2: Cover is up if she fancies making room. She doesn't. She pulls hard into the leg side. Is this one in the gap? Oh, I think that's a brilliant piece of fielding. Oh, it just holds up. We'll see who it was out there at Deep Square, but a diving stop that was timed brilliantly by Carter. And in the end, she's nearly palmed it straight into the fence, but fortunately, deep midwicket was around to help her teammate as well. And the end result is 2, and Carter is moved to 70, but she's now doubled over on her haunches. She can't believe she didn't get a boundary there. But yeah, that looks all good on replay.
1: That looks very good. That's an excellent piece of fielding. It was well placed from Carter. The outfield is quick, which we've mentioned. I think she really thought she'd got that through for 4.
2: Final delivery here, Scotland on 129 for 7. Carter on strike, pulled into the leg side. She hasn't timed this one, but they will come back for 2. As Carter looking the worst for wear, having run, 4 sets of 2 in that final over. She's batted all the way through. She carries her bat, 72 off 52, by far the best performer in this Scottish innings. They end up on 131 for 7. And for those, I think, having won the toss, New Zealand, and stuck Scotland in, I think they'll be very happy with that.
1: Absolutely. New Zealand will be quite pleased with that, not least because Scotland were 51 without loss in the 7th over. So New Zealand have pulled them back. I think 132 is a gettable total on this pitch against the Scottish bowling attack. And New Zealand will also look to get those runs quite quickly. I think Scotland will be slightly disappointed. They were off to a great start. They lost the Bryce sisters cheaply. Sarah Bryce made 25, and if she'd maybe stayed there a bit longer, the middle order didn't really come off. But I think a lot of credit to Darcy Carter. She's been so impressive. For me, definitely the find of the tournament. And now it's also its leading run scorer.
2: You talk about sliding doors moment. Remember that rank drag down from Neely Kerr that got Catherine Bryce to smack one out to deep square? How big a moment will that be when we look back at this game later on? It looks like it's going to be, I think it's Leah Tuhu we're going to hear from the mid-innings interview. They're just getting set up down there. But while they are, just quickly run you through the batting card. So Darcy Carter batting all the way through, 72 off 52, 8 fours and a 6. Sarah Bryce, the next top scorer, with 25. Chatterjee was the only other figure to make double figures. She scored 12. Everyone else failed to reach 10 plus. So a bit of a lopsided scorecard for Scotland. I think they will look back at how they managed those final 5 overs or so, and I think we'll count it up maybe during the break how many deliveries Carter faced in those last 5 overs. But crucially, my gut says that she didn't face enough. I could, emphasis on could, come back to bite Scotland later on.
1: To be fair, she didn't face enough outside of the power play because New Zealand starved her of strike for such a long period. I'm going to count up your deliveries for you here. Count and talk at the same time.
2: Yeah, so just the setting up the...
1: I've got an answer. Oh, it was easy mathematics. No, but it was an easy one.
2: Okay.
1: It was 10 balls that she faced in the last 5 overs, so that's not nearly enough, is it?
2: Only a third. That's not going to do it. And you've got one batter who's gotten in and made a score. Anyway, here's Leah Tuhu.
3: Congratulations, the third New Zealand woman to get to 100 T20 international wickets in good company alongside Sophie Devine and Mealy Kerr. How does it feel?
4: Yeah, really special. I think any time you take a single wicket for New Zealand, it's pretty incredible. So to have taken 100, incredibly privileged to be amongst the other two as well.
3: Important wicket, that of Catherine Fraser. It opened the door. What did New Zealand do well to pull it back?
4: Yeah, I think we probably just missed our lines a little bit early, but once we pulled that back and, I guess, you take one wicket and it can create a little bit of pressure in T20 cricket, and we were able to sort of capitalise on that.
3: 131 on the board, a total that should be within your reach, but their net run rate also comes into the picture. How do you go about this?
4: Yeah, look, we've got to look to win the game first and foremost, and then I guess see the position we're in after the power play. And I think this field, there's some big pockets there, so there'll be a bit of running in the heat for the girls, but confident that we can track that down.
3: ICC Women's Cricket Week, lovely to see youngsters around supporting the tournament.
4: Yeah, it's fantastic to have so many kids out and about. I think it's a fantastic week, and the ICC do a great job of getting the women's and girls stuff involved, and it's pretty cool to have my little ones running around here today as well.
3: Congratulations, all the best for the rest of the game.
4: Thank you.
2: So that was Leah Tuhu, who of course finished up with figures of 1 for 19. As mentioned, she got the wicket of Catherine Fraser, and just looking back, that was the first wicket to fall at 51 without loss. To get an opening partnership of 51 and end up with just 130, I think, yeah, it's interesting in terms of, do you say Carter should have been a bit more selfish, looked to be a bit more dominant in terms of holding on to the strike, or was it a case of those who came in around her were a little bit too boundary focused instead of getting her on strike? Maybe a bit of both.
1: And also New Zealand's bowling, I'd add a third factor into that, because we've seen that a lot at this tournament, that just after the power play, teams seem to really get pegged back, and of course there's fielding restrictions which are lifted. The surface, I mean, this is the first time I'm doing a game at Bristol in this tournament, so for me Edgbaston's been the quickest wicket, where batters have been able to score most fluently. This one doesn't seem quite as quick.

0: I don't know if you were here for the previous game. You might have some observations on it as well. I've just got Adele booming in our ears. And I just feel
1: you're
0: like...
1: distracted.
0: I'm distracted because, like, this is not the song for this occasion. It's too sad.
1: It is quite sad. It's beautiful. It's sunny. I don't know, maybe...
0: Why are we so miserable all of a sudden?
1: Well, you mentioned New Zealand's bowling performance. I gave you two whose figures there. She opened the bowling at Bree Illing, none for 17. She was economical. Jess Kerr was expensive, none for 32 off just three overs. But thereafter, it was very impressive. Nancy Patel, one for 25, albeit she did what? She went for 12 with her final over, so her figures were actually much better. But she was bowling at the death, to be expected. Mealy Kerr, three for 17. A double wicket maiden with that 19th over. And I think that is when the Scottish tail just, well, maybe not tail, but lower middle order, those all-rounders just imploded a little bit, going too boundary heavy and dot balls or wickets. It wasn't quite what the doctor ordered. And then Sophie Devine, who also came on, she also took two in an over as well, didn't she?
0: Yeah, she did really well.
1: Yeah, two for 19 off three. So the experienced heads for New Zealand, Kerr and Devine, combining for what? 5 for 36 off seven overs? They'll take that any day of the week.
0: Absolutely. Especially, I mean, I really thought initially New Zealand would have been thinking, oh, why did we decide to bowl first? And one of the reasons that no one has mentioned, but I will mention, we'll get the swear jar out, the heat. You don't want to be out there at midday now, right? So we're approaching, I suppose, the hottest part of the day is still coming in a couple of hours' time because the sun sets so late. But Scotland will now have to field in quite uncomfortable conditions. And having watched them in the UAE at the 2024 tournament, and they did play all their games in extreme heat in Sharjah, I can tell you they melted. It got to the point where it just felt like they, you know, it was inhumane for them to be out there. So I don't think it'll be the case this time, because this is probably the first really uncomfortable little period of play that they're going to have. I would have liked to see Gabriella Fontenla. I've been impressed with her. I've enjoyed what I've seen from her so far. She's not in the 11 this time. I'm interested to see how the rest of their attack goes. I do think, you know, if New Zealand can't get the score and get it quite quickly, then they've got to really think about the tournament that they're having here. I would like to see them go for it. I'd like to see the score chased down in 15 overs or fewer.
1: Well, they have to, don't they? It was mentioned in that interview that the net run rate portion of this is very important, because not only are very helpfully, they put it up for us.
0: Oh, there we go.
1: So what, New Zealand are minus 0.06 on net run rate, and the West Indies are 0.64. Now, if the West Indies lose a few games, which is what New Zealand need them to do to stay alive, that net run rate will come down. So, you know, New Zealand, not only do they have 4 points to make up on the Caribbean side, they've got a hefty net run rate. So you're right, that this needs to go in, what, 15, 16 overs,
0: it has to. And we've seen sides who haven't been able to do that. South Africa against Pakistan is probably the best example. Chasing 128, was it? And they took so long. I mean, they took into the 17th over. They lost so many wickets. It wasn't a good chase. So we need to see a little bit of proactivity. I mean, New Zealand, to me, looked today as though they understand the magnitude of the occasion. There was incredible emotion up front. You know, I've seen too many tears this World Cup, and too many at the national anthems for seemingly strange reasons. Today, Leah Tahuhu in tears, potentially playing her last game for New Zealand. Brooke Halliday was in tears as well. She very sadly lost her brother in a car accident just before the tournament, so you can understand the emotions around that. But there really is a sense that if New Zealand are not to continue further in this tournament, which seems likely, then something big has ended. The golden generation is gone, the winners of 2024, and of course the defending champions out of the tournament, which feels big.
1: It does, but I think that makes it more impressive how they managed that in the field, because, you know, there is a world when that emotion is swirling around, and once when one mistake happens, things can implode a little bit. I mean, we saw that.
0: They've made many mistakes.
1: Well, exactly. Maybe not necessarily because of emotion, but we saw that in their first game, which they lost. Some of the fielding and the errors out there were just, you know, it was a tough watch at times. But, you know, when Sharp takes that catch at deep backward square, and all of a sudden Catherine Bryce is gone, it was a tricky catch. You could almost see the relief. Like, she was laughing. I think, you know, maybe she was a little bit surprised that she took it as cleanly as she did, because she had to move 10 yards to her right and it was firmly hit. But you just wonder, was that build up of emotion and relief and frustration at the last few days just all coming out and just going, right, here we are now. We're playing good cricket. We're bowling well. We're bowling to our plans. We're constricting a side like Scotland, then yeah, it was much more impressive.
0: Yeah, definitely. I think also with New Zealand, they're a team that we know, and we always talk about the fact that they put in a lot of effort in fielding. They know that those 1%ers change matches. They're known to be an athletic side. So to come to the biggest stage and to fluff so many times, you know, our count is at 11 on some of the

0: statistics programs that I work on, it's possibly more than that. You know, sometimes we're a little bit lenient. I think Melissa mentioned it could be up to 15 or 16 dropped catches, which is over the course of four matches. That is tournament losing. So good to see them get it together. For me, the sign of how together they are, and just listening to them speak yesterday, one of the quotes that came out of the pre-match press conference is, we've really found a way to rally together, to join together. I mean, maybe rally is the wrong word to use in this context. That's another team in this group. But we'll see that when they bat, because they've got to go for it, and they've got to go for it quickly. And I want to see Susie Bates come up higher. I know there's talk about her strike rate. I know there's talk about what she can and can't do. I think when the heat is on, and it's on today, I've been told, then she's the person you want. So I want to see her batting a little bit higher, even if it's for the last time.
1: Yeah, how many times will the weather get mentioned today? Over or under 100 on the broadcast?
0: We're probably quite close.
1: Over the course of the two matches. Because it's only going to get warmer, I suspect. At one point, the forecast was that today would be the real scorcher, but that's going to be tomorrow.
0: So they say
1: thankfully.
0: Thursday? Oh, tomorrow.
1: I think it's okay, tomorrow okay. Is going to be the one that's high 30s. Mercifully for us, mercifully for the players out here today, although bad luck to anyone who's playing tomorrow.
0: Well, tomorrow's a huge game.
1: Yes.
0: England, West Indies at Lord's, which a match I'm really looking forward to. I'm actually trying to book a last-minute train, but you've now given me all
1: yes,
0: sorts
1: we were talking
0: of warnings
1: we were talking
0: about
1: this.
0: To book them.
1: Yeah, don't get the last train back.
0: Okay, because I'll be left at Paddington Station.
1: If anything goes wrong.
0: Will I receive a little bear with a... What does he have? A jar of honey or something? No, that's Winnie
1: no,
0: the Pooh.
1: No, he's marmalade.
0: A marmalade? Yeah. I'm not a fan of marmalade.
1: No, Winnie the Pooh is honey and Paddington is marmalade, yeah.
0: It's funny how they both have like spreadable things with them, right?
1: Maybe, I don't know, bears clearly like spreadable things.
0: But do they like bread? I don't think so. Bears don't eat bread.
1: This has descended into it took 30 seconds to go from heat to what type of spread does fictional bears enjoy.
0: Well, I'm just wondering if I'll be stuck at the station. But back to that game, which I think the stakes on that game are enormous. Obviously, whoever wins confirms their spot in the semi-finals. It's also a potential to decide the top of the group. And the person who tops that group, or the team that tops that group, won't play Australia, assuming Australia win their last two matches. So in this kind of puzzle of how do we avoid Australia until we absolutely have to, it becomes really important to top the group so you can avoid Australia. And then potentially you've got a final back at Lord's. I mean, you've got to think about all these things, right?
1: Yeah, it's amazing how quickly it gets into that type of thinking, isn't it? And of course, that group is another massive game coming up when... courtesy of South Africa's result the other day against India. India now fighting for their lives. We think when they play against Australia. Well, that's the thing. Is that the final?
0: That's the last game, and that's brilliant. If you're a tournament organizer, that's exactly what you want. You want that there's a lot of jeopardy right up until the very end. You want teams to stay in it for as long as they can, and New Zealand are still in it.
1: Right, I think we're doing a double swap. Is that the play? So, Self and Fadoz are going to step aside for Melissa and Ed.
2: So the players on the side all set for this run chase. And we've mentioned how much is on the line for these two teams getting through to those qualifying stages. For New Zealand, they'll need 132 runs to win. Of course, if you're following along at home, you can get in touch. tms@bbc.co.uk. Tell us how you think New Zealand are going to get on in this run chase. Let us know what spread Rupert the Bear and Yogi Bear bring with them as well, Ed Joyce.
3: The heat getting to Nathan and Fadoz there, I think we went from, where do we go from? Went from the game to trains to bears, what spreads they like.
2: I think that is the joy of cricket commentary, to be honest with you, that even in these quieter moments as we were waiting for the players to make the field, they're now strolling out there. It's not quite one of those days where you suddenly see the players bursting from the dugout, sprinting out to their fielding positions because they've got to reserve their energy here today. So there's a leisurely stroll.
3: Yeah, Darcy Carter at the end of her innings, they're reluctantly running all those twos, desperately hoping that the ball went over the boundary so she could stop and trudge down the other end. But she played a fantastic innings, didn't she? 72 or 52 for her. And I think, you know, she's the only player from Scotland who actually got going there, really. I mean, there are 72 or 52 for her, and that meant 59 runs off the other 68 balls for all the other Scotland batters. So there is a bit in the pitch for the bowlers, a little bit of extra bounce, and we did see the odd ball turning, but that extra bounce is a feature of this Bristol pitch we saw in this game and the last one.
2: And we're going to see Kirsty Gordon with the new ball from the Ashley Down Road end. try and expose some of that early

0: turn and bounce you mentioned, and put pressure on this new opening partnership for New Zealand, with Georgia Plimmer moving out of the side. The captain herself, Mealy Kerr, is opening up with Izzy Gaze. You've got Izzy Sharp as well, promoted to number three, who's been previously batting at either six or seven. And it makes sense for this New Zealand side, who haven't had a good run of things. Their one victory coming against Ireland, and even that was a tight contest. So really, they've got nothing to lose in terms of mixing things up. They've brought all their experience back. And realistically, they should be looking at a run chase of 132 and thinking, we can chase this down, and not only chase it down, but in a few overs as well, to get a boost on net run rate.
1: Yeah, this first 6 overs is really, really important for New Zealand to get off to a good start. We saw Kirsty Gordon bowl the first ball the other day as well against England, and getting a wicket with her first ball, getting Amy Jones caught at extra cover. So she is a very, very fine left-arm spinner, and plays a ton of cricket in England. I think she's captain of the Blaze, isn't she? So she's very, very good. And I think the spin bowling and taking the pace off is definitely what the Scots are known for, and usually a very good fielding team as well. So, yeah, this first 6 overs is important for New Zealand and Scotland in terms of that net run rate, because both looking to go through to a semi.
0: So it's Mealy Kerr to face the first ball from Kirsty Gordon, flighted on the stumps and calmly pushed back to her for no run. Of course, you mentioned that Kirsty Gordon being captain of the Blaze alongside teammate Catherine Bryce, who's now her captain for Scotland. Using her feet as Kerr, driving the ball to mid-off, won't beat the fielder.
1: Yeah, it's a real coup getting Kirsty Gordon to come back and play for Scotland. So much experience, has played for England in the past, dual international.
0: She's in now to Kerr, who backs away and cuts the ball towards cover. There's a small misfield allowing New Zealand through for their first run, one without loss. Megan McColl there at cover did well to get a hand on it, admittedly, because it was struck quite powerfully. And Gordon's bowling with a ring field on the offside, long on, and deep square in front. Tickled to fine leg, quick single taken, with Kerr running to the danger end. Both batters off strike then.
1: Yeah, nice tidy start here from Kirsty Gordon, keeping the stumps in play, giving the ball lots of flight, holding her length. And the Scottish fielder is backing her up as well. I think this is a right field. It's a really good... It's sort of inviting the sweep shot, isn't it? Which is a tough shot on this pitch.
0: As meets the ball on the full, and a good bit of work at mid-wicket. Keeps that down to a dot. McMealy Kerr there would have thought she'd pierce that in a ring. Instead, she waits again for Kirsty Gordon. Final ball of this first over, and a fine sweep. Gets just a tickle on it, and Hannah Rainey there will cut the ball off. Keeps it down to one, and it's 3 runs off the first over. That target of 132.

0: And lots of options. I mean, Catherine Bryce is a seamer, but she bowls reasonably slowly in terms of what you usually would have from a seamer, obviously with the keeper, her sister, up to the stumps, and, you know, she brings the ball back in. But it is almost a spinner's pace, and I think that's the way to go against this New Zealand lineup, who would be used to facing maybe a bit quicker bowling than the Scots are going to offer them.
1: So Catherine Bryce comes in to Mealy Coe, chips the ball up to mid on, and she's gone. Catherine Bryce with her first ball gets Scotland's first wicket, and exactly the start the Scottish would have wanted. Flags being flown in the crowd and big celebrations from this Scottish team, because that is a huge wicket for New Zealand captain Mealy Kerr, gone for two off six balls.
0: Well, Mealy Kerr coming in for Georgia Plimmer to try and give the team that bit of a start, and obviously his skipper getting up there at the top of the order and trying to lead by example, but she hasn't lasted long. First ball for Catherine Bryce, just a regulation ball, nice and full, not too much pace in it, that usual in-swing that Catherine Bryce gets, and it was hit pretty well, but just not got the elevation, didn't decide whether to go over or under, and along the ground or over, apologies. And, you know, really, really simple catch for Darcy Carter at mid-on, who is a very good fielder and usually would be fielding actually in somewhere else. But she's obviously batted for the whole of the first innings and they're giving her a little bit of a break at mid-on, but can keep her out of the game. Really good start for Scotland and a huge wicket.
1: Potentially Mealy Kerr there just picking her fielder and going, wow, she's been running for 20 overs. Surely she wouldn't catch the ball. But no, perfect start for Scotland. Izzy Sharp in at number three. Faces up to an in-swinging delivery from Bryce. Driven to mid-on where Carter collects and there's no run. I think there's almost that feeling in the power play when you've got mid-on, mid-off up, that if you see usually a quicker bowling pitching the ball up, you just want to go over the top and capitalise on that. But the Scottish bowlers is neatly tucked into the onside by Sharp for her first runs. Score to 4-1 halfway through the second over. Is that actually a lot of the deliveries you are going to get are pitched up. But as you mentioned, it's that lack of pace which makes it a bit harder. It's not a surface where it's been easy for batters to get going from ball one. And now Izzy Gaze as well. A similar challenge in the sense she relies on a lot of shots behind the keeper. Brings out that ramp quite regularly as a get-out-of-jail free shot. Faces up to Bryce, drives uniformly to extra cover, no run.
0: It's been a pedestrian start, you'd have to say, from New Zealand here. They haven't thrown many punches, and when they did try and throw a punch, obviously Mealy Kerr getting out. So Scotland really, really good, very consistent, simple bowling. That's what they've got to do the whole innings.
1: Bryce down the leg side and goes through the keeper. It's not got enough pace on it to take it down to the boundary rope. Collected in. New Zealand return for two, as well as that wide call. But just checking, that has in fact been called a wide and didn't just take a bit of pad on the way through. As in comes Bryce again. Good length, worked square. Just playing around that front pad. We'll pick up a single, so two overs gone. It was just the two runs the previous delivery, so the score for New Zealand 7-1. And it's the curse of those lower score run chases, Ed, as well, that you think you're safe and then suddenly it all creeps up on you and you get yourself into a tricky situation in a game where you realistically should have got there chasing it down.
0: Well, we saw the West Indies really struggle to chase down 90-odd against Sri Lanka the other day. And you know, while we talked a little bit about the surface being pretty good for batting on, it does have a bit of extra bounce, which brings the bowlers into it, which is the way cricket should be. There should be a bit in it for both batters and bowlers. A really tidy start from Scotland. You know, their two most experienced cricketers who played a ton of cricket in England. And, you know, they've given them the responsibility to start off the innings. So really good start, 7-1 off two. Really good start for Scotland, that is. And again, a bit pedestrian. We've got Rachel Slater is going to come on now from the Ashley Down end, which is the far end away from us, her left arm seamers.
1: She's got a deep cover and deep square leg as she runs into Izzy Gaze. Good length ball chipped up and just to the left of mid-wicket. For a moment, her eyes would have lit up thinking that that was a second wicket for Scotland. Slater, a little bit quicker, a bit taller, finding that bounce we mentioned.
0: Yeah, we've seen a ton of balls just going over fielders in the ring.

0: It was a good effort mid-wicket. It looked like she was going to get there, didn't it?
1: And Slater through the crease, wide of the off stump, full and signalled wide by umpire Polisak. 8 for 1. And Gaze, with fine leg up in the ring here, might just be considering that ramp, but with the left arm over angle, it's going to be difficult if she picks the wrong delivery with the ball coming across her and follows her. Slater, for that side, the off stump, rocks back and hammers the ball up towards deep extra, where McColl gets round, keeps it down to 2. 10 for 1 the score.
0: Nice running between the wickets here. Rachel Slater not quite getting her line right here. It looks like she might be even struggling a little bit with the slope, which runs from our right to our left down here. But it should suit her left arm over bowling, which she tries to bring the ball back into the right-hander and, you know, keep the stumps and the pads in play. But good 2 there for New Zealand, looking a little bit more aggressive now.
1: Slater to Gaze. There's a big swing at the ball on that occasion. There's a shout for court behind as the ball ballooned up. And Sarah Bryce did well to just get her fingers underneath the ball. Scotland looked absolutely convinced for just a moment. Whether they were trying to convince umpire Polisak to go in their favour, I'm not too sure, but once we have a replay on that one.
0: Yeah, they were hoping for an inside edge down to a pad. It was a really good piece of work from Sarah Rice. They look very, very energetic in the field here, the Scots. They've got a score on the board and they've got a defender.
1: Well, we won't get a replay. It's not been the World Cup of replays. Full outside the off stump and an agricultural heave from Gaze, which misses out. One of those ones as a batter where you just think, why on earth did I try and do that?
0: That's a great description. I was going to call it a wild thrash. She was trying to hit it all the way over to that enormous queue for ice cream, which is over to our left. I don't think I've ever seen a bigger queue in my life. That's going to be, they might miss the whole innings over there if you're at the back of that one.
1: Great few days to be an owner of an ice cream van. Slater, good length, outside the off stump, and Gaze plays on the up, outside the off stump. Minimal foot movement, but nice hand speed. Gets her a single, 11 for 1. What's your go-to ice cream order?
0: Oh, just keep it simple. Just your 99 with, if I could have 6 flakes in it, I would put 6 flakes in it, but usually they only give you 1, so I'm not really a sprinkles man. That would be my 2 boys love a few sprinkles. What about yourself?
1: Well, I have to have a think. Okay. I can't have dairy, so I'm always a bit limited. So I've got to go for the ice lollies, you see. Back foot, slam to wide mid-off, no run. And 3 overs gone, 11 for 1. I'm trying to think of how to describe an ice lolly without saying a brand necessarily.
0: Okay, that's
1: but
0: a good point.
1: There's one which you almost have in a tube and you get to, to squish it up and...
0: Give me the flavour. What flavour are we
1: orange.
0: Talking? Orange. Has to be orange, doesn't
1: yeah,
0: it?
1: Yeah, okay. I reckon citrusy.
0: No, dairy is a bit of a blower when it comes to ice cream.
1: There's good alternatives these days.
0: So but it's ice lollies, not cream. No cream.
1: Usually. But either way... They're quite expensive ice cream trucks these days anyway,
0: they
1: so...
0: 99s are no longer 99p,
1: no,
0: are they?
1: You're queuing for an hour to get charged £4.50 for a 99.
0: Yeah.
1: You're better off watching the cricket because Scotland hit. They've got off to a really good start. Restricting New Zealand to 11 for 1 off 3 overs. And Hannah Rainey is going to come in from the pavilion end. Their 4th bowler used in 4 overs, so not letting the New Zealand openers, well, New Zealand batters, I should say, settle. Deep cover, deep backwards square, the 2 out on the ring. Rainey, good length, chipped up towards mid-on for no run.
0: There will be a bit of extra pace here. Hannah Rainey can get the ball through, does use her bouncer as well, so interested to see if she pulls that one out, because she does have a deep square about 10-15 yards behind on the leg side, albeit fine leg is up in the ring. She mightn't want to sort of risk that top edge going over there.
1: She's in, right arm over, pulled away through mid wicket and away for 4 runs. Izzy Gaze, quick to launch on that back of a length delivery, didn't quite get up. And times nicely away to the boundary for 4, 15 for 1.
0: Yeah, that was neither here nor there. It wasn't high enough to be a bouncer and sort of threatened that deep square leg fielder. It was a nice height, sort of belly button height for the batter, and a pretty easy shot there, smashed, but still played really, really nicely through the, through mid-wicket for four.
1: That's very neat. Shorter again, this time more of a strapple towards mid-wicket. She would have been eyeing up that same region as before. It's a dot ball.
0: Better length there from Hannah Rainey. That was a little bit fuller, sort of keeping the top of the stumps in play. That's her length now. If she can just hold that, she's easily created a chance here for the Scottish fielders to take a catch.
1: And keeping her line nice and tight here is key as well, with both third and fine leg up inside the ring. Smacked back at her now. Whether she just managed to turn her body ever so slightly has taken a blow on the hand as she waves it more frantically now to erase that pain for a moment there, Ed. I thought that had completely gone towards her head.
0: Yeah, you don't like to see that, do you? As Hannah Rainey is a quick bowler, and inevitably when you're going through your action, you dip your head a bit and you don't want to sort of look up and see that ball just appearing. And she really, really did well to get her hands there. Actually just hit the top of, I think, one of her fingers on her right hand. And she seems to be okay.
1: She's running into bowl again, which is a remarkable recovery time for a ball struck that powerfully. And she's gone again, this time slightly wider of the bowler's head, which she'll be slightly relieved about, but less relieved because it's gone for four runs down towards long off. And so the score for New Zealand, 19 for one. And Izzy Gaze, showing what she can do in this power play, uses her feet, comes down the pitch and hammers the ball away.
0: Yeah, really, two really good shots there from Izzy Gaze. Just going back in her crease, setting for that fuller ball and whacking it straight back. I mean, both going very close to Hannah Rainey here. And it has brought a change in the field with extra cover coming into the ring and then that extra fielder going back on the deep mid-wicket boundary.
1: So she can afford just to bowl that straighter line both out on the leg side. She does bowl a bouncer and it's pulled towards the perfectly positioned McColl, deep backward square. Just the one to finish the fourth over. 20 for one, New Zealand chasing 132. A reminder, both these teams need a win today, a win in their final group stage game and other results to realistically go their way in order to qualify into the knockout stages. Big game tomorrow between England and the West Indies in this Group B. But plenty more today as well, with Sri Lanka up against Ireland here from Bristol from 2:30. And then this evening, Australia, Pakistan up at Headingley at 6:30. Coverage of every ball of this ICC Women's T20 World Cup on BBC Sounds. Here comes Catherine Bryce. Change of ends. The ball hit back to her powerfully on the bounce. And a remarkable amount of people in the crowd didn't cheer for that as a catch, which normally, particularly when the sun's been beating down on you for a few hours, you would...
0: That's because they're all queuing for ice cream, I think, over to our left.
1: I reckon it's gone down by about three people.
0: Mm.
1: Bryce is chipped up to mid-on and the catch taken. Izzy Gaze now goes. Both openers dismissed. New Zealand 20 for 2 and Catherine Bryce with both wickets, both the exact same dismissal, caught at mid-on.
0: Yeah, Catherine Bryce coming from the other end now, bowling the fifth over for Scotland, getting another pretty simple piece of bowling, really, you know, setting a field out to the leg side. Her usual in-swing doesn't give you any pace and forces the batter to put all the pace into the ball, and both New Zealand batters have been out so far just haven't got the elevation necessary to get it over the field. So, yeah, really good second wicket for Scotland. They'll be delighted with the start here. That Hannah Rainey over going for nine, and the last one was the only bright spark for New Zealand in this power play up to this point. Two very, very handy wickets, and obviously Sophie Devine coming to the crease, thankfully not spewing anymore, which she was in the last game, which is going to be a huge part of the game, because she would like to think if she goes over mid-on, it's going to go a little bit farther than those last two balls.
1: We'll say the word spewing a few more times, just as Fados goes for another mouthful of food. There we go. And you know what? It's in the lovely looking wrap she is eating. Mm. Coleslaw.
0: Yeah.
1: British weather.
0: Yeah.
1: Bring out the coleslaw.
0: Bring out the coleslaw. But how long has that coleslaw been sitting out? You know, hopefully Fados won't be spewing herself a bit later on.
1: Also concerning, seeing as we're going to be eating our food a lot later. than this. Catherine Bryce into the new batter. Sophie Devine, expansive drive off the first ball, misses out and goes through towards Sarah Bryce with the gloves.
0: It's a little bit wider there from Catherine Bryce. She definitely doesn't want to bowl that line too many times to Sophie Devine with only four fielders in on the offside.
1: Got away with that one slightly. She's in now. Straighter and chipped towards mid on, where Darcy Carter can't really keep herself out of the game here. She's top scored for Scotland, taken two catches so far. Not much competition at this stage of the game for player of the match, but plenty more could happen. Down the leg side, pulled towards short third, and a good bit of work by Priyanaz Chatterjee.
0: The fielders really backing up the Scottish bowlers here. They've done really, really well. That's the third diving stop I've seen so far. And, you know, you're right about Darcy Carter. She's done brilliantly. Catherine Bryce having two wickets, maybe. She'd have to get five or six wickets at this point to have any chance of getting the player of the match award ahead of Darcy.
1: It's Bryce outside the off stump, driven past extra cover. The field is almost unmoved because that was a hit me ball from Bryce. Izzy Sharp launches on it, smashing it past extra cover. And after five overs, New Zealand 25 for two, chasing that target of 132. A few more thoughts from you, Ed Joyce, and you'll be joined by Nathan Johns.
0: Yeah, that is not the line to bowl. And when you do bowl in swing, you know, the danger of when you get to the fourth, fifth, sixth over, the power play in a T20 is that the ball stops swinging, and that one definitely didn't. Ended up at about fifth or sixth stump line, back of a length, and Izzy Sharp giving it the kitchen sink and smashing it through the offside, the vacant offside boundary for four. So 25 for two off five overs, New Zealand. Only going at five and over here. It doesn't look like they're worried too much about that net run rate in terms of the group and trying to get through to a semi-final, you know, and obviously being two down now, they've really got to think about getting back into the game and just winning the game at this stage.
2: Slater with the ball in her hand, left arm over, and she comes to start the final over of this power play. That's full and wide, and for a second I thought the umpire wasn't going to give that a wide, but she has. Just a little bit slow with the arms, but she'll have to bowl that one again.
0: Yeah, that was definitely a wide. That was nearly off the pitch. Was it no ball? It's no ball if it bounces off the pitch, isn't that right?
2: Yeah, if it's off the cut strip, isn't it? It's a no ball, and I suppose the significance of that, and you get a free hit as well as the extra delivery. 26 for two now. Devine on strike for New Zealand. Left arm over, Boulder. Off stump, out of the ground. Devine misses a straight one. She goes for one. That's the third wicket to fall. New Zealand now 26 for three.
0: So Rachel Slater foxing Sophie Devine with the previous ball, pushing it very, very wide. No swing, and that one has just offered to come back. Really nice piece of left-arm swing bowling from Rachel Slater. That is in an absolutely huge wicket in the context of this game. But also, we've got to remember that net run rate also can be thought about for Scotland too. That's just jagged back. That's an absolute beauty. Sophie Devine possibly should have just blocked that ball, but that's not really in her nature. She was looking for a big drive, and it's just swung back a tiny bit and nipped and smashed that off stump out of the ground.
2: Yeah, sensational delivery, really, because we just looked at the slow-mo there, the seam position. It looked like it was angling across her. That's why she's gone with the big, expansive drive, and it's just come straight back through that gap between bat and pad. I think, given that this is the final over of the power play, they're going to take the drinks now rather than doing so at the end of the over. So 5.1 gone, 26 for three. They always say that, isn't it? Three is the magic number of wickets in the power play. If you lose three wickets in the first six, you tend to be struggling.
0: Yeah, it's a good shout. I mean, the stats do say that. And, you know, the last game was four wickets in the power play, and that proved, you know, Sri Lanka's undoing, you know, far too many wickets early. You'd have to say Scotland are way ahead in this game. You know, I know 131 doesn't look like a massive score, but actually, you know, again, 90 odds was quite hard for the West Indies to chase the other day, excuse me. And 130 here looks like a really, really good score here. I mean, it doesn't look like the wicket's doing anything particularly mad, but, you know, three wickets down, including two of those being Mealy Kerr and Sophie Devine, is huge in the context of this game. Yes, they have Brooke Halliday, Maddie Green, Susie Bates still to come, but they haven't been in the greatest form. And you'd have to say that probably don't have the greatest confidence either coming into this middle order. But they're going to have to get their act together very quickly here, because this is a very up and about Scottish team with lots of very good bowlers. You have to say their bowling and their fielding is probably the strong point for them, and I said well ahead.
2: What do you reckon then, as a coach, given all these drinks breaks and the heat? Would you be, you know, keen to get out there, you know, get a message on, try and have the, because some coaches really like control, don't they? Or they like to feel like they're in control. Or are you more of a, no, the players, they know their game, leave them at it, they're the ones who have to do it?
0: Well, I think if it's a tricky balance, isn't it? I mean, I've only had experience this once at the T20 World Cup in South Africa 3 years ago, and I found it quite a tricky balance, because if you think things are going well, whether it's in the field or with the bat, you sort of think, well, they're doing all well already, let the you know, the players get at it and keep doing exactly what they're doing. I guess what you can do is just say keep going. Sometimes it's nice to be able to hear that, but you can also give sort of an idea of what's coming ahead. You know, what do we want to keep them under after 10 overs, or as a batting team, as New Zealand there, what are we trying to get in the next 4 or 5 overs to make sure that we've got a chance in the second half of the game to get these runs? Because it is tricky now, 3 down. You definitely have to consolidate here. You can't go in and just throw the bat, because you lose fourth and fifth wicket, you're in real trouble. Brooke Halliday's come out here, she's got a good head in her shoulders, so maybe they'll look to get into the 50s after 10 overs and see if they can get 70 odd off the last 10, which is a realistic ambition, I think.
2: Yeah, for all the fact that they have lost 3 wickets inside, well, just over 5 overs, that required rate is only a tick over 7, which in theory should be manageable. They're going at just over 5 and over at the minute, as I said. Brooke Halliday is in, left-hander at the crease. Left on left here with Slater sticking to left arm over. First delivery here for Halliday. After the drinks break, she goes full and straight. She was trying to land that Yorker, just tickled around the corner. They'll come back for 2 behind square on the leg side.
0: Nice start for Brooke Halliday there. A nice simple tickle off the legs. Rachel Slater looking for that away swing, which is a away swing to the left-hander now that she's bowling at Brooke Halliday, and didn't quite get it, and it just slid into the legs there and an easy 2.
2: Yeah, protection out on the offside if she does want to swing it outside off. That she has a deep point in place. Deep square, the other fielder. Final delivery of the power play. It's edged. Oh. Did that carry? Sarah Bryce has dove to her left-hand side, head and hands briefly. She has to get back up the field to throw as they take 1 through third. Not sure if that carried. Judging by Bryce's reaction, that was a missed chance.
0: Again, a little bit of swing there in the 6th over is really unusual. It's been a feature of the games here at Bristol that swing has kept going through the first 10, and that has carried to Sarah Bryce. Couldn't quite get the webbing of her left hand to it. It was a decent effort, but someone of her calibre would usually catch that.
2: Brings sharp on strike now, right hand again. That's driven nicely through cover, but it's also a good bit of fielding at extra cover to keep it to a 1.
0: Yeah, nice, neat work there at extra cover. Just diving to her left. I think that's Ailsa Lister there. Again, the Scottish fielding's been really, really good. Apart from that drop catch, it is a drop catch. It's a very tough one for Sarah Bryce. We're just really looking at that beautiful delivery from Rachel Slater to Sophie Devine there. It does have to be something pretty special to get through Sophie Devine's drive, and it was.
2: Slater in again. Halliday, after being dropped previously, that will be a wide down leg. Yeah, they've taken some sensational catches, Scotland, in this game. Not sure if you saw Catherine Bryce's one-handed effort up in Old Trafford against Ireland on her follow-through. Just one of those where you stick the hand out on the follow-through and it's stuck. Looks absolutely sensational.
0: There was one for Hayley Matthews here yesterday as well. It was like a basketball catch. Some classy stuff.
2: Slater to Halliday. Full and straight, and that's flicked off the pads, and it's another good bit of fielding, I think, by Lister there. A mid-wicket this time with a left-hander on strike. Could have saved a boundary. That was nicely timed.
0: Yeah, it was a lovely shot. Again, brilliant fielding. This really does make a difference when you've only got a smallish total on the board and you get a start like this. As a batter, you're just hoping that ball goes through, and it didn't quite make it through Ailsa Lister there.
2: 6 runs off this over so far. A couple of wides helping the Kiwi cause here as they try and keep up with that rate, which is hovering around 7 required and over. And it's driven down the ground. A nice looking shot, but it won't beat mid off. So a dot ball to finish. End of the power play. New Zealand have reached 31 for 3.
0: So Scotland definitely the winners of that power play. Looking at any sort of chase, whether it's 200 you're chasing or 100, if you can get the opposition 3 down and keep them at 5 and over, you're absolutely delighted with things. So they'll be, you know, conscious again of keeping the pressure on. They don't want to sort of let New Zealand get an easy sort of 6 and over here for the next 4 overs, because that just gets them back into the game. They're on top. They should act like that now as well. So, you know, know, we'll probably see a trial by spin now. Scotland have lots of options in that department. Kirsty Gordon looks like she's going to come on with her left armers, and it's good to see that midwicket and extra cover in there, really tight, trying to save one, trying to get a few dot balls every over. Because inevitably, when you're playing against a team like New Zealand, they're going to hit the odd boundary. It's making sure that there's a couple of dot balls in and amongst that as well.
2: Kirsty Gordon, she's none for three off her one over so far. Left arm around the wicket. It's driven by Sharp down to mid-off. No run.
0: So stick or twist here for the New Zealand batters. They still need

0: 7, they've got Raiders only going to climb, so they do need to keep scoring.
1: Yeah, it's tricky, isn't it? To get 7 by running 1s and 2s in this heat is not going to be easy, as that's slow and flighted straight, defended back to Gordon.
0: Yeah, a little bit tippy-tappy here. Anyone who's heard me coaching knows I don't like tippy-tappy stuff.
1: I like that phrase. I'll use that. That's not tippy-tappy. That's flicked a little bit more authoritatively by Sharp, but it is down to long on for 1.
0: Yeah, a little bit easier there, a little bit fuller from Kirsty Gordon, and Izzy Sharp gets it really nicely down to long on. Well, that is 1 off 3 balls. And again, the experience showing here for someone like Kirsty Gordon. It looks like they've done... Well, it's the left-hander coming on strike, so the fielders are all running around the place.
1: Yeah, directing traffic here. Plenty of it going on. Captain, bowler, keeper, everyone's involved. Deep square has gone out, as has deep mid-wicket and long on. And what have we got? Yeah, sweeper on the offside. So mid-off is inside the ring. Holiday wants to take it on. She's now just standing her ground outside her leg stump, just having a good look at the field. Eventually... Gordon is able to come through and bowl. That's full and flighted and just turned off the pads out the deep square for 1.
0: There is bounce here for Kirsty Gordon. If she can hold that back of a length, she's going to be very, very hard to score off unless a big risk is taken.
1: An identical field for left hand, right hand here for Gordon. Mid off inside the ring. That's short and pulled, and that is in the gap. There'll be work to do for a deep mid-wicket to cut off the boundary. She can't get there. Brilliantly placed by Sharp. Just a little bit short. Gordon pulled nicely for a boundary.
0: Yeah, really good shot there. Because, again, not easy to play that shot, but using the bounce to her advantage. Kirsty Gordon just taking the pace off it there. And it went bisected the long on fielder and deep mid-wicket fielder absolutely perfectly. And when it does get onto that downhill slope at Bristol, it flies away.
1: Gordon in again, left arm around to the right-hander. It's driven down the ground for 1 to long on.
0: So there is the 7 off the over. It's a really good over for New Zealand. Pretty low risk 7 as well, so they'll be delighted with that one. And they'll be trying to get between that foot of sort of 6, 7, 8 and over now for the next 3 overs, just to set themselves up for the second half of their batting innings.
1: Yeah, 38 for 3 after 7. Sharp on 12, having faced 10 deliveries. Halliday also there unbeaten on 4. Ed Joyce has taken his headphones off, so he's going to go get some lunch, maybe even a 99. Fidoz Munda is back. Hello, Fidoz. What have you made of the start of this innings?
2: Well, I was very impressed with Scotland early on reducing New Zealand to 26 for 3, and I was doing some research into

0: Widows, what have you made of the start of this innings?
1: Well, I was very impressed with Scotland early on reducing New Zealand to 26 for 3, and I was doing some research into lowest totals defended by Scotland, so only one lower than this, 126 against Thailand in a quadrangular tournament.
0: Recently, or?
1: Yes, so it was in... Oh, no, not recently. August 2019. Which seems recent, but isn't recent.
0: No, not cricket.
1: 2026,
0: terms.
1: Yeah, exactly.
0: Yeah, pre-COVID, anything pre-COVID.
1: But almost, the names are familiar.
0: Prehistoric.
1: Because we've got playing in that side Catherine Fraser, Megan McCall, Hannah Rainey, Priyanaz Chatterjee. So names are familiar. I've also just had my lunch, which I...
0: Oh, you're, so you're in very good form.
1: I'm in good form, and I had it despite Melissa's best efforts to put me off by mentioning some unmentionable words while someone is eating. She's now eating her lunch, and I'll be kind and let her eat it without...
0: Melissa was on air. What was she saying unmentionable that was on... Oh, no, was this while you were eating?
1: While
0: in
1: I was
0: last
1: eating.
0: 5 minutes?
1: Oh, yeah.
0: Right. Okay, so she wasn't on air. Anyway, Darcy Carter is going to have a bowl after her runs in the first innings. It's off spin, right arm over, into the pitch, worked off the hip by Sharp to mid-wicket. There is no run. She didn't bowl in the last game against England. She bowled, what, one over against West Indies, none for 5. She didn't bowl against Ireland either, so it's been in and out of the bowling attack so far this World Cup for Scotland's opening bat. Swept behind square, a little bit unfortunate to pick out short fine. A yard either side, and that was probably 4 for Sharp.
1: Yeah, it probably was, and I think that this, I heard Ed chatting just before I came on around how Scotland's task here is to make sure New Zealand don't start ticking over too quickly, because if you get overs of 6 and 7...
0: Down leg, and this time she does beat short fine, and this time she will find the boundary. Two deliveries dragged down leg, by Carter. And second time lucky for Sharp to find the fence. 42 for 3.
1: Well, that's what you can't do, right? If you're giving away a boundary and over, the runs will just come a little bit too easily. And I think New Zealand are still in a position where they can fancy themselves as being able to chase this down, because Scotland have to do what New Zealand did, which is dry up boundaries.
0: Carter in again, outside off this time. Oh, she's yorked her. That could easily have rolled onto the off stump. Sharp just digs that one out. No run.
1: I think we saw, so Scotland only 13 fours in their innings in total. And what they did really well, everybody's just eating around us.
0: Yeah, well, Ed's eating his lunch on his lap, despite the myriad of tables that we have in this room that he could use for his lunch. That's driven down the ground by Sharp. She'll take one to long on. To be fair, it's fajitas, so you can eat them with your hands.
1: I ate mine with my hands, for sure. And I like that it's kind of make your own, right? We could put anything we wanted. Melissa also mentioned coleslaw, and I wondered, was coleslaw the poisonous substance that Sophie Devine ingested? And is coleslaw, not snore, is it poisonous? Should I have eaten it?
0: That depends on personal taste. My opinion would be no. Not a big coleslaw fan.
1: Even in this extreme heat?
0: Well, it's not that cold. It's not refreshing. It's not like, you know, a glass of ice water.
1: It's not.
0: Anyway, left-handed Halliday on strike now for the off-spinner. That's driven to extra cover. No run. And that is the end of the 8th over. Yeah, it is. I thought the umpire might have told me down the river there, but it is the end of the 8th over. 5 runs off it, so New Zealand just about keeping in touch with that required rate, which is flirting with the 7.5 an over mark now. 43 for 3. Sharp unbeaten, 17. She's faced 15 deliveries, 3 fours. Halliday 4 off 6, yet to find the fence.
1: And what we saw in the Scotland innings was that from about this point is where they really started to slow down, and then it was difficult for them to get going again, and that was against New Zealand's spinners. So I'm thinking that Scotland would have learned from that, and I don't know whether this track will get a little bit slower as the day goes on. I mean, we've still got another match to be played on it today. It is quite warm, as we've mentioned, so potentially there is an opportunity to really squeeze now, and that's what Scotland have to do.
0: Scotland's opening batters are bowling in tandem here as Catherine Fraser comes into the attack. Right arm off spin, that's floated outside the off stump, and a full toss is swept away through mid-wicket. Good diving stop at long on, just about keeps that one inside the fence. Just for a second, I thought she'd palm that one over the Toblerone, but...
1: Yeah, me too. I actually thought that should have been stopped in the circle. Maybe I'm being harsh, but you're not defending much here. Defending 131, you've got to stop everything. And I think she was too late on it, the fielder there, who... Ooh, I'm just trying to figure out who that is.
0: Fraser to Sharp.

0: full and floated again. This is clothed down the ground. Sharp will trot through for her single to long on.
1: Scotland have to create pressure, and I just, you know, in the early phases of the game, I was thinking of the innings. Just in terms of more contextually what it would mean for Scotland to be able to overturn a team like New Zealand. It's worth remembering they're only playing in their second World Cup. They've only played 7 matches, is it? Is this number 8? Yep.
0: Oh, you're testing me there.
1: Yeah, yeah. It is. I'm counting in my head.
0: I'll take your word for it. I'm trying to look at the field.
1: We've got Ed here. He's eating, so...
0: That's short and cut away. And Point actually had to kind of do a dance around the umpire to get at that. So she ends up not being able to cut it off. They do come back for 2.
1: Yeah, Ireland have gone 19 matches at 5 editions of the World Cup without a win.
0: Oh, it's more than that. I think it's more now? I think it's 21 now.
1: See, I've even blanked out the last 2. I'm just trying to make it sound better. But that's a lot of games. And for Scotland to come here, win a game, potentially win another one.
0: Well, that's full and cut. So I'm not quite sure how she's managed to cut that length. She's ended up picking out backward point, so it won't be a run. So this today is their 21st game.
1: The
0: first defeat against Scotland was their 18th defeat, Ireland. So they played 3 games, so 18, 19, 20. So they've played 20 at World Cups and they've lost all 20. Full and flighted. She's taken all the pace off the ball here, is Fraser, and the New Zealand batters are really struggling for timing as that one's just clothed out to mid-wicket. They do come through for 1. So what, 6 runs off this over, 1 delivery to go. Again, just about keeping in touch of that required rate of 7.4 at this stage.
1: Which I think is fine because we've seen that teams can chase sustainably at 8, 9, possibly even 10.
0: Fraser, and again, that's reasonably full to be going on the back foot, and as a result, she's not able to time it. She's frustrated with herself there, Sharp. Dot ball to finish. 6 off the over, 9 gone. 49 for 3. New Zealand need another 83. 66 deliveries remaining.
1: 66 deliveries and also Susie Bates, too. I will continue to make a little bit of a song and dance about, because I do think that these are the kinds of moments in matches where someone of her character just shows up. So I actually wanted to see her come in ahead of Brooke Halliday. I think that probably messes with New Zealand's longer-term plans. I think they need to shelve all of those and just concentrate on winning games of cricket as quickly as they can. Anyway, she's not out there, and I'm really interested to see, I think, probably the next 4 or 5 overs, which is where we saw New Zealand really put the squeeze on Scotland, whether they'll be able to do the same.
0: Yeah, lengthy chat here between the skipper, Catherine Bryce, bowler, Darcy Carter, and... I can't quite see who that was. It is an extra cover. I think it's Kirsty Gordon. Yeah, the 3 of them just coming together for a lengthy chat about plans here. And the end result is that there's 3 back on the leg side. And that's short and wide, cut straight to point by Halliday. No run. So if the plan was to bowl straight, she didn't exactly follow it there. She does have cover on the boundary, and she's got 2 fielders, what, point and backward point. So there's a little bit of protection for that delivery, but not much if it beats the gap between them. Carter, and again, short and wide again. Oh, Point has just overran that. Should really have been cut off for a single, but I think she just moved too quickly to her left. A bit of spin on the ball, maybe. Took it past her. They do come through for a single.
1: Yeah, Scotland's ability to cut off singles and to do exactly what we saw there, to pick up the ball cleanly, or what we didn't see there, I suppose, and to build pressure is what I'm looking for here. This is where too many teams, I think, when they're nervous of getting themselves into that winning position.
0: That brought up 50 for Scotland. Reverse swept, full toss. That'll be a boundary. Thank you very much, says Sharp. I think she was setting up for that full wide one outside off, but absolute gift of a low full toss. Just the 1 fielder at point. Only had to beat her. Helps herself to 4 more.
1: Yeah, this has not been a good over from Darcy Carter. First 2 balls short and wide. 3rd ball full toss. And there was a conference beforehand, which you've mentioned, so I don't know what the plan was, but I suspect it was none of those 3 things.
0: Yeah. Well, she's bowling around the wicket to the right-handed Sharp, who moves to 24 off 19. They've reinforced that area now. There's kind of 2 points in play. That's another full delivery, guided out the deep mid-wicket. Carter takes her 1. They always say that, isn't it? A good bit of cricket is to hit a boundary and then 1. I mean, I always say it's a better bit of cricket to hit a boundary and another boundary, but...
1: If you can.
0: 25 off 20 now for Sharp. She's fast becoming the crucial player in this New Zealand chase. They are 55 for 3. They need another 77 off 62 deliveries. 2 left in this 10th. 6 off the over so far. Carter around the wicket to the left-hander. Short.

0: and wide again. Again, she can't find that gap at point. Who knew? Bowling short and wide at 2 points.
1: But why?
0: It's a good plan.
1: Why is she doing this? I mean, she's obviously... I suppose if the plan is to tempt an aerial cut shot, maybe that's why she's doing it, because, as you say, there are those 2 point fielders in place.
0: The one thing I would say is she's taking all the pace off it. So it's not going to... Could be a little run off the outside edge behind square for four, as that's pulled into the leg side. They want two. They will come back for two. Bit of work for mid on there. She had to move well around to her left, unable to cut off the second run. 57 for three after 10. More thoughts from Fadoz Munda, and then Melissa is back with you.
1: Thanks, Nathan. New Zealand needs 75 runs from the last 10 overs. So it's a fair task, 7.5 runs and over, and they are 3 wickets down. They do have Susie Bates still to bat. I thought I was going to fancy Scotland, who started off so good. 26 for 3, they had New Zealand in the power play. Now I'm fancying New Zealand instead. Did you eat your lunch? Was it successful? Did you have any coleslaw, Melissa?
2: Yes, yes, and yes.
1: Wonderful.
2: And Nathan Johns has just been the great man he is, taking everyone's plates back round to the kitchen.
1: I did wonder what happened there all of a sudden. They were all gone. Ed finished his lunch really quickly.
2: Well, you know, you've got the power, the brain, and all those informative comments he makes. There's really good food out there, and they've also come in and brought dessert. They brought 2 slices for me, which I could eat with dietary requirements. And I'm like, why did you have to bring in 2? Do you think I'm going to eat 2? Of course I'm going to eat 2, but only because they've brought me 2. God.
1: I thought you were saying they were about to bring you an ice cream.
2: The hospitality is a bit too good here. That's what I'm hearing.
1: It's very good. I'm really enjoying it. It's my first trip here of the tournament, first trip back in almost a decade. And
2: the crowd.
1: Even got the sun out for me.
2: Just for you. As in comes Rainey, starts with a full ball on the pads of Sharp. She clips it away to deep mid-wicket for a single. It's been a strange period of play because from a point where I would probably say Scotland were comfortably on top, this partnership which has grown, but also some of the bowling decisions when Scotland have a lot of options, and sometimes that can actually mess with the decision-making just that little bit. And that last over from Darcy Carter, we saw those full tosses, we saw those drag downs, and I'd like to see Scotland here for a period just trying to pull back things slightly and apply that pressure. She beats the outside edge of Halliday's bat, goes through to the keeper for no run.
1: I actually wanted to see a bit of Priyanaz Chatterjee earlier in Scotland's defence. We saw when New Zealand brought on Sophie Devine, I mean, that was a little bit later in the innings, it was the 15th over. She took 2 wickets in that over. She really pulled them back. Chatterjee, I suppose, what, a similar kind of pace? So, or lack of pace?
2: As Rainey comes into the left-handed Halliday, it's shorter down the leg side and signalled wide. So, New Zealand 73 needed from 58 balls. And ideally, from a Scotland point of view, you would just start to build up these dots and get New Zealand in a position where they're just a bit too behind the rate. They're currently going along at 5.71. Their required rate is 7.55, but just a couple good overs, a few boundaries can mean they catch up quite easily as a slower ball is worked into the onside. 2 fielders converge at deep mid-wicket. Throw comes into the bowler's end. Shout for a run out as Izzy Sharp in the dirt collects her bat from the ground, rubs off some dry grass from her pads and probably her elbows. And umpire Polisak signals immediately that she was in her ground.
1: That was really good running. So I think we were talking earlier about the big boundaries creating the opportunity to turn singles into doubles. But this on this occasion, they did really well. They turned for the second run with the ball already in the fielder's hand and coming in. Ooh. No, she definitely ran her bat in. And this is New Zealand putting the pressure back on Scotland. So what we wanted to see, I suppose, was the opposite, because kind of rooting for the underdog.
2: As Rainey into Halliday in defence, you could hear the grunt of frustration there as there was nothing much else she could do apart from just drop the ball dead by her feet. But as I mentioned, he said Chatterjee's still an option there with that medium pace, I think would be effective on this surface. Kirsty Gordon's bowled just the 2 overs, Catherine Bryce 2.

0: you bring back on one of those bowlers for just an over. Try and get a breakthrough. It's rainy bowl short. It's been pulled out towards wide long on. Fielder does get round, collects, but it's a comfortable two for New Zealand as Catherine Bryce there with the fielding. The captain positioning herself out on the boundary, often a sign that it's, well, quite an important period of the game. She was going, I'll get the job done myself.
1: And maybe she should bowl an over, actually, Catherine Bryce. She's 2 for 9 from her two. I understand she wants to bowl at the death.
0: Rainey, final ball of her over. Good length, drop towards point. Quick single taken as the throw comes into the non-striker's end. Backed up by Bryce coming in from long on. So 11 overs gone. New Zealand 68 needed from 54 balls.
1: And 7 runs off that over, which is... it is slightly below the required rate, but just talking to a team like South Africa who chased it 10 runs and over against India and really did not look in the chase for long periods of time. I think the mindset around chasing has changed a little bit in women's cricket. Probably a year or two ago, chasing at 7s, 8s was seen as something that was quite difficult. Now when you talk to, especially coaches, what they tend to tell you is when we get to needing 8, 9 or 10 and over, we know we only need one really big over. That's what South Africa said yesterday. And, I mean, I didn't think they could chase a 10 and over for 10 overs. I haven't really seen that a lot in the women's game. So it's happening, and I think New Zealand is very, very comfortable at the moment. It doesn't look as though Scotland are able to create anything.
0: And they're bringing Catherine Fraser to continue for her second. From the pavilion end to the left-handed Halliday. Deep square, deep mid-wicket, deep cover, long on. Drilled towards mid-off, quick single taken. Throw came in at the bowler's end. Maybe a direct hit there from Kirsty Gordon might have caused a bit of trouble for Halliday. But as you mentioned, for those, that shift in momentum just going in New Zealand's favour. They're really desperate here to flip that pressure back round on Scotland. And they're doing that through the more unconventional method rather than scoring boundaries, but just running really, really well. And as always, I've spoken about across this competition when discussing this New Zealand middle order, the addition, well, the inclusion of Halliday as a left-hander often just causes absolute chaos, because in this weather you don't want to be changing your field every single ball. And bowlers have to be smart to adjust their lines. As Sharp uses her feet, looks to access the leg side and finds the one fielder in the ring. So it's a dot ball.
1: Also quite an important innings here for Izzy Sharp, because pressure's been on her, Izzy Gaze, Georgia Plimmer.
0: As Fraser is picked up by Sharp and she's found the gap on the leg side by Sex, long on, deep mid wicket. And it was Darcy Carter there. Couldn't quite get round to her left. 69 for 3 now, New Zealand. And they found that boundary they'll want. That's all they've got to do, find one boundary each over. If they can pick up two, as you say, get ahead of the rate. Because we've got one eye on net run rate in this clash of these two sides. Fraser to Sharp. Uses her feet again. A big hoik across the line. This time Carter collects and keeps it to 1, 70 for 3.
1: And the reason I say that it's so important for Sharp is because she's the next generation. So she did well in the match against Ireland. She was the top scorer with 36. She's now on 31. The more experience she gets in pressure situations, in must-win situations, the better for New Zealand's long-term future.
0: As Fraser to Halliday, outside the off stump, cut away, protection in the deep. Just the 1, 61 required from 49 balls. It has been brilliant from, I guess, some angles for this New Zealand campaign to have seen the likes of Izzy Sharp really mature across this competition. Yep. We mentioned in the first innings Nancy Patel and Bree Illing, and actually having those next generation players put their hand up and look so comfortable at this level already. Down towards long off. Big blow from Sharp, but there is a fielder down there. So it's just the 1 again, 12 overs gone, 60 required from 48 balls. So to see the old guard of Tahuhu, Devine and Bates depart after this T20 World Cup, but to see those newer names put their hand up and perform it on the global stage.
1: Yeah, and also important to remember New Zealand, and I think it is a point worth mentioning, they're a small population with

0: many choices of different professional sport. Netball is professional, rugby union is professional. Not a lot of countries have those options for women athletes, women sports people. And so New Zealand, I think you've got a lot of choice in terms of what you can do. Small country, not that many people, and you really need to urge young girls to play cricket if you want to create that depth. In a country like South Africa, for example, or India, but even bigger example, you don't have that problem. There are people coming through over and over again. I have a feeling Nathan has just eaten second lunch.
1: Yep, we've got the thumbs up from producer Sal.
0: They are very good.
1: It is very good. And it's a hot day. The amount you're probably sweating out for those.
0: Goodness.
1: Come on.
0: I think when it's hot, you eat less, right? Come on, guys.
1: I think I always eat
0: good
1: tons.
0: Move now. Kirsty Gordon. That's what I wanted to
1: Here
0: see.
1: Here we go. This could be a big over. As a hoik from Sharp, stepping into the offside, most likely getting herself outside the line, looked at slog sweep. I say a hoik because she didn't quite get down to it, which probably owing to why she missed out.
0: But such a confident appeal.
1: I'm so interested to see how Kirsty Gordon varies her pace in this over, because that first one we saw quite flighted. She's got long on and long off back to Sharp, who likes going down the ground. Will she be tempted to take on that fielder? This one's flatter and pulled away by Sharp. Deep mid wicket stops the ball, but not cleanly. So New Zealand come back for two runs, 58 required from 46 balls.
0: You wanted a cleaner pickup there, didn't you, at deep mid-wicket? So there have been a few fumbles in the field the last couple of overs, which is going to cost Scotland in the end here. They've been good with their catching.
1: Stepping into the offside and delicately sweeping backwards of square. She'll pick up just the one to Slater. And you can hear the very loud voice of Kirsty Gordon there, making changes to the field of the left-handed Halliday back on strike. I've heard plenty from current and ex-players that Kirsty Gordon will be one of the loudest players on a field and isn't afraid to get stuck in with a few verbals now and again.
0: You like? I like that. I like a little bit of needle, a little bit of aggression. Can't be besties with your opposition. You've got to be taking it to them. So I like to see that. I
1: mean, besties off the field and
0: that's fine.
1: On the field, competitors.
0: Who's your bestie off the field?
1: Oh.
0: You opened this door.
1: I've got to think now. There's a few teams in the English county circuit who I have a great fondness for. Kirsty Gordon in to Halliday. Dabbed into the onside and she fields off her own bowling. I always quite like playing against, so playing here at Gloucestershire Women, like playing against Sussex.
0: Okay.
1: They're a nice team down there. Nice ground as well. Always been.
0: Which ground is that?
1: At Hove.
0: Oh, yes, I do like Hove.
1: Always a very big supporter of the women's game down there. Yep. Reverse hit, and it's gone in front of square. In fact, has found the gap. Probably not where she intended to hit it, but New Zealand will get back for three runs in the end. Really good running as the ball just tantalisingly dribbled towards the boundary cushion, didn't quite get there. And it's a 50 partnership between Sharp and Halliday, who yet again for this New Zealand side, we saw it against Ireland in their previous game, have dug their team out of a bit of a hole. They're 78 for three, and the 52 run partnership comes off 48 balls. It's Gordon into Sharp. Goes back deep in the crease, whips the ball away out towards deep mid wicket. Just the one to the total. And that's 13 gone, 53 runs off 42 balls. What about you, Fadoz? Any players in particular who you love interviewing after a game?
0: Yeah, I mean, my mind goes straight to Dani van Niekerk, who I met here in Bristol in 2017. She was the South African captain at the time and they lost the semi-final to England. But Dani, I find, has always been incredibly honest. She missed out on the 2023 T20 World Cup at home because she'd failed fitness requirements, was very transparent about what was happening at the time. She was recovering from a broken ankle. She's always spoken her mind, which I've enjoyed. But at this World Cup, I've actually had a good time interviewing some of the players outside of South Africa. I think my favorite so far is Shemaine Campbell, who said to me, everybody just knows I'm really cool. What can you say to that?
1: We all need that kind of self-confidence,
0: yeah, exactly.
1: I think.
0: Exactly.
1: Another important over here as Catherine Bryce brings herself back into the attack. Slower ball on the pads of Sharp to begin with. She almost boots the

0: the ball towards square leg for a single. 80 for three. In fact, no, a bit of bat in there as well. Got too ahead of myself with the England game later tonight for those.
1: I think you get the feeling if there isn't something in the next over or two with Bryce and Gordon bowling in tandem, if Gordon's going to continue, she's just got the one over left. I think momentum has swung.
0: It's delicate, isn't it, as well, because Kirsty Gordon, just the one over left. Would Scotland be looking to hold her back?
1: Probably.
0: And if so, how long do you wait? Because you don't want to leave it until it's too far gone. Outside the off stump, Halliday looking to drive. Not much foot movement. Misses out. Goes
1: and
0: through
1: these,
0: to Sarah Bryce.
1: These are really interesting problems for Scotland to have, because they won't encounter this on a high-pressure stage too often. So to see them working it out, learning on the job, I think so important ahead of future tournaments.
0: Bryce, this time, is shoveled out towards deep mid-wicket. And Pippa Sprout in the field returns the ball. Single taken, 51 off 39 balls. Interesting to see Pippa Sprowl out in the field because, of course, wicket-keeping option as well. When I've played against her playing for Middlesex, a hugely successful county side. In fact, both mentioned Megan McCall and Pippa Sprowl playing in Tier 2. Timed nicely in the air, just short of the fielder, running in from the boundary. Catherine Fraser there. Had that split second to decide, does she go for the catch, does she not? I think made the right decision. It's just the one to the score.
1: I would agree with you. I think if she had decided to go for the catch and that had been four, we'd be saying, oh, why did she do that? So, right decision, very awkward take.
0: Bryce, full, driven to square point for no run. And just on that, I mean, Middlesex and themselves, hugely successful campaign last year for them, and Glamorgan being the next Tier 2 county side to become professional as of next season. So Megan McCall in that setup, whether she'll then be picking up a contract with Glamorgan. Worked out to deep mid-wicket. Just the one to the score. 49 runs required. 36 balls left. So in the balance at the moment for those Munda takes a break. She'll be back with us for the second game here today, coming from Bristol, Sri Lanka, up against Ireland. Rejoined by Ed Joyce, who's been perfectly handed the tactical drinks break.
2: Good tactical drinks break avoidance from Firdaus there. That was my trick in the first game, which I didn't realise I was doing, but she's pretending she didn't know this was coming up here and pointing and doing all sorts of things. But
0: I think with the players getting umbrellas brought out to them and ice packs,
2: yeah.
0: Do we not get that in the commentary box as well?
2: Well, we're looked after very well in this commentary box, but we don't... Well, there are drinks over there. That's a bit harsh, isn't it, Melissa? We don't have aircon. And I am dressed unbelievably inappropriately for this. Well, again, I'm looking at Firdaus here. This sort of balmy day. It's not too hot, but yeah, I'm wearing a lovely T-shirt that unfortunately does show a little bit of sweat damage, and then yeah, heavy jeans and a pair of trainers. I don't know what I was thinking. And you not, rightly pointed out it's exactly what I wore the other night in Southampton. So I haven't actually bought a huge amount of clothes over from Ireland with me.
0: I immediately greeted you into the commentary box by exposing your wardrobe repeat,
2: yeah.
0: Which I apologise.
2: Yeah.
0: But I mean, you mentioned that game Friday in Southampton between New Zealand and Ireland and that going down to the final over. Does this game for you have the feel of going that deep, or do you think New Zealand with this partnership are maybe just edging in front slightly?
2: They have edged in front there, I think, but it's still a lot of runs. For, what is it, 49 they need off 36 balls, so that's still a lot of runs in the context of this World Cup. We have, you know, no one has really, apart from England, really has dominated with the bat. So, and Scotland have a good fielding team. They have a good consistent bowling lineup, and they'll hold their nerve here being out in the field. I think they'd prefer to be out in the field as opposed to chasing this score. Just to point out, I have changed my socks from my outfit the other day, which is good. You know, I think
0: just your socks.
2: Yeah, just the socks. Yeah. yeah. Well, we won't go further than that. That's good. Let's just say that. But yeah, so there's a good few runs to get here, and this period of the game was a little bit tricky for the Scots when they came through. It looked a bit easier to score early on. So they're definitely still in this game. Nice partnership here from New Zealand. So I said maybe they're slight favourites to win, but it doesn't look like that net run rate is going to get a massive boost from either team in this game. So you know, the West Indies looking good.
0: They are. So terms of these final six overs and the

0: bowlers available, Kirsty Gordon and Catherine Bryce, both have one left, so you'd imagine they'd bowl out. And the other four, Rachel Slater, she's got two, and Joy suggesting get her in for that. And then you've got the likes of Hannah Rainey, Darcy Carter, Catherine Fraser, and who we've mentioned, Priyanaz Chatterjee, who actually hasn't bowled in this innings so far. Scotland, they have a pretty diverse bowling lineup with that left arm seam angle spin options.
1: Well, it's quite hard to prepare for, isn't it, when you don't know when another team has loads of options. We've got Hannah Rainey coming on here, so I think the next two overs will be about maybe bowling the bowlers they think maybe weaker is the wrong word, but maybe a little bit easier to score off. And as you said, Catherine Bryce, Kirsty Gordon and Rachel Slater, who have more experience, likely that they'll bowl the last four.
0: 49 required from 36 balls. Rainey into Sharp, beats the outside edge, into Halliday, apologies.
1: Yeah, nice ball there from Hannah Rainey, just going across the left-hander and the ball bouncing off a length. That was a perfect length, actually. It wasn't almost like a test match length, dare I say it, and straight through to Sarah Bryce. A little bit of movement away as well.
0: The field she's got, deep cover, square, mid-wicket, long on, the four on the boundary. She runs in now to Halliday. She's pulled this nicely in the air and in the gap. Four runs towards the mound stand.
1: Classy shot there. Just hitting the left-hander, hitting up the hill. So, yeah, dealing with trying to hit it into that hill. But, yeah, got enough bat on it. Too short from Hannah Rainey there. Brooke Halliday just swiveling on that and getting enough bat. And it was a really good shot, actually. Picked out the gap beautifully. Really easy, actually, just to sort of shovel that back behind square and bring the fielder in that position into play. But neither the deep mid-wicket or backward square had a chance.
0: 45 runs needed. 34 balls left. Down the leg side and helped away to the boundary. It was full. She could have left it alone and just taken the wide, but Halliday seized the opportunity to find another boundary. Suddenly the pressure on Rainey here. What Scotland needed was a few tight overs, but it's been expensive.
1: Yeah, they're not getting a tight over this time around. That's two boundaries. You don't often see that. A lap sweep off a quick bowler. And Hannah Rainey is quick, but beautifully played there from Brooke Halliday. Just sort of, yeah,

0: I do agree with you. I just think whatever she does, whatever plan she goes to here, Hannah Rainey, she's got a bowl a little bit fuller than she currently has. It's too short from her.
1: She comes into sharp, goes deep in the crease, advances, slams the ball down the ground to Darcy Carter, who does well in the end. A bit of inconsistent bounce.
0: This New Zealand innings, interestingly, has been a sort of the reverse of the Scottish innings. The Scots got off to a really good start and slowed down in the middle and even towards the end, whereas New Zealand have done the opposite. I wonder if the pitch is just getting a little bit truer now. We've coming into the middle of the day. The sun's been beating down on it for a good 2 or 3 hours now.
1: Halliday facing up to Rainey. 39 runs needed. Worked into the onside. Quick call of two. And they're coming back for the second. Halliday having to go around Rainey there, who positioned herself in a not obstructing point, but just made her work that little bit harder for the second run. Means that with 15 overs gone, New Zealand in the driving seat, 37 required off 30. This partnership has been crucial. Ed Joyce, a few more thoughts from you. And to finish off this second innings, it'll be Nathan.
0: Well, it is Hannah Rainey's right to stand there, but it didn't obstruct the two for Brooke Halliday and Izzy Sharp, who ran beautifully between the wickets. So they're great over there for New Zealand. 12 off at exactly what they would have wanted after the tactical break at the 14-over mark. They're just taking a little break again here because of the heat today. There's any two that's run is really getting to the batters, who are obviously wearing all that equipment. So a really, really good over for New Zealand. The extra pace again from Hannah Rainey there proving a little bit easier to hit. And they've brought that run rate down to just over 7 and over, and they feel like they're in the driving seat here in New Zealand.
2: Does that heat and the fact that finishing this chase with ones and twos, particularly twos, is more difficult than usual, do you think that makes the equation look a little bit more difficult? Given with 37 off 30, you're not going to go off and try and hit four or five boundaries in an over, so you are going to try and do it ones and twos. Sorry, I've asked you a question, not giving you any time to answer it. The over continues. Or new over, sorry, Fraser. That one is hit off the inside edge and onto the foot, but no run.
0: Well, I just say no or yes, will I? 37 off 30 is in the batter's favour, but it's definitely not, you know, unequivocally going to be their game. We've seen in this World Cup that isn't necessarily the case.
2: Fraser to Sharp, short and pulled away. That will be four through fine leg. A drag down the leg side. Sharp, who's on 43 now, is well too set to miss out on a straightforward boundary. The equation is now 33 from 28.
0: So Catherine Fraser taking the pace off the ball, which in and itself isn't a bad call. It's a big boundary up the hill to on her leg side, but she got the line horribly wrong there and the length, which is never a good thing.
2: Fraser in again. This is a touch straighter and swept again, and that's a brilliant stop at short fine. I don't think it was going to go for four, but she's definitely saved one run, if not two. And that's 100 up for New Zealand.
0: A real feature of Scotland's fielding has been the diving. If they do manage to get over the line in this game, that's the sixth diving stop that they've produced. And you would think out of those six diving stops, there's at least 12 or 15 runs saved. So they're doing what they can in the field, but the bowling is going to match it up.
2: Halliday on strike now, left-hander. This is full and flighted, and it's swept into the leg side. And it's in the gap between long on and mid-wicket. And that's another boundary in this over for New Zealand. They're not necessarily taking it deep here. They're happy to try and do this in boundaries if they can. 28 off 26 needed now. Nearly

0: the 19th over. You never want to go to the 20th if you can avoid it.
1: Bear in mind the net run rate equation in all of this as well, as that's cut into the offside. They will take a sharp single and a good throw from point. Might have had Sharp struggling there. She felt the need to pull out the dive. The throw was wide and Bryce behind the stumps couldn't take it.
0: Pippa Sprell there, she possibly should have done better. I think if you're in the ring saving one, when a team only needs just over one, a ball, you can't let them get the... They need dots here, the Scots. They need to at least 10 or 12 dots in this last period.
1: Fraser into Sharp. That's worked off the back foot. They'll push for two out to the leg side. They'll be doing well to get it here. They're going to come back and there's a misfield.
0: Brilliant running between the wickets there from New Zealand. Really, really pushed hard. And Megan McCall is a fine fielder and she was sprinting in. But when you're under pressure, funny things happen. And that ball's just gone underneath her. And yeah, again, New Zealand looking for this is a decision, or not decision, her, what's the word I'm looking for? Prediction of a win for New Zealand after 10 overs is looking ever more likely.
1: Yeah, this has been a match-winning partnership, or at least it looks like it's going to be. 107 for 3 off 16. New Zealand, they need 25 from 24, so just a tick over a run of all. What's this partnership worth now? They came together at 26, so what's that? 77?
0: Yeah. Excellent.
1: No, it's more than that.
0: Excellent. Leaving certain maths from you.
1: No, it's more than that. It's 81. So, no, my maths is actually horrendous.
0: Terrible. Terrible.
1: nice leaving cert reference. So. Sure, I don't think listeners in the Republic can listen to this. So I think that's just a little joke from me and you, that one.
0: Yeah, that's definitely an Irishism, if that's a thing. I mean, this position here, the Scots have to be aware that anyone in the ring has to save one. They have to get some dots. They're not going to win this game by having people on the ring and restricting. Now they only need just over a run of ball, New Zealand.
1: This is a big over. Kirsty Gordon back in. This will be her final over of the game, and that's floated. Flicked rather through mid-wicket. They'll take just one. There I am trying to figure out like an idiot the partnership, and it's just written right there in our big flute machine. I'm just not used to commentating on games that are important enough to get this level of extra tech. Too used to sitting here on a county championship day trying to work out God knows what when there's just a handful of you around doing everything. 24 off 23 required. Sharp, who's one blow away from a half century, 36 deliveries faced, and she tried to get there with a sweep shot. There's half an appeal for LBW, but more so from the wicketkeeper than Gordon, who didn't look too interested. They will come through for a leg bye. I think, is the umpire going to signal?
0: I think they're deciding whether to go upstairs here for the referral for an LBW.
1: Yeah, they are. So they were calling to Catherine Bryce, who I think is at long on, just to say, look, it's worth a go here. You need something to happen. Looks a little bit high on first viewing.
0: Yeah, it didn't look great. They don't look particularly excited about this one. I think it's more to get the team together. I see Kirsty Gordon calling everyone in to have a little chat about these last four overs, because they look a little bit ragged now, the Scots. And even that, a really good example there was it hit the pad of Izzy Sharp and went for an easy one when it should have been a dot ball. You know, that fielder at backward point needed to be coming in and stopping that. It doesn't look particularly great on the screen, this one, does it?
1: No, well, the Ultra Edge has been very slow today. I think it was myself and Fidoz were on earlier, and there was, two reviews inside and over, and I reckon that over took 6 or 7 minutes. Such was the length of time Ultra Edge needed to get going. But you're right, it does just give both sides a chance to regroup. New Zealand are going to bring on some water as well. Scotland have already dispersed, so their hopes of getting a successful overturning of the decision don't look too high here.
0: I think that Ultra Edge operator was in the queue for ice cream over there, which is finally gone, and took about 45 minutes to subside that queue.

0: this tournament. There's been lots of quick decisions. I think they've sped up the process for runouts, etc., just telling the umpire straight away.
1: Yeah.
0: Rather than waiting for replay. Here we go. Here's Ultra Edge. Is there a little tickle there? Hard to say.
2: We did see one given out the other day with the tiniest of murmur.
1: Can you take it all the way back from in front of the
0: arm?
1: Then
0: yeah, that's the ball hitting arm on that murmur. Umpire just wants, is going to rock and roll this one a few times.
2: You can be out LBW hitting the arm, Nathan? Yes or no?
1: Can you take it a couple of frames back?
0: No, your arm has to be off the bat, doesn't it? To be.
2: Oh. I put you on the spot there. I don't even know the answer.
0: If it hits, you can be. Sorry, no. If your hand is off the bat, you can be given out LBW hand before wicket. Not sure about arm.
2: Okay.
1: Take it back.
0: It looks high, doesn't it, though, on the LBW, and it also looks like it's going to miss leg stump as well.
1: Nice and slow.
0: We're still trying to figure out if she's hit it.
1: Next frame.
0: We were trying to work out before I came on what time this game would finish with our producer. I think we can add a few minutes to that prediction given the length of time over this DRS referral. I don't think the umpire

0: impact in line. And Vickers is missing.
1: Bouncing over the top, as thought. So review in desperation more than anything else is unsuccessful, so the Scots lose that particular referral, and eventually they will signal that leg bye.
2: So where have we got to here? They need 23 off 22, the New Zealanders.
1: Yes, Halliday on the strike. She's only hit three boundaries in her 39. Gosh, she's a lot of running out there in that heat. She's going to be exhausted by the end of this.
2: Yeah, the left-right-hand partnership has really done a good job of getting the New Zealanders up to a winning position here. And Kirsty Gordon, probably Scotland's premier bowler, bowling out now with still three overs left to go after this.
1: Yeah, crucially wicketless, Gordon. New Zealand have managed to see her off so far with three deliveries left in her spell. She was looking for a leg stump Yorker there. That's flicked off the pads. They will settle for one. Halliday moves into the 40s. 22 off 21 now required.
2: Yeah, Kirsty Gordon doesn't look like she's trying to even bowl dot balls at Brooke Halliday there. She's very happy for her to knock it into an enormous gap on the leg side, getting her off strike. She really needs to try and get a couple of dots against Izzy Sharp here. Bringing in the fielder from the covers to make... They've got to make sure those four in the ring on the offside are all in hunting that single.
1: You almost wonder, is it worth bringing up an extra fielder at this stage? Especially with Gordon, your premier bowler, in action as that's heaved into the leg side by Sharp, and she picks out the gap beautifully at mid-wicket. Bit of an agricultural shot, but it brings up her 50 off 38 balls, seven boundaries for Izzy Sharp, and that looks like it's going to be a match-winning innings for New Zealand. They now need only 18 with 20 deliveries to go.
2: Yeah, almost agriculture was a great word for almost with a straight bat through that mid-wicket region. Really good innings from Izzy Sharp.
1: Gordon in again, still full, still tossed up. She takes the bait, but she's hit it so straight that mid-on hasn't got a chance to cut that one off. So back-to-back boundaries for Sharp. New Zealand are on the charge, looking to finish this one off quickly.
2: Brilliant shot. Brilliant. Following the last shot, which was agriculture into the leg side, beating deep mid-wicket.

0: run rate, and obviously depending how the England-West Indies game goes and Ireland-West Indies, we know West Indies need to lose both of those for New Zealand to have a chance. This is their opportunity now to try and get over the line, probably in the next six balls, to give themselves any chance.
1: Yeah, well, those three wickets early on kind of put an end to any hopes of getting the huge net run rate boost that would have come from maybe getting this done in 15, 16 overs perhaps. You are right, I think they might try and finish it in this over. What, 13 to go. They got 12 off the previous one from Gordon. They're gonna have pace on the ball here.
0: I have to admit, I actually thought at the six-over mark here, 31 for 3 off six overs, Scotland were well ahead in the game. Just looking at how the

0: 84 metres. That's an incredible shot from Missy Sharp. She's come of age today in terms of this New Zealand top order. Absolutely brilliant shot, and they've got a half a chance of finishing this over.
1: Missy Sharp, she got 36 in the last game versus Ireland as well. Impressed there in an otherwise sluggish batting display. She's really coming into her form here. Comfortably beaten her previous. That was her high score, actually, that 36 in the last game. Well, she's gone now. Tried to finish the game off there with a big heave over the leg side. Slater went full and straight, and middle stump has been uprooted. The end of a brilliant innings from Izzy Sharp. Career best in T20 internationals, 62 off 43. New Zealand, 127 for 4.
0: Well, doing exactly the thing she should be doing. She, trying to finish this over, give her team half a chance of getting into the semi-finals. If they do, you know, everything goes their way. And, you know, unfortunately, that's a good piece of bowling from Rachel. Unfortunately for her, it's a good piece of bowling from Rachel Slater. Just held it back of a length, right at middle stump, and the ball just skidded through there. But a fantastic innings from Izzy Sharp, 62 off 43, including that incredible six off the last ball, off her ball before she was out.
1: 101 runs that partnership off 77 deliveries. Clearly a match-winning one for New Zealand. Like you said, Ed, what was it, 31 for 3 after the power play, yep. I think? Yeah, and I think I agreed with you when we were on there that Scotland were definitely in the ascendancy. I wonder, is it a heat factor as well? Just if you take the game deep as a batting side in this heat, it's more likely going to be the fielders that blink first, so to speak, and you just wonder, has the energy been zapped from Scotland here?
0: Yeah, a good experienced partnership as well. I think Brooke Halliday has been around and played an enormous amount of cricket, was a calming influence on Izzy Sharp there during that partnership. And Melissa said in the first innings, she wondered whether this is a type of pitch where you need to invest in the partnership and maybe take some balls to get in, and both batters did that and found it much easier to score at the end of, sort of after they'd faced 20-25 balls.
1: Green, the new batter, she's on strike. Offside field has come up into the ring. She plays a reverse first ball. What a shot that is. Just a little reverse lap. Didn't really have the width to get to that, just outside the off stump, but she's picked up four. First ball through the offside. New Zealand just need one. Scores a level.
0: Nice shot, using the pace. It's a really, really important shot in women's cricket in general, but in this World Cup we've seen lots of laps and reverse laps and, you know, fine laps, and that was a really tricky shot to play first ball, but well executed. And again, that leaves one off 13 balls. They'll be wanting to finish it this over because it will give them a bit of a boost in terms of that net run rate.
1: Yeah, one delivery to go in the 18th here. Slater figures of 2 for 22. Green, 4 off. One delivery she's faced. The field comes up for Scotland. Just the one boundary rider. Deep mid-wicket in case one flies out there. Everyone else is inside the circle saving one. It's a quiet hum descends on Bristol. I think everyone knows the magnitude of this ball. Slater in. Fallen wide, and the wide Yorker is missed by Green. It's inside the wide line, so it will be a dot ball. New Zealand will have to wait another few minutes to get that winning run. 131 for 4. They need just one.
0: Well, Rachel Slater actually bowled a decent over there and still gone around the park a little bit. Went for 12 off that one and got the wicket, she did, but going for 12. A nice piece of bowling there, going wide from around the wicket. Left arm sort of wide of just inside that blue wide line, and a nice piece of keeper from Sarah Bryce. So the game is definitely done here. New Zealand only need one off 12 balls. Looks like Catherine Bryce, the skipper, is going to bring herself back on for that. As I said a bit earlier, they'll be really disappointed, Scotland, with one player batting through getting 72, to not get at least double that, you know, sort of that would have been 144, obviously, and, you know, even a little bit more, because, as I said, she only faced 52 balls out of the 120 on offer, and the rest of the players not quite helping her out.
1: But also, for those counted earlier, in the last five overs, she only faced 10 of them.
0: Oh, yeah, that's a good point, and she ran probably 8-2 out of those 10 as well.
1: Exactly, yeah. So it wasn't a particularly well-managed death period there from Scotland with a batter who ended up in the 70s. Bryce with the ball in hand. Halliday on strike. And it's another wide Yorker that's missed. Green missed one the previous delivery, and now Halliday misses that one. So still one required with no 11 to go. Field up. Same field, really, as it was previously for the potential winning run. Just one boundary rider lurking about 10-15 yards inside the rope at mid-wicket in case one sails over. Everyone else saving one. Bryce to Halliday. Flicked off the pad. They'll take the leg by, and that will be that. New Zealand wrap-up victory by 6 wickets inside 19 overs. They get the win that keeps their World Cup hopes alive. They even get a little bit of a net run rate boost. They now will have all eyes

0: is on England, hoping to do them a favour against the West Indies tomorrow, I believe. Is that game?
1: It'd be a bit of relief there for New Zealand. You know, they would be expected to beat Scotland, but I think people are underestimating how much this Scotland team has improved. They've got lots of players playing professionally in England. They've got world-class players in that lineup as well. Really good bowling lineup. They'd be disappointed with how they batted today, but lots of other stuff, lots of the other cricket that they played has been really good. They should have beaten the West Indies in that other game. They put up a good show today against New Zealand. You know, they're going to be a force of world cricket going forward, which is absolutely brilliant for the world game.
0: New Zealand look a lot more measured in this game, and even when they were 31 for 3, and we thought the game not quite gone from them, but was slipping, managed to pull things back. I mean, you contrast that to even when they won against Ireland the other night, how just for so much of that game, they looked like it was slipping away from them. They had no control. And then obviously, we all remember what happened against the West Indies with the multiple misfields at the death that really cost them. How do you think they've managed to turn that around inside, a week?
1: Well, a win always helps. You know, you get on the board. They have brought in, I mean, I don't want to put it all down to this, but, you know, Susie Bates and Leah Tuhu coming in, and I don't want to say too much about, you know, Plimmer and Rosemary Mayer missing out, but those two had been the one who dropped a lot of the catches that were going down. That didn't happen today. I know Nancy Patel did drop one, but it was a tricky one. So, you know, they had a very experienced team out there, a team that's played an enormous amount of cricket, and you did feel a bit, it did look a bit calmer than potentially it did in the other games. And just to remind everyone, in those two games that they did lose, if they had taken their catches, I think they'd have won pretty comfortably in both of them, you know, because the people they dropped, they were easy catches and lots of them, and it was also the players who went on to get, you know, big runs in those games in the opposition. So, you know, they'll be so frustrated because they could easily be sitting here with 4 wins out of 4, and we're saying the ex-champions, they haven't played very well. Actually, it was just the fielding that they haven't done well. So yeah, they'll be super disappointed. They will be looking at, they need a big favour from Ireland, you know, they need a massive favour from Ireland in that West Indies game. They need a big favour from England as well. So if the West Indies win one more game, that's them through to the semi-final, absolutely. That's Scotland out now, having only won 1 game in 4, but having performed really, really well, getting that win, the first win that they in a World Cup as well. So they'll, in a way, they'll be quite content with how they've gone. But they need to now, you know, think, we've done really well there, we could have won some games, how do we push on and actually go, how do we get through to a semi-final?
0: Worth mentioning as well, Brooke Halliday, who ended up unbeaten on 41 in that 101 run partnership, she was dropped on 2. Very difficult chance behind the stump. Sarah Bryce diving to her left-hand side, one hand that just didn't stick.
1: No, it didn't stick, and that's a really good point. I'd actually forgotten a bit about that, because Scotland were well on top there, and that nick came when the ball was still swinging around a little bit for Rachel Slater to the left-hand. She just got the ball to move away, and Sarah Bryce is a really, really classy operator, and she's, you know, she's well known for, she plays a lot of franchise leagues around the world for her keeping skills. She's obviously a very good batter as well, but she'll be disappointed she didn't take that. I hope she doesn't, you know, obviously they've

0: lost the game, but she did her best. It just didn't quite stick in that left hand. But yeah, a crucial part of the game, no doubt.
1: You said there, Scotland now mathematically gone. They've almost trended in the wrong direction in this tournament. I was really impressed with them in their opening game against Ireland. They just look very well drilled, as you would expect from a team full of county players. What do you think they... I mean, they've still got a game to go, but what do you think they take from these few games and the way they managed to start actually really, really well, but just couldn't sustain it?
0: Yeah, they haven't been able to sustain. I mean, listen, everyone would have looked at the group and said Scotland and Ireland were the weakest two in the group. But I think the fact that they've played against each other a lot, and anyone who watches women's cricket internationally for the last couple of years would have said actually both teams are, you know, pretty good, and it's a very competitive group. So what could Scotland take out of it? I think they've been pretty consistent in the way they've gone about things. They know they've got some very, very good players. Their weaker players are coming through as well.
1: I think we're about to hear from the player of the match. No surprises that it is going to be Izzy Sharp for her knock of 62.
2: Izzy, can I ask you about batting at three? You've been batting down the order. You had the opportunity to bat at three. You look like you enjoyed it.
3: Yeah, I think it's just get the opportunity and try and make the most of it. It's where I bat domestically, so I like batting there, but just whenever I get the opportunity, I just want to make the most of it.
2: Great partner.

0: Brooke's awesome to bet with. She's so calm and her experience is awesome, especially for me coming into the side. So I love betting with her and hopefully a few more.
1: How are you feeling as a match winner?
0: Awesome, yeah. Feels pretty good.
1: Good on you, Izzy. Thank you and congratulations on a really good innings.
0: Thank you.
1: Yes.
2: Izzy Sharp there, player of the match. 62 off 43, 8 boundaries and a 6. I mean, that 6 was the shot down the ground all, long off. 84 metres, according to our graphic. That was comfortably the shot of the day, I think. I think pretty straightforward decision to give her the player of the match. Although Mealy Kerr with 3 for 17 off 4 overs and then a double wicket maiden in the 19th over. I mean, that's a hell of a shout as well.
3: Yeah, there was a big change in the game as well. Well, I mean, it's farcical, really. It bowled 6 dot balls in the second last over, but it was a really, really cleverly bowled over. She just took the pace off, bowled back of a length and forced the Scottish players. I think it was Priyanaz Chatterjee who was batting at the time. He was swinging. There was no holding back. She just couldn't get the connection and then obviously got out and someone, Pippa Sproul, came in and couldn't quite get it going either, which is always tricky towards the death. So brilliant over there, but there's no doubt that on this pitch, which is a good one but has a bit of extra bounce, that someone who gets 60 odd or 40 odd balls is going to be the player of the match.
2: You said it is a good pitch, so clearly 130 was a little bit on the low side as a winning score. As we go look ahead to the second game, what do you think is a good par score on this surface?
3: Oh, it's very hard to tell. I mean, what am I going to answer that question? Because 90-odd was scored. We've moved pitches from one, which is 2, to the left from the previous game where Sri Lanka only scored 90-odd, but then made a good fist of defending it. I think what it does have is a bit of bounce, and the ball has swung for sort of 6 to 8 overs, and that could be the conditions that we're playing. Obviously, it's a warm day with a bit of moisture around in the air, heavy atmosphere where the ball tends to swing. So there is something in it for the bowlers, which is why I don't think it's a 160, 170 pitch. I think anything over 140 is going to be tricky for the team batting second to chase. We do know Sri Lanka obviously are a much better team now than just having one batter. They've always been a good bowling fielding team, but they've now got lots of good players like De Silva and Gunaratne and Samara Wickrama in there, who are all match winners alongside obviously the skipper Shamari Attapattu. So, you know, but we do know if Shamari Attapattu gets going, it could be a 170 pitch. So what do I think? I think the team batting first will be aiming for 140 plus and then, you know, to try and defend that.
2: Which just lays even further into relief that the failure of Scotland to capitalise at the back end and capitalise on the fact that their opener, Darcy Carter, batted through the innings, just got 72 and only faced 52 deliveries. And like I said, only 10 in the last 30 deliveries. We mentioned that double wicket maiden. It was almost as if it was just out wickets or boundary shots. There was nobody just maybe it's batting in the heat, maybe it's difficult, the thought process goes out the window a little bit, but it was almost as if nobody just had the wherewithal to say, you know, we're just going to knock this into the leg side and just get down the other end.
3: Yeah, you're right. I mean, you do have to look for boundaries at the end. That is the sort of hitting time of the game and you're trying to get as many as you can off the over. But the big fault is when you actually miss the ball entirely, you know. So, you know, you've got to get, people say bat on ball, but actually that's really, really important, because you get any kind of bat on ball at the end, you know, all the fielders are going to be on the ring when they're in the ring, and, you know, there's always these huge gaps everywhere else. So, and if you do get bat on the ball, you've inevitably got one and you've got a chance of getting two, and if you do middle it, it could go for four. So the big issue that Scotland had in that over is, you know, they missed pretty much every ball, and any ball they did get a bit of bat on obviously when it got caught somewhere. So yeah, that was a big changing point in the game. They were well ahead of it. They could have got up to 140, 145 without doing too much different, and I know New Zealand have won with sort of 10 balls to spare there, but you know, an extra 10 or 15 runs, especially with the start they had, would have made a difference.
2: Just waiting to hear on the captains here. I think Catherine Bryce is nearly ready. The warm-ups for the next game are already underway. Ireland have been out for a good 5-10 minutes actually. Sri Lanka a little bit more leisurely getting out there. You always wonder in the heat, do you just curtail the warm-up and just try and keep everyone fresh and cool? I mean, Ireland are doing sprints after sprints over there on the right-hand side. I mean, poor old players could be goosed with it and they get going.
3: Yeah, warming up in the warmth is an interesting theory. I think the sprints are really important to do. They need to be done. I mean, that's injury prevention more than anything else. But I think once these are all done, a bit of catching and, I mean, there's not a huge amount of time before between the games, is there, before the toss happens. And you do want to get out there and have a feel for the ground. And the Ireland girls are definitely taking that on board.
2: Yeah, the toss for that second game is about 11 minutes time, I think, as Catherine Bryce is making small talk with Ian Smith, who's going to interview her. Poor Smithy. I mean, he looks very smart in his green blazer, but it is very hot to be asked to wear a blazer on a day like today. He must just be, well, they're just waiting for the TV to come in and get going and get them out of here. God, I don't envy him.
3: My jeans and his jacket, I think, would be an interesting combo out there.
2: Yeah, you made an interesting choice with the jeans today.
3: Yeah, I also made the mistake
4: joined
3: of saying,
4: first of all, by the captain of all Scotland.

0: And Catherine Rice and Catherine. Simon said to you, Simon Dill said to you at the toss, just a case of the confidence to get over one of these bigger opponents. Again, you had a chance today.
1: Yeah, I think so. I think we started off again fantastically with the bat, and then probably a little tough period there at the end. Probably felt like we left maybe 20 runs out there, and it probably the difference at the end.
0: Yeah, it was actually, because at the second power play, and then they brought Sophie Devine in, game changed.
1: Yeah, massively. I think we did really well to get those few early wickets and then had a couple of chances in there as well. And if one of them stick, it maybe opens the game up a bit more. But they had a fantastic partnership and just were really smart through that middle period.
0: They ran at you a wee bit as well with these bigger boundaries. It was pretty hard to stop in the end.
1: Yeah, it was pretty tough. Like the bigger boundaries and probably a bit slower out there as well. Hard to judge kind of where you stood on the boundaries compared to Headingley. So, yeah, I think they ran really well out there.
0: So what do you take out of a performance like this?
1: A huge amount. I think, again, the batting was a massive point. And I think taking those early wickets as well, probably haven't taken as many power play wickets as earlier in the competition, and I think that really set us up to be able to squeeze through the middle period and probably just let them away a little bit at periods.
0: And just finally, we should really pay tribute to Darcy Carter, whose innings was outstanding, batting right through in these conditions.
1: Yeah, absolutely fantastic. She had a big score against the West Indies, but was kind of really disappointed with how she managed to kind of continue through the innings, and I think she learnt a lot from that and made a couple of games, has learnt some from that and been able to put it in practice. So yeah, really proud of how she's been able to go today.
0: Thanks very much, and let's hope that last game we can turn it into a WA.
1: I hope so. Thank you
0: very much.
1: Thanks,
0: Catherine.
1: Very much.
0: Right, Catherine Rice there from Scotland. Mealy Kerr comes in. Mealy, let's talk about this performance overall. The fielding aspect of it, you happy to keep them to 1-3-1?
2: Yeah, really happy to keep them to that total. I think they got off to a bit of a flyer, and Darcy Carter played a great innings. But then, yeah, I guess when it was about four overs to go, I thought we pulled them back really nicely.
0: It was a bit of a mixture again in the field. You haven't quite put it together yet, but I guess winning these close ones now when you were losing them earlier on is a good, better sign.
2: Yeah, some good stuff in the field, but also some stuff where we can be a little bit better, and we know that. But, just pleasing to get the win, and, yeah, if we are 5% better, potentially we're only chasing 120.
0: You lost the early wickets, yourself included, Sophie as well, which put it on Izzy and of course, Brooke as well. What a partnership that was.
2: Yeah, obviously we don't want to keep losing three in the power play, but I think what a special knock from Izzy Sharp today, and I guess I've seen her in the nets and at Super Smash for a long time, and I just think she has the potential to be one of New Zealand's best ever and be one of the best in the world. And today, for a young player to play the way she did, was brilliant.
0: Oh, six over mid off, it'll last in my memory for a long time. Right, okay. Next mission, England at the Oval. How are you feeling about that now at this stage?
2: Yeah, we're excited for it. I think the Oval's a great place to play cricket. Obviously, today the wicket was a little bit slower, and normally at the Oval it's a belter, it's a sellout. So it's really exciting to play, you know, the host nation, and I guess it's all to play for us.
0: All the best. Travel safely. Good luck, eh?
2: Thanks, Smithy.
0: Thank you.
3: So, coming up at 2:15 UK time, now that we've finished this game, we'll bring you commentary of the next one, Sri Lanka playing Ireland here at Bristol. Until then, ahead of England facing the West Indies tomorrow at Lord's, let's take you inside the England camp with Lauren Filer and Freya Kemp.
4: And welcome to Test Match Special at the Women's T20 World Cup. My name is Amber Sandhu, and we are going behind the scenes with England's women. I'm so pleased to say we're getting to know a little bit better the two players alongside me. Welcome, Freya Kemp and Lauren Filer.
5: Thanks,
4: Amber. How are you both?
5: Good, yeah.
4: Really it is
5: good.
4: Lovely to see you. Now, you know each other very well, so I feel like we should just get straight into it. I'd like you to describe each other with three words straight in.
5: The three words
4: that come to mind for you, Lauren, that you would use to describe Freya.
6: Gosh.
5: Caring, hardworking, overthinker.
4: Okay.
6: I was about to say that about you. I was going to say caring, overthinker, and fast.
5: Oh, thanks.
6: That's a good. That's fine. Nice. Isn't it? That's
4: would you good. Agree with the words that you both used?
6: Do you know, I literally just spoke to Gibbo actually, and she was like, I said we're doing this to get with Filer, and she was like, "You're both so similar."
5: Yeah, we are.
6: Actually, it's probably quite good.
5: Yeah, we are very similar. But yeah, so yeah, that I would say that explains us both quite well.
4: Would you say then you're probably quite close in camp amongst the team as well?
5: We've got like really similar friendship groups, don't we?
6: Yeah.
5: So we're always sort of like near each other.

0: in some capacity.
1: Mixing, yeah.
2: No, I love this. So already quite similar. Do you remember the first time you both met?
0: I don't know if it was about the first met. We toured India for England Days, didn't we? Oh, and we both got very unwell.
2: Oh.
1: And it was not good.
0: We were supposed to go on the shopping trip, and me, Kempi, and Scriv all woke up in the morning and was like, the shopping trip's cancelled. We're all three of us went down. It was that was bad.
1: We were just down for like 3 days. We were like, all our rooms were in the same corridor. And like the whole team went down, and we just sat outside our doors eating cereal.
0: Because you couldn't stomach anything else.
2: Oh no!
1: Oh, it was so bad. This is terrible.
0: It was, and then we like played a game maybe like a day after we got ill, didn't we?
1: Gosh.
0: And she was like heaving a deep cover. I was bowling, trying not to like.
2: Then we'd
0: like,
2: I'd like
1: bowl and then go out to the boundary and just be like, oh, it was struggling.
0: Yeah.
1: So hot.
0: That's
1: our. As well.
0: Yeah, that's my first memory of.
1: Probably bonded over that.
0: Yeah, I think we did.
2: I was literally about to say, I feel like you bonded over that terrible.
0: That was, yeah, that was, I think that might have been the worst I've ever been, ill-wise. That was, tough.
2: Take me back, both of you, your earliest memories of cricket then. Do you remember the first time that you picked up a cricket ball or a bat?
1: I think, well, I've got two brothers, so...
2: Did they used to play then?
1: Yeah, we all used to play in the garden, and it got very competitive. I think one word you missed out is competitive.
0: Yeah, that is true, actually, white line fever.
1: But, like... Yeah, with my brothers, it got very competitive. They didn't hold back. I've got one older one as well, who used to just bowl as quick as he could at me, basically.
0: Yeah, I think... I'm trying to think what mine would be. I only think I picked up a cricket ball when I started playing, weirdly. So, like, I didn't have any... I've got a twin, so me and my sister just went to the local cricket club, and there was an under-11 girls team, so we just... decided to go down and try because we just love sport. And then loved it straight away. It was good fun.
2: You mentioned your twin there. What was it like growing up playing alongside her? And
0: it was hard, challenging, because we both got into Somerset at the same time, and she actually was probably the better bowler, weirdly, growing up. Like, she got loads of wickets and I didn't get any because I was just trying to bowl as fast as I could, and I could not hit the stumps to save my life. And then as we got older, I think she decided to probably not go down the cricket, and I sort of stayed and carried on. So, yeah, it was weird, but nice to have each other in, like, different environments, like, going into different teams and stuff. That was always nice to have someone there.
2: Did you both know that you kind of wanted to play for England? Was that always the goal?
0: Not for me, no. I was like, oh, it would be cool, but I never thought it was a path, really. Like, when I was younger, I think they only really got... professional into what, 2015? Which I would have been 14 at the time. So I think I probably didn't really think of it as a path, because it was only about 15 players that got contracted. So I was like, well, I'm not going to be lucky enough to have one of those. So it was probably only really when I was sort of 17, 18 was actually when I was a bit more like, oh, like this could be, like this could start going
2: could
0: more that way. Maybe not England, but just sort of like trying to play a bit more like professional cricket. And like obviously the women's game's grown so much over the last sort of 6 years that we're very, very lucky to do that and also play for England. So yeah, it's good fun.
2: What about for you, Frey? Because you made your debut for England at 17.
1: Yeah.
2: What was a 17-year-old Freya like?
1: Well, obviously I was still at school. Yeah. So...
2: Tell me about that moment when you found out. I imagine they had to call your parents.
1: Yeah, mum and dad got called, and then I think I spoke to Finchie first, and then Lisa called me. But yeah, I was just shocked.
0: You hadn't played a 50-over game, had you, ever?
1: I don't think so. Oh, no, I think I had for Vipers.
0: Oh, okay. Not many, though.
1: But yeah, I hadn't played that much cricket, really. So yeah, it was just a surprise, really. But... yeah, didn't really know what to expect.
2: Was it slightly daunting going into a group that where you're the youngest?
1: Yeah, I think, definitely. But everyone was so welcoming. I was really lucky. And, I've made some amazing friends along the way. So, I think, like, Danny Wyatt, obviously, we played at Vipers together, and she's always looked out for me and has almost been, like, an older sister. So she's always been amazing.
2: There are quite a few characters in your group. You mentioned Danny. She is a huge character, of course, recently become a mum as well. What is the group like? Give me an insight into those characters and the roles that everyone plays.
0: Oh, I think we're, like, chaotic, but in a good way.
2: so much fun. I love chaos.
0: Yeah, yeah.
1: We do have some. We'd have a lot of fun. Yeah, together. And, yeah.
0: And like on the like even like.

0: Coming to games sometimes, like the bus chat is just like some of it's outrageous, but it's funny. Like it's in a good way.
1: Can't be repeated.
0: Yeah. let's not go into the details of that. But it's just I think we have got such a mixture of personalities, and I think that's where we sort of like thrive, because actually if there is a bit of a serious time needed, we've got the people that can get others to be like that. Or if there's times where tension needs to be broken, there are players like Danny White who will just say something stupid or do something stupid that breaks the tension and it makes everyone laugh. So yeah, I think we've got like a really nice balance of sort of being able to have fun when we can, but also turn it on and be serious when we need to be.
2: Going back to also when you were kind of growing up, were you playing other sports? Because you were playing football, weren't you, as well?
0: Yeah.
2: So was it football and cricket at the same time, and eventually you had to make a choice? Or
0: I think I was like 16, 17. I was playing for Yeovil Town Academy as a goalkeeper. And I think one of the senior girls came up to me and was like, "You can't keep doing this, mate." And I was like, I was so blissfully unaware. I was like, "What do you mean?" She's like, "You need to pick. Like, you can't keep like not turning up to training. Like, you need to." Because they were... I don't know if they were professional. They might have been, I can't remember, but they might have been professional at that time. And they were like, this is just not going to work. And I think I was like, okay, well, I'm better at cricket, so bye. I miss football. Like it was like a really nice outlet for me with when cricket got really tense. But obviously I can still watch it and stuff. So, but yeah, it was definitely like an easy decision in the end. Like, it was hard to give up football, but I knew I was way better at cricket. So, yeah.
2: And it seemed the right decision at the time.
0: Yeah.
2: And it's all paid off. And Freya, for you, was sport just a massive part of your life? I imagine with growing up with your brothers, was it
1: 100%.
2: Just a big part of your life?
1: Yeah, literally. I think we were outside literally the whole time. Like, the girls take the mick out of me because they're like, "Oh, did you ever watch TV when you were younger?" Like, because I never know any of these shows or anything, but I think we were just, like, with Toby and Jack, my brothers, we were just always in the garden and running around, playing football. Well, they play rugby, and I lost about 5 minutes doing that, so I didn't participate in that. But I tried to play as much sport as I could, and played a lot of football with the boys at school and stuff. So I guess that was another thing that I did.
0: You can tell because she's one of those annoying people that is really good at everything. Like, she can literally not
1: sure about that.
0: She can never tried it. She just picks up and she's good at it. And you're like, "Oh, for God's sake, not again." But yeah, like, you could tell you just like played sport from like so young.
2: You spoke a little bit about the pathway and not seeing that when you were younger. I just wonder, were there any kind of memories of watching cricket? Were there any players that you watched, you kind of wanted to be like? Were kind of your role models, or, you know, perhaps any games that you remember watching when you were younger?
0: I remember going to, because I'm from Somerset, so I remember going to Taunton to watch, I feel like it was like an ODI against South Africa, and maybe the Ashes, the home Ashes at some point. But I don't think it had a really big influence on the fact that I loved it and it was amazing and I wanted to go watch, but it not necessarily play. And then when I watched the 2017 World Cup, that was where I was like, "Oh my God, I want to do that. That's really cool."
2: That was your turning point then?
0: Yeah, I think so. Like, before that, it was amazing, like, watching them do all of this, and it was like really cool. I think I did a bit of like waving the flag when I was 13 or something, whatever it was. And then I think they came in and did a training session with us, and it was always really like nice for them to come in, but I never really thought anything of it.
2: Yeah.
0: I think to throw Tammy under the bus, but I've definitely got a photo of Tammy when I was very young, and
2: really?
0: she was teaching me how to bat, and with Lot as well, to be fair. But yeah, it's kind of a weird like full circle moment when you're like looking back at all these memories, and then you're like playing with these people. But 2017 was definitely like a turning point in the sense of like, oh wow, like this it felt like a really big movement for women's cricket in the sense of like funding, media coverage, like how people just thought about the game, which was like really cool.
2: For you, Fred, 2017, what are your memories?
1: Yeah, that was a big one for me, I think. Like, I just remember seeing it and being so inspired by it.
0: You were about nine, weren't you?
2: I was going to say.
1: 12, actually. But yeah, I just remember seeing it and just kind of, that was a real moment where I was like, actually, you can really make a career out of this. And I guess it was just amazing what they did in 2017.
2: And then growing up, I heard that you worked at a very popular supermarket. Yeah. It didn't last very long. I also worked there as well, Lauren. Were you checkouts? Were you stacking shelves?
0: I actually worked there for 5 years.
2: Oh, wow.
0: Yeah, yeah.
2: Oh, so you did your service?
0: Yeah.

0: I did a bit of everything, pretty much. The only thing I didn't do was like the fishmonger or something like that, but and bakery. Everything else, I reckon I covered.
1: And it all came to an end, I'm assuming, because you needed your weekend to play cricket and they wanted you there.
0: It was in the 100.
1: Wait, you were still working? Was this the first year of the 100 that you were still working at Tesco?
0: I think it was it the first or the second year? Because first year was COVID. I think it might have been the second year I was still working there. So first and second year of the 100. And then I said to them, I was, because there's this thing that you, when you go away for uni, you can have time off and then you come back and work again. Mm-hmm. And I basically said, can I do that now? And then I'll work after.
1: Yeah.
0: And they were like, yeah, okay. And I was like, okay, great. And then I come back after the 100 and my dad was like, oh, I've got some news. And I was like, oh, what? And he was like, you've been sacked. And I was like, what?
2: Oh, no.
0: And luckily, well, I wouldn't have known, but my dad works there as well, and he actually got given a letter that they had sent to my house that got lost, and then it come back to me with a footprint on it and a hole in it, and it said, thank you for your months of service. So it was quite savage. Do you know what? I didn't mind, because I was probably going to leave, because I got my first, I think I got, might have got my first, maybe like kind of contract at that point, I think. Fine. And I was going to leave anyway, but they always give you chocolates when you decide to leave, and I didn't get chocolates because I got sacked, so I was gutted.
1: I was going to say devastated. I know. Missed out on the chocolates.
0: I did. My dad was like, I'll get you chocolate. I said, that's not the point, Dad.
1: It needs to come from Tesco.
0: Morally, yeah.
1: Yeah. Tesco, if you're watching this, Lawrence away for the chocolates, please. Oh, gosh.
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1: Bray, were there any jobs growing up that you did?
4: Not really, to be honest.
1: No, it was just
4: sport. My mum actually had a tonic water business, and I helped her a bit.
0: That.
4: So I did a bit of that, packing some boxes in lockdown.
1: Yep.
4: There's nothing else to do.
0: No,
4: so.
0: That's so fair.
4: And I'm quite good on the computer, if I say so myself. So I helped her a bit doing that. But I guess I've been very lucky that since I was younger, I've had some amazing opportunities, and I guess I'm very grateful for that. And just haven't had a job, basically.
0: Well, it's amazing for the younger people, like the younger players coming through, like yourselves. Like, there wasn't, when I was that young, there wasn't that pathway, really. Mm-hmm. So the fact that there's now domestic cricket where you can get paid and work full-time as a cricketer is amazing, and the fact that there are like 17, 18 year old, like Tilly's a great example of it, coming into the squad being 18, like it's incredible that that's an opportunity now. But there are going to be people that are coming in that have never worked a so-called normal job, so it is, it's like something that's weird when you sometimes speak to the younger players that they don't have any concept of that, and it's very like hard to explain, like having a normal job.
1: I guess it shows how far the game has come, though, as well, right? That I was even surprised that you were working up until the second year of the 100, but there'll be players coming through that won't have to do that. You've also been on quite the journey, though, Freya. I mean, making your debut so young and then having the injuries when you were 19, that time must have been really difficult to overcome. But what did you learn about yourself as well? Because it's not easy to go through something like that, is it?
4: No, it's been a really tricky few years now. But I guess I'm very lucky. I've got an amazing family and like support network around me, and obviously all the girls and coaches and science and medicine team have been so good. So I guess I couldn't have done it without them. I guess I've learned to just like be grateful for every day that you're on the pitch and with your friends. Like, it's literally like the most amazing job ever, really, isn't it? So it's just made me very grateful and taught me a lot of things. Just to be grateful and how lucky we are, really.
0: You're very resilient.
4: Oh, thanks.
0: Like, I think one of the most resilient people I've ever met, because I think a lot of people would have gone absolutely mental with everything that you had to deal
4: with. Yeah, and like, I guess I'm lucky that I've been able to play as a batter, and it's really helped my game. But there's been some tough days grinding away in the gym. And
0: she loves a bike.
4: Yeah. Got me through it. And I am lucky. Like, I do, I enjoy working hard, and I enjoy like trying to improve myself and improve my game and stuff. So that it's been good for that, in that aspect. But it's definitely not been easy at points.
1: You mentioned the support of the teammates. This group, you all seem so close. It seems like a really special group. And we had Heather and we had Izzy on the show as well. They were talking about pub quiz and the things that you do to switch off. So when you aren't training, when you're not on the bike, and when you're not on the pitch, What does that switching off time look like? What does fun look like for the team?
0: A lot of coffee.
4: Yeah,
1: there's coffee culture.
4: Phyla doesn't really even like coffee.
0: That's an understatement. It's honestly ridiculous.
1: Honestly,
4: I'm tripled up today as well.
0: Are you? Absolutely buzzing.
1: Are you not a big coffee drinker? But you've had to be, right?
0: Well,
4: she's a mocha girl.
0: I can just drink an iced mocha.
1: I like
0: but it has to be iced. I can't drink hot coffee.
1: Fine.
0: But I do it more just for the social. Rather than, because every time I order a sparkling water, they're all like, so I'm like, fine, I'll have a nice mocha.
4: I let you have a sparkling water sometimes.
0: Yeah, no, you do. Coffee's a big one. It's quite a nice way to just like explore where you are because you try and find. Because there's a few coffee snobs, so we've got to find the best coffee wherever we go.
1: Well, I was speaking to, I can't remember who it was, but they had an app. They had an app about
4: the best coffee shops.
0: Do you have an app?
4: I've got the best coffee
0: app. Do you?
4: But I never really use it.
1: Maybe that's what it is.
4: I'm more of just like, I just go where everyone else wants to go because it's just easier.
0: Yeah. People please. Yeah.
1: Taken seriously. The coffee.
0: Yeah. Definitely. Then we also have, a few of us, well, I definitely do it, is like on Google Maps, we'll always like heart places.
1: Oh, I love
0: and
1: doing that.
0: So yeah, so if we go back to the
4: The new thing is you can put like whether it's a coffee shop or a restaurant.
0: Oh really, can you?
4: So I've got like little coffee markers everywhere.
0: Yeah, that's quite good. Yeah, and it's great when like people are heading up to certain places, you're like, I've got 10 restaurants or 10 coffee shops that you could go to. But we do a lot of that.
4: What else do we do? Walks. Paddle. A lot of the girls play golf and paddle.
0: Yeah, golf and paddle's a big one.
4: I'm on a ban.
0: Yeah, I'm not allowed to play either.
1: Just because injury or
4: injuries?
0: Yeah, niggles.
1: Yeah,
0: just being careful. I'm quite a clumsy person as well, so I probably end up hurt myself. But yeah, I'm trying to think.
4: What else do you do?
0: I feel like depending on where we are, how long we've got, we do find time to do something. It's just sometimes it's not always like it's
4: lots
0: not always
4: of
0: the
4: shopping
0: same.
4: Goes
0: yeah,
4: on,
0: shopping.
4: It?
0: London's a big. It always gets a big hit to the bank account, that one, doesn't it?
4: Yeah.
1: I'm getting a good sense of the personalities. The coffee, shopping, walks.
0: Yeah.
1: YouTube ban on paddle and any extracurricular activities.
4: Yeah.
1: Your only chill activities. Let's talk World Cup then. A home World Cup. We've heard how special it is. What is it going to mean to you to have your friends and family there? Because I guess that's a big part of it being so special and why it will mean so much.
4: Yeah, I can't wait. Like, it's just so nice when you're playing and walking on the pitch and all the family are sat together, all together. And, I guess it's so nice that kind of, because it's a home World Cup, it's so much easier for everyone to get to all the games and stuff. So, yeah, I guess that makes it very special. I don't know what you think, but...
0: Yeah, so I think similar. Like, it's... My parents still aren't really used to it, I don't think.
1: Really?
0: We've not... come from like a very like sort of rich background, so actually a lot of this is quite fun, like so amazing to them, and they're just not used to it, so it's quite like it's a really like wholesome thing to be able to even like hospitality tickets to give them, and they just have like a lovely time, and like even if I'm not playing, they love the hospo in more ways than one. And it's just like it's so nice to be given the opportunity to sort of like watch this and stuff and sort of watch the games, and a home World Cup is probably a once in a career opportunity. Luckily, a few of the girls have been lucky enough to have two.
1: When you were talking about your parents, I thought it was so lovely because it's like that, you know, that meme where it's like your parents living their life for the first time as well. I just thought it was very sweet.
0: Yeah, that is so true.
1: It's just really nice.
0: No, they love it. And I always get Heather's partner, Tim, always says, oh, I love your parents. So I said, were they drunk again? And he was like, no. I was like, oh, God's sake.
4: It's when someone goes, they're just such great fun.
0: Yeah. I'm like, oh no, what have they done this time?
1: It's all the free drinks, the hospitality.
0: Yeah, yeah, I know.
1: They're having a great time, as they should.
0: Yeah, very true. They worked hard for me when I was younger, so they deserve it. So.
1: Right, before you go, a few quickfire questions. I've got three or four, if that's okay. The last gig that you went to?
0: Oh, quickfire. Ray.
1: Oh, was that in London?
0: It was in Manchester. Oh, I went with Gibbo. It was
1: so good.
0: Very good, yeah. She was very good.
4: Gig? Coldplay? Is that, that's a gig?
1: Yeah, yeah.
4: Coldplay?
1: Yeah.
4: That was a
0: concert,
4: few years ago
0: concert,
4: now.
0: Yeah.
4: Amazing.
1: If you weren't a cricketer, what would you be?
0: A nature videographer.
1: Niche. Yeah. Tell me more.
0: Well, I just love watching.
4: That's really neat.
0: Well, yeah. When I was young, I love animals.
1: I also wasn't expecting to go there. Tell me more, David Attenborough.
0: Well, that was it. I watched so much like Planet Earth and like all that sort of stuff, and loved all of that. So I was like, how cool would it be just get traveling the world with David Attenborough?
1: That honestly might be the best answer. Yeah, no hesitation.
4: I'd like to be like an S&C or a physio. Not a physio, probably, actually. Probably a personal trainer or something like that.
0: Yeah, you'd be good at that.
1: So still in
4: quite interested in, the human body and stuff.
1: What's one thing people don't know about you?
0: Quick fire.
4: I've got two sausage dogs.
1: Oh, names?
4: Tommy and Dave.
1: Oh.
0: Everyone knows I've got a dog. I talk about it all the time.
4: Although I probably talk about my dog all the time.
1: Also, Dave is just a great name.
0: Especially for a sausage dog. God. I like to draw.
1: Oh.
0: That's so boring.
1: No.
4: It's not boring.
0: Yeah, I like to draw.
1: And we didn't know that about you, so it's a brief. If there was one skill that you could add from your teammates' game to your own game, who and what would it be?
0: Her, with the back of how far she can hit the ball. It's
1: okay.
0: When you watch her and like range hitting, it's incredible. I'm like, I want to hit sixes like that. It'd be fun.
4: Thank you, Farah.
0: No worries. You don't have to say.
4: At high speed with the ball.
1: Oh, I like this. It's wholesome.
4: Yeah.
0: Oh, you didn't have to say me.
4: No, I know that. It's true, though.
0: Thanks.
4: I'd like to bowl as fast as you.
1: It's been a pleasure. Thank you for being here. Remember, you can catch them both in action on Test Match Special via BBC Sounds. We've got every ball of every game live from the Women's T20 World Cup, and we'll see you there.
2: Hello and welcome back to Bristol. We are at the County Ground for match two of the day here. Yes, scorching weather. Sri Lanka taking on Ireland. Sri Lanka still in with the hope of progressing to the semi-finals. They need a win today against Ireland, who are winless across this tournament, indeed across their history participation in this tournament. So they are looking for an historic victory of their own today. As mentioned, it is sweltering. The line for the ice cream van is long. There is a makeshift water park being discovered by the children to run through water and keep themselves cool just below us to our left-hand side here today. It's a beautiful day for cricket, but difficult conditions, shall we say. Earlier on, we had the toss.
5: Summer has definitely arrived and we are ready for the second game of the day here in Bristol. It's Sri Lanka taking on Ireland. Our match referee is Lakshmi. Gabby Lewis, you're going to be calling. Chamriata Pattu, you're going to be tossing.
6: Heads.
7: Heads is a call.
5: Heads is a call.
7: It's tails.
8: We decide ball first.
5: What are you going to do and why?
6: We decide ball first because I'm a little bit pretty confident about my bowling unit. So we decide ball first and the condition a little bit suit for the bowlers.
5: Yeah, talk to us about the conditions. It looks like a good surface, good covering of grass. What's your expectations from the pitch?
6: So if we can bowl in right length and right line and length, I think 140 is we can chase a ball.
5: You've been around for a long time, very experienced. You set a very high standard for yourself as captain. Talk to us about coming back from a tough loss and how you pick yourself up from this.
6: So every game is crucial for us. So unfortunately, we lost last game. So the thing is, we lost a couple of wickets early and we are not execute our plans. So today game, we try our best and play our best cricket in the middle.
5: How many changes have you made today?
6: We are going, we are not changes. We are going to the same 11.
5: Lovely.
6: Thank you. Thanks.
5: Gabby, come on in. You're going to be having a bat first. How does that fit into your plans for today?
9: Yeah, I think we're happy. We're happy to do either or. I think there was a big discussion before this game with what to do, and to be honest, I was happy doing either. There was shouts for either. With the makeup of our team, it suits us very well. We like to set the tone in the power play, and yeah, hopefully we can do that today.
5: Very close in the last game. I think if anybody sort of looks at the scorecard, they might make a thought about, oh yeah, it was close, maybe things could have changed a little bit, possibly either way. What do you take from that game?
9: Yeah, there was massive positives. I think the way we bowled and the way we fielded was brilliant. I think if you look at the progression from game one to game two to game three, we're moving in the right direction, and that's what you want to see in tournaments like this. So still looking for our first win, and hopefully today's the day.
5: opening the betting as well for yourself. How did that feel?
9: Yeah, happy to be back. Look, I think, you know, in order for us to move forward, you've got to take a few risks, and obviously, you know, whether it paid off or

0: inside. Good afternoon to you both. Ed, start with you. Jamari Adepatu said she thinks the conditions favour the bowlers. Agree?
1: I don't necessarily agree. I think it's actually quite a good thing to get out there and get batting and get that part of the game over and done with in terms of the Ireland girls. They've traditionally done pretty well setting a target and defending it. So I don't think Gabby Lewis will be too disappointed about going out there and having first use of the pitch. It hasn't been a very, very high-scoring ground here for the first two games. So they'll be looking sort of 140-plus, as Shamari said.
0: I'm not sure who to refer to you as today. You've kind of got your is it the Joe Biden Navy? Or is it the Top Gun Maverick aviators? I'm not quite sure which one you'd prefer.
1: Joe Biden, explain that one.
0: He always wore his aviators.
1: Is that an age thing, or what are we talking here? Is it my stately appearance?
0: Let's go with the latter.
1: Okay. Yeah. Thanks, Nathan. Appreciate that one.
0: Fidels, you haven't got any sunglasses on with you today. Oh, you do? No, I can't compare them to any famous figures, unfortunately.
2: In a winter?
0: Yeah, well, take it if you want it. What did we learn from the first game, do you think? New Zealand beating Scotland.
2: Well, I was actually just at the press conferences with Izzy Sharp, and I think what I'm learning is that New Zealand's younger crop really are developing a lot of skills at this tournament that will serve them well in future. She was saying things along the lines of, every time I'm in a pressure situation and I've got to chase and I've got to bat with Brooke Halliday and I've got to kind of rescue the team, I suppose every time is twice in this tournament, so it's a small sample size, but she says she's really developing a skill set for how to handle those moments and how to know when too much is too much and how they can pace a chase. So I enjoyed that and just seeing the positivity. You know, New Zealand obviously have to beat England and hope for other things to go their way, but they seem really positive out there. I agree with Ed. I think you should bat on the surface. I'm not sure why Sri Lanka have chosen not to. And I'm quite worried about Jamari Adepatu. You mentioned her name, but you know, she said pre-match that, I feel I failed as a captain, which I think is a terrible thing to say, especially when you are your country's most decorated player. And I think there needs to be some sort of scaffolding around her to make sure she doesn't spiral.
0: Interesting. And of course, they need a win today to stay alive. New Zealand were in that situation earlier. They got that win. Sri Lanka need a result to stay in touch.
2: Yeah, but I think it's more about Ireland needing a result, because I think you told me this is their 21st T20 World Cup game. And I do feel like, considering how Scotland are going, and if we put them in parallel, Scotland have won a game and they've pushed two big teams close, West Indies and New Zealand. Ireland need to win a game. They're the full member side, and they need to show us that they're still relevant on a global stage. Now, that is just fireworks, Nathan, but you could get a shot.
0: That scared the living daylights out of me. That I did not expect on a 34, 35 degree day for fireworks to be pumped into the air. Ed, that's a bit of a sore point across Irish cricket, isn't it? The kind of how Scotland tend to at least match, if not do better at these sorts of events compared to Ireland, both men and women, considering, you know, full membership, funding, all that conversation.
1: Well, I think I don't agree with that point. I'll be perfectly honest. Over the years, I think we've done perfectly well as a men's team at World Cups. The women's team have performed well, but not won yet.
0: I suppose in recent years as well, isn't it? But anyway, I think anthems are on the way.

0: Right then, anthems are done. A reminder that Ireland are going to bat first. They lost the toss. Sri Lanka stuck them in. Both teams unchanged from their previous outings. Both teams coming off a defeat. Ed Joyce, the Irish one, well, a bit damaging might be a particularly strong way of putting it, but given the nature of their display against New Zealand, the fact that they wouldn't have been fancied to beat New Zealand ahead of the tournament, and they came so close, two of their better players, Gabby Lewis and Orla Prendergast, both getting past 50 and then getting out at exactly the wrong time, and to lose by 4 runs with 6 wickets remaining. I mean, how did they come back from that? What was a devastating defeat?
1: It was devastating, and I was there watching it and commentating on it, and I was gutted for them. You know, the girls have played a lot of games now and not got over the line in a World Cup, and they've been close a few times. That was the closest, and really they should have won it, being honest. When your two best players get 50-odd, and they face most of the balls chasing 140, you expect them to get over the line. And it is it's a tough one for the Ireland girls because they're out of the tournament, but they're still desperate for that win, so they've got tons to play for. I do like the fact that they're going out there first, getting first use of the pitch with the bat. You know, this sun is going to have been beating down on the pitch for a whole day, so there might be a little bit of turn and variable bounce later on. Certainly hoping for with my Ireland hat on. But yeah, it's really important that in this World Cup Ireland do get a win, you know, because it becomes something it's hard to get that monkey off the back. And for Sri Lanka, you know, they've got a lot to play for still. They still have semi-final hopes. We talked about it in the last game in terms of the net run rate. They need to beat Ireland in a big fashion, whether they're thinking about that or actually just getting the win first of all. It'll be interesting to see how they go in the field, because, you know, over the years Ireland have beaten Sri Lanka in the last couple of years. We saw Scotland doing really well in the last game, and Ireland and Scotland have added an enormous amount to this tournament, whereas in previous years they were sort of mismatched games. There haven't been that many in this World Cup, which is brilliant to see.
0: Sri Lanka are led out onto the playing field by their captain, Chimari Alapatu. Gabby Lewis back up at opening the batting. She, of course, the first two games they had her down at number 3. Alana Dalzell was opening instead. Amy Hunter in her usual spot alongside her. And that was just an experiment that just didn't really work, was it? Putting Lewis down to 3. Maybe in a bid to lengthen the batting lineup, but perhaps just get your best players playing.
1: Well, yeah, I mean, that is the reason, and I can certainly understand the thinking behind it. You know, you want to sometimes, you know, there's no doubt who Ireland's best batters are, and you want to maybe hold one or two of them back. But I think the fact that Gabby Lewis and Amy Hunter have opened for so long together and have such a great partnership, it's a big call to ask someone to come in and replace either one of those two at the top. I mean, Alana Dalzell is a good cricketer, and she's mainly a bowler, and obviously she's done reasonably well in domestic cricket in Ireland in that opening position, and they gave it a go. Personally, I would have liked to see if they were going to do that, whether they make that change sort of 6 or 9 months out and actually give her a chance to entrench herself in that position, and give also Gabby Lewis a chance to bat at 3, where she hasn't batted a lot in T20 internationals. And I'm personally glad to see them back at the top of the order, and Gabby obviously getting runs in the last game. And the fact that she answered that question before as well, she sort of had a little bit of a nervous laugh about it, and you wonder whether she's just delighted to be back up there.
0: Mithali Ayodhya has the ball, the new ball in hand. Right arm, medium pace. She's got a slip in play waiting for her as well. Yeah, slingy action, isn't she? It's amazing what one bowler has done for a generation of Sri Lankans. I mean, there's been 2 or 3 in the men's team that have come through with that slingy action post Malinga, and Ayodhya as well has got that in her locker as well. Let's have a look at the field. So we said there's a slip in, deep backward point, deep backward square. Those are the two fielders outside the circle. Countdown is done. Umpire is going to call play. Amy Hunter is just scratching out her guard in and around middle stump. Down she gets into her crouch. And we are set for the first ball of this match. Hunter on strike. Slingy action, as we said, that's dug out into the leg side. Straight to mid-wicket for no run.
1: Ayodhya, super exciting cricketer that I'm only seeing for the first time in this World Cup. Amazing to be able to bowl with any accuracy with this slingy action, and tricky for the batter as well, because the ball comes out a completely different release point to a normal bowler, which would be sort of over the top. Instead, it comes from almost in front of the umpire's very bright shirt.
0: Yeah, I wonder how the Irish batters were prepping in the last few days for this. Ayodhya in again, that's onto the pad. Stifled LBW appeal, but it always looked leg side-ish. It will be the first run of the day via a leg by, we think. I think the umpire is just waiting to see if they're going to have a review before signalling. Oh, she's going to wait the full 7-6-5. she's going to let the counter go down before she signals. Unless there was a little bit of inside edge. Nope, there's the leg bite. So Hunter gets down the other end, but she's yet to get off the mark. Ireland won without loss. The backward square just goes a little bit finer, perhaps in response to Ayodhya just bowling quite straight at the minute. Looking for swing, not a lot in those first two deliveries. The Ireland captain on strike now. For the first time today, Lewis, that one looks like it did shape a little bit away from her. She waits for the swing and defends strongly down the ground.
1: I think the other thing from this kind of height is the fact that there's not a huge amount of bounce for Ayodhya, so she'll get both swing and a lack of bounce. So it is tricky. You've got to make sure you play straight unless you're very certain that the ball's on your leg stump. This first over could be a little bit wait and see from the Ireland batters.
0: Just 19 years of age, Mithali Ayodhya. And she comes halfway through the first over of the game. That's hit into the pad. Another stifled LBW appeal. Another tight run and direct hit. I think this will be sent upstairs. Sri Lanka like this. Amy Hunter could be in a bit of trouble here. It was brilliant work from the wicketkeeper who threw the glove off, ran to square leg, and then threw the stumps down. So we'll wait to see. Are we going to get a fast decision? And the umpire's here. She's gone.
1: That's very, very disappointing running from Amy Hunter there. She didn't dive. She didn't really make a massive effort to get in, and that's a real waste of a wicket for Ireland. There was one there. She just wasn't desperate enough to get in, and an absolutely desperate start for the Ireland women's team here in this massive game for them.
0: Yeah, it was very tight. A dive would have gotten her home. Sensational pickup. Like I said, throwing the glove away and then getting that right hand on it and turning and firing on the spin. Kaushini behind the stumps.
1: Interesting, before the game we did see that we saw that Amy Hunter was doing a fitness test before the game. She was doing a lot of sprinting, and Christina Coulter-Ridey, who's the backup wicketkeeper, did have the wicketkeeping gloves on. It looked like she was practicing in preparation to potentially play the game. You wonder whether a bit of Amy Hunter's sort of lax running there is down to the fact that she's not 100% fit. Obviously that's just speculation from our point of view. Even so, it looked like she was almost, you know, not moving backwards, but retracting the bat a tiny bit there, and she was only out by a couple of inches.
0: I'm a fan of the new way the umpires do it, run-outs and stumpings these days. They don't give the big dramatic box signal. They just kind of let the third umpire know discreetly that you're going to have a look at this, and as they walk in to fix the stumps, they get a decision in their ear, and they just turn out and signal. I'm a fan of that, the speed-wise, but it's a bit anticlimactic, isn't it? Like, well, you know, I've got used to seeing the big out or not out up on the scoreboard, and everyone kind of gets excited. Anyway, Orla Prendergast is on strike, the new batter in after that run-out. She defends her first delivery into the covers, no run.
1: Yeah, it brings to the crease Orla Prendergast. These are Ireland's two premier players, along with Amy Hunter, who now hasn't got many runs at all in the last couple of games, and she'll be absolutely devastated about that dismissal, because it's a real waste, because she could have got in. I mean, there was a run there, it was tight, but she just didn't quite ground her bat properly the way you would learn as an under 11, really.
0: Ayodhya in again, full toss. Prendergast can't cash in, just mistimes that one to extra cover. A bit of a fumble, but still no run. One for one after one over Ireland.
1: Yeah, again, with the slingy action that Ayodhya has, you know, you really are, you're almost trying to get used to someone in the middle of a game. You know, you wouldn't have a huge amount of footage. It's very, very difficult to practice against that until you've actually done it. So you've almost, that first over is about getting used to the action, and that's why it's one for one off, one over.
0: Would you have faced Milinga, kind of the father of that sort of action?
1: I did face him in the 2007 World Cup. I actually faced him playing in England many, many years ago. He was just starting off, and it was in a red ball game. So obviously, Milinga's known for his white ball prowess, and you know how brilliant he was with both the new ball and the older ball. That was actually in a red ball game when he bowled me a load of bouncers. So they obviously had a plan that I couldn't play the short ball, which at the time was probably a pretty good plan, to be honest with you. But I did face him, and in any white ball game I played, he definitely had the better of me.
0: Asanaika is going to share the new ball. Left arm spin coming around the wicket. That one just slides on with the arm, goes down leg. Should be a wide. Wicketkeeper unable to take it. No, just flicked pad on the way through, so a leg by instead. Did he get you out? The bouncer ploy?
1: No, the bouncer ploy didn't get me out. It was uncomfortable because of that low release, it doesn't actually get up very high, so a lot of it was chest height, so he was awkward. A big feature of Dasanaika opening the other day was that she did bowl quite a few wides. There was very little spin. She almost tried to bowl a bit like Lindsay Smith does for England. It sort of goes in with the action and almost bowls little in-swingers with that low left arm.
0: Well, now she's got Prendergast in her sights, and just as you said, Joyce fires that one down leg. Prendergast was looking for a big heave over the leg side. There is protection at deep backwards square, so she'd be doing well to clear that fielder. The end result is a wide. 3-1 now, Ireland. Neither of these batters are off the mark just yet. There's Nike in, defended by Prendergast. That's a better line.
1: Yeah, all the fielders are up on the offside, and Orla Prendergast is very, very strong through the offside. So Dasa Nike here trying not to let Orla have her arms, so to speak, and hit through that offside.
0: Deep backward square and deep mid-wicket for Dasa Nike. Prendergast dances down the track, and she thought briefly of one, but is quickly sent back by Lewis. The last thing Ireland need is another run out.
1: No, that wouldn't be good for Ireland. It's a little bit of a nervy start here for the Irish team.
0: Dasa Nike in again, halfway through her first over. Short and cut, but just a little bit too close to the stump as Prendergast can't find the middle. She picks out point, another dot ball.
1: Yeah, lots of dots here. That one was just fired back of a length, and because there's no spin, even if the ball starts outside off stump, it's going to finish on the stumps, and it is quite hard to cut there. She's got to be careful of the ball sliding through.
0: Prendergast none off 5 now. At the crease after Amy Hunter's run out. Down the track she comes! And she's gone. Dancing down came Prendergast. Tried to drive that one through the offside. Quicker, I think, from Dasa Nike. Pushed through. Prendergast missed. The bales were whipped off behind her. Ireland, 3-2.
1: That's an absolutely disastrous start for Ireland. That was two of their premier batters, two of the top three already dismissed. And from the coach's point of view, this is one of the reasons they would have gone with the Alana Dalzell plan to open the batting and try and lengthen the batting order. Because if you do lose a couple of early wickets, inevitably the two of those players who are going to be out are two of your best players. And it's really, really tricky here now for Ireland to get going, because they've lost those two early wickets. We saw it in the last game. We saw it in the previous one to that at this ground, that lots of wickets falling in the power play, and it is quite difficult to get

0: started. So Rebecca Stokel coming to the crease now is a good player, another right-hander coming to the crease, and herself and this captain Gabby Lewis have got to build a partnership here similar to what New Zealand did in the last game and try and get some up to sort of 25-30 off the power play and hopefully push on after that.
1: I tell you what, it's been a great start for Kashini Mthengana behind the stumps, running out Hunter with a direct hit on the pirouette. And then fast hands to get rid of Prendergast there. It was bizarre. She actually appealed to square leg as if Prendergast wasn't 6 feet down the track and in no man's land. But yeah, the Sri Lankan keeper has started very well, responsible for two dismissals, really, so far. Ireland, as you said, Joyce, disaster start. 3 for 2, final delivery of the second over. Stokel drives her first ball to extra cover, but cannot pierce the gap. Two overs gone. A run out and a stumping. Ireland are 3 for 2.
0: She's a real find, the wicketkeeper for Sri Lanka, Nuthiyangana. She batted brilliantly against New Zealand as well in that win towards the death under real pressure. She did a great job. That was a fantastic run out. As much as Amy will be disappointed that she didn't slide her bat in and get in, it was still a fantastic piece of work. It only had one stump to aim at. The sprint to get the ball, the desperation to get there and try and stop the run, and actually got a deserved wicket out of it. And Orla coming in there didn't quite get going, and you did feel like something was going to happen. She does not like facing dot balls, and the pressure just built until the mistake came.
1: Well, amidst the carnage of the run out, failed to mention that Ayodhya's first over was actually a maiden. So she's going to continue now. Sri Lanka still on the attack with a slip in play. There's that slingy action. Lewis drives towards extra cover, not particularly well timed.
0: Yeah, it does look a very wait and see for here from the Ireland players. It is a T20 game. You need to be proactive, and while wickets have fallen, you don't have time to soak up more dots and more dots, because if that happens, then you just put yourself under even more pressure.
1: Just looking at the replay there, that one actually did grip from Dasanayak, one of the few that she did actually get to turn, as that's a rankful toss from Ayodhya, which is flicked off the pads by Lewis. Probably missed out a bit there. Only one fielder back on the leg side, and she picks her out for one, finally gets off the mark.
0: Isn't it amazing how many times you go, okay, the ball's not spinning, and then the ball you actually decide to come down to is the one that turns. You do have to give a bit of kudos to the bowler for that, but it can't have been meant necessarily. I mean, she was sliding every single ball, and I even made the point that the ball wasn't turning much, and then, of course, that one just grips a bit.
1: We've seen the odd one grip today. In the first game, there's a few from the off-spinners in particular that swung outside the outside edge of Stokel. Big booming drive through it, trying to go through extra cover, but comes up empty.
0: Yeah, it's a little, her line hasn't been as consistent in this. I mean, she's bowled very well and she is very difficult to hit, but that ball, when it started on off stump, did swing when it was wider. So again, a tricky start here for Rebecca Stokel, trying to get going after losing two early wickets, which is why it's so hard to bat in the middle order in a T20.
1: Ayodhya in again, full and driven. She still won't get off the mark. Sri Lanka good in the ring in that offside. Been busy in there so far today.
0: They have it's a brilliant thing for a fielding side. Win the toss, bowl first, and you have a team 4 for 2 off 2.4 overs. It's that ball again hitting the bottom of Rebecca Stokel's bat, again indicating the bounce that Ayodhya get, or the lack of bounce that she gets with that slingy action.
1: Ayodhya in again, up past the umpire. Full and outside off, and that's a glorious drive from Rebecca Stokel. A much-needed boundary for Ireland through extra cover. Brings the score to 8 for 2.
0: Show good poise there, Rebecca Stokel, because the pressure was building, and not really her issue, really. I mean, losing the two early wickets isn't her fault, and she's been put in under an enormous amount of pressure here. She just shimmied down the wicket, which is a really good idea, and that extra bit of when she got leg side of it meant she just opened up the offside and got the ball beautifully between what is a very stacked field in front of square on the offside. They've got a deep backwards square, and then there's three fielders almost in position for that shot, but she threaded the needle beautifully.
1: How does Ayodhya respond with a straighter delivery that thuds into the thigh pad and down to fine leg for a leg bye? Well, it might be a leg bye, but we're going to go through this song and dance where the umpire waits for 15 seconds to see if they want a review. Thankfully, we don't. Three overs gone. Ireland still in trouble. 9 for 2.
0: Yeah, that one, I'm not sure that was hitting leg stump of another set, so I don't think we needed to wait that long, but I guess the process has to be followed. This is 9 for 2 off three overs is about as tricky a start as you can possibly get. This left arm spin is going to prove. I hope Rebecca Stokel decides to go down the ground and really back her, you know, A game, which is straight over the bowler's head here. I know that one turned a little bit for Orla Prendergast's wicket, but you know, Rebecca's got to get going here.
1: Bessanayake continues left arm around the wicket, and there is that one that just goes in like an in-swinger. It goes past the leg stump for a wide. Yeah, amazing, isn't it? She's bowled a few wides, so let's say she's bowled seven of those deliveries and one regulation that gripped and got rid of Prendergast. That one is on off stump and just driven straight to mid-off.
0: Yeah, so a very stacked offside field here, and Dasanayake just trying to keep the ball on the stumps and not let enough width so that the Ireland batters can hit it through that side.
1: How does Stokel get off the... Well, she goes down the ground. I was going to say, how does she get off strike? But she keeps the strike because she's just driven that one gloriously down the ground for four. Skip down the track, plays inside the line. Another boundary for her.
0: It turns out Joe Biden calls the game very well, you know. So, I got a bit of stick from my aviators early, but I did ask her to go down the ground there, and that's a beautiful piece of batting. Got the elevation on it. We saw in the first game, if you're going to come down the wicket, the most important thing, if you're going to go over the top, and it sounds, you know, trite, to make sure you get elevation on the ball, and Stokel did that there.
1: I won't call you Sleepy Joe. Full and wide outside off. Stokel tried to cut it, but can't make contact. I think she was looking for a wide, but nothing given.
0: I'll get sweaty, Joe, if I have to sit here for too much longer. But disappointed there, Rebecca Stokel. That one was there for the cut.
1: Dasanayake in again. Down the track again comes Stokel, and she's got a good piece of that, and that'll be another boundary through mid-on. Past the despairing dive, Dasanayake immediately waves at her fielder at deep backward square and says, in you come, because she feels she needs to put a fielder back straight to Stokel, who's hit her third boundary now.
0: Fantastic batting from Rebecca Stokel. Really, really good options. You know, again, under huge pressure here with Ireland in that position, and, you know, two of Ireland's premier batters already out, and she's come in and she's hit three beautiful boundaries now, and really good options as well. Clever batting.
1: Yeah, two through mid-off, and then that one through mid-on. Two off the spinner, one off the seamer to boot. So she's looking strong down the ground is Stokel. That's quicker and flatter. Dasanayake doesn't want to give her time to go straight down the ground. She cloths that into the offside, no run.
0: Now, they have made this field change. They've got long on in and a sort of very straight deep mid-wicket. So the sweep is on. I'm not saying it's a good option, but I'm saying it is on if Rebecca Stokel is feeling brave.
1: Dasanayake in again, straighter. This is just worked off the hip out into the leg side. They will look for two. Gabby Lewis screams no at Stokel, who will keep the strike with that single. 19 for 2, she's on 13.
0: So 10 off that over, including the wide, which is a much better over for Ireland. Rebecca Stokel taking some great options, and then that last ball fired in sort of at the hip with a massive gap on the leg side, which is what happens when you take good options. You get a couple of boundaries, the bowler wants to get you off strike, and you get those nice easy ones as well. So you do have to be brave, you do have to take the game on regardless of the score, and she did that over, and she got her just desserts.
1: Looks like Ayodhya is going to continue. So she's going to get a third over here. Slip has come out. So it's going to be short fine as well as that wide fine leg or very deep backward square leg. Take your pick. Stokel on strike on 13. Down the track. Driven straight to extra cover. Chipped softly to the fielder on the ring. Stokel, who was playing so well with strong shots through the offside, has to go. For 13, Ireland are now 19 for 3.
0: So Rebecca Stokel had been taking great options up to that point, and she had come down the wicket in the last over to Ayodhya, who obviously gets very little bounce and hit the ball along the ground. But that time she decided to try and go aerial, and just sort of the bat sort of slid across the ball, and she just chipped it up to extra cover. Nice, easy catch. And Ayodhya is on the board with another wicket for Sri Lanka there, and that's that magic three wicket target that you always want in the power play. And Leah Paul coming to the crease now, the Irish left-hander.
1: Yeah, Kavisha Dilhari with the catch at extra cover. She did well, actually, because it was dying on her. She almost had to kind of fall forwards a little bit to try and take that while going. She committed to the reverse cup very early. It can be awkward, kind of stumbling over it. She did well. Just just trying to go hit that one on the up, Stokel. The other shots she hit down the ground, she kind of got on top of it and was happy hitting along the ground. A sign of the lack of bounce, maybe, if you're trying to go on the up?
0: Yeah, I think, it's very easy to bat up here, isn't it? When you're not under pressure in a World Cup game that you're desperate to win. So I'm not going to be too critical of anyone. But, I mean, if I was going to say,

0: Anything I would say, you would try and hit her along the ground, you know, with the lack of bounce, try and hit her along the ground. Yes, go over the top of the other end, but there's a bit more bounce on offer from Dasya Nayak, the spinner. It's a tough game, cricket. You know, you make one mistake and you're out. Again, Sri Lanka doing really, really well here, just bowling nice, simple stuff, and they've got 3 wickets for their team.
1: Pia Paul is in at number 5. Ayodhya continues, left-hander, and that was nearly a no ball. I think that's actually going to be checked, whether that landed on the cut strip or not, because it's clearly a wide, but the umpire has not immediately signalled, and she kind of pushed that little button on her hip that indicates that she's getting her walkie-talkie engaged.
0: Just help. Give me help.
1: Tell me what that was. Is that a no ball or a wide? And Ireland, of course, would want a no ball, because it means they can get a free hit. This is being looked at. It's just given as a wide, not a no ball. So the umpires have decided. Now, that did land on the cut strip, but outside the blue line. So I think at the end of the day, you could say Ayodhya just about gets away with one there.
0: Leah Paul has a very poor record with no balls, so she's probably pretty happy just to face a normal ball.
1: Paul on strike again. That's a better line from Ayodhya. That's just defended down to mid-off. 20 for 3 now, Ireland. This is the 5th over. Gabby Lewis is the not-out batter. She's faced just 5 deliveries in these first, 4.5 overs.
0: Yeah, that's a good point. She's been stranded down the non-striker's end and watched a lot of carnage up the other end.
1: Paul taps the ground 3 times, looks up, goes for a drive. It was a wide Yorker. Ends up just trying to dig it out, but can't make contact. It goes through to the keeper.
0: Ayodhya just looks like she's struggling a little bit here with the left-hander. You know, it is almost with the right-hander, she can complete her action a little bit easier, though. With the left-hander, she's got to release the ball a little bit earlier to try and make sure it goes outside the left-hander's off-stump. So just struggling a little bit with that adjustment.
1: Still a little bit of shape. That one just came back in ever so slightly late to Paul, who is left-handed. That's flicked off the pad. There's an appeal, but that's come off the inside edge. And they will think about 2. They will not come back. So Paul gets off the mark with a single.
0: Yeah, just a little inside edge there from Leah Paul. She's got to be careful to make sure to play a little, you know, quite straight here and not to go across the ball too much. That LBW is in play. This is, again, a tough situation for Gabby Lewis here. Knows she's a premier player. She'll feel like she can't get out here, you know, almost. But it, as I said, it's to get up to 130, 140 and make a competitive total, she's got to also play shots.
1: Lewis finally back on strike here. Just her 6th delivery face. That's a lovely shot down the ground, but it's a good piece of fielding from Chamari Adipatu at mid-off. Denies Lewis what looked to be a boundary. She does come through for 1.
0: So nice crisp straight drive there from Gabby Lewis, the Ireland captain. And that'll make her feel a little bit better about things.
1: Yeah, she timed that well. She plays that shot so well through mid-off. That's her area. I think that's why a few people were a little bit irked when she played that first ball ramp against England. She goes, just play down the ground. It's your area. To be fair, she did middle it.
0: She did middle it. She could have waited a couple of balls, though. That would have been nice.
1: Leah Paul back on strike. Final delivery of the 5th over. Ayodhya 1 for 8. This is her 3rd over, bowling with the new ball. Full and straight. Paul just digs it out into the offside. It's another dot ball. Ireland continue to struggle. 22 for 3. That run rate is below 4.5 now.
0: Mithali Ayodhya 1 for 8 off 3 overs. 3 brilliant overs. Very unorthodox action, you would say, although maybe not unorthodox for Sri Lankans, who have brought through some amazing slingers in the men's and women's game. So she's had a big part to play in this opening power play. So 5 overs gone, and she's bowled 3 of them. Again, we'll see if she ends up bowling another one. I suggest she probably keep one for the death if Ireland managed to get to the death, having lost 3 wickets in this first 5 overs. Again, consolidation period super important here for both Gabby Lewis and Leah Paul, who are, you know, up there with Ireland's most experienced batters.
2: It's certainly been dramatic, the start to this innings, as Lewis goes deep in the crease, punching the ball from Namasha to mid on. So Namasha Madhushani, the new bowler, replacing Dasya Nayak from the Ashley Down Road end. She bowls outside the off stump. It's driven by Lewis to mid off.
0: It's a very similar style of bowling, isn't it? Left arm, not huge turn, but really consistent, accurate

0: spin.
1: She's got the deep square and deep mid wicket as her two fielders outside the ring for this final over of the six over power play. Uses her feet, drives the ball into a gap on the offside. Backward point and cover in pursuit. The ball just holding up within the rope and a good bit of work for Sri Lanka there. As the ball thrown back into the keeper's end.
0: Nice piece of fielding. It wasn't brilliantly timed from Gabby Lewis there, but it just kept going up the hill. It never sort of stopped, and she must have a good bat in her hands. And they ran through for three, so a decent start to this over. It does bring... it's a different challenge for Sri Lanka here, having the left-right-hand partnership. Namasha would have probably prepared mostly against right-handers, so she's got to deal with Leopold's sort of mixture of sweeps and reverse sweeps. So we'll see which one of those she whips out first.
1: That's Namasha. Comes in, balls on the pads, worked off the front foot towards mid-wicket. Single taken, score moves to 26 for three. It's interesting to see whether this surface is going to be conducive to playing those sweeps as well, because we've spoken a lot at length of this being a surface where you can afford just to give yourself that little bit of time to play yourself in, playing more traditional strokes. But then it's offline, like that last delivery, swept by Lewis, but finds the fielder at short fine leg. Those are probably the times you can be pretty confident you can navigate that bit of extra bounce. We've seen a few balls sent upstairs for leg before reviews, and they've been shown to be bouncing over the stumps today. Namasha is pulled out towards deep square and in front of the fielder. So four runs to Lewis. Ireland moved to 30 for three after six overs. So, as you said, Ed, it's going to feel like a lot resting here on Gabby Lewis.
0: Yeah, there is absolutely no doubt about that. That's the first very bad ball I think I've seen. Mayaji bowled one full toss and a wide, but in terms of, you know, easy boundary options, the last ball of the power play, Gabby Lewis getting a short ball there and just helping it really in between the deep square and deep mid-wicket fielders for an easy boundary to finish what has definitely not been a great power play for Ireland, but a fantastic one for Sri Lanka. A lazy piece of running there from Amy Hunter, but as I said, fantastic piece of fielding from Nathiangana. And then Orla Prendergast got a little bit stuck, several dots in a row, and then a really nice piece of bowling and a nice stumping. And then Rebecca Stokel, who hit some good boundaries, but eventually just chipped one up into the offside. So pretty disappointing there.
1: So we can see the coaches making their way out to the outfield, umbrellas, ice packs. Plenty of precautions being taken for the players playing during this heat wave. And I know we've probably complained a little bit today about the conditions, but just think that there probably would have been concerns with a tournament taking place in June and the impact that rain could have had on some of these games. But actually, it's glorious weather. There's not quite as many in for this game, because I think quite a few school children who were here for the earlier game between Scotland and New Zealand have been taken home, with schools closing all around the area. But they still got to see a bit of a thriller this morning in terms of New Zealand fighting back. And there's Irish support, as there has been across this entire competition, with family and friends, but also supporters who can get over so easily on pretty budget flights and be able to support their team here. And what hasn't been an easy World Cup, but one where I think the good thing about these global tournaments is that you can walk away from them with a lot of a clearer vision about where you need to improve as a side.
0: I think Ireland would love a win, though. they have done some good stuff. They just haven't put a whole game together. You know, against New Zealand, I think they dominated 80% of that game, but they just, at the end, left themselves too much to do and too much for those players in the middle order to come in and, you know, need 9, 10 and over. So that was obviously a really disappointing game. The game they would have loved to have, you know, this was the first one, loved to have won again, was the first game against Scotland, which Scotland dominated and won fairly easily in the end. It's, yeah, it's a, you made a comment in the first game here, which I loved, which was you've got to invest in the partnership. And some pitches tend to suit that more, and it has looked like when two people have batted for more than sort of four, five, six overs, it looks so much easier to score, which is often the case on many, many pitches, but especially here where it's not a high total, you're really necessarily trying to get 140, 130, 140, 150. You know, you can take a bit more time, and, you know, this is a, if Ireland wanted a pair at the crease to try and play like that, it would be Leo Paul and Gabby Lewis.
1: And that partnership in the previous game, New Zealand's innings between Izzy Sharp and Brooke Halliday, 101 runs. They both did start pretty conservatively with their striking rates and built that up ever so slightly. Kavisha Dilari into the attack from the pavilion end.
0: So you usually get an indication of what the coach has talked about in the first over after a tactical break here. So Ireland will have a total in mind probably after 9-10 overs.
1: Off break bowling, coming around to the left-handed Leah Paul, who pushes the second ball of the over back towards the bowler, same as the first.
0: So a good move to bring the off-spinner on here with the left-hander in. I always say it's a little bit harder for the left-hander against an offie.
1: Field spread now, so plenty more opportunities for rotation of strike as she goes for the reverse sweep, gets it to the left of the field at short third, through for a single.
0: Kavisha Dilhari is a little bit slower through the air, so it doesn't suit the Leopold's reverse sweep that well. She wants a bit of pace in the ball, and when she does get that pace, she can actually hit the ball well behind square or in front, so she's very clever with that shot. But that slower pace is much harder to get anything on, and she only got one for that, but it's a good proactive piece of batting.
1: And it makes you think as a bowler which gaps you need to plug. Now, there's a gap at short third for the right-handed Lewis. Off spinning towards her, tickled round the corner. Leopold's called her through for the single one. Well run by Ireland as the fielder fumbles the ball and makes it a pretty comfortable single in the end, 32 for three.
0: We saw a bit of spin there for Kavisha Dilhari, and we've noticed in previous games she has got a leg spinner as well. She's bowled a few leggies at the right-handers at different points in her spells.
1: Well, she averages less than seven against left-handers. This one just chipped in the air, short of the fielder at extra cover. No run. It's the best record of any off-break bowler. Women's T20 since 2023. You must absolutely. There's so few left-handed players in the women's game that as an off-break bowler, you must absolutely relish these moments.
0: That's why left-arm spinners are so valuable in women's cricket, because it's mainly right-hand batters.
1: Side the off stump. A bit of extra bounce from Kavisha Dilhari for that final ball of her over. Goes through to the keeper. And just the two runs off it. So 32 for three. Seven overs gone. Ed Joyce, former Ireland women's head coach, takes a break and rejoined by journalist Fidos Munda. And it's been a slow, leisurely start for Ireland, but a slow rebuild happening, and that's what's key.
2: Yeah, they were really on the ropes in the beginning. I am so impressed by Mithali Ayoda, the Sri Lankan slinger, who I think is absolutely the future on which they will build their team. And it's about future building for them as well. We spoke about that a bit when New Zealand were in action earlier. I also have a confession, which I told you off air, but this has been bothering me since I walked in this morning, because I expected that Ed Joyce was Niall O'Brien, and I could not figure out why he didn't look like the Niall O'Brien I met in Namibia in January. And it took me hours before I was like, hang on, they're different people.
1: We won't tell Ed that one. He's left the room as Lewis pushes back to the mash it for no run. It's been a lot of dot balls in this innings. Now that the field is spread, you'd hope that Ireland would be just that little bit more proactive in scoring those runs as Lewis sets off down the pitch and chance of a run out here. She set off for the single. Ball sent her back. Throw came into the keeper's end. And this one's going to go upstairs.
2: That looks close.
1: It does
2: really
1: look close. Now, Gabby Lewis, she's got a smile on her face. It's her typical reaction to most things. She's a very sunshine player. Oh, my goodness. I thought there was a bug on me for a moment, but there was a bit of tape. I'm so glad I only said, oh, my goodness, there for those, because I really thought there was a bug crawling up my arm. It's that kind of weather. The throw came into the keeper's end. Full dive came out for Gabby Lewis, and she was just in, showing there what Amy Hunter had to do earlier in this Ireland innings when she was run out for a duck would have been saved by a dive. Namasha Madashani, this time gets a thick edge, which goes to the fielder. A fumble, but on this occasion, Ireland more conservative with their singles. You've got to be cautious when you're three down with only 32 runs on the board. They don't want to completely implode here, Ireland. So recognising that another run out or anything of the like would be pretty devastating for this first innings. Single worked down the ground towards long on. Moves the score to 33 for three.
2: No, you're absolutely right on that, but I also think there's a danger in getting completely bogged down. So if the score doesn't start ticking over, we're going at 4.3 runs and over, and let's say they get to the halfway stage around 50. You're suddenly looking at a very low total. Remember, net run rate is the theme of the group.
1: And Ireland, Sri Lanka will be thinking, let's just restrict Ireland to as low a total as possible. Reverse sweep attempted by Paul. Goes through her. Dot ball. So far, just one run off this over. And I agree, and actually as a batter, that mentality as well of going, well, am I out there to score runs or am I out there just to survive? And as soon as you're thinking about just surviving, it's never really going to work out for you. Rocking back, pulling the ball without much timing towards long on, but will get Paul a single. Eight overs gone, 34 for three. And suddenly, you know, you're at the halfway stage in this innings and Ireland suddenly have...
2: They
1: might not have 50. And there has been in the domestic games some low-scoring games here as of late, but actually, you know, you feel like you need at least one run a ball to defend. And at this rate, Ireland going along aren't even going to get anywhere close to that. So...
2: No, it's actually been worrying to me how we've kind of seen them regress as the tournament's gone on. And actually, just taking a bit of a long view on it, you know, I saw Ireland in South Africa 2023. They then came and played in South Africa last summer. And it doesn't seem as though the game is developing at the rate I would like it to.
1: Down the leg side, takes a bit of glove and balloons over the keeper's head as Kavisha Dilari continues to her second. Wait for the umpire's signal on that one. Either way, two runs run, and I think suggesting it did come off a bit of glove. 35 for three. But I completely agree with you. When you've got sides like Scotland who are developing at a really rapid rate without that associate status, of course, with lacking that associate status does mean that their players can go play domestic cricket in England and Wales and get that exposure there. It was on the back foot, punching as Lewis towards extra cover for no run. But you'd think with that status should come additional benefits and opportunities, and with that growth and development for this Irish side. They are an incredibly young squad going into this World Cup. It's following a wide one and smashing the ball through the covers. Lewis, well, she knew that one had to go. Bit of wit from Kavisha. She stepped into it nicely, leaning into the shot. She moves to 15, Ireland 39 for three.
2: Much, much needed that boundary from Gabby Lewis. She's a classy player and she hits the ball powerfully. She's managed to pierce the gap there, the first boundary for 15 balls. And Ireland have to get a move on here. So they've hit five fours, 20 of their runs have come in boundaries. A little bit more running between the wickets would be appreciated as well, I think.
1: Kavisha comes in over the wicket to Lewis, who steps back this time, cutting the ball between the fielders at short third and point down the hill for four. The previous boundary, she hit that shot, shook her head in disappointment, but now she's got a smile on her face. So they move to 43 for three. They heard us, for those suggesting they wouldn't get to 50 at the halfway stage.
2: Well, suddenly, they might even get to 60 if they keep going like this. I think for Gabby Lewis as well, you know, she's one of those captains just like Chamari, just like Catherine Bryce, on whom so much of the team hinges.
1: Kavisha Dilari straying onto the pads, tickled to the right of short fine leg, meaning the sweeper at deep square has to run round the boundary rope. Retrieve that one and return to the keeper. Two runs to the total, 45 for three.
2: good over so far for Ireland. 11 runs coming from it. The two boundaries. There's some urgency in the running there, despite the debilitating heat. Coming up with all the heat words now.
1: We've got you on board. There we go. Pulled away. Beats the fielder again at short fine leg. And again, that deep square sweeper in the game as Ireland return for another two runs. I sense there might be a bowling change at this end after that expensive over. Goes for 13 runs, 47 for three. 13 run over in the context of this game so far. Absolutely huge for Ireland. And I think what showed in that over was that they played each ball on its merit. Sometimes in this situation, you mentioned getting bogged down and you start thinking, well, I don't know, I've got every shot in the book, so let's just try and play them all. The reverse sweeps come out, you're stepping across the crease, but actually responding to the ball that's coming at you. And sometimes erasing the context of the game you're in, going, yes, we are behind the rate, we're not at a score we would want, and we've lost quite a few wickets, but the most I can do, or the least I can do as a batter, is just play the ball in front of me on its merit.
2: I wonder if that's also specific to facing Sri Lanka. I don't know. Ireland wouldn't have seen a lot of Mithali Ayodhya, for example. It's an unusual action and a different release point. Some of the variation in terms of the spinners, the off-spinner in particular, is something maybe they're not used to. So, you know, that's one thing.
1: Namasha Adishani into her third now. Starts with a full delivery, driven to mid-off by Paul for no run.
2: But
1: do you think, how do you practice? Is there a coach you've
2: got to get someone to throw?
1: On?
2: Yeah, exactly.
1: Putting the bowling machine at an angle, maybe. Namasha is reverse swept over the fielder. Short third and brings up Ireland's 50. 51 for three in the 10th over. And Paul, who's played that shot a few times, hasn't quite got it going on that occasion. Got properly underneath it and swept it away. Nice elevation.
2: We've seen so much of that shot at this World Cup, the reverse sweep and the ramp. Probably my two least favourite shots in cricket, because they always cause me to sort of make a high-pitched noise like, oh! Just in case, you know, you can so easily get that wrong. I really don't like those two shots.
1: Masha, this time pulled away by Paul. Out towards deep mid-wicket. Single to the total, 52 for three. I guess with the lack of pace on display as well, you have to put a lot of welly into it in order to get it over that fielder, because otherwise you're almost replicating catching practice for short third and short fine leg. But we've seen it used effectively. Heaven Knight in particular as well, a player who comes to mind in playing that reverse so well. The key, just getting your head as close to the ball as possible. Masha is driven straight down towards long on. Single to the total again, 53 for three.
2: And it's also the element of weighing up the risk, right? Because a shot like that carries at least two levels of risk. The one is, of course, the walking of across the stumps and exposing them. If you miss, you're going to end up looking a little bit silly. I'm thinking of Smriti Mandana.
1: Namasha, straying onto the pads. Worked behind square. Just waited for that one nicely. We'll only get the single, but it's been better rotation from Ireland after that previous expensive over. 54 for three.
2: And then the second risk is, of course, the one of being caught. And as you're saying, with a complete lack of pace here, unless you're hitting it hard and flat.
1: Masha Madashani bowls shorter, and she's pulled away behind square. Fielder can't cut it off. Four runs, so another really good over there for Ireland. Another two boundaries. 11 off that one after 13 off the previous. So at the halfway stage, 58 for three, Ireland. Paul 11 off 17. And you suspect she will be able to catch up. And then Gabby Lewis, Ireland's captain, 28 off 23 balls. Drinks being run out to the Irish batters there. As we get into the afternoon hours. Heat just ramping up ever so slightly. I think Scotland and New Zealand would have been pleased to have a morning game penciled in their calendars for today. But anyway, few more thoughts from you for those, and then it'll be Nathan Johns.
2: Well, drinks for Ireland, but no umbrellas, and I have not seen an ice pack yet, so maybe it's getting a little bit cooler, although someone will disagree with me, I'm sure. But that last boundary from Leah Paul was exactly what we were talking about in terms of stroke play and innovation. She hit it hard, she hit it flat, she pierced the gap, and it was in fact her first four. Ireland are now up to 8 fours. Suddenly a run of ball's looking like it could be on, and if these two stay together, maybe even a score of around 135, 140, Nathan.
0: I think for that to happen, they need Lewis to bat through, because they've lost their best late boundary hitter in Prendergast, and I think Stoker would also be in that conversation. Lewis herself is definitely more of a traditional anchor in T20, definitely capable of playing shots once she's in, but I

0: think she will go at more or less this strike rate for the duration of her innings. I can't see her really putting the foot down to go, you know, 150, 160. She's currently, what, around 120? Change bowling now that the drinks are done. Sri Lankan skipper Adepatu is in, and that's just cut outside off by Leah Paul. She will scamper through for a single. 59 for three now. What's Paul on? She's 12 off 18. So she struggled a little bit to get going here. Playing the situation perhaps as well. Lewis, 28 off 23. What's the score predicted? 130, I think. From where they were, I think they'd probably take that.
1: Yeah, I'd like a little bit more, but 130 looked enough for Scotland at one point until Izzy Sharp and Brooke Halliday came together earlier.
0: Here's Adepatu again. That's worked off the hip by Lewis. She calls for two. Deep square was right on the boundary instead of hovering a few yards in, but she does well to cut that off and keep it to one.
1: I also think it's time to just have a little chat about Tamari, in that we spoke about her just before the game started and the comments that she made about feeling sort of like a not good enough captain.
0: Paul just guides that one into the offside, tight single, but no one backing up the bowler's end. Long on was back on the fence, so cover decides against the throw, so they come through. It was an astonishing comment, really.
1: The word failure.
0: I mean, look, there's always a little bit of a caveat with these things sometimes when players are being interviewed in their second language and things like this. Maybe sentiment doesn't get conveyed in the right way, but nevertheless, it was a striking term to use, especially mid-tournament. As Adepatu comes in, Lewis sweeps. I think that's hit her in the head. There's an appeal for LBW, but it's definitely high. And yeah, the umpires are coming in, and the physio is going to have to come on and have a look at Gabby Lewis, because that one just hit her square in the grill. She's okay. She looks absolutely fine. This will hopefully be quite a quick check, but it does give you an opportunity to expand on that point.
1: Yeah, exactly. And I think the thing with, as you say, there's emotion, there's a heightened sense of we failed, we haven't got to where we wanted to get to, which maybe was what caused Tamari to say what she said about her own captaincy. But it's also worth remembering that this is the same person who at several points in the last couple of years has indicated her career is over, has often posted things on social media saying, I've played my last, I'm done, and then a few weeks later she's back. It's obviously volatile, right? You're playing in a setup which is not professional, where the opportunities are not so widespread. A lot of their players are not getting to play at the 100, the Big Bash, the WPL. You know, we don't see players getting exposure to top-level leagues. And I think the stagnation in the system, and it's maybe in Sri Lanka's case across the men's and the women's teams, because the men have stagnated to a point as well, is worrying. You also need more resources. There needs to be more will. The country's gone through political turmoil, economic instability. I wonder where you go from here if you're trying to develop cricket. And this World Cup's a great case study because through the qualifiers, only the European teams have come through, and Bangladesh.
0: We're continuing with Lewis okay after being hit in the helmet with that missed sweep. She dances down the track and hits it wide of long off. Thought about two, keeps it to one. It's amazing. It was in Sri Lanka for the Men's World Cup, actually, in February.
1: I was in Ahmedabad.
0: Very nice.
1: It was.
0: it was my first time in Sri Lanka, but it was noteworthy how all the ads, like, cricket's still a big cultural thing there, phenomenon.
1: For sure.
0: It's a much better word than thing. I'll continue this thought after this over. Adepatu floats it up. Paul sweeps well. It's in the gap, but I don't think it's going to reach the fence. Long on is able to come around and get to it. Two runs added to the total. 11 gone, Ireland 64 for three. But so it still has cultural capital because there are still cricketers on billboards, that sort of thing. But it was really noticeable. It wasn't like Hasaranga, it wasn't Dasan Shanaka, it was Mahela.
1: Really?
0: Sanath Jayasuriya, Lasith Malinga. It was that cohort. Those guys are still, when people think cricket in that country and then who...
1: Nostalgia.
0: Yeah, it's the old dudes.
1: Yeah, because if you're in India now, you're going to see... Well, you're probably going to see Suryavanshi on a billboard one of these days. You know, in terms of, we're not really seeing even Dhoni, who is, of course, an ever-present face in India. I think we see more Kohli, Rohit Sharma. Jasprit Bumrah advertises a lot of things these days in India. Smriti Mandana advertises a lot of things as well.
0: But I think, you know, everyone likes a winner.
1: Everyone likes a winner.
0: If you're successful, you get those deals. Dasanayake will continue as Lewis drives to long on for a single. And whereas, you know, Sri Lanka have not had that success, so the current generation maybe don't have that same profile as that generation that won a T20 World Cup, that got to the final of the 2011 ODI World Cup, infamously losing to India.
1: Like a long time ago.
0: I remember it so well. It was probably the first World Cup I properly engaged with. 2007 was on the periphery. Obviously, Ireland had that big win against against Pakistan. But yeah, beating England in Bangalore, that was I remember that World Cup very, very well. Dasanayake continues, left-hander to left-hander with Paul sweeping down the ground. Gentle single to long on.
1: There's one more thing worth mentioning about the importance of this match in particular and the rest of the games that Sri Lanka, Ireland and

0: as a place to accelerate from. I don't want to see them get bogged down now. I want to see them score freely, take the twos, look for the boundaries. You know, 145's on. I'm a greedy person. I like...
1: As long as Lewis is there, I'd agree with you. She's now on 35, having faced 28 deliveries. Make that 36 off 29 with another single to long on. So your query is how... Yeah. So the top four semi-finalists.
0: Exactly.
1: And then what... points and net run, because there's going to be loads of teams on 6 points.
0: I've asked the question, yeah. So I've put the question to those that can answer, and hopefully they will, because I think we need to know that. You know, it could mean, for example, Scotland could qualify.
1: It's a great point. One I hadn't, one that had escaped me until you just mentioned it. It'll be a Paul on strike. That's fired in towards the pads. Paul just tucks it away around the corner. 72-3 now, Ireland. That run rate has climbed up above 6 and over run a ball for the first time now today. Ireland getting off to a very slow start. Wickets in the first 2 overs. Amy Hunter run out in slightly disastrous circumstances for Ireland, and then Norda Prendergast an over later. Dance down the track to Dasanayake, giving her 1 wicket so far. That one looked like it just gripped off the surface as it spins past Gabby Lewis's outside edge and into the gloves. Behind the stumps. 12 overs gone. Ireland going at exactly run a ball. 72-3.
0: It's looking fairly good for Ireland now because this partnership has stabilised things. The batters look fairly confident. Gabby Lewis in particular. It would be wonderful for them to be able to pull off their first T20 World Cup win. It would be also very nice for them to be able to do it against Sri Lanka. And then, as we're talking, qualification for the 2028 World Cup. I think realistically, Bangladesh could qualify automatically, which would be very good for them because they've had to come through qualifiers for this edition. They were automatic qualifiers for the last edition. They were due to host that tournament. It was then moved to the UAE. They're a very good side.
1: Adepatu continues. It's a nice looking flick down the ground from Paul. She'll take her single. Yeah, still in that consolidation phase, really, Ireland, aren't they? 8 overs to go, which is probably longer than you think when you're out there in the thick of it. Paul just needs to try and get up to a run of ball here. She's 18 off 23. She is managing to get Lewis on strike as that swept into the leg side. Does it carry to deep square? I think it might have. But it falls just short of the boundary, past the despairing dive of the fielder, and away for 4. Lewis, again, flirting with a little bit of danger with that sweep shot, but she's playing it, and she's still getting rewards.
0: I don't mind her just experimenting a little bit, seeing where and what she can get away. It would have been, it would have been a really good catch, but actually perhaps not. It would have been a low catch for Dasanayake.
1: It would have been a specky, that.
0: You think so? Was that difficult?
1: Oh, yeah.
0: Okay.
1: Oh, really? Yeah, diving low to her right-hand side. I think that would have been a...
0: I've seen too many things go up and down now to know which ones are tough and which ones are not, because some of the time I think it's made to look more difficult than it is, but maybe I'm just harsh.
1: I think there's a little bit of that. Some people like, you know, adding an extra few scores to their diving score. Adepatu continues. Lewis works that one off the hip. She'll look for 2. Wicketkeeper tries to cut off the 2, as does deep square, and in the end, no one can. Good piece of running from Ireland.
0: And good at this stage of the innings because it's the 13th over. They've been out there for some time, and we just spotted Katie Martin on the television having, what do you call that, 99.
1: It should have been Ed Joyce. He's been eyeing up those 99s and flakes all day. And of course, the TV.
0: And they're also interviewing the ice cream man.
1: Of course, the TV commentators get sent to go get ice cream. It's not like the radio doesn't get that luxury. We mean, our producer Sal has just ushered us in. If you want to go, go. I don't think Mel would be too appreciative if I asked her to come back in because I wanted an ice cream. So
0: she could go. She might be going soon to get some ice cream.
1: No, she's got to do a 5 Live update.
0: Oh, she's working. She's working. We're all working.
1: Adepatu continues. Tight single here, but cover was just sitting on her heels. And Adepatu is furious, throwing her arms back in disgust. She's not even looking at her fielder.
0: I don't like that.
1: Calling her out publicly, you don't like that?
0: No, I don't like
1: that. You don't like the fielding or the show of aggression?
0: The show of aggression. Yeah, I don't like that because they're in a tough situation. And I think we've seen a few too many times captains have done that. I want to tell you a little bit about that in a second.
1: Leah Paul on strike now. That's not far away from off stump. A little bit of turn, I think. Yeah, Paul's just motioning with her glove. And that one just spun past the outside edge. Wasn't too far away from the off stump.
0: No, and Atapattu was disgruntled with that too. So there are two captains who I feel do that a lot. It's Atapattu and Jotty. You can tell me who else.
1: Atapattu comes in. There's the reverse sweep.

0: from Paul. She plays it really well, generally, and just can't beat deep backward point. It's a good bit of captaincy, actually, that from Sri Lanka. It keeps her down to two. They know Paul likes to play that shot, and so the deep offside fielder is just behind square as a result. Saves two runs. 13 gone. Ireland are 82 for three. So go on, who are the captains that are...
1: It's Atapattu and it's Bangladesh's Nigar Sultana Jotty, who is often yelling at her players on field, which, I mean, I understand frustration and aggression, but I'm just not sure that as the captain, that is the way you want to be treating your players on field. And then I'll tell you the captain who never does it at all, who's South Africa's Laura Wolfart. I don't even think she changes her facial expression on the field. So, I mean, there is a... You need a balance between the two. I'm just trying to think... What do you reckon, Let's have a Brunt? Is she a bit of a yeller?
0: She seems quite calm, doesn't she?
1: She seems calm.
0: I mean, Wolfhard is just very unflappable. Hard to flap.
1: Sophie Molyneux, I've only seen her very, very briefly.
0: Yeah, we haven't seen enough of her as a captain.
1: Enough of her?
0: Well, she hasn't had to really go through any difficult moments yet. I mean, let's see how things go in a semi-final if things start to go against her. But no, the Australians tend to be okay. Change bowling. Relax Sheik is into the attack. Right arm medium, keep her up. Lewis drives, but straight to extra cover.
1: What a story from Nilak Sheikha, 36 years old, had not scored an innings of significance, and then comes and wins the game against New Zealand. So that was quite something to see. We've had a couple of those miracle stories. Shemaine Campbell, the other one from West Indies, also winning the game against New Zealand.
0: The sixth bowler used by Sri Lanka, just a sign that they're trying something different to break this partnership. This is in the gap on the leg side. It'll be a comfortable two. Oh, well, I don't think there's such thing as a comfortable two in this heat, but...
1: They're doing it. They're running hard. Darcy Carter, in fact, who was out there for Scotland earlier in the day, was asked about batting for such a long time in the heat. She was out there for all 20 overs, and she said, I didn't think it would be quite that difficult. So, okay, it's hot. We understand.
0: Yeah, 20 overs out there was a very good stint as Lewis drives. She fields off her own bowling. No run. A different challenge this for Lewis. So I keep her up and pace off with seam up.
1: I think she'll handle it pretty well. I mean, just from what I've seen of her in the time they were in South Africa this summer, which I'd mentioned earlier, Gabby Lewis had actually signed to come and play for a South African domestic team briefly, and it's the team based in Oudtshoorn, which is a very hot, dry place in the Western Cape. And then I think her visa didn't come through in time, and she only got one game.
0: Yeah, I remember that. I remember trying to figure out what actually happened there. Lewis continues, drives lovely, but it's even better piece of fielding, but where's that ball actually gone? It's trickled away through to mid-off. So Nilak Sheikh on her follow-through has managed to stop that. I think she ended up kind of diving on top of it ever so slightly, and in the process has sent the ball. Oh, she's tried to run out the non-striker. That's what happened. And in the process, she's given away a single. It was a sensational piece of fielding.
1: And good awareness, actually, as to... an opportunity, because as much as we've been talking about what Ireland need to do, Sri Lanka, they're still in the hunt. They need a bit of a net run rate boost. They need to bowl them out quickly.
0: They do. Nilak Sheikha changes to around the wicket for Paul. Another drive is fielded on her follow-through, and once again she flirts with the idea of trying to run out the non-striker. Lewis was comfortably home. Yeah, Leah Paul continues just to struggle to get up towards that run of ball mark. She's now 20, having faced 26 deliveries. Lewis.
1: I don't mind it too much, actually. I think as long as she can stay there and give Lewis strike, I think it's okay. The TV commentator's ice cream is missing.
0: Oh, wow. Oh, what a way to get out that is. Leah Paul tries to play the ramp shot. It's a shot that she plays. She has it in the locker, but fine leg was up as well. But Sheikha just took all the pace off the ball. Like, dare I say, that was slower than any delivery of spin we've seen so far in that match. It's just ballooned up off the face of the bat of Leah Paul. It's hit the wicketkeeper, Kashini, and she's managed to keep it in front of her and on the rebound take it. It looks soft, but in the end, it's a very clever piece of bowling from Nilak Sheikha, seeing that Paul was playing the ramp. Even better wicketkeeping. She's had a sensational day with the gloves so far, with the stumping, the run out, and now that catch. Ireland 85 for 4.
1: She's a very handy keeper. I think Melissa and I were chatting earlier about the merits of the ramp shot, the merits of those shots behind square, and maybe what Leah Paul didn't do was give herself enough room almost. She was almost trying to play it from too cramped.

0: position, which ended up looping it straight up. So I don't think she needed to do that. I mean, we were talking about her strike rate and the fact that maybe all she needed to do was just stay there and make sure she gives Lewis as much strike as possible. There is an urgency to move on, but I don't think she needed to play that shot. I think she could have just stayed there and allowed for Lewis to lead over the next six overs.
1: Fiddos, thank you very much. Joyce's... Oh, he's already here. I was going to say he's on his way. He's snuck up behind me. At the end of that partnership, 66 off 60. What a bizarre dismissal.
2: It was a bizarre dismissal, but if you do your homework on Leopold, which Sri Lanka clearly have in terms of the laps and reverses and stuff like that, they would know to take all the pace off the ball when the seamers are bowling. It was a very, very clever piece of bowling. And Nuthiyangana has been brilliant behind the stumps all day. That's a much harder catch than she made it look. You know, the wherewithal to stay, you know, in the right position to watch the ball coming off the bat, even though it's coming down quite slowly, and then just to tip it up and catch it again. She's been fantastic and a big reason why Sri Lanka have four wickets.
1: You'd love to know if the bowler there, Milak Shika, has she bowled that and that was the plan to take all the... Because she didn't really bowl that loopy, it was kind of like a moon ball, that slower ball. Was she going to bowl that anyway, or did she go because she saw Leopold move around in the crease?
2: I think she would have made a decision. That was the back of the hand. We just watched it on the screen there. Back of the hand with the seam bolt upright. So I think it was, again, clever piece of bowling, knowing Leopold. Leah's never been the most powerful player down the ground. She's very much square of the wicket type of player. And taking the pace out of the ball when you're the seamer is the right call. The one thing I will say is that I agree with Ferdosa. I think she could have just kept going there with the partnership and not worried too much about boundaries. And if she was going to go for a boundary, go down. I actually quite liked what she did the last ball when she ran down the wicket and tried to hit straight back, because she can do that. Leah's from my club, so I've watched a ton of her batting over the years, and she's a run machine for Marion Cricket Club in Dublin, and you know, she scores all around the ground. I think she just sometimes in international cricket she limits herself a bit too much. And but that was a good partnership, 66 off 60 balls. Ireland desperately needed it. And listen, this Sri Lanka batting lineup have been up and down in this tournament, and you know, the Ireland girls would just be looking to get something on the board. If they can get 130 plus, they're in the game.
1: Just trying to see who Ireland has sent out there. It's either going to be Alice Tector or Louise Little. It is Alice. Alice Tector wearing number 24. I mean, the two of them from side on, the two of them look quite similar, both reasonably tall, similar colour hair. But and now we can see her number. It is Alice Tector. She'll be at the non-strikers end. In at number 6, Ireland 85 for 4. What did Leopold end up on? 20 off 27 deliveries. The one boundary, I think that was the reverse sweep, wasn't it? Mm-hmm. Over backward point. More spin for Sri Lanka at the end of the over. 14 gone. Kavisha Dilhari is in. She's going to bowl around the wicket. Gabby Lewis on strike on 46. Plays the sweep, makes contact, but can't get it past the wicketkeeper.
2: I mean, the variation of the score that Ireland end up on here is completely on Gabby Lewis, really, here. Not to put too much pressure on her, but if she bats for the last six overs, they can get 130, 140. If she doesn't, they're going to struggle.
1: Dilhari in again, straight, worked off the off stump. Amazing, isn't it? Once there's a wicket, an over ago, that ball was going out the deep square for one, if not two. Now, all of a sudden, with the pressure on, that's worked straight back to the bowler.
2: Tough position for Alice Tector, very young, coming into this team. And interesting that they sent her out instead of Arlene Kelly or Louise Little, who probably have a bit more experience. But great to see her out there, and to be she is a good player.
1: Dilhari in again, around the wicket as an off-spinner, cut away by Lewis. Oh, that's a shocker. Backward point is let that one through. It should have been a dot ball. And in the end, it's a boundary. It brings up Gabby Lewis's half century. Back-to-back games that the Ireland skipper has passed 50. 40 balls it's taken her. Bit of a gift to get there, but nonetheless, she has reached her milestone.
2: I think all the fielders around there would have been shouting spin in unison. You know, the sort of back cut, you know, will always spin to your left on one of the bounces, and it's completely done for the Sri Lankan fielder there. And well smashed, though, I would say that. It was hit very hard, and that little bit of spin just took it away from the fielder.
1: Dilhari still coming in, off spinner around the wicket. There's the sweep again from Lewis. She doesn't make great contact, but she's able to get through for one. To short fine, that will bring Tector on strike. Tector wasn't even supposed to be at this World Cup, but was called up when Laura Delaney, the former Irish captain, was ruled out through injury.
2: Yeah, very disappointing for Laura not to get another World Cup. Hopefully she does get that opportunity at some time in the future. But Alice Tector is certainly one of the future players for this Ireland women's team. Brilliant that she's getting this opportunity to learn on the big stage.
1: Here she is, her first ball. Dilhari in. She'll get off the mark straight away. Works that one off.

0: the hip. These two should run well. Oh, bit of confusion there, and belatedly, Tector sends back Lewis, and she won't thank her for it because she's just been absolutely clattered with the throw there. Lewis, I think, judging by the noise in her headphones, that hit bat as she dove in and then hit her somewhere in the body. A little bit of inexperience there from Tector with a late call.
1: Yeah, well, this, it could have been a two. I actually think if that had been longer in the partnership and the two players, maybe Gabby Lewis hadn't already run a lot of twos, there could well have been a second one there, but they made the right decision in the end.
0: Yeah, Lewis just put up a hand quickly to Tector just to say it's okay. Don't worry too much about it. Final delivery of this over. Down the track, they want the LBW shout, and the two batters have nearly ended up at the same end as well. All happening, LBW turned down, Lewis turned her back and didn't see Tector coming down. The end result is a dot ball. Sri Lanka are not having a conversation about a review. 15 gone, 91 for 4.
1: So it's hard to make out what this position is, because I think Ireland done very well to get to this after having what could only be described as a disastrous start. So 30 for 3 off the power play. And then Leah Paul and Gabby Lewis getting a good partnership going, but it was a rebuilding partnership, you know, 60 odd off 60 balls, whereas if you're sort of none or one down and, you know, you can really push on and sort of go at 8, 9 and over, and you're potentially in a better position. So they have done well to get to this point, but could they, you know, there's a little bit of lax cricket early on, a little bit of, as I always say, tippy-tappy stuff, and this last five over is crucial. 10 and over brings them to 1-4-1, which would be a good score, and Shamari Athapattu did say they're going to try and restrict Ireland to under 140. She obviously has that total in her head, but I do think that'll take some getting in this game.
2: First ball going through to the keeper from De Silva, beating the edge of Tector's bat. So the final five in this innings. Tector, new batter to the middle for Ireland. And actually, De Silva bowls full outside the off stump, driven towards extra cover, and a tumbling stop from the fielder allows Ireland through for a single, 92 for 4. You know, I had a bit of a disaster last Friday by spilling every single item of food and drink I had that day down myself.
1: Mm-hmm.
2: I think I've just poured water down myself.
1: At least that won't make a stain.
2: It's quite refreshing, actually. Slower ball down the leg side. Now, signalled wide, but there's also been a shout for a stumping hit from Koshini behind the stump. She's been brilliant. The umpire at square leg, umpire Laborde, doesn't seem interested. She said not out immediately.
1: That was that slower ball, the sort of back at hand slower ball that paid for Leah Paul. Way down the leg side, and Gabby tried to play that sort of sweep really fine against it and a wide.
2: So, Nalak Chika over the wicket, down the leg side again.
1: Brilliant keeping. This was fantastic keeping. That's miles down the leg side, and she made that look so easy, Nathi Anganas. Fantastic work behind there, and she's making an early place. Not often you say a wicketkeeper is player of the match, but she's done enough already to put herself in the discussion.
2: And it just looks like she could just trying a bit too hard to get it full on the stumps. You can see why with the field she's got set on the leg side. This one better, full, driven back to her by Lewis, who has been remarkably patient, I would say, across this innings, in the fact that she's known those good length deliveries. There'll be some dots, there'll be some she just has to respect and send back to the bowler, but the moment any whiff has been offered, she's made sure to punish the bad ball. She waits. She gets down the leg side. It's been picked up in the air and between the fielders on the leg side for a moment there. Deep mid wicket coming round, potentially eyeing up a catch, but it kept going away from her. So 4 runs to the total, 98 for 4. So 2 balls left in the 16th.
1: A lot of Gabby Lewis's boundaries, a huge percentage of them have been to that sort of, it's a sort of a sweepy pull shot that she plays, and she's always played it. It's a unique Gabby Lewis shot, and she's managed to, even though a few of them have been uppish, she managed to find the gap a lot of the time. A few close calls in terms of catches, but yeah, it's only when they drop short, the Sri Lankan bowlers, that she's able to play that shot. If they keep it nice and full, they'll be able to keep the Irish batters quiet.
2: It's quite whippy as well in the way she gets her wrists through it.

0: slight delay here. As then actually get... comes into Lewis, drives down towards long off. Simple runs for Ireland with the fielders pushed back straight. 99 for four.
1: Well, it's Tekta's job here. Yes, it is to support Gabby Lewis and get off strike and get her on strike as well, but she's got to be thinking as well, where are my boundary options? What can I do to assist the skipper in terms of getting this score nice and high? That's a great shot.
0: Rashika full on the pads, glanced out towards deep mid-wicket. Just the one, but timed really nicely and brings up the 100 for Ireland. Four overs left, but they are only four down, so if these two can just begin to ramp things up ever so slightly. They are going at a rate above six now, which from the first five overs, or really probably first eight overs, looked quite unlikely at this stage. But Gabby Lewis anchoring the innings. And then just as you say, if Tekta can identify which ball to go for, it's so hard with Nakshika because you look to see whether you could go behind the keeper, but she's got so many variations, so many slower balls. You can find yourself in a similar situation to Leah Paul and just ballooning the ball up to the keeper. Masha Madhishani to bowl her left arm spin outside the off stump, driven to cover, and a single taken.
1: She has everyone up on the offside here again, and that ball was full and quite wide as well. So that was an opportunity for Alice Tekta to really get her hands through the ball. Just a bit of a push, so she only got one. Would have liked to see her go hell for leather for that one. That's the ball, that's potentially the boundary ball.
0: And Shani this time, Yorker length, almost made into a Yorker by Lewis, who goes for the quick single. And fortunately, misfield from mid-off means it's more risk-free than it first reported to be.
1: Gabby Lewis's legs didn't hear what her brain was telling her there. They were saying, move fast, run as fast as you can, and it was more of a jog.
0: And an immediate wave to the dugout as well. There's a quick single taken into the onside. Whether she's going to come back for a second, no. And actually get there, fresh from her over on the boundary, racing in.
1: Nice work from Alice Tekta. That was a good piece of bowling. Was fired in a bit quicker and she just got across her stumps, used her crease really well and just knocked it into the leg side. I think Gabby's going to try and go over the offside here. This is usually what she would do with this field.
0: Left arm spinner to Lewis.
1: Or sweep.
0: Out towards.
1: Joe Biden doesn't get it right this time.
0: Look, politicians don't always get it right.
1: Oh, this is fine. Right.
0: Single taken to the leg side. Score moves to 104 for four. I just made the crucial mistake of leaning back onto a plastic chair and almost would have been stuck there for the next three
1: days.
0: Our
1: producer's telling us to calm down.
0: Goes deep in the crease in defence as Tekta. And another imitation throw at the stumps, which gets Lewis launching herself back in her ground. Exact thing you don't want when you've been batting for almost 17 overs and 35 degrees, but it's not even like she can have a bit of respite in the second innings and can be a batter who spends a few overs off the field. The captain's got to be out there as Tekta smartly works the ball down towards long on, takes a single, and five runs off that over from Masha Madhishani. She bowls her fourth for 26 runs, wicketless, but she's been handy for this Sri Lankan bowling effort. Three to go then, 105 for four. If you were passing on a message now, Ed Joyce, what would you be saying in terms of score to aim for?
1: Oh, that is a tough one because you sort of always want to go really high. But again, we've seen in this World Cup, you know, we've seen 123 defended by Bangladesh against Pakistan, admittedly at a different ground. But I mean, it is a World Cup. So if you get runs on the board and you bowl well, and we know the Sri Lankan batters don't have a huge amount of confidence. Yes, they had a really good chase against New Zealand, but then didn't bat well at all against the West Indies at this ground. So they don't have a history of doing well at all, albeit it's a very short history. You would sort of be saying, Gabby Lewis, you know, go for the options, for boundary options that you're really comfortable with. Don't look to overhit the ball. All you need to do is middle it and it'll go somewhere good. I think she's trying to do that, to be fair. She's taking the onus on her to do that. And then you're saying to Alice Tekta, what's your best boundary option? Which, you know, for Alice, it's probably straight. You know, she's a very tall girl. She hits the ball straight very, very well. And against the spinner, she's quite a good sweeper of the ball as well. So if you really back your plans, and if she gets out, it's not such a big deal.
0: Tikandika Dasanayake from the Ashley Down Road end. Outside the off stump, nice use of the feet by Tektor, who opens up the offside, squeezes the ball out towards the boundary rope, and whilst three fielders converged there, the ball won that one. That was a really nice bit of timing from Tektor, 105 for four.
1: Brilliant start to the over for Ireland. You dream of a boundary off the first ball as a batter, and that wasn't quite there, but she came down the wicket, she held her nerve, she timed the ball beautifully right through the gap, because there isn't a huge gap on that offside. There are four in the ring there, threaded the gap between the captain and the sort of square or extra cover, and got four for it. Keep going now.
0: That's Nayaka. Tektor down the leg side, as the keeper there boots the ball into mid-wicket, and the signal of wide comes through. Score to 110 for four. What I liked as well is that the line she came down actually was probably more to open up down the ground, but that late adjustment with her hands and seeing that ball come out just that little bit wider, just as you say, thread the ball through that inner ring.
1: I think we're having a break here because I'm not sure if the ball has just clipped Alice Tektor. And I think, are you allowed call for a wide review, whether it's clipped a pad? That's the only thing I can think of here, because otherwise there shouldn't really be a break. But I completely agree with you with Alice Tektor there. She came down the wicket probably to hit the ball straight, like we spoke about. And then the advantage of being a big, tall woman is that the fact she can get that big reach out, and she did that really, really well. And on this ground, all you need to do is middle the ball and it'll go.
0: So there has been a review.
2: Ball is close to the back.
0: About whether this one should be a wide.
1: I think they're probably called the review in terms of whether it's out or not. And then if it's touched the pad, they know it's not out, I don't think. I think they've decided it's not out. But I think if it does touch the pad, maybe they can take the wide away if it does touch the pad. It's the only thing I can think of here, because it didn't look like it was out.
0: But did she take the ball cleanly? Because, of course,
1: oh, yeah, good point, yeah.
0: It ended up at mid-wicket. So I'm not actually sure whether it is just a review for the wide or an edge. We're going to get confirmation here as Ultra Edge assessing.
2: Satisfied, no bat involved.
1: Yeah, it's a bit of
2: confirm
1: pad.
2: Ball tracking, please.
1: They've gone upstairs for an LBW review.
2: Ball tracking,
1: even though they know it's not out LBW, but if it does hit the pad, it can't be a wide. I'm assuming that's what's going on.
0: I think we have had extras reviewed.
2: Pitching in line,
0: this tournament.
2: Impact outside.
0: I think you are entirely correct.
2: You have to stay with your original decision, not out.
1: Now, do they?
2: You have to stay with your original decision, not out.
1: Do they cancel the wide?
2: You are on screen now, signal please.
0: Well, this will be really interesting, actually, about this use of a review, because the Sri Lankan player is looking up to the big screen.
1: Yeah, they're cancelling the wide here.
0: And it has been cancelled.
1: Yeah.
0: And you just never know these margins in T20 cricket as well. We saw a few games, Susie Bates is six off the final ball of the innings against Ireland, and Ireland just missing out by four runs in the end. It really is those small margins. So in comes Dasanayake. Deep in the crease, whipping the ball out towards deep mid-wicket. They were searching for two, but just found the fielder restricted to one. So 110 for four. The issue now being that the scorecard is utterly confused next to us. So whilst it was 110 for four, it then just took off a run. Now a run's been added back on. There we go. Dasanayake flatter, picked up, chance of a catch, and just put to ground. It was a great effort. A single to the score, 111 for Ireland, as it was Amesha Dalani, deep backward square, diving in. She did get her hands to it, the ball just popping out at the last moment.
1: She did brilliantly there, didn't she? She even just stopped the four. She went for the catch and stopped the four. Did brilliantly.
0: That's Nayaka Fuller. As Tektor goes down the ground, not quite timed, but gets her a single towards long on. A good attacking intent from the Irish middle order batter, 112 for four. And it's funny to think from a position where Ireland were 19 for three, Sri Lanka would have been eyeing up, just completely rolling them for a low total, particularly after their batting woes in their game against the West Indies. They won't want to chase a score too high. Shout for leg before, outside the line. And, well, wicketkeeper Kashini is already at the other end. She immediately wasn't interested, returned the ball to the bowler, and she's in position for the next over immediately. So

0: Schlanker may be just facing a bit of time pressure here. That is, I mean, often you say that you've got to race the keeper a little bit, but I'm not sure anyone could have beaten Cuccini there in getting into position.
1: I do think Amy Hunter will be super, super disappointed with the fact that she didn't, you know, a bit more desperation to get in, and that was the first wicket, and then obviously saw the second one, which is a fantastic piece of wicket keeping, albeit, you know, a stumping that Nathiangana would like to get most of the time. So Ireland have 12 balls left here, 112 for four on the board. You know, 130 is definitely a possibility. Yes, they're in the game there. I think Sri Lanka will be pretty happy chasing 130, but Ireland will be in the game from 19 for three. That isn't. That's not a bad score.
0: Timariat Patu for her third over, full, driven to extra cover. Nice bounce for the fielder, and it's a dot ball to kickstart this 19th over. She's been expensive, as Tamari. She's picked up down the ground. Lakshika runs in from the boundary. Retrieves. They come through for a single, 113 for four. Nalakshika on Thursday. Sri Lanka had a training session last week and got to go along and do some net bowling. And Nalakshika did probably fielding practice for around 45 minutes. And she's bowled. Gabby Lewis, the Sri Lankan captain, gets the Irish captain. After a brilliant innings, 59 off 50 balls. She's had to work really hard out there, Gabby Lewis. From her team being 19 for three, she steered them to 113 for five now. But just uses her feet, beaten on the outside of the bat, and cannons into middle stump.
1: So Ireland's batting lineup is top heavy. You know, they do lack a little bit of power in the middle, and I think this is sort of exposing the fact that that's the case. You know, Gabby Lewis coming in there, a lot of the other teams in this World Cup would, you know, would have that extra power coming in, people who can clear the beds. There's nothing about against Alice Tetcher, who's a fantastic player, but probably will end up more up the order than potentially where she's batting in this team. Yeah, she's more of a sort of touch player, and Ireland have a lot of those type of players, and you know, the power is a bit of an issue. So Gabby Lewis sort of probably felt like she was having to do a lot of the heavy lifting there in terms of boundary scoring, and towards the death, that's something that the Ireland management coaches and leadership group will be thinking of. Who can we bring into this team who's going to add a lot of firepower in that middle and lower order?
0: Louise Little for Ireland comes in next. Lower stance, waits for Chamari Atapattu and drives to the right of extra cover. Takes a throw in at the stumps, but wise single taken.
1: Even that ball's a good example of you know, that's a ball that's just, you know, bowled with a bit of lack of pace, so it's nice and straight. You know, that should be going straight over the bowler's head.
0: She's got two outs straight. She uses her feet again. This time squeezes it past the fielder, extra cover. And Mesha Dalani at long off. She keeps it down to two.
1: A good option there from Alice Tector, just opening up the offside is definitely a strength of hers. We saw her do it against the left-arm spinner as well in the previous over.
0: Chamari makes that one into a full toss, burst through the hands of extra covers. The fielder's hands goes out towards the boundary rope. They're looking to come back. Was that three?
1: Three.
0: In the end,
1: three, yeah.
0: Really good running from this Irish pair, Tector and Little. Just kept calling her through. And you've got relatively fresh legs out there in the middle. Every run counts. 119 for five then. After that over from Chamari going for... Oh, I'm trying to do the maths now. It's too hot to do the maths.
1: It is. It's maths.
0: Nine?
1: Maths is just hard anyway.
0: Nine,
1: what was it?
0: Seven.
1: One, two, three, plus one, seven, yeah. You've got as good maths as Nathan Johns earlier, who I think he was out by about seven when he was trying to get the partnership going. And then I told him he was good at maths, and obviously I was talking rubbish as well. But a good finish to that over from Alice Tector, getting a two and a three off the last two balls. Again, timed the ball beautifully, but not that, you know, that big power that you maybe saw in the previous game with someone like an Izzy Sharp, who has the, you know, the power to hit the massive six down here. Lots of boundaries around the ground. She's going to develop that. She's a very young woman at this stage. And she's doing a really good job here for her team. Louise Little's probably, of the two of these players here, Louise Little's probably, if she gets hold of it, it will go for six. It's just a matter of whether she actually can get hold of it.
0: So Mitali Ayodhya starts with a full ball on the stumps. Squeezed out to deep mid.

0: wicket for one. Score to 120 for five. She bowled her first three up front and had one saved, which we always suspected to be towards the end of the game here, where she can make the most of bowling those wonderful Yorkers. So hard to pick up changes of pace as well with that slingy angle. Patali into the pads of Little. She has a big swing, doesn't make contact, and the ball booted out towards square leg for another single, 121 for five.
1: She had mid-off lined up there, Louise Little, and the ball just wasn't the line she needed. Yes, booted was a good description for that one. Can Ireland get up to 139 off four balls? That would be what I'd be aiming for as the Irish team.
0: Ayodhya this time is into Tector, who ramps over the keeper's head. It's going down towards the boundary for four. And a really smart bit of batting from Tector there, who possibly recognised the fuller length that Ayodhya's bowling here and just going, well, fine leg third are up, let's give it a go. It's pace on the ball finally.
1: Yeah, she did brilliantly there. What a fantastic option. She's actually done really well since she came in here, because she came in massive pressure on her. Coming in at six, five overs to go, you know, with the skipper still at the other end, and she's done brilliantly, 23 off 18.
0: It was quite high off the bat, really, that shot, but with the pace on the ball, she just needed a little tickle. As this time, exposing the stumps and clubbing the ball down the ground, mid-off, pretty wide, and said there was a large gap between the bowler, who was unmoved in her follow-through. Tector, consecutive boundary, she's 27 off 19. And just as you mentioned, a really difficult period to come in and get the momentum going. But Ireland, 129 for five, two balls to go.
1: You used the word smart about the lap she played in the previous over, and she's called the bowler's bluff. The bowler took

0: Fuller. And Tector giving herself just a bit too much room on that occasion. The ball just whisker away from off stump, and she was so far outside the leg stump, couldn't quite get within an arm's length of the ball. But
1: you would say right option, wrong execution there again. Very clever. Fielder comes up from the offside and just gave herself far too much room there. I still think that's a good option. She just needs to, hopefully Louise Little running down to her there has told her, good option, let's just not go as far.
0: She's tried again. It's been chipped up in the air, just short of the fielder at extra cover. They will scamper through for a single. And that concludes Ireland's innings. 130 for five. So they do get to that milestone. 130. It almost psychologically makes you feel a little bit better as a side, particularly going into the second innings. Their bowlers defending that score. Of course, Ireland, they are out of this World Cup, but there is still a chance of qualification for Sri Lanka. So Ireland, well, they'll want to upset their chances and, of course, get their first World Cup win. So Sri Lanka, 131 runs to win. That felt like an innings, Ed, which just improved dramatically throughout.
1: Yeah, it does. I'm not sure it feels like enough runs. It does feel like it should be a 145-150 wicket. It's not the easiest pitch to play on, but that from the position they were in, losing three early wickets and obviously Orla Prendergast and Amy Hunter being two of those wickets, the onus fell on Gabby Lewis and Leah Paul, two of the more experienced players, to build a good partnership, and they did build a good partnership. But because of those early wickets, that partnership only brought them up to sort of six and a half and over with five overs to go. And then obviously Gabby getting out, meant Alice Tech had to do the heavy lifting towards the end, and she did a brilliant job for an 18-year-old who wasn't even in the squad to come in and do well and get 28 off 21 balls there at the end bodes brilliantly for the future for Ireland, because the team does need more sort of top order batters, more classy batters in there, and she's looking like she's the real deal, which is fantastic. She's also a very good fielder and a very good bowler, so you might see that in the second innings. But yes, it was a tough start. Decent finish. They have a chance. They definitely have a chance here. They've got to hope that Sri Lanka... it would be great if Sri Lanka actually go for the big net run rate push, because if they do, you know, they could lose early wickets, but they also could see some fireworks and some really entertaining cricket.
0: Well, Sri Lanka struggled with the bat in hand in their previous game against the West Indies at this venue, so an opportunity for Ireland particularly to just try and exploit that vulnerability which they have shown with the bat across the competition. As you say, you've got a side who have pride to play for, they're knocked out of this World Cup, but for them there is a lot more on the line in terms of their World Cup records.
2: Let's hear with Ireland in early trouble. Talk to me about that partnership between you and the captain.
3: Yeah, I think myself and Gabby just tried to, as you say, build a partnership, obviously after those first few wickets, and then hopefully set a platform up for some of our later on batters.
2: Sri Lanka really had the squeeze on you to bring out some of those unconventional shots. In this kind of format, it's so important to have that 360 game. How much do you practice those shots before coming into a game in order to be able to execute them?
3: Yeah, I think obviously it takes a lot of practice, probably strength and power isn't my biggest skill set. So I think trying to be innovative and manipulate the field is something that I look to do.
2: The target on the board, an opportunity to chase a target, chase history in the World Cup. What do you have to do well here today?
3: I think take some early wickets like we have done in the past few games, and then back our bowlers up in the field.
2: How are you enjoying the tournament?
3: It's been great, yeah. I think we've been disappointed with our last two games, not quite getting over the line against New Zealand, but as you say, hoping to chase that win today.
2: Have a great second half of the game.
3: Thank you.
4: Right, that was Leah Paul. While we have a few minutes, Ed, we've been asked to chat through a different Ireland series that's about to get underway. So the next time we'll see a team playing green after today is Friday, when the men welcome India to Belfast. It's a busy weekend. The Friday is the first T20 in that series. The Saturday is Ireland's last women's T20 World Cup game. And then Sunday, we're back in Belfast. We'll both be in Belfast. I think I'm coming back here actually as well. So leapfrogging across the Irish Sea. What are you looking at heading into this series with? It's quite high profile, if anything else, just because it looks like 15-year-old Vaibhav Suryavanshi, after his IPL exploits, it looks like he might be making his India debut.
1: Yeah, that is it's a big two games. India have been to Ireland a few times in the last few years to play T20 internationals, and they're always great events. A game or two in those were pretty close as well, so they've been great to watch. What are we looking at?

0: mean, you can't look beyond Sergio Vanchi. I mean, he's an absolute phenomenon, really. I was trying to think of how can he get better. Like, usually when you look at a 15-year-old, is he 16 now, 15, 16? I'm not quite sure. But usually when you look at someone like that, you're sort of going, OK, well, they've got something at the moment. Where can they be in 10 years? But it's hard to imagine how you're going to get any better than he already is, or hit the ball further, or take more risks, or whatever it is, or add more to his game. So that's going to be fascinating to watch. And I know a lot of fans in both India and Ireland looking forward to seeing that. From an Irish perspective, tons of injuries, so it's definitely a much weaker Ireland than could have been playing in that fixture. Obviously, Paul Sterling, one of the big omissions, Mark Adair is not there as well, and probably three or four others who would probably be starting players as well. So it's you always look can you bring some players through in that. Lorcan Tucker starting as a new captain as well, a baptism of fire for him. If he figures out how to stop Sergio Vanchi, he might get an IPL gig as a captain.
1: Specialist captain.
2: Return of the Mike Brearley role in T20.
0: Yeah, so lots going on in that one. Really looking forward to it. As you said, I'm going to be there commentating again, so that'll be a lot of fun.
2: It's fascinating, isn't it? Because this wasn't on the Future Tours programme, this tour. This is a bit of an added bonus. I mean, Cricket Ireland have had to get creative in recent times in terms of how they fund matches. We all know they don't have a permanent stadium. It's very expensive to do up a club ground, particularly for longer form cricket. That the recent test match they played at Stormont would have been quite expensive when they lost to New Zealand. So kind of by getting India to come to town for two games, I think they initially wanted a few more than two, but they always want the T20s because the Indian TV money helps. Every little helps, especially when it's India coming to town.
0: Yeah, every little helps. I live in Ireland, and when you spend a good amount of time there, and when you talk about Cricket Ireland, you hear the word budget a lot, because we find it hard to fund things. And you know, great to see that the sod was turned on the national stadium last week, and that'll be ready in theory in a few years, so for the 2030 World Cup, I think. So that'll be a huge boon, because it'll mean not having to put up stands and all that kind of stuff for games, which is hugely expensive. So you always talk about what series are we going to have, what's it going to cost. That's the first thing you hear. Instead of, well, how can this be brilliant for our cricket, you hear what's it going to cost. So we need to sort of get away from that, and having our own stadium. If Stormont, the same thing happens at Stormont, that'd be great as well. So you'd have two stadia, north and south, and less onus on sort of temporary stands and all the paraphernalia that comes along with that at club grounds. So yeah, a big series for Ireland. Obviously, we all know India are the financial powerhouse of the game, and everyone wants to get them to tour, and it's great to see them coming over to Ireland again.
2: There's actually a bit of breaking news on the, you mentioned Stormont front there, the Irish government, so south of the border, I think I'm right in saying this, are going to contribute £3 million towards cricket facilities at Stormont Estate in Belfast. So Cricket Ireland have already said they're going to pay £1 million. The Irish government, as part of the Shared Island initiative, is going to contribute £3 million. I still think they're about 20 short what they need, because it's a bigger development. It's not just cricket, there's football. Yeah. I think there's actually an archery facility going in. And anyway, they have planning permission. They've got everything secured. They just don't have the cash. So they're inching closer towards improving another cricketing facility. I think the plan is they want Stormont and Abbottstown, which you mentioned, ready for 2030 World Cup. The idea would be that Ireland would host England in late 2029 for the first games in that new stadium. And what an occasion that would be. But you know, to return to matters more pressing and, well, I mean, not more pressing, but more immediate with this weekend. I mean, you mentioned the injury list. A few names that we didn't say. Curtis Camphor is out with a broken hand. He broke it at the test match. Josh Little has a rib stress fracture, I believe. So he's not around. You'd almost wonder, like, what does a team like Ireland get out of, you know, they're going to play four debutants at least, I think, over the course of the weekend. And India picked a very strong side. I mean, at what point is it do you go straight into survival mode as opposed to trying to be competitive?
0: Well, I think this is going to sound a bit weird, but India are such favourites that nobody expects Ireland to win. So in terms of making your debut, you don't have a huge amount of expectation on you. So, you know, you look at someone like Jai Mundra, who might make his debut in this game. He's going to come in. What an occasion for him to come in and play against, one of the great teams in world cricket, if not the best, you know. I actually saw a podcast the other day, and they had it was the Michael Vaughan one. I'm not sure what it's called, but they had the four Indian teams who might get through to a semi-final in a World Cup, and they sort of went through all the 11s in each team, and they had so many good players that, whereas Ireland obviously don't have that, and we've guys, four guys potentially making a debut in a game. But what can they get out of it? They can get out of an amazing experience played in front of a big crowd and with very low expectation in terms of actually getting a result out of it. So, you know, a nice introduction to hopefully a long career for some of those guys. And

0: And for some of the others, you know, you've got your Ross Adairs and George Dockrells and Matthew Humphreys, who are established internationals. You know, you're expecting them to do a lot of the sort of really hard sort of bowl. Like we'd expect Matthew Humphreys to probably bowl in the power play and see how he goes against these unbelievable batters that India have.
1: He's probably going to bowl the first ball of Suryavanshi's international career, which is astonishing. On Ireland and that whole piece around finances and funding, it's amazing, isn't it? I remember talking to people in Cricket Ireland when England were in town in September, and they kind of started hinting that they were asking India to come, and that quite literally is bankrolling the rest of this summer. So they played that test match against New Zealand, they play 5 ODIs against Afghanistan in Northern Ireland in August. And if India didn't come, I don't think it's quite as easy as saying nothing else would have happened, but it's amazing the schedule could, and which is already a little bit sparse and we'd like more. It's almost completely reliant on that.
0: It is, and that's where we're definitely talking about the men's team here. I think the women's team actually have a much better schedule. They're in the women's championship, which is sort of guaranteed fixtures. The expectation about how many people will come to the games means that you don't have to put up the infrastructure necessarily that you do for maybe some of the men's games, not all of them. So it's a little bit less costly to put on the women's games, and they have a great schedule in front of them, including it looks like another competition potentially in November, which would be fantastic. And the women's team are actually going pretty well, and you can really plan. The problem with not having a big schedule in front of you is you don't know who should we select. You know, who are we playing next February? Who are we playing next April? Who are we playing next June? You can't do those kind of things. Whereas maybe the women's team can do that a bit easier.
1: It's funny you say the cost of putting up stands. I think it's putting up stands and. The reason why they don't play as much in Malahide anymore is because they need to put up prefab change rooms, etc., which are quite expensive as well because their clubhouse isn't ICC spec yet. That's actually something I heard about Stormont, was that I think there's anywhere from 4,200 to 4,500 capacity for those two games against India. Now, at the best of times, you'd think you'd sell more than that with India in town. You add in the Suryavanshi factor, and you know they could probably sell triple, if not four times that, but I think it's just so hard. At short notice, because India only confirmed the squad a couple of weeks ago, I'm hearing that because of, you know, summer concerts across the country, all the temporary stands are all taken up and all sold, or they're too expensive. It's amazing how things like that come into it, and for most cricketing nations, that's just not a consideration.
0: Yeah, it's not, but it is a consideration for Cricket Ireland, and that's just the way it is. I do think things will change. Maybe it's been a bit slow. That would be the argument that some people would say, you know, we should have already have a national stadium, but it's not that easy. You need to find the land. You definitely need government support. You need a load of that, and you need the goodwill of lots of people to make sure these things happen. And it does look like we might get two at the same time, which would change the landscape for the game in Ireland, because it is such a thing that holds us back in terms of development and in terms of, you know, even practice. I know that sounds silly, like we need a ground where we can actually go and practice and play games.
1: Very quickly, it's worth just mentioning before you go, you mentioned the Women's Championship. Ireland have got West Indies after this World Cup, and then England, am I right in saying, in September? So they've actually got a pretty full dance card.
0: They do. Great fixtures ahead. The England series is in England, so that'll be a brilliant experience for the girls. They've already played a couple of internationals in Ireland in the last round of the women, in the last sort of iteration of the Women's Championship, and managed to get a win, albeit in a shortened game. But that was an experimental team that England sent. It remains to be seen what kind of team England will pick for that.
1: Ed, thank you very much. Fidoz has her headphones on, which is the indication that she's going to join me for the first 5 overs of this chase. So that was a chat with Ed Joyce, just all about Ireland's upcoming men's series against India and the vibe of Suryavanshi factor. Will he play? Will he won't play?
2: He'll play.
1: If they picked him in this squad, absolutely. They can't just leave him sitting running the drinks.
2: He will absolutely play. And I was very interested in what Ed was saying about the stadium at the end, because I'll tell you a little bit about my trip to Namibia earlier in the year, where they've just built a stadium thanks to government support. So, yeah, really interesting. This ground, in fact, reminds me very much of the Namibia cricket ground, or maybe it's the other way. That one reminds me of this ground, just in terms of size, in terms of atmosphere. I've just stuck my head downstairs to kind of see where people are, because they're not sitting in the sun.
1: No, I suspect there's a lot of people below us.
2: Yeah, they're having drinks and enjoying themselves, and the kids are playing. There's a jumping castle. It's a wonderful, wonderful atmosphere. Hot, not hot, whatever you make of it. I did speak to some Sri Lankan colleagues, by the way, and I said, everybody says it's so hot, and they're like, it's not. So I'm putting an end to the heat discussion.
1: Little sympathy coming from our friends on the subcontinent. Anyway, back to this action. The players are out on the field. Chamari Adepatu is on strike. She's going to face up. Ireland are going to open with Amy Maguire, left arm spin, as they have done throughout this tournament.

really. The Path 2 is joined at the crease by Amisha Dolani, opening partner. Not for the first time in this tournament. The players are ready too early. Umpires are just making them stand there and wait for whatever broadcast probably adds to finish up. What field has Maguire got in place? No slip. Ring field.

0: on the offside. Long on and deep mid wicket. So left-hander to left-hander here. Amy McGuire with her slow left arm is driven first ball for four. Adepatu puts her foot down the pitch and drives through extra cover. What a start.
1: Excellent start from Sri Lanka. So net run rate, which we spoke about at length during the first fixture here today, New Zealand against Scotland. A similar amount of runs, 132. New Zealand were chasing 131. Sri Lanka are chasing. And this is what you need to get net run rate going. Boundaries and quickly.
0: Maguire in again. This is a better length. Adepatu defends straight back to her.
1: And so the permutations are interesting, right? Because if Sri Lanka are able to knock this off quickly, but quickly, like 10 overs quickly.
0: That would be very quick. Maguire in, Adepatu continues to defend. She's not looking to do it in 10 overs just yet.
1: Do you know what, Nathan, you say that, but I'm sure, well, maybe you weren't watching the Women's ODI World Cup qualification, which was for the 50-over World Cup.
0: It was in Pakistan.
1: In Pakistan.
0: I was watching, yeah.
1: And West Indies needed 100 and something against Nepal.
0: Maguire in again to Adepatu, short. Driven off the back foot, but straight to extra cover.
1: And they needed it in 12 overs or something, because I think there was a rain delay. I can't remember the exact scenario. And they went for it. And in the end, the only reason they didn't get it is because Stefani Taylor hit a 6 instead of a 4.
0: Maguire in short, pulled. There is protection on the deep square boundary. That'll be just a single. I think that's Gabby Lewis, the captain, who's all the way out there by herself on the fence. 5 without loss. There'll be one delivery left in this over for Amisha to negotiate.
1: That's leadership. Don't let anybody else stand out there on the long boundary in the hot sun.
0: I think it's a case of she's one of Ireland's better fielders. Herself, Orla Prendergast, Alice Tector and Louise Little will be their best 4 boundary riders in this team. Fielding's been a big issue over the years for Ireland. Maguire in now has a better matchup with the right-hander on strike. It's short, pulled again. Out to deep mid-wicket again. A little bit of a fumble out there, but they don't come back for a second. 6 off the first over for Sri Lanka. They need another 125.
1: It's moving at a slightly quicker pace than we saw earlier, I must say, with New Zealand. And I know that there's talk and discussion, having chatted to New Zealand afterwards about net run rates. It doesn't seem to me as though they think there's much that can save them from here.
0: In terms of they can't actually make that much
1: exactly,
0: of a dent.
1: Exactly. Whereas I get the feeling Sri Lanka think, I mean, and they have a bigger net run rate deficit to overhaul, but and I only had a brief chat with some of their media, who are perhaps very optimistic, or just want to extend their trip a little bit longer. But they seem to think that many things are possible out here.
0: Well, why not when the weather is this good, this part of the world? Orla Prendergast is going to share the new ball. Quickest bowler in Ireland's ranks. She's got a slip. It's the captain herself, Lewis, in the grabbers waiting. Prendergast in. Oh, that's an awful delivery first up. Comfortably wide down the leg side. That might have been a wide even if it was a left-hander and outside off stump.
1: Yeah, not good. Losing her lines completely, Orla Prendergast. She's been interesting to chat with as well through this tournament because as a senior player, you can really tell when there's a level of disappointment running through the ranks and also...
0: Prendergast in again, ramped down to fine leg, won't carry to the fielder that's back there. An interesting shot from Amisha. It almost looked like she was trying to pick out the fielder at, I say fine leg, it's more of a deep backward square. I think she was trying to get that finer, to be fair, but just couldn't kind of wrap her hands around it, but she does pick up a single.
1: It's one of the things that continues to amaze me at this tournament. Players just bring out the ramp shot like the first ball they face. That's her second, and it's there already.
0: Well, she played the first ball as well. But
1: did she?
0: Yeah, but yes. Remember Prendergast fired it about 3 sets of stumps away, down leg.
1: Yes, of course, that was the ball before.
0: Adepatu is on strike now. Still a slip in play. Prendergast will get the ball to leave the left-hander. That one just goes straight on. No run after being defended into the offside. So tell us about Namibia.
1: Yeah, absolutely. So Namibia, they've built a two-stadium facility called the Namibia Cricket Ground, and the two fields are pretty much next to each other, one a little bit on top of the hill, one a little bit below the hill. Not that there are too many hills in that part of town. And they're separated, really, by an avenue of trees. So you could stand in that avenue and watch both games happening at the same time, which is quite lovely.
0: Prendergast into the Sri Lankan skipper. It's flicked away down through fine leg. That'll be 4. Too fine for deep backward square to get. Prendergast

0: strays too straight with her line. The Pathu brings up her second boundary.
1: Prendergast seems to be struggling a little bit with lines. There was the wide and now this one a little bit too far down leg. But what impressed me about Namibia, I was there for the Under-19 Men's World Cup earlier this year. It's small facilities of 5,000 capacity. So, you know, we're talking about little cricket grounds that are very, very new, well-maintained, of course, because they're new. But they just seem to have built something that can cater to their public, their cricket.
0: Prendergast in again. Better line this time. The Pathu just guides that one on the front foot through deep, out to deep point.
1: And that facility has been built ahead of the 2027 Men's ODI World Cup, which will be co-hosted by South Africa, Zimbabwe and Namibia. Now, Namibia, the early discussion is that they'll only get three fixtures at that tournament, but they've built this facility. They'll have some warm-up games there. There's talk that perhaps the World Cup qualifiers will be there as well. And I know Ireland have got

0: a T20 World Cup co-hosting with England and Scotland. So, I mean, what's happening with the stadium there? I mean, I'm intrigued.
1: As am I. Prendergast, that was the outswinger. She's developed that in the last few years. Normally she pulls the ball into the right-hander, but she has been working on that. It's guided away off the outside edge for another single out to deep. What are we going to call that? Deep backward point or deep wide third? Take your pick. Yeah, so they officially turned the sod, as they said. They had the Minister for Sport, two Minister for Sports, and I think the Minister for Finance, Jack Chambers, went out to the facility. It's out near Dublin Airport. Hard to get to for fans, but that's not really a consideration. They take the land that they can get, pretty much. It's a government facility. It's in a huge sports complex. There's swimming, there's velodrome, there's badminton, there's, I think, football and rugby train there as well. Add the path who guides that one for a single into the leg side. 15 without loss. Two overs gone. She's on 11, the Sri Lankan skipper. Amisha is there on 3. So it's this huge multi-sport complex that's owned by the government. So the thinking is Cricket Ireland doesn't pay for the land, and we don't actually know what the division of cost is for the stadium. Is Cricket Ireland going to pay a little bit? Are they going to get it for free? Have to pay rent? Are they going to have to share it with another sport? Archery has been mentioned as something they might have to share it with at some point. That's a theory that continues to do the rounds every now and then. And they officially turned the sod with all the government ministers there to take up all the photos and the PR opportunity. And I think it was the senior minister for sport who actually did the first, you know, launch of the shovel into the turf. Well, on that day, maybe. But it's interesting. I mean, the timeline was initially supposed to be early 2029. I think it's been pushed back to Q3 29, which means they'll get probably one in

0: Probably not surprising that Sri Lanka didn't take the third run as well. Good bit of fielding.
1: Yes, that is a good bit of fielding. I mean, you just spoke about the issues with Irish fielding, and I wonder if a slip would have been able to do some damage there.
0: Yeah, with a lowish total on the board, you wonder, could they kept the slip in? Oh, they're actually going to check this boundary now. I think the umpire has just spotted the replay on the big screen, which means she wants a look. Oh, no, she's actually just... Is she having a word with the non-striker about their running line? I'm not sure what's going on here. I think it's a boundary check.
1: That would be the most sensible thing for it to be.
0: But then the umpire kind of motioned down the wicket towards the non-striker as if she was running where she shouldn't be.
1: No, a thumbs up.
0: Thumbs up. Good piece of fielding. Lara McBride is validated there. 17 without loss. Arlene Kelly in. With that side off again, driven hard, but straight to mid-off, no run.
1: Another place where there's been some land gifting is the new stadium at Victoria Falls in Zimbabwe.
0: So
1: that land was gifted to Cricket Zimbabwe. And progress has been going slowly but well from all accounts. They were due to open in August. It's now June, so that won't happen. But they're looking at October.
0: Kelly in again. Width and carved away over point by Adepatu. She's too good to miss out on that. Lovely shot over the offside for four.
1: I think the thing that I need to be careful of here, whatever they're defending, is just to be a little bit tighter. Not seeing them with the discipline that I'd like to see. And I understand it's uncomfortable out there. It's very hot and nobody really wants to be there. Particularly not, I suppose, when you're out of the tournament.
0: Well, yes, but like as you made the point earlier, there's qualification for 2028.
1: I was due to get some info on that in our interval, but it hasn't been forthcoming, so maybe soon.
0: Everyone's forgetting everything in the heat. Kelly, this time it's pulled through the leg side. I think this will be four as well. Yep, mid-wicket has given up the chase. Arlene Kelly is disappearing around Bristol at the minute. Short and wide outside off, goes for four, and then a short ball on leg stump is pulled through mid-wicket. Adepatu motors along, 21. She has now gone off 13 deliveries.
1: It's turning into a really expensive over for Kelly. I don't even think that was that short, actually.
0: It's a lack of pace, isn't it? Just easy to get on top of it.
1: And Tamari very strong on the back foot.
0: Kelly again, width again. Misses out this time, Adepatu. Hunter takes up to the stumps.
1: So I think we're looking forward to some very interesting new stadiums. Just mentioning Victoria Falls, Namibia Cricket Ground. And that World Cup, it's around the corner. October 2027 is in the blink of an eye. We'll be there, won't we?
0: Yeah, I think we're probably due to hear about the qualifiers for that at some point. Our qualifying event, which Ireland will be a part of. That's punched down the ground. Will it beat mid-off? No, it's a good dive. Amy Maguire there saves a couple of runs. End of the over. Three gone. An expensive one for Ireland. Arlene Kelly concedes 11. Sri Lanka 26 without loss. They've got off to a good start. They need 105 off 102. They've pretty much already gotten it down to a runnable.
1: They have, and I think you'll see that there'll be a lot of intent to get that down as much as possible and to try and knock off this total very quickly for net run rate reasons. And I think also just to make a bit of a statement about where they stand and I suppose versus where Ireland stands. Of course, both full members. Very important to mention that. But Sri Lanka have been disappointing at the last couple of tournaments, actually. You know, 2023 in South Africa, they beat South Africa in the opening fixture, in fact, and then sort of dropped off. 2024, I thought they would push quite hard, and then the home ODI World Cup 2025 wasn't technically a home World Cup, but they ended up playing some matches there because of the hybrid format, and they did pretty well. If it wasn't for rain, I think they would have been in a pretty decent position, actually. So they seem to be building, and then all of a sudden,
0: Lara McBride into the attack, off spin. She's greeted with a high pull shot over the leg side from Adepatu, just dropping short, doesn't reach the fence. Alice Hector out there does the fielding. It's another couple to Adepatu.
1: If that had had the same distance as it had height, it would have been six.
0: It went up.
1: It went up really high.
0: Came down with snow on it. Well, maybe not in this heat.
1: Drops of sunshine.
0: McBride continues, off spin around the wicket. A round arm, that delivery. Sometimes she fires in that variation. Defended straight back to her.
1: Yes, I think for Sri Lanka, it's also important to establish where they are, particularly as next year they're hosting a Women's Champions Trophy.
0: McBride into Adepatu. Down the track, over extra cover. What a shot that is. Dare I say, it's the shot of the day. Beautiful footwork.
2: flashing.

0: blade through the line of the ball, and it races away to the boundary at extra cover. Now, the Poutu wants to finish this quickly.
1: Yeah, I don't disagree with you on it being the shot of the day. That's everything. It's class, it's power, it's placement, it's timing. She's got all the shots. We know that. Chamari Attapattu, Sri Lanka's most decorated female cricketer. I love the two-step down the track, and she knows she's hit that for four the way she stands and admires it.
0: McBride responds by going even slower, and Attapattu hits it even further. One bounce inside the fence, same shot, dancing down the track, over extra cover. Gabby Lewis at mid-off has to forlornly run to the offside boundary to go and collect that. Attapattu's on the charge.
1: Yeah, now I think that's the shot of the day. In fact, she's just bettered her own shot with something, I think, struck with a lot more power, this one. Once she hits it, it's really difficult to stop her, Attapattu. The other thing that really sort of frustrates me in this situation is that she's got it all, and it's almost as though it's all coming a bit too late now.
0: 32 off 19, Sri Lanka's skipper. 10 runs off this over with two deliveries to go. She pulls a short ball down the ground, or to Prendergast at long on. We'll keep it to one. And you can see Ireland have brought the off-spinner on. They're taking a bit of a gamble. McBride doesn't always bowl in the power play. They're taking a gamble. Bring on the off-spinner to the left-hander. See if she... Sorry. It turns out I'd accidentally stolen Melissa's pen there. It has been returned to the rightful owner. I have a pen. I like to hold it when I'm commentating, but I've lost mine, so I must have pinched Melissa's. One delivery to go in this McBride over. Swept. Appeal for LBW, but I think that's come off glove. Anyway, no run is the result. The umpire calls over. Yep, there's no review. So 37 without loss after four. Yeah, I think taking a bit of a gamble, bringing on the finger spinner with the field up. Left-hander, see if it's a positive matchup. But Attapattu just said, okay, well, I'm going to hit you with spin over extra cover.
1: And she would do something like that. You know, she's the kind of player that can do it. She's got loads of experience. The required run rate now down to under a runner ball, so that's come down pretty quickly. Sri Lanka needing 94 off 96, but their net run rate, I'm just looking at the table because we were discussing it, it's actually the worst in the group. Minus 1.9, which is in fact worse than Ireland's of minus 1.05.
0: Maybe not after today.
1: Maybe not after today, but it would need a huge win to overturn that.
0: Amy McGuire back into the attack, and Attapattu greets her with a dismissive flick over the leg side. She's batting like an absolute dream here. It's her seventh boundary this innings. 37 she's reached now of just 21 deliveries. That strike rate has gone up above 175.
1: Every other batter's basically spoken about needing to spend time, get yourself in, all of that stuff. Not Chamari Attapattu.
0: No, not when she's seeing the ball as well as she is, as that's full and swept over backwards square. That was very full. I'm not quite sure how she got the elevation on that to get it over the infield, but she's seeing the ball as well as she is. Why not? Moves into the 40s. 41 off 22. The run rate is over 10. It's brought that required rate down to 5.5 and over.
1: There's a combination of wrist work, strength in the way that Attapattu bats as well. And you're right. She does seem to be able to hit shots and place shots where few other batters can. So a big question, I suppose, will be how much longer will she continue for? And we mentioned that Champions Trophy next year. I feel like that's a good moment. A home Champions Trophy, six-team tournament, probably a good chance to win it.
0: McGuire, it's a bit of a false start there. She wasn't happy with something. Here we go, here we go. Two fours in the first two deliveries of this over. She's under pressure here, McGuire. Ireland's young left-arm spinner. Chamari Attapattu on the charge, on 41, dances down the track. She doesn't get hold of this one. A rare full shot as it trickles along the floor to mid-wicket. A rare dot ball.
1: It feels like we haven't seen one for ages, actually. But it's nice to hear, in fact, that there's energy in the Irish effort.
0: McGuire in again. There's that sweep shot again. That's four more. Ireland have no answer for Chamari Attapattu. When they move the field square, she sweeps fine. When they move it fine, she hits them in front of square. She's now on to 45, just 24 deliveries. Nine boundaries inside this power play.
1: Well, you know, she spoke about feeling undervalued, feeling upset, and this is the response. We see that so often with players.
0: She should get upset a bit more often.
1: Well,
0: judging by this response. McGuire's gone for 12 off her four deliveries so far in this over. This is pulled, but straight to the fielder. on the leg side. A merciful single that gets Athapattu off strike, if even just for one delivery. 50 up for Sri Lanka. They've done it inside five overs, going at better than 10 and over right now.
1: I think the other thing for Athapattu is also making an impression at a World Cup.
0: Amisha's only faced four balls in this power play, and she's just played and missed outside off on that one. So she, perhaps maybe deliberately, is happy to let Athapattu keep the strike. 13 runs off that Amy Maguire over. Sri Lanka have raced to 50 without loss in the opening five overs. Athapattu unbeaten. She's one blow away from a half century, 46 off 25 deliveries. Sri Lanka need 81. Plenty of time left. 90 balls.
1: And if she's to get to that half century, I mean, we just spoke about the last time Sri Lanka actually made an impression at a T20 World Cup. It was against South Africa in Cape Town. In that match, Athapattu scored 68. Since then, her World Cup record, not good. 15, 16, 19, 6, 3, 1, 35, 4, 27 and 2. So she's right in that when she says, when I have failed, although she didn't say that like this, I'm saying it like this, when she's failed with the bat, Sri Lanka have failed. She's absolutely right on that. I don't think that equates to her being a failure as captain.
0: It's a lot of responsibility on your best batter as well. There is a school of thought that, you know, players like that should just be allowed to bat and not worry about the captaincy. She hasn't timed that drive through extra cover off the bowling of Prendergast. Maguire does the fielding to keep her on strike, although I don't think Sri Lanka mind that. Dot balls and boundaries are not the worst result in the world if she keeps hitting boundaries. She's just treating it like a net session at the minute.
1: Exactly. And your point around the responsibility of captains is also one, I think, that is the theme of this World Cup. Fatima Sana comes to mind.
0: Prendergast, straight, guided off the edge of the bat. That's another good stop. I think it's Amy Maguire again. Oh, no, it's Leopold. Excuse me. Deep back, well, short third, short let's call third, it. Yeah, points on the boundary there. I've got this kind of, I don't know, what. How do you describe this? It's something that's keeping the window structure together. But anyway, it's quite thick. It's blocking my view of where point would
1: be. A load-bearing window frame.
0: Yeah, it's quite thick, though, isn't it? A bit too thick to be a frame, isn't it? So an industrial-size frame.
1: Maybe.
0: Sri Lanka, 81 needed off 88. Athapattu pulls, probably misses out there. That was a drag down, and there's only one fielder back on the leg side. She picks her out for a single.
1: Yeah, and just to sort of finish the point on captains, I mean, we mentioned Catherine Bryce, Fatima Sana, Tomaya Athapattu. It's really difficult. Laura Wolfart, to an extent, I suppose, Nat Silverbrandt as well. Laura and Nat Silverbrandt both have teams where there are match winners other than themselves. But I felt like Sri Lanka might have been moving past that a little bit.
0: Full and driven. That's a glorious shot from Amisha. She gets in on the fun. Width offered by Prendergast. She throws her hands through it. Her first boundary through cover point.
1: Well, you see, there you go. It's not all Tamari Athapattu that's got to do the work. Who knew Misha even had this kind of shot in her arsenal? She's only faced the six deliveries. She's really been happy to be a spectator. But that's classy.
0: Yeah, on the up as well. That wasn't a half volley. A shot of a player who is relaxed given the carnage being done by her partner, perhaps. This is flicked off the pad. Can't find the gap. Short fine mops up.
1: I'm starting to feel quite sorry for Ireland now because I'm not sure where you go from here. Other than just finish the game.
0: Well, I mean, that being said, it's a fascinating one, and I look forward to hearing what Ed has to say about this when he comes in. And the post-mortem after this World Cup will be very interesting, particularly if they, as it looks like, they're going to lose this game and then they fail to get over the line against the West Indies on Saturday as well, as that's banged in by Prendergast. Slightly unconvincing from Amisha there, playing on the back foot, but it's a dot ball, 55 without loss, end of the power play. We're going to have a drinks break. Athapattu of 47, she's done all the damage really with nine boundaries, although Amisha did play that glorious cover drive in the previous over. Yeah, it's going to be an interesting debrief for Ireland because it feels like every time they go into a World Cup, they have hopes. But in South Africa in 23, they did something similar, had the high hopes and went 0-5. They haven't gone 0-5 yet at this World Cup, but although they probably only played four games in South Africa, but it's expanded World Cup. It looks like they're going to go 0-4, and a lot of pressure on them to beat the West Indies, a team that they have beaten recently in preparation for this World Cup, but the two sides are definitely trending in different directions. So maybe when Ed comes in, he can give us his thoughts. But it's been a demoralising campaign for the Irish. Anyway, Melissa is standing behind me. I need to kind of wipe these earmuffs down before I give them back to her. But Fidozmunda is going to share some thoughts, and then Melissa is back.
1: Everybody's just melting in the heat here, including, it seems, the Irish in the field. So Sri Lanka motoring along, 55 without loss. After six overs, they need 76 runs from 84 balls. And they look like they're trying to get this as quickly as possible, with good reason, because Sri Lanka still have a slim chance of making it to the semi-finals. They need to win big, then they need to win their next game, then they need to sit and pray that all the other results go their way. But that's what tournament cricket is.
2: There are going to be some nervous team viewings of the remaining games of this group stage. I must say as well, there's one good thing about this weather for those.
1: Oh gosh!
2: And it's meeting people for the first time, and then suddenly you get to share the joy of a sweaty headset together.
1: So you've not met Nathan before today?
2: No, and now...
1: Wow.
2: You know, it's quite a bonding experience, I would say.
1: See, the heat is good for all sorts of things.
2: Yeah, it's brilliant. And now I think this headset probably needs to go...
1: deep clean.
2: Yeah, chemical clean after this. But we can see the Sri Lankan batters who... well, probably don't have much of a message running out to them. They had a few drinks, dismissed them quite quickly, and then are probably thinking, let's get back out there as soon as we can, because momentum's with them. They're just going to keep doing what they're doing, particularly Jamari Attapattu. 47 off 28 balls. Meanwhile, complete contrast with Ireland. Plenty of coaching staff, umbrellas, ice packs, and messages crucially being passed on to their bowlers in terms of how do you respond to this. And I just think for those that this Ireland lineup is probably exactly what Attapattu is looking at in terms of what she can attack, because there's not too much turn for the spinners. And besides all the Prendergast, not as much pace on the ball as well.
1: Yeah, it's an ideal situation for her. It's already her best World Cup score since the 2023 edition in South Africa, that opening game where Sri Lanka shocked the host South Africa. They beat them in the tournament opener. Feels like a very distant memory. South Africa have made a lot of finals since then, including the final of that tournament against all odds. I don't think any of us expected it. But I think it's been particularly disappointing from Ireland. The one game that I thought we'd see the best of them in was the Scotland game. I actually thought they would probably win that game. Scotland, on the other hand, trending upwards, doing really well. And I know conditions are slightly different now in the afternoon, but if we look at the pressure that Scotland applied to New Zealand just a couple of hours ago, in the power play particularly, that's been completely absent here.
2: Cara Murray, with her leg spin, is driven airily down the ground and well cut off in the end by Alice Tector. But certainly a tactic we've seen deployed by Ireland as soon as the power play's over, bringing in the experienced leg spinner, who's immediately bringing changes to the field with this left-hand, right-hand combination. The ball going away from the right-handed Himesha Dalani. She's got a deep square in front. Deep mid-wicket, long on, long off. As Murray, flatter delivery, cut away, and a good diving stop in the covers. Because the ball racing along this outfield today certainly would have got through to the boundary. But that's exactly what you need as a bowler in this situation. It's not gone to plan in the power play, but just not letting your head drop, losing that concentration in the field and backing up your bowlers as Sri Lanka require 75 runs from 82 balls. Murray flighted, leaning into that one as Himesha Dalani. Not much timing, but gets her a single down the ground. 74 runs required.
1: Now that's all she needs to do. Just get Jamari Attapattu on strike. Stay there, rotate strike. Don't put too much pressure on yourself. And
2: well, from a spectator's point of view, I'd quite like Jamari Attapattu back on strike, because she's blistered her way to 48 off 29. She's into Murray. She goes for the big shot over deep mid-wicket. One bounce four brings up her half century of 30 balls. And for those who have stuck around in the crowd, are up on their feet applauding what has been a hugely exciting innings from the Sri Lankan captain, just showing that destructiveness we've grown so used to.
1: It's exactly what she needed to do after the disappointment of realizing Sri Lanka would make it very difficult for themselves to get to the semi-final, and questioning herself, to respond in this manner with the bat shows a lot of character for Jamari Attapattu.
2: 70 required from 80 runs as she advances to a big full toss, swinging the ball towards mid.

0: wicket, and the one fielder there in the ring in front of Squirt cuts it off. I think she'll be thinking, I could have got that one in the flats.
1: She definitely could have missed out on that one.
0: It's Cara Murray in. Thick edge, flies down towards deep third. Fielder in pursuit will haul the ball in within the boundary rope there. As that's Leah Poole. And Sri Lanka return for two runs. That means seven overs gone, 63 without loss. And Murray's first over going for eight runs. Sri Lanka needs 68 from 78 balls. As I've got a tweet in from Hypercourse who said, this is Sri Lanka's fastest 50 at a Women's T20 World Cup, beating Ilakshika Silva's 33 balls against New Zealand at Southampton last week. Thank you, Hypercourse. I'm surprised. And Joyce, that Chamari Attapattu hasn't actually done a half century quicker than that in a World Cup, but it does go to show that in these high pressure tournaments, they don't come around too often. We've actually seen something quite special.
2: Well, it's nice to see her not having one of the records for the Sri Lankan women's team.
0: She does now.
2: Yeah, exactly.
0: McBride. Balls to Delaney in an attempted reverse sweep. No run.
2: I mean, it has been the Attapattu show, 54 of 32, and Nimesha Delaney is only 8 off 11 now. So, you know, it's been a tale of two ends, really.
0: McBride flights this one up, and playing around the front pad is a measure out towards deep backward square. Throw absolutely darted in from the boundary there, where Louise Little is patrolling in front of the mound stand. 64 without loss. It's a complete contrast to Ireland's innings, where you had Gabby Lewis really having to anchor things down and drag her side through the first 10 overs of Ireland's innings, compared to Chamari Attapattu here, who's just played with a lot more freedom, tickling this one towards short fine leg for no run.
2: Yeah, it is a complete contrast. And, you know, you would have thought that Attapattu would get going against at least one team, and she's managed to do that today. And again, with that, you know, the net run rate element of this, Sri Lanka looking to finish this as quickly as they possibly can.
0: McBride. Off spin, turning away from the left-hander, and the ball's just chipped over her head by Attapattu. If she was just a few inches taller, maybe she might have got her hands to that one. But in the end, it's just a single. 66 required from 74.
2: A few inches taller and a few seconds quicker, I think it would have beat her for pace and height there, Lara McBride.
0: Comes over the wicket to the right-handed Nimesha, who cuts the ball away for four runs. And there was huge gaps on the offside, really. Only three fielders protecting that region. Far too much width. Not the turn she would have hoped either. And Nimesha Delaney, runner ball 13 to her name.
2: Yeah, they're looking a bit ragged here, the Ireland girls. That was a poor ball with everyone up on the offside. And only three fielders there. Often you have four in the women's game. There's only three there now. Nice boundary.
0: This time she straightens her line, gets swept towards short fine leg, and perfectly picks out the fielder. There's a mesh it, so a dot ball to finish the over. Six runs off it. Sri Lanka, 62 runs needed from 72 balls.
2: Yeah, it's been a very disappointing game all round for Ireland. They did have one good partnership earlier between Gabby Lewis and Leah Poole. But ever since, outside of that, and maybe the fact that Alice Tector got a nice 28 off 21, apart from that, it's really been a tale of Sri Lanka coming out here, winning the toss, deciding they were going to go into the field, and then they've done everything right, really. They fielded brilliantly, they were highly energetic, the bowling was excellent, generally, and now they're backing it up with the bat, with their talismanic captain out there smashing it around the place, and a middle order still to come.
0: Cara Murray continues from the Ashley Down road end, slapped towards mid-off. We'll pick up a single. 61 runs required. I was absolutely hypnotised there by the makeshift water park, which has been created in the car park here at the county ground in Bristol, with plenty of kids running around underneath this stream of water. Adults too, in fact. It's chipped up to mid-wicket and put down. Nimesha Delaney offers up a simple chance, and it was Leah Poole there with the drop catch.

0: Ireland can't afford that, for sure. They need to take everything that's going, and that was a very straightforward chance that Leopold has put down. It wasn't even hit that hard. It was quite a nice pace. Head height, reverse cup, and it's just burst through her hands.
1: This one's timed sweetly over the head of deep mid-wicket into the mound stand to our right. And it was there to be hit for Jamari Attapattu. Moves to 62 off 36. Slightly above the eye line, but enough to just tempt her into that big shot, and she executes it perfectly.
0: She does. It's a trademark shot for Jamari Attapattu. Slug sweep, the ball spinning into her from Cara Murray, the leg spinner over the wicket. And then that's a big boundary out there. That's probably a 75-80 metre hit out to that boundary on the far side. And yeah, really good shot because it went straight over the head of a fielder who is there. Jamari Attapattu doesn't seem to care about fielders today. She's just going to smash him over them.
1: 54 runs required for Sri Lanka. They'll be looking for that net run rate boost as Cara Murray into Jamari Attapattu contemplates using her feet coming down the pitch, and in the end defends back to the bowler. A little bit of respect paid there to that reply from Cara Murray.
0: Yeah, the crowd has gone a bit quiet here, hasn't it? A bit of the jeopardy has gone out of this game. It's reflecting my mood as well. I always want to see the Ireland team doing well. I want to see good games of cricket and nice close ones, and this looks like being a bit of a tricky one.
1: Murray into Attapattu, slog swept but down towards long on, timed nicely for one. 53 runs required. I mean, your assessment of this Irish team, because they've come in with a younger squad and not performed the way they would have wanted to. We've spoken about the opportunities against Scotland in particular in that opening game and how they would have liked to start things off on the right foot in that game. It's Cara Murray down the leg side and picks out Arlene Kelly. Short fine leg. She missed out on that one slightly. Amesha Dilani, 9 overs gone, 78 without loss, 53 more runs required. But then almost this debate about whether Irish women's cricket is just not necessarily regressing but stagnating slightly. How do you solve that and ensure that there is that support and development for these younger players experiencing particularly their first World Cup?
0: Well, I think if you look at World Cups in isolation, yes, you look at a team who haven't won a game in a World Cup. They definitely have, you know, performed reasonably well in one or two games in this World Cup and could easily have won again, probably should have won against New Zealand in the last game, and we wouldn't be sitting here talking about it. But I think over the last 2 or 3 years the team has had some notable successes and it has progressed. It's just lots of people don't see that, you know, sort of bilateral series are a little bit less viewed, and you know,
1: you're incredibly exposed here, aren't you?
0: Yeah, of course, and they're sort of all must-win games and lots more the bigger crowds and obviously TV cameras and stuff like that. The Ireland girls played against Sri Lanka in a T20 and ODI series in Ireland in 2024, won the ODI series 2-1, played brilliantly, and drew the T20 series 1-1. So, you know, they have been winning games. You know, just recently, obviously, won that tri series between Pakistan, West Indies, and themselves at home. So, there have been some successes.
1: Kelly into Attapattu, hammers the ball straight. And Gary Lewis there pulls it in within the rope, just the one, 52 required from 65. And that's like maybe the more disappointing side of it from an Irish point of view, is that form running into the World Cup, as you say, was really good for Ireland. There were some promising signs of a side who had probably found that, they've certainly found a way to win based off their record preceding this World Cup. And translating that to this stage, it's just that next step. It's Kelly outside the off stump. Pace taken off and a mistimed drive from Amesha Dilani.
0: Yeah, I agree. The team would look forward. I mean, with my coach's hat on again, you're looking for more players to come through, more players to stand up as match winners. You know, there's some good cricketers in there, but it's clear who the match winners are for Ireland. Whereas you look at some of the bigger teams, the other teams, they have multiple match winners. And I think this Ireland team needs to develop that.
1: As Kelly over the wicket, chopped down into the offside. Trickles towards point, no run. Kelly just causing a few problems at the first half of this over. And in terms of match winners, how do you create match winners with your coaching hat?
0: Well, again, Gabby Lewis keeps saying it's a very young team, which it is, but there are some players in there with lots of experience. How do you create them? You give them opportunities, lots of opportunities to play.
1: Kelly, straight to delivery. and almost gets through. Mesut Delaney playing all around that one. For a moment, I think a few of the Irish fielders deceived there, thinking she had got their first wicket. It's a nice bit of work from Kelly. One leg by, 51 runs required.
0: Well, this is where Arlene is good. She bowls lots of slower balls, a few quicker ones. I think Amy Hunter thought that was bold as well, took her eye off things. So, they needed to create more match winners by giving opportunities, you know, and that's a time will tell.
1: Kelly angled in straighter through the legs of the fielder at cover. Goes away for four runs. Atapattu, she timed it sweetly. She hit it hard, but Ireland will expect better from their fielders. Just a little bit sloppy. Sri Lanka now 47 runs needed from 61 balls.
0: Again, Louise Little there missing that one. It's a symptomatic of the way the team has gone today. Haven't really been on the ball from ball one.
1: Low full toss driven into a gap between point and cover. Won't go all the way to the boundary as Little retrieves and returns to Honda. So 10 overs gone, 86 without loss. Sri Lanka requiring 45 runs. That previous one from Kelly, which almost struck the stumps, just looked like a leg cutter in the end and had the slightest deviation. So an extra layer of varnish on that off stump and might have been a breakthrough. As we can see, Chamari Atapattu here potentially just experiencing a bit of cramp. We've been told it's not that warm today for those from sunnier climates, but clearly one of the pros is feeling the effects of this English sun. And they've got drinks being run out, electrolytes galore, you can imagine, in this weather, the kind of weather where that slightly bitter fruit taste of electrolytes which you've been putting in your drink is the worst thing you can possibly imagine.
0: Yeah.
1: But she's just going to be getting a bit of treatment here. And you can understand why, as she's hit 70 off 41 balls.
0: Be nice if our producer jumped up off his chair, ran into the other room and brought us some drinks, wouldn't it? Be good.
1: Well, our producer experienced earlier why we've been sneaking off to the press box so much today, and it's because that room is fully air-conditioned.
0: He's been doing the aeroplane in here, isn't he? Just trying to air himself. Yeah, he's pointing at a drinks fridge, which is miles behind. How are we supposed to get to that? I've actually got a drink here. I'm actually happy.
1: So you've gone quite well and gone for lots of water today, I've got a bit like a kid in a candy store and seen that there's lots of fizzy drinks on display.
0: Well, at least you haven't spilt them all down your top like you did the last day.
1: Not yet. There's still time.
0: We've still got
1: 45 runs for me to spill the entire contents of this commentary box down myself. Cara Murray. It's into a defending Mesut Delaney. Past the halfway point now.
0: If Sri Lanka can win this game in the 14th, 15th over, it would give their net run rate a big boost. They've got to still believe they can get through to a semi-final. I know the win is really important, but, you know, they shouldn't give up on that.
1: Murray into a cutting Mesut Delaney. Gets it through, and it's another boundary. The runs just keep on flowing for Sri Lanka here, and I think you're right, Ed Joyce, that this is a real opportunity for them to boost their net run rate. You can see their supporters in the crowd waving the Sri Lankan flag. The depth of crease there being used by Delaney, recognising that one, just turning away from her, backed away nicely. This time looks to sweep, shout for leg before, and nothing from umpire Kim Cotton. Both sides have two reviews remaining, so whether Ireland will consider sending this one upstairs, doesn't look like it.
0: Yeah, they have, I think.
1: They have.
0: Yeah.
1: Here we go. I mean, you may as well.
0: Yeah, I think it's a good call. I'm not sure there was enough turn there from Cara Murray, and we have seen a lot of balls bouncing over the stumps here, and the umpiring has been excellent. The decision-making from all the umpires in this World Cup has been really, really good. But, you know, you never know. They've gone up, given it a chance, and they do have to get a wicket, so it's worth going upstairs.
1: So, first of all, to check whether there's any bat involved. We have umpire Salima Imtiaz. It's the third umpire.
2: Keep rolling. Ball is close to the bat. To check, ultra edge, please.
1: So, they're determining whether there was any contact between the toe end of the bat and the ball. As Mesut Delaney was looking to sweep, she doesn't seem too concerned herself. She just rehearses the shot she wants to continue playing out there in the middle as the umpire makes her decision. Ireland, meanwhile, in a huddle. We have had a quite long review process throughout this game.
0: I wish we hadn't actually had to check on the bat there, because it was clear there was a gap between bat and ball. We can see that with the naked eye. We should be just going straight to ball tracking from that point, and it would take a bit of time out of the game. I mean, the other possibility is when you have these things, do you do the drinks breaks in those times as well?
1: Well, we'll be moving on to ball tracking shortly as all the Irish players gazing up at one of the big screens here on top of the mound stand.
2: Reporting.
1: Bristol County ground.
2: Flat line.
1: Still checking Ultra Edge here.
2: Flat line.
1: I reckon get you a few doors down, Ed, and you can let them know. Press the button. Yeah. Next step.
0: I'll storm in there.
2: Satisfied, no bat involved.
0: Okay, we've got the first bit done.
2: To confirm ball tracking, please.
1: Here we go. Well, ball tracking's come pretty quickly. Here we go.
2: Pitching in line, impact outside. You have to stay with your original decision, Kim.
0: Well, it was close.
2: You are on screen now, signal please.
0: I think we definitely needed 3 or 4 minutes to decide whether that was not out or not. That was important.
1: I did need 3 or 4 minutes in this non-air conditioned room. I'm truly savouring every moment that I'm sat here. So thank you for that. Thank you to the ICC. Thank you to Cara Murray as she comes in now. Good length, tucked around the corner into the vacant square leg region. Fielder comes round from short fine leg, returns the ball, single taken. 40 runs needed from 56 balls.
0: This is a very dispiriting game for the Ireland girls. They did have a great game in the last one, could easily have won it against New Zealand, and coming into this with some recent success against Sri Lanka to be on the end of what looks like a bit of a hiding is tough to take.
1: Murray into Atapattu, full toss down the leg side, called wide. Murray might be somewhat relieved, in fact, that she didn't make contact with that one, because Atapattu was gearing up for a big shot backwards of square. She's got a very open stance to Murray, who's coming over. This time uses her feet and slams it just over her head. Murray almost matrixing backwards to get underneath that. Did get her hands there. I think just in the end, let gravity take effect and pull her down to the ground so that she could evade losing a few front teeth. That was struck so powerfully by Atapattu.
0: I think she would have needed superhuman speed to get her hands to that one. She did well to get out of the way in the end. It was arrowing back at Cara Murray, and another brilliant shot from Chimari Atapattu.
1: 96 without loss, a sweep straight to the fielder, hovering between mid-wicket and square in the ring on that leg side. So 11 overs gone, 96 without loss. Sri Lanka need just 35 runs from 54 balls, looking to boost their net run rate here. For the next five, you'll be joined by Nathan Johns.
0: So Sri Lanka way ahead in this game. It's the Chimari Atapattu show out there. She's a class act. She has been for a very, very long time. She's unusual in the amount of power that she has for the women's game, and she's taking Ireland to the cleaners today. 74 of 43 in this very dominant display by Sri Lanka. And, you know, can Ireland, you know, get a few wickets here to save face a bit? Because this has been a tough watch if you're an Ireland supporter. And as I said, the crowd is sort of mirroring the mood in the ground, and that the game is pretty much up, and really the only jeopardy in the game is whether Sri Lanka can win quickly to boost that net run rate that they need to do.
3: Orla Prendergast with ball in hand. Sri Lanka need 35 off 54, pulled into the leg side. This won't reach the boundary, but it should be a couple. Now Sri Lanka are happy just gently jogging through, especially because it brings Atapattu back on strike. You used the word earlier, Ed, I overheard from the back of the box, demoralising. I asked you where they went after Friday night's defeat. I mean, this one isn't perhaps as emotional, given that they were, that the feeling of maybe throwing something away is perhaps harder to take than never being really in a contest. But this is definitely more demoralising.
0: It is, but Atapattu can make you feel like that because she's so good, and she always has. She often has a game in a World Cup whereby she's just too good for everyone else in the game. It just so happens that it's come today, and she's been brilliant from first ball. The very first ball that Amy Maguire bowled went flying through extra cover for four, and you still sort of thought, oh, that looked a little bit easy, you know, and it's continued on from that point. And she hasn't really given a chance either. I know she's hit aerial quite a bit, but it's been way over the field in her ring. and Orla Prendergast hasn't bowled as well. She can bowl, and usually she bowls well at Chamari.
3: Flashed through point two, gets a hand on it, and that saves a run, if not more, because that actually pammed the ball into the direction of deep point, who otherwise would have had quite a lot of ground to make up to her right-hand side. So that's a single for Adipati. She moves to 75. The partnership now 98 off 71 deliveries, approaching that 100 mark. But the most important number is Sri Lanka need just 33. I suppose, is that the message, that just one of the better players in the world had a day out against you, and you know, on another day, a chance can stick? Well, if they created one, I suppose. Hits the pad. Will they take a leg by? They won't. Amy Hunter is quick off the mark behind the stumps. It's going to exactly the place where the Sri Lankan wicketkeeper ran her out from about, 2 hours ago now.
0: Just to go back to your other point, yeah, that is the message. I mean, to you as a coach, sometimes in a game like this, you're looking for something to say that is useful, and I think that is the point. I mean, if you look at what Dulani's on, she's 20 off 25, you know, so she hasn't found it easy to get going, and it's really only been Chamari Attapattu and Gabby Lewis for about the middle of that partnership who found it easy going out there.
3: Bouncer from Prendergast. Maybe she saw Amisha coming down the track. They're signalling at one for the over. Maybe a bit harsh considering she danced down and missed it, but...
0: Yeah, I agree.
3: I suppose she's not the tallest batter in the world either, so it's not hard to bowl a shoulder-height bouncer.
0: Yeah, well, once you come down the wicket, I think... Well, I was under the impression that you did lose that one over the shoulder, because obviously it's in your stance where the ball needs to go over the shoulder height, but... A clever piece of bowling there from Orla Prendergast. She's got two back on the leg side there, no mid-wicket, but she's got deep square and deep count. She knows the Sri Lankan batters are going to be coming hard, so the short ball is a really good option.
3: She's just changed the field. Fine leg is up and long on back, so the short ball might go away, and it does, because it's a slower ball that's beaten Amisha. All ends up... Well, she slightly telegraphed that... maybe not dismissal, but she brought the field up, fine leg up, which suggested it was going to be pace off. And Amisha still missed it and was clean bowled.
0: Well, it just shows if you get a short ball, even if you know what's coming next, sometimes your feet do silly things. And Orla Prendergast, who used to have a very good leg cutter, actually has developed an off cutter, and that has gripped. It has gripped and gone a bit. So it was a clever piece of bowling, a really good piece of bowling. And as I said, Dulani there getting 20 off 27 indicates that there is a bit in this pitch and it's not that easy. And just the value of Chamari Attapattu's innings. Because if you think she got less than 5 or 10 in this game and Ireland had got an early wicket, you can see that the rest of the batters mightn't have found it that easy to get 130. So the game is very skewed in the fact that one of the world's greats has made it look so easy.
3: Yeah, that turned square, that off cutter.
0: Yeah, it did. It did turn square. And, maybe some of the Ireland bowlers or spin bowlers, they bowl tightly and they bowl accurately, but maybe don't put huge revs on the ball. And, Amy McGuire is probably the one who does do a bit of that. And look, I think it's a really good move to get her back into the attack here and try and attack.
3: It is the end of the over, 12 gone. Sri Lanka lose their first wicket with 98 runs on the board. Nilakshika Silva is the new batter in at number 3. She'll be at the non-striker's end, so Adipati will continue. As Ed said, Amy McGuire, left-arm spin, is going to come in. It's been these two, really, that have been the closest thing Ireland have to partnership breakers, really, at this World Cup, isn't it? Prendergast and McGuire, the two of them both got wickets against England in the second game of that tournament, as that's swept by Adipati, and that'll be 4 more. Square leg is just behind square, so Adipati went even finer, picked it up beautifully. She moves to 79, and it's 100 up for Sri Lanka.
0: Yeah, she's just lost her line there a little bit, Amy McGuire. This is the right field. I like the field that she has, but it's just if you just err slightly down the leg side, all you can do is help it, and the ball goes behind square, and Rebecca Stokel is out. Actually, she looks like she's a bit slightly in front of square out there.
3: Adipati now goes down the ground. This will land safely, and I think it's gone all the way. Half a dozen for Adipati. What a shot that is. Stand and deliver in the crease. It was a full delivery from McGuire, and it's been dispatched towards the side screen.
0: Yeah, they call that the step hit in the IPL, in the women's IPL as well. It's a step hit. It's a little bit over-pitched, but there are very few players in the world game who can step hit like that without coming down the wicket and giving themselves the momentum, and Chamari Attapattu is one of those, and that's comfortably cleared the straight boundary.
3: Yeah, 80 metres according to our graphic here. This one's also carved down the ground hard. This time it's along the deck, and long off can cut it off. Attapattu moves to 86.
0: Yeah, she's class, and she'll be looking at that 100 now. I mean,
4: well, now that you said it, I'm gonna look it up. I didn't want to be the first to say it, but now that you said it, I'll look up and see how many she's got.
0: Yeah, she's very close to that 100. And you have to say that she deserves it. Won the toss earlier, which she doesn't have that much control over, but a good

0: decision to put Ireland into bat, and now she's been utterly destructive with bat in hand.
1: Yeah, 3 T20 international hundreds so far for Ada Pathu, if she can make it a fourth. And that's a strong sweep shot to get off the mark. First ball from Nilakshika. Full toss, granted. Hit hard out the deep square. Brings Ada Pathu back on strike.
0: Yeah, a clear decision here to try and hit every ball for 4 and 6, as far as I can see. A new batter coming in and swinging at the very first one, albeit a low full toss. But I think no matter where that was, it was going to be tried to hoy at some part of the field. And Jamari Atapattu back on strike now.
1: 21 needed for Sri Lanka. This is slow and flighted, and she carves Amy Maguire away over extra cover. It lands just inside the rope. I make that the third time she's played that shot over extra.
0: Yeah, I mean, Amy Maguire has actually not bowled a bad ball here. She's not bowled badly at all. It's just the fact that the pace she bowls and the type of bowling she has, when someone with this power gets you and there's not a huge amount in the surface for you, it's very hard to bowl. Now, she's probably got a teeny little part of the pitch whereby she's in control. Other than that, anything overpitched for someone of Jamari Atapattu's ability, she can sort of, looks like she's almost toying with Amy here a little bit, hitting the ball in different parts of the ground. On a different day, this what Amy's delivered with the ball actually might have been pretty good.
1: Yeah, it's prompting a rethink from Ireland. Extra cover is now going back on the fence. Square leg is up, and Maguire's going to come left arm around. So she's got a ball reasonably wide-ish outside the off. Well, within reason, there's still a big gap between point and cover, but she can't stray onto the pads here, which is what she does, and she's fortunate that Ada Pathu can't make contact with that sweep shot with square leg up inside the ring. End of the over, 16 off it for Sri Lanka, including big six down the ground from Ada Pathu. She's on 90, having faced 50 deliveries. Sri Lanka just needs 17 more.
0: Yeah, this game looks like it's coming to a close pretty quickly here. Wonder if Gabby Lewis thinks about giving some of her other bowlers a go, but no, Orla Prendergast is coming back on to bowl again. As you can see, the successful bowler in terms of getting wicket in the last over, and bowled a really nice over too, very cleverly using the bouncer and then slower ball tactic to knock over Misha Dalani. Hopefully, let's see if she can get another wicket here, because the Sri Lankans are going to come hard. I mean, as I said, the game is over and it's lost a bit of its pep, and the Irish girls look a bit dejected, understandably so. They'll have another chance to put things right in the last game, and I say put things right, to get an opportunity to win a game in their last one against the West Indies here in a few days' time. But really disappointing. I can just see Gabby Lewis with her head down, and she'll be thinking about what she's got to say to her troops.
1: Prendergast continues. Pulled another short ball from Prendergast. Nilakshika didn't quite get all of it, but she does her job. She gets Ada Pathu back on strike.
0: I do think the short ball is a pretty good option to Ada Pathu as well. So, you know, get fine leg back there, get deep square, even if she knows it's coming, deep square and deep mid-wicket, and see if she can deal with the short ball the same way she's dealt with pretty much everything else today.
1: Ireland, three back on the leg side for Ada Pathu, long on, mid-wicket, deep square. He's just gone behind, was in front, and sweeper on the offside as well. So the field is set for a short ball if Prendergast wants to try again, try dig one in. Here she comes, right arm over to the left-hander. It's, well, width offered, and she gets away with it with that field. Ada Pathu playing miss outside off.
0: This is the advantage, though, of having a bit of pace, because in the back of Jamari Atapadu's mind, she might think, OK, what happens if Orla Prendergast does bowl me a short one? So it just makes you not watch the ball as closely as you might otherwise. And that, I said, that's the advantage of having that extra pace.
1: There was another off-cutter from Prendergast, and that one just gripped a little bit as well. Just took it outside the arc. Ada Pathu, and she comes again. This is in on the pads. Half an appeal from Gabby Lewis at long on. Not sure how good of a view she has from her vantage point, but no one else goes up. It's a dot ball.
0: Yeah, slight desperation there from Gabby down here, just in front of us and in front of the clubhouse here at Bristol. Yeah, she'll be super. She's even got the very dark sunglasses on, so even less of a view of things. Nice over so far from Orla.
1: Gets to the top of her mark, just pauses ever so slightly and then gets into her stride. Ada Pathu charges off the outer half of the blade, fielded at point.
0: Is there a case of the hundreds here? Is she looking to knock her way to 100?
1: Well, she's charging down the wicket. I think she's trying to just create room, isn't she? And she thinks with the pace of Prendergast, she's going to get something or create some sort of width and try hit that gap behind point. But the only wide delivery that Prendergast has offered was an off-cutter, which just gripped in the pitch and she couldn't make contact with. 115 for one, 16 needed for Sri Lanka, 10 for 100 for Ada Pathu. She climbs into that shot over extra cover. Make that 6 required for 100 for Ada Pathu. Once again, She goes over the offside. It was a little bit full from Prendergast. Not for the first time today, Adebadu has given us a contender for shot of the day.
0: Too full, too easy from the Ireland bowlers. Even gave it a little bit of width. Jamari Adebadu batting on leg stump. Anything on off stump or outside, she's just going to throw her hands at it. And that's a beautiful shot over extra cover for four.
1: Yeah, she's been magnificent in that area. It all started when charging down to Laura McBride earlier on today. And now she's flicking through the leg side and hasn't found the gap, though. Prendergast bowling more to her field with a straight delivery that time. But Adebadu won't mind taking the single. She keeps the strike, 120 for one. She's five away from 100. Sri Lanka are 11 away from victory. And despite the end of the game appearing to be nigh, we're going to have a drinks break. Lloyd Tennant, the Ireland head coach, marches onto the outfield to have a word. Not quite sure what you can say in this situation.
0: Yeah. Well, listen, the drinks are needed. It's a really hot day. It's important. All the hydration bits are done really well. The Ireland girls will be absolutely gutted. Orla Prendergast showing her class, because actually she didn't bowl a great couple of overs up the top. She still managed to bowl her four overs, one for 22, even though Adebadu is 95 or 55 and the Sri Lankans are 120 for one off 14. She's still come out of it bowling well. Obviously no runs earlier for Ireland's probably best player. So yeah, it's a disappointing day for the Ireland girls. And A bit hot and bothered out there, and I'm interested to know what the coaches are saying to Gabby Lewis here, whether it's to give maybe one or two of the bowlers a chance to get into the competition. It'd be nice to see maybe Alice Tector get another chance to bowl a few overs, or at least bowl an over out there and batted really well earlier. She's one for the future, but this story is all about Jamari Adebadu and how well she's played, and also how well Sri Lanka have played. They were excellent in the field.
1: Hypocaust has been in touch, as not for the first time, and tagging Melissa. This is the highest score in a Women's T20 World Cup run chase, beating Shemaine Campbell's 90 against New Zealand earlier at the tournament. So highest individual score chasing in the history of this event for Jamari Adebadu. If we are allowed to talk about centuries, I don't mind superstitions and jinx. I don't mind all that.
2: Yeah, of course.
1: Ed already mentioned it, so if it is anyone's fault, it's his, if anything happens at this
2: stage.
1: We
2: know who to blame.
1: But we've also got word that if Adebadu scores a century, she will be the first women's international T20 centurion on this ground. She also has the highest women's ODI score here at Bristol of 170+. She's on the board of the cricket centre. Melissa's just shown me a photo of Jamari pointing to her own self. That's interesting. It's not quite an honours board. It's like a picture board.
2: Oh, that's nice.
1: It's a picture of her raising her bat in the cricket centre here in Gloucestershire.
2: So she'll get on again, won't she?
1: Presumably, if she gets five more runs. Liz has given me a shrug. I don't think it's her decision whether she gets. Whether
2: well,
1: she
2: she's
1: goes
2: the one
1: up
2: whose picture was removed from. It's meant to be up somewhere in one of the corridors, and all the pictures have been taken down. We never got to ask her why her picture's not here, but I'll be seeing her through this week. She can't even get a train home because they're all cancelled, so she might be sleeping in the ground. So I'll definitely be seeing her this week to ask her more about the picture. I'm still amazed about all the things that get disrupted by the heat, except Jamari Adebadu.
1: Yeah, she's thriving in the heat.
2: I told you the Sri Lankan media said it was absolutely not too hot.
1: Yeah, beautiful conditions in some ways. Kelly continues. Adebadu looks to sweep, misses out.
2: Oh, no.
1: Goes as a wide 10 needed. She got contact. She made contact with that. That would have flown away. Fine leg up inside the circle. Would have brought her to 99. Oh, okay. Right. Well, I thought Ed's got his headphones back on. So we've got two. We've got,
2: you have to talk to us both.
1: Wow. Commentating with two summarizers. This is going to be fun. Eileen Kelly continues. That's driven away for four. Width with cover up. Can't bowl there to anyone, really, let alone Jamari Adebadu, who moves to 99.
2: Yeah, and just the reaction from her teammates tells you what she means to Sri Lankan cricket. We've been talking about her because she's had a rough couple of weeks, very disappointed with the way the team has gone and disappointed in herself. But this is a statement performance from Jamari Adebadu, a century in a T20 chase in a game that matters for Sri Lanka. I suppose it matters for Ireland as well, of course. Probably matters more in terms of progression to Sri Lanka.
1: Kelly to Adebadu on 99. Pace off from Kelly. almost bowled a leg spinner there and gave Athapattu absolutely nothing to work with. And she's furious she didn't flick that one through the gap on the leg side. She remains on 99. There are plenty of deliveries left in this over. There's four left, so you'd back her in this over.

0: Kelly gets to the top of her mark, turns. Lots of people recording this moment around us. Could we witness something special? Yes, we do. That's 100 for Chimari Adapatu. It comes off 58 deliveries with a single down to long on. 16 fours, two sixes, bat and helmet in the air. She takes the acclaim of the dugout, the acclaim of those who have braved the Bristol sun. What a knock for the Sri Lankan skipper. She points to the name on the back of her jersey in true football striker style. Joyce, she's enjoying herself.
1: She is. She's been brilliant today. The difference between the two teams, she is a class act, has been for a very long time, has unusual power and has used it today. She's hit the ball over the fielders, through the fielders and around them. So she's been completely the difference between the two teams and bringing her very good Sri Lankan team today past Ireland.
0: Five needed now for victory for Sri Lanka. Plenty of time to do it. This is only halfway through the 15th over. Sri Lanka are going to get a big net run rate boost here. Kelly, a little bit of pace off. Nilakshika fails to make contact outside off. Another rare dot ball.
2: I really enjoyed that celebration from Tamari because at first it seemed pretty understated. It looked like she was just raising the bat and the helmet, not really doing much. There was no leaping. But I like that point to my own name.
0: I've never seen that in cricket before.
2: I don't think I have either.
0: Kelly comes in, driven down the ground by Nilakshika. She'll take a single. The closest thing I've seen to it is, remember Dinesh Ramdin when he was out of his sock or was out of his pocket?
2: He took that pocket. Out.
0: Yeah, it wasn't quite his name, but Viv Richards had apparently disrespected his name in the press. So what did he say? He said, "Yeah, Viv, talk now. After his 100 against England." That's the closest thing I've come to somebody being like, you know, it's like if somebody took Ian Bishop to remember the name but said it about themselves. You know what I mean?
2: That is a very good idea.
0: Kelly, this is pulled into the leg side. Is this a chance? No, it lands short. And Adapatu will come back for two. It's a very tired-looking second run. She's annoyed that she's missed out on a boundary there. End of the 15th over. Sri Lanka need just two, 129 for one. And before we continue to wax lyrical about Sri Lanka, well, and specifically Adapatu, Ed, I mean, is it going to be difficult for Ireland to kind of recover from this and try and get back up for one last push on Saturday and try and break this duck in this competition? This will be 21 games now at T20 World Cups without a victory.
1: Yeah, it will be. It's a bit of a hammer blow because, as I said earlier, they've had success against Sri Lanka. They actually are a pretty good match for them. You know, Chimari has played in those games and didn't get any in the ones that Ireland won, and that's the case if she gets runs the way she plays. Sri Lanka often win, and that's what's happened today. So they'll be gutted. The last game was a real killer against New Zealand, and then this one obviously in a really hot day will drain the resources even more. But they do have a few days before they play the West Indies again, a team they know they can compete well against, and hopefully they can break that duck that day.
0: Lara McBride has the ball. Two runs needed. Down the track comes Nilakshika. For a second, I thought she hit that straight over mid-on. I thought that was the winning moment. But before we get there, the scores are now level. Sri Lanka needing just one run. Hypercost has gotten in touch again. And he says, Chimari Adapatu is the first woman to score a century in a women's T20 run chase in England.
2: Oh, incredible.
0: So lots of markers being hit by Adapatu in this historic innings. 102 off 59. She needs just one more run to bring Sri Lanka home, and she won't get it there. It's a rank drag down leg, and she picks out short fine. One of those days. Typical, isn't it? You blast your way to 100, and probably the worst ball you faced all day, you end up plinking to a fielder. McBride in again, around the wicket to the left-hander. Adapatu down the track, and it's fitting that she blasts the ball over extra cover. It's a shot that's brought her so much joy today. Sri Lanka wrap up a convincing victory inside 16 overs, 15 and a half to be precise. 134 for one, they finish. They win by 9 wickets. Chimari Adapatu, there I say, will be named unanimous player of the match. 106 off 61, she finishes. Partnership of 36 with Nilakshika to take things home. 17 fours and two sixes for the Sri Lankan captain. A dominant, dominant display.
2: What a performance from Chimari Adapatu, and the celebrations are fairly understated for her here with a thumping win. Sri Lanka, a 9-wicket win with 4.5 overs to spare. But I wonder if what's going through her mind is, has this come a little bit too late? Sri Lanka with high hopes of making the semi-finals. They've got some points, but their net run rate is still sitting in negative territory, negative 0.8.

9. They were negative 1.9 before this, so they've overturned it quite a lot, but not enough. And you wouldn't think, I mean, a lot of things would have to be calculated to see how they could force their way into the final four. I think it's very unlikely. I think what this could be is Chamari Atapattu's last T20 World Cup. There's another one in 2028. I don't know if we'll see her there. And I just feel

0: So what, Sri Lanka, what do they need now? So they need West Indies to, what, lose heavily tomorrow against England.
1: They need
0: And then they need Ireland to do them a favour on Saturday. And they also need some huge net run rate margin. So it's unlikely.
1: Extremely unlikely. I can't see that happening. I mean, obviously, we've got to leave open all possibilities. There may yet be a washout because all we've been doing is saying how good the weather is. So I expect at some point it's going to turn.
0: It was raining cats and dogs last night. Thunderstorms in some parts of the country.
1: It was 1 hour of rain, which I was caught in. But yeah, I mean, look, a lot can still happen. I just think in isolation, this is massive for Sri Lanka in terms of what Chamari Attapattu's been able to do and what she's been able to say, especially off the back of the extreme disappointment that we heard from her a couple of days ago, where she called herself a failure as a captain. But she is without doubt a huge success as a player, if not the most successful player from Sri Lanka. That's why I say I think this victory is tinged with a little bit of disappointment. I'm more interested in what it means for Ireland, actually.
0: Go on then, Ed. Is there any sort of consolation to the fact that one of the best players in the world has just had a day out?
2: Yeah, I mean, just to go back to Sri Lanka just for 1 second before I go on to Ireland, I think they set this up with the way they fielded and bowled at the start. You know, Chamari Attapattu batted brilliantly, got her 100, but Mitali Ayaja, who's just come into the team very recently with her slingy action, has been absolutely outstanding in this World Cup so far. And, you know, she bowled four overs, bowled a maiden, one for 18 there. Dasanayake, the left-arm spinner, who bowled in the power play, one for 26 off four as well. Madushenka, four overs, 26. So they bowled as a team, they fielded well, and they, you know, They've had some, you know, hits in this World Cup as well, and they've come into this game with a little bit of pressure, including the skipper especially, and they've shown up and played really well. So it can be done, you know. So just moving on to Ireland then. Yes, they've lost four games. They've had some decent performances and some really disappointing ones, but they've got to pick themselves up for that last game and know that they can beat the West Indies in that one. And it'd be brilliant for the tournament. I don't mean it'd be brilliant if they beat the West Indies, but I want that to be a really close game and make sure that they're really competitive and play to their potential, because if they do, that'll be a cracker of a game towards the back end of this group stage of the tournament.
0: To what extent is that not winning a game in the history of this competition a monkey on the back, at the risk of using a hackneyed cliche, but to what extent does that weigh on the minds of these players?
2: Yeah, the fact that they've mentioned it, I think, it shows that it's weighing on the players. You know, Gabby Lewis and Orla Prendergast the other day against New Zealand in a game that Ireland definitely should have won and played really well in up to a point. You know, the way how disappointed they were at the end of it, and the fact that Gabby actually spoke about it means that it is in there. You know, so if it wasn't something they were talking about after the game, you know, you could sort of think that it's not a big thing, but it is a thing. You know, and I think the reason it's so disappointing is how well this Irish team has played outside of World Cups. Actually, they've had some great wins against top teams consistently over the last 4 or 5 years, and that's obviously down to the brilliant coach they had previously as well. But yeah, just, you know, that's the disappointing thing for the team is, you know, they know they're good enough to do it, they know they have the players to do it, they just haven't done it when the most people are watching, which is in World Cups.
0: Is that an issue of just not playing enough with in not necessarily people watching, but just playing? And I know you mentioned the Women's Championship has been fantastic for getting regular cricket, but there isn't a lot of jeopardy to it necessarily all the time. It's not like it's a promotion relegation. Is it? Do they play enough cricket that matters, if that makes sense?
2: I still think it's an inexperienced team in terms of lots of things. I mean, you see Alice Tector coming in there today. She hasn't played an enormous amount of cricket. So, you know, there's no doubt that the teams are more experienced than them. But I, you know, this team has played quite a lot of cricket now and played quite a lot of international cricket. And let's be perfectly honest, lots of the women's international teams don't play in front of huge crowds all the time or in front of all the cameras. So I don't think that's much of an excuse. And I don't think the girls themselves would say that's an excuse. So, you know, they're just desperate to get that, you know, to get that win, so nobody talks about it anymore. You know, once it's gone, it's gone. You can actually move on and just play cricket and stuff like that, instead of, you know, having this extra thing you're actually thinking about, which actually makes no difference. It's not going to help you play better, is it, thinking about when are we going to get this win? All it does is weigh a little bit on you. So it sort of almost takes 5 or 10% away from the team. So they need to break that duck, and hopefully that next game is a chance to do that.
0: No surprises that Chamari Attapattu is standing by for the player of the match interview. There's quite a little pedestal they've got, isn't it, for the whatever the award is. It's like a very fancy paperweight or something they get, is it? But it's she's about to get it. And just on that note,
3: Katie Martin will present the player of the match award to Chamari Attapattu, captain of Sri Lanka. And that's a very popular medal that you've just won there, Chamari. What is it about Bristol that you love so much?
4: Bristol is very familiar for

0: me if when I was coming here every time I'm scoring runs. But unfortunately, the last game I got out early. So I'm a little bit worried about that game. But we won today. That's the most important thing as a player, as a captain.
1: You knew that you wanted to get the runs quickly as well. So did you decide straight away that you would attack Ireland?
0: Yeah, definitely, because we need to higher our net run rate. So, and I just play my natural game. Yeah, it's my game. You know, I always attack. So I try my best to do my best. That's what I want to do.
1: Absolutely right. How pleased were you today with your bowlers?
0: Actually, the bowlers bowl really good, especially young Mithali. She's amazing. Actually, she's done really good job, and the other bowlers as well. So I'm really happy about my bowling unit that done an amazing job today.
1: Well, I have to interview you shortly as the captain, so I'll just say for now, Bohomastuti. Thank you.
0: Bohomastuti.
1: Thank you.
2: Oh, nice little touch there from Wilco. Not sure, was that Sinhala or Tamil? Not quite sure what he was attempting to speak there. Well, I want to finish a quick point with you, Ed, before we hear from the captains. I suspect we won't hear from Jamari again. It'll just be Gabby Lewis. But you say the difference is, and we're quite right today, the difference between the sides is Adepadu, and that tends to be the case when you have one player of such class. Do Ireland have anyone capable of playing in innings like that with a bit more experience, a bit more time at this level? Because as much as the Prendergast and Lewis of the world are experienced, they're still very young. Do you think they have the capability of having a match winner of that level, or do they still need a few steps to go?
3: I think the Ireland girls have match winners. Look at most teams in the world, you wouldn't say that if their best player gets going like that, they'd play like Jamari Adepadu. She just hits the ball so far and hits it so well. It's just very unusual in the women's game. As I said earlier on, I do feel like Ireland need more match winners. That's for sure. You know, the bowling is still a bit one-dimensional and reliant on maybe Orla Prendergast for that point of difference. Great to see Amy Maguire back in bowling quite nicely. And yes, she got taken down a bit today, but actually she didn't bowl that badly. And maybe against other teams that don't have Jamari Adepadu in them, she would have done okay. But yeah, as I said, this is a long-term project for the Ireland women's team. They have, you know, players like Prendergast, Lewis, Hunter, and those have played a lot of cricket, but they're incredibly young still. You know, so they've got lots of World Cups ahead of them. And you know, you need that sort of backup. The talent pool at home is quite limited, that's for sure. But there are good players coming through, and there are far more girls who can see what the national team is doing, and they still look up so much to this group of players who are carrying the light for Irish women's cricket. So I do think more players will come through in the future. You know, it'd be great to see someone with a bit of pace come through, maybe one or two bowlers with real pace to join Orla Prendergast there. And, you know, I think the spin bowling stocks they're okay, but it'd be great to see someone who really gives the ball a rip and turns it as well. And then add to the sort of the Gabby Lewis and Orla Prendergast another sort of real classy, or maybe one or two classy batters to join them and be match winners.
2: We're just standing by trying to keep an eye on our friends at the TV broadcast to see when they're going to give Gabby Lewis the nod so we can hear from her. At the risk of asking an overly big picture question, Ed, you talk about some of those things. I mean, how do they find them? It's hard to find pace, spin, all these things from thin air in a system that isn't churning out players.
3: How do you find them? You don't. you develop them, I guess. You know, you've got to have a good pathway system, and being perfectly honest, we don't have a great pathway system in Ireland. So we're reliant on, I mean, you see even the names that come through. I mean, you know, Gabby Lewis' dad played cricket for Ireland. Yeah. You know, Orla Prendergast's father played very high-level club cricket. You know, all the names are very, very, you know, they seem to be similar. So we need to broaden that base. More people, we want more people playing the game, more girls playing the game. And I think they are. They're definitely a bigger pool now than there was when maybe a decade ago and maybe my sisters were playing. So the pool has grown a little bit. I think what you have to do is identify from a young age who you think might actually be able to do the things that you need. Can someone bowl leg spin maybe at 13 or 14? You go, okay, well, let's put resources into that. You know, have we got two or three bowlers around the whole country who we think can bowl fast? Can we get them through?
2: Right. Gabby Lewis has just moved into position. Might have gone early. This has happened to me a few times, Fido. So I think it's happened to me up in Old Trafford where the captain goes and stands there, but they have to do some small talk with Wilco or whoever it is that's doing the TV. I think it was Nas up in Old Trafford. She might not actually be talking yet. Any final thoughts from you, Beat? I mean, you've said it's kind of a bittersweet day for Sri Lanka, given they're unlikely to qualify, and Adepathy's almost turned up too late. And anything else?
4: Yeah, my
2: final
4: thought, I guess, today, having watched Scotland and Ireland perform on the same day, not against each other, is really how impressive Scotland have been, how quickly they're developing, and how they're pushing the bigger sides. I'm very impressed by them, and I think that they'll offer plenty more in future. It's all sorts of debates we need to have, you know, full member versus associate, who's part of the women's championship, who plays qualifiers, who doesn't.
2: And in Scotland's case, who gets access to county cricket? I think that
4: precisely.
2: Is probably the biggest thing with Ireland. Yeah,
4: absolutely. I mean, another full member I can think of is Zimbabwe, whose women's team are really struggling.
2: Well, especially because Marianne Bessonda just retired.
4: Yeah, she has. So there's all kinds of questions about the development of the women's game. And I think it's a nice narrative today to see these two Celtic rivals not playing each other, playing really big teams, defending champions and former champions.
1: Lewis,
4: see how they go.
2: Right then, over to Gabby Lewis.
1: I suppose it's really difficult, let alone being captain, when you're 3-2 and you have to recover from that. How tough was that process for you today?
5: Yeah, it was definitely tough. I think you just got to rebuild. And I feel like me and Leah did that well. And look, I think the main thing was for us to just get a partnership, and that was what we focused on. We still want the girls to come in and play freely, and, you know, we're just waiting for it to come off. But, you know, we didn't want the girls to retract, because that's not what you want as well. We need to still get a winning total on. So, yeah, I'm sure the girls will learn it and we'll come back better.
1: How tough and how steep is this learning curve for all the players at Cricket Ireland? It strikes me that every tournament we do, the level of skills just climbs.
5: Yeah, definitely. I think, you know, the level has gone up, but it also makes you hungrier as a cricketer. I think after every World Cup, you go back and you go, we're not far off, like how close we were to beating New Zealand and how well we've played in patches. It's just about coming together, and I think that does drive you on to get better. And yeah, that's what we'll look to do before Saturday.
1: Yeah, bittersweet for you, because it's a second consecutive 50, but in a losing process. A word about your opposite number, her knock today, Chamari.
5: Yeah, amazing. I think, you know, she's a world-class player, and definitely, you know, one that you need to get out, or else it'll happen what happened today. But yeah, look, brilliant knock, and yeah, she definitely did what the team needed.
1: You've got one more match against West Indies here. What can Ireland produce for that?
5: A win. You know, we beat them in the tri-series. The belief is still there in the squad. It's just about, you know, going back and rectifying our mistakes and where we went wrong today. But look, same ground, same time, so hopefully we can have some good conversations on how to turn it around for Saturday.
1: Good luck for that, Gabby.
5: Thanks so much.
1: Okay, let's invite Chamari Adepadu. Chamari, let's... I know I just mentioned it when you won the player of the match, but Bristol, 2017, I was here, a lot of us were here, you scored 178. You flayed Australia, and today, you this wonderful century again. So what is it, firstly, about Bristol that you love so much?
0: Yeah, I love Bristol. I score most of the runs in here, especially in England. So... actually, I played my natural game, and I scored 100, but most important thing, we won. So we are waiting one win. So as a captain, as a leader, I always try to lead in from the front. That's what I want to do.
1: Do you know how many centuries you've got now in T20 internationals?
0: No, I'm not counting.
1: Well, I'll tell you, you've got four. And no other Sri Lankan has one. But I want to ask you about your bowlers as well. How pleased were you as captain with the bowling effort today by Sri Lanka?
0: Actually, young Mithali bowled really good, and the rest of the bowlers, the whole bowling unit done an amazing job, and I'm really happy about bowling unit.
1: So you've got a hope now, you've got Scotland to come, you've got to beat them, and you've got a hope that other results go your way, like Ireland to beat West Indies, so you may want to chat with Gabby Lewis tonight.
0: Yes, please, Gabby.
1: But how have you found the tournament? So far, Chamari?
0: Actually, we enjoyed in England this summer. We won two games, one more game left. So I want to play our best game against Scotland, and let's see what we can do next. And we can't control those things. So, yeah, unfortunately, we lost against West Indies because last 3-4 games before we come here, we beat a couple of times West Indies. Unfortunately, we lost that game. So... we are in a little bit trouble now, but we keep smiling and playing our best cricket. That's the important thing.
1: Absolutely. Do you like the Colombo weather we've laid on for you? Do you like the weather?
0: Yeah, definitely. Same like Colombo. So, you know, Bristol is same like Colombo at the moment.
1: I'll just say thank you. Bohmastuti.
0: Well played.
1: Well done. Fantastic.
2: Chamari Attapattu, so good we had to hear from her twice in that post-match presentation. That is going to be it from all of us here. On behalf of Fadoz Munda, Ed Joyce, Melissa Story and myself, Nathan Johns, thank you very much for joining us. Wins for New Zealand and Sri Lanka in today's doubleheader. There is one more game of the day to come. Our coverage will get underway at 6:15 UK time. What's that, roughly 40 minutes or so, as Australia face Pakistan up at Headingley. But from all of us here at Bristol, bye-bye for now.
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0: Bangladesh, the 21st match of this ICC Women's T20 World Cup. It's the third match of a triple header in the World Cup today. This is Australia taking on Pakistan, two different ends of the table, not quite the bottom of the table for Pakistan. They're in fifth place, but Australia comfortably at the top of the table with three wins out of three, looking to make it four today. Pakistan winless so far in their three matches. It's a long shot, but they've got no pressure on them whatsoever. Nobody's expecting them to win, so we might see something unusual happen today. From what I hear, it's the biggest fixture in all of world sport. We'll be taking you through it late afternoon. I hope you're keeping shady wherever you are. Before we continue with our discussion here on the program, let's go out to the toss. Oh, we'll have that toss coming up for you very, very shortly. Sorry about that. Some gremlins over here, but it should be a cracking game. My name is Atif Nawaz. Alongside me very shortly will be Jeff Lemon, and right now alongside me is Anisha Ghosh. I'm going to get into conversation with both of my esteemed colleagues a little bit later on. First, let's find out what happened at the toss.
1: Still very, very warm out in the middle, which might not be great for the fans here at Headingley, but two teams that are more than used to this kind of heat is Pakistan and Australia. I've got Michelle Pereira, the match referee, alongside the skippers, Fatima Sana and Soph Molyneux. Soph, you have the coin.
2: Tails.
1: It is a heads. It falls Australia's way. What are you going to do?
2: We're going to have a bat. It looks like a pretty good deck, so I think getting out there and, hopefully putting a big total on the board would be good.
1: Setting for the fourth time in a row as well. I know you said the other day we're just going to take it game by game, but do you also have a bit of an eye on games in the future too with net run rates and all these wins and losses?
2: I think a little eye, and I think that's for the coaches and the staff in the background. But, I think a big thing as a playing group, we've tried to stay in the moment and enjoy what's in front of us. And, I think that's what we've done really well so far in this tournament.
1: Tricky with teams. You've had a couple of injuries both in the side and outside the side. News today?
2: We're unchanged. So, Phoebes is training really well and getting really close. But, we're unchanged today.
1: Okay, which is probably good news for Volley as well, so she doesn't have to keep.
2: Yeah. Although she's got a clean sheet and a dismissal. But, I think Moons will be absolutely fine.
1: Batting seems to be going really well. Three wickets against Netherlands. Was that a conversation piece?
2: We did talk about that for a bit. They also played really well. And, the wicket was a nice one to bat. But, today's a new day and our bowlers are ready to take on Pakistan here at a different venue.
1: Okay, all the best today, Soph.
2: Thanks, Shanzi.
1: Fatima, I'll get you to come in. If the coin had fallen your way, what would you have done?
3: I think we also have a bet first.
1: Yeah. Can't make the semi-finals. However, you can shake things up a little bit. What's the message to the team?
3: We just want to play a good cricket against them because we know we are a tricky team, so we will just try to play a good cricket.
1: Okay. Have you changed the side at all?
3: Yeah, we have two changes. Danny comes in and Ramin comes in Tasmia and Dituba.
1: Okay, and the reasons behind those changes?
3: We just try to give the chance to Danny because we know she is a senior player, so we just give the chance.
1: Bowler's been fantastic in the power play. Get through a couple of early Australian wickets and you're in this, aren't you?
3: Yeah, definitely. I want it.
1: All the best today with those wickets and for the result as well.
3: Thank you.
1: Thanks, Fatima. Well, Australia have won the toss today and they're going to have a bat first.
0: There we have it. Australia unchanged for this match as well. So their lineup will be Mooney, Vol, Perry, Gardner, Wareham, Sutherland, Carey, Molyneux, King, Garth, and Hamilton. Georgia Vol, as was alluded to in the toss, they will probably be breathing a sigh of relief that she doesn't have to keep today.

0: Although I think she did a pretty good job in the previous game. Beth Mooney back behind the sticks for Australia. Pakistan making a couple of changes. So their lineup is Feroza, Muniba, Aisha, Iram, Saira Jabeen, Alia Riaz, Fatima Sana Shamim, Diana Baig, who comes in for Tuba Hassan, I beg your pardon, for Tasmia Rubab, and Ramin Shamim comes in for Tuba Hassan, who's been very impressive in the two games that she's played so far for Pakistan. Been left out on this occasion. Australia having a bat first. Pakistan saying they would have a bat first as well had they won the toss, but they haven't. That's where they find themselves. Now, this is two teams who've had two very, very different World Cups so far. Anisha Ghosh, we've seen a very dominant Australia team equaling the record for highest highest team score in women's T20 World Cups, that 219 they got against the Netherlands. And on the flip side of that, you got a Pakistan team that has struggled in every which way you can imagine. They've been completely outclassed in a game by India. They came back from the dead in a game against South Africa. And in the previous game against Bangladesh, they squandered a winning position to lose that one as well. You couldn't ask for two more different teams if you tried.
1: Absolutely. And Australia, it bears reminding, are sort of setting the tone in Group A, which is quite neck and neck when it comes to the fight to the semi-finals spot. They have 3 wins from 3 and a very strong net run rate and a chance to move much closer to confirming a semi-final spot, which, by the way, cannot be ascertained before the very last day of league stage play. And that is going to be on Sunday, Australia taking on India, with Australia, South Africa and India in a three-way race to those two semi-final spots. Pakistan, as you mentioned, are still searching for the first win of the tournament, but they pushed South Africa close. They would be disappointed with that victory with a defeat to Bangladesh. And of course, they have some variety in their bowling attack to try and run this Australian batting lineup close. This batting lineup, of course, bat as number 11.
0: Yeah, we'll get into this batting lineup in just a second. I mean, it's just the one thing you could look at it from a Pakistani perspective, there'll be no pressure on them whatsoever. I don't think anybody's expecting them to win this game. They're already knocked out of this competition. They have nothing to lose. Perhaps that will sort of free them up. If we talk about this Australia team, Jeff Lemon, they've been pretty much perfect so far. Haven't really put a foot wrong. Could have really afforded to potentially make some changes today, but they want to keep it going just as is.
2: Well, they've been mixing and matching a little bit. They've got Lucy Hamilton in there again, just to give her another run. You know, they've had Megan Shute floating around the place, who is not required again today, so she'll probably be a bit frustrated. She's had the one game. And, you know, you'd think...

0: India, if they beat Australia, would end up on 4 points as well, assuming they beat Bangladesh. And so if they beat Australia heavily, that would bring Australia's net run rate down. If Australia don't win by a lot today, that will also bring their net run rate down. So even though they're a long way ahead at the moment, just got to, in order to make sure of it, in order to make sure there's no scenario where something weird could happen, they need a big margin today. They can't afford to just cruise it out and have a close win.
1: Well, they've done everything right so far, including winning the toss so far today. As we explained, the players are making their way out. Enormous, enormous flags here, although the ICC flag in the middle is slightly to the... It's not quite at the right angle, if I'm honest. The sort of obsessive compulsive within me is being sort of triggered. But the players are lining up, nearly ready for the national anthems here. Australia will be batting first. And if nothing else, that'll be a very exciting sight. Diana Baig back in for Pakistan. Very telling sentence from Fatima Sana about her inclusion in this lineup. We'll talk about that a little bit after the national anthems of Pakistan and Australia.

0: And there we have it, the national anthems of Pakistan and then Australia. It's a lovely, warm late afternoon, I'm going to call it. The sun's going to be up for quite a long time, so feels weird to call it early evening. Is there sort of modest turnout here at Headingley, if I'm honest? I've seen sort of an equal parts Australian, equal parts Pakistani support turn up. A few neutrals here as well. Earlier on, before the game started, I arrived to the stadium with Anisha Ghosh. She's decided to have a bat and a bowl against one of the local kids. Albie, his name was. How did that experience go for you, Anisha?
1: I was smashed all around the park by little Albie. And he did put in a word asking me to have a word with
0: the
1: potential
0: coaches
1: from this part of the world. I'll try my best, but anybody watching those highlights clips on Albie's social media or his mum's actually, please try and give the boy some opportunities here.
0: He's very gifted with the bat, no doubt about it. But the ball, I think he struggled with the lefty, a left-hander of the style, class and finesse of Anisha Ghosh is always going to be sort of psychologically quite daunting to bowl to. We'll see some more daunting bowling a little bit later on, I imagine. Those big flags are being wheeled off. Here we go, Australia versus Pakistan. So just a reminder, this is the third of a triple header in the World Cup today. In the morning, the first game was Scotland against New Zealand. New Zealand winning that game by

0: 6 wickets with 10 balls to spare. It did look quite close at one stage when New Zealand went 3 down quite early, but then a partnership just held that match together and New Zealand managed to get another win on the board. And then the second game today was Sri Lanka against Ireland. Ireland put up 130 for 5. Sri Lanka chased it down with 4.3 overs to spare, and they won that match by 9 wickets. Chamari Attapattu starring with the bat, 106 not out for her off 61 balls. Just the second century of this women's T20 World Cup. So already some impressive performances. I wonder if we're going to get to see some almost certainly in this match as well. Staying focused is the name of the game, it feels like, here, Jeff, for Australia. I can't imagine there's nerves or anything like that at this point. It's just about staying in a good winning rhythm, I imagine.
1: Winning rhythm is an interesting way of looking at it. Yeah, they're peculiar, these group stages, in the way they pan out, because the reality is that the expansion of the Women's World Cup is overall a good thing, but the gap between the top 3 to 4 teams and everybody else is substantial. There are a couple of teams that are pretenders to jumping up to that next stage, but tend to get found out when the pressure is on. And, you know, at the moment, Pakistan are not a team that can compete with the top level. They just don't have the resources. They don't have the backing. And correcting that is something that can only come internally, that can only come from within the PCB itself, to look at what they need to do to make their team competitive. I feel like their team has not advanced in the last 10 years or so, whereas even a team like Sri Lanka has. They're a better side than they were 5, 6, 10 years ago.
0: Well, we saw that illustrated in Pakistan's most recent game against Bangladesh. Bangladesh closing it out, holding their nerve under pressure, whereas Pakistan crumbled. And we've got loads of time. Save the good stuff, Jeff. We've got loads of time to talk about all the administrative issues in Pakistan cricket, how their woes can be fixed. Adisha, just before you take a break for the first 5 overs, what do you expect to see in the power play here from both Pakistan and Australia?
2: Well, from the Australia perspective, definitely plenty of runs, both from Georgia Wall and Beth Mooney. Beth Mooney, of course, was the player of the match against Netherlands, had to leave the ground after suffering back spasms, which is why she did not keep in that game.
0: Thanks for texting me that, by the way.
2: 100%. Always there for my colleagues here. And Sadia Iqbal is now the number 5th ranked T20i bowler after the rejig on the ICC Women's T20i bowling rankings only yesterday. So she will be absolutely key to the proceedings. And Pakistan's best route to making any impact on this game is, in fact, with the ball. So in a way, Fatima Sana should be glad that she lost the toss.
0: Well, let's wait and see if it's a good toss to lose. I can see Sadia Iqbal with the ball in hand. She's got a slip in place, a fielder at deep backward square leg, and a long off in place as in she comes. Her first ball outside edge. What a catch! Unbelievable catch at first slip. It's Beth Mooney who has to go. My goodness, that ball shot off the surface. Mooney looking to cut, gets a thick outside edge. The keeper ricochets, and the first slip takes an unbelievable catch. What a start to this game. Definitely not in the script. Australia 0-1 after one ball.
1: One-hander, flung the hand out, and somehow it stuck. Gulfarosa, that first slip. I mean, that's going between slip and keeper. She's stationed fairly wide, given it's a left-hander. And that was just sticky tape palms. That was a bit of David Warner at their former Port Elizabeth back in the day before they went to Cape Town. That's extraordinary. And I think, more importantly even than the wicket, is that it's Beth Mooney. That World Cup game in the One Day World Cup not that long ago when Pakistan almost beat Australia, it's Beth Mooney who saved the day. It's Beth Mooney who's the one in a crisis. She's had a couple of low scores, a couple of early dismissals in this World Cup. It's uncharacteristic for her. But to go first ball of an innings, she's usually their last ball of an innings. She has a record where she bats through a T20 innings more than I think anyone who's ever played the game. So that is a huge, huge early boost.
0: Well, speaking of huge players and players who have impacts on the game, Elise Perry is out at number 3. Sadia Iqbal in now to Perry, who comes down the track and drives the ball firmly down towards long on. That'll be the first runs for Australia. Alia Riaz does the fielding. Australia 1-1 after 2 balls. Just taking another look at that catch. It was really thick outside edge, really flying to Gulfiroza's left-hand side. Stuck a full arm out. And what did you say? Sticky tape hands. What a great expression. Sticky tape hands?
1: Yeah. It just lodged.
0: There, yeah. It's extraordinary, isn't it? I mean, it's really the sublime, and like we've seen the complete opposite of that so many times. It's so bizarre. You take the pressure off and things feel very different. And Sadi Iqbal, and again, this is slightly fuller, driven one-handed by Vol to extra cover, who stops and there is no run.
1: Well, it just gives the Australians something to think about, you know, and Elise Perry's seen it all before. And Georgia Vol's whole thing is to be fearless, so she'll probably continue.
0: And Sadi Iqbal, and again, back of a length, just turned into the onside. There is no run.
1: But you've got a young, inexperienced player like Vol. That's the kind of thing that could just put her off her rhythm. She's used to going out there, planting the foot and trying to murder everything in the first few overs. Does this make her change?
0: Iqbal, and again, that ball just goes on with the arm in towards Vol, who drives to cover. There is no run. Very tidy start, this from Sadi Iqbal. Everything's been on target. And just conceded the one run so far and taken that big wicket of Beth Mooney. First ball here at Headingley. And Sadi Iqbal, and again, flight to delivery swept firmly in front of square on the leg side by Vol. She'll get off the mark with that single. The first over is in the book. Australia 2-for-1 after one over. And, well, just those Pakistani fans that have braved it. We saw a few of them on our way into the ground. Anisha and I, we saw this mother-daughter combo walking into the ground, having a go at one of the activations where you can you have to hit the ball with the bat into these sort of like targeted holes and things.
1: Oh, yes.
0: And they both, it was great. So first the daughter had to go and then the mother had to go. And it was really fun to watch. In fact, the mother actually managed to find the four spot, I think. Yeah, it was a very good player. And I imagine like the Pakistan fans that have turned up, they probably bought their tickets a very long time ago thinking this could end up becoming a crucial game, things like that. It's a dead rubber, really. But they've got something to cheer for. As I can see Fatima Masana just marking out a run-up.
1: Well, it's only not a dead rubber for Australia if they lose it. If Australia somehow lost this game, it would be significant.
0: Yeah, it certainly would. I'm sure maybe everybody else in this group right now is cheering on the Pakistanis, as unlikely as their triumph would be. A rare moment of joy and encouragement for this team. Right, now then, Fatima Masana at the top of a run, ball in hand. Georgia Vol waiting at the striker's end with a slip in place. Fatima Sana strikes the pad. There's an appeal for LBW. It was sliding down the leg side. And there is no run on that occasion.
1: I mean, that's interesting in itself. A ball on the thigh pad. You know, you'd expect an Australian cricketer to find a way to clobber that through the leg side. And instead, tightened up, couldn't quite figure out the line. The ball cutting across her slightly. Hits the pad, rolls away, dot ball. That's significant in itself. That's the kind of ball you'd expect Georgia Vol to pick off and send speeding to the fence at deep backward square.
0: Here's Fatima, and again, full down the leg side. It's been parried by the keeper down towards the fine leg boundary. Fielder's giving chase, running hard after the ball. Will she pull it in? Oh, she does! It's Gulfiroza who gave chase all the way from the slip position and managed to pull the ball back in from the boundary sponge. Saved the one run. Yeah, one run. It's three wides instead of the four wides or five wides it was going to be.
1: Gulfiroza has done two things for her team. The first, the catch, and now that. She almost missed that ball. She almost fresh aired it. She just kissed the fingertips on the top of the ball as she went past it with just enough force to stop it. It was almost billiards. It came to rest just inside the cushion.
0: Yes, that's right. I was just thinking of it as a snooker analogy as well. And you get your cue ball just between the jaws, right on the fringe of just dropping in for an in-off. Right, Fatima Sana, perhaps a bit over-enthusiastic at the moment. Driven on the up and past the backward point fielder. This should be the first boundary for Australia as this ball whistles across the square. The square that goes all the way across the surface here at Headingley. It is Australia's first boundary off the bat of Elise Perry. 10-for-1 Australia after 1.2.
1: Well, dreams do evaporate quite quickly in the morning upon waking. It's something we've all experienced, and this might just be the Pakistan wake-up moment.
0: Yeah. Well, we had seven balls. That's not bad. Seven balls of thinking this could be a contest.
1: 1/20th of the innings.
0: Well, let's
1: see. That's something.
0: That's something, indeed. Fatima Sana into Elise Perry, short and pulled away. That was hit with some force by Elise Perry out towards the mid-wicket boundary. It was 769 miles per hour out of the hand from Fatima Sana, probably twice that fast off the bat of Elise Perry. 14-for-1 Australia after 1.3.
1: Well, that's very Elise Perry, and that's the kind of bowling that she grew up facing, the kind of stuff she had her dad pinging down at her with a sidearm in the nets for how many tens of thousands of deliveries. Decent pace, seam up, on a length, and she got the bit of width from the previous ball to drive away, and then a bit shorter and a little straighter. which makes it so easy to go back and pull mid-wicket inside the circle, deliberate shot to go over the top, and you've seen Elise Perry do that for the best part of 20 years.
0: Well, Elise Perry has just played a shot that's forced a field change as well. As mid-wicket comes up inside the circle, Fatima Sana in, that ball's been turned into the onside. They'll take a single to that short mid-wicket fielder. Oh, short, inside the circle, I should say. And there is a single taken, 15 for one after 1.4. Expensive second over. It was a very, very tidy start from Saadi Iqbal. Just two runs from the first over. Fatima has gone for 13 in her first so far, with two balls to come. As Elise Perry starting to impose herself on this game, 10 off four for her. It's a lovely batting surface, Headingley. It's the only game taking place on this pitch today. The other two were in Bristol earlier. Fatima in full, driven on the up and down the ground. One bounce, two bounce, three bounce into the advertising sponge. And it's Georgia Vault who picks up her first boundary. Australia now then finding their gear all over again. Well, 19 for one after 1.5.
1: The ICC broadcast was very big on a stat early on telling us the economy rate of Pakistan seamers during the power play and how it was better than the Australians. 4.44 to 4.45. It's just gone up a bit.
0: Yeah. I mean, Australia still have to bowl, to be fair. So. Fatima Sana into Georgia Vall again, who turns this ball towards mid-wicket. It's a dot ball to finish a very, very expensive over for Pakistan. 17 runs coming off it. Australia 19 for one after two overs. Won the toss earlier, decided to bat. We're having some fun here, Jeff, but I mean, let's talk about this a little bit, about what's gone so badly wrong for Pakistan. I think you made a really astute point earlier, just before play started, about, you know, the rest of the world sort of moving forward and Pakistan staying still. I mean, sort of if you go back 10, 15 years, this wasn't a side holding up the table. It was one of the more competitive sides in world cricket. They still hold a lot of records in test cricket when women's test cricket was played more prolifically around the world. But something's gone quite badly wrong, because they've just been a sort of a period of stasis for a long time. Saadi Iqbal in for a second over, and Perry turns that to mid-wicket. There is no run.
1: Yeah, and I think it's important, and I've said this when we've had some of these discussions during previous games, that it's important not to be directing disdain or anger or resentment at the players. I've the utmost respect for the players. I think they're extremely courageous to stand up and play cricket, to want to be part of a team, particularly in a country where there are people who don't want women to be playing cricket at all.
0: Saadi Iqbal in, down the track comes Perry, drives firmly down to long on.
1: Which is the case in all cricket-playing countries. There are sectors of society who are opposed to it, but you're probably coming up against a stronger body of opposition in Pakistan compared to some other countries,
0: sure,
1: to say that women shouldn't be playing sport at all in the public domain.
0: There's Saadi Iqbal, ball down the track, upish, but past the mid-off fielder. That was another really authoritative shot there from Georgia Vall. Got to the pitch and hammered it down the ground. 24 for one off 2.3.
1: But you've got these players who are willing to go against that social grain, and who are also willing to turn up and come to these tournaments where they know that they're likely to be outmatched, and they know that the results could, if they go badly, be humiliating, and that has been the case with some games in this tournament.
0: Swept firmly in front of square out towards mid-wicket. There is a fielder there who gets behind it. It's Nashra Sandhu. They'll take a single again.
1: I jumped in the elevator out of the Southampton ground the other day after they'd been beaten, and a couple of the Pakistan players were in the lift, and they were just devastated. The looks on their faces were complete dismay and distress, and you've got to remember the people involved.
0: As this ball's been played defensively on the front foot by Perry into the covers, no run. Yeah, quite. I mean, it was a tough loss to take that day, particularly against Bangladesh. They were very clear. They were on top for much of the game, but just couldn't close it out. Bangladesh just showing a lot more steely determination. Pakistan looking very brittle under pressure. Saadi Iqbal in. That ball's been pushed down the ground, down to long on for a single. Will complete a slightly tidier over from a Pakistani perspective. Just seven off it. 26 for one after three overs. So, I mean, Jeff, with what you said being said, they still need to be critiqued, obviously, in a very appropriate way, not with any sort of silliness that often takes place.
1: Yeah.
0: in the media.
1: But I think it's less about individual players and what they did or didn't do right and that kind of thing, and more about recognising the structure that they're coming from, which is coming from an extremely small player pool and coming from an administration wherein there is a lot of indifference or even outright hostility to the fact that there is a women's team and that it needs funding and it needs support. So where there's reluctant support of a team and of a setup, of a culture, the fact that the Pakistan Super League Women's Edition was supposed to happen 4 years ago, got cancelled, we've never seen a sniff of it since. The fact that there is such a small player pool, it's hard to get a major domestic setup going to try to produce players and test players and have them tested by the time they reach this level.
0: As Diana Beg is into the attack, replacing Fatima Sun, a thick outside edge from Perry off a ball. They're just shaped away ever so slightly. They'll pick up a single. They come back for a second run. And they'll make it in the end. Hidim Javed with the throw from the deep. 28 for one Australia after 3.1.
1: It just means there's a complete lack of equity, a complete lack of fairness in what these players are being asked to do, given the basis they're coming from, compared to what an Australian player is being asked to do or an English player is being asked to do.
0: Hmm. Diana in again to Perry, who gets down the track, thick outside edge, past the short third fielder inside the circle, and that's going to run away to the boundary for four. Well, Diana Beg is getting a nice shape away from the right-hander, but the Australians are not coming slow. It's another boundary for Perry, who's on to 18 off 10. Australia 32 for one after 3.2 overs.
1: So how do you make this team a team that players want to be part of, that they're desperate to participate in, when they're turning on the TV and seeing these players being smashed up, seeing this level of angst and unhappiness and at times embarrassment of some of the performances? That's not going to draw in... It's not going to create a dream for younger players to want to play the game.
0: As Beg is in again, this is short and pulled past mid-off. This could be another boundary. Here it is. Well, the runs are flowing here for Australia. Talking about Pakistan's woes off the pitch, there's plenty of them on the pitch at the moment as well. 10 off this over so far. We're only halfway through it. Australia 36 for one after 3.3 overs. And for no reason at all, I'm just going to remind you that the highest team total in the history of ICC Women's T20 World Cups is 219.
1: Which we've seen twice in the last couple of weeks.
0: Exactly.
1: Yep.
0: So just to pick up on the Women's League point, just to give a little bit of colour there, Jeff.
1: Sure.
0: I mean, so in 2022, it was announced by Ramiz Raja's administration, he was the then PCB chair, that they would launch this league, as Diana is in once more, driven nicely but straight to extra cover. There is no run.
1: Yep. And it was the main impetus for the BCCI then announcing that they would launch the Women's Premier League because they didn't want Pakistan to get in first.
0: Well, this is it. It was sort of used as like a sort of nationalist arms race between India and Pakistan. And once India got there first, there was like a less... It felt like there was less interest. The initial announcement that came was that they were actually going to expand the original structure. So from four teams and 16 matches, it was going to be five teams and 22 matches. And instead of being double headers with the PSL matches, it would be its own entity, as Diana Beg is into Perry, who ramps this shot. My goodness, that was an extraordinary ramp. Couple of bounces into the fence just beneath us. That was an unbelievable shot from Elise Perry. I just have to take a moment to describe it. She got into the position that you might see a hibachi chef get into and flip the ball over her head. It was extraordinary, extraordinary batting from Elise Perry. She's on to 26 off 13, 44 on Australia after 3.5.
1: Well, the key thing is that Imran Khan got knocked off as Prime Minister of Pakistan by the military, which meant that there was a change in government, which meant that Ramiz Raja was removed as head of the PCB.
0: But his replacement...
1: Then cancelled.
0: Well, he expanded upon the plan initially, right? So Najib said...
1: And then retracted it.
0: And they just ignored it. There was never any follow-up. There was never any chase. There was never any delivery. Yep. And sort of informally, some reasons were floated, as Diana in once more down the leg side. This is going to be runs, wides, five of them it seems. Yes, it is. Well, and Australia aren't scoring the runs brilliantly. They're being gifted them by Pakistan's bowlers at the moment. 45 for one. Diana Beg back into the team for the first time in this World Cup, has conceded 19 off her first over, and there's still another ball to come. So it's not looking good for Pakistan here. Australia, well, it's party time for that team.
1: This is rough. Nine wides in two balls by the Pakistan seamers opening up.
0: As Diana Beg in again for the final delivery of first over. This is a better one outside the off stump. Perry defends to mid-off. There is no run. That is the end of that over. Diana Beg was supposed to relieve the pressure that was on Fatima Sana. Fatima went for 17 in her first over. Diana Beg's gone for 19.
1: Well, in a way, that has relieved the pressure because Fatima Sana no longer has the most expensive over in the innings. So that

0: might have been a team
1: and they don't have to they don't have to carry the weight of expectation of having the best economy that Seamers have.
0: True.
1: 4.44, you know, it's removed, heavy lies the crown.
0: It is now somewhere north of that. Yeah, so that set up that the fact that that the Women's Pakistan Super League is now a distant memory as a concept, it was very damaging, I think, that couldn't continue.
1: Sadi Iqbal in for a third over as Well turns that ball out towards deep backward square leg. They're looking for a second note, I think, against it. Just the one. 46 for one, or 4.1.
0: And nothing has been set up in its place. There is no high-performance channel, whereas we're now starting to see India getting the players who've come through the WPL, and they're making it into the national side.
1: There's Sadi Iqbal in again. Short and pulled away out towards mid-wicket. A fielder that wasn't too far away from that. I had to just watch it as it whistled off the surface and into the boundary for four more for Elise Perry, who's raced onto 30 off 15 deliveries. 50 for one of 4.2 overs. We're talking, Jeff Lemon and I, about Pakistan women's cricket and its woes off the pitch, as if there weren't many on the pitch at the moment. But just a question then, Jeff. I mean, just from your perspective, and we'll fill this in. We've got a lot to talk about, I'm sure, as Sadi Iqbal in again goes for a fuller length, whipped out towards mid-wicket. This time it'll just be a single, 51 for one. It can't just be as simple as they don't have a franchise T20 tournament. That's why they're not improving.
0: It's not as simple as that.
1: It's a factor, for sure.
0: It's that there is not a domestic structure, whatever that is, mm-hmm. That's set up to increase the player pool and give more options.
1: As Sadia's in, this is short and cut, but straight to cover, and there is no run.
0: It's been allowed to wither, essentially, yeah. In Pakistan women's cricket, which was one of the more promising setups, say, 20 years ago. It was moving in the right direction, if slowly, and now it's not.
1: Sadia Iqbal into ball, short again, and hammered through the covers. Well, you can't give that kind of width and certainly not that length to Georgia Vol. She will punish you, as she has Sadia here. No way to stop this flow of runs for Pakistan. Australia are 55 for one. One ball to come in the fifth over. And it really does look like two different classes of cricket at the moment.
0: Yeah, it's been grim so far after that good first over as well. I mean, you know, bear that in mind. They only scored a couple of runs off the first over.
1: They did,
0: so
1: yeah.
0: 53 off four overs since then.
1: And there's a ball to come. This has been swept in front of square. Didn't really time it. Went off a bit of a leading edge, really. But they'll get through for a single all the same. Fatima Sana looking under pressure, as you can imagine, Pakistan's captain. And that last over going for 11. Sadia Iqbal still has relatively economical figures compared to two teammates who've bowled so far. Three overs, one for 19. Fatima and Diana have gone for as many.
0: The
1: other 36 between them off just two overs. Jeff Levin, have a little chat about,
0: yes,
1: you know, what other things could Pakistan be doing to improve? Because obviously there's fans in Pakistan who are increasingly frustrated, angry that they're having to watch as their team fail on an international stage. Once again, they were winless in last year's ODI World Cup as well. Give us your thoughts on that. And then you're going to be joined on commentary for the first time today by Anisha Ghosh.
0: Thank you, Atif. Yeah, 56 for one after five overs. It's been a rough start for Pakistan, and well, it's only going to get rougher here. Fatima Sana has kept herself on, and I'm not sure why, because Georgia Vol has just smoked that ball away for four to start the sixth over. So the power play rolling on as it has done beforehand, and 60 for one now the score. That was just another brutal shot from Georgia Vol. It's on the leg stump and pulled away. So 60 for one the score. Vol up to 19. And Fatima, having gone for 17 from her first over, starts with a boundary, first ball of her second, and at least the second ball of that over is only conceding a single. Little inside edge into the pad, rolls away to backward square. Sadi Iqbal picks up, who's already bowled her three of her overs that have been relatively economical. They might as well just keep her on at this point, because I think if she comes back later in the innings, she'll get smashed about 61 for one. Anisha, this has been a rough start.
2: But along expected lines, for certain, despite that being the first ever first ball wicket that Australia lost in a T20 World Cup.
0: Is that right? Outside the off stump and signalled a wide very belatedly by the umpire. It was as though she was thinking about it, pondering it. It was a slow.

0: Football ball bouncer that was dug in about a third of the way down the pitch, and it kind of looped through outside the off stump. Very slow and ponderous, and eventually called a wide for height because Perry thought about trying to uppercut it and then just decided to stay out of trouble. 62 for one was Fatima in and bowling to Elise Perry down the leg side, and that will be another wide. The woes continue for Pakistan, 63 for one.
1: Absolutely, and that stat is, of course, courtesy John Leder, a.k.a. Hypergoss,
0: yes,
1: on X/Twitter.
0: The great statistician of the women's game.
1: Without a shadow of doubt, 100%.
0: So the first time Australia have lost a wicket in the first ball of a T20I, that seems scarcely believable.
1: T20 World Cup.
0: I was thinking it couldn't be a T20 International. They started playing those in 2006, was it? Punched away off the back foot by Perry into the covers, and a rare dot ball for Australia.
1: Well, Fatima Sana has been quite the standout bowler for Pakistan. She has 7 wickets at 9.57. We've already spoken about her economy in the power play. Picked up a 3 for 16 against Bangladesh and 2 for 18 against South Africa. And in a way, she's been carrying the side with bat, ball, captaincy, and a couple of spectacular catches as well.
0: She's up to Perry now, who's driving down to mid-on, and consecutive dot balls. Finally, Pakistan strings something together at 63 for 1 in the sixth over. Well, perhaps carrying the team, the strain has started to show and her shoulders have started to give out. But either that or she's just run into a couple of players who are very good at facing briskish seam bowling at the top of an innings.
1: And they'll be sharing the dressing room at Birmingham Phoenix, Fatima Sana and Elise Perry.
0: That is true. Maybe she's just overcome with nerves. Fatima up, bowling right arm over, and another dot ball, 3 in a row. So at least she's managed to reel this in a bit. One more ball to come, given those wides, to close out the over, 63 for one. Yeah, apparently she's a huge Elise Perry fan, so she was overcome when she got picked for Perry's team. It was that was what she was most excited about.
1: There was a lovely social media clip from a few World Cups ago when she walked up to Elise Perry rather diffidently and said, "If I could have a quick chat with you." It went viral, and now she has the opportunity to live out that dream of sharing the dressing room with one of the greatest ever, probably the greatest ever female cricketer.
0: Mm. But it's telling that there was this much interest and this much excitement in one Pakistan player being picked up for a franchise league, because there have been so few opportunities for those players.
1: And she deserves it completely.
0: Fatima up to Perry, who is getting a run this time, whipped out to deep mid-wicket. Thinks about the second, vol's interested. Perry's not really. She's got quite a few years on her younger teammates. So the power play comes to an end at 64 for one after they scored 2 runs from the first over, 62 runs from the next 5. It's been rough. They're going at 10.5 and over at the moment. Australia, they'll have the mandated early drinks break. We've got a huge blender full of some kind of strange fluid being taken out there. It's kind of orange looking. It looks a bit like whatever's in the briefcase in Pulp Fiction, that kind of colour scheme. It is a very hot day up here in Leeds. That doesn't happen that often. But it was well into the 30s today and people were melting all over the city centre as I arrived this afternoon.
1: Feels a bit like Mumbai and also a bit like Calcutta with the high humidity here in Leeds. I did manage to go out and about on the streets of Leeds without a cardigan or any kind of additional layers aside from a very basic cotton top bought from the eastern Indian city of Calcutta.
0: Very good. Yeah, a couple of weeks ago when the tournament started, I was up at Old Trafford in Manchester, and it was not warm then, I can tell you that. So we've had a dramatic shift in the last couple of weeks. So at the moment, we're coming up to 7 p.m. and it's still 30 degrees outside, according to the Met in Leeds, which is not the norm. But this is the way the world is going as heat waves grow more intense. 64 for one is the score at the drinks break. The Australians getting some extra hydration on board. They're very used to this kind of hot temperature. They're used to playing cricket in this and more tough conditions. So it'll be just slotting into what's normal for them.
1: Well, for the ODI World Cup in Sri Lanka and India last year, And of course, there were a few other additions, probably in the T20 World Cup in 2024. Australia went through a full-fledged training capsule involving sauna bath. It made the headlines because that is the kind of diligence the Australian women's team puts in behind the scenes to make sure they're absolutely ready for any kind of challenges posed by conditions.
0: It's also the kind of resources available to them that they can afford to do things like this.
1: Well, some countries have natural sauna.
0: Yes, just go outdoors.
1: India, Pakistan, Bangladesh, Sri Lanka.
0: Yes, depending on the time of year. You can get pretty chilly up in Delhi or certainly in Dharamshala.
1: You surely do. Even in Calcutta for that matter, but not Mumbai. Mm-hmm. Perennially warm, hot, sultry and humid.
0: So the drinks break coming to an end, the Pakistan players scattering, and my word, they do not look like a fired-up team at the moment. Some very slow trudges back to fielding positions as though waiting for punishment to come, and that may be the case. Well, it certainly will be if they can't find a bit of zip and find some belief that they can get one of these players out and try to apply a little bit of pressure to who's coming in next. Australia lost Beth Mooney from the first ball of the innings. If you've just tuned in, she edged a ball to slip. It was a great catch by Gulfarosa off the left-arm spinner, Sadia Iqbal.
1: Definitely one of the top three contenders for catch of the tournament because it's the big wicket of Beth Mooney who just refuses to get out, number one.
0: Right up there.
1: And her reaction time was absolutely on the money. Great reflexes. Just stuck her right hand out at first slip. Mooney Bali had no clue, the wicketkeeper whatsoever.
0: Yep.
1: So fantastic take that. But Australia.
0: Who else is up there? Wolvard against Australia, was it? The one she took at cover that was past her when
1: yes,
0: she was
1: almost
0: lunging backwards?
1: Absolutely. The backward going momentum. She had to counter on that one.
0: So we'll have a change in the bowling and it'll be Shamim coming on and just floating the first ball up to Perry, who's driving it through a misfield, back through the bowler, down towards long on. And they'll take a run, 65 for one. So, Romin Shamim.
1: One of the two changes rung in by Pakistan today.
0: Yep.
1: Off-spinner, largely picked to counter the left-hand batting threat of Australia's. They've already wiped off Beth Mooney off that equation.
0: Yeah, Bangladesh tried something similar as Shamim bowls. Sweep shot by Vol out to deep mid-wicket where the sweeper is keeping the scoring to one. 66 for one. Yeah, Bangladesh said they picked off spinners in order to counter the Australian left-handers, but then Bangladesh only made 87 runs, so that didn't give them much opportunity to defend it. Pakistan struggling here, but a reasonable start. They've got the outfielders in the right spot at least. A drive cracked down the ground by Perry. And again, it only scores one. They've got long off back, long on, deep mid-wicket, deep square leg. Conventional sort of field. And as long as she bowls straight enough to prevent the Australians going through cover, because there's not much protection. Three fielders inside the ring on the offside. If there's anything wide, even if it is turning back in, it'll be cut or driven away. And there is width manufactured by Vol, who backs away to make that width, but doesn't get all of it and hits it to the cover fielder on the edge of the ring. They'll get through for a single. Again, Pakistan will be very happy with singles at this point. 68 for one. Four balls in the over. Four singles taken. Fifth ball galloping down the pitch. Perry's drop kicking it down to long on the bounce. And again, it will only score one. There's 69 for one. Perry up to 35 from 23 balls. Vol on 22.
1: Good first over this already from Romin Shamim.
0: It's not over yet, Anisha. One ball to go.
1: Finish it strong, Shamim.
0: Don't go too early. Floated up and whipped a lot of bottom hand. Hockey shot into the gap at deep mid-wicket. It's well fielded. They'll keep the scoring to two. So singles and a two at the end. Seven from the over. Well, you'll take that when you've just gone for 10.5 and over through the power play. 71 for one after seven. Perry on 35, Vol on 24.
1: The Pakistan spin bowling attack needs to back themselves to do this with far greater regularity, because if you look at how they performed in that ODI World Cup on a balmy October afternoon last year, they had Australia slumped to 76 for 7, and it was a rescue act once again stitched together by Beth Mooney and, of course, one of the middle-order batters. Australia went on to win that game eventually. Hardly a surprise, but the fact that Pakistan spinners could push the opposition is something they would want to jog.

0: their minds back to as Diana Bay comes up to the, comes back into the attack.
1: So it will be seam bowling. This is an interesting call, and it's cracked away. First ball by Perry, one bounce for four. And that may not have been the right decision by the captain. Gave herself a second over that got punished, and now Diana Baig has started poorly again. Just dropped it short, and it's exactly what Elise Perry wants. Nice bit of bounce in this wicket. We saw Mitchell Marsh enjoy batting here from an Australian perspective in the Headingley Test a couple of years ago. And it was those sort of deliveries, the ones that sat up, nice bit of bounce and cracked away. 75 for one. Diana Baig up to Perry, gets the length right, pitches it full, and Perry drives it down to mid-off and runs with the stroke. Good, sharp single, 76 for one.
0: Well, the FIFA World Cup may be happening elsewhere, but there's a bit of a footballing duel happening right out there. Diana Baig, former Pakistan football player, up against Australia's World Cup goal scorer from the Germany 2011 edition, up against Sweden.
1: It was a long, long time ago when Elise Perry curled one into the back of the net. It was a great strike. I think she was 16 at the time. Nudged away off the pads and beats the short, fine leg. Diana strays in line and she's going to cough up another boundary. That's a very soft offering to give up for. Didn't need to do anything much with that, the Georgia Vole, except just put a bit of bat on it. And even so, short, fine, should have stopped it, but the mistake by Ramin at short fine leg lets the ball go through, and it's 80 for one now.
0: It is, the timing of the dive from Shamim at short fine leg wasn't accurate at all. Probably dived a fraction of a second too early for her own liking.
1: Diana up to Vole and getting in a bit of a tangle, just squeezing the ball out, trying to work it off the pads through mid wicket, ends up trickling towards square leg, and keeper has to do the tidying up. 81 for one with a single added. That's a leg by.
0: I loved how straightforward Fatima Sana's explanation was as to why Diana Baig has been included today, simply because she happens to be a senior player, quote unquote.
1: A senior player. Well, being senior doesn't necessarily mean that you're going to play well. And at the moment, it's not working in Diana Baig's favour. Pitch is full and driven down the ground by Perry to long on. At least that's bowling to your field. Although if you bowl those to Georgia Vole, I wouldn't be surprised if she just tries to go over the top of that long on.
0: Potentially, and Diana Baig has a strong England connection. She was named after Princess of Wales. She says because her father chose the name Lady Diana, who was hugely popular when she was born in 1995.
1: Here goes Diana, and driven away out through the covers by Georgia Vole for one. Again, thinking of the second, and Perry is saying, no, thank you very much. We'll just have you stay exactly where you are. 83 for one is the score. Perry on 41, Vole on 29. So that would have been a couple of years before Princess Diana died.
0: Unfortunate. The incident itself and how she passed away, both.
1: So 83 for one. The score after eight overs. They're still galloping along in excess of 10, Australia. And I spoke before the game about how they needed to make sure that they didn't lose net run rate on this game, just in case. Just in case if South Africa win their last couple, and then if India beat Australia, you've got three teams on four wins each.
0: Yep, 8 points apiece.
1: They want to make sure they're comfortably ahead on net run rate. It's net run rate ahead of head-to-head for tiebreakers at this tournament, which isn't always the case. Shamim drops short, cracked out to deep mid-wicket, but only for one with the sweeper in place. And Vole goes on to 30. They're 84 for one, Australia.
0: And with all these three teams in action on what is going to be the last day of the group stages, it's just shaping up to be a fascinating Sunday in London.
1: Here's an aggressive shot in the air, down towards long on, and just over the top. Perry's hit the first six of the day. And that's the spot where she does hit them. It started many years ago when Elise Perry worked out how to clear the ropes. It was over long on first. It was always a most convincing, very aggressive shot. She skips down the wicket to Shamim. Gets not purely to the pitch of it. Hit it a bit squarer than she was intending. She was looking to go fairly straight long on. It ended up relatively wide. But just for a moment, Pakistan thought they were at the races. Well, there might be a catch held down the ground, but no. 90 for one is the score, with Perry up to 47. Shamim bowls to her again, and she's driving the ball down to long on. Same fielder, Ali Arias, who just watched the ball sail over her head, is having to run up to intercept that one. 91 for one, with Perry to 48 from 28 balls.
0: That was terrific use of the feet from Elise Perry. A majestic-looking six.
1: Shamim bowls a wide off-break, carved away for four. That was always the risk for Pakistan, with the field up on the offside. If you gave any width, and if you dropped a bit short, and she did both, Georgia Vole thumps it. That is the way that Georgia Vole hits the ball. 95 for one.
0: The bottom hand is so good of Vole's, really something you usually associate with left-handers. Absolute brute force. Hung back, waited for that delivery, and just made the most of the length on offer. Expensive over this already.
1: Two balls to come. Shamim drops a little short, but not timing the cut this time. Vole hits it way too far in front of square, straight to the fielder at cover, no run.
0: They need something, maybe an enterprising fielding effort to stop this juggernaut between Perry and Vole.
1: Last ball of the over. Slog sweep in the air. It'll bounce before the fielder. They're right back on the ropes out there on the leg side. And maybe could come in just a little bit for those squarer hits where it's a little harder to generate that power. But not to be in that case. Nine overs gone. 96 for one. The run rate remains 10.67.
0: Incredible effort with the bat from Australia. Playing up to their reputation, the six-time champions, not holding any titles across formats at present. But they're giving themselves really a very strong opportunity and a platform to win their seventh T20 World Cup. And doing so on the new captain, Sophie Molyneux, who would be mighty pleased with what she has witnessed so far from the dugout, with all of the players putting their hands up. By turns almost, Elise Perry, one of the seven players featuring in all of the editions of the ICC Women's T20 World Cup. If you look at the gallery, Chamari Athapattu among them have performed, as has Perry, Susie Bates, Marizan Kapp. So realistically, the two players still waiting to lay their imprint down is Sophie Devine and Harmanpreet Kaur.
1: So, start of a new over, Nushra Sandhu. Another spinner coming into the attack, lofted down the ground on the bounce, and it beats long on. Georgia Vole hitting it quite straight, and long on getting around. You thought might have been a chance to keep the scoring to one, but not to be. That'll raise the Australian 100 in the 10th over. I was just checking whether this could be potentially Perry's fastest 50 in the format, but not quite, because she got one off 27 balls. During the Women's Ashes a couple of years ago, she's faced 28 balls for 48 here today, but it's definitely up there. She's striking at 171 at the moment. And she's at the non-striker's end now as Vole punches down to mid-off. Can't score a run there.
0: Both these batters know the dimensions of this ground really well, having played against Bangladesh. For Pakistan, it's their first outing here.
1: Nushra bowling, left arm orthodox, punched down the ground again. It's lofted and it will be caught. Georgia Vole's holdout finally. A little balm on the burn for Pakistan. 100 for one becomes 100 for two. Vole looking for that distance, but they do have the boundaries back at this World Cup. And finally, for Pakistan, something goes right. Long off fielder was in position on the right line, took a couple of steps in underneath it. Fingers down, hands down, always heart in my mouth when I see a fielder with going for a cup catch down around stomach height. There's always a greater chance of dropping them, I think. But Iram Javed able to hang on to that one. And the second wicket falls. Georgia Vole, 39 from 28 balls.
0: Pakistan's most economical bowler of this tournament, Nushra Sandhu, strikes, breaks that 100-run stand between Elise Perry and Georgia Vole. Crucial timing this, and a good catch under pressure from Iram Javed. It was high and hanging for a long time, and given the number of drop chances, drop sitters we've seen in this tournament across, you know, a good eight to ten teams across the 12 competing sides, good on Iram Javed to be able to hold on to that one.
1: I just want to see when a player's coming straight line at the ball like that, I just want to see fingers pointing up. trying to reverse cut the catch. You give yourself a better opportunity that way. But Nashra Sandhu is in the book and punching.

0: away to cover first ball for Ash Gardner. Won't be a run. So it's a very neat scorecard so far. Australia lost a wicket at naught and a wicket at 100.
1: Next one potentially at 150.
0: Pakistan are hoping it's not 200. Back goes Gardner and heaved away across the line. It might be right now. It's another one at 100. She's holed out to deep mid-wicket. So the Australians are either making ducks or plenty at the moment. Goes back, looks to heave it over the leg side. Nashra Sandhu takes her second wicket in an over. And the horse may have bolted, but at least Pakistan are making a decent job of shutting the barn door.
1: And it is the namesake of the late Princess Diana who holds on to this one, the second catch of this over. Ash Gardner goes back for a two-ball duck. And once again, it's the control of Nashra Sandhu that does the trick. And credit also to the catcher, Diana Beck, simply because she was staring right into the sun. Never easy. So good two catches in the same over from Pakistan. That is what a good enterprising effort in the field does, as I was mentioning earlier in the stint. And they need to capitalize on the inroads. You've gotten a Georgia ball back in the heart. And now Ash Gardner as well, as Georgia Wareham comes out to the middle. A spark leading to a bushfire, something that the Australian fielding coach, Gavin Twining, often mentions, how just one moment of brilliance in the field can really light up the evening.
0: Nashra Sandhu, what an over. One ball to come in her over. Left arm around the wicket, bowling to Wareham, who sweeps it for four. That is how Georgia Wareham plays. She is a violent scorer of the cricket ball. Some extraordinary strike rates in some of the batting innings that she's had. So more trouble could await for Pakistan. She's exactly the kind of player who could come in at this point and really get away. 104 for three after 10 overs. Perry still on 48. Wareham on four. You're going to carry on commentary, Anisha, and then Atif is coming in.
1: Yes, that was a wicket-taking over, sure. Double strike from Nashra Sandhu, but she would be disappointed with the end to that over. Really wavered when she had been benefiting from the off-stump line. Sent the last one down leg side, as a result of which, easy pickings for Georgia Wareham. Swept it with disdain and picked up a first ball four. Well, Perry on strike, two runs short of a half century. Shamim with the ball in hand. Perry plays it into the offside. Misfield from the sliding mid-off fielder, Diana Beck, coming off a very good catch. There has been a mixed bag of performances from Pakistan's fielding unit so far, Atif. Two very good catches and a regulation fielding stop that could not be averted.
2: I mean, the catches that they've taken today have been good enough to earn them some goodwill, I think, in the fielding department. But the onslaught from Australia just never stops. They're bat all the way down.
1: Wareham on strike, tossed up by Shamim. Drilled towards Alia Riaz at long on for a single run. Brings Perry back on strike on a 29-ball 49. Is the talismanic all-rounder from Australia.
2: I believe this is Elise Perry's highest score in a T20 World Cup as well.
1: Back of a length delivery, swatted towards deep mid-wicket. Elise Perry picks up a well-deserved and well-constructed half-century. The best ever in women's cricket. Continues to deliver the goods in her 10th ICC Women's T20 World Cup. And gets a well-deserved applause from the Australian dugout, as she does from the smattering of Australian fans in the stands. Shamim to Georgia Wareham. Cut uppishly, chance for a catch and taken by the point fielder. Would you believe it? Three quick strikes from the spin bowling attack of Pakistan's. And Australia have now lost Wall, Gardner and Wareham in back-to-back overs.
2: Yeah, it's an outstanding phase from Pakistan. They've been so improved in the field. It's Gulfirosa again with the catch. She took a stunning catch at slip, the very first ball of this game. And now she's taken a catch. She had to juggle it a little bit at backward point, but she's taken another one to cap off. Well, not quite cap off. They'd be hoping she'll take a couple more catches, to be fair, but to continue her fine run up in the field. And what a sequence this has been for Pakistan. Australia have been bludgeoning the ball. The pattern has been people getting out early or going big. So we'll see how that pattern continues. But Pakistan giving themselves these little moments just to stay in, keep things somewhat in check, keep things from getting out of control. It does feel like damage control rather than taking any kind of

0: any thought of the game being taken by the scruff of the neck. But either way, these are moments that Pakistan will find encouraging.
1: Excellent phase of play for Pakistan here. Can they capitalize on the wicket-taking momentum that they have generated so far? One of the best all-rounders in global cricket across both genders out in the middle. Operating with the bat in hand is Annabel Sutherland. Right-hander with the wicket-keeper standing up. Shamin sends this towards her back pad. And Sutherland gets off the mark with a single, nurdling this towards the leg side.
0: Yeah, it's very important for Pakistan to try and whistle through these overs right now while they have a little bit of momentum to their side. Just looking at that catch again, she palmed it into her shoulder, nearly put it down, rolled it basically off her collarbone into her hands. But she held on, that's what counts.
1: Shamim to Perry. Short arm pulled by Perry. She's taking the first one very quickly, pushing hard for the second one. Sutherland wants the second, and they complete it eventually with ease. Perry on a 31 ball, 52 now. Sutherland on a runner ball one. Australia 110 for four after the closure of the 11th over.
0: You have to admire the Australians and the way they're sort of relentless in their approach for more and more runs. There was no real need to go back for that second run. Keep the strike and keep scoring. There's plenty of scoring opportunities, but even there, no margins given, no foot off the accelerator. We're going to come back for that too. We're going to push the field. I mean, a better throw, and it could have been a little bit tighter, to be fair, from the deep, but just betting on yourself to get there. This is what's made this team so successful. Just this desire to dominate, not just win, but to dominate contests. And yeah, they've put their four wickets down, but they're still going at 10s after 11 overs. So I would still say they're dominating proceedings at this point. Pakistan will need to do something very, very special to keep this from getting out of control.
1: Nasha Sandhu with the double strike in the previous over, back for a second. This has been hammered off the back foot towards the long on fielder, Alia Riaz, who fumbles this, but thankfully for Pakistan, it doesn't lead to a second run.
0: Yeah, she's been the focus of a lot of critique from Pakistan. A lot of it unfair, I have to say, but not been a great World Cup for Alia Riaz with the bat.
1: Nasha to Elise Perry, who plays this one off the hips to Diana Beg at mid-wicket for a single run. The run rate now hovering around 10.
0: I've got to say, Nisha, some of the selection has been a bit baffling from a Pakistani perspective. Ayman Fatima, there was so much talk about Ayman Fatima, this power hitter. We've not seen her play a single game.
1: Sandhu to Sutherland, who muscles this towards the deep mid-wicket cordon. And it races to the boundary in the blink of an eye. Four runs, first boundary for Annabel Sutherland.
0: Yeah, it was a terrific shot. I think the adjective is perfect. You know, the verb. She muscled it. That's exactly what she did. But she didn't have a lot of room to play that shot. Manufactured it, really. And it was so powerful. The fielder at long off had no chance. It was only about 10 yards to her right-hand side. The run's not slowing down from Australia, even with the wickets falling.
1: Sutherland swats this off the back foot once again, tries piercing the cow corner and the long on region, but this time a good fielding effort along the ground from Diana Beg, who had to cover a great deal of ground, put in the dive just in the nick of time. That's what a good athlete does, former Pakistan footballer, bringing out that athleticism into the mix. Penultimate ball of the Sandhu second over, and it ends in a dot ball straight to point, played by Sutherland.
0: There's one more to come in this over from Nasha Sandhu, who's shown generally good control, but anytime she drops a fraction short, Sutherland gives her nothing.
1: Sandhu to Sutherland, and that has been caressed along the carpet to long off for a single run, where Iram Javed cuts this one off. End of the 12th over, Australia 119 for four. Elise Perry on a 32-ball 53. Sutherland on a 6-ball 9. And the partnership is already into double digits, 12 of 8 balls.
0: Yeah, it's very, really good stuff from Australia. And there's lots of batting to come, obviously, in this lineup. I was just thinking a little bit, Adisha, about the game these guys played, these two teams played over in Colombo last year in the Women's 50-over World Cup, where Pakistan managed to restrict Australia to 221 for 9, which was, you know, in a 50-over game. You're pretty pleased with that. But again, it's the Achilles heel for Pakistan cricket over the last decade or so. It's been the batting, and their batting was what really crumbled. They have the services of Sidra Amin in the 50-over format, of course, who's not been preferred for this format. I mean, some people have asked the question, you know, looking at how brittle the top order looks for Pakistan, you know, the introduction of that kind of experience, that kind of player can be useful. But she's been reduced to the

0: ODI ranks for Pakistan.
1: Another new spin bowler deployed in Aisha Zafar. Right arm off spinner operating from the commentary box end starts up with the dot ball to Annabel Sutherland. Sutherland

0: Although that shot was very similar to the cut shot you played off that young man earlier in the parking lot.
1: And Bright scoring some brownie points of a two-year-old or five-year-old. Well, brownie points scored by Annabel Sutherland, who goes up and over the infield in the offside and clears it with aplomb, picks up her second four of the innings, and now motors to 13 off nine balls.
0: Well, it's my second favorite score in cricket. 1, 2, 3 for 4. Because it reads 1, 2, 3, 4. My favorite score is 1, 2, 3 for 5. Because you can say 1, 2, 3, 4, 5. But that would need a wicket here.
1: Aisha Zafar up against Annabel Sutherland, who goes leg side once again, bringing in a lot of brawn with that bottom hand. Similarly built as well are both these batters, both these all-rounders.
0: Yeah, they're a similar height, similar physique, as you say, for sure. And managed to generate a lot of power.
1: Aisha Zafar to Elise Perry. Bowls an absolute gift of a full toss, and Perry is not able to make the most of it. Just elegantly drives on the up towards the left off Diana Begg at long off. A single run taken. Elise Perry now on a 33 ball, 54.
0: Now the game plan from Aisha Zafar is pretty obvious here, isn't it? Get in and out of the over as quickly as possible.
1: Zafar to Sutherland. Sutherland uses a fade shimmy down the track and tries getting this past the scampering Fatima Sana, who does well and restricts it to just a single run. End of the 13th over, Australia 126 for 4.
0: Yeah, it was good effort that in the deep, and it was a very tidy over really from Aisha Zafar. She didn't really do anything spectacular. There wasn't anything sort of mind-blowing about the way she bowled there, but it was just executing on a very basic level, bowling to your field, keeping it to singles and at the most twos. So she's done very, very well there. Good job for her captain, because she's bought her captain an over that she's probably hoping that the seamers won't have to bowl. We saw both the captain Fatima Sana and Diana Begg being very expensive. Diana Begg 30 off her two overs, and Fatima Sana conceded 25. So she can pinch a few more overs of spin here. She'll be very pleased, Fatima Sana.
1: Nasha Sandhu operating for her third over. Yields four runs, courtesy of a boundary of the bat of Annabel Sutherland.
0: That's a terrific shot there. Annabel Sutherland just danced down the track and just angled it, really. It was like she played that shot with a protractor. She came down the track and just angled it through that gap in the between extra cover and mid-off. And there was a fielder in the deep as well at long off. And it was just so beautifully, it was the precision of the placement. Wow.
1: Sandhu from the far end. Annabel Sutherland sits back and pummels this towards that gap between cow corner and long on. Back-to-back force for Sutherland. And she's trotted to a 13-ball 23, having just joined Elise Perry out in the middle.
0: Yeah, she's just dropping short, Nasha Sandhu, and you just can't do that to either Perry or Sutherland, really. Just a fraction short, not too short, but enough space for Sutherland to go deep in her crease and pull that ball away. And Fatima Sana, her captain, is very annoyed because she set a field specifically for fuller-length bowling at this point.
1: Sandhu to Sutherland. Better line this time, targeting the woodwork. And even then, Sutherland gets a single run. Plays this one to long on. Alia Riaz once again with a bit of a fumble.
0: So it's still short, that last one, but it sort of cramps the angles for the batter, and you know what you're conceding, you know what you're working with, just a single down the ground.
1: Sutherland goes deep once again, targets the same region in the leg side between cow corner and long on. Diana Begg hurries in from mid-wicket and tidies this one up. Single taken. The partnership now worth 29 of 18 deliveries.
0: It's a real effort to whistle through these overs from Dagestan as well.
1: Sutherland charges down the track and converts this full-length delivery into a full toss. But all she can get off that enterprise is a single run towards long off.
0: And this is it. She's back in position very quickly there. Is Nasha Sandhu ready to bowl the next ball? They're just trying to get through this quickly, quickly, quickly.
1: Perry on strike. Perry goes back into the crease and this time finds Alia Riaz at long on. A single taken. 12 runs coming off this third over from Nasha Sandhu. 14 overs gone. Australia 138 for 4. The partnership now worth 20 ball 31. Excellent running between the wickets on viewing as well, Atif.
0: It is. It was a good recovery that as well from Nasha Sandhu, conceding the two boundaries up front and then adjusting her line and length accordingly. The players just can take a drinks break. It is a very, very hot day today. I mean, I know some of our commentators earlier today were copping a bit of stick for talking about heat. I was listening to the guys in Bristol who brought us the first two fixtures of the triple header today. And, you know, I think they started a sort of a swear. I mean, there's a story came up with the idea of a swear jar for whenever somebody says it's hot. But it is hot, and you should be allowed to say that it's hot.

0: in any case, I think, you know, this is a very difficult game for Pakistan for many reasons. I mean, they're coming into it with a very difficult build-up. They've lost a few great games. They've played some good cricket at times. The weaknesses are glaring. Of course they are. But at the same time, there's some very good players in this team. It's not a one-player team, as is often built up to be around their captain, Fatima Sana. But this Australian team has been so dominant. I think they could, you know, like, from their perspective, they achieve that, okay, the qualification is locked down if they win today, and it effectively becomes a dead rubber at that point. But from a Pakistani perspective, they could play with complete freedom today, couldn't they? They had no expectation on them. Nobody's expecting them to beat Australia here, especially with the run that they've had coming into this game. There's no, you know, there's no sort of expectation of specific players doing specific things. Like, you could play with, like, full-on, you know, bravery and aplomb, right? You know, you don't need to sort of second guess yourself or overthink it. You've got a free hit essentially against Australia. I think most teams do in world cricket, but they've still sort of, I think maybe that wicket first ball was a gift and a curse for them, because they took that wicket and all of a sudden it became a contest again to them, and very, very quickly they were broken out of that sequence by just some incredible batting from Elise Perry and Ash Gardner, and you know, It's just been really difficult to watch, because it's, despite those moments where Pakistan have produced individual moments of brilliance in the field or with the ball, it hasn't really looked like a contest. It still looked like a mismatch at times, even in the execution. The way some of these pull shots you mentioned, Anisha, that were played out towards that gap in the mid-wicket area, it was, you know, it was like two different standards of cricket at some stages. And these are things that Pakistan will have to address and prioritize when they go back home after this World Cup. Because at the moment, the way things are going, they're not going to be able to compete with the second tier, never mind the best in the world in Australia.
1: And mismatch is the operative word here, Atif, simply because it's not only a mismatch on paper, but also a mismatch in investment, infrastructural support, because Pakistan's players are being judged at the highest level, while domestic contracts have reportedly dropped from 90 to 65 in the last season.
0: Pakistan, course, 1,000 Pakistani rupees.
1: Yes.
0: Yeah.
1: And the number of contracted players also have dwindled.
0: Oh, yes, of course.
1: So
0: yes.
1: There is a huge disparity between these two sides. So all the criticism that they're getting on social media, not everything is justified. Some of that utter rubbish, in my view.
0: Absolutely.
1: Aisha Zafar back in for a second over. Elise Perry on strike on 56. Wide delivery, and she lunges backwards and cuts it past the point fielder, who yields a misfield and allows for Perry to go for the second run, Ramim Shami, at point.
0: Yeah, you talk about the disparity between, if you just look at Australia as a sort of focal point, I mean, they professionalised their players at such a long time ago. The WBBL, it's been an institution for a very long time.
1: Aisha to Perry, who uses her feet and then drills this towards the point rope for a delectable looking four runs. Excellent timing once again from the senior stateswoman.
0: Sorry, Anisha, I just don't understand this field at all. If she's going to bowl that line outside off stump and you've got no protection out in the deep in the covers, the two things just don't coagulate for me. I'm not quite sure what the plan here is from Aisha Zafar and Fatima Sana.
1: Over the wicket to Perry, goes leg side this time. Toying with the field placements of Pakistan's is Elise Perry. Two runs added to the tally of Perry, who's now on 64, as well as that of Australia, who have romped to 146 for four after 14.3 overs. The run rate now, a healthy 10.07.
0: Yeah, it's kind of been around 10 all the way through this innings, hasn't it, after that first over. They've found a groove here, the Australian batters.
1: Aisha to Perry, who rocks back, tries cutting this one, but chops into the ground. Well, we've already had a century today of Sri Lanka captain Chamari Yathapattu. Can Elise Perry follow in on her footsteps today and add a glittering T20 World Cup half century? Rocks back once again, finds Alia Riaz, does Elise Perry at short cover. No runs given away.
0: And she took a wicket as well, Chamari. So a wicket to her name and 106 not out. Not a bad day, that, isn't it? You should have to pay double T's when you achieve that.
1: Last ball of the 15th over coming up. Elise Perry goes deep and swats this towards deep mid-wicket. Two runs definitely on the cards, but no, they decide against the second run. 15 overs gone, Australia 147 for four. Elise Perry on a comfortable 41 ball 65. Sutherland keeping her company on 25 of 15. And as I welcome back Jeff Lemon into the hot seat, Atif, clearly looking for close to 220, are Australia?
0: Yeah, well, 220.

0: would be the magic number, wouldn't it? That would mean it would be the highest total scored in this World Cup. In fact, in the history of T20 World Cups, it's a number you expect to continue to increase as the number of teams increase in World Cups. And there is always going to be a little bit of a disparity between Australia and any team, really. But certainly between this current Pakistan side and Australia, there's a big, big gap. And there was always a chance that we get to see a record score. We may still see that today. Jeff Lemon, I mean, what a performance from these Australian batters.
1: 147 for four is the score, and Perry's on the advance trying to drive it past mid-off and can't get through. But yeah, it's been, I was just pondering about it those last few overs while off air. The few wickets that have fallen as Perry looks to go past mid-off, and this time will get a single down the ground off Nashra Sandhu. You can look at that and say, wow, Pakistan, they hit back and they took a couple of wickets. I think this is Australia doing exactly what they plan to do, which is you are supposed to go for it. If you're Ash Gardner, you are supposed to clear mid-wicket second ball. That's the job that you've got in this team, especially when they've had a start like the one that they had. Down the wicket comes Sutherland, drives to mid-off, goes with the shot and would have been in trouble with a direct hit. That throw just misses at the non-striker's end, and there really wasn't a safe single there. Sutherland hit it directly to the fielder and took off. It was Fatima Sana, the skipper, with the throw, and would have had her short had that throw hit. She had about 1.5 stumps to aim at, 149 for four. Sutherland to 26. Nashra bowls to Perry, who drives a run down the ground and will settle for one. There's the 150 for the loss of four.
0: Yeah, they've managed to put it just under 10s for the time being, Pakistan, which is something for them, I suppose. But you're quite right. It was errors from Australia rather than brilliant ball. Other than maybe that first ball to Beth Mooney. Again, she was trying to play aggressive cricket. Again, that's what you want to see from Australia, especially in a game like this where they don't have as much pressure on. Yep. Play cricket, play good cricket, express yourself.
1: The first wicket, yes, absolutely. Around the wicket comes Nashra Sandhu. Driven down to long on for one, 151 for four. But that, tactically, that's what you want to see. Sure. As the batting side, that nobody would be unhappy at seeing those wickets fall, because that's Australia doing what Australia should do. As a team that bats to 11, you should absolutely be going hard immediately. Nashra Sandhu to Perry, who can't find a run, the bowler fielding in her follow-through. They want their team to attack for the entire duration of the innings, and that's actually proper T20 tactics rather than Pakistan getting something right necessarily. It's an interesting one. 151 for four after 16 overs.
0: With that thought in mind, I'm just going to have some fun here. Just looking at Elise Perry, 67 of 45, strike rate under 150 at the moment, mm-hmm. just under. Would you be tempted to retire her out, get somebody else in? Because come on, you got to express yourself. Come on, dominate. A strike rate of 150 at this kind of position, you'd at the very least send her a note out at the drinks break and mm-hmm. over before to say, hey, come on, play some shots.
1: It was 175 a few overs ago.
0: Yeah,
1: so
0: fair enough.
1: So it has been. This is the boring middle overs stage. This is the
0: consolidate.
1: This is the consolidate. Now they've got the last four overs, and I suspect we'll see it trend upwards. Sutherland looking to trend upwards, smashes it to long on, and brilliantly caught coming in. The skipper stands up. Fatima Sana sliding in on her stomach after taking that catch. Annabelle Sutherland looks to go over long on. Doesn't get the full purchase, but Fatima Sana had a fair bit of distance to come around, as well as getting into that ball, had to get around to the right. She was coming in on the curve and took that in the hands, lunging forward, 151 for five. Brilliant bit of fielding.
0: Yeah, I mean, absolutely. As you say, you know, Australia playing their shots, looking to be aggressive as they should, as a team that bats all the way through. But from a Pakistan perspective, they've executed so much better in the field today than in previous games. We've seen regulation chances drop, some lack of intensity in the field, lack of basics like attacking the ball, things like that. But they've been near flawless in the field today. There've been little moments here and there, but their catches, they've taken all of them, particularly under pressure, particularly when the batters are going after you. They've made every single chance they've had count. So these are moments that Pakistan will take a lot of heart from. There haven't been a huge amount of them in this tournament, so taking five wickets against Australia so far is something that's a bit of a high point, even if it is an Australia side that are going gung-ho at the bowlers.
1: Ramin Shamim's second wicket, 2 for 26 into her fourth. She's gone well. I'm just going to make sure you can hear me knocking on wood. They haven't dropped the catch yet today, Pakistan. They haven't put one down, so that has been impressive. And they have pegged this back. I know that sounds silly, but the run rate's 9.3. It was up closer to 11 at the beginning.
0: I tell you what, Jeff, I was slightly concerned about is, I mean, I've sort of tongue-in-cheek mentioned that record 200.

0: 19 a few times. What I was actually worried about was the 221, because it was 221 for 9 when they played in a 50-over game. Mm. So what I didn't want to see, necessarily, from a Pakistani perspective,
1: yep.
0: is Australia score more runs in 20 overs against this Pakistan team than they did in 50 overs
1: yep.
0: last year. So that was at the back of my mind, I'm not going to lie.
1: Yep, and yep. that I mean, that game does stay in the memory. It was a heartbreaker for Pakistan where they had Australia 7 down for not much, and Beth Mooney got away.
0: It was like nothing's changed since then. They bowled really well and yep. just couldn't hold it back. That's what happened on that occasion. And it's you just look at this this World Cup campaign and games yes. that have happened in between. I think nothing's been done to address that.
1: It has been the tale. But they're doing their bit with the ball at the moment. And Shamim will come around the wicket to the left-handed Nicola Carey, who'll get off the mark with 4 and a misfield just after we've pumped up their fielding. That went straight through backward point. And it's not the sun in her eyes, because the sun's at her back, as is the Western Terrace. The Pakistan players out there pretty upset, given that that was a dive, a slide across the turf. Was that Sarah Jabin who let that one through?
0: Yeah, sort of looked at each other, the backward point, and gully fielder.
1: 155 for 5, in at the stumps, backing away Carey. This one will be stopped at backward point, and Carey remains on 4. From 2 deliveries.
0: And she wasn't taking any chances, Sadia Iqbal, on that occasion, and leaving it to the point fielder. She said, no, I'll take it.
1: I will get that one.
0: You chill.
1: So, should have been wicket dot dot. That's wicket 4 dot in this over for Shamim. Reverse sweep, and it's gone through everybody. It's beaten Carey, but hasn't collected the stumps. It's gone past the keeper. It's rolled away for 4, and the umpire says byes. That pitch just outside the left-hander's off stump, and then crawled through the wicketkeeper.
0: Yeah, it was a lovely delivery there. Lots of flight on it. I'm not sure if it turned a huge amount, but it wasn't a very smart piece of keeping from Muniba Ali. Just missed it altogether. The batter done in by the flight, looking for a reverse sweep. It's outside off, so it's a safe shot to play, but the keeper should have done better.
1: Here goes Shamim, the off-spinner, backing right away. Carey finds the gap in the offside field again, this time in front of point, between point and cover, threads the needle. And the rich man gets into the kingdom of heaven. 163 for 5.
0: It's a quality reference. I think there's a handful of people who picked it up, though, if I'm honest with you.
1: Yeah, but they're all listening.
0: Yeah, that's a good point.
1: On 5 Live Sports Extra.
0: Or the ABC or the ICC app, yep. or on your smart speaker.
1: There we go. There we go. I hope it is smart. It's definitely listening to you as much as you're listening to it. 163 for 5. Shamim around the wicket, and Carey just tries to dab it away but can't beat backward point on this occasion. 163 for 5 after 17 overs. Well, that one, the one that went through the keeper, I think Muniba was guilty of the thing that wicketkeepers drill into you, which is you can't think about what the batter's doing.
0: Mm.
1: The batter is playing a shot, mm-hmm. fine. You can't anticipate that they're going to hit it. You have to expect that they're going to miss the ball and then adjust, because it looked like she saw the reverse happening and she was stepping a bit to her left as though anticipating some contact from the reverse. In the end, the ball turned back in the other way and wrong-footed her and went away to the boundary for those 4 byes.
0: Yeah, so it was just a fascinating sequence of play. I was just going to say something about Nicola Carey, but I guess I'll just point out that Fatima Sada is about to come back into the attack.
1: Oh, dear.
0: This could be painful for Pakistan, because their spinners have more or less bowled out.
1: She only went for 8 from her second over. It was 17 off the first. She's in the bowl to Perry, who's scooping her over her shoulder, over short fine leg for 4. Perry doing just as she did at the start of the innings. Fatima Sada saying, well, I'm coming.

0: Coming back on, I've had a break, and Perry's saying, I haven't. I remember you. I took you down in the power play, and I'll do it again. Perry's gone to 71, 167 for five. Just under three overs to go. Can she ton up, Elise Perry?
1: Well, there's definitely a chance of that. This is just a fascinating battle because, you know, Fatima Sana has grown up idolizing Elise Perry. She was at one point nervous to walk over to Elise Perry to ask for a photo and to introduce herself. Now she has this opportunity to bowl at her idol.
0: Well, she's bowling to her now, and Perry's backing away and cutting straight to cover. There's no run. She's also a boundary away from her highest score in this format, Perry.
1: Yeah, she's already on a high score in World Cups. I tell you what I really admire about Elise Perry is because a player who's had such a long career and played across sort of eras of the game, she's still inventive and changing a game. Not unlike sort of Joe Root in the men's game, who's added so many strings to their bow. They don't sort of rely on old tricks or just remain one-dimensional. They continue to evolve with the game.
0: Here's Fatima. Short ball just down the leg side. They're appealing for a catch. Perry's hooked at it. I think she might have hit that because she looks guilty, but the umpire's not interested. The Pakistan players are convening.
1: She's reviewed.
0: And they will go up for the review. I think just on Perry's body language, I think she's got a tiny little glove on that.
1: Well, Fatima Sada is never going to let this chance pass by. The opportunity to take Elise Perry's wicket.
2: There's a fair review for caught behind.
0: We haven't had much to review until this point.
2: I've checked
0: Pakistan,
2: the feet. It's
0: so
2: a fair delivery.
0: Spend them while you got them.
2: I'm looking at front on split screen. Roll this through.
1: I was just giving a crash course. That's Jacqueline Williams' voice. TV
2: passing
1: player.
2: Close to the bat and the gloves as well.
0: One of the
2: I'm going to need Ultra Edge to confirm if there's any contact, please.
0: If I ever had trouble sleeping, I could just play a loop of Jacqueline Williams' DRS decisions. And you would
2: just waiting on Ultra Edge here.
0: Drift away to
2: here
0: sleep.
2: Comes Ultra Edge.
1: There we go. Is there anything on it?
0: Is roll there a glove?
2: Line at this point.
0: Is there a tiny glove?
2: There.
0: Yes, there is.
2: I can see a spike when the ball is on the gloves.
0: Perry will not get her highest score in T20
2: Internationals. I'm going to ask you to change your knockout decision. Stand by, Sue.
0: Sue Redfern waits.
2: Let's check the catch. Let's go through the catch.
0: They want to check whether the catch is carried. Mm-hmm. Well, that is the other part of the equation, but I don't think there was much doubt about that
2: all
0: to
2: way
0: begin
2: through.
0: With. Muneeba Ali waiting for
2: through.
0: The ball, spinning into her gloves.
2: All the way
0: she's
2: through.
0: Taken that. Ooh.
2: Do you have anything else I could see?
0: Okay, that might
2: should
0: be a problem.
2: Should you give me a side on angle so I get a split screen and
0: she
2: zoom this
0: she has crocodiled it. I don't think...
2: I just want to make sure that the gloves are under the ball.
0: I don't think that it's touched the ground, but the tips of her fingers touch the ground after she's closed them over the ball. She takes the ball in the air and then her gloves go forward and hit the ground. So you can't see the ball not touching the ground.
1: Yeah.
0: You can't see it touching the ground either.
1: Yeah.
0: But I think in the absence of any evidence that it has touched the ground, you'd have to give it as a catch and assume that her fingertips have closed over the ball and kept it intact.
1: You'd think so. I mean, Elise Perry's not gone anywhere. She's still standing in the middle.
2: Through.
1: Umpire Anisha beside
2: through.
1: Us has given it out.
2: Through. Gloves under the ball here. Gloves under the ball.
0: The problem is that Muneeba Ali is falling
2: at no
0: forward.
2: Point did I see the ball on the ground. Kick it all the way up.
0: You didn't see the ball on the ground, Jacqueline.
2: Yes, satisfied. It's a clean catch.
0: But
2: going back on screen.
0: It will be
2: Sue.
0: Given.
2: Sue, you're on screen. Please change your decision from not out to out.
0: Fatima Sana dismisses her hero and her future teammate at Birmingham. Perry gone for 71, caught behind. Finally, the short ball works for Pakistan. It was punished early, but it's been gloved late. 167 for six. And the Australians came out in this game determined to use all their resources. Well, they're going to use most of them. They've got 3.5 overs to go and only 4 wickets in hand. Nicola Carey not out on 8. And Sophie Molyneux will come in next with a little more time to face the bowling than she's had in the rest of this tournament.
1: I tell you what, I wouldn't want to play poker with you, Jeff, because you read that straight away. You said she had a guilty look on her face, and you were quite right. She had a little bit of a glove on it. It's been a terrific comeback from Fatima Sana as well. After that first over, going for 17, she's managed to put things right. She went for 7 in the subsequent over. Just the 4 in this over so far, and the huge wicket of Elise Perry. So she needs to keep this going for her team. I mean, if they can...
0: Yep.
1: They can. I mean, I think just keeping the score under 200 will be sort of something of a win for Pakistan. This is a beautiful batting surface here at Headingley. Always has been. That ball races across the square every time it's cut or pulled here.
0: I've been watching Elise Perry play cricket for 15 years. I reckon I know when she's nicked one. The vibe is there. Fatima Sana comes around the wicket to the left-handed Molyneux, who thrashes it away to cover. They'll get through for a single on a misfield. It pinballed from

0: one fielder to the next. Only one, 168 for six. Yeah, if I ever went to the lunchroom and my sandwich was missing and I asked who it was, you know, if Elise Perry had taken it, I'd know.
1: Oh, you'd know if it was Elise Perry specifically.
0: Yeah. No, I wouldn't be able to tell with everybody.
1: So maybe it's only her who shouldn't play poker with you. That's fine.
0: Fatima will continue to carry, who's backing away as she's done almost every ball, and she's threading it through the infield to the boundary as she's done from a lot of them. She's gone under 12 from the six deliveries she's faced, 172 for six. And Nicola Carey, such a cool customer.
1: She is a cool customer. What I really like about her is that there's a lot of finesse to her game as well. Like a lot of this Australian particularly the T20 batting lineup, is about power and sort of bludgeoning and muscling the ball. In amidst that, with Nicola Carey, you get a lot of finesse, a lot of quality, high-quality cricket shots, but also with that tactical nous of looking for gaps, looking for angles, and being so successful in her execution.
0: 172 for six. Fatima Sana in and bowling and backing away. Missing it is Carey. It gets through the keeper as well. They'll grab a couple of extras. I don't think that hit anything on the way through. What does Sue Redfern say? Was there a little edge? Little inside edge, perhaps? It wasn't a chance because it was along the ground. So Carey had gone right outside her leg stump, a good meter or so. Fatima Sana followed her, which meant that it wasn't a wide and she couldn't hit it to the boundary. The ball went between the batter and the stumps. Via a little nick, I guess, 174 for six, carries up to 14.
1: Right, let me ask you, Jeff, very important question. You've heard a lot of people today on the earlier two matches as well, yes. I'm sure, but also this evening, saying it's really hot today. Mm-hmm. Where do you, as a man of Australian heritage, as I described earlier, where do you stand on that? Does it annoy you?
0: I'm going to try not to be smug and go, oh, hot, you think that's hot? Oh, where we come from, we know what hot is.
1: That's a very good impression of Ferdus Monda. Well done.
0: It's normal. It's normal hot for an Australian today.
1: Okay.
0: But it's not normal for that to happen in Leeds.
1: Sure.
0: So I think both things are true.
1: Okay, good.
0: It's not unreasonably hot in an objective global sense, but it is in a specific sense. Start of a new over and from Sadir Iqbal, and horrible fielding again at short fine as Sophie Molyneux steps across her stumps, plays a sweep, little bit of bat on it, and it goes straight to the fielder and straight through the fielder. Iram Javed, the culprit on this occasion. Oh, no, she's actually just the one who went and fielded the ball. I can't blame her for it.
1: It was. It went through our Iram Javed there at short fine leg, and it's ready.
0: Two fielders race back to the rope. So 178 for six. They've given away a few with the ground fielding. Sadia Iqbal, who needs support, and she's got another wicket here, stepping across to the offside to try to heave it over leg. Sophie Molyneux trying to repeat the dose, but this one was not as full. It wasn't a sweep. It was more a standing-up pull shot. And she misses it and loses middle stump. 178 for seven. Molyneux out for five.
1: Well, it's good execution there from Sadia Iqbal. It's no wonder at all that her captain held back one of her overs specifically. She's obviously got a dearth of spinners available to her. You've got Nashra Sandhu, Shamim, even Aisha Zafar. But it's Sadia Iqbal, the world number five, according to the latest rankings, who's been given the task of the penultimate over, and her execution shows you exactly why. Right on the money. Australia are going to play their shots. There's going to be chances, but you want to make sure that your execution is tight while the other team is attacking, because that's your best chance to take wickets yourself. And so far, towards the death here, Pakistan have done just that well enough.
0: Two things Pakistan could achieve that might be morale boosting. They could keep them under 200, which after the power play would be an achievement. And they could bowl them out. Three wickets in hand. Alana King can absolutely bosh a cricket ball. So I'm not saying they will stay under 200, but it is possible at this stage. Eight balls remaining, 178 for seven. Sadia Iqbal, left arm around the wicket to the right-handed King, who will just take one from her first ball, driving it to long off. Charging in off the rope, Diana Beg, who's always fielding in the broad-brimmed hat, loves the sun protection. No caps for her. 179 for seven.
1: She just likes a game where you can cover your whole head, because she had played football for Pakistan as well, and you can't play football in hats, I'm told.
0: It is difficult.
1: Yeah.
0: Difficult to be seen as credible. Sadia Iqbal charging outside edge. Kerry's had a bit of luck today. That's going to go for four. Genuine nick. And if they'd still had that slip in, well, it would have been brave in the 19th over, but that might have been another catch. 183 for 7, carries up to 18 from 8 balls.
1: Yeah, a little bit unlucky for Sadiq Bal, but you've got to expect the batters to play some shots at this point. Even in playing that sort of booming drive,

0: arrived there, Nicola Carey sort of held her shape, which I think helped her in the end. It got enough of a thick edge on that to go through the gap, and of course enough pace on the ball to run away to the boundary.
1: Sadie Ekbal in and bowling just outside the stumps, driven out to deep cover. They've dropped a sweeper back there, and so it'll only be two rather than four. Carey up to 20 from nine. So this field, they've got two players behind point inside the circle on the offside, and they've got cover up inside the ring. Then they've got a deep cover sweeper and a long off. And then on the leg side, long on, deep mid-wicket. And inside the circle, square leg and short fine leg. Sadia Iqbal driven away on the bounce to the deep cover sweeper. Watch the spin. She does. Only a single. Finishes it off well, Sadia Iqbal. Expensive, the over, but got the wicket. It ends up going for 11, 12, that over?
0: Yeah, we got 12. I mean, that was a couple of nice pieces of work there in the deep from Nashra Sandhu, who's one of the best fielders in this team. Well, now I would say she's one of the best fielders in this team. She's worked very hard on that aspect of her game. Initially, it was a concern for her, but she spent a lot of time developing that, and now she's been given that position deep in the covers. As you say, the ball spinning in the air, particularly off those thick outside edge drives from the batters. And she's done quite well out there. It's one of those roles that doesn't look very glamorous, but you need to execute it well.
1: We've got seam to finish.
0: Oh, here we go.
1: Fatima Sana to bowl the last over. Well, this is either brave or foolhardy. We'll find out in a minute. But she's backing herself, the captain, to do a job here with Nick Carey, who's absolutely flying around the wicket. Fatima Sana, Carey pulls out into the deep. Sweeper there, stops it on the bounce. A good bit of fielding. They're going to come back for the second. There should have been a run out at the non-striker's end. Alana King would have been just short, but Fatima Sana has fumbled the throw. It was a great throw in from the deep, flat, fizzing, fast. And Fatima Sana just couldn't quite hang on to it.
0: She's the wrong side of the stumps as well, Fatima Sana. She got herself in between the stumps and perhaps not expecting such a good throw, perhaps not expecting it to be bang on target. But even so, the fumble, maybe a little bit of extra pressure being applied by these Australian batters.
1: 188 for seven. Carey continues the charge, cracks the short ball over cover. They've got a sweeper there. They'll take on the second as well and take on the throw. This time it's much more comfortable. Carey doing it in deuces, 190 for seven. Carey up to 25. Kings only faced the one ball and scored the one run. Trying to cutter was Fatima Sana. The seam spinning all over the place as that ball went down. So Carey, three out on the leg side. Long on, deep mid-wicket, and deep square leg. One at deep cover. Where will she look to go? Fatima Sana around the wicket to the left-hander, who's on the charge, trying to drive it past mid-off. Can't beat the fielder. A single. A small win for Pakistan. Can they keep it under the 200 mark? 191 for seven. King on strike. She could add 18 in three balls. But she usually takes a little while to get in before she starts playing those shots. They've got deep mid-wicket, long on, and deep square leg for her. They know where she likes to hit. Fatima Sana will come back over the wicket, the right-hander. Right arm to right hand. Field up inside the circle on the offside. Does King back away? Does she look to go offside? It's outside leg, and it's pulled away for four. Poor delivery, sits up. Perfect width, and they've got short fine inside the circle. All of the sweepers in the deep on the leg side, further around in front of square. And that is absolute gimme stuff for Alana King to pump it away to the rope. She goes to five, Australia 195 for seven.
0: Yeah, it was an attempted back of the hand slower ball there. It wasn't attempted, that's exactly what she did. But she lost her line as she was delivering the ball out of the back of the hand. Her arm just sort of slipped away. It was going to go down the leg side. Alana King read it really well, really early, and helped herself to four. Can she get through these next two, Fatima, without conceding a boundary?
1: Two balls to go. Fatima Sana in the fading sunlight here at Leeds. Good short ball, but it's through the keeper. Another fumble from Muniba Ali. And that ball's gone to the rope. It's four byes. They won't go against the bowler, but that doesn't matter for the team. 199 for seven. Should have been a dot ball. Alana King swinging herself off her feet. Got nothing on it. Did she get a touch? Was there a tiny nick on that? It died as it went through to the keeper. So even if she did, that wouldn't have mattered, but should have been stopped.
0: And it's a very ordinary effort there from Muniba Ali, who's not had a great day behind the sticks.
1: Well, it is hot out there for the players. And there'll be a degree of fatigue at the back end of an innings, having kept wicket, even if it is only 20 overs. Slower ball, and that one is a dot ball. King swings and misses. Pakistan have kept them under 200. 199 for 7. Pakistan will need 200 to

0: win. But Fatima Sana buries that last ball into the pitch. Again, fizzing the seam everywhere. It jumps up and lobs through to the keeper and beats King's attempted shot across the line. So Alana King, 5 not out from 4 balls. Nicola Carey, what a finish from her. What an icing of the cake. 26 not out from 13 balls. And Australia end with a run rate of 9.95. It's on sale. They're on special today.
1: Well, I mean, they're slightly more expensive than they were against the Netherlands a couple of in the previous game, as they should be, I suppose, in a game like this. I see the Pakistan team, oddly enough, in decent spirits. I wouldn't say they're jumping for joy or anything like that, but there were a lot of high fives, a lot of hugs in that team. I think they probably had a goal not too far away from. Let's sort of try and restrict the Australians to underneath 200. They've managed to do that by the skin of their teeth, but they've managed to do that. Now what they need to do is go out there and express themselves with the bat. Again, there's an opportunity here to be fearless. Was watching Imran Farhad, their batting coach, before this match started, talking to some of the press and talking about what their goals were, which was to try and score 100, the top order to get 100 in 12 overs, and then Fatima and Ali Riaz can finish it off. I don't know if that's in the realms of how things have actually materialized for Pakistan. I can tell you that it isn't. If that was the plan, then they've gone a very peculiar way about achieving it. But they do have an opportunity here with absolutely no expectation on them to go out there, play some shots, and entertain the fans that have come out, that have supported them, that have cheered for every single wicket they've taken today, of which there have been 7.
0: There were 7, and there was Beth Mooney first ball of the innings for naught, and there was Ash Gardner's second ball for naught, and in between those two wickets, Australia added exactly 100 runs in just under 10 overs. Georgia bowled 39. Elise Perry went on to make 71 from 48 balls before being bounced out by Fatima Sana. Georgia Wareham out for 5. Annabelle Sutherland made 27 in quick time. And Sophie Molyneux out for 5 as well. Carey, 26 not out. King, 5 not out at the end. Sadia Iqbal, terrific, 2 for 31 from her 4. Fatima Sana, expensive, 1 for 45 from her. And Ramin Shamim took 2 for 34 from 4 overs. Nashra Sandhu, the left-arm orthodox, took 2 for 33 from 4. They were the wicket takers for Pakistan. They will need exactly 200 to win. We'll be back pretty shortly to see how they get on in that daunting chase. But first, this Friday we'll see Ireland.
1: Oh, wait, hold on. We're going to hear from someone.
0: Are we?
1: I think, yeah, we're going to hear from... I think Elise Perry's going to be chatting.
0: Sure.
1: Yeah,
2: Georgia Vola, great Georgia 39 Volga out there in the middle. Now, are we keeping you from warming up, getting ready to put the keeping gloves on? We're going to see you back out there again today?
3: Yeah, I think they're staying pretty warm in my kit bag at the moment. I got Moon's second pair of gloves, but yeah, I don't think I'll be needed tonight.
2: Fair enough. Now tell us about your batting innings. How did you feel out there today?
3: Yeah, it was good. I think I sort of was a little bit slow to start, but yeah, it was nice with Pezzy up the other end, hitting them the way she was, so it made my job easier.
2: Yeah, it must have been great to watch. Tell us a little bit about that partnership and what you two were saying to each other out there.
3: Yeah, I think she was sort of hitting the ball really well, so I was trying to just jump on the back of her a little bit. The way that she hit the ball today was exceptional and sort of made my job super easy at the other end, just to try and sort of get back her on strike and, yeah, hit the one that I can hit.
2: You had a good time, a chunk of time out on the pitch today. Any messages for the bowlers about how to approach things in the second innings?
3: Yeah, it's a good wicket. I think sort of nice change of pace into a nice length, top of the stumps is always important. But yeah, it's a nice batting wicket, so we'll have to bowl well.
2: Pre-show, we've been talking about you a bit and what you're offering the Australian team for this World Cup. Are you having a good time?
3: Yeah, it's been great. You know, a lot of time in the bus travelling up and down England, but yeah, we've got a long trip tomorrow down to London. So yeah, we're looking forward to getting down there.
2: Oh, fingers crossed for a win tonight. Well done.
3: Thank you.
0: Georgia Vole, who was dominant early and formed that big partnership with Elise Perry. So now we're going to resume what we were talking about before, which is that Ireland will be hosting India. It's an important couple of T20 matches, important for funding for Cricket Ireland as well. That was a point of discussion earlier today when Ed Joyce and Nathan Johns, a couple of people who know a lot about what is going on in the game in Ireland, had a conversation about what to expect. Let's catch up with what they were discussing, and we'll be back very soon for the run chase.
4: It's quite high profile, if anything else, just because it looks like 15-year-old Vaibhav Suryavanshi, after his IPL exploits, it looks like he might be making his India debut.
5: Yeah, that is it's a big two games. India have been to Ireland a few times in the last few years to play T20 internationals, and they're always great events. game or two, and those were pretty close as well. So they've been great to watch. What are we looking? I mean, you can't look beyond Suryavanshi. I mean, he's an absolute phenomenon, really. I was trying to think of how can he get better? Like, usually when you look at a 15-year-old, is he 16 now, 15, 16? I'm not quite sure. But usually when you look at someone like that, you're sort of going, okay, well, they've got something at the moment. Where can they be in 10 years? But it's hard to imagine how you're going to get any better than he already is, or hit the ball further, or take more risks, or whatever it is, or add more to his game. So that's going to be fascinating to watch. And I know a lot of fans in both India and Ireland looking forward to seeing that. From an Irish perspective, tons of injuries, so it's definitely a much weaker Ireland than could have been playing in that fixture. Obviously, Paul Sterling, one of the big omissions, but Mark Adair is not there as well, and probably three or four others who would probably be starting players as well. So it's you always look can you bring some players through in that. Lorcan Tucker starting as a new captain as well, a baptism of fire for him. If he figures out how to stop Suryavanshi, he might get an IPL gig as a captain.
6: Specialist captain.
4: Return of the Mike Brearley role in T20.
5: Yeah, so lots going on in that one. Really looking forward to it. As you said, I'm going to be there commentating again, so that'll be a lot of fun.
4: It's fascinating, isn't it? Because this wasn't on the Future Tours programme, this tour. This is a bit of an added bonus. I mean, Cricket Ireland have had to get creative in recent times in terms of how they fund matches. We all know they don't have a permanent stadium. It's very expensive to do up a club ground, particularly for longer form cricket. The recent test match they played at Stormont would have been quite expensive when they lost to New Zealand. So kind of by getting India to come to town for two games, I think they initially wanted a few more than two, but they always want the T20s because the Indian TV money helps. Every little helps, especially when it's India coming to town.
5: Yeah, every little helps. I live in Ireland, and when you spend a good amount of time there, and you, when you talk about Cricket Ireland, you hear the word budget a lot, because we find it hard to fund things. And you know, great to see that the sod was turned on the national stadium last week, and that'll be ready in theory in a few years, so for the 2030 World Cup, I think. So that'll be a huge boon, because it'll mean not having to put up stands and all that kind of stuff for games, which is hugely expensive. So you always talk about what series are we going to have, what's it going to cost. That's the first thing you hear, instead of, well, how can this be brilliant for our cricket, you hear what's it going to cost. So we need to sort of get away from that, and having our own stadium, if Stormont, the same thing happens to Stormont, that'd be great as well. So you'd have two stadia, north and south, and less onus on sort of temporary stands and all the paraphernalia that comes along with that at club grounds. So yeah, a big series for Ireland. Obviously, we all know India are the financial powerhouse of the game, and everyone wants to get them to tour, and it's great to see them coming over to Ireland again.
4: There's actually a bit of breaking news on the, you mentioned Stormont front there. The Irish government, so south of the border, I think I'm right in saying this, are going to contribute £3 million towards cricket facilities at Stormont Estate in Belfast. So Cricket Ireland have already said they're going to pay £1 million. The Irish government, as part of the Shared Island initiative, is going to contribute £3 million. I still think they're about 20 short what they need, because it's a bigger development. It's not just cricket, there's football. Yeah. I think there's actually an archery facilities going in. And anyway, they have planning permission. They've got everything secured. They just don't have the cash. So they're inching closer towards improving another cricketing facility. I think the plan is they want Stormont and Abbottstown, which you mentioned, ready for 2030 World Cup. The idea would be that Ireland would host England in late 2029 for the first games in that new stadium. And what an occasion that would be. But you know, to return to matters more pressing and, well, I mean, not more pressing, but more immediate with this weekend. I mean, you mentioned the injury list. A few names that we didn't say. Curtis Camphor is out with a broken hand. He broke it in the test match. Josh Little has a rib stress fracture, I believe. So he's not around. You'd almost wonder, like, what does a team like Ireland get out of, you know, they're going to play four debutants at least, I think, over the course of the weekend. And India picked a very strong side. I mean, at what point is it do you go straight into survival mode as opposed to trying to be competitive?
5: Well, I think this is going to sound a bit weird, but India are such favourites that nobody expects Ireland to win. So in terms of making your debut, you don't have a huge amount of expectation on you. So, you know, you look at someone like Jai Mundra, who might make his debut in this game. He's going to come in. What an occasion for him to come in and play against, one of the great teams in world cricket, if not the best, you know. I actually saw a podcast the other day, and they had it was the Michael Vaughan, and I'm not sure what it's called, but
7: they had the four Indian teams who might get through to a semi-final in a World Cup, and they sort of went through all the 11s in each team, and they had so many good players that, whereas Ireland obviously don't have that, and we've guys four guys potentially making a debut in a game. But what can they get out of it? They can get out of an amazing experience, played in front of a big crowd and with very low expectation in terms of actually getting a result out of it. So, you know, a nice introduction to hope.

0: hopefully a long career for some of those guys. And then for some of the others, you know, you've got your Ross Adairs and George Dockrells and Matthew Humphreys, who were established internationals. You know, you're expecting them to do a lot of the sort of really hard sort of bowl. Like we'd expect Matthew Humphreys to probably bowl in the power play and see how he goes against against these unbelievable batters that India have.
1: He's probably going to bowl the first ball of Suryavanshi's international career, which is astonishing. On Ireland and that whole piece around finances and funding, it's amazing, isn't it? I remember talking to people in Cricket Ireland when England were in town in September, and they kind of started hinting that they were asking India to come, and that quite literally is bankrolling the rest of this summer. So they played that test match against New Zealand, they play five ODIs against Afghanistan in Northern Ireland in August. And if India didn't come, I don't think it's quite as easy as saying nothing else would have happened, but it's amazing the schedule could, and which is already a little bit sparse and we'd like more. It's almost completely reliant on that.
2: We have a fascinating chat about fixtures and how few some teams get, how many other teams get. I can tell you about the one that's in progress right now, Australia and Pakistan here at Headingley as the sun begins to set somewhere, probably. I don't know. The lights are on here, though, under the white rose floodlights of Headingley Cricket Ground. Australia won the toss, batted first and piled on 199 for 7. It could have been a lot more than that, but there were a few really good pieces of fielding and bowling from Pakistan that just rained Australia in ever so slightly, as much as you can call 199 rained in. It's an unlikely, very, very unlikely chase, to say the least, for Pakistan, but it's nothing to lose for them, so hopefully we'll see some exciting batting up top. Or at the very least, we'll see some very, very good bowling from the Australians, no doubt. Terrific performance from Elise Perry a little bit earlier today, Anisha. I mean, just showing her class all over again, just playing some beautiful shots, taking advantage of the sort of the lapses from the bowlers, lapses from the fielders, but just played. I mean, there were moments where she had to really shoulder that innings because there were wickets falling. You know, the wicket fell very first ball. She came into bat from the second ball of the innings, Elise Perry, and didn't quite carry a bat. In fact, I think quite admirably tried to play some more aggressive shots towards the end of her innings. Didn't go century chasing, decided, I'm going to keep playing positive cricket. If I get out, I get out. It was just great to see that approach from the Australians. It's the approach that's made them the powerhouses of this game, six-time champions of this tournament.
3: Absolutely. Some selfless cricket on viewing, especially from Perry. Sure, she did bring up her highest Women's T20 World Cup score, but the way she shouldered that responsibility, and shoulder also being an operative word, because a lot of muscularity in that part of her body. Of course, she's going to be bowling some crucial overs as well. But the kind of adaptability she has shown over the years, Atif, is what makes her the legend of the game, and by far holding pole position when it comes to the gallery of great all-rounders we've seen across all these decades. And Elise Perry, the way she was dropped from the Ashes series, yes, you know, a few summers ago, and subsequently the way she has reimagined herself as a T20 batter really speaks volumes to the hunger and appetite she carries as a cricketer after close to 20 years done in green and gold. And of course, the other day I was mentioning how I do envision Elise Perry playing the Olympic Games, and if she keeps continuing delivering the runs and the wickets in the manner she has, and she's also one catch short of taking the 50th catch in women's T20Is, if I'm not mistaken. So 3D player as she was, of course, coming off that goal we spoke of at the 2011 Women's Football World Cup.
2: Yes.
3: And you could see her using that foot as well, memorably the right foot, while she tries fielding of her own bowling.
2: Yeah, she's an extraordinary athlete, really. And just, again, me and Jeff were talking about this earlier, the way she's put the effort in to evolve her game as well, to include the kind of shots you need to flourish in modern T20 cricket, those ramps, those scoops, those little the uppercut type shots. I mean, they're just part of the game now, and she's approached that part of the game with great bravery and great motivation. And it's been wonderful to see. It really is a privilege to watch her play this game, as it has been for such a long time. Now then, the players are all out in the middle. We're nearly ready for the chase. The two Pakistani openers are back out. It's been the same combination for Pakistan throughout this tournament, Muniba Ali and Gul Feroza. Gul Feroza took a couple of good catches in the field today, so she'll have that behind her. Although Muniba behind the stumps, his wicketkeeper, fumbled quite a few times, conceded 10 byes in that Australian innings. I beg your pardon, sorry, it was 8 byes in the end. 8 byes she conceded. Not a great effort behind the stumps for her. Chance to

0: make amends, play some aggressive cricket. Also missing that killer innings that she's been sort of renowned for Pakistan. Got a couple of T20 hundreds to her name already. Right, here we go. Lucy Hamilton is going to start things off for Australia. In she comes. A nice length that's been pushed out towards deep backward point by Muniba to get off the mark off the first ball. Pakistan off and running in this chase. 199 needed now for 119 balls.
1: Should take some pressure off the shoulders of Muniba Ali. She struggled for runs, found fluency in patches, but never quite looked consistent. Has plied her trade for Pakistan for several years. One of the senior figures in this batting wheel of Pakistan's, and Lucy Hamilton. What a fascinating inclusion she's been for Australia, given something very different. Head coach Shelly Nitschke calls her the point of difference, left-arm Seema, who elicits good swing when the conditions are conducive as well.
0: And she comes again to Muniba, who punches off the back foot out towards cover. There's a slight fumble from Alana King, but doesn't allow the single, so it's a dot ball.
1: And the reason I call Hamilton fascinating in her rise, the way she's been fast-tracked into this Australian T20 squad, is because she effectively edged out Darcy Brown,
0: yes,
1: who was such quick, a key figure in Australia winning that 2023 T20 World Cup in South Africa, defeating hosts under then-captain Sunil Lees. And of course, Australia winning the title under then-captain Meg Lanning.
0: As this one beats the outside edge, go through to the keeper, just shapes away from Gul Feroza. Is looking for a cut shot. She practices a similar shot, really. I'm not sure that's the one for that length, but you're quite right. I mean, Darcy Brown was such an impressive bowler, and still is an impressive bowler. I remember the most striking thing about her the first time I saw was her pace. You know, she could really whistle the ball through, and it felt like Australia had found a long-term prospect, but there's so much talent there. As Lucy Hamilton, and again, back of a length, gets a leading edge into the offside. There's a stifled appeal for LBW. It was quite high up. They run through for what I think will be a leg by, but we'll wait for the DRS counter. The umpire says no, that was off the bat. So Gul Feroza off the mark. 2 for 0 Pakistan after 4 balls.
1: Very test match line that from the left armer Lucy Hamilton, almost squared. Gul Feroza up. And I can tell you Georgia Wall at first slip will be highly alert to a slip catching opportunity.
0: She just rubbed her hands gleefully together as well as Lucy Hamilton did, and forward in defence is Muniba pushing that ball to mid off. There is no run. And she got quite an aggressive field, as you sort of expect in the power play from Australia. 2 fielders in the deep, both behind square. One at deep backward point, one at deep backward square leg, sort of a very straightish fine leg, if you want to call it that. The square is where the action is, really, in Headingley. This one of those squares goes all the way across the surface, and the ball just whistles off it as Hamilton in again. Fuller, driven, thick outside edge, out towards that deep backward point fielder. It's the first real shot in anger from the Pakistani batters. It yields a single. 1 over, down. Pakistan 3 for 0 after 1 over. And just a reminder to everybody, thank you for joining us. If you're with us, you can listen to us on Five Sports Extra, but you can also listen to us on the ABC. And a hello to our listeners on the ICC app as well. Remember, you can use your smart speaker to listen to us as well. Just say, play Women's T20 World Cup on the BBC, and it should bring you the voices of me and my broadcast colleagues here, bringing you all the action that matters from here in Headingley. Australia could confirm qualification for the semi-finals today.
1: Nope.
0: It will come down to Sunday. I beg your pardon, because they can be caught up. There's 3 teams beneath them on 4 points apiece. So India, South Africa, Bangladesh, in a three-way battle at the moment, just below Australia. But if they take even if they take 8 points today, they're still not certain of qualification. It's quite extraordinary when you think about it. Kim Garth is going to bowl now from the Kirkstall Lane end here at Headingley. There's lights shining brightly now, the floodlights here at Headingley. The crowd has grown a tiny bit. It's been very sparse, very modest crowd here, really, for this game. Apparently, there's some other fixture going on that is drawing a bit of attention in another sport. But the ones that have turned up here are very much committed, enjoying the weather. And they've been treated to some terrific batting from the Australians. Now, we're just waiting for the second over to begin. There's a mandatory commercial situation going on. It's now ended, I think. Yeah, Beth Mooney just making sure that short third fielder is perfectly placed. Now, here we go. It's Kim Garth into Muniba. Slightly over pitch. Muniba punches that ball, but straight to extra cover. There is no run. I feel like that's the kind of length you got to pounce on. You've got this opportunity to unsettle a bowler early doors. Kim Garth so successful in her first over. She took a wicket in her first over against the Netherlands and against Bangladesh, and possibly in one other game as well that escapes me right now. But she's one of those. Say it was South Africa. Yes, thank you very much.
1: Tournament opener. And she's, of course, Australia's leading wicket taker after three matches. Five wickets to her name at an average of 10.20. Economy 5.10. Very impressive.
0: This is short and hammered over the covers. Terrific shot that from Muniba Ali. Some serious intent behind that one. It was just a little bit short, back of a length. And Muniba Ali just rocked back and slashed that over the covers for four. First boundary for Pakistan. 7 for no loss off 1.2.
1: Yeah, shot of ferocity from Muniba Ali. Just gets it over. Ash Gardner at point. The pace made it sit up nicely for Muniba Ali to cut. And cut she did really well.
0: It's like she's been waiting four games for that ball. It's Garthin again down the leg side this time. Fumble as well. They're going to run through for an extra run. Oh, no, there's going to be a run out. There's a run out at the bowler's end. Goodness me, Pakistan, what are you doing? Well, an absolute shambles out there. It was a poor delivery from Garth going down the leg side, fumbled by the keeper. The batters thought about going for an additional wide run, but the non-striker, which was Gulfiroza, was sort of tentative in her approach, and so was Muniba, to be fair, who sort of reciprocated and then didn't, and then reciprocated again and then didn't. Gulfiroza was stranded halfway down the pitch. Kim Garth made no mistake when the throw came into her at the bowler's end. And Pakistan rather fittingly lose their first wicket in farcical fashion. A run out as what Gulfiroza goes for. One off three for her. Well, Pakistan 8 for 1 after 8 balls.
1: Well, such is the charisma and magnetism of wicketkeeper Beth Mooney that even a missed collection can lead to a dismissal like that. And for everyone keeping a watch on the fitness of Beth Mooney, she is indeed keeping wickets today. And it was Georgia Wall at first slip who effected that run out. Good collection at the bowler's end by Kim Garth, the bowler herself. And just as it was the case for Beth Mooney, who was out first ball courtesy of Gulfiroza, Beth Mooney was funnily involved in that run out of Gulfiroza's, who had to walk back for just a solitary run.
0: Well, I've used this word before for this Australian team. Relentless. Here's Garth in as that ball just climbs on Muniba a little bit, just fends it off into the onside. There is no run. Even, as you say, off an error, making it costly for the opposition. It was just the indecision was just so... If you look at Muniba Ali running for that run, she's really sold her teammate down the river there. But there was hesitation on both sides. The telling hesitation was from Muniba. Aisha Zafar there having to calm Gulfiroza down in the dugout. She was not a happy camper. Here's Garth into Muniba Ali again. This is down the leg side. I wonder if they'll run for an additional wide on this one. They don't on this occasion. They just take the solitary wide. So it's the second wide of this over from Garth, just maybe looking for a little bit of movement, or just being thrown by the left-hander a little bit. And that's not a nice one to take for Beth Mooney. He's just recovered from the stiff back. Now she's, she just got her fingertips to it. Maybe the fingertips just bending back a little bit. She's going to get some treatment here. It's not what you want to see if you're an Australia fan.
1: Second missed collection from Beth Mooney, and immediately the physio scampers onto the field of play, doing some running repairs to her index finger.
0: Oh, goodness me. There was a big reaction. I don't know what the physio was doing to her fingers. I think she's just trying to pull it back into place. But, oh, she just leapt up in pain there, did Beth Mooney. I just caught her on the monitor, and it got me. Oh, I'm one of those people who get very squeamish with things like that. But, and by the way, in fairness to Beth Mooney, I know she's made a couple of sort of fumbles, but she is standing up to a bowler bowling 70 miles per hour. So I've got a lot of sympathy for keepers who choose to stand up for... up to the stumps for those kind of bowlers.
1: You what, it may be that Georgia will have to, at long last, do wicket-keeping here unless Beth Mooney feels fit, which she looks at the moment. She's back on her feet.
0: Yeah, Georgia Ball just brought her gloves over to her, actually, and said, you're okay, right? You're happy to keep, right? I don't think Georgia Ball was particularly keen on doing that again, even though I think she did a pretty good job in the previous game. And Beth Mooney's Beth Mooney, of course, but Georgia Ball stepped in admirably. And I think she's breathing a sigh of relief that Beth Mooney looks like she's going to be ready to go.
1: Perhaps a bit of dislocation, the way that finger was pulled and the immediate reaction, wincing in pain.
0: Oh, my goodness.
1: It does make you feel squeamish.
0: Yeah.
1: No matter how close to the action you are or separated by a few miles, perhaps.
0: Yeah, well, they're getting back into

0: position now. Beth Mooney, well, what a soldier she is. She's back in position, ready to keep going. She'll will have had a word with Kim Garth, I'm sure, to suggest. Right, get this one outside off stump, please.
1: But what has been really heartening to see from Kim Garth's perspective is the prodigious movement she's been able to elicit. And this was almost a given because Kim Garth, under lights, especially with the new ball, was always going to be a threat. Mm. And threat she's proven to be, unfortunately, for Beth Mooney as well.
0: Yeah, it's been a lot of movement she's getting through the air as well as Kim Garth. Now, Beth Mooney gets some polite applause as well from some of the spectators as she gets the gloves back on and is ready to receive. Here we go. Garth back into a run-up into Muniba Ali, who turns this ball just gently to short, fine leg, who has a shy at the stumps, but they do get through for a single.
1: Shaping it away from the left-handed Muniba Ali. Would be interesting to see how Saira Jabeen faces up to Kim Garth here. Saira Jabeen is, of course, the right-hander, one of the less experienced players in this Pakistan batting lineup. 25 years old, only playing her ninth T20 innings now. Strikes at over 120. Georgia Wall still at first slip. There is a shot third in place. Sophie Molyneux positions herself.

0: Jeff just gave me a look as if to say, like, come on, Artem. You got to take the things where you got them. You got to take what you can from games like this. Now, this is a big ball. Can they get through this one, Pakistan? Garth into Muniba. Thick outside edge. Goes past first. Slip is running down towards the deep third boundary. Fielder will cut it off. But they'll get back for a couple of runs. And 10 runs off that second over of the innings. Pakistan 13 for one after two. Garth, well, for a change, doesn't take a wicket in her first over.
1: Upsetting the stats watch of Atif Nawaz was Kim Garth. And that was a wayward, expensive first over from Garth, herself struggling with the lines, batting to a left-hand-right-hand combination.
0: Yeah, it was just one other thing I really wanted to mention was the top run scorers for this list as well, the top run scorers list for this World Cup, I should say. Quite extraordinary innings earlier today from Darcy Card of Scotland, the 21-year-old opening batter who, you know, in a losing cause put forth a terrific knock, which has currently made her the top run scorer of this tournament. Scottish opener, 21 years old, leapfrogged Smriti Mandana of India. So it's pretty... pretty good achievement, even if it's one that's likely to not last too long. It's a pretty cool day
1: likely
0: for Darcy Carter.
1: Likely taking prolific screenshots of the list.
0: Yeah, definitely on it. Sophie Molyneux in, thick outside edge, is going to run away to the boundary for four. Syra Jabeen beaten by the pace of that one and the bounce as well, really, because she was looking to cut it. It was very close to her body. Top edge beats the keeper and goes through to the boundary for four. They'll take them any which way they come, Pakistan. And at the moment, they're getting them to come. 17 for one off 2.1 overs.
1: Expensive start to the first over of the Australian skipper. One wicket shy of 50 T20i wickets for Australia is Molyneux.
0: Oh, there's another chance. The ball just gloved over the keeper. Syra Jabeen looking for a sweep shot. Didn't connect as she wanted. The ball just looped over Beth Mooney's head. Just bounced beyond her. They didn't get a run in the end, but a moment of alarm for Pakistan and a chance for Australia. Sophie Molyneux very quickly in for the next delivery. Syra Jabeen has hammered this ball out towards midwicket. There's a fielder there who takes the catch. Well, it was a pretty good contact off the bat, but she picked the biggest part of the ground to try and clear all the way across the square towards the bigger side of the ground. The fielder made absolutely no mistake. It was Ash Gardner out there. She takes the catch and Pakistan loses a second wicket. It's 17 for two. Syra Jabeen has to go for five off four.
1: 50th T20i wicket for Sophie Molyneux, aided by a regulation catch by Ashley Gardner. And yet again, a Pakistani batter departs for a single-digit score, 17 for two, and well and truly in a spot of bother.
0: Well, she was sent slightly further up the order, I think, Syra Jabeen, than normal to try and play some big shots, to try and go after the bowling and the power play. And I suppose you can't fault her for the shot that she played, except for she picked out one of the two fielders in the power play in the deep. There had to be other options, other areas of the ground to target. But she was told to go out there and swing. Now it's back to the regular batting order. Aisha Zafar, his new batter, who's come out to the middle. Very capable batter for Pakistan. Got some runs over the years. Forced her way back into the side with a string of performances in the domestic tournament. And had to watch her from the outside, particularly in the 50-over format, where Sadaf Shams has taken her spot in the side. But looking for a resurgence in her career via this T20 World Cup. Molyneux into Aisha Zafar. Quicker one, which Zafar is slightly late on. It's gone down the leg side, though, so it'll be a wide.
1: And that's the fourth missed collection from Beth Mooney, who's clearly not having a good day today with the gloves in hand.
0: Yeah, maybe those fingers causing her some discomfort. It's Molyneux into Aisha, gets forward and defends that into the onside. There is no run.
1: Played with a straight bat. Did Aisha Zafar?
0: Yeah, Sophie Molyneux is just, you said 50 T20i wickets. She's the eighth Australian bowler to do that, which is quite extraordinary. It's Molyneux in again as Aisha punches that ball back to the bowler. There is no run. It's the eight Australians have done that already. 50 wickets in T20 international cricket. Just underlines the dominance they've had in this format. They've been champions of this tournament six times, and you wouldn't want to bet against them doing it a seventh time in this edition. As Molyneux in again, as this time there's a big swing, big appeal for LBW, looks pretty straight. Umpire says no. Well, Beth Mooney sort of just gestured with a hand that it was maybe going down the leg side, but just looking from up here, and we're dead behind the bowler's arm. It looked pretty straight to me. What do you think, Anisha?
1: Yeah, it was a

0: pronounced shake of the head from bowlers and umpire Sue Redfern, one of the OG trailblazers when it comes to female match officials.
1: Well, they didn't go for a review in the end, so it's just a dot ball. 18 for 2, the score remains after 3 overs.
0: More often than not, you would corroborate with Sue Redfern.
1: If Sue says it's not out, it's probably not out. She said it was going down, though. And, just looking at it in slow motion. So we've got the benefit of the replays and everything. And it probably was going down leg, and that's why there was no real thought of a review there from Australia. It's a beautiful evening begins to take shape here in Leeds. It's a nice crowd just enjoying themselves as the sun becomes a lot more tolerable in the early evening. As Garth is in for a second over from the Kirkstall Lane end into Muniba, looking for a ramp shot. Muniba misses the ball as it strikes her on a pad. She's miles outside the off stump, so no chance of a LBW, a safe-ish shot, but an adventurous choice there. An ambitious choice, I'm going to say, against the seamer.
0: Question is, how safe is Muniba Ali herself trying the ramp against somebody as quick as Kim Garth? Well, I'm coming off a match where there were a plethora of ramps, courtesy of Marizan Karp, in that India versus South Africa game. And earlier today, ramping her way to glory was Elise Perry.
1: This is Fuller just following Muniba a little bit, Kim Garth, as she tried to make room outside leg stump. It's just bolted into the onside. What a game that was as well. South Africa, India going so deep. Marizan Karp pulling out a huge performance. Apparently, she was quite poorly that day as well.
0: Yep.
1: Something related to coleslaw.
0: Yep.
1: Well, I don't know. This coleslaw has been getting a bad rap today here on our coverage of the World Cup on Sports Extra.
0: As is the ramp, if you're Smriti Mandhana, who got out playing that injudicious stroke in the power play.
1: Here's Garth into Muniba, who pulls this ball away out towards the fine leg boundary. That's going to be 4. Terrific shot that from Muniba Ali. Picked up the length very, very quickly. And don't worry about the pace. She managed to put it away well. Pakistan 22 for 2 after 3.3 overs.
0: It's a good ploy, the short ball approach against Muniba Ali, but this time it did not quite sit up as nicely as Garth would have wanted. Good enough for Muniba Ali to pull over the vacant spaces at the deep fine leg region. 4 runs added to the tally of Pakistan, now on 22 for 2, are Fatima Sana's side.
1: Garth into Muniba again, who guides this ball past a diving Beth Mooney, who gets a glove to it, can't hold on, she's still on the ground. In fact, there's a terrific chase down to the fine leg boundary. I say terrific. I think they're going to have a little look at that. That could be 4 more. They've come back for 2, but now Beth Mooney's down on the ground.
0: Again.
1: And I think this time she really should go off and get some treatment. She's been sort of spilling chances. I'm not saying that was a very difficult chance, again, of Garth at the pace. And it was a really fine glance from Muniba. Physio sprinting on. And you get the feeling this time they will be more insistent in saying, Beth, it's time to time to head back. If we take another look at it in slow motion. So if it was a glance down the leg side. Again, it was the fingertips again. Full stretch dive from Beth Mooney behind the stumps. And you can see her grimacing as she hits the ground. It's really in all sorts of pain at the moment, is Beth Mooney. And the smart thing really to do is to get her off the pitch, give her a break. She's shaking her head. I think someone's trying to convince her to leave, and she's quite insistent she wants to stay. Even Georgia Wall has come close and said, give me the gloves. Let me do this, Moons.
0: Especially considering that Australia's next match is what could go on to be the do-or-die game for South Africa, Australia and India, the India fixture on Sunday. And you need somebody like a Beth Mooney to be available for that game. And with that injury she coped on her index finger just a few balls ago, I don't think it's really wise on the part of Beth Mooney to be jeopardizing her availability and that index finger in what is sort of a dead rubber.
1: Yeah, I mean, I agree with you. I was quite surprised that she started, really. For Australia today, I can sort of somewhat understand it, wanting to maybe stay in form, stay in batting rhythm, that kind of thing. But, you know, she got a first ball dismissal. Maybe she's thinking she wants to put... She's the kind of that kind of player, isn't she? She's a match winner. So she wants to put in match-winning performances. She doesn't want to accept that her part in today's game may be done. She's on the ground still, as there's a group of players and physios just grouped around her. The score, meanwhile, is 24 for 2. So that boundary check has resulted in 2 runs being given for the time being. Well, there's a little bit of a break in play, which allows me to tell you that there's lots and lots more cricket to come in this Women's T20 World Cup. And of course, we'll bring you every ball of it on 5 Sports Extra, on the ICC app, on the ABC, and on the BBC Sport website and app. Oh, and BBC Sounds as well, which you can all access via your smart speaker. Coming up on Wednesday, which is tomorrow,

tomorrow, isn't it? Yeah, I'm losing track of days. Tomorrow is a very big game in Group 2 of the World Cup. It's England taking on the West Indies. That's at 6:30. It's the only game tomorrow. So our coverage of that will start at 6:15 on 5 Sports Extra. So make sure you tune in for that. And then on Thursday is Bangladesh versus India. That'll be from Old Trafford. That's at 2:30, followed by Netherlands versus South Africa in Bristol at 6:30. And then rounding out the week, we've got Scotland versus Sri Lanka at 6:30 on Friday.

0: South Africa, Australia, and India all in action. South Africa taking on Bangladesh, 10:30 in the morning at Lord's. And then later on in that doubleheader, it's Australia versus India. And the qualification race could go down to that last game. I mean, you were on commentary. I very much enjoyed listening to yourself, to Firdaus, to Henry, the whole team on that match, the South Africa India match. I was driving back from Bristol, I think, from the game there, and I was listening to you guys all the way. I just having watched that game, what's the mood like in the Indian camp ahead of what have now become some crucial games for them?
1: Well, heart of hearts, they know that they are in more than just a spot of bother, because they now have to win both and also rely on some of the other results, because even if they go on to do well in the next two matches against Bangladesh and Australia and win both, the net run rate factor could well come into play, which is why it is so very crucial that Battleground London works in favor for India, who are aiming for the double. They are defending champions in the ODI format. But South Africa, what a performance they put on courtesy of Marizaan Kapp, one of the premier all-rounders in world cricket, has suffered so many heartbreaks herself. Now she was able to consign India to one.
0: Right, we're just about ready to get back underway here. Beth Mooney has stayed on. She's still on the pitch, and she's still keeping wicket, although she is back now. She's no longer standing up to the stumps for Kim Garth. And she comes now to Muniba Ali, who bowls. Muniba's gone after this, got a long way up in the air, and it's got a lot of distance on it. Big six from Muniba Ali. Cleared that deep square leg area by miles, and it's a very long boundary to begin with. Something to cheer for the Pakistan fans, as the total moves to 30 for 2 off 3.5 overs.
1: That must be the most ferocious streak Muniba Ali must have pulled off here. A 76-meter six off the bat of the Pakistan left-hander. Went miles up in the air and cleared the distance. The deep square leg ropes with ease. She will take a lot of heart from that stroke, I can tell you.
0: Yeah, she's been one of Pakistan's most effective batters in this format historically. Two T20i hundreds to her name. And they both came in pretty good time as well. Here's Garth, and again to Muniba. Thick inside edge. Trickles to short fine leg. It could have gone anywhere, but fine leg picks up inside the circle and there is no run. So 12 runs off that over for Pakistan, 30 for 2 after 4 overs, and required rate already just above 10. It was always sort of 10 or 10 and thereabouts, but Pakistan haven't let it get away yet, even with two wickets gone. So trying to hang in there as much as they can. I was just thinking, actually, Anisha, when you were talking about the double for India, because they won the 50-over World Cup last year, obviously. If they did win this World Cup, India, the next T20 World Cup is in Pakistan. So could you imagine going to Pakistan as with India as world champions of that specific format? I don't know. I find that quite amusing.
1: But that's what. They will not go to Pakistan.
0: Oh, yes, of course.
1: At a neutral venue.
0: That's right. That's a very good point. Yeah,
1: the situation with India and Pakistan and ICC global events. But they will also take a lot of heart going into next year's inaugural ICC Champions Trophy in Sri Lanka.
0: Yes. That's a very exciting event that'll take place next year as well. The top 8 teams participating in that. Hamilton into Aisha, who drives firmly. Can't get the ball past extra cover. There could be a run out here. She's a long way down. The wicket is a run out. That was really poor cricket from Aisha Zafar. She hit and run, but she'd hit the ball straight to the fielder. Muniba hadn't moved from the non-striker's end, and rightfully so. That one's on Aisha Zafar. Nervous on naught, and now she has to go for naught. Run out of a terrific throw and terrific piece of fielding from Sophie Molyneux. Extra cover. Aisha goes for naught off four. Pakistan now 30 for 3 of 4.1.
1: Just injudicious once again from the Pakistani batters. Easy collection from wicketkeeper Beth Mooney, who has stood her ground, did not walk off the field despite a couple of injuries. She coped and has contributed big time with that dismissal of Aisha Zafar's run out, of course, by Sophie Molyneux, the captain, as Australia march towards what is looking like their 15th victory over Pakistan. Australia having won all of the 14 past encounters and 4 past encounters in Women's T20 World Cups. Is there anything that's going to stop this Australian juggernaut?
0: Well, we'll have to wait till Sunday probably to find out. But for now, they're very much on top in this game. 199 is what they scored, setting Pakistan a target of 200. And Pakistan already 3 down for 30 here at Headingley.

0: as and a lot of that self-inflicted as well, has to be said. Two runouts in this innings already, with Gulfiroza and Aisha Zafar both suffering from some indecision out in the middle. Iram Javed, the new batter, makes her way out to the middle. I think there were a few thoughts that potentially we'd get to see Fatima Sana up the order today. You might not have to wait too long to see her. Hamilton in again to Iram, who drives uppishly. Oh, actually, it's on the bounce. I beg your pardon. Sorry about that. She drove the ball straight into the ground and up to extra cover, short extra cover. There is no run.
1: A good lens from Hamilton here, enticing that drive from both the right-handers. Hamilton, of course, has captained Australia under-19s at two World Cups, with the last 6 months of really fast-tracked her senior career, helped in part by the 19-ball 36 she scored at the WPL.
0: Thick inside edge, trickles out towards fine leg. They might look for two here, or they might not really. They'll just take a single, but Iram Javed will get off the mark. 31 for three, or 4.3 overs.
1: And that is what we were talking about, right? The disparity in exposure. Here is a youngster who got her chance at the WPL, really made the Australian selectors take notice, especially considering there was also somebody in the likes of Nicola Carey who was making her return into the international mix. So unlike Australian players, Pakistan players, of course, do not go on to feature in the IPL or the WPL. But good on the part of Fatima Sana to have picked up a wildcard deal with Birmingham Phoenix.
0: As Hamilton in once more, Muniba turns that ball into the onside. There is no run. Yes, that's right. This year we'll see Fatima Sana alongside her hero, who she dismissed earlier, Elise Perry, both playing for the Birmingham Phoenix. Historically, Pakistani women's players haven't had a tremendous amount of opportunities. I know Nida Dar and Sana Mir had played in the WBBL several years ago.
1: And a few others at the Fairbreak Invitational Tournament, including Bisma Maruf.
0: That's right.
1: Now defunct.
0: As Hamilton in once more, that ball goes down the leg side. It's been signalled a wide by the umpire. And it'll be another one to the score, 32 for three. Also in the Super Smash in New Zealand, Fatima Sana played there for the Canterbury Magicians. I remember staying up till 3 in the morning watching some of those games.
1: Excellent commitment there, Atif.
0: Well, I'd paid for the subscription for that channel, so I was going to get my money's worth, I promise you. Here's Hamilton in to Muniba, who looks for a drive. The ball's well wide outside the off stump. That's going to be another wide. I mean, I might have watched some other sports that I don't normally watch. I'm not a big BMX guy, but I did watch some BMX. Don't think I got the rules, but yeah. All the threes for Pakistan on the scoreboard at the moment. 33 for three. That Graham Gooch's highest score, 33-3. That's right, yeah. I got the nod of approval from Jeff Lemon. Jeff is one of cricket's greatest living historians, so I always love picking his brains about random things that happen in the history of cricket.
1: Glad you mentioned the living part.
0: There's a little bit of a delay here. No, we're good. Lucy Hamilton is sprinting in now from the football ground end. And that's been pulled away by Muniba Ali out towards mid-wicket. Couple of bounces into the mid-wicket boundary for four. Well, Muniba Ali has decided that she's going to have some fun today. Her team probably aren't going to win, but she can score some runs, have some fun, and have a memorable day out in Leeds against Australia. 37 for three now, Pakistan. 4.5 overs bowled.
1: She has really feasted on anything and everything short that the Australian quicks have thrown her way. This time too, just swiveling in her pole and making sure it fell in that vacant deep square leg region.
0: That's a terrific shot there. Speaking of feasting, about half an hour ago, Jeff Lemon very kindly brought me a plate of food, which has been sitting beside me, tantalizingly close to me for the last half hour. I'll be feasting in a ball as this ball's been guided off the back foot to a backward point. She trips over as she takes a few strides, does Muniba, but she gets back in a crease. That's the end of an eventful over, one that felt like it would never end, but it has now. Seven runs and a wicket coming from it. Pakistan 37 for three after five overs. Oh, Muniba Ali, she's been a lone source of inspiration for Pakistan today with the bat so far. What's impressed you about our innings so far? Anisha, give us your thoughts, and then you're going to be joined by Jeff Lemon.
1: Just the sheer ease with which she's been able to navigate the short balls, but she will need to continue that with great regularity against what is an endless belt of contingent of fast bowlers in this Australian bowling attack. And at the other end is Iram Javed. Took a good catch during the field day innings of Pakistan's. Just needs to add some fight, inject some spice to the proceedings here. Hey, Jeff Lemon.
2: Nice to see you. And Yep, that'll be Ash Gardner.
3: Kicking things off, bowling in the shades.
1: New bowler introduced, Ash Gardner. Over the wicket to Iram Javed, who plays uppishly, clears the infield on the offside. Georgia Wall with that chase, along with Lucy Hamilton, but in vain as Iram Javed picks up a first four off the innings, and the partnership now into double digits, 11 runs off eight balls.
3: Well, there's something going right for Pakistan. Muneeba Ali, that six that she hit before, that was one of those ones where you just do the little sharp intake of breath. It was so clean. So that part's going well. The running between the wickets, not so much. But I don't think either of them have been her fault. They've just been partners taking off.
1: Ash Gardner to Javed. Javed goes big, high and hanging. Elise Perry with the chase, this time towards long off. A couple of bounces and it trickles over to the rope. Fortuitous for Iram Javed. But she'll take these boundaries, back-to-back fours now. And Pakistan are moving towards that 50-run mark.
3: Well, that was one of those shots that had the heart in the mouth for a little while. It went so far up, sort of further up than it did long, and eventually came down and pitched just inside the rope, but just had enough momentum on it to keep going into the cushion, although the Australians were chasing back. So it wasn't hit completely cleanly, but good enough at this stage.
1: Gardner to Javed, who dances down the track and goes up and over Elise Perry at middle once again. Make that a hat-trick of fours, would you believe it? One of Australia's best spin bowlers has been carted for three boundaries on the trot, and she's on her haunches now wondering how on earth is that possible.
3: That was a better shot, better struck. It was flatter. It had a cleaner contact off the bat. Now what happens? You've had three boundaries in a row. Sometimes this is where you see players lose it. They try something a bit too ambitious. Try to swipe across the line, but the way she's hitting straight has made it work.
1: Gardner to Javed, who plays it with a straight bat this time around. Her initial instinct was to shimmy down the track once again, and that is what confidence does. It injects a world of delight and self-belief in a batter.
3: Good bit of bowling, though, from Gardner. Pull the length back, bowl in straight at the stumps, make it harder to hit straight.
1: Gardner to Javed, who nurdles this into the leg side, sets up for a single, definite two on the cards. If they are a little adventurous, they aren't. It's a good effort from Alana Kay, who scampers quickly, swoops in, and has a throw towards the bowler's end. Just a single taken. 50 runs up for Pakistan after 5.5 overs. And Iram Javed has trotted to a 7-ball 14 already. Muneeba Ali has been a bit of a spectator for the best part of this over. Last ball of this expensive Ashley Gardner over coming up. 13 runs conceded, including three fours. Gardner to Muneeba. Flighted delivery. Diffidently played towards Elise Perry at mid-off. Dot ball to finish the power play. 50 runs on the board for the loss of three wickets for Pakistan. Muneeba Ali 25, Iram Javed 14.
3: I think that was smart from Muneeba, because so often you see players, when they've been at the other end watching their partner take down a bowler, they want to get in on the action. They've only got one ball to face, and that can be where the error comes. So Muneeba Ali correctly deducing that her staying there is more important than trying something massive at this stage, even though it would have been so tempting to try to punish that over even further. They're not a million miles away. They're up at about 8.5 and over that they're scoring at. They need 10.5, so obviously there's a bit of a difference there, but they're broadly in the ballpark, having got to 50 within the power play. We're going to have one of those drinks breaks. This is the first day when the double drinks break

0: feels justified.
1: Absolutely. Such as the heat and humidity here in Leeds. And I say that as a subcontinent dweller myself, I can well and truly say I have experienced the English summer at long last.
0: Yep, the famous... Well, there's a reason that so many poems were written about it. And, you know, it has such a literary tradition because it makes an impression on people who don't get to see much of it.
1: A Midsummer's Night's Dream.
0: Indeed.
1: By great Shakespeare.
0: Yes.
1: Was that a dream for Iram Javed to be carting Ash Gardner for back-to-back
0: Maybe books? It was. We're mid-summer in terms of the solstice. That was two nights ago, the longest night of the year. So why not dream? Pakistan can still dream at the moment. Yes, 3 wickets down, but with Munibur Ali there, sure, they're unlikely to make 200, but it's not impossible right at this moment. These are interesting quirks of this match where just for a minute Pakistan started so well with the ball and then it went horribly wrong. Started well with the bat with a couple of rasping shots and then that unnecessary run out brought them back to earth. They're going along okay at the moment.
1: Yeah, real impetus added to the proceedings by Iram Javed.

0: where she took, was it 13 in the match? Such a reliable white ball operator, as well as being a destructive top six player. She's not used to getting much of that treatment back
1: there
0: in
1: are
0: her
1: some
0: own direction.
1: True, and there are some big hitters in the Pakistan batting lineup, in the likes of Alia Riaz, who's surely due for some big runs. Fatima Sana has done the heavy lifting when it comes to scoring those big runs and consistent runs for Pakistan. As we see Georgia Behram being introduced, has been operating with aplomb at the death.
0: This is where it gets tough, because Wareham, she's a skiddy leg spinner. She's not generally giving it much air. She's in at the stumps. That sort of ball burrows through. So trying to hit her big can be very challenging. And she keeps the stumps in play.
1: And there has been a major batting contrast after the power play between these both batting units. We'll come back to that in a bit. Wareham up against Iram Javed. Down the leg side, gets some bat through that sweep shot, cut off by Lucy Hamilton at short fine leg.
0: Frustrating. If she'd just got a little more on that, that was going for four with short fine up.
1: Well, Australia's batters coming into this game had a dot ball rate of just 19% in non-power play overs. The best in the competition. Pakistan's is 44, the poorest. Iram Javed chops this one on straight into the off stump. And this turns out to be an inspired bowling change from Captain Sophie Molyneux. Leg spinner Georgia Wareham into the attack and onto the wickets column, as Iram Javed's enterprising and entertaining stay of nine balls comes to an end with just 14 runs to her tally.
0: Well, that's what I was warning you about, the fact that Wareham bowls those balls that skid through, they stay a little low. And in that case, it wasn't on the stumps, but it got the under edge because of the way that it skips off the pitch, comes through quicker than players expect, and so often there's a miscue, whether that goes up in the air or off the bottom edge, in this case, back onto the stumps. A little luck for Wareham, but that's the way that she bowls.
1: Pakistan slumped to 50 for four. The partnership broken just when it looked like there would be some resilience shown by Fatima Sana's side. Not to be today. In comes Alia Riaz at number six, and Muniba Ali, the set batter, can only look on and impart a few pearls of wisdom in terms of how to navigate the conditions and this relentless bowling unit of Australia's. Georgia Wareham once again with that golden arm of hers over the wicket to Alia Riaz. Flighted delivery almost on a yorker length, drill straight to Sophie Molyneux for no runs at short mid-wicket.
0: There it is again, just offering no room. Can only squeeze it away to the fielder in the circle.
1: Wareham to Alia Riaz. Once again, a yorker, perfected almost, driven straight to the mid-on, mid-off fielder, Lucy Hamilton this time around. Back-to-back dots after that wicket-taking delivery. Driven straight to Elise Perry, who fumbles a bit but restricts that to another dot ball.
0: Wicket maiden incoming with one more dot ball. Doesn't happen often in T20 cricket, but we've seen a couple of them during this World Cup.
1: Perhaps a sweet shot also incoming.
0: Well, they're moving the field for that. They've brought square leg around. Short fine as well.
1: Last ball of Wareham's first over coming up. And she does finish off with a dot. Excellent wicket-taking maiden from the leg spinner, as Pakistan are teetering at 50 for 4 after 7 overs. Alia Riaz, yet to get off the mark, has already consumed 4 deliveries. Muniba Ali on an 18-ball 25.
0: Well, that's what Georgia Wareham does so often. Comes in after the power play. She's the Aramse bowler. She's the, like, settle-down bowler. You know, brings calm after all the action, oil on the waters. But a wicket maiden, that's extraordinary. That required rate has jumped from 10 to 11.5 in the space of an over.
1: I love the use of Aramse. I thought for a moment you would be doffing your hat to one of the sponsors of ICC, Aramco.
0: I don't think I'd be doing that. There are many, many reasons to reconsider that particular choice.
1: Right. Annabel Sutherland, another change rung in by Sophie Molyneux. And why not, given you have so many options up your bowling ranks? Sutherland operating from the commentary box end up against the left-handed Muniba Ali, who brings out a delectable cover drive, finds mid-off. No runs given.

0: No way.
1: So Annabelle Sutherland, who made such an impression in the WBBL all those years ago. She was 15 bowling for the Melbourne Stars. And you thought, well, there's a lot of potential there, but I don't think anyone picked just how good she would be.
0: Sutherland to Muniba. Short ball, but down the leg side. Will it be adjudged a while?

0: a delayed decision from both Sue Redfern, the square leg umpire, and Rindarati, the bowler's end umpire, also the first bouncer for the over.
1: Yeah, late decision on the wide, and it was wided on height, I think. And I don't know about that. I think a sliver of the ball would have been under helmet height had Muniba been standing up.
0: Sutherland to Muniba Ali. Wide full toss. Good thinking on the part of Sutherland. She delivers the wide back of the hand slower ball so very well, often as a Yorker. One of the best exponents of the back of the hand slower ball, along with, say, the likes of Nandini Sharma.
1: Mm-hmm.
0: Who else comes to mind?
1: Didn't quite land that one. It was a little bit lucky to get away with the full toss, but the previous ball, the bouncer, it was just in line with where the batter was standing before moving across, so a little unlucky to be wided.
0: Sutherland changing angles now around the wicket to Muniba, who short arm pulls, one bounce and finds the fielder at deep square leg. Living dangerously is the Pakistan left-hand batter. Takes a single, Pakistan on 52 for 4.
1: Well, that's a release, Muniba. She's desperately waiting for anything short that she can swing the bat through, but she's been off strike a lot. Her own strike rate has been slowing down after a quick start, so she's growing a bit more frustrated, and I have the feeling we might see an error from her in the next couple of overs with that pressing need to get on with it, the required rate climbing up towards 12 now. Pakistan's rate has dropped under 7 and over after their bright start up around 10.
0: Deep third fielder brought into the ring at short third. Sutherland over the wicket to the right-handed Alia Riaz, who placed this one awkwardly off the back foot with a straight bat. No runs given away. Been a frugal over this. Opening over from Annabel Sutherland. A wide followed by just a single run.
1: Well, it's been a squealing of the brakes these last couple of overs. They've got through 10 legal deliveries with only a couple of runs scored.
0: The required run rate now exactly at 12. 148 runs needed for 74 deliveries. Wide and crunched off the back foot. But the placement is nowhere on the money. Finds Nicola Carey at sweeper cover. A single taken. Can Sutherland finish off strong? A wicket maiden followed by an over that's just yielded 3. The pressure clearly building on Pakistan.
1: Each single sees the required rate go up by almost a tenth of a run.
0: Sutherland to the left-handed Muniba Ali. Over the wicket. Oh, thick outside edge. There is no first slip. And that scurries to the short third rope. A good over, spoiled by Muniba Ali and the outside edge of her willow. Muniba races to a 22-ball 30 as Pakistan finished the eighth over with 57 for 4 on the board.
1: Boundary there, and I don't know that was entirely accidental. I think there was a little choice there to just hang the bat out. She knows that short third is inside the circle. You're going to have to be unlucky to get an edge that would carry there. And that's one way to find a gap. Get that nick fine past the keeper, who's a little tender, a little ginger, not necessarily wanting to risk one on the end of the fingers, although she'd be going to her left for the left-handed Muniba.
0: Streaky, with a touch of deliberation to that shot. Late touch, as pointed by Jeff Lemon. And you're, of course, listening to us on BBC Sounds. You can also catch us live on the ICC app under the live match option. Live radio is where you'll be able to listen us on every ball of every match of this 10th edition of the ICC Women's T20 World Cup, brought to you by the BBC TMS team. As in comes Alana King, the seventh bowler introduced by Sophie Molyneux. Flighted delivery on the pads of Alia Riaz, the right-hander, who nurdles this towards short square leg. Nicola Carey, no runs given away.
1: Leg spinner for leg spinner. I would have kept Wareham on, though, because Alia, having just faced that maiden in the previous over.
0: King to Alia. Alia backs away and cuts this towards Georgia Wareham, who sprints from deep point and cuts this one off. One run of the second ball of King.
1: So at the moment, she's got a single and got off strike and can get away from the interrogation. Had it been Wareham again, there might have been that extra ratchet of pressure to say that you've got to score off this bowler.
0: 142 runs now needed from the remaining 70 deliveries.

0: at a rate of 12.17. A tall ask in front of Munibali and Co. Munibali placed this one off the back foot. Tickled away off the pads. Betmoney with the chase from the wicketkeeper's position. A single taken, and that brings Alia Riaz back on strike. And you can sense, Jeff, that Australia really romping towards a huge NRR boost.
1: Well, Alia Riaz, 2 from 8 balls so far.
0: King to Alia Riaz, backs away and cuts this, bisects the backward of point and point fielders, Ashley Gardner and Georgia Wall with the chase and win. And Alia Riaz picks up her first boundary.
1: Well, that was the time when she needed to find the fence. If you're a hitter, you can afford to take a few balls. You're allowed to look at a handful of deliveries to get your eye in. But once it starts getting up to 6, 7, 8 balls, that's when you really got to get moving. So finding the boundary there, has to keep doing that. She's 6 off 9 now.
0: 137 runs more needed of the remaining 68 deliveries. 2 balls remaining in this King first over. King to Alia Riaz. Backs away and goes deep into the crease once again. Cuts this time straight to Georgia Wareham at deep point for a single run.
1: I think that's the most solid contact she's made with a shot. Found the sweeper, but that's an encouraging sign as well. Just to time that ball as well as she did, even if the placement wasn't there. 64 for 4.
0: Backward point. Now in place for the left-handed Muniba Ali, who comes down the track and toe-ends this one. A back of a length delivery towards Annabel Sutherland at long off. Once again, a single concludes the over. 9 overs gone, Pakistan. 65 for 4. Alia Riaz on a 10-ball 7. And Muniba Ali, the set batter, the aggressor, and the key perhaps to this chase of 200 on a 24-ball 32 is the left-hander.
1: Well, they need 12 and over, so it would take a drastic lift from this position. Even though she's going at a decent clip, strike rate of 130, even that sort of scoring rate won't be enough to reel in a target like this. Pakistan needing another 135 to win. So there's got to be a degree of tactical decision-making for Pakistan. Yes, it's unlikely they'll chase it, but they have to treat it as chaseable and decide who they're going after, how and why. Interestingly, Elise Perry's coming on to have a bowl. Hasn't bowled a lot for Australia in the last couple of years. Since 2023, since the Ashes in England, has only bowled in a handful of her T20s and her one-day internationals, and hasn't bowled much at all in test matches.
0: She did bowl here at this very stadium against Bangladesh last week. Perry round the wicket to Muniba Ali, who pulls this perhaps straight to the fielder at deep mid-wicket. Gobbled up by Ashley Gardner. And the half-centurion for Australia with the bat delivers with a wicket in her very first delivery.
1: Muniba Ali had to take that on. I don't blame her for playing that shot. She had Perry coming. She knew it was difficult to score off the spin. Her strength is the pull shot. We've seen how well she's nailed a few short balls today. Perry gave her one just back of a length, which was short enough to a player as short off stature as Muniba Ali. Had to take it on. Maybe could have decided to try to keep it down, to try to get it in that gap. They had the deep mid-wicket and a deep backward square leg. Plenty of room in between the two of them. In the end, hit it too straight and straight to that fielder. But there was no point just trying to roll the wrists and score one and keep pushing the ball around. Had to have a go at that, and Perry was her best opportunity to try to score boundaries. In the end, it brings about her downfall. Fatima Sana, absolutely the last chance saloon. The last very faint hope for Pakistan is if she can get going like she did against South Africa the other night. She's got just under 11 overs in which to try to do so.
0: Well, at least Alexandra Perry does what she has done for the best part of the past 2 decades. Deliver with the bat, ball, and on the field. And here she is up against Fatima Sana Khan, who had taken the wicket off Elise Perry's, denied her what would have been her highest T20I score, and subsequently what looked like 100 on the horizon, not to be tonight, but Perry well and truly a contender for the player of the match honours. Over the wicket to the right-handed Pakistan skipper. Oh, almost chipped it towards Perry for a return catch.
1: I think something very strange would have to happen for Elise Perry to not be player of the match from this point. somebody would need to take five for none. Even then, she's been the decisive influence on the game by now, certainly with the bat.
0: Elise Perry from the commentary box end to Fatima Sana. Fatima Sana comes down the track and ferociously plays this towards deep mid-wicket. Finds a four, takes the attack to the wicket-taking Elise Perry. An interesting duel emanating here in the middle at Headingley as the Pakistan skipper gets off the mark with a good-looking four.
1: Early aggression from Fatima Sana, and that's what's needed. She's got to come out and signal that she's intending to play that way to encourage her partner to go with her.
0: Birmingham Phoenix versus Birmingham Phoenix, hey? Perry targets the pads, nicely tickled by Fatima Sana. Misfield from Alana King at short fine leg allows for that to be converted into a second four in as many deliveries.
1: Well, that is interesting. That's the kind of thing that Pakistan allowed to happen a few times. King, if you're honest, probably the weakest fielder in the Australian 11, but still a pretty good one for all of that. She's let that one slip straight through the fingers.
0: Hat-trick of fours on the horizon. Nurdled into the leg side. Easy single taken. No intention whatsoever to convert this into two. One more ball remaining in this Elise Perry first over.
1: Well, just how significant it might be if Alia could find a boundary as well, add a further contribution. Last ball before the halfway mark as the sun sets over Leeds.
0: Perry to Alia Riaz. Oh, edged and taken. Tried glancing this, guiding this towards short third in that vacant region, but instead finds the able gloves of Beth Mooney. Regulation catch gobbled up, and as a result of which, Elise Perry now has two wickets, bookending her opening over.
1: Well, that was a gift for Perry, really. Just hung the bat out there and didn't seem too sure about what she was trying to do, what shot she was trying to play. Surprised by the lift, the bounce from Perry's height. And Alia Riaz out for seven, caught behind.
0: Right, everything's happening. And why not when you have Elise Perry in the middle? As I make way for Atif Nawaz, Jeff, thoughts on how quickly can Australia wrap this one up?
1: Well, if they do wrap it up quickly, net run rate boost will be absolutely enormous. The way that they've kept Pakistan down here, going at 7.4 and over, they need 12.6 at this stage. Fatima Sana on nine, the last hope. And it'll be Shamim coming out to join her, who bowled nicely earlier at times, Atif, but tapping the bat at the non-striker's end. She'd have to do something truly extraordinary to keep Pakistan in this game. Sophie Molyneux's coming back to bowl her second over. They've been ringing the changes throughout. And the left-arm orthodox Australian captain is going to come around the wicket to bowl to Fatima Sana. Tap, tap, tap. And the first delivery is on the leg stump and worked away for a single. Singles will not do the job from here. Boundaries required, 75 for six.
2: I think there's the general acceptance there that Pakistan aren't realistically going to get there. But they're trying to learn a few things about this team. They're trying to learn a few things about what they have, take stock of what they have and what they're going to be rebuilding around come next international assignment.
1: Well, you've got half the innings to go and you've got the chance to make a score against Australia as an individual. Sometimes selfishness is a good thing.
2: Yeah. Well, it gives your fans something to cling on to when the pickings are slim. It also gives me a chance, Jeff, to quiz you on a few things, which I'm going to do in a minute.
1: Oh, dear. I had no idea this was coming. Molyneux will go over the wicket to the left-handed Shamim, who can't get a run, turns the ball straight to short mid-wicket, where Georgia Vole is lurking.
2: So I'll give you another crack at this, because you've had this once before, but the top individual test score, which you banged on about, belongs to a Pakistani woman called Kiran Baloch. It is, of course.
1: It does. Here goes Molyneux, left arm to left hand, no run, straight to short mid-wicket.
2: It is how many runs?
1: 242.
2: Exactly. Very good. Now, a slightly tougher one. In one-day international cricket, The record belongs to Amelia Kerr.
1: 232.
2: There we go. He's on the money.
1: Left arm over comes Molyneux, and it's turned away. This time beats the short mid-wicket. There's going to be another run out here. Goodness me, what are Pakistan doing? Well, they're doing the same thing that they've done in so many games. Three run outs against South Africa. Another one here. Shamim nudged the ball just past short mid-wicket, took off. There was a run there, I think, had they gone immediately. She made it three-quarters of the way down and halfway back. So had Fatima Sana gone, she would have made that run, but turned back, sent her junior partner back to be run out, and they're 75 for 7.
2: And if you look at the Pakistan dugout, their batting coach, Imran Farhad, has just got his head in his hands and
1: he's doing the pinch the bridge of the nose move that you get when you have a migraine coming on.
2: Yep. I feel like he's probably had a few of those during this tournament. I hope he's stocked up on the painkillers.
1: Genuinely though, the number of runouts we've seen from Pakistan in this tournament, if you are the batting coach, how has it not been addressed? How are players still, like, you can have one game where you freak out and panic and have a few mistakes. How do you keep doing it game after game?
2: I think sometimes you get stuck in patterns as well. This is the thing. The more you make it a thing, the harder it gets to break out of it. I think, and it's not just one thing. It's the perfect storm for Pakistan. Their batting hasn't really come together. Their fielding hasn't come together. And the running between the wickets is symptomatic, really, of the pressure that they've been feeling.
1: Nashra Sandhu. Next one coming down the chute, and it's being pushed away straight to cover, and there's no run.
2: You can sense their anxiety out there of these players. They know that there's going to be fierce criticism coming their way. I mean, this was the game, really, where they had a free hit. At times, they've played like it, but overall, there's just been way, way too many mistakes.
1: 75 for 7, and that make that 75 for 8. Molyneux goes straight through Nashra Sandhu. And the celebrations are pretty muted from the Australians at this point. Just a smile from the captain and accedes to the request to throw up a high 10. 75 for 8. Nashra Sandhu's bold second ball. Fatima Sana is on 10 from 5 deliveries and watching the carnage from the other end.
2: Well, will they make it to the next drinks break? That's the question. It's 14 overs, the next drinks break. There's 3 overs to come, but there's only 2 wickets left.
1: You're going to have an ICC accountant running out there to dig up the pitch.
2: Well, I mean, it's they might expedite the second drinks break if they have to, but really, Pakistan has been a dreadful effort.
1: Look, there's plenty of time for ads if a team gets bowled out in 12 overs.
2: That's a good point.
1: Lots of air time to fill. Pakistan need 125 more from 54 balls with 2 wickets in hand. I think we can safely say it's not going to happen, but this has been a grim procession from a promising start, a little like against Bangladesh, where they started well for a minute. Things unraveled.
2: There's a room in the National Portrait Gallery in London where there's a sequence of really glum-looking portraits of like 18th century aristocrats and things like that. And the Pakistan dugout looks like it's uncanny, the resemblance between that room and the Pakistani dugout right now.
1: Start of a new over from Ash Gardner, the one Australian bowler who hasn't had a pleasant night. Got hit for 13 from her first over, but she's got the chance to tidy up those figures. Dot ball to cover. Fatima Sana back on strike. Diana Beg is the non-striker, the new batter in. Gardner off spin over the wicket, clears the front leg. Big sweep shot from Fatima Sana out to deep backward square. But the sweeper is in effect. Alana King lasers the ball back in by the stumps. Beth Mooney's fingers are still attached somehow. 76 for 8.
2: Well, this is clever from Australia, really, just getting Gardner back into the attack, making sure she has a chance to get one of these last 2 wickets, maybe both of them, and just build up her confidence after that difficult first over. I mean, difficult. I mean, there's degrees of difficulty, aren't there?
1: There are. Getting hit for a couple of boundaries in a T20 is not a surprise to anybody. Nudged off the pads by Diana Beg for a single first ball. Well, she's done her job. If you're at number 10 and you can get a run from a ball that you face, happy days.
2: National Portrait Gallery. Oh. Getting lots of shots of some really glum-looking faces in the Pakistan dugout. And it had to be. I mean, they would have expected to lose this game, but those runouts.
1: Gardner to the captain, the Pakistan skipper, who sweeps it ferociously out to deep backward square. But again, the sweeper comes around. Other teams, other matchups, you would see teams going for 2 there. But with Australians in the field and Pakistanis between the wickets, it was 1 was the safe choice. 78 for 8. Fatima Sana up to 12. Gardner bowls to Diana Beg. Just down the leg side, but she stepped across. That cannot be a wide.
2: Oh, it is. It's been signaled away.
1: That is incorrect umpiring. The batter has moved out of the line of the ball. That is in the playing regulations.
2: No, I'm with
1: that
2: you.
1: That is covered in the laws. Just past the outside edge and past the off stump, groping forward, Deanna Baig.
2: You get to see another ball of this masterpiece.
1: 79 for 8.
2: I know what you mean. It's really frustrating. It feels like there's a million rules that go against bowlers, and there's one that's there specifically to protect them, that the wide line changes when the batter changes their stance. And
1: yes.
2: It's just been sort of ignored there by possibly a sympathetic umpire.
1: It's ignored all the time by umpires. There is a great disconnect. Gardner in at the stumps and a stifled appeal, but there was some bat involved in that, I'm pretty sure. 79 for 8 after 12. I'm confident that the laws as written say that you gauge the wide by where the batter is standing on receiving the delivery, on being prepared to face the ball. Once the ball's let go, if they move out of the way, that's their problem. But we consistently see umpires rule on wides on the basis of the ball going past the pads. As though they're worried about the optics of the freeze frame when the ball passes the batter rather than the freeze frame when the ball is delivered.
2: Yeah, it's one of those things that's just always been done a certain way, and it's hard to break people's rhythm of it. But I tell you what, when you talk about rule changes that people don't always grasp, Pakistan are going to have to look at that running between the wickets, because some of it, just the basic rules of calling, committing to a run, not ball watching, being aware of your fielders that are inside the circle, all ignored.
1: Georgia Wareham to continue and swept away down the leg side. There could be another run out here. Well, there almost would have been had Kim Garth been placed slightly finer and able to grab that ball, because taking off from the non-striker's end was Deanna Baig, and Fatima was turning around and watching the ball rather than watching her partner and gauging the run. The ball went directly behind her. That was it's not her run to call, but
2: it doesn't feel like a tight-knit team right now, doesn't it? It feels like there's a lot of trust issues out there.
1: Wareham up to Fatima Sana, who's digging out a full ball, and the bowler will do the fielding herself over at mid-on. There's nobody in the circle in front of square on the leg side. 81 for 8, the score.
2: Because you see that when two batters have a really good sort of symbiotic relationship. They know exactly, either they respond well to each other's calls, but there's a lot of insecurity out there. I'm sure people are being made to feel paranoid about their own position in this team, and you know, you can sort of understand that by the sequence of poor performances that have come. I mean, there will be heads on the chopping block after this.
1: Deanna Baig waiting for Wareham and digging a full ball back to the bowler. There's no run. Real question for Pakistan is how many, it's not like they have a lot of replacement players to come in.
2: No, there's loads of things that need to change, but I think the baseline's got to change first.
1: Wareham to Deanna Baig, driven back to the bowler, no run.
2: Anyway, I was interrupted rudely by a wicket falling in quizzing you. I've got one last question to ask you. This is a hard one.
1: Okay.
2: You're 2 for 2 at the moment. You're flying. This is for the hat-trick.
1: Wareham up to Deanna, in at the stumps and backing away to leg and digging it out. No run.
2: You can think about this till the end of the over. So, who holds the record for the highest individual T20I score? I think the name is a bit tough, so I can give you the name and the team. You got to give me the score. Or do you think you can get all three?
1: We're having a review, so we should probably talk about that.
2: Oh, yes, of course. Yes.
1: So, Wareham.
2: It sounded like it came off the middle of the bat.
1: It did sound like it came off the middle of the bat. That's why I'm rather surprised to see the umpire making the television signal, or the remind me to clean my fish tank signal, whichever it might be. 81 for 8 is the score.
3: There's a player review for LBW. The on-field decision is not out. I've checked the feet. It's a fair delivery.
1: Sounded decidedly clunky.
3: Front on split screen.
1: As that ball was, it was straight. It was in at the stumps.
2: Clip a bit of pad on its way
1: through.
2: The pad flap.
1: Front pad flap before it met the bat. That's why Australia are reviewing, but I don't think it did.
3: Just take it back and roll it through for me, please.
1: I don't think it hit the pad. I think she's moved the back pad out of the way.
3: Yeah, there's a clear gap between the ball and the pads. I'm satisfied that the ball makes contact with the bat. Going back to Sue on screen.
1: Bless you, Jackie Williams, for not wasting time with the sound wave graph. There is a gap. How many umpires go, oh, well, there's a foot of daylight, but we'd better check DRS. We'd better check whatever you call it. Different variations of the sound wave technology. So Georgia Wareham doesn't get a wicket on review, but she almost gets one here with a huge windy drive by Deanna Baig that doesn't make any contact, and the only sound is the ball smacking into Beth Mooney's pulverised hand.

0: It wasn't a very aesthetically pleasing attempted shot, that.
1: That was the wrong one. Turned back in towards off stump. The next ball does meet that down to long on. They'll not take a single. Interesting. So Fatemasana said, no, give me the strike. 81 for 8, 7 overs to go. They need 119 from 42 balls. And Atif Nawaz wants to ask me a question.
0: Yes, I do. Okay, so the highest individual T20I score in women's cricket was scored by Lucia Taylor of Argentina.
1: Okay.
0: She scored it against Chile. It was in October 13, October 13, 2023. What was the score? Do you know this?
1: This is one I don't know. It was Elisa Healy had the record for a while.
0: Yeah, yeah.
1: And then it was overtaken in the classic Argentina-Chile match, the Andes Cup, the Mendoza.
0: The Mendoza Triangle Trophy.
1: Triangle Trophy. I remember the score. I remember the team score being somewhere north of 300. Is that right?
0: The team score, I don't have access to at this exact moment.
1: It was there were some immense runs being scored. Annabelle Sutherland's up and bowling in at the leg stump. Fatemasana can't get any bat on it. So, no. I frankly don't know it, but I'm guessing if it was a double ton, we would have heard about it. So it's probably about 180.
0: Not that far off. 169. Off 84 balls, and that was at that famous cricket stadium in Buenos Aires.
1: Look, they have a cricketing history since 1809. Yeah, the first formal cricket match was played in Argentina. Skipping down the pitch, Fatemasana's belting it over the leg side for four. There's a little something for a glum Pakistan fan. Steps down at Sutherland, swat.
0: Yeah, it's a nice shot that from Fatemasana. She decided to turn down the single last ball of the last over for Diana Big so she could keep the strike. Now, she's not really going to get the win, but maybe she has an opportunity to make a point about where she bats in that batting lineup, which has been discussed endlessly. It's been sort of made very clear that she wishes to bat higher up herself.
1: 85 for 8. Backs away, Fatemasana heaves it away off a top edge, and she'll be caught. All good things come to an end, and if you're following Pakistan cricket, they come to an end pretty quickly. 85 for 9 is the score now. Pakistan a wicket away from conceding this match in limp style. There are 115 runs from victory. 39 balls remain for Australia to take the last wicket.
0: Yeah, limp style, I think, is pretty bang on the money there, Jeff. It's one of those things that's really been so frustrating to watch about them. They give you these moments that show you that there is talent there. They give you these moments that give you a little bit of encouragement that make you think, okay, there's a possibility that they could make improvements, they could demonstrate something. I mean, even here, Fatemasana, at this point, the pressure is completely off. But it's just the weight of the failure of her team that sort of weighed her down here. It feels like it was a nothing shot, really, trying to smash the ball out of the ground, just skied it up in the air and caught, and she walks off a 17 off 12. But really, the things that have preceded that incident happening is what's caused her demise there. It's the sequence of runouts, the lack of confidence, the lack of execution of basic fundamentals of T20 cricket. It's incredibly worrying for Pakistan at the moment.
1: 85 for 9 is the score for Pakistan. I will say a word in

0: There's an ongoing club cricket scene in Argentina to this day that, that persists. So they are a cricketing country, even if it's not the most popular sport.
1: Sure. The DJ picked an odd time to play Dil Pakistan, but as advertised, Anisha, like I told you, full-on cricket history nerd, right?
2: A living one at that.
1: A living one, yes, of course.
2: How
1: yes.
2: can we forget?
1: Sorry, yes.
0: For now.
2: Even so much of the action on the field of play has been dead. Sorry, Pakistan. It's important and utterly imperative that you mention the living in the living legend phrasing that you used earlier.
0: I'm glad glad that you're both recognizing that I'm still on the mortal coil.
1: The DJ's playing out Dil Pakistan. It feels mean at this point.
0: Look, you've got this is the last chance. When else is it going to be played? 85 for 9 is the score. Pakistan. Oy vey. 85 for 9, 115 runs required. Yeah, we're really getting our money's worth from Dil Pakistan. They've paid the licensing fee.
1: And they're going to get value for it, like just like me and
0: you
1: a certain...
0: You and the BMX.
1: Yeah, me and a certain sports channel to watch Super Smash.
0: At 3 a.m. So, Sadie Iqbal, the last duck coming across the air rifle range at the fair. And it's going to be Annabelle Sutherland trying to win herself a teddy bear.
2: This feels like you're willing her on to score a duck and get out.
0: Oh, look, at least it would be over.
2: Sounds like strangulating it's a puppy just, or relieving one of its imminent death.
0: It's sad at the moment. It's just a little sad. And Australia graciously donate a wide to the Pakistan course to take them to 86 for 9.
1: Well, don't forget the subplot. In three balls, we get a hydration break. Or, sorry, a second drinks break.
0: Oh, good. And it's good that the coaches will be able to come out onto the field, you know, confer with their teams. What do you think we should do? Well, it depends. Okay, if Annabelle Sutherland can bowl 100 more wides, that might help. Let's see if this over is the longest in recorded history. Nope, it's the end of the game. It's an outside edge and it's caught. Sadia Iqbal caught behind from the first legal delivery she's faced. So, sadly for her, that's technically a golden duck because the wide doesn't count. Pakistan all out for 86 and they have denied the ICC a second drinks break. So there will be a check in the mail. They'll be demanding recompense from the PCB. Australia win by 113 runs. It is a stonking margin of victory in this game. Australia made 199 for 7. Earlier, Pakistan bowled out inside 14 overs. And while this was the game where they were least expected to be competitive, it is also the game in which they've been most comprehensively taken to pieces. It's an unfortunate sight for Pakistan, but Australia are in the semi-finals. There's no way that anyone else could catch them on net run rate now.
1: Yeah, and they've gone from strength to strength, really, because this is Australia's biggest win of the tournament. They've got more runs against the Netherlands, but the margin of victory has been even more pronounced here. Bowling out Pakistan inside 14 overs. I mean, that's another statement, just a reminder to the rest of the tournament, putting all the top teams on notice that we're the six-time world champions, and we can embarrass any team on our day whenever we feel like it, with our bench strength, with our first choice, with whatever we want, really. And they're heavy favorites to lift this tournament, make it 7. And you can see why today. They've just been, they weren't even clinical, but they were so clearly a class above their opposition. At no point during the game, I mean, that's the best thing I can say for them, is at no point during the game was there a thought that Pakistan could win this match. No point. And that's after Pakistan took a wicket first ball of the match. Even at that point, you didn't think there was any realistic chance of Pakistan getting close to Australia. Mm. That speaks to the class, the talent and the capability of this Australian team.
0: Well, they even looked a little bit sheepish at the end, Molyneux going up to congratulate Sutherland on the final wicket. You know, they weren't jumping up and down. They weren't getting too excited. Good news for Australia, Beth Mooney shaking hands with everybody with her damaged right hand, so it can't be that sore if she's willing to go through about 85 handshakes with the incredibly laborious ritual. I know we've had too much handshake discussion in cricket in the last 12 months or so, but I wonder if there's a balance where, you know, does everybody on the entire support staff, all of the squad members, everybody need to shake hands with everybody? Why not just have 11 handshakes? Surely that'll do.
1: Yeah, that'll do. You don't need to have all the support. I mean, I don't know, support staff. I feel like the support staff could do it without.
0: Does the physio have to shake hands with the corresponding physio? Is that required for sportsmanship?
1: There's a physio's union. Yes. It's very important for physio bonding.
0: Do they have a special handshake?
1: They have.
0: Do they do a little massage of each other's wrists?
1: They crack each other's backs.
2: There's one person who wouldn't.

0: be able to do the handshake from either side. And it is the videographer, for obvious reasons, right, handling the camera.
1: Well, he's a good videographer. He only needs one hand.
2: Steady cam rig.
0: Yes.
2: You know?
0: Fair call.
2: Got the harness attached. Maybe the videographer could have a prosthetic hand, a third hand.
0: Dr. Octopus and Spider-Man.
2: That kind of thing, you know? And that could be attached to the harness. So that you could, you know, walk past and get handshaken at the same time.
0: And speaking of the handshake, we've had India-Pakistan men's teams doing the handshake at the FIH hockey tournament.
2: Interesting.
1: Oh, interesting.
2: Interesting, as it should be. If you're two sporting teams playing a sport, that's what's happening while you're on the field. The idea that sport should not be political is a strange idea when you literally have countries playing against countries. It is not political in any given way. So they're blasting Sia over the loudspeaker. I don't know if that's because she's from Australia. Is this a patriotic thing? But
1: The DJ's a bit underwhelming today, if I'm honest. And I don't mean to pile on, but it's I heard Amplifier played about 19 times today, I think. So just a little bit of variation would be good.
0: But what has been indeed amplified is Australia's net run rate, gentlemen. And tell you what, who's going to be scared? Shaking in their boots. India, because they are to face Australia, who are unbeaten in this tournament, and every single victory of theirs has been emphatic. Started off with a 65-run victory over South Africa, followed it up with a 9-wicket victory against Bangladesh, then 98-run was the margin against Netherlands, and now today the magnum opus, 113 runs separating eventual winners, Australia against Pakistan, who will now have to face Netherlands, a spirited Netherlands, to close out their group stage play before they head back to Pakistan.
1: Well, I tell you what, Netherlands have got a good shot at their first World Cup win on Sunday when they play against Pakistan. It was a Saturday.
2: Big time. Pakistan will be, well, whether they can try to dredge up any enthusiasm to get through this tournament and try to avoid having been beaten in every game. You know, this will be the toughest time for them to play a team weaker than them, I would have thought.
1: Well, it's on Saturday, that game, 10:30 in the morning, and we'll have it live here on Five Sports Extra. And, it is a very vulnerable Pakistan team. If you're the Netherlands, you're targeting that game, no doubt about it. But it has been a really difficult run for Pakistan in world events. First going winless in that 50-over World Cup, potentially going winless here. There's a Champions Trophy next year. There's Olympic Games that they're by no means confirmed to actually be participating in. There's a World Cup that they're going to be hosting themselves. How much enthusiasm is there going to be for a World Cup host that hasn't won a game in one of these events in years?
0: Good thing for them, though. They have already will have earned automatic qualification by dint of being the host. So that is for certain. So amid all the carnage happening around them, that is the only glimmer of hope that I can talk about when it comes to Pakistan's performance.
2: But also, how much hosting will they
3: get
2: to do?
3: Joined by Reece Perry, anyway, who will be collecting her player of the match medal from former Australian cricketer and Hall of Famer Matthew Hayden.
2: Matthew Hayden presenting the player
3: of the
2: match medal.
3: Did you enjoy
2: Perry.
3: That knock?
4: I really enjoyed it. Batting out there with particularly volley at the start and just getting a little bit of momentum back was really nice. And it's a great place to play cricket. So, good night for us.
3: Well, bold as well, Elise. Did you enjoy that?
4: I think I probably got a little bit lucky. But, yeah, it was fun to bowl an over. I thought, you know, like, it was just nice to consistently take wickets across that innings as a bowling group. And, Pakistan's intent was really great and challenged us at different points. So, it was a nice kind of finish for us.
3: Walking in very early to bat, of course. How did you pace your innings? What was the target? What was the thought process?
4: To be honest, it probably wasn't like too complicated. It just like we felt like it's a good place to bat. Having experienced a game here, about a week ago or so, and just wanted to keep taking the game on. I think often the power play is the best time to bat. So, the way volley sort of targeted straight, and then, if we got anything back of the length, you could freely hit through the line. So, I felt like it was just a nice time to bat.
3: Did you have a target in mind when you were going great guns and the partnerships were also happening for Australia? Was there ever a target in mind?
4: I guess you always kind of want to keep the momentum going. I think we were there or thereabouts at 10 and over. So, depending on the back end finish, you always kind of want to push up around 200, which I guess is where we ended up. But, I think too, like, we still got challenged a lot through that innings. Like, we lost consistent wickets at times. So it was nice to keep the rate going. But, probably could have been more polished at times too.
3: One question I've always wanted to ask Elise Perry, how does she keep that consistency going?
4: I don't know. I just really enjoy

0: all the challenges that playing cricket throws at you, and particularly doing it with such a great group that we've got there. You know, training's really fun. You're always trying to get better in some way or another. I think the game moves so fast these days, like, you've got to keep up with it. So, I guess just working on things and enjoying it as you go.
1: Congratulations on the award and the win as well.
0: Thanks. Cheers.
2: Elise Perry speaking to Anjum Chopra down on the field, and now we'll have the captains. I would have thought we'll be speaking to somebody in a moment, so we'll wait on and see if that's coming through.
3: And it was Elise Perry there. Just great to listen to her, just reflecting on what's been a great innings. And just, I love the reverence that everybody shows her when they speak to her. They give her the gravitas that she most definitely deserves for a performance like that. They've finished it off early. They deserve a night to celebrate, and then they've got a big game coming up next Sunday.
2: So, Anisha, India have to beat Australia. That's the upshot of this, and that's an imposing task for them.
4: Reminds me of the ODI World Cup, Jeff. Australia were going unbeaten only last year in the league stage, and then they ran into a red-hot India, spurred on by Jemima Rodrigues' 127 not out, and all of a sudden they were out of the tournament.
2: So it can happen.
4: To channel that DY Patil energy in London and get as much of the home support they will find in that diasporic presence in the stands at Lord's.
3: Anything can happen in knockouts, you never know.
2: That's the nature of once we get to that part of the tournament, four semi-finalists. So, a big win for Australia today, 199 for 7. Elise Perry top scored with 71. Georgia Bowl 39. Annabelle Sutherland 27. Nicola Carey 26 not out. Couple of wickets for Sadia Iqbal, Ramin Shamim, and Nashra Sandhu, and then Pakistan bowled out for 86 after a bright start. Muniba Ali laid into a few early, but when she was out for 32, that was pretty much all she wrote. Fatima Sana, 17, the next best score, and the Australians shared the wickets around. That's it from us. We will be out of here. Tomorrow we have England taking on West Indies, a big game to decide Group B and who's likely to finish top there. That'll be coming to you from Lord's tomorrow night from 6:30 p.m. local time. We'll see you then.

0: Sports Extra.
1: Never been afraid to get down and dusty. This far out in the country, there aren't many options for teen sports and not enough girls to make a cricket team. So I padded up and joined the men to represent the Papunda Cricket Club. When I first started to play, the opposing teams would get cocky when I prepared to bowl, but I would take a deep breath, ignore their snickers, and start my run up. I remember one batsman who took a big swing off my first ball, and the stumps came crashing down. He made himself look like a fool, smashing his bat around, making a big fuss that he'd gotten out to a girl. Cricket is not easy. I faced cricket balls travelling towards me faster than 100 kilometres per hour. And while scared, I survived.

0: Sure, I have been hurt taking a bowler's delivery to my ribs, but that was my own fault. It's part of the game. I should have used my bat better. Our team is full of characters. We've got Leeds, that's my dad. Big Russian, Rudy, Mini Leeds, that's my sister. And they call me Tash. My dad is a massive cricket fan. If he's not doing work on the farm, he's at cricket. He's the one that told me to give it a go and the inspiration for me to keep playing. I don't dream of playing for Australia. I'd just love to score a big century for my local club and eventually score more than my dad. Hanging around these blokes has improved my self-confidence and made me even more passionate about equality in sport, because everyone is entitled to a fair go.
1: We challenge you to step up and be a change maker.
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0: Today we're going back to one of the most famous moments in Olympic history, when Nadia Comăneci became the first gymnast to achieve a perfect 10. She spoke to Madeline Morris.
1: It's 1976. The Olympics are taking place in Montreal, Canada, and a young gymnast from Romania is about to make Olympic history.
2: Everybody was surprised to see a 14-year-old being able to do the level of gymnastics that I did. But even I didn't know that I was extraordinary at that time.
1: Nadia Comăneci looks much younger than her 14 years, with her tiny frame and girlish ribbon in her hair. She's dazzled in her compulsory routines, including during a lively performance on the floor to a song by Harry Belafonte. But then she steps up to the uneven bars.
3: What I remember of this performance is dead silence and suddenly gasps around myself. How is it possible for fragments of second to perform so many different things with a human body?
1: The Bulgarian television commentator Vera Atkinson watched in amazement as the young gymnast flew between the bars, spinning, twisting and turning before landing perfectly still after a somersault dismount. The routine barely took 30 seconds, but Nadia Comăneci still remembers it clearly.
2: Bars were one of my favorite events, and I thought I did a good routine, even though I thought I'd done better in training. I think that the girl before me got a 9.9. So I thought I was going to get a 9.9, which was I was happy with my routine. I could have done better. That's what I thought. But I finished and I went down to the bench and getting ready for beam because I don't like to watch my score.
3: Everybody was asking themselves, would the judges dare doing something they have never done in the Olympic history? And then what we saw on the scoreboards was 1.00. There was a moment of brief silence, fragments of seconds. Yes, but this is in fact 10.
2: It became a big noise in the arena. I looked around. I didn't know what happened. I thought somebody did something at some event. So I looked around and one of my teammates made me a sign towards the scoreboard. I looked at that and I saw the 1.00 and I'm like, what's up with that? What is this? It's going to go to 9 or hopefully to something that makes a better score. And then one of my teammates said that I think it's a 10, but they can't make it a 10 because the scoreboard is not playing for that. They don't have enough space and lights.
3: Then people, assistants or producers, just running between commentary positions, asking each other, is it really the first 10 we see at Olympic Games? Are you sure? It was an incredible moment for everybody.
1: Nadia had achieved the impossible, a perfect score from all the judges. She instantly became a global superstar. It was a far cry from her provincial upbringing in communist Romania during the dictatorship of Nicolae Ceausescu. Life in Romania was hard, but Nadia had enjoyed a happy childhood. She started gymnastics young.
2: You know, I was a very active child, and I was destroying lots of pieces of furniture in the house. And my mom, she was looking for some place where I can spend my energy, and I was lucky that there was a gymnastic place in the place where I was born, and she thought that this would be a temporary place for me to spend the energy. So I liked it because I could do things there that I couldn't do at home.
1: She was quickly spotted by the coaches Bella and Marta Caroli and taken to their special gymnastics school. Under their tutelage, by the age of 9, she was already the youngest ever Romanian national.

0: national champion.
1: I was gifted, but I don't think I was the most gifted kid in a team. I was very determined. You know, when people come to you and say, I bet you cannot do that, I say, I bet I can. When your coach asks you to do, you know, 3-4 repetition, and I always did one or two more, when you add up that and you put it in a bag, I guess that comes to a level that's probably higher than anybody else. So, you know, I always wanted to do more than I was asked to do.
0: What made you so determined?
1: I'm not sure. I was born with that, I guess.
0: It was this focus and determination that brought Nadia an incredible 6 more perfect 10s in Montreal, gaining 3 gold and a bronze medal in the process. Her photo was splashed on magazine covers around the world, and she won clutches of awards, including the prestigious BBC Sports Personality of the Year.
2: I might tell you, ladies and gentlemen, that this is the first time that Nadia has accepted an invitation to come to a foreign country, apart, that is, from competition. Her gymnastics, by the way, very much better than her English, but she is going to say a few words to us. Nadia?
3: Big breath.
4: I am very thankful to BBC and to my English friends. I wish you all a happy new year.
0: The warmest reception of all was back home in Romania. At the height of the Cold War, Nadia had bested the Soviet Union in a sport it had dominated for 2 decades. For the small communist country, she had become a national hero.
1: You know, 10,000 people at the airport. I didn't understand why. I've done the same thing I've done in training. I didn't understand what is the big deal. I was too young to understand. I just wanted to see my family and spend some time with them.
0: So in daily life didn't change for you that much?
1: Not really. I mean, people were curious to know more about me, but people in the outside, international people, wanted to come and meet me, and kings and queens and presidents of states. But it's not like what happened here in the States, you know, win the Olympics and you go to Disneyland. You just, life was pretty much going back to work.
0: But there were more pressures for the young athlete. For a brief time, Nadia was moved from her hometown coaches to the National Gymnastics Center in Bucharest. She grew taller and put on weight. And living under intense scrutiny, for a time, her sport suffered. But at the 1980 Olympics in Moscow, she made a triumphant comeback, winning 2 more gold medals and 2 silver. For Nadia, though, her most memorable Olympic moment is in Montreal.
1: It's probably being on a podium when the anthem is singing, and all my thoughts were going back to, I wonder who was watching that and how proud I was that together we've done such an unbelievable thing, which it was, I felt it, I mean, I knew there was a big deal, but I had no idea the magnitude of the history that I made with that moment.
0: Nadia retired from gymnastics in 1981 and defected from Romania 8 years later. She now lives in Oklahoma with her husband, the American Olympic gymnast Bart Connor, who himself scored a perfect 10 at the 1984 Games. She's still active in gymnastics and the Olympic movement. But for most people, including the commentator Vera Atkinson, Nadia Comăneci will always be remembered as the little girl who one day in Montreal did the impossible.
5: Perfection is achievable. This is what Nadia proved. And with this, her name will remain always written in the golden pages of the history of gymnastics.
6: That edition of Sporting Witness was written and presented by Madeline Morris. 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

0: ABC News. Hello, I'm Simon Lauder. The US Senate has passed a resolution directing President Donald Trump to end military hostilities in Iran or seek congressional authorization for its continuation. Here's North America correspondent Cayman Gock.
1: The Republican-controlled Senate voted 50 to 48 in favour of the War Powers Resolution, which cleared the House of Representatives earlier this month. Four Republicans voted in favour of the resolution and two were absent. The vote is largely symbolic and is unlikely to have a significant impact on the war, as a ceasefire is in place and the US has already withdrawn its naval blockade from the Strait of Hormuz. But it marks the strongest bipartisan rebuke of the conflict so far, reflecting unease among some Republicans over the unpopular war which began in February. Cayman Gock, ABC News, Washington.
0: The United Nations inquiry has accused Israel of deliberately targeting and killing Palestinian children in Gaza, including by shooting directly at their vital organs using drones and snipers. Middle East correspondent Matthew Doran reports.
2: The Independent International Commission of Inquiry on the Occupied Palestinian Territory, including East Jerusalem and Israel, has detailed instances of alleged crimes against Palestinian children since the start of the Gaza war in October 2023. It's accused Israeli forces of committing genocide, war crimes against children, and crimes against humanity, labelling many of the attacks which killed children as not incidental. Israel has rejected the report, accusing the inquiry of pursuing a politically driven anti-Israel narrative and ignoring the impact of Hamas's deadly October 7 attacks on Israeli children. Matthew Doran, ABC News, Jerusalem.
0: Hundreds of schools have closed in the UK and people are being urged to work from home as summer temperatures soar. Europe correspondent Catherine Diss reports.
3: Temperatures in the UK are hovering close to the June record of 35.6 degrees set in 1976. A rare red warning for extreme heat has been issued for Wednesday and Thursday, which means there's danger to life. It's only the second red alert ever issued. In France, temperatures are nudging the mid-40s. 40 people have drowned over recent days as they tried to cool down. Transport networks across Europe are under strain, with trains cancelled or running more slowly. Thousands of schools have been closed. Catherine Diss, ABC News, London.
0: Back home, and disability advocates say amendments to the federal government's overhaul of the National Disability Insurance Scheme only touch the sides. The Greens have negotiated some amendments to Labor's bill, including limiting ministerial powers to impose cuts to people's support budgets. An inquiry into the suite of changes will also be extended by 8 weeks. Interim President of People with Disability Australia, Jared Sandal-Hay, says there are still significant issues with the bill.
4: The deal between the Greens and the government is a good start, but as the minister has alluded to, the amendments only really touch the sides.
0: A Ballarat farmer says the chemical regulator should do more to limit or ban the use of controversial herbicide paraquat, which has previously been linked to Parkinson's disease. The Australian Pesticides and Veterinary Medicines Authority has decided the chemical can still be used with significant restrictions. The regulator says evidence does not show paraquat exposure through approved uses increases the risk of developing Parkinson's disease. Potato farmer Catherine Myers says three people in her family have been diagnosed with the disease.
5: Asbestos was causing lung disease in builders. They banned that. And when stone bench tops or manufactured stone was causing silicosis in stonemasons, they banned that product. So I was quite surprised they didn't take the same step to protect the health of farmers and their families with paraquat.
0: Western Australia's tourism minister says it's still safe to visit the state's southern coast, where two cases of bird flu have been detected. Two dead birds were found there and have been confirmed to be infected with the H5 variant. And since the confirmed cases, there's been an increase in the number of dead or sick birds reported. The minister, Rhys Whitby, says people should avoid contact with dead birds and report them to the Emergency Animal Disease Hotline.
6: I'd urge people to continue to visit. It's safe to visit. The wildlife and the bird life there represents part of the attraction of the region. So that's why we're working very hard to able to identify birds that are suffering from this virus.
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11: ABC Cricket Podcast time with your boys, Corbin Middlemass and Ed Cowan for your Monday. Oh, we got a bit to chop up today. There's cricket being played in all corners of the globe, even though we've hit the winter months down under in Australia. My name's Corbin Middlemass, Ed Cowan's in Sydney. Hello, Teddy.
12: Corby.
11: What's going
12: on? Hey, Corb. What's happening?
11: Things are good. I've got some news for you right off the top. I suspect that the qualification period for the Olympic Games is about to close. Australia have leapfrogged New Zealand in the rankings, and so all is right in the world with the teams in their rightful order. So India's on top. England are the second highest ranked team in the world, so clearly they'll be the European qualifier. And would you look at that? There's been a mix-up in the Oceania standings. Australia leapfrogged New Zealand after their 3-0 sweep of Bangladesh. And it's the mystery date as to when the qualification period ends for the next Olympics, obviously in LA in 2028. I get the feeling, Teddy, it's around the corner any day now. And they might just actually set the marker as the day before New Zealand's next T20 game to make sure that nothing changes and we get the right teams in the right spots for a qualification at the Games.
12: That's good. That's very good. It would be too obvious to announce it today.
11: Yes.
12: That the fix was on. And so you're right. They should announce it in the future at least 24 to 48 hours prior to New Zealand's next fixture. Perfect.
11: It's incredible that we don't know that point. It was meant to be the first quarter of 2026, and so we're all scurrying to work out when it was going to be, and still no announcement, and now the rankings have changed. So stand by. I get the feeling there's going to be an announcement coming on that front.
12: You know the only rankings I really care about the Olympics?
11: Yeah.
12: Are the commentator rankings and where we fit in the top six to make sure that we're there in LA in 28 calling the cricket.
11: LA would be a good one to go to, wouldn't it?
12: Jeez. Much better than Brisbane.
11: Whew. That'd be...
12: Sunset Boulevard.
11: I like it.
12: Mate, we're on.
11: I think we can do that for sure. Little hat tip to the Aussie boys, though. So a whitewash their series against Bangladesh in... first time ever they've had a series whitewash in Asia. For whatever that's worth, in a white ball or in a T20 series. So well done to the Aussies there. Now, they had some comprehensive wins along the way. So in game one, Bangladesh only made 131. The Aussies got that with 10 balls to spare. Joel Davies picked up 3 wickets on debut and Cooper Conley made a neat 47. Fast forward to game two, the Aussies batted first, made nearly 200, so 196 on a pretty worn wicket. They won by 7 runs, so it was a pretty close run thing, but ultimately got home. Matt Renshaw with 89 not in that game. And then the game that was completed overnight, I actually caught a bit of this, Bangladesh all out 109, and the Aussies reached the target in the 11th over. It was an absolute beatdown. Mitch Marsh was all over it with the bat, and Spencer Johnson really the highlight with the ball. So most economical figures by an Aussie quick or an Aussie bowler ever. So 2 for 6 off his 4 overs. That's pretty tidy stuff from Spencer Johnson. It's nice to see him out there sending a few deliveries down in their national colours.
12: Yeah, Thunderbolts. He bowled well. I actually caught most of the game while it lasted yesterday between rugby league fixtures. I mean, the cricket, I don't really know what to say. Pretty good Aussie outfit. You're right. Spencer Johnson, you know, though, it's amazing. One good T20 outing and already the headlines were crunching today. Spencer Johnson ready for test match call. I'm thinking sending down 4 overs in Bangladesh is very different to pumping out 25 in innings on a flatty in India come March. But
11: it's less likely than more likely he ever plays test cricket, isn't it? Like at this age, he's barely played first class cricket. Like it's hard to think that all of a sudden he's like, I hope for his sake, if that's what he wants to do, he can. But
12: I think there's a 30%. I'd be saying 70% no, 30% yes. There's a world where you're only going to play, you know, there's a world like a Brendan Doggett. You get 1 or 2 test matches at the right time when you are fit for a home summer. I don't think he's going to be the reserve backup given where his body is at. But
11: he's not going to get quicker from here.
12: No, that's true. I mean, what's the population of Bangladesh? 180 million or something? Like, it's a big country. Mm. I reckon there were 17 people at each of these fixtures. Why do they play them? Must have been, like, early afternoon. What's that about?
11: I have no
12: idea. Pure broadcasting.
11: I have no idea.
12: I don't get international T20 games that are played in the afternoon.
11: Yeah. Maybe they don't have the facilities under lights. Whatever anyway. It was. Yeah, it was an unusual timing, no doubt. As a team, no Travis Head, no Pat Cummins, no Josh Hazlewood, no Cam Green. So they missed the leg of the trip. So obviously the Australian part of the contract cycle's underway. The boys have finished their holidays, but those guys were away at the IPL. So as a result, they're taking some time out before the test circle rolls around. We understand that's very much part of the modern game nowadays.
12: It is part of the modern game. I hope it goes in the algorithm when, you know, the player, I think they deserve a rest. Mm-hmm. And I'd rather them fit for test cricket than three T20 internationals. So give them a rest. But just be mindful that when you opt in to the IPL during your rest period, you're getting you've got a pretty good employer that says, fellas, just enjoy some time at home. Because contractually, there's no reason for that.
11: It wouldn't happen in any other line of work.
12: Yeah. So as long as they realize that they get very well looked after. Correct. And all the chatter around, oh, we're going to be freelancers and this and that, they get pretty well looked after. And rightly so.
11: Imagine if, like, I'm trying to think of an example, like Scott Pendlebury says to Collingwood, hey, by the way, I'm going to go play in Darwin in their season because I'm getting paid really good freight. And then when I come back, I'm going to miss the first 8 games of the season for Collingwood because I'm just having a rest, and then I'll be ready to go later in the season when the bigger games roll around. They, like you said, they've got a very understanding employer in the way that they're able to cut their schedules. Well done to the Aussies. So good win there. The focus now turns to the top end. So coming up in late August. So essentially there's a little bit of downtime now. And then in about 6-7 weeks from now, I'll be up there. Can't wait for the two test matches. So Darwin first up and then Mackay after that up against Bangladesh. Same opponent. So they'll be seeing a fair bit of each other. I think in the weeks to come, Teddy, we'll start sort of filtering in a little more conversation around our test team, what it looks like, a couple of the contenders, potential 11s, and I also might even just drip feed over the next few weeks on the podcast a few of the Bangladesh test players so we start to learn a little bit more about them. I'll give you the back of their baseball card and hopefully we can familiarise ourselves a little bit with a few of the tourists before those test matches in late August.
12: Excellent. I love that. I mean, one name that comes to mind that actually played very well in that second T20 is Matt Renshaw. And he always is perennially under the pump across formats, but that was an excellent innings. And it's good to see him score some runs for Australia. And hopefully his name is in around the hoop when it comes time to pick a test team.
11: Your boy Joel Davies, nice to see him get a look in.
12: Excellent. That was brilliant. And, you know, nice little cameo at the end of the innings and, you know, bowled okay and he's a gun fielder. So that was good stuff.
11: Yep. Who'd have thought maybe he could bat even higher in a lineup? You could get him up there, Teddy, and he can face a few more balls in innings, which would be great to see at domestic or at international level for whatever that's worth. Of course, the T20 national team that is playing at the moment at a World Cup is our Aussie women, who are undefeated so far. So they're 3-0 in Group 1. They lead that group as it currently stands. They've got 2 more games to come, 1 against Pakistan on Wednesday. When I say Wednesday, it's like early hours of the morning, so not a great time slot. 3:30 a.m. there up against Pakistan Wednesday morning. And then a little more friendly, the last game against India, which is the

0: one of real intrigue Sunday night at 11:30 p.m. Eastern Standard Time. So perfect so far for the Aussies. They've had a couple of little injury concerns along the way. I don't know how much of this you've caught, Teddy, in the UK so far, but the Aussies obviously trying to get a piece of ICC silverware back. They're undefeated through three games.
1: Yeah, they had a good win against South Africa. Spin did the job for them then. And then last night, of course, South Africa knocked off India. So I think they'll be there or thereabouts, and we knew that, you know, coming in, but it's just a question of can they produce their best game of cricket at the back end of the tournament? Because for the last couple of tournaments, they've played great full cricket and then failed to execute under pressure at the back end. And South Africa beat India last night. So that puts, you know, a big amount of pressure on India, because if they lose to Australia, they're out. You know, the top two of each pool goes through to a straight semi-final. And with that in mind, and South Africa having beaten India, Australia beat India, they're done. World Cups aren't meant for Indians to not play in semi-finals.
0: That'll be a blow for the tournament, big time, if they don't make it through. The Aussie team, there's a few interesting talking points here in the way that they're currently assembled. So there's only one player that hasn't had a look in so far, and that is Talia McGrath, who, of course, is the vice-captain. So she's not in the best team at the moment, and she hasn't been playing. Grace Harris played one game when Ash Gardner missed with an ankle concern. Gardner since returned to the team. And then the unusual nature of this is Litchfield played the first game, hurt her quad, and essentially she's been replaced in the 11. I mean, there's so many multifaceted players where everyone bumps up one. By the fast bowlers, Megan Shute played game two, and then Lucy Hamilton came in and played game three. So essentially it's the opener slash the two fast bowlers that have fulfilled that that 11th spot in the lineup. That they are confident that Litchfield will be back in the fray after picking up a quad injury. So been a few little bumps along the way. Even Beth Mooney the other night made 70-odd and had to retire hurt. That they are playing down those concerns when it comes to the injury front on the for the Australians. But yeah, just a little unusual. We haven't had the same 11 in back-to-back games, which is not ordinarily what you see at a World Cup. Usually the team's pretty bedded down, certainly from an Australian perspective, but a few changes through the first three games.
1: And is the final at Lords?
0: I'm pretty certain it is, yep.
1: That's going to be fantastic.
0: A couple of talking points, Teddy, that have emerged throughout the tournament so far. So a surge in net run rate and the batting prowess, which is hardly surprising. It's clearly that the batting is one thing that has progressed clearly at a faster rate in the women's game than the bowling, and really you could argue even in the men's game. We've seen in the IPL obviously scoring was up before the bowling was able to catch up, and yeah, reasons for that. It's obviously easier to try and hone your craft as a batter than it is as a bowler. You know, workloads and all the rest of it. But scores in particular from like Danny White Hodge, who made 105 against Sri Lanka. We had Fatima Sana for Pakistan, scored a 15 ball half century. And spin has actually been quite effective again in the women's game. We saw obviously pace dominate in the recent IPL in India. But it's been the spin bowlers that have been able to get it done so far. Sophie Eccleston, obviously the world's best out of England. Dipti Sharma took a 5-wicket haul in the game against Pakistan, and even Bangladesh were able to defend a pretty low target against Pakistan on the back of their slow bowlers. What do you think that is?
1: So I think we're comparing apples and oranges just quickly, the IPL and the Women's World Cup.
0: Because, very different because conditions and everything.
1: Conditions and just different tactics. So yep. Slow bowling and spin bowling specifically as it relates to the women's game has been dominant for some time. And you look at the WBBL numbers, the most valuable players generally are left arm finger spinners or leg spinners taking the ball away from the right-hander. So I think five of the top seven wicket takers last Big Bash were spinners. So just pace off the ball, forcing the batter to create their own pace, you know, is a very successful tactic in this format of the game. So I also think, you know, when you start playing on in England, you know, the ball does turn, you know, use wickets, etc., small grounds. So in the favour of the batters, but also, you know, your best attacking weapons are your spinners. And thankfully Australia has a whole stack of them.
0: Yeah. And the run scoring. So we've seen some big totals, not just the individuals that I outlined there, but I think England and Scotland played the highest aggregate game ever at a World Cup. So 362 runs scored there. England made 219. Australia made 219 the other night. So big scores.
1: Small grounds, fast outfields, good wickets. Pretty good combination.
0: Yep, absolutely. In the other group, by the way, England 3-0 as it sits at the moment. So that's where New Zealand, the West Indies, all competing to try and make it through to the next stage. But you're right, as you set it up beautifully moments ago, it's going to be one place for India and South Africa and to try and make it through. And that result turned things, turned the competition on its head last night. I know with 12 teams, there's more sort of associate minnow nations expanded. I always feel like we never quite get the balance right between what the perfect number is. And I know you're a big fan of the Dutch and everything else and stuff, but this is not an okay scoreline in cricket and what happened with the Australians the other night. Did you see this final? So the Aussies made 219. What do you reckon the Dutch were in reply?
1: Educate me.
0: 3 for 120. How can you be 3 for 120? You're either all out 75 or you're 3 for 180 something or whatever, and you don't quite get the runs. 3 for 120. They're going to run a ball across the 20 overs. And what are they classing that as, somehow a victory against the Australian team?
1: Moral victory.
0: Come on.
1: Moral victory. They couldn't bowl them out.
0: They lost like 100 runs.
1: I know, but they couldn't get them out.
0: Not okay. Not okay. Turn over and kick them over if you have to at that point. I mean, you can't be 3 for 120 at a World Cup.
1: That's net run rate.
0: You got to be trying to win some of these games. I'm not so sure about that. But that is ongoing, by the way. You can find it streamed through ABC Listen. So all the games covered, courtesy of our friends at the BBC. So it includes the likes of Alison Mitchell and Alex Hartley as part of our call team there. So you can find coverage of that. The privatisation tie-up, Teddy, we did obviously plenty of time on this last week. Did you get much feedback from our Monday episode?
1: Didn't get much feedback from the Monday episode, but we obviously dropped our episode as the big wigs were walking out of theirs, and it felt like we were pretty close to the pin, Corb.
0: So four hurdles in the way, but it depends on which outlet you read this on as to what the outcome was. So on the Cricket Australia website, it was presented as in principle support for the self-determination model and the next step in privatisation. Perhaps on other models, you would read a headline that basically says, hey, we're no further along. Perhaps we're further back than what we were at the end of last cricket season. So it's incredible that we're sitting here in June and the four steps, Teddy, that you said they should sort out first before they went to market, all of a sudden have been formalised with the six states and the players. So structure of governance for the new BBL needs to be put in place. A change to the current CA governance structure, factoring in the new operating model. Essentially, the ACA, they've got to do a deal there to adjust the CBA. So sort out a CBA and adjust the MOU. And then the agreement on future funding and distribution between the states and Cricket Australia needs to be sorted out. So again, once all the money comes in, where does it actually go? What does it look like? How does it support the game for generations to come? So those four things, which have been presented in some parts, as, oh, they just got to tick these boxes and they'll go to the next stage. They're pretty significant hurdles that are going to take a little bit of time to sort out.
1: They are significant hurdles, but so they should be for a significant decision.
0: Of course.
1: So I think where we're at is a really good place, and that is agreement around the key stakeholders wanting to move forward, knowing certain things are in place and certain checks and balances are there. And so, you know, even from an investor's lens, you want to know what your cost base is going to be. So they need to know what the deal with the players is going to be if you're going to actually invest in these teams. And the same, the governance structure of the league. So we don't need to backtrack on this. So the big things to come out of that was probably the last one. And I think in principle is the distributions, but I think the principle to come out of that is that no state would be worse off than they currently are. And that is a higher hurdle than probably what has been presented in the past. And so, you know, in line with that, if South Australia don't choose to sell the Strikers up front, but maybe down the track there was some suggestion at one point that there would be a discount payment for the owner if you don't sell up front. I can't imagine that gets through under this kind of principle. The next actually is quite a big one, and we've touched on it before, is governance change at Cricket Australia, and that has kind of been whisked over, but you can get a sense that the states are keen for more representation around the board table. So at the moment, it's kind of back to the future.
0: It is, isn't it?
1: But those six chair people that were in the room were much more productive than any of the conversations that had been happening sporadically, you know, behind closed doors. So
0: I think you said back in April about that model, and I remember my initial reaction was at the time was, you know, how's that ever going to work? You know, a member from each of the state boards, they can't agree on anything. And then almost in real time, I remember saying, well, you can't get anything done anyway without the support of the state, so you may as well have them there at that initial conversation. And once it gets ticked off at board level, it doesn't have to go back and have the states react to it, because essentially their representative was there. They were in the room when these things got decided, and ultimately we ended up right back at that point. Is that what you think will happen? I know the players have been anti that, the ACA. I don't think they necessarily think that's the best model, but is that likely where we end up with a state rep on the CA board?
1: Well, the counter to that, and I think where people, you know, the other end of the spectrum is a full independent model, you know, much like the NRL or AFL commission, that would be analogous.
0: Yep.
1: But there's a difference in the Australian cricket model, and that is the states come together for the betterment of the national body and sport and team. In the NRL or AFL, all the teams are competing. There is no, the main competition is at that level, so you need some independence. Where the main competition in cricket in Australia is not domestic state cricket, it's international cricket, and ensuring that the pathways are clear for that. And so where

0: is probably serviced better with more voices from the states.
1: Tell you what, if they got a 1 hour board meeting, they might need to tack on another half an hour or 45 minutes and make it a 2 hour session or something along the way for those board meetings.
0: And then you can stop for lunch, do two more hours, and stop for tea. Exactly. But it's easy to get alignment up front than try and retrofit it, as we're seeing. So no, I don't know where that's happening in the background. I don't know where that will land, but you can kind of see a world where that is where it gets to.
1: The complete bungled process of the Victorian teams is played out.
0: Well, we predicted that as well. I said they were going to keep their brands, and you said there's no chance. What's happening? Update me there.
1: Well, I essentially said that you're going to have two teams in caretaker mode rather than one, and that's essentially what they've got. The Stars and the Renegades are going to continue, and we got these two teams in the competition that we know don't have much runway in front of them, and yet we're going to try and convince people this summer to come and watch the team play and sit in the stands and buy a membership and buy a T-shirt and a hat and everything else, and in 12 months' time their team won't exist. I don't know how on earth they're planning to sell sponsorship. Like, if I'm a business, why would you want to rally behind a team that essentially your partnership's for one summer? It's going to be a tough sell, but hey, this is of Victoria's making, and now it's their mess that they're going to have to try and clean up. And as we touched on last week, it's not just Victoria. It's the Sydney Sixers and the Perth Scorchers have got to sell a home game when the Renegades or the Stars come to town, and it's just a complete mess.
0: And the other thing you need to realise is, it's probably hurt Australian cricket revenue and how that's calculated, and the players obviously take a portion of that. So it hasn't just upset the states. I'm sure many of the players are pretty flabbergasted as well. But anyway, we need to move forward. We need to make sure that the season's a success as best we can.
1: I think I know you're a cricket administrator and you're on a board of a cricket state, obviously in New South Wales, and a lot of people are saying that kind of stuff, that, oh, well, we got to move forward now and everything else. And I get it, that, it's time to come together and have this unity path and everything else. But I get the feeling that there's going to be some casualties out of this, that I think it's super easy to be able to say, oh, yeah, it's not about the individuals, it's about the overall process. So don't get me wrong, I imagine they'll wait for a little bit of the smoke to clear, and then don't be surprised if all of a sudden, oh, by the way, I've decided to move on to another role and someone resigns here and there's a few seats that shuffle around in the process. I think I've said previously that, Mike Baird's obviously got this, he's the incoming CEO of NRMA, which I think starts in August. I think I've said previously on this, I'd be very surprised if all of a sudden we're there at the Boxing Day test interviewing Mike Baird about, how it's going being the chair of Cricket Australia, for example. So I think there's some pretty significant change coming with some senior people, at least at Cricket Australia and maybe Cricket Victoria too.
0: Interesting. Well, let's watch that space. I'd probably take the other side of that trade, but we'll keep everyone posted.
1: You think he will be there?
0: I think he will be.
1: Okay. All right, back to the cricket that's actually being played. The MLC, of course, the Major League Cricket.
0: I forgot it was on.
1: There we go. We're up and going.
0: I can't believe I forgot the MLC was on. I was so excited by the FIFA World Cup. I was excited by England playing New Zealand.
1: Are you into the FIFA World Cup, by the way?
0: On. Huh?
1: Are you into the FIFA World Cup?
0: Occasionally. Depends if the Socceroos are playing.
1: Soccer's always, I must admit, soccer's been my blind spot for a period of time. And the World Cup is the one thing that, naturally, you rally behind the national teams playing and everything else. And I'm as casual a fan as you could possibly get. But we talk a lot about, tournament structures in World Cups and everything else. How they go from like 48 teams to 32 teams. You play a whole pool stage where you play three games each and they shave off only 33% of the teams. A third of the competition gets eliminated. God, save me that. Wake me up when we get to 32 teams.
0: Yeah. Jeez. Indeed. Well, wait for it. I think we're going to 64 for the next World Cup. So,
1: holy smokes.
0: Anyway, at least that will make sense. Keep going. This is a cricket podcast.
1: Yeah, it is. Mitch Owen, by the way, highest score in MLC history. You forget he's only 24 years of age because he came along out of the blue and all of a sudden was playing for Australia and then he fell out of those systems. And huge reminder of what he's capable of here. So 155 off 68 playing for the Washington Freedom up against MI New York in Dallas. So it's the third highest individual score by an Aussie. The top two are both held by Aaron Finch, by the way, playing for Australia. He got to 141 balls, which was just the 10th over at the innings, and he was out for 155 with 19 balls to go in the inning. So he had a real chance there to set the all-time record for the most runs in a men's T20.

0: 20 game by an Australian. He also made 25 ball 61 in their first game. So this is a hot start for Mitch Owen in the new MLC season. He, of course, was bought by Ricky Ponting's team, the Punjab Kings, and didn't play a game. So got $500,000 for showing up in the IPL, ran the drinks. But he's swinging a hot bat, Teddy, to start the new Major League Cricket season.
1: Yeah, and you can see Ricky Ponting's lining him up for all his overseas gigs wherever that comes. It's just almost like a little package deal. Look, no MLC. I promise I'll do some research on the MLC for next week. I want to talk about the test match. I want to talk about England losing their sixth of the last eight test matches and the team that they put out and New Zealand absolutely decimating them at the Oval overnight. Can we talk about that?
0: We can. So a 10 for in the match for Matt Henry. Took New Zealand 50 minutes to take the last five wickets they needed on day five. So they win by 253 runs at the Oval. I'm pretty keen to accelerate as to the ramifications of the third test at Trent Bridge and the recall of the captain in Ben Stokes and Gus Atkinson. But just the test alone, Teddy, what were your major takeaways from what we saw in the 5 days at the Oval?
1: Be pretty hard team to support, the England cricket team. Like, just I find it hard to kind of swallow the tactics. You know, that morning when they came out, they bowled short, they got smashed all around the ground. Just either it's a lack of thought or a lack of ability to execute. And we saw this during the Ashes when, you know, you were scratching your head at times when their bowlers literally couldn't bowl the same ball twice. So, you know, there's just a lack of cattle, but it kind of defies belief in English conditions with the Duke's ball that they could roll out some county trundlers that would do a better job. It's almost their need. This whole concept of we need speed, got to pick our fastest, you know, because you could cop that if you're a supporter, because we're going to go to Australia and to win in Australia, that's what we need. You don't need that in England. You need guys that can move the ball off, you know, off your off stump, you know, half a bat's width. And we've seen that work time and time again in Test cricket. And so I guess my broader point is I don't really know what this team stands for anyway. Like, what are they trying to achieve? How are they moulding their team for the future? Are they trying to pick a team for the next Ashes cycle? Okay, well, that's only 12 months away. And so what does the team look like? You know, there's only five players that played in Sydney that played in this test match. Is this the time to be blooding players 12 months out? It's almost like they've missed the ebbs and flows of a natural talent cycle, and now they're just playing catch-up. So I don't know. I mean, if they lose the next test, surely there has to be some ramifications for coaches, etc.
0: I wonder what impact the Melbourne test had on all of this. So, yeah, how much they felt, we nicked one there and, you know, we were bad at the start, but in the end, you know, maybe the margin wasn't as great if we go back home, the gap between us, home conditions and everything else, that we're on the right track and we'll keep playing on, you know, vibes basically, and hoping that, you know, we can keep doing it the way we're doing it and keep it together. And they decided to stick, like, it was a clear decision to go, no, we're going to stay with stability. Everyone stays in their same positions. And then essentially it's lasted one test match and the same problems have arisen again. And then the minute it hasn't gone well, so rather than going, no, we're going down a new path with a new leader, they had a standing skipper in Joe Root. They didn't give Harry Brook the captaincy, even though he was, you know, clearly in line to take over. And I think the circumstances probably meant that it would have looked a bit ironic if all of a sudden Brook leads in those kind of circumstances. But then it doesn't go well. They get absolutely pumped. And the first thing they do is rip Stokes and Atkinson, the two offenders, after the first test, and rip them out of a county game, and they're straight back in, and Stokes will resume the captaincy, and away they go for the third test and hope that works.
1: Yeah, it's kind of just hard to follow. But the fact that they're still not picking a spinner, just looking at this team, I don't mind the look of Emilio Gay. He looks like he lines the ball up pretty well, to be honest. And, you know, batted pretty nicely and tidy little half century in the first innings. But just you look through the rest of the team and there's just not much there.
0: Mm.
1: So who knows where this team gets to.
0: Yep. But what would it take for Ben Stokes to lose the captaincy, do you think?

0: still think he's.
1: I don't know. I don't know. I mean, he survived a whole heap of that. I mean, it just feels as though it's for him to choose when to stand down, not the other way around.
2: What about Kane Williamson?
1: We didn't talk about that
2: No.
1: last week. The mid-series pulled the pin.
2: Called it and shocked everybody, I think it's fair to say. And then they come out and win, obviously, the first test after he moves on. But
1: yeah, I mean, he was
2: very unusual, isn't it, to start a series and then one test in just disappears.
1: Yeah, I think when, I mean, this is someone who at the peak of their powers is, you know, was described as the top three or top five modern greats. We can debate that or not. He has been a great player and by far away New Zealand's greatest ever player. When desire and determination leave you as a batter, when that hunger to bat for long periods of time leaves, it can leave pretty quickly and it's not a nice feeling. And so if that was the emotion he was having, he did the right thing by the team first and foremost, and it would have been very easy to play. What do you need? You need 400 runs for 10,000.
2: Something like that.
1: And
2: Yeah.
1: so it would have been easier to keep playing and eke out a few more runs and go back to New Zealand and do it in front of your home crowd. He did the exact opposite of what a few Australian players have done recently. And so he should be commended. When the time was up and he felt like his time was up, he didn't drag it out. And he got, you know what? He got a free business class trip to London. He can,
2: But then.
1: it was a bit of a status credit run, and he can go sit on the beach in Greece for a bit and enjoy himself.
2: That's a bit, you know, you can choose your own adventure there. You know, you could also say that's a pretty sad way to go out, isn't it? Mid-series away from home, that basically just last test at Lord's, sign off after one test and see you later.
1: Pretty
2: And
1: good place to finish, Lords.
2: but there's also
1: You
2: no
1: could
2: fanfare. There's no, you know, he doesn't get.
1: that. Have you met Kane? That is him. There is. It's not about him. It's not about the fanfare.
2: But on the
1: It's
2: way
1: just
2: in,
1: about
2: sometimes it's
1: that
2: actually not about you. It's about the people that have supported you along the way get the chance to stand up and say, hey, thanks for everything.
1: I'm sure there'll be moments for that.
2: Okay.
1: A nice letter or a phone call or a box of chocolates
2: Yep.
1: can cover for that.
2: I think there's a balance between maybe what we're doing and what happened with Kane here, where he just disappears in the night one day. The pub debate, which we love, the Fab Four. How do you stack them then? At this particular point in time, as we sit here, 22 June 2026, Coley, Smith,
1: Smith
2: Kane,
1: or
2: and Root.
1: in Test cricket or across formats? Oh,
2: Test cricket,
1: it's a
2: I
1: think
2: huge
1: it'd have to
2: qualifier, isn't it?
1: be Smith, Root, Coley, Williamson.
2: So it feels like whatever list you've
1: People will
2: got.
1: probably come at me for that, but that's how it feels.
2: So
1: That's some recency bias, perhaps.
2: I'm a bit the
1: Ask
2: same.
1: me 3 years ago, and Smith would have been four, and Williamson would have been two, and Root would have been what? Who knows?
2: I'm a bit the same. I feel like, and maybe this is unfair, but I feel like on whichever way you stack it, whatever list, whatever qualifier, I feel like Kane's four or four. Like, he's a great player, but I struggle to put him above many of those other guys. But I think if it's white ball, you know, and you classify all that, you know, Virat obviously goes up the rankings and.
1: I think across formats, Coley takes it for sure.
2: Yep. But in the test arena, I think we, yeah. And again, we see so much of Steve Smith. So that take that for what it's worth. Before we're out of here, your man, via Suyavanchi. Another record, another week, another world record for Vaibs. So 15 years of age,
1: What happened? I missed this.
2: playing for India A against Sri Lanka A.
1: Yeah.
2: He's got the fastest List A century, so 50 over cricket, ever. 11 balls.
1: What? What do you mean?
2: He got an 11 ball 50 playing for India A. He ended up making 94 off 24, faced 24 balls in a 50 over game. He's 15. It's incredible, isn't it?
1: I mean, can they just cap him, please? Just
2: Yeah.
1: get him in the team and get him on my TV. I want to be able to tune in because I ain't tuning into India A playing Sri Lanka A. This guy is boxed on 11 pills.
2: Incredible. Hit the
1: I
2: first ball for
1: mean,
2: four and then hit three sixes in the first over and freak. All right, we're just about out of here, but a couple of counting numbers. We'll talk more about this, obviously, in the weeks ahead, but Jake Lehman going well over there, as is Dan Hughes. Jake Weatherald's the interesting watch, so he's playing Div 1, 483 runs at 60, so there's some nice numbers for Jake, obviously trying to hold down his spot in the test team. Fergus O'Neill, this is his jam, isn't it, bowling in England, and he's an interesting watch, obviously, ahead of the next Northern.

0: Ashes, 26 wickets, 16. In Divi 2, Nathan McSweeney amongst the runs, so averaging just shy of 50, 589 runs. Marcus Harris, similarly, 535 runs at an average of 48. And then Harry Conway is the best of the Aussie bowlers over there, 33 wickets at 28 early in the season. So they're the key Aussie standouts across the two divisions of county cricket early doors.
1: Yeah, I think, you know, the thing on my mind around Fergus O'Neill is in England, his batting has become more.

0: more than handy. He's averaging, I don't know, 80 or 90, but at one stage it was more than that because the ball doesn't bounce. You know, in Australia, they get in up under him a little bit. He's been doing very well with the bat, brilliant with the ball. And so you can see a world where he takes the Michael Nisa role in these conditions where the ball swings and he'd do an excellent job. You know, can bat at eight and actually really contribute. So that's great. And if he does end up on Ashes tour, it's a great pathway that he's shown of going and playing your trade and county cricket, proving that you can do it in those conditions and get the rewards. The only other thing I had, Corb, was yep. I was having a – we should have done this at the top, but I was having a quiet beer with a uni friend of mine in Paddington in Sydney, and a guy called Nick came up and said he was a massive Corbin Middlemass fan, loved the pod.
1: I didn't know there was any
0: others.
1: Shout out,
0: Nick. Big winter fan, yeah.
1: Which we love.
0: Happy with the weekly cadence, yeah.
1: Love that. Shout out to you. Have you got 4 minutes for some listener emails?
0: Yeah.
1: Rapid fire, here we go. Michael says, big fan of the pod, but want to hear a bit more of the Women's World Cup. The one in India and Sri Lanka didn't get much airtime on the pod, but love to hear your thoughts on
0: today,
1: this one.
0: 15 minutes today. It was off the top. I think it was the priority number one.
1: We did. So we did that a lot today. So appreciate that, Michael. Hopefully we addressed some of that today. Stephen says, can you help me understand the obligations of Cricket Australia contracted players? We touched on this too. They get paid very well, yet the top players seem to be able to choose what cricket they play. Steve Smith not playing in the Shield after the test conclude. Head released a personal leave in the IPL. Do they have contractual obligations to play for their state or BBL side when available?
0: So there's no... The Big Bash is separate.
1: Yep.
0: And then it's, I mean, contractually, I think they probably do, but they're not held to that. And it's by agreement with the states, with the Cricket Australia selectors and staff. So, look, the flip side of this is you make everyone play and they get unhappy and we don't see the best of them or see them at all because they either retire early or they go play in these T20 leagues. There's been no more leverage in the history of cricket that players have had than right now. And so, yes, it's a delicate balancing act. At times it goes too far. We've talked about that the whole time. But there are certain points in time that you can kind of understand it. But I think it's a constant watch.
1: I think it's Turin. Apologies if I'm mispronouncing that, or Torin, T-O-R-I-N, in the United States. An American who has recently begun following cricket in this podcast has been educational and an enjoyable experience. I've been watching matches on Willow. It's a good way to take it in.
0: Yeah. I love that. New audience. I mean, for those, there's a great US content creator called John Boy, who was a baseball kind of guy in the ins and outs of the tactics of baseball, who has taken an interest in cricket. And his cricket YouTube explainers for basically explaining cricket to Americans. But it's now a bit, it's actually, I think his statistical analysis at times is worth us listening to because an outside in view can actually pick up on things that we may not have watching the game. So there's a little carve out for you.
1: I think I've told this story before on the pod, but I remember running into this ice hockey fan who she'd come back from a game at a pub in New York and we're watching the cricket. It was the old Australian pub going back to like 2017. Yeah, yeah. And we must have been watching the Ashes or something. It was other time zone. And essentially she looked at the screen and looked at us and said, how come the score's in fractions? Which I thought was I guess something I hadn't considered and was hard to explain.
0: That's good.
1: Dan in WA, big fan of the pod. I have one question and one comment and zero comments disguised as questions, which I know you all love.
0: Very good. I love this.
1: Dan says, he's
0: my favourite listener already.
1: My comment is, surely the most convincing argument against the BBL privatisation is the awful AI slop that the Manchester Super Giants promo. And the question is

0: I'm Ed.
1: Great question. And it's topical because I think they've just turned a sod down there. And I think the funding split is like half state, half federal, or, you know, there or thereabouts. And I thought, well, the AFL tipping in 10 or 15 or something.
0: Yeah.
1: So it's not big money.
0: They got a pretty big investment down there in other ways too. Yep.
1: No, of course. It's not big money, but you can imagine AFL get more benefit of a bi-monthly fixture. And for cricket, realistically, it's probably six Big Bash games a year and maybe a international game, drop in wicket. So it's being built with the AFL in mind rather than it's got a roof. They've had, you know, so cricket has been under consideration, but you've got Belrive Oval, and I think cricket have had to commit. So they're moving their high performance centre to Seven Mile Beach, and they've committed quite a bit of money to that. Because obviously Belrive, over time, gets less and less action.
0: The AFL, by the way, $360 million into the team, so into development and of grassroots and talent, etc. So $15 million that technically goes to the stadium, but then a whole lot of money that, yeah, we put more money in here, the government puts more money in there, it essentially all goes to fund football in the state. We got so many emails. We almost just need to set aside a period of time, Teddy, and we'll just...
1: Maybe it's next week when the MLC is the only cricket on, yes, and I probably haven't watched a game.
0: Yep.
1: And we roll through some listener questions. I'm happy to do a mailbag.
0: I've not only got leftovers now from last week, I've got leftovers from the week before that. So I promise I will get to some of those next week.
1: Let's do mailbag next week.
0: Yep, done. Email address abccricketpodcast@abc.net.au. So abccricketpodcast@abc.net.au. This is the week to send them in. I promise next Monday, Teddy's going to answer all your questions with plenty of spirit and plenty of enthusiasm, which he loves. And if you can frame a few of his questions and a few of his statements and differentiate between the two like Dan, he'll be most impressed with that.
1: Absolute pleasure, Corb. Have a good week.
0: I will chat to you next week. This has been the ABC Cricket Podcast. Of course, I don't know why I'm signing off. We never do that. What are you laughing at?
2: You're signing off.

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0: When Jean McDowell was first spotted swimming in the icy waters of North Berwick's open-air pool.
1: And it was McCracken who saw me swimming at North Berwick when we were down here on holiday.
2: And McCracken was your coach?
1: Yes, he was. He said to my father, if you give me that gilt train, I'll make her a world champion. Well, she didn't quite do.
0: For another Scotswoman, Cissy Stewart, being sporty ran in the family.
3: I watched my sister. She was a champion before me.
2: Yes.
3: Margaret Stewart, who was a beautiful swimmer. I wasn't. I was a powerful swimmer, but I wasn't a good-looking swimmer. But my sister was. She had a beautiful stroke. Then I started trying to do the same swimming length after length, you know. That's how I got started.
0: Women's swimming had been an Olympic sport since 1912, when women had to cover up in woolen swimsuits which extended to the knee. By the 1920s, swimming costumes were smaller, but female swimmers had other problems, like finding a pool to swim in.
1: You see, in those days there was no mixed swimming in the corporation pools. It was ladies' days and men's days. Ladies had Saturday morning, Monday and Wednesday, which was hopeless for training because all the school kids were there and they didn't clear the pond for us, I may tell you.
3: I did my training when I was on at 9 o'clock. I used to go to swim at 8 o'clock in the morning, then go right to the shop. When I was training seriously, like when the games were coming off, I would go down twice a day, do about 30 lengths and come out. That's all I did. It was hard going.
0: When Cissy took part in the Olympic trials in Blackpool, the 50-yard pool came as a bit of a shock.
3: I'll never forget the size of the pool. I'd never seen anything like it in my life. I'd been swimming in a 22-yard pool. And I thought, oh, I have to swim to the very end.
0: At the 1928 Olympics, the swimmers were suddenly in the spotlight. The newsreels focused on their sleek and glamorous physiques. The American team included the young Johnny Weissmuller, future movie star, Tarzan to be. Then there was raven-haired Martha Neurelius, already a gold medalist with an aura of confidence.
3: She wasn't very friendly, I would say. I think she was, well, she was somebody different, somebody better than anybody else. Mm-hmm. She was a star, I would say, in these days.
2: And the other big star was Johnny Weissmuller.
3: And the other one, of course, was my boyfriend.
2: I don't know if I want to hear about this.
3: I do. No. It was just everybody thought he was wonderful. He was very handsome, wasn't he, Jean?
4: Oh, very.
3: He used to come up to the competitors' box and sit in all the girls and be... having a good look at them.
0: Cissy was the first of the three to put up a strong performance. In the 400 metres freestyle, she was pitted against Martha Neurelius.
3: And it was hard going because each heat I swam in, I was always against Neurelius. However, I managed to get through. I got through to the final and I got fourth in the final. So she seemed to be quite pleased with that, so that was all that mattered.
0: But there was more success to come. Joyce Cooper took to the pool for the 100 metres backstroke final. A reporter for The Times was poolside.
5: 16-year-old Mademoiselle Braun of Holland was the eventual winner, but Miss King and Miss Cooper of the British team followed her closely all the way. By their united efforts, they beat off the challenge of the United States, gaining second and third places for Britain.
0: It was the swim that made Joyce a star, and the Swimming Times celebrated her achievement in verse.
6: Joyce of the Mermaids hath neither brawn nor beef. Joyce swims with courage and grace beyond belief. Joyce, nothing loath in the spirit of the oath, had a stab at back and free, and won a place in both.
0: But with success came drama. In the 100 metres freestyle final, Joyce and Jean went head-to-head. But this was the era before photo finishes or slow-motion replays, and there was controversy. Both swimmers appeared to touch the finishing wall at exactly the same time.
2: And I read that in fact, two of the judges thought that you had touched before Joyce.
1: Yes, I wondered if you were going to say that, and yes. I wasn't going to say anything about it, because Joyce is a great friend of mine. But I saw Joyce touch after I finished.
7: Jean had hard luck. Really hard luck, because, I mean, she really was.
4: I mean, she and I had a lot of very good

0: races.
1: But Joyce Cooper's coach was dancing about on the bank saying, "You were third, Joyce, you were third." Whether he knew she was or not, I don't know.
2: There was great difficulty amongst the judges in deciding who got the touch. But in the end, it was Miss Joyce Cooper who was awarded third place, and she was thus twice the cause of the Union Jack being hoisted to the mast.
3: This wasn't to be the last of Jean McDowell's disappointments at the 28 Olympics. The final four for the 100 metres relay had yet to be decided. On paper, Jean was easily one of the strongest swimmers, but the British team insisted on organising a swim-off.
1: You'll not believe this. I swam, and somebody who was in my path sank himself down underneath me and came up on top of me when I was swimming. And, of course, I swam badly, and they put Sissy Stewart in my place.
0: But it really should have been Jean. I don't know, she couldn't have been at her best that day.
3: In the final, the British relay team, including Joyce and Sissy, picked up silver medals. Despite all her training in those cold coastal pools, Jean lost out and came home with nothing.
1: Well, these things that happened in the Olympic Games disappointed me, certainly. So I felt I had a bad game. What was losing my third place and losing my place in the team.
4: Oh gosh, it must have been hard.
1: I got over it.
3: Following their Olympic success, there were bronze medals for Sissy and Jean in the 1930 British Empire Games and four gold medals for Joyce. But as they told us 70 years after the event, it was the Amsterdam Olympics of 1928 that was the highlight.
0: It was really quite something to get to the Olympic Games and day, wasn't it, Jean?
1: Oh, yes. Well, afterwards you were known as an Olympic swimmer.
0: Yeah, that is I suppose, as far as you can go. Seeing all these great swimmers and being a kind of fellowship with them, that was a good feeling to me. I always think about that great feeling. To me, it was really tremendous.
5: Sissy Stewart ending that report by Anita Tedder. That edition of Sporting Witness was a Whistledown production for BBC World Service. 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
7: ABC News, good morning, I'm Simon Lauder. The grandfather of a 9-year-old Australian girl who was shot dead by police in Pakistan is calling for justice. Kaysen Ho has the story.
8: Perth girl Hania Emid was visiting relatives in the city of Chakwa when she was shot at least 5 times by police who mistook her family for thieves. The Prime Minister Anthony Albanese is understood to have penned a letter about the case to his Pakistani counterpart Shahbaz Sharif. Hania Emid's grandfather Mazar Hussain Chauhan has told the ABC he's grateful to Mr Albanese.
9: Whether we get justice because of the Australian Prime Minister or police, we just want justice.
8: Pakistan's Crime Control Department is pursuing murder charges against the officer involved in the shooting.
7: The Social Services Minister Tanya Plibersek says there's no harm in extending the inquiry into Labor's proposed overhaul of the National Disability Insurance Scheme. Labor agreed to an 8-week extension as part of a deal to get the Greens to support its tax changes through the Senate this week. The Greens say they will fight the NDIS changes day and night, though the Coalition is likely to support the measures. Ms Plibersek says the scheme must become sustainable.
10: All of the advocates who are getting up and saying, we helped build the NDIS, we campaigned for it, it's good to hear from them. And I want to say to them, we want to work with you to make sure we have the best NDIS possible, but one that is sustainable into the future.
7: Macquarie University has denied the National Tertiary Education Union's claim that it made 2 staff redundant because of their union advocacy. Education reporter Connor Duffy has this exclusive report.
11: The union says 2 of the 9 people made forcibly redundant from Macquarie University's Faculty of Arts were targeted because of their advocacy on behalf of other staff. NTEU Secretary Dr. Damien Kale says the university's own internal assessment found the redundancy process was not fair, and the union will seek their reinstatement at the Fair Work Commission.
12: We think they've been targeted for speaking out and for their union activism.
11: In a statement, Macquarie University said it denied the claims in the strongest possible terms and that the redundancy process was rigorous and fair.
7: Turning overseas, and the United States has slapped new sanctions on Cuban companies as it continues its campaign to upend the country's political system. North America correspondent Cayman Gock has more.
13: Five Cuban entities have been hit with new sanctions by the United States, which could deepen the country's economic crisis. A member of the Castro family has also been targeted with new restrictions. The Trump administration has argued Cuba poses a threat to the US because it aligns itself with American adversaries, but the Cuban government has repeatedly denied it's a threat. In part due to US sanctions and an effective oil blockade, the island has experienced prolonged blackouts and food and water shortages. Cayman Gock, ABC News, Washington.
7: The Republican majority US senators backed legislation to halt US military action against Iran. Ali Crewe reports.
14: The Senate voted 50-48 in favour of the concurrent resolution, which passed the House of Representatives earlier this month. The vote was nearly along party lines, with four Republicans joining all but one Democrat in favour. The resolution directs President Donald Trump to remove US armed forces from hostilities with or against Iran, but it's likely to remain merely a symbolic vote. The White House has insisted the legislation is not constitutional and thus not binding, but legal experts say that remains contested and it would likely be settled in the courts.
7: Lebanon's President Joseph Aoun says his country will not accept any peace deal that does not include Israel's withdrawal from southern Lebanon. It comes as Lebanese authorities say Israeli forces killed two people in Lebanon's south, prompting the Iranian-backed militant group Hezbollah to accuse Israel of violating their ceasefire. Israel says it targeted armed terrorists who posed a threat to its troops. Israel and Lebanon have begun fresh talks in Washington as the US pressures Israel to pull back from southern Lebanon as a key part of its peace deal with Iran. Portugal has got its World Cup soccer campaign up and running with a comprehensive 5-0 win over Uzbekistan as yet more records fall at this World Cup. Tom Wildey has more from California.
15: Portugal captain Cristiano Ronaldo scored twice in the game to become the country's all-time World Cup goals leader. He also became the first player to score in six World Cups and the oldest ever player to score multiple times in a World Cup match. England has been frustrated by Ghana, the sides playing out a nil-all draw.
7: That draw against Ghana leaves England on top of the group with 4 points. ABC News.
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19: Yes, kia ora to all our listeners across the Pacific. 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My name is Tinero Aruna, and damn, my voice is struggling this morning.
20: Welcome back. How was your trip? It seemed like, well, it seems like you would have been yelling and screaming at the game over Christchurch.
19: A lot of yelling, a lot of screaming over the weekend in Christchurch. A
20: few waters.
19: And coming straight off the plane today, straight to the kitchen, our studio, to cook up a great show for everyone listening today, Sammy.
20: Nah, it's good to have you back, man. It was good to have you back. Yep, great weekend for myself, the team that I'm coaching, Sydney Uni, the students, our under 20 side. Big victory over West Harbour, 50 points to 12, 40 points at half time. And we started playing with a few things in the second half, like pulled two players off, so we played with 13, so we created some scenarios out there. So not being arrogant, mate, you made just practising scenarios.
19: You made it an opposed session. You're sad.
20: Nah, happy with where we're
19: show
20: at the moment.
19: Show some respect to your opponents.
20: Sorry, we respected them the way we prepared. But anyway, we have some bigger news to fry here. We've got, obviously, NRL round 16. Super Rugby, the grand final. I said it was going to be close. I said it would go down to the wire, and I said it would be entertaining. I got one of those right, T.
19: It was entertaining. It was

0: Entertaining, yes,
1: and
0: it was.
1: It was an absolute cricket score.
0: Holy, I didn't see that one coming. So we'll go through that Hurricanes and Chiefs performance. And obviously, we're going to go through your trip to New Zealand, the new stadium in Christchurch. That's going to be unreal.
1: Yep, round 16 in the NRL.
0: Yes, we've got that.
1: And then the NRLW, Shelley, we've got Shelley Long on today. She will cover NRLW trials. So I got to see some of the NRLW Warriors players when I was seated up in the nosebleeds in the stadium.
0: Oh, don't throw that out. You got them for free.
1: Yeah, they were.
0: Are you complaining?
1: No, I'm not complaining. I'm meaning like it was a great view.
0: Oh, okay. I thought you were complaining about the seats.
1: No. Up there with me was the NRLW players, and I got to catch up with Mele and cross paths with her. So, yeah, their NRLW season is almost about to kick off, so we'll catch up with Shelley Long. And then today you have a special guest for us, Sammy.
0: Yeah, we always love to talk about what's happening in the island. So I think we get a really good balance for our audience from across the Pacific to cover what's happening here in Australia and New Zealand and America sometimes. But also we still get to highlight some of the amazing stories that come out of our beautiful island. So today we have two guests on, actually. We have the NRL Tonga GM and Secretary General of Tonga Rugby League, Tavake Whangupō, and we have the under-16s girls captain for the rugby league team for Tonga. Her name is Atalaite Vakautakakala, and they are here in Australia on a tour playing against teams like the West Tigers, the Bulldogs. I believe they've got one more game next week to be confirmed, but I think this is a pretty cool story and one that we definitely should be highlighting, the opportunities for players to come off the island and experience what it's like to play against their age. You know, what are they doing different to what you're doing on the island? And for some of them, it's their first time on a plane.
1: Also, what it takes to bring a team here. I think that would be some cool
0: logistics
1: questions that
0: of
1: we'll
0: it.
1: Ask. It's like,
0: yes.
1: You know, you've taken a few teams to Japan, but you have a lot of resources here now, bringing a team from the islands to Australia or New Zealand.
0: It's passports, it's all of those, like visas and everything like that comes with it. So Tavake has been in that space for a while, growing the game of rugby league in Tonga. So make sure you hang around for that chat.
2: Moment of the week.
0: Moment of the week.
1: Oh, kia ora, bro.
0: Oh, kia ora, Ikaz.
1: Kia ora, bro.
0: Kia ora, bro. Cheer, whānau. Your voice was a bit croaky. You did come straight off the plane from New Zealand into the studio, so I really appreciate your commitment.
1: It's what it's about,
0: to the
1: man.
0: Cause.
1: It's what it's
0: about. Indonesian footy. But how was the trip there with the old man?
1: Yeah, it was cool. Really cool trip. Went there for a family business trip and took the old man. And then about a month into this trip, my dad asked me, because I was always wondering, why did he pick this certain date? And then he's gone, hey, you reckon you can get me some tickets to the game? I'm like, what game? He goes, oh, the Warriors are playing the Cowboys in Christchurch the weekend that we're going there. I go, oh, surprise, surprise. And this game was sold out in 3 days.
0: Before
1: when they
0: the
1: released
0: season
1: it.
0: Even
1: I
0: started.
1: I believe it was in January.
0: Yeah.
1: So people were just struggling to find tickets, and luckily we've got some cool relationships with our players and a good friend of ours, Dallin Watinez de Lesniak. He managed to get some tickets for me and my family. And look, the stadium, you know, I've heard some comments around how beautiful the stadium is, with the location of it, like right in town, and every word that was said about the stadium, it's all true.
0: True.
1: It's all true. It's walking distance from the city. You go into the stadium and it's like a coliseum where all the seats are probably a bit more angled upwards. So you're looking down into the field, and then you've got the glass rooftop. You've got fan. It's actually a lot warmer inside as well. So it's cold outside as you go in. It's warmer. You take off your coat. And it's a real special place. And I just felt like it was a stadium that captured the energy of the audience. Yeah, and New Zealand Warriors, you know that they've got a big following. They've got a big, proud fan base. And as we're walking to the stadium, I just heard these drums behind me and these big crowd of people just chanting. I've turned around. It was like the Warriors army led by the Mount Smart Joker, walking down in the middle of the street, making their way to the stadium. So
0: is Mount Smart Joker, is he like an influencer or a content creator?
1: The Mount Smart joke.

0: Joker.
1: I don't know who that
0: come
1: is.
0: Come on. If you've watched the Warriors game, you would have seen the Mount Smart Joker.
1: Is he dressed up? Talk to me.
0: He's the one who's got the face paint. Painted like the Joker. Apparently he's been doing it for, I think it's 20 plus years.
1: Yeah.
0: And the reason why I know this, so straight after the game, take my dad to dinner at our hotel, and the Mount Smart Joker walks past, and he goes, "Hey, kia ora." My dad goes, "Oh, it's Cook Island." So
1: is he Cookie?
0: He's Cookie. And he came in, sat down, and we had some cool words. And I asked him, I said, "Man, I've seen your face, you know, many times, but I've also seen you put a lot of smiles on kids' faces and families' faces just by, you know, the energy that you give." And he goes, "I know what this face means. And I know that, you know, put smiles on people's faces, and that's why I do it."
1: Why am I smiling from ear to ear right now just listening to you talk about that? Like, just
0: I can't believe you don't know who the Mount Smart Joker is.
1: No, I don't really know who that is, but I'm sure you're going to show me, and
0: yeah,
1: I'll definitely
0: keep talking
1: up.
0: Because I'm about to show you.
1: And I'll definitely look him up and look out for him during those Warriors games. But when you talk about that atmosphere, T, obviously there's a game that happens on the grass, but there's also the game that happens outside of it. And there he is. There he looks scary as.
0: No, it's not scary. Are you sure?
1: He puts smiles on the faces.
0: He's at every home game, home Warriors game.
1: That's mad.
0: So shout out to the Mount Smart Joker.
1: How good's that? But just finally, just to wrap up the atmosphere, obviously, as I was saying, like, you get to go to the game and experience inside the stadium and the Waz fans, but the atmosphere outside, I just love watching, you know, the marches and the parades and everything. Like, when you think about where rugby league's at as a game, like, does there need to be a second New Zealand team come into the NRL?
0: Look, my personal opinion is that I don't think the Warriors would want a second NRL team in New Zealand.
1: After witnessing it firsthand there.
0: But I think New Zealand could do a second team, second NRL team.
1: It's a good take.
0: In New Zealand. I only say,
1: just because you can, you don't have to.
0: But I also say, because New Zealand, the Warriors, there's a big fan base. Obviously, if you're from, say if they put a team in the South Island, all your South Island Warriors fans, they now become your inaugural South Island NRL team fan.
1: Yeah.
0: So I think it would be a great thing for New Zealand Rugby League. It would send a big message to New Zealand Rugby Union.
1: Please.
0: And let's just keep expanding and giving the fans what they want.
1: Giving them options. I want to wrap up this chat right now. So then we'll get over to Rugby League.
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0: There he is, the great man, James Sigiaro.
1: Man, if you didn't listen to our chat with the great man, James Sigiaro, make sure you go back with it, wherever you find your podcasts, and have a listen to his story and some of the wise words he's shared with us that I've got no doubt would help any young aspiring footballer coming through. But let's go NRL. Round 16, T, talk to me.
0: Yes, round 16, and I didn't even mention who won the game. I was that excited to talk about Christchurch.
1: We can do it in this section.
0: The Warriors did win their game 38 points to 20 against the Cowboys. And Chance Nickel-Klokstad, the Cook Islands rugby league player, he played on the left wing in this game. He hasn't played wing since 2017. And he goes on and scores the first, not one,
1: not two,
0: not three, but four tries for the Warriors. And I reckon he could have even scored one or two more, but four tries to get them out to a good lead. It must be handy to have the availability and the depth in the Warriors system, especially with the number of injuries that are happening in our game. But when you've got Tane at the back to Opiki, and then you just slot in Chance when he's back from injury, and he just goes, "All right, put him on the wing," and he goes and scores four tries. What a treat to have in your squad.
1: Do you think, from a point of view, from a mindset of a wing and a fullback, like, again, from an outsider looking in, sometimes you feel like you need to be a fullback because it's sort of like the better position and you're going to have more involvements. But it feels like this day and age, the wingers are undervalued and what they do on how to finish. And someone like him to be able to transition, do you reckon he would have cared?
0: I think Chance wouldn't have cared because he would have understood the value that Tane was giving the Warriors leading up to that game.
1: Yep.
0: I also think that the wingers in the past have been undervalued, whereas now, bro, I rate them in the top three.

0: positions because of the tough carries that they have to do coming out of yardage. So not only do they have to take tough carries and get your sets off to a good start, they have to execute and finish tries as well. And then we've seen Mark Nawanga Nitawase with his highlight reel and finishing in those very tight corners. But you also need to jump up. You need height as well.
1: That's exactly my point. Like you have to be so versatile as a winger. Have the carries of a front rower, have the vertical leap of a basketballer, have the acrobatics of a gymnast to be able to score some of those tries in the corner, in those tight corners, as you said. So there's got to be a point where they've got to be up there with the highest paid at some point.
0: I think Brian To'o, every winger can thank Brian To'o because of the value that he's given to the Penrith Panthers and the amount of metres that he makes every game. That changed the style of footy, I think.
1: Yeah, you're not wrong.
0: Back five, getting them off to a good start. The thing is that Brian To'o is not even the complete winger because
1: of his height.
0: And we've seen during State of Origin when Jojo Fifita
1: jumped over him,
0: scored. So it is a tough position to play. And look, Chance Nicol-Klogstad, whether he plays wing, fullback, centre, it's handy to have players like him. And we continue on in round 16. We had three games where the winner was won by 1 or 2 points. So last Friday, the Knights managed to hold out the Dragons, and they won 22 points to 20. But Sammy, we've spoken about it before. How important is it to have a sharpshooter and a goal kicker?
1: It's one where when you're on the other side of the scoreboard and you've probably done everything you can, especially for the Dragons here, when you've had that losing season and it's starting to click and you couldn't do much more to get the result, but your goal kicker's just not on and you have those reviews on Monday, and you just want to turn to the goal kicker and go, Bruss, we wouldn't be having these hard conversations if you had got your kicks.
0: If you just got one or two kicks.
1: Just one or two.
0: So the Dragons were down 22 points to 12. Setutu scores a great try. They put a kick, it bounces straight back into his hands. Setutu makes his way in the end goal, closer to the post. 20 minutes to go till full time. It's 22-16. Valentine Holmes has a kick a few metres outside of the right post. He shanks it and it goes across the post. So they've still got time. But
1: is that in that tough position that you always talk about?
0: Nah, this one's easy.
1: You should have thrown it
0: this
1: over.
0: This is easier. Yeah, I could have kicked this one over.
1: Still love you, Val. We're just analysing this. That's all.
0: So 22-16, he misses the first kick. And then 10 minutes ago, they score again on the sideline. He actually strikes this one nicely. So he hits it nice and he hits the right goalpost. And it bounces out.
1: Oh.
0: It bounces off, so it doesn't go in. They end up losing this game 22 points to 20. The Knights score three tries. They kick three from three, and then they kick two penalty goals. The Dragons scored four tries, so more tries, but only kick two from four.
1: That's heartbreak. That is heartbreak. They just can't seem to get it together, the Dragons, but... Hopefully they're out there. Val's doing some goal kicking this week.
0: Yep, and then the Titans, the young gun, Zane Harrison, he kicks a field goal. He's the difference. I think it's his sixth game in the NRL, beating the Panthers 19 points to 18. This is the Panthers' only second loss this season. Look, they did have no Cleary, no Yowie, and no To'o due to... resting after last week's State of Origin matches. But, what a way to win for the young kid, Zane Harrison, and kick that field goal against the competition favourites.
1: Did you like the Titans jerseys, the old Gold Coast Chargers one?
0: They did look cool.
1: I thought it looked very retro. I really liked it.
0: I reckon
1: that.
0: You need to have a great body to make it look that cool.
1: A great body?
0: Yeah, look at all those boys.
1: Oh, so like we couldn't pull it off if we put that jersey.
0: Oh, I could probably pull it off. I don't know.
1: Not me. Get out of it.
0: I did like the colourway. It did look very retro. It looks cool. The Bulldogs, they beat the Manly Sea Eagles 13 points to 12. And we just spoke about how important a good kicker is. Stephen Crichton, he was the difference in this one. Scoring a try, kicking two from two, and then kicking a field goal.
1: He's a field goal specialist, isn't he?
0: Yeah, he knows where to place himself. Just outside the 30, deep enough to stay away from the markers and all that pressure. So it gives them enough time just to slot it over. And Manly, an off day with the boot. They did score more tries. So same as the Knights, they did score more tries. They scored 3 and 2 going to Lehigh Hopewate, but they missed all 3 kicks and they lost the game 13 points to 12.
1: Goal kicking. Goal kicking. It is a skill that is necessary in both codes. Hey, and when you get it right, man, you can have a field day out there. When you get it wrong, well, that's what happens. So, hey, big, big, big results over the weekend. And to wrap us up, T, the ladder, what's it looking like?
0: Yes, the ladder. So Panthers remain on top with 28 points and the Warriors outright second with 24. But there is a number of teams from third all the way down to eighth place where they're on 22 or 20 points. So a very tight race to try and get into that top four. And then you've got a couple racing for that top eight spot in Cowboys, Tigers, the Storm.
1: Man, who would have thought the Storm
0: are the Smokies?
1: Do you reckon they'll jump in there?
0: I reckon the Storm will end up creeping in.
1: Broncos? Are we riding the Broncos off? They're at 13th.
0: So the Broncos, 13th place with 14 points. I mean, if they do win a couple games, they are in the race, but I just don't see them winning enough games to sneak into that top eight. At the top there, you've got third, the Dolphins, fourth, the Roosters, but it is a very, very tight race in that top eight. So early days still. We've still got the last game of State of Origin. There is a number of injuries across the NRL, so just depending on who will have the fittest team come the business end of the NRL season.
1: No, I'm looking forward to obviously that end of the NRL season, but also Origin. Looking like as keen to get your thoughts as the weeks go to Game 3.
0: Pick your one Smokey in the NRL ladder at the moment. Who do you think?
1: Ooh.
0: Creeps into the top four.
1: Top four? Smokey? The Dolphins wouldn't be a Smokey, would they?
0: Actually, who do you think's going to be in the grand final looking at the competition right now?
1: I am going to go Panthers. You've already said Panthers Warriors before, and I didn't have one, so I'm going to go Panthers Dolphins.
0: Panthers Dolphins grand final?
1: Yep.
0: All right.
1: That's my Smokey grand final.
0: I think the Dolphins will finish top four.
1: Fall short.
0: But then I say the same thing about the Warriors. The one certainty is probably the Panthers are going to be playing the grand final.
1: There's no certainties in any codes, that's for sure, but I know we're going to talk more rugby league with Shelley Long. Yep. And as I said, we're going to look forward to the upcoming Origin. We're going to talk more about that in the coming weeks to get your thoughts, T. I'm really keen to see some of the changes that will be made and get your thoughts on that one. But that's all we've got time for there. Done with rugby league?
0: All done, mate.
1: All done and dusted. Let's get over to rugby union.
2: Bonjour, je m'appelle John Olivier. Vous écoutez Nigel 40.
1: And now in English.
2: Hi, my name is John Olivier. You're listening to Nigel 40.
0: Oh, good.
1: My man.
0: And yes, you are listening to Nigel 40. Nigel 40 with Sammy Wykes and Tinero Aruna. Sammy, rugby union, the big dance on the weekend. Wellington Hurricanes versus the Chiefs. What do you got for us?
1: Holy,
0: what do you think?
1: Man. Cricket holy. Score. As I said that at the top of the show, I did think it would go down to the wire. I did think it would be a very close game, and I knew it was going to be highly entertaining, but I couldn't believe it. That's probably the most –

0: who beat the Crusaders and put 50 on the Crusaders in their semi-final, come out and only score 5 points, and the Hurricanes were dominant from the first whistle to the final whistle. 60 points to 5, T. What's more impressive, the 60 points they scored or the 5 points they let in?
1: I reckon if they'd be pretty gutted around the 5 points that they
0: let in. You reckon they were gutted?
1: 60-0 would have looked pretty cool.
0: That would have been unreal. And that's a new record for Super Rugby with that scoreline. But honestly, it was just such a dominant performance from the Hurricanes. And I want to take you back to round four when the Hurricanes lost to the Fijian Drua over in Fiji. They flew straight from Fiji to Sydney after that loss. They lost 25 points to 20. And they were taking on the Waratahs and they were training at Sydney Uni where I coach. And I had a chat with their assistant coach, Corey Jane, is a former Hurricane legend who's won a grand final with the Canes back in 2016. He's All Blacks legend, had the best fend going around in the game. But I asked him about that loss in Fiji and the style that they play, very expansive, keeping the ball alive, taking a lot more risk, not scripted in terms of different zones that you play. If there's an opportunity, they're playing, they're taking it, no matter what part of the field they're in. And I was just asking around the conditions in Fiji, was it wet? Did you, play too much footy over there? And his answer stuck with me ever since. And it's honestly probably the best piece of coaching insight I've heard in a very long time. And he said the conditions weren't the issue. It was our execution. It was like going, we created that many opportunities. We just needed to execute. So we need to practice our game, as in our game, as in the Hurricanes game, under all sorts of pressure in any type of conditions. And that will allow us and give us the confidence in the back end of the season where it counts the most. Like, how good's that?
1: As a coach, what does that look like? How do you practice execution?
0: It is having the license to train for chaos within your training session. So if you have mistakes, it's fine. You just play. You just keep training chaos in your transition from attack to defense, defense to attack, and letting the game flow at training.
1: So these like offside touch games where, players are all over the place and they're just trying to create opportunities. And instead of just trying to play basic structured rugby,
0: yep,
1: they encourage them to find that extra man and push the pass.
0: Find the space, create the space. So what the Hurricanes were very good at is creating a lot of one-on-one opportunities. One through their skill set, their hips being square, the ball finding the man right in front of him. And so those one-on-one opportunities just allowed them to get quick ball every single time. So when they did strike, bro, their wingers had a field day. Like Fehi Finianga Nofo, he had an outstanding year. He scored 17 tries this Super Rugby season. So he's now the top try scorer in one season for Super Rugby. And he got that in that grand final. But that's why their wingers had a field day.
1: How did it look like that in the grand final? So the way everything that the coach just mentioned there,
0: yep,
1: everything was tuned in. So come that, or even these last three games, the quarter, semi and final, every player was in tuned, every player had the confidence and they executed.
0: Under pressure and all sorts of conditions, because the conditions in the quarter final against the Brumbies, windy Wellington, 50 kilometre winds, 50 mils of rain fell. And the opening sort of sequence of them, when you think, oh, we might play a bit conservative and kick, boom, out the back, flick ball, create space on the edge. And they did that again in the grand final, 62-kilometre winds. And in Wellington, like, it swirls. So it's not like one way you're running with the wind or you're running against it. Depending on where it's swirling, you saw the corner posts like nearly parallel to the floor. When the ball went up from like a box kick or out of the hand from a pass, it just floated around. So like under those conditions, they still had the attacking mindset and the confidence to play.
1: And then looking at the Chiefs during this game, did they look like a defeated team early?
0: Very early. So the Hurricanes, and it's a good point you bring up, because the Hurricanes kicked off. So they kicked deep and they knew that sort of that corner, they would have had to try and either play out or kick out, and it would have been tough to kick out. And one of their points that popped up on the TV screen, because they show the coaching points, was to get at Damian McKenzie, the Chiefs 10, cut his time and space down. And they did that from the get-go. I think the first

0: 15 minutes, they didn't really cross over the 50-meter mark, even though they had a lot of possession. But they just went after him and just made it really hard for him to get to a clean kick or get to a pass away, and they just found it hard to get out of trouble. And what that did was, for the Hurricanes, was just allow them to just stay on top of them. Even though they turned the ball over a couple of times, but they just stayed on top of them, and their chance came and they made the most of it when it did.
1: When you think of our Australian teams, what can they take out of this game?
0: I think really back in your game, whatever your game is, understand what it is that you're good at and double down on it, and don't be so don't be so reactionary to the opposition.
1: And early results as well.
0: Yeah, exactly.
1: So, not only the Australian teams, but we're talking
0: I think everyone. I think it's everyone. So again, the draw is a classic example. Yeah. I felt, and I said that at the beginning of the year, that I feel like they tried to play too much like everyone else, but their game is unstructured. So if you're spending 80% of your time doing that, the rest will come. You'll fix up the rest of it. But I just feel like, you know, the South Africans, they have a style that they play. And you know it's coming, you just got to try and stop it. And the Hurricanes knew that to a T. And I thought that was the biggest point of difference. And what Corey Jane said to me, I was like, that stayed with me for, you know, how I want to coach.
1: Mm.
0: Making sure what we're good at, know what you're good at, boom, let's double down on it and go after it. So big congrats to the Hurricanes and the Chiefs, man. That's four grand finals in a row that they've lost. That's crazy. Four grand finals. So that's it for Super Rugby. And I also want to give a big congrats to John Olungia. We heard him in the ID there speaking English and French. He was the Wallabies scrum coach, like filled in last year. He's at the Brumbies as their scrum coach. He's now signed on as the Wallabies scrum coach to the end of 2028. So massive congrats to him. And that's us for rugby, T. Done.
1: We're going to cover the squads. Arti Savea,
0: captain for the All Blacks. So tune in for Friday. We'll have a deep dive into all the international squads.
1: Yeah, nice.
0: We've also got Shelley Long because the Super Rugby Women's competition was underway. She's got results from that, and obviously NRLW just around the corner.
2: The Long Story Short with Shelley Long.
1: Yes, we are blessed with her presence again. Shelley Long, our PNG Orchid. NRLW, Shelley, has kicked off the trials over the weekend. What has caught your eye?
3: Yeah, the trials officially kicked off. Preseason's finally finished for the girls. They do have this week, but I feel like they'll be very much so a taper week leading into next week's round games. But for me, there was a number of games that stood out to me, particularly North Queensland Cowboys winning against the Gold Coast Titans here in Townsville. It was a great game for them. The Cowboys just played well, and I think they've got a really good squad moving into the season. But the other two that really stood out to me was actually the Brisbane Broncos versus the Warriors. It was played over in New Zealand. It was a very close game, 12-10. The Warriors were up originally at the beginning of half of the game, and the Broncos came back towards the back end. But I think leading into a season, having such a strong trial match against a team like the Brisbane Broncos will definitely give the Warriors some confidence.
1: Yeah, I mentioned earlier in the show, I was in Christchurch and walked past Mele Hufanga and a few of the NRLW Warriors girls, and I said, oh, how was the game? And they said, Netta Claudia Norsala, she mentioned that they were quite happy with the way that performed, even though they lost by a couple points. They were happy. I don't think Mele played, so I'm assuming that a couple of their stars were missing. But very early days, and I think Warriors will be a threat this year alongside some other teams who have recruited really well.
3: Yeah, most definitely. And I think when you watch that game, you see that some of their key signings weren't a part of that game. So they will be strengthened as they move on and progress through the weeks. But the other main game that I really enjoyed watching was actually the Sydney Roosters beat the Cronulla Sharks 28-4 in that game. It was very impressive. Originally, when I looked at the score at halftime, it was 6-6. And then in that second half, the Roosters really dominated, and they ended up taking away an impressive win in that game.
0: I want to touch on our rugby union convert at the Cowboys, Ash Masters, our Cook Island friend. How did she go in that trial game?
3: She did outstanding. She actually is already on the highlights reel for the North Queensland Cowboys. So it's great to see her out there. And I think she is absolutely excelling in what she's doing here in rugby league.
0: And what position? What position is she playing?
3: She's playing prop.
0: In the middle.
3: Like forward.
1: So pretend you're a commentator and you're watching that highlight that you just mentioned. Talk us through it.
3: Oh, we've got. I can't remember.
0: Oh, we've got. Ash Masters, the rugby union convert, takes the ball up the middle. Now, have you got something
1: all right,
0: for
1: what,
0: me?
1: What does she do well? What was the highlight?
3: Well, the highlight for me was a middle forward had run the ball and Ash Masters just gets a nice clean under the ball tackle, lifts her up, puts her down on the ground. It's a slow play, the ball. So, you know, in rugby league, that's what we love most.
1: And how did she look adjusting to the game of rugby league?
0: Getting back 10 metres, getting off the deck.
1: The effort on effort areas, taking strong carries. How did she look as a rugby league player?
3: I think when I kind of watched her and I also watched a number of sevens players come into this game and rugby union players, I think there is still a slight time that they need to adjust in terms of the game and how it works and just little things that come with the game of rugby league. But I think as the games progress and when they have more exposure to playing rugby league, I think they'll definitely dominate.
0: Bit of time in the saddle. They'll be right. Looking forward to the start of the NRLW season, which is next week.
3: Yes, so next week on Thursday, we have our first game kicking off, the Sharks versus the Knights in Sydney. And then for two main games to keep an eye out, the first one would be on Saturday, the 4th of July, the Cowboys versus the Broncos in Brisbane, followed by Sunday, the 5th of July, the Eels versus the Tigers in Sydney.
0: Yeah, big games ahead. We're looking forward to that. But let's go over to Super Rugby for the women's. Man, the Drua, they had an impressive win over the Brumbies.
3: They did. They had a dominant win over the Brumbies. They won 41 points to 25, and they are now top of the ladder in terms of the Super W competition. And when we look at that game, though, they, statistics-wise, shouldn't have won, but a lot of their efforts and areas they do really well at. And for me, who really stood out was Nahamu for the Fijian Drua. She was outstanding. There was one try that she scores on the wing. Where the wing comes in, she just pops around the edge. They offload to her and she gets that try. But then there was the one where she comes flying out of the line, does amazing intercept and a full field try essentially for her. So I think when you watch that game, there was a lot of tough kind of factors to it. She did get sent in the bin and the Brumbies were able to come back during the first half of the game. But in that second half, I think the Fijian Drua did really well.
0: Yeah, it's good to see they took that one out, 42 points to 25 over the Brumbies. And then in the other game, the Western Force got over the Reds, 21 points to 17. So Sarah Nagama's very happy that they were able to sing the team song. So with the other girls, so get over to the socials and have a look at the girls going hard at that. But Shelley, really appreciate your time. And we're going to check in with you again next Monday.
3: Thanks, guys.
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0: The rise of Tonga's National Rugby League teams has honestly inspired a new generation of young boys and girls dreaming of becoming the next, you know, Jason Tamalolo, Isaiah Katoa, or even Tiana Benatani-Gray. And now there's a genuine pathway to help support those dreams. And currently the Tonga under-16s boys and girls teams are here in Australia touring. They've played against sides like the West Tigers and Bulldogs development sides so far. And for many of the players, many of the boys and girls, it's their first time leaving Tonga, jumping on a plane and experiencing a new culture. And joining us to talk all about the tour so far, we have Tavake Whangupō from the NRL Tonga GM and Secretary General of Tonga Rugby League, and the under-16 girls captain, Atelaite Vakautakakala. Thank you for joining us on Nisian Footy. Tavake.
5: Hello.
0: Malo lei. and like that, it's good to have you on as well. How are you feeling so far?
6: Good.
0: A little bit nervous?
6: Yes.
0: Don't be. Okay, well, let's start with you, Tavake. This tour, you know, it's an important tour around touring, you know, and getting exposure to the young boys and girls and seeing what it's about. Like, how many years have you been going for now, this tour?
5: Thanks, Sam. This tour, we started this tour back in 2023 when we travelled over with our under-16 boys. We started at St. Gregory's. So this is going on to our fourth year. It's the fourth year of the tour, but it's the third year that we've brought in under-16 girls. So, yeah, it's great that we are able to sort of bring our young and raw talent from the Pacific Islands, to showcase their talent here in Australia. Not just through sport, but also for her to experience what rugby league looks like, you know, from a elite professional level. So it's always exciting for us back at home, where we can run these junior programs for boys and girls, and also provide opportunities that they can travel here. And as you mentioned before, most of them, 99% of them, is first time on a plane, first time you get time and passport. So it's a great experience for them, but using our program, Rugby League, is a great pathway and opportunity.
1: I know that it's a very special thing that, the initiative that you do for your people in Tonga and for the kids and the memories that they'll hold for a long time. But I could also imagine, you know, some of the challenges and having to try and bring two teams over from Tonga to Australia. You know, what are some of the big challenges when you do look to organise to bring a team over?
5: Biggest challenge is always funding. It's always our biggest funding. You know, obviously that's a big part of it. Travel and accommodation is not cheap. But over the years, we've been able to sort of get a lot of support through the Tongan government and also through the NRL in regards to having some insurances and other ground costs. And also local sponsors back in Tonga who support our program, and knowing that it's boys and girls and we're trying to create opportunities. So it's a mixture of funding, but that's always been my biggest challenge. But as the years have gone by, the government, local sponsors and the NRL have seen some great outcomes of our program and also because we're involving boys and girls. So the challenges are getting less, but it's still a challenge. We're still building on that over the years, and hopefully we get to a point where it's a fixed funding sort of model where it allows us to just continue bringing kids on set calendar dates rather than having to set dates depending on when we can get funds.
0: Yeah, it's always a massive challenge, you know, getting the funding sorted so everyone can have that opportunity. And it's not a barrier if, you know, someone wants to go but can't afford. You've got to find a way to find that money. And I guess being a part of some of those fundraising events late there, were there any concertis back home to help fundraise, you know, from the villages and the families?
6: Yes.
0: Yeah. Did you have to dance to help fundraise as well?
6: Yes.
0: What is, where is your village in Tonga?
6: Pakam.
0: Whereabouts is that in reference to, say, Nuku'alofa or the main? Whereabouts in reference to that to Friends Cafe?
5: Miles away, mate.
0: Miles away.
5: this is in the eastern part, the western part of Tonga. You're familiar with Lehona?
0: Oh, yep.
5: The Pakam is right behind there.
0: Awesome.
1: Late there, what's been your favourite part so far in travelling to Australia?
6: Get to experience more lifetime in Australia and learn more new things from player like Tigers that we play against them. I've learned more about them, and it's a good experience for me to improve my play and also to my teammates.
1: Ah, that's cool. What position do you play?
6: Hook.
1: Hooker?
6: Yeah.
1: Nice. Yes.
0: And you're the captain of the team. You know, how excited are you to be the captain of your under-16s national team?
6: So being the captain of the team, is it not easy, but then I try my best to be a good leader to them and being able to behave and also being a good example for them so that everything could be easy everyone.
0: That's a great answer. I can see why you are the captain. You've already played a game so far. Who did you play against first?
6: Tiger.
0: The Tigers. And what was the score in that game?
5: 16-12.
0: to Tonga or to the Tigers?
5: To the Tigers.
0: Ah, so it was a very close.

0: Close one. So from that game, what was different about playing against the Tigers to compared to playing a game back in Tonga?
1: So playing against the Tigers was they did well in their game plan. Back in Tonga, they don't really play smart. They just wanted to run with the ball, but playing with the Tiger, they did the game plan inside.
0: Awesome. And what about the fitness? How was the fitness levels?
1: Pretty good.
0: Yeah, oh, I love it. How good.
2: Hey, Tawake, I know being here in Sydney, there's a big Tongan community, and one of my friends is actually trying to help organise the game for the boys this weekend. And we both coach our under-16s Penrith Junior Rugby League clubs. So a few of those players that he's asked for are from my team. I'm like, here's the parents' numbers. I allow it because I know how important it is for our people. But what I've found here for the Tongan players, they're now growing up to want to play for Tonga. They don't want to play for Australia. They don't want to play for New Zealand. So when my friend Sasai Vave, he asked the parents, all the boys said straight away, yeah, I want to play because I want to represent Tonga. When you go into these games, can you feel the sense of community, you know, the Tongan community all come and help support the two teams that you've brought over?
3: 100%. I think since 2017, we've seen that wave of support, you know, whether it's grassroots to elite, you know, just looking at on Saturday afternoon's game, you know, the amount of Tongans that came to Campbelltown from different parts of Australia to just watch and support their nieces, their cousins, you know, you see the red flags around as well too. And I think the community, West Tigers, were quite surprised how many Tongans actually came to the game. It's exciting to always see that the same sort of support that our national team get, we also get for the young kids, you know, and that's what it's all about for me and kids, is that, you know, they have pride wearing the jersey, but also knowing that no matter where you are in the world, that there's always Tongans around to support you when you put on that red jersey. But it's exciting times, you know, and it's always great to see these kids wear the jersey. And I've been around for a while, but, you know, I think for me, it's all about these kids and the future of Tongan Rugby League.
0: Yeah, was there enough sausages and chicken dropped off? One of our vice presidents, Connor Atta, dropped some sausages and chicken off to you guys. Was there enough there for everyone?
3: There's probably enough for three teams, but we're eating it all.
0: Nah, awesome.
3: No, thanks, Connor. You know, thanks for your lesson.
0: Nah, all good. Anywhere we can support, we will. But, you know, when we T talked about, you know, people wanting to play for Tonga, you know, because of the influence of Andrew Fifita, Tau Malolo and those type of players, like, how big is rugby league growing in Tonga? Because, rugby union was predominantly the chosen code over there, but now it just seems like rugby league is growing and growing over in Tonga.
3: Yeah, it's kind of had a bit of a shift, probably more so after the last 3 or 4 years, where there's a lot more awareness of the rugby league program. As you're aware, Sam, I've been involved with the NRL program for 10 years now. So the NRL brand has been there for a while, more around our Voice Against Violence and our League for Life program. But as the sport participation has really picked up over the last 4 years, it's really engaged a lot of kids. You know, we're now more investing in the grassroots boys and girls, as with, I believe, the rugby union's more around the senior players. So we're getting a lot bigger participation numbers now in the under 12s, under 13s, under 15s. So it's exciting times ahead that we can see that we'll have a lot more boys and girls playing the game in the near future. I think that's probably what rugby league in Tonga is doing well in Tonga, is that the investment in grassroots junior kids and rather than the open age.
2: And like that, what rugby league team do you follow?
3: NRL team.
1: Broncos.
2: The Broncos?
0: Oh, the Broncos.
2: When you grow up, who do you want to play for?
1: Tonga.
0: Tonga, how good. When you left Tonga to come to Australia, how happy was your family that you got to go on an experience, a tour like this, but also that you're the captain of the national team?
1: My father was so proud of me. And he was happy to be that I've become the captain to lead my team.
0: That's cool.
2: And what are they asking for you to take back for them?
0: Oh, how good. And like there, when you think about, you know, playing for Tonga and you get to sing the anthem, or I'm not sure, or sing the himis, you know, how happy does that make you as well that you get to showcase and represent your country like that and lead that and do that here in somewhere like Australia?
1: It made me being proud of who I am and the country I've playing for, and it inspires me to play hard just to make my country, families, and all supporters to be proud of us for representing the country.
2: Ah, that's so good. I know that they'll all be very, very proud of you. Tavake, yeah, how much does it mean to you to be able to provide this opportunity for the kids of Tonga, and you know, how does that make you feel when you see their connection grow and how they represent the nation and their families?
3: Yeah, it means a lot, T. You know, just hearing Leite is saying, you know, and the emotion that's coming out of it, you know, it makes me emotional too. To hear the words and just see how excited these kids are. We're growing up in New Zealand and living in Tonga now for 15 years, knowing what the benefits and resources are overseas compared to living in Tonga and what these kids have and what they don't have. You know, just being grateful and also just, you know, just, yeah, always, it's all emotion. But yeah, I just love the kids and that's where I love to spend my time.
0: Awesome. Like, there's some lighthearted questions here. Do you prefer, what's your favorite lu? Is it lu kapapulu or lu sipi? What's your favorite lu?
1: I'll say lu sipi.
0: Lu sipi. Have you had any lu sipi here in Australia yet?
1: No.
0: No one's brought any over yet? Okay, we'll make sure we get some lu sipi out to you. Okay, what's your favorite otai? Watermelon, mango? Watermelon, how good. And after your win, when you have your guys win, what's your favorite meal to have after your game, when you win especially?
1: I say soup, chicken soup.
0: How good.
2: I haven't heard that one before.
0: Okay, I'll bring some chicken soup for you after the game. Awesome. So, Tavake, how long do you have left of the tour and who do you have left to play?
3: Yep, we've got another 7 days of the tour. Tomorrow night, we're playing the Bulldogs. 6 p.m. kickoff for the girls and 7:30 p.m. kickoff for the boys. And we're working now towards the last game on Saturday before we head home back to Tonga and Mindy.
0: Awesome work. Well, I really appreciate your time coming on. Late there, you did an amazing job. Make sure you keep practicing the interviews because you're going to be captain for Tonga at a World Cup at some point. So we'll just keep practicing, getting better at the interviews, but you're doing an amazing job. Good luck this weekend. And Tavake, honestly, the work that you're doing over in Tonga to inspire, to create opportunities, keep leading the way, man, because it's going to pay dividends. Or it already has, but it's going to pay dividends in the future. Ofalahi atu and much love. Take care.
3: Malo te, malo te, ofatu.
4: Give me three answers for this one.
2: Yes, you're listening to Nijan Footy with Tinero Aruna and Sam Wykes. This is our version of Give Me Three, where we wrap up our show.
0: So just for clarity, because we've had some feedback from our listeners, they don't know what Give Me Three is. It's categories. Yeah, like we choose a category and one of us will ask the three questions. And I just got to give you three answers back from that category.
2: Go, Sammy.
0: Let's go.
2: Well, last week you asked me, what was it? The Tongan tri-scores over the weekend. So I'm going to stick with the heritage theme.
0: Okay.
2: And I'm going to go, give me three Cook Islanders that have played in the NRL for the Penrith Panthers.
0: Ooh.
2: Three Cook Islanders that have played in the NRL for the Penrith Panthers.
0: I was going to jump the gun and when I was thinking try scorers and I was going to go chance. the Cook Island try scorers from the weekend.
2: And you do know these players as well.
0: Do I know these players?
2: Yes, you do.

0: One is very close to me.
1: Is very close.
0: Yes.
1: Close as to you.
0: Very, very close. Oh. Yes.
1: Jeff Daniela.
0: Oh, Jeff Daniela. Yes, yes, that is one. Yes,
1: okay, there's one. Is that the one you were thinking? Jeff.
0: No, it wasn't actually.
1: Oh, so there's another one that's close to you.
0: Yes, very close.
1: Very, very close again. poor Fatawira.
0: Are you locking that in?
1: He's Māori, eh?
0: Come on.
1: Yeah, man, why don't I know this?
0: He's been on our show.
1: I'm thinking Dallin, but is he Tongan as well?
0: He's been on our show.
1: He's been on our show.
0: And we're very close. Couldn't be.
1: Oh, for the Panthers. For the Panthers? Oh, it's killing me here.
0: Couldn't be much closer.
1: Couldn't be much closer. Like that close. And yes. We've had him on.
0: Yes.
1: Does he have a mullet?
0: No.
1: Okay, so it's not Dallin. He doesn't have cooking in him with Tongan. Oh, man, I'm drawing blanks here, T. I am absolutely drawing blanks here.
0: Could be related.
1: It could be related. It's not yourself, is it?
0: What?
1: You haven't played for the Panthers, have you? No.
0: Not in the NRL, no.
1: Not in the NRL. Oh, my goodness, T.
0: Has a famous brother.
1: Has a famous brother.
0: Oh, my days.
1: How famous are we talking?
0: New Zealand famous.
1: New Zealand famous. I'm out.
0: You're kidding me.
1: I'm waving the white flag here. I've got nothing.
0: Related. Very close to me, been on our show, has a famous brother who's also an All Black, ex-All Black.
1: It can't be Tupou.
0: Tupou has played Penrith for Penrith.
1: Has he played for Penrith in the NRL?
0: Yes, he has.
1: I thought he was only at the Sharkies. Don't give me that point. I had nothing there.
0: And then
1: who was the other one?
0: Isaac John.
1: Oh, yes, the Iceman.
0: Yes.
1: Was there anyone else?
0: Zane Tetavanel.
1: Zane, okay.
0: But yeah, I knew you'd get Jeff and Toops.
1: No, I didn't even get Toops, but we'll take one out of three. I don't mind that, T. I actually like that because it helps me understand who is out there, who's representing who for different clubs. But that is our time up for today. Make sure you tell your footy-loving friends about Nisian Footy. Find it wherever you get your podcast or on the ABC Pacific website. And we will catch you on Friday for Nisian Footy Fridays.
0: Ka kite. 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
1: Kick on goal, dribbles it through! 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Took them all on and said, I'll have some of this.
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12: You take a seat because it don't get better than this.
13: It is a blockbuster day of final shaping clashes. Welcome to the Adelaide Oval, where we kickstart your Saturday trifecta of footy with fifth spot on the line as Adelaide faces Melbourne. The pieces starting to come together for the Crows. They've got Mark Keane, Taylor Walker and Isaac Rankin all back straight after their demolition of the Western Bulldogs, which has all of us wondering if they're about to run it back and maybe return to the winning streak they had last year, 9 games on the way to a minor premiership. Meanwhile, the Ds, they're the surprise packet of 2026. They're surging towards finals contention. The question is, under their first season with Stephen King, can they win a game outside Victoria? Can they do it without Brody Meyercheck and Harrison Petty up forward as well? No late changes for this clash. Good crowd and a beautiful day in the Festival State as well. And I do want to start on the emotional news of the last 48 hours, which was the life-threatening crash of Tony Modra down in the Fleurieu Peninsula. We'd firstly love to send our love and support to his family and his friends, and everyone at ABC Sports certainly sends our wishes to Tony Modra, absolute legend of the game. Do have some good news to report, though. So ABC has just spoken to SA Health, and his condition has just been increased and improved to stable. So Tony Modra currently in hospital and is in a stable condition, which is great news for an absolute icon of this state and one of the legends of the game as well. 0437 774 774 is the text line this afternoon. Aaron Bryan's to call the action for you, and alongside me is Tom Wilson. Afternoon, Tom.
14: Great to see you, Aaron. And, I mirror your thoughts on Mods. What a man. Every time you think about him, he makes you smile, whether it's on and off the field. So, obviously, sending our thoughts, as you mentioned there. I can't wait for this game today. The Crows finally back in form, or the form that we know that they can play. And as you mentioned, Melbourne, the surprise packet. I love the way they move the ball forward under Stephen King. Who would have thought losing two premiership players could rejuvenate the team? You know, that is Petrarca and Oliver out the door. So it's been a wonder to watch them this year. Do love a milestone game. And how fitting Jake Lever plays it here in Adelaide. Famously left after that 2017 grand final and was told he was leaving for money, not flags. And he's the one who won that premiership. So it's always fascinating. And the man who said that, Taylor Walker's back today.
13: Incredibly ironic that he comes back to the Adelaide Oval for this milestone. And I know the Crows supporters have a fair bit to say to Jack Lever at times with how he left. So we'll see how they react to him this afternoon. Our experts this afternoon are absolute legends of the game as well. Firstly, we've got the premiership player and former Port Adelaide coach, Lauren Arnell. Good to see you, Loz.
15: Happy Saturday, guys. What a day for footy. It's one of those where if you're playing or you're watching, it's such great weather for a winter's day. And probably for our listeners that are interstate, the best I can communicate it is, as a toddler parent, it was okay that my daughter refused a jumper this morning. The sun was out. I could tolerate it just today.
13: Just starting to acclimate a bit to the weather here. Alongside Lauren Arnell, we've got the four-time showdown medalist, the current North Adelaide coach, Josh Franco's here in the ABC Sport Box. Welcome, Josh.
16: Yeah, good afternoon, everyone. Similar, Lauren, talking about the weather. It was horrific during the week, wasn't it? But they've turned it on here at Adelaide Oval. The sun's out. Beautiful-looking day. And a real litmus test for Melbourne. We've spoken about the Hammer on away from home. So a real litmus test for them, showing real promising signs in terms of their form and fortunes this year. But come up against Adelaide, an in-form Adelaide.

0: Adelaide at Adelaide Oval. It's probably no tougher ask in the AFL at the moment.
1: Going to put them to the test, and we're very privileged that we've got three of the top 10 players in the game right now out there in Jordan Dawson, Max Gawn, and Keziah Pickett. If you didn't hear it before, Matthew Nix was part of AFL Saturday, so you can jump back in the ABC AFL podcast feed and hear all of the show back with Corbin Middlemass, Mick Malthouse and Luke Ball. But the inkling from Nixie was that should Cozzy go forward, Max Michelani will be there to meet him, which will be an interesting matchup across the afternoon. But it will put the Crows midfield to the test. It's been, I guess, their weak spot over the last campaign. It's what hurt them in finals last year. And now they've got to find a way to combat Keziah Pickett and Max Gawn.
0: Well, it's funny. I've just written some notes down in the break that can Adelaide stop Pickett? I've thrown Gawn into the mix as well. But I guess from Melbourne's perspective, can they stop Jordan Dawson? As you've mentioned, Aaron, probably the Achilles and the narrative around Adelaide's Achilles heels has been their midfield and the depth that they have going through there. Sam Berry has taken his game to another level, and Jordan Dawson's just an outright star. So expect a big contest in the middle of the ground.
2: And I think the exciting part about watching the game today, Josh, is having those mids that can go forward and really impact, and that exciting run and burst from stoppage. We know that Pickett does it throughout the game now as a majority mid, but seeing Rankin and Rochelle together again and that sort of combination, as well as Dawson, it's it bodes for an exciting match.
0: Well, interestingly enough as well, you look at someone like a Pickett, you know, there's players in the comp that they're untaggable. He's almost in that category. Just his electrifying speed and his agility makes him almost impossible to defend. So they're going to have their work cut out, the Crows.
1: Mentioned it earlier on SA Grandstand, but Dale Thomas crunched the numbers during the week and found that Keziah Pickett's actually a better player when he is tagged statistically.
0: Oh, wow.
1: So
2: that's insane.
1: There's just no way to stop him, which is pretty chaotic as well. And, for the Demons, unfortunately, on the road this year, they're 0-4 with a 39-point average. That being said, some pretty decent opponents outside of their loss to Essendon here, so we'll see if they can get the job done or at least be super competitive against another finals contender, because right now, after the Hawks win last night, it's the battle for fifth, but it puts you so close to the top four.
2: Yeah, and preparing for the game this week for myself, you look at the ladder and you go, wow, the D's are fifth. Sitting outside, living outside of Victoria and seeing that is, they're sneaking under the radar, but I'm really looking forward to their brand of footy today. I love how attacking they play. And yeah, if you're coming in as Melbourne and Stephen King, I think there's probably a few surprise wins that they've had this year and put themselves in absolute finals contention. But it's a great opportunity for them to set themselves up with their first win away from home and going into the finals. You want to know that you can win at a ground like this away outside of Victoria.
1: Crazy part about the two squads as well, even though there's a lot of fresh faces in the Melbourne Demons lineup, in terms of their age profile, they're essentially identical, Adelaide and Melbourne, in terms of their lists, and the game's experience is only four difference in the average. So both these sides, where they're headed towards and I guess where their build currently is very similar. It's just that this is a new era for Stephen King, and he's been able to fast-track a very competitive side.
2: It's crazy when you pitch it like that, isn't it, Az? And you wonder how much difference a Jack Steele and a Max Gawn make to that average number.
1: Yeah,
2: but bringing an experienced player in like that, Josh, some teams can really benefit from having a guy like Jack Steele, who seemed largely unwanted at the Saints as their skipper.
0: And I think even further to that, they lose Oliver, they lose Petraka, they lose Stephen May. And to your point, as you said, Tom, that Stephen King has done an outstanding job in getting this playing group to the level that they're playing at, and probably, even to their own admission, has exceeded expectations.
1: For those who've just joined us as well, it's been a big day in sport because the Socceroos played this morning, which was 5 a.m. Eastern. So for those who did get up, they weren't rewarded for their effort, Tom. Unfortunately, lost 2-0 to the United States. For some odd reason, Tony Popovich decided to bench both of our scorers from the Turkey game. It didn't quite work. They looked a little bit stagnant. So what it means in the grand scheme, and we'll fill you in across the day, is that even though Australia lost that game, they've got the one win, which means if they can finish third at least, they're probably in the best eight teams and they'll progress. And even then, they could still finish second regardless of the loss today. It all depends on this game this afternoon. So Turkey up against Paraguay, who are the two sides who are yet to win in our group. Paraguay has actually scored first. So 1-0 they lead in the early stages. It's just the 10-minute mark. But in the context of what that could do to us, so if Paraguay win this game, Australia physically cannot finish last. So there's a likelihood they'll at least progress by being third, if not second. If it's a draw, then Australia have to at least tie or beat Paraguay in their next game. And if Turkey win, then the Aussies will certainly need to get the job done because they can finish last if they lose, and then they will not progress. So
2: we're barracking for Paraguay today.
1: At this stage, this is the right result, I think.
2: All right,
1: yeah,
2: let's go.
1: Because it probably gets us closer towards a finish, even though it would be lower. I guess, do you want to take the gamble of trying to finish second but potentially not progress?

0: Missing it all was, that's the maths behind it. But look, it's probably good that Paraguay is leading at the moment 1-0, but we'll keep you across it all afternoon. And the text line, if you do want to get in touch, 0437 774 774. Minutes away from bounce down here at the Adelaide Oval. The crowd has built very nicely. It is super windy though. We'll check in with Josh Money in just a moment. But Loz and Josh, who's winning this afternoon?
1: Lauren, I think Adelaide are just too strong. I look across the, you know, the forwards, the mids, the backs, and they've just got, they just look better. And I know that's a simple way of putting it, but obviously we've seen over the last couple of weeks, Adelaide have just started to hit their straps. They're looking like the side that we know that they're capable of. And what we saw last year with that, I think you said a 9-game winning streak as they finished top of the ladder. We're starting to see glimpses of that. They've still got players to come back in. Three handy inclusions today in, is it Walker, Keenan, Rankin? So some pretty handy ins. I just can't see Melbourne getting it done today.
2: I agree with you. I think based on the fact the Ds haven't won outside of Victoria yet this year and given the inexperience under their coach, while the age factor is similar, I think the experience of games played together as a whole group and the fact that it's here at Adelaide Oval, it makes an enormous difference for my tip. And yeah, I think the Crows will get it done by a couple of goals.
0: We'll see if the Ds can pull off an upset this afternoon. The captains have met in the middle and Jake Lever was the one as part of the coin toss alongside Jordan Dawson in game 200. Josh Money had his eyes on it all downstairs. Welcome to the broadcast, Josh.
3: Thanks very much, Anne. What a beautiful afternoon it is for footy. Feels a bit strange almost to have a blockbuster of this magnitude so early in the day, but lovely conditions for footy. As you mentioned, it is quite breezy, a strong northerly breeze indeed. Crowd building nicely, as you said, and it is emergency services round, so the fourth year in a row that the Crows have done that with 3,000 first responders here today, and that's quite fitting after two of them came to Tony Modra's aid on Thursday night. And nothing official planned from the club today, but certainly amongst the supporters, there's certainly some light plans for an acknowledgement of some sort at the six-minute mark to acknowledge the Crows icon. So certainly that will be fitting, and he is very much front of their minds down here at ground level. Trent Rivers, Fitzgerald, Sharp, Cross and Kenfield start on the bench for the Ds. Fogarty, Keys, Berry, Nankervis and Hall Kahan for the Crows. Can't wait.
0: And if you've just joined us as well, SA Health getting in touch with ABC News, and Tony Modra's condition has been upgraded to stable, which is excellent to hear for the South Australian icon.
1: Aaron, just having a look in the centre square, mouth-watering matchup. Looks like Rankin's got the job or is going to run next to Cozzy Pickett. So hold on to your hats.
0: There is going to be some absolute electricity in the middle when these two fight for the footy. Here we go. It's Adelaide and Melbourne on ABC Sport to start your trifecta of footy. You are with Tom Wilson live at the Adelaide Oval.
4: Lockie McAndrew up against the eight-time All-Australian and Max Gawn. McAndrew wins out in the end. Ambles towards Rankin. Back into the team. He was tripped, legged. Manages to get his kick inside the forward 50 and finds Taylor Walker, who marks 45 metres out on a 45-degree angle.
2: Oh, a lot of love in that centre bounce crew. You called it, Josh. Lockie McAndrew's work at that CB to follow up his tap work and get it on the outside to Rankin, who'd seen Pickett through. Exceptional work from the Crows.
1: I think the other thing further to that, that kick from Rankin inside 50 was extraordinary. Had numbers, didn't have a lot to kick to, but just the composure and poise to find Walker. Great start, Adelaide.
4: Well, this would bring the house down in the opening minute. The returning Rankin to Walker goes with the drop punt on the pane of 50. He's already turning to the crowd. Big Tex is pumped up. And the Crows have a goal in the first 50 seconds. They're one straight six. The T's yet to score.
1: Oh, I just said, Lauren, it was the perfect start from Adelaide, wasn't it? McAndrew was terrific in the ruck, but I've said it here many, many times before. Taylor Walker's set shot is as good as there is in the competition. It almost I've ever seen. He kicks. It does not deviate. And a terrific finish there from the big forward in Tex Walker.
2: Against the breeze too, I think the flags are going at the other end of the ground in the D's favour. So, as you said, perfect start for Adelaide.
0: Dream return for Taylor Walker, who was suspended for the push against Colin O'Sullivan a few weeks back. Now plays his 310th game this afternoon, so he's one away from tying Ben Hart in fourth. all-time leading goal kicker, Tex. So he can certainly be a legend of this football club. Tossed up, gone down, beautiful tap down the throat of Sparrow. Weaves through the centre circle. Melbourne heading inside 50. Fly from Van Rooyen, who crunches into the pack. Ball shoots back out of the 50. Unable to be gathered by Howes. Coming through Dawson, shoots the handball wide for the Crows. Cook through traffic to Miller. They're doing this very well through a lot of pressure. Peatling gets it off to Rochelli. Little hot one to Dawson, who fumbled, and Sparrow pounces, throws his head over the footy. Clatters into a tackle of Rankin, who didn't really commit. He just watched Sparrow fall to the deck, asked the question, but we will get a ball up. Centre-half forward for Adelaide. They lead by six. McAndrew down, only found Bowie. Dropped it in the tackle. Gorn gets it out. Sparrow shoots it to Pickett. He fumbled. Rochelli's there. Spun around. Dropped it. Calls of holding the ball. Rochelli saying, I didn't have it. Play continues. Handball comes out. Tolstrup gets it back. And a long clearing kick comes out of defensive 50 by McDonald.
4: Up towards centre wing. And ball aces there to fist it out over the boundary line. We'll have a throw in.
1: Tom, Melbourne's hands in the scramble there were outstanding. A lot of pressure applied by the Adelaide mids, but just their ability to break free from that scramble scenario and kick it forward, that was really well done by the Demons.
4: So Crows lead it by a straight goal. Boundary throwing on the logo. Gorn straight down to Fritch, who was tackled without it. Play on, says the umpire. Gathered by Dawson. Flicks it to Rankin, who goes to Miller under pressure, but he goes to Don't Argue Too High. Got Chandler high. One of the smaller men on the ground. He quickly handballs away to Sparrow. Goes inside the forward 50. A real kick in hope. Ball ace works his way back. Couldn't complete the mark, but the Crows have the numbers. Nick Murray goes to Rory Laird in the left back pocket. Out towards the wing, outer side of the ground. Big fly, rove by Neil Bullen. The former D takes on his old teammates. Gets a handball away just in time. Into the space of the centre circle. And Rankin! He spun through, got the handball out, couldn't complete it to Peatling. Turnover D's.
0: Howes lobs the handball out to the eastern wing. Turner in some space. Disco into the 50 for the D's. They've got the outnumber. The flyer is Tolstrup, and Melksham couldn't take it either. Van Rooyen, though, gathers. Hands it back to Windsor. Gives it across to Langford, and he squeezes a snap from 20 through. Melbourne get the response, and it is fast, frenetic, top-shelf footy early. One straight, six apiece, four played at the Adelaide Oval.
1: Well, just having a look at some of the numbers, Lauren, I know it's only a small sample size, but both sides at the moment are just overusing it by hand. And we look at Adelaide, just the three kicks and 10 handballs. Melbourne have had five kicks and nine handballs. So both sides happy to flick the ball around. But as we saw on that occasion from Adelaide's perspective, the pressure's too good, caused the turnover. Shot on goal.
2: And it looks like in that back half turnover when the Crows win it, they're charging through with that overhandball through the corridor. And Melbourne have defended that well in the last couple of plays and getting it back out to the outside and playing quickly inside 50, which that we know they do, benefited Harvey Langford on that occasion.
1: Just having a look in the centre square. Rankin's now come to the bench for a rest, and it looks like Peatling has gone to Cozzy Pickett.
4: McAndrew wins out the hit out, tries to knock it to himself, sock it off the deck by Steele, but Berry gets the handball to Dawson. To centre half back in Miller, back towards Berry in the middle of the ground. Using hands well here, the Crows. Out to Michael Annie, steps inside his opponent on the logo and goes long inside the forward 50. Tex is there waiting, he's roving. Handball to Peatling, probably the wrong option, who handballs towards the boundary line, and Neil Bullen, and Langford's pretty happy to see that out. At left half forward for Adelaide, scores a square at six apiece, 5 minutes in.
1: Just another example, Tom, of Adelaide just overusing the ball by hand. I reckon Peatling there, just get it on the boot. At the moment, they're running at four kicks and 16 handballs, the Crows.
0: Voice of Josh Franco alongside Lauren Arnell this afternoon. Tossed in, Max Gorn with the fist, trying to exit Adelaide's 50. Only found Curtin, who's quickly wrapped up. Get a ball up just in front of the Rusciuto stand. Quickly reset. McAndrew down. Gets it to Dawson. Low snap across the body. Dees were sitting back with the spare. Awkward bounce for them, but Turner bursts out of the defensive goal square. Bangs it out of dodge. Only finds Rory Laird. Adelaide's going to go right back in through their draw. Australian Laird into the 50-30 out. Caught behind was Taylor. Hits the deck. Dees there as well. Sparrow with a hot handball. Didn't quite work. Couple of tackles laid on Langford, and we'll get a ball up. 35 out. Adelaide's 50.
4: Gorn wins the hit out towards Sparrow, immediately tackled by Berry.
1: Just thinking of Rory Laird. He's like Benjamin Button, isn't he?
4: Oh, yeah.
1: He's getting better and better the older he gets.
4: He's had that wonderful career through the midfield and at halfback as well. Berry off to Neil Bullen from the clearance, all the way back to Curtin to Michael Annie. Kicks it back inside the forward 50. Left half forward, Rochelli marks. Josh on the boundary.
3: Yeah, Tom, just that round of applause going around the ground now, honouring Tony Modra.
1: Well, just looking at Rochelli's body language, he's going to kick from about 55 metres. He thinks he's within range here, I think. As you said, the wind's against him, but he's got the protection of the riverbank stand, but it's going to take a good kick.
4: The applause of Tony Modra. Comes another rock star of the Adelaide Crows. Rochelli unloads from 50. Just away to the left. He had the journey, Josh. Minus score, 117 Melbourne, 1 straight 6, 7 minutes gone.
0: Has been special to see the state wrap its arms around the Modra family and friends over the last 48 hours, and thankfully in a stable condition this morning. Jake Bowie out of the defensive goal square, heads to the eastern side. What a mark in front, flying across from Turner. 2 to beat, pops up immediately. Short chip over the top to Fritsch. Melbourne are moving this with pace. Down the line he goes to right half forward. Windsor turns into a paddock. Tight on the boundary line. He'll thread it inboard. Looking for Van Rooyen. Couple of fists. Head over the footy. Melksham, though, hands it back to Langdon. No-look dish towards Chandler. Spun in the tackle overhead. Tries to get it 20 out. Van Rooyen with a clean take. Back to Chandler. Mowed down by Keane. Ball shoots out. We're in front of the scoreboard. And it will finally be held in. 20 from home. Melbourne's 50. Adelaide by a point early stages. Quickly tossed up, and neither ruck could get there in time. Ends up hitting the shins of McAndrew. A couple of players put their heads over it, but Dan Kern in Modra's number 6 gathers, gets the handball out, gets it wide to Taylor, then backtracking his lead. Fast feed as he dances and dodges, gets it back towards Taylor. He's running out of room, and eventually they find the boundary line. And it will be a last disposal free kick because he tried to go for the handball, but boundary umpire's not overly convinced, and eventually will pay it. So Melbourne ball, right half forward, Ed Langdon to receive it.
1: Aaron, at the moment, Adelaide have only kicked the ball 9 times with 23 handballs. And again, just guilty of just overusing the ball by hand. And Melbourne's pressure's been really, really solid.
4: They say an umpire never changes his mind. Well, they've changed it twice there. It's going to be a boundary throw-in. So right half forward for the Dees. Up towards Gorn and McAndrew. Gorn over the top towards Fritsch, who fumbled. Fell on the lap of Michael and he goes to Miller. Flat ball inside the middle of the ground to Rochelli. Perfectly placed. He goes short to Walker. He plays on quickly over the top towards Taylor at centre half forward. He's got a runner, Dawson, on his wrong side. So he chips inside the forward 50 on his right boot and kicked it straight to Langford.
0: Had so many options, but just couldn't weight it properly. Went right in the middle of three. Langford now to left half back. The cheers for the 200 gamer, Jake Lever, former Adelaide Crow, 66 games with them as an early pick. Number 14 in 2014, Jake Lever, but left after a couple of campaigns. Switched through McDonald out wide to Tolstrup, who links up now with Jake Bowie. Running in front of the Williams stand, Colton Tolstrup up to a pack at right half forward. Few flyers and Keane comes up with it. Didn't realise it could have been a mark. Quickly hands it back to Michael Annie. Hot pass though to Neil Bullen. Didn't quite hit him as charging the other way was Turner. Bullet pass into the 50, but Ball Ace gets back. Intercept mark. It's the Crows by a point. 9 minutes in on ABC Sport.
4: Great story of perseverance for Ball Ace. Popped his spot in this 23. Went short to Curtin. Now Peatling. Down the line. Finds Neil Bullen. Marks on the wing. Asked to play on by the umpire. Up towards left half forward. His kick was short. D's have the numbers, but Rochelli did well. Got his hand in there. Taylor was clean. Running into the forward 50 is Jordan Dawson. 2 bounces. Chip shot. Goal! The skipper adds another for the Crows. They extend their margin to 7 points. They're 2-1-13. Melbourne 1 straight 6. 10 minutes gone first term.
2: Well, Dawson knows how to find the scoreboard, doesn't he? And just a clever run to get to the foot of that contest in Adelaide's front half. And I love the work of Taylor Walker, just splitting his defender, running wide and forcing Lever to open up the lane for Dawson to finish that goal. And while the Dees have been exciting pushing forward, I think the Crows dropping players like Laird back behind the ball and having him as a spare and then playing fast off that is working for them at the moment.
0: The aura of Jordan Dawson with Daddy Cool as his goal song, and a couple of look-backs as he just trotted into the open goal. He understood the situation, the skipper, and geez, in a hot run of form right now. Leading from the front, Adelaide by 7 on ABC Sport. Gawn wins it down against McAndrew. Another straight tap as he gets it off to Fitzgerald. Second gamer into the 50. Ball ace. Too strong for Melcham, who just calls for some assistance. Just engulfs him with his widespread shoulders and his height. Short pass wide. Uses Murray. Heads out to the broadcast wing. Kick was a little long for Nan Curvis and off hands it goes over the boundary line.
2: While we're talking about the promising form of James Borlase, we should talk about his sister Izzy, in form for Atlanta Dream in the WNBA at the moment and doing exceptionally well in her first season.
4: What a family. So much sporting talent. Boundary throw in. McAndrew wins it over Gawn. Sparrow goes the punch towards the centre square and Miller tries to shrug off the tackle. Got the handball away to Michelani, who went over the top towards Nan Curvis. And Curtin with a double, don't argue, steps inside and his kick was off.

0: That's straight through the middle. Melbourne respond through their talisman. They go two straight, 12. Adelaide 2-1, 13. 13 gone in the first term for ABC Sport.
1: Well, it's been high handball footy. It's been a good start to the first quarter for both teams. And I'm enjoying watching Max Gawn push forward and stretch Lachie McAndrew. It's going to be interesting, Josh, to see how that plays out, because I think McAndrew early, particularly at centre ball up, has been exceptional. But the more Max Gawn runs him around and forces him to run full length of the ground and defend deep, you know, I think you'd expect Gawn to take his opportunities if the Ds can see him deeper in the forward line, drifting in general play.
2: Yeah, and now I think that's the concern with the young ruckman in McAndrew. Has he got the capacity to go with him? And Gawn's an absolute star of the competition at the moment. He's not in there. We've got Phil Thorpe's coming to the ruck for Adelaide, but yeah, huge job for big McAndrew to nullify the influence of Max Gawn.
3: Phil Thorpe up against the third gamer, Luca Kentfield. See how these makeshift rucks go, and Riley Philthorpe easily outmatches him, taps it to himself, hands it to Rankin, who bursts through Bowie's defend off the handball, a little shallow, so he'll follow it up himself. He's a one-man show, just couldn't finish with the chip kick into the 50. Fogarty dives towards the footy and he's tackled forward in the process. Crowd asked the question, but is rolled well through, ball up 25 out.
2: He's looking sharp, Rankin, isn't he?
4: Oh,
2: he's
4: yeah.
2: only kicking at 33% at the moment, but gee whiz, he looks electric and dynamic around the fall of the ball at stoppages.
3: Now Turner and Kentfield confused as to who's going to nominate, so Philthorpe takes the ruck, taps it straight to Barry, tackled right as the ball came to him but didn't quite have possession. Cozzy Pickett gives it away, and a free kick to Barry, really tight in the pocket. This is a straight line angle, about 10 out.
2: Can I say I don't like those free kicks, Pate? I reckon when the ball gets knocked out in the tackle and you can't maintain possession of it, playing a free kick against Cozzy Pickett there, I reckon, not sure about it.
3: Sam Berry opens the angle, hooks it across the body and misses to the right. Adelaide moves their lead to 2 points, 2-2-14. Melbourne 2-12, 15 minutes in on ABC Sport. There's an argument to reward, I guess, the footy smarts to leave the footy.
2: Sometimes you don't know, tackle, though,
3: but
2: as a tackler.
3: It's a little cheeky, isn't
2: it? Yeah. I'd say penalise the ball carrier for releasing it, but...
4: Oh, Langdon tries to play on and get past Nankervis, put himself under enormous pressure. But doing well there was Trent Rivers. Takes a contested mark at right half back. Plays on now, kicks up towards centre wing. And working his way to the front was Mark Keane. Crowd certainly loved that. Goes short with a 45 kick. Inboard to Hall Kahan, asked to play on. The switch is on towards Fogarty. Marks inside the centre square. Handballing to Curtin. He's on his wrong side, but manages to get it on the left boot. Saligo's waiting at the back of the pack. Couldn't complete the mark. Knocks the ball in dispute. There's going to be a high tackle there. Just couldn't quite get all the way out to Jake Saligo. And Tom McDonald's going to win a free kick at the top of the goal square. Just in back play. So they move it on quickly to right half back and drop mark out the side there by Howes, and we'll have a throw in left half forward for the Crows.
1: Just going back to Hall Kahan's kick across ground to Fogarty, like a guy who's been picked up in a mid-season draft, to be able to kick the ball like that, unbelievable.
3: It's been one of the most talented crops we've seen already in the opening fortnight. Joel Fitzgerald had 26 touches last week in his first game. Both he and Hall Kahan out of Williamstown, so former teammates playing against each other. Toss back in, left half forward. Pack collapses very quickly. We'll get a ball up just outside Adelaide's 50 as Kentfield wraps up Berry. We'll go again. Philthorpe in the ruck against the third gamer. Taps it straight to Peatling. Had an arm pin, but got boot to ball. Walker smartly tries to tap it on. He's looking for Neil Bullen. Just couldn't quite control it. And escorted it over the boundary line. 35 out. Left forward pocket for the Crows. On the text line, Grant Hobart's got in touch. Enjoying the call while typing madly and putting together my next book. Love it, Grant. Let us know what type of book it is. We're thinking like action adventure, what's going on? And says go Blues for tonight. I think you're not wrong. They play at 4:10 Eastern. Our coverage starts at least for the Giants and the Blues, but that'll progress towards the night. Tossed in, the Blues win the stoppage. Chandler exits with the handball, gets it out towards Kentfield, fumbled. Chandler with a fresh airy, rolls its way towards the centre square. Taylor's waiting, gets it for the Crows to Peatling, nice and composed with the centering kick. Neil Bullen, strong, through the pressure, takes the mark up against Rivers, hands it to the run of Nick Murray. He'll set it up, 20 from home. High entry, couple of flyers, and in the end, smart from the Ds as Lever pulls out. Gets Kentfield to come across and cut it off. Top of the defensive goal square. It's the Crows by two.

0: Plays on quickly, his short kick. His teammate under enormous pressure. Kentfield gets it back. A snap around the body and steals in front and marks. Goes the 1-2 with Lever. Switching it out wide. Looking for a teammate in Langford who dropped the mark. Nankervis tried to get around him. Got the handball away to Taylor Walker. Back to Hall Kahan on the logo. Outer side of the ground. Another flat ball through the middle of the ground to Laird. Centre half forward now with Keys. 65 from goal on the left boot and finds a target inside the forward 50. It's Peatling, 40 metres out directly in front.
1: Well, just having a look at Cozzy Pickett at the moment, he's still yet to touch the ball. He's had two tackles, but still yet to register a disposal. And the bloke that's got the footy at the moment, Peatling's done a terrific job on him, having a shot on goal himself and influencing the game offensively. But Melbourne, they've got to find a way to inject Cozzy into this game because at the moment it's not working for them.
0: Played every game this year, James Peatling.
1: He's been a good pickup, hasn't he?
0: Very reliable through that midfield. Peatling from 40 metres out goes the drop punt. This one drifts away to the right-hand side. Another minus score for the Crows. They're 2-3-15. Melbourne, a two straight 12. 19 gone here at Adelaide Oval for ABC Sports.
1: Seventh disposal for Peatling. So he's doing a terrific job at the moment on Pickett.
2: Now the defensive goal square. The kick is not a good one from Turner. Head to left half back. It's cut off by Rankin. Spears it straight back in. And it snuck through the gap. Darting across. Tolstrup tried to cut it off. And it threaded through to Rochelli.
1: Keep shaking my head at this bloke. That kick. We had the best vantage point right behind the kick. He had nothing to work with in terms of margin for error. And that kick from Rankin.
3: Sixth touch for the quarter two in his return.
1: Yeah.
2: Absolutely threading the needle. It was Rankin to Rochelli. These two pocket rocket forwards. Josh Rochelli from 45 with a straight line drive on the tight angle and the double python to the front row as he celebrates his goal. Adelaide up by 9 here at the Adelaide Oval. 3-3-21 to the D's, 2-12. Time on in the opening term on ABC Sport. Josh Money's downstairs.
4: Yeah, and Aaron, Josh Rochelli, a former Melbourne City junior, was one of the Crows, or many Crows, getting up this morning to watch the Socceroos. We asked Matthew Nix about it during the week, and he actually said that they took a real high-performance approach to it. So they said, if you want to get up, that's fine. But they basically had to go to bed earlier and treat this like a night game. So a lot of thought went into this morning's game.
3: Be a nicely timed nap after the match, wouldn't it? Roll in.
0: He's just hit that beautifully, hasn't he? And that pass from Rankin, you know those things you see on social media, good, hard, impossible. He got it through an impossible gap to hit Rochelli on the chest.
1: Absolutely did. Just looking at some of the other numbers at the moment, the clearance count 11-4 Adelaide's way. So ruck dominance, but not converting that into clearances.
0: Max Gawn's handball was blocked by Dawson, who put some pressure on through the midfield, but Sparrow does get the clearance up towards centre-half forward for the D's. They need a response. Hall Kahan grabs the footy and is tackled by Windsor. So they're trailing by 9 points. Gawn knocks it forward. Cook gathers. Handballs to Laird. He's got a couple of Ds to beat. Gets it back to Max Michelani, who's really kicked this up towards the paint of the boundary. Out on the full in the end. So Jake Lever will have the free kick.
3: Gawn drifting forward now on Riley Thilthorpe. Expect this ball to go long.
0: So Lever does play on, and there goes the long kick as described by Lauren Arnell, and Murray gets a fist in there out over the boundary line. We'll have a throw in about 35 metres from the D's goal on the left forward pocket. They're trailing by 9 points, 22 gone in the first term.
2: Cozzy Pickett still yet to touch the footy. Jake Soligo in the negating role the same, but you'd imagine it's more damaging for the D's than the Crows. Tossed in Melbourne's 50, down 9. Thilthorpe gets a fist in, knocked it towards Steele, though, as he thumps it towards the goal square. Tackle laid on Fitzgerald, trying to get boot to ball. Managed to pop it just out a couple of metres. Hall Kahan tackled, and Dawson and getting stuck right into Fitzgerald off the ball. Free kick going to Hall Kahan, who was clattered into by Melksham. Pops up short pass, Rory Laird, right back pocket. He'll share it just down the line, the required 15. Isaac Rankin talked about how exciting that matchup was at the first centre square bounce. Rankin's had it 7 times and Pickett yet to touch the ball. And his kick towards the benches is cut off with a sharp fist. Boundary throw in to come.
1: Well, it seems like, Aaron, when Pickett's on the ground and Peatling's on the ground, and Peatling's got the job. Peatling's off, then it's Soligo. And as we said, Peatling's been outstanding. He's had 7 touches himself. And as you said, is Pickett yet to touch the footy.
0: Boundary throw in. Sparrow was strong, broke through the tackle, kicks up forward, gets out the back. It's a foot race on. The D's will gobble this one up. Matthew Jefferson runs into an open goal against the run of play. They get one back there. Three straight, 18, the D's. Trailing by 3 points, Adelaide 3-3, 21, 23 gone first term.
3: Really good call, Tom. I thought the strength of Sparrow to get through there in a relatively congested stoppage in the D's front half, but such a good read from Jefferson getting out the back, and he looks to be pretty speedy as well. You could see it drifting over, and again, we know that's the D's style of play. I think they're the number one long-kicking team in the competition, and getting over the back there, we saw the first goal for the D's, Langford benefiting from a long kick, and now Jefferson on the end of it from a stoppage win.
2: Score check in the World Cup as well. So the Socceroos losing 2-0 this morning, and Paraguay leads Turkey up in the 38th minute mark, 1-0. So if they can complete this victory, it means the Aussies cannot finish last, likely to progress whether it's through second or third. Tossed up, McAndrew down, bounced off a couple of hands, Rankin tackled by Steele and just got a handball out as the umpire called for a ball up. So we'll come back to the centre square. Grows by three. McAndrew taps, tries to track, can't get there in time. Dawson picks it up, hands it to Miller up, backtracking to Laird. He's set upon by three and handed it straight to Van Rooyen. Spots the open goal square and pounds through his second. That is a costly turnover from Wayne Miller up. A goal assist for the wrong team. And Melbourne hit the front.
3: Josh, you've been talking a lot about the over-handball from the Crows, but the stoppages are really congested, aren't they?
1: They are.
3: Melbourne are playing at least three forwards high inside the between the arc stoppage, and that means if you receive the ball from a handball from Miller and you're Rory Laird, you're going to have a lot of pressure coming at you, which caused the turnover.
1: And even looking at the numbers, Lauren, they're running at 41 kicks, 42 handballs. So that's basically 1-1, which is a really high ratio in terms of handball to kick. And they're paying the price as they did on that occasion. Almost Miller, just get the ball going forward. Don't invite pressure and relay the pressure onto one of your teammates, which he did on that occasion.
0: The D's four straight, 24. Crows 3-3-21. They're in front, the visitors. Cozzy Pickett with his first touch. Handballed it defensively. Bowie lays a tackle and gets the footy. Sparrow's having a quarter. Hits another target through the middle of the ground. Finds Windsor. Onto the right boot, up towards left half forward. Hits the chest but couldn't complete the mark. That was Melksham. They've still got the footy through Sharp. A kick across goal. Van Rooyen had two hands on it, couldn't complete the mark. Pickett goes to ground, shrugs the tackle. Back to Van Rooyen, to Windsor, to Bowie. Left half forward, Van Rooyen marks. Pain of 50, 45-degree angle.
3: It was looking dangerous. Two goals already to Jacob Van Rooyen. He's just finding space when the ball hits the ground. And you expect him to finish this one with the wind at his tail in a similar spot to his first goal.
0: Great call, Loz. So we know he's got the journey. He's had a sighter already.
1: Terrific composure from Bowie as well, wasn't it? Sort of handball. Just had the composure to take a bit of the sting out of the play. Just spot up a teammate for a mark inside 50.
0: Jacob Van Rooyen from 50. Wow! He's pumped it through! And he's pumped! Back-to-back goals for the D's. Back-to-back goals for Van Rooyen. He's got three in the opening term. They're five straight, 30. Adelaide, 3-3, 21, 27 gone.
1: Well, it's interesting, again, looking at some of the numbers, and from Adelaide's perspective, they're overusing the ball, and they threaten to break the game open, but the last 4 or 5 minutes from Melbourne's been outstanding. They've hit the scoreboard, and again, on that occasion, was it Van Rooyen that just went back and nailed the kick from about 55 metres, gun barrel straight. And that's what you've got to do when you play away, particularly in Adelaide. Try to nullify the crowd's influence and get the game on your terms. We've got a contest on our hands at the moment.
2: A couple of big games this year as well. So a career high 6 at the start of the campaign against St Kilda. Had 5 against the Eagles a few weeks ago. Now he has 3 in the opening term, Jacob Van Rooyen. And that was the question in the pregame. How do they handle the loss of Majacek and Petty? He might be the man. Gorn takes it out of the middle, quickly throws it on the boot. It curls to the eastern side and fortuitously lands towards Braden Cook. Adelaide Crows have it on the defensive edge. Look central. Rory Laird now takes the mark. Fresh off a season high 35. Short pass to Hall Kahan. Looks cemented in this 23 at the moment. Some big selection dilemmas to come with Josh Worrell. Crook this week. Got a flurry of bodies available. Jordan Butts is still away as well. the calf injury. Sends it to Keane, then out wide to Miller. Down the line, this is a dicey one. Dawson clattered into, gets the free kick. Sparrow just a little bit too overzealous. Adelaide in front of the Bashir stand, trailing by 9. Dawson, pinpoint. Bullet pass to Cook. Turns on a dime on the logo. Long searching kick to the 50. Pack there. Fist in against Fogarty. Front square as Shelley tries the check side. Needs the bounce. Doesn't quite get the spin. And a minor score on the left. It is Melbourne by 8. Closing in on quarter time.
0: So the D's to bring it in through Bowie. And short to McDonald. The veteran. Kicks long towards the wing. Van Rooyen, he's having a quarter. No, it's Turner, in fact. Sorry. There's a few shaved head blokes from the D's, so from 100 metres away. So Turner kicks long, right half forward, and ball ace. Gets his jukes up there, takes the intercept mark at left half back.
1: That's 7 for the quarter for Adelaide intercept marks.
0: Their mojo back in defence as well this season. Long down the line towards Fogarty. Marks just forward of centre wing. Rolls around on that right boot. Long inside the forward 50. Thilthorpe was flying. But coming across the front of the pack was Tolstrup with the spoil. We'll have a boundary throw in left forward pocket for the Crows. They trail by 8 points. 2 minutes to go in the first term.
3: I like that change up from the Crows. A little bit longer, more direct and a bit faster inside 50. And now at forward 50 stoppage, it means they can play Laird as a spare behind the ball just in line where he's benefiting enormously in this first quarter.
2: Lauren Arnell there on ABC Sport. Tossed in Gawn straight to Pickett. Shoots the handball out to Sparrow. Little 1-2 with Rivers. The D's have got out of there cleanly. He kicks out to the vacant broadcast wing and Sharp is on the chase. Bounce sits up for him. Clean gather and he can arch the back. 2 bounces up to left half forward. Sharp honours the lead out wide. It's a little shallow for Melksham and he can't trap it. 20 from home. They were on end-to-end footy there, the D's.
1: One that got away, wasn't it? I just watched Melksham. He put, I think it was ball ace to the sword in terms of speed. To get goal side and just the kick just had to be a little bit better to find that connect inside 50. That's one that got away for the Demons.
2: Moves well for a 34-year-old, Jake Melksham. Yeah. Tossed in, front position, McAndrew with the fist, trying to find Peatling. Awkward bounce for him. Curtin comes with the assist. Gets it out to Hawker Hahn. Tumbling exit, a worm burner. Trapped well by Taylor, who gets it back to Keys. Didn't quite look ahead and banged it forward. Melbourne have the numbers, but they wait a while. McDonald and Gawn. Thilthorpe's closing, and Rochelle's a bit hungry as well. They do well to get through it all. McDonald sends it through defensive 50 to Langdon. Led to the eastern side for Melbourne. He uses Fritsch at right half back. It's the D's by 8, close to quarter time.
1: McDonald was outstanding there, wasn't he? Under all sorts of pressure. Just thought his way through that problem that he had with the 2v1.
0: Fritsch down the line. Ball ace gets the fist in there over the top of Turner. So we'll have a boundary throw in forward of centre wing for the D's. So efficient going forward.
1: Interesting contest this.
0: It really is.
1: Yeah.
0: Crows really dominated and probably didn't capitalise.
1: Yeah.
0: And the D's have hurt them with their opportunities. Gawn knocks it down. Knocks it defensively towards Langdon, who's wrapped up in a tackle. Rare fumble from Rochelle. Snapped up by Windsor. Fritsch inboard to Rivers. In the middle of the ground. Bowie's got the footy. Handballs it to Windsor, who's got some run. Takes a bounce. Runs inside the forward 50 off the side of the boot. It might work to the top of the goal square. Well done in defence, though, from the Crows. Nankervis. And the kick out of defence favours the D's at a 2-on-1 contest. And Gawn takes the intercept mark.
2: Just behind right half forward, Gawn quickly spots something he likes. It was Bailey Fritsch. Getting back in time was Dawson. Couldn't quite control it, though. Fritsch hands it to Pickett. Very tight angle. Missed everything. Out on the full free kick, Adelaide.
3: Well, you'd be feeling a little bit frustrated if you're Pickett. He drifted forward from the previous stoppage and was wide open. Windsor took the bounce and had the shot himself. You feel for him. He's getting into good spots, Pickett, but just not being used.
2: A few little jumper punches rather as well, and he's had the 4 touches in the term, getting a little bit restless, Cozzy Pickett. Exiting kick to Fogarty for the Crows. Tries to loop it over the top. Thilthorpe on the half volley. Very good. Gathered. Whipped over the top. Rochelle just lost it in the sun. And the siren will beat Adelaide in transition anyway. What a start to this clash between 2 top 4 hopefuls. It's been high-quality footy. Both of them pressing their case in this arm wrestle, but the D's, very accurate to start. 5 straight 30, lead the Crows 3-4-22. on the text line, 0437 774 774. Paul and Shepparton's loving the call while cleaning up my dad's block. Packing hundreds of old bricks into pallets seemed like fun when we started, but the sense of satisfaction has worn off. Best of luck to you, Paul. Grant's book is about transport. He's a transport enthusiast and looking to do one on buses in Australia and New Zealand. So there you go. Best of luck to you, Grant. And Dean says, tongue-in-cheek, good to hear that Melbourne have played 14 games and only four of them have been away. And the Vicks don't believe in bias in the fixture. So there you go. Melbourne looking for their first road win in the campaign. They've got three goals to Jacob Royen, Van Royen to start, which has been a prolific opener for him. Harvey Langford on the board as well. Meanwhile, for the Crows, their three goal scorers, Rochelle, Dawson and Walker. It is Melbourne by eight at quarter time on ABC Local Radio, News Radio, Sport Digital and ABC Listen. 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
2: Turner in some space. Disco into the 50 for the Ds. They've got the outnumber. The flyer is Tolstra and Melksham couldn't take it either. Van Royen, though, gathers, hands it back to Windsor, gives it across to Langford and he squeezes a snap from 20 through.
0: Ds have the numbers, but Rochelle did well. Got his hand in there. Taylor was clean. Running into the forward 50 is Jordan Dawson. Two bounces. Chip shot. Goal. The skipper adds another. Boundary throw in. Sparrow was strong, broke through the tackle, kicks up forward, gets out the back. It's a foot race on. The Ds will gobble this one up. Matthew Jefferson runs into an open goal. Van Royen had two hands on it, couldn't complete the mark. Pickett goes to ground, shrugs the tackle. Back to Van Royen, to Windsor, to Bowie. Left half forward, Van Royen marks. Pain of 50, 45 degree angle. Jacob Van Royen. From 50. Wow! He's pumped it through and he's pumped!
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2: Melbourne by eight at the first change and Jacob Van Royen with three goals in the first term. It's been a cracking contest as Adelaide hosts Melbourne to continue round 15 on ABC Sport. Three big games today, all of them between sides who are only a couple of ladder positions apart, all of them fighting for final spots, including wildcard positions. The Giants and the Blues to come at the Sydney Showgrounds. That's from 4:10 Eastern. And Collingwood and Port Adelaide tonight at the MCG from 6:45. The Aussie women are in action as well as part of our coverage of the Women's T20 World Cup. They've got the Netherlands. You can hear that from 7:15 on our dedicated World Cup button. Socceroos had a 2-0 loss to the USA this morning. Doesn't totally damage their chances of progressing to the round of 32. But it would be helpful if Paraguay could win this current game against Turkey because it means we wouldn't finish last. And likely we could progress as one of the better third-place sides and could finish as high as second. Paraguay are leading 1-0 at the 51-minute mark, but they've just suffered a red card. Miguel Almirón with a dangerous challenge has been sent off, so they're now down a man but leading by a goal. We'll see if they can hang on for the Socceroos. Lauren Unnell, Josh Franco here alongside Aaron Bryans and Tom Wilson. Loz, Josh, what an opening quarter.
3: Yeah, it was good footy to watch, wasn't it, Josh? And yeah. I spent maybe too long trying to figure out what was happening at stoppage because there was a lot of numbers around. I was trying to work through who Melbourne's spare was and where Harry Sharp was getting caught with Laird peeling off spare. But I think you mentioned it early in that quarter, Josh, the overhandball game from Adelaide. You'd expect that's a message at quarter time from Matthew Nix and his coaching team is the more direct we play, the more dangerous we look. And that's in translation for Melbourne. That's why they've kicked five goals straight. They've been very direct with the footy. Their pressure's been good enough. And a player like Van Royen with three goals to quarter time's benefited from that.
1: Absolutely. Yeah. We called it throughout the course of that first quarter that Adelaide were overusing. At one stage, they were going 1-1. At the moment, at quarter time, it's 57 kicks to 47 handballs. So they've started to get that looking a little bit better in terms of their ball use. But Melbourne, I thought the last 10 minutes really came into their own. They were really efficient in front of goal. One area, I think, from their game, from a Melbourne's perspective, is they're getting looks inside 50, and I reckon they'd be frustrated at some of the entries, particularly late in that quarter. We saw a couple of opportunities went begging for the Demons. But if they can tidy that up, they're absolutely in this contest. And just on the picket matchup, Peatling's going to Pickett in general play. Pickett just the four disposals, 0% kicking efficiency. So hasn't had the influence that we know Pickett can have on the contest, which is a positive in itself for Melbourne and their supporters. And Peatling's had the seven disposals. So we'll continue to watch that matchup throughout the course of the game. But we've definitely got a contest on our hands.
3: I think what I like about the D's as well, beside being five goals straight, I think I like that they've done their homework on the Crows. They're setting up the ground defensively really well, guys. They're zoning off heavily the middle of the ground, and that short kicking game from the Crows, while they were over handballing, they also, I think, overkicked the short kick a little bit too much. And once they started kicking longer to those talls, Philthorpe, Walker, Richelli's dangerous, one goal two. Kick longer, be more dangerous, and the ground opens up for them.
2: Doing it with Cozzy Pickett on four touches as well, so they can arguably get better, the D's. News of the day as well, so confirmed fractured jaw for Daniel Rioli last night, so that means Josh Weddle could face upwards of 3 weeks in terms of a suspension. There's a big bump there during the Hawks win over the Suns. And for those who've just joined us as well, SA Health getting in touch with ABC News, and Tony Modra's status has been upgraded to a very handy stable. And on, around that as well, Mark Rusciuto speaking on Fox, saying they're very optimistic about his recovery, which is great news for one of the game's greats. All right, second quarter about to get underway. It's the D's by 8 on ABC Sport. Gawn takes it straight out of the ruck against McAndrew. Tackled and dropped it, though. Play continues. And steals caught in a sandwich. We'll get another ball up. Smack bang in the middle of the centre circle. Dawson on Fitzgerald. Rankin alongside Steele. Gawn wins it down. Clearing kick for the Crows, though. Laird gets it out towards Borlase, who sends to the eastern side. Langdon gets in the hole in front of Keys to cut it off, though, for the D's.
1: Poor kick from Borlase. Just releases the pressure, doesn't it?
2: Playing on the wing this season, Ed Langdon sends it towards the 50. Borlase gets in front but couldn't quite control it with the one hand. Van Rooyen spun, gives it back away. Miller to Berry, nearly sharked, just running across was Howes, trying to pick the pocket. And a ricochet is over the boundary line near the Rusciuto stand.
1: Aaron, even just another example, I think it was Berry that just handled, just kick the ball, get a bit of territory, kick the ball, don't overuse the ball by hand, because as we said at the moment, it's not quite working because Melbourne's pressure's pretty good.
6: They're reading it as well, aren't they?
1: Yep.
6: So boundary throw in. Ball just lands on the ground out towards Berry. He's tackled. Gets a handball back to Michael, only at right half back. High ball towards the wing. Philthorpe strong in front.
1: That's probably a good example of it, Tom. Michael only just hacked it forward and you got big Philthorpe giving a contest ahead of the ball.
6: Up towards left half forward, Lever couldn't complete the mark. McAndrew sort of dropped the footy out towards Keys. Forward handball to Richelli. Kicks in board to Taylor. Goes the required distance and he marks 35 out directly in front.
3: I love that from Richelli again.
6: Apologies. It's taken on the half volley.
1: I think it wasn't 15.
6: Not the required journey.
1: Not required, yeah.
6: So there's another throw there. So Melbourne get the free kick. Bowie handballs out towards Langdon. He's under pressure at left half-back. Goes onto his right foot. Dangerous ball that Dawson reads best, but he dropped the mark. Dived upon on two Demons players and not much prior opportunity, but holding the ball.
1: As soon as you go to ground, I reckon in that scenario, they're just dying to pay holding the ball as they did on that occasion, the umpires.
2: Didn't really try to wriggle out of it or show he was making an attempt either. He just looked straight at the umpire and was pinged by Nathan Williamson. So Melksham switches it across. Turner with a short pass. Now Windsor spears it wide right in front of the benches to Lever. Milestone man. All-Australian defender and premiership player with the Demons. Steps in board. Tries to thump it, but it ends up being a low one. Like, checked it late, trying to get it towards the 50. Melksham flew, couldn't control it. Sharp there as well as Tolstrup. Neither can gather, but Rankin can. He just zips through traffic with ease. Pendlebury-esque as he slows down time. Short pass to Miller. Now ball ace it, right half back.
1: Oh, wow.
2: Kick down the line, just a little flat to Walker. The groan from Josh Franco. It's cut off by Howes. Melbourne now with a counterpunch. Pickett turns centre wing. Spots Gawn, who has some space. Coming late, Murray with the fist. Spills out to Cross, though, in the back door. Turns to an open goal square. If he had popped it short, Van Rooyen was there. But he blazed away looking for glory and misses to the left. It's the D's by 9 in the second turn.
1: Aaron, I did groan because that's Borlase's second turnover in almost as many minutes. And on that occasion, Cross just guilty of not being able to see Van Rooyen. That was another opportunity gone begging for the Demons.
6: Would have been a certain goal.
1: Yeah.
6: Miller up from right half back for Adelaide. Going long towards McAndrew. Gawn had some support in the back plate with Langdon. Pickett put Steele under pressure. Tackled by Dawson. The ball goes forward. Langdon now kick inside the forward 50. That's well marked there by Murray. Wasn't to the advantage of Van Rooyen, but Nick Murray did a good job in the right back pocket.
2: So out to centre-half back. He uses Berry, shoots the handball to Laird. A little slow as he turns. Cross nearly mowed him down. Gets the kick away. Courageous. Dawson in traffic. Flies through. Heads for home from 50 and tumbles it through. Points to the Bradman stand and Jordan Dawson's got a double. Adelaide down 3. 4 minutes into the second term. It's 5-1-31 Melbourne. Adelaide 4-4-28. Jordan Dawson is just in absolutely sensational form, Lauren Arnell and Josh Franco.
3: Oh, it's unbelievable. That sort of play, it reminds me of Marcus Bontempelli. Just the ability to take a contested mark, running back with the flight, and to land as cleanly as he does. It's almost like a dancer. And the left foot finish. What a player. It's hard to compete with him, isn't it, Josh?
1: Well, I tell you what, the goal takes away from how courageous he was running back with the flight of the ball. He didn't know what was coming, and there was pressure coming from Melbourne, but to keep his eyes on the footy, running back with the flight, that's why our game is such a brutal game to play. It's a 360 game, and his ability to take the mark, and as you said, almost cat-like, wasn't it? Kept his feet, and the finish was equally as good.
6: McAndrew knocks it down, but he hit it straight to Max Gawn, who goes up towards right half forward for Melbourne. Reading it there, Oz Laird, but he dropped the mark, but gets it back towards Peatling, running backwards, Michael Annie to Rankin. Left half back for Adelaide, chips it forward towards Dawson, who was courageous again. Flying over the top there was Turner, still down on the ground. In the meantime, the Crows have it. Dawson's bounced back up towards Neil Bullen, keeps it inside the paint of the boundary line. Kicks towards left half forward, gathered by Gawn, flicked back to Lever. He pumps it up towards the logo. Sharps, the man in front, gets a hand in there. Turner, tackled without it, but gathered. Handballs away to Langford. Intercepted at the moment by the Crows. Then it lands in the lap of Chandler. Runs towards centre-half forward. Unloads from 50, but missed away to the left. Looked like he had that one, the young fella. In the end, it's going to be a minus score. Melbourne 5-2-32. Adelaide 4-4-28. Six gone.
1: Stating the obvious, Tom, but they're the opportunities you've got to take. Must finish with a major, young Chandler.
2: So D's by 4. Moved out towards left half back by Adelaide. Langford trying to control the footy. Neil Bullen alongside him, Turner. And Taylor there, Steele wins out. Hands it to McDonald, back towards the 50 for Melbourne and cutting across. The mark is taken, flinging across the boundary line by Cross. Crowd thought it might have been over the line, but the mark will be set right on the paint.
1: I'll tell you what, Melbourne have been outstanding this quarter. I know Adelaide have kicked a goal, but inside 50s at the moment at 6-2. It's played in their front half and they look pretty dangerous and threatening the Demons. He's got to hit the scoreboard now and make Adelaide pay the price.
2: Paddy Cross starts on the fence. The ninth gamer who took Stephen May's list spot at the start of the season tries his best to work it all the way around from the right forward pocket. Plenty of angle and curl, just not enough to get around the goalpost. Minor score to the right. Melbourne with 3 behinds, currently lead by 5.
1: And when you have that much, when you have that much dominance and field position, you've got to cash in.
6: Miller with a dangerous ball, but found Laird amongst 2 Ds. Just directing traffic, goes short to Berry at left half back.
1: They've been a bit cute, you reckon, with ball in hand here?
3: Yeah, the back half especially, like to overdo the short kicks.
6: So Berry goes long this time. Thilthorpe and McAndrew there, rode by Nankervis, got a high tackle, gets the play on. They take the advantage through Taylor. In the middle of the ground is Rankin, 75 from home, looking for Keys. Working back was Langford with the spoil, and that's socketed out towards the boundary line there by Rochelle in the Demons want deliberate.
3: Taylor Walker's got a little bit of feedback for Rankin as well. He's leading up really nicely in a heap of space, and Rankin bit off the harder one a bit deeper, and nice little spoil for the D's there.
1: Wasn't good feedback?
3: Oh, I wouldn't have thought so.
6: Boundary throwing in front of the scoreboard. Deep in the Crows forward line, McAndrew gathers the footy. He's on top of it. Steele wants to take it away, and Gawn and Steele lay the tackle on the big ruck. And we'll have another ball up 30 from home.
2: D's by 5. Gawn, huge fist as he thumps it. Trying to exit defensive 50. Fritch couldn't gather. Coughs it up to Berry. Tries the centering kick. Bow, he got in front. Couldn't control the intercept, though. Coming with the assist is Rivers, a hospital handball out to centre-half back. And a strong tackle laid by Nankervis as he pulls Kate Chandler to the deck. We've got to pull his shorts out of his jocks.